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1: 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Jake Scott, Ben Anderson. It's always kind of a thrill when you check your phone during a break and there's actual famous celebrities sending me texts.
2: Care to elaborate?
1: You'd know him. You'd know the name.
2: Okay.
1: You're jealous. When I tell you, you'll be jealous.
2: You can tell me off the air or you can tell me right now?
1: No, I'll tell you off the air.
2: Okay.
1: I would say one of the top five most popular people in the state.
2: Okay.
1: That's it. That's my clue for you. You mull on that.
2: All right, I will.
1: All right. Let's talk some Ute football. Let's get out to the Zone phone. Joining us now, he covers the Utes for KSLSports.com. He's our good buddy, Steve Bartle.
2: What's up, Steve?
1: What's up, Steve?
3: Do I get to know who that text was, Jake?
1: I'll let you know, Steve.
2: Yeah, I'll let you know.
1: Very, okay. Very famous cool. Celebrity. No big deal.
3: That's what I want out of this interview.
2: Braden Pagan tapped to the Biletnikoff Award watch list. Now, make an award watch list by itself doesn't mean a whole lot, but this is pretty unique for Utah. I hate to fall into the trap again of, does Utah finally have a receiver? Because it happens every year. But he has been productive in his last season at Utah State. He knows the offensive coordinator. Morgan Scali did show some willingness to throw the ball in his lone head coaching appearance last year during the Las Vegas Bowl. Is there reason to believe that Braden Pagan might actually be the player that breaks through at receiver for Utah?
3: Yeah, this is a good sign. pretty good indication of what people think of Pagan coming to Utah. And you kind of painted the picture there, given the fact that he spent the year under McGivin up at Utah State. I think that does a lot for him. We saw the benefit of what that can mean on a football field with Devin Dampier and Ryan Davis both following along with Jason Beck last year to Utah, and just the chemistry that those two players and the understanding of their games and where they can find success, they were able to hit the ground running. And Utah with McGivin and Pagan coming from up north, there is that same sort of familiarity with one another. The big question mark is, what is that chemistry like between him and Dampier? And by all accounts, and each time we've been able to, talk with players and hear from Morgan Scali, they've raved about the passing game, and a big part of that is Pagan and his presence and what he means to this team. So, it's interesting. I've actually done, some deep dive homework and looking at some numbers, and, he is that true outside wide receiver threat. That is what his game is built upon. 6'3", 210 pounds. He's got the speed to be a threat vertically. He operates primarily in the intermediate areas of the passing attack, which, those are two elements that Utah just didn't have the type of dynamic, receiver to be a constant threat to those areas of the field. And so, the other part of this is that Dampier, he's got a receiver now, and he's got to improve in both of those phases of his game as well to take advantage of what Pagan brings to the conversation here. But absolutely, I think Pagan is worthy of being on the Biletnikoff Award watch list. And, with the way that has sort of the history behind it for Utah, you look at who have been named to the preseason watch list. The last time a player did that was Darren Carrington in 2017, and he ended up 20 yards short of 1,000 and was really dynamic. Just injuries caught up with him, and he missed some time. Before that, it was Drez Anderson, who unfortunately suffered an injury that season. And then, Travis Letundis on the list as well. So pretty good indication for Utah that when they do have a receiver on the preseason watch list here, it's usually a good indicator that that player ends up being, you know, at least pretty solid.
1: Travis Letondra's throw. That's a throwback name I have not heard for a while, for sure. I think one of the biggest stories, you know, and these are linked with the receiver success, is Dampier's evolution as specifically a passer, and you would expect somebody to get better from one year to the next. But I want to know, how much do you think his injury last year held him back specifically as a passer?
3: Oh, man, I'm sure it limited him quite a bit. You know, when you're dealing with the sports hernia and two of them, you know, that is your midsection, and that is where, you know, outside of your feet, you know, that's where you're generating a lot of torque and a lot of velocity on your throws. So as much as we talk about arm talent, you've got to be solid through your core to be able to push the ball vertically the way that you need to. So, you know, I'm not suggesting that Dampier is suddenly going to be ripping throws with great velocity and on a rope, but that is absolutely something that, you know, he's going to benefit from being fully healthy now. And, you know, it wasn't just the sports hernias. He was dealing with a number of different things that, you know, Utah and Dampier have been able to address fully this offseason. And so I'm pretty curious to see what that translates to. Not only has he recovered from his injuries, but he's also dropped 10, 15 pounds somewhere in there. You know, Whittingham likes to have his quarterbacks with a little bit of cushion on him, I guess. And Dampier's been able to shed that weight. And that is, he's back to the weight that he played at New Mexico when he, you know, led the Lobos in rushing, both in terms of yardage and touchdowns with 19 of them. And given, you know, the change in turnover up front with the offensive line, that's going to be key for him to have that sort of elusive, dynamic athleticism again, because he's going to have to, you know, get out of the pocket and get out of some hairy situations that he didn't have to last year. So there's a lot on Dampier's shoulders, and it's a really big deal that he is fully healthy going into the season.
2: Of the 22 starting spots, and I'm not saying you got to identify like, oh, Kelvin Olbott's going to play guard or tackle.
3: Sure.
2: But how many of the names do you think are solidified of the 22?
3: Oh, man, that's a great question. Running it up, 5, 10, quick math. Probably it's up there. It's 19,
2: oh, really?
3: 18, I'm sure.
2: Hmm.
3: Yeah, oh, yeah, I'm sure they at least have a really good idea. It, you know, the big question mark are the 9 spots in the trenches, right? You've got 5 on the offensive line that you've got to replace, and you've got 4 on the defensive line. As Morgan Scali said, that there's been no starting job lockdown, and I sort of take that with a grain of salt. You know, you're 3 weeks in, couple weeks out from Idaho kicking off. These coaches, they have a pretty good idea of who the guys are going to be at this point. And I feel like there are probably only a handful of positions that are still genuinely up for grabs. You know, they've got to kind of figure out some things. There have been guys out of the lineup with dealing with bumps and bruises, according to Scali. But I think for the most part, they have a pretty good idea of who the majority of those 22 spots are going to be manned by.
1: So Stuart Mandel of The Athletic has his Big 12 preseason predictions that are out, and he was on the station earlier today. And he has Utah finishing the season 7-5 overall and 4-5 in league. And his reasoning, Steve, was it's hard to be a first-year head coach. You don't know what you don't know. And all the players they're replacing on the offensive line. So I'm curious to your take on his take.
3: You know, it's all fair game at this point, right? As much as, you know, I can talk about, you know, Utah having the foundational pillars that you need to compete at the top of the conference at quarterback and at running back and some of the key pieces on defense that they have. Those question marks in the trenches are pretty significant, right? I think I think them landing at number 21 in the AP top 25 is, you know, the perfect landing spot for them in a lot of ways. I think it's a nod to what the team accomplished last year, getting to 11 wins, bringing back Dampier and again, some of those key pieces, you know, throughout the rest of the roster. But to me, I've always viewed this team with Dampier, with the skilled talent around him now, combined with the schedule that they have to navigate, I've always viewed this team as an 8-win floor. Getting to those 9, 10, and 11-win marks, that's all going to come down to what individuals emerge and you know, step up in certain roles, and how those two position groups, offensive line and defensive line, progress over the course of the season. Fortunately for Utah, with the way that the schedule sets up, you know, you're not playing a really difficult game. Obviously, Arkansas is tough for a lot of reasons, but they're starting over as a program. They're building their foundation. You're not dealing with, you know, a difficult conference game, and they're all difficult, but Houston in October, BYU in late October, those are the big games. And so that's where Utah can afford to get through some of these games with what they have, but getting to, you know, those wins in October and November, that's going to be determined by how much progress the offensive line and defensive lines make. So to me, like I said, I view this team as an 8-win team right now, and getting to 9, 10, 11, that's all going to be determined by those groups and individuals stepping up.
2: All right, hypothetical for you, Steve, and I'm not looking for specific names here by any means, but let's take quarterback and Devin Dampier off the table. If Morgan Scalley, or we can even say Steve Bartle, were going to go out and pick a star player at one position to insert to this Utes roster that would help them the most this season, what position do you think that would be?
3: Star player, like from...
2: I'm not saying like you need to identify Jeremiah Smith or anything like that. I'm just saying you go and like get that. A general high-level player... And yeah. If we're going to drop them on this Utah roster, where would it be most impactful?
3: I think what would help Utah the most would be a defensive tackle, an established defensive tackle that can come in. They, you know, Utah has some young guys in that group where they feel really optimistic about what they can do this season and what they can become over the course of their career. But for Utah to really kind of shore up their, you know, potential and their ability to compete, they're going to need those guys to really step up. So if you could add one star player to this roster, I think you start a defensive tackle, because it would do so much for all the other positions on that unit as well. It's just everything is built, you know, around that defensive tackle spot, you know, not just at Utah, but in that defensive scheme, that 4-2-5 scheme. You know, you need some big bodies to be disruptive, to control the line of scrimmage, and potentially they have that in that room. Again, they feel really good about some of the young guys, Carson Kafusi and Pupu Sepulona. But if you could add somebody that has already established themselves as that guy, I think Utah would love the opportunity to do that.
1: All right, Steve, this is an unconventional question. I might need Ben's help on
3: this.
1: We
3: are full of unconventional questions on this one.
1: All right,
2: It was Morgan Scalley who said this is the dog days right now, so we're just leaning into it.
1: We are. Steve, Bartle me this.
3: I love it.
1: All right, Bartle me this. No, who is in the KSL Sports Writers Room? Ben, Chandler, Mitch, Steve, Cole,
2: Furlong,
1: Josh,
2: Sean Walker,
1: Brian Priest.
2: Yeah, big roster.
1: Okay, if we put all those writers into a room and say only one person makes it out alive, who makes it out alive, and who's the first to fall?
3: I like my chances.
1: Okay.
2: Believe in himself.
3: You know, I'm somebody, I like to go to the gym. Okay. I tend to lift the big weights. You know, Chandler, he's got the reach. You know, he's a bigger, taller, longer guy.
2: He's also the youngest.
3: And he's the youngest, you know, so he's got that just young, dumb, you know, willingness to do whatever it takes type attitude, I'm sure. But yeah, putting the group together in my mind, yeah, I would feel pretty optimistic about my chances of coming out of that room alive.
1: Okay, I could buy into that. I know Ben would be the first to fall.
3: I didn't want to say it. I'm glad you said it.
1: Yeah, that's kind of a given. I think
2: I'm on so many different antibiotics
1: right now. Yeah, right. You just had brain surgery.
2: Yeah, I would. I'm not supposed to lift anything over 10 pounds at the moment, so you're right.
1: But here's what I would question about you, Steve. What am I thinking here, Ben? Are you mean enough to do it? You know what I mean? Like, you're going to have to be nasty and mean if you're going to make it out of there alive, right? Are you too nice?
2: Here's why Chandler won't win, because I truly believe this. You need to have kids. It's the old man strength thing, which I think is real. And plus, you have to have something willing to kill for.
1: Oh, good point.
2: You know what
1: motivation.
2: I mean?
1: Motivation, yeah.
2: You got to have a reason to be alive. So, I don't know who all has kids, but Bartle, you do. I do.
3: Yep.
2: Mitch does. Uh-huh. Here's the thing. Mitch is so much taller than people realize.
1: Mitch is like 7'2".
2: Mitch is way taller than people realize.
3: He's got some size to him, for sure.
1: Who's his old podcasting partner who's not...
2: Baymonte.
1: Who's not tall. Yeah, yeah. Matt Baymonte. I always thought they were funny because of the
2: height difference.
1: He came
2: up to about Mitch's hip.
1: Yes. Okay. All right. Good exercise. I'd bet on Steve. Sure.
2: Well, the fact that Steve goes to the gym gives him a leg up over 95% of sports writers. Myself included.
1: Yeah. I'm fine with that. So Ben first out, and Steve comes
2: out.
1: They
2: pick off the sick one right away.
1: Yeah, right. That makes sense. Okay.
3: Yeah.
1: Good exercise. Yeah. Steve, thank you for coming on. And seriously, you're killing it covering camp. We appreciate all the great info.
3: Oh, man, appreciate that.
1: Yeah, great content. So keep it up.
3: Appreciate you guys. Thanks so much. And let's get this little battle royale figured out. Maybe figure out something to put on the line beyond just, you know, seeing our kids again. I would, you know, let's actually do this. Maybe charity or something. I don't know. Let's
1: I like
3: do
1: it. I'm fine. All right, I'll film it. Thank you, Steve. Have a good one.
3: All right, we'll see you guys.
1: There you go. The one and only Steve Bartle covers the Utes for KSLSports.com.
2: Yep.
1: Mitch is tall.
2: Mitch is just way taller than people realize.
1: I love it how we haven't even mentioned Cole as a contender at all.
2: Oh, Cole. I forgot about Cole.
1: Because he's the hockey guy.
2: He's new, and he played hockey and was a fighter. Yeah, sorry, not trying to leave Cole out at all, by any means.
1: No, I wouldn't bet on Cole to win.
2: Okay.
1: You think Cole's coming out of that room over Bartle?
2: Might have a gentle spirit. The truth is, Maddie's going to win.
4: I think they all have. I think all of our writers are pretty gentle people.
1: Oh, Maddie doesn't count. Maddie's the one sending you in there.
2: I mean, she's the boss. Yeah, right.
1: She's not writing.
2: Yeah, that's true.
4: She's the one locking the door.
1: Yeah, she's the one locking the door, exactly.
2: Yeah. You know, mama bear stuff, though.
1: Interesting exercise.
2: I'm not betting on myself. No, no, no, sir.
1: No, you're not. You don't have the fighting spirit, though.
2: It's true.
1: That was my thing with Steve.
2: I've had a good run.
1: I don't think Steve has that fighting spirit.
2: You don't think so?
1: But does anybody have that fighting spirit in that group of people?
2: I'm telling you, my money might be on Mitch.
1: Like, PK has that fighting spirit, and he'd be willing to do anything.
2: Okay. Fight dirty.
1: Fight dirty. Yeah, mm-hmm. Exactly. You know, throw dirt in their eye right before you make your move. All right. Well, shout out to Steve. Who sounds to me like he's optimistic sounds like. But anyway, optimistic about the pass game for Utah, which has kind of been a topic on the show today. He said, what did he say? 8 wins?
2: It's he said
1: kind
2: that's
1: of baseline. And then anything else on top's gravy?
2: I think that's totally fair.
1: That's a reasonable take.
2: I think so, too.
1: I did think Stewart's was a little low. Mm-hmm. Because frankly, I don't think Utah's schedule is hard enough to make them be 7-5.
2: I agree.
1: I'd have to go back. We go back and look at a game by game, but I don't know. Is there really 5 losses in there for Utah?
2: The reason Witt is so fascinating and the story of Witt is going to be so fascinating at Michigan is, does he still have his fastball? And I thought when Utah... I think it was Cincinnati last year was the game that Utah won that I identified that I still thought Witt had his fastball. I can pull it up quickly. Yeah, they beat number 17 Cincinnati 45-14, and Sorsby got absolutely destroyed in that game. I thought, yeah, Witt still has it. Witt absolutely still has it, and I didn't know if he still had it after the 4-8 season before that. So I suspect he does, but if he doesn't, you know, Morgan Scally may not be trying to climb such a tall mountain that, you know, as tall a mountain as I had thought.
1: Let's see if we can get Utah to 5 losses.
2: Okay.
1: Okay, I've got it. Wait, don't look at it. Okay. I'll throw it at you one by one, and you tell me. Like, we'll be generous on the loss standpoint.
2: Okay.
1: Okay. Idaho at home.
2: Can't lose.
1: Arkansas at home.
2: Could lose. Arkansas is supposed to be the worst team in the SEC. Either one of the worst teams
1: in
2: the SEC.
1: And what, did they win one game last year or something like that? But okay, we're being generous with the losses.
2: If you're asking, that's so, I'll play the game. You can lose to an SEC school.
1: Utah State.
2: Probably at home. You can lose, but I don't think so. I think you're going to win that game.
1: I wouldn't put it in this. Let's just split it. We'll say one loss between Arkansas and Utah State.
2: Good job.
1: At Iowa State.
2: Probably not.
1: Home against Kansas.
2: Probably not.
1: At Colorado.
2: Probably not.
1: Home against Houston.
2: Yes.
1: At Cincinnati.
2: Yes.
1: You think?
2: You could.
1: Cincinnati turned out to suck last year. And now
2: they had the best quarterback.
1: And now they're turning away the team. Well, for the sake of exercise. Okay.
2: You can always lose a road game in college football. Absolutely.
1: BYU at home.
2: Yes.
1: At Arizona.
2: Yes.
1: So there's our 5. And then they have at TCU and then home against West Virginia. So
2: you could get the 5. You can get the 5. No question.
1: All right. I just wondered. So, yeah, you could talk yourself into 5. I doubt they lose to Arkansas or Utah State. They could easily lose to BYU and Houston and at Arizona, at TCU and home against West Virginia. Those are all tough. So, yeah, there could be 5 in there, I suppose.
2: But I would bet it's more likely Utah wins 10 games than only 7. Maybe I should say only 6.
1: I still don't know who would win in our writer's death match.
2: Cole Bagley.
1: I don't think Cole has the stomach for it. You know what I mean? Like, could you see Cole, you know, stabbing Steve with a car key or something to just win? Game. I can't see him doing it.
2: I don't know if Cole was the enforcer on his team when he played.
1: Oh, no, he was like a soft wing guy, I guarantee
2: you. Okay.
1: He's not the enforcing defenseman. We'll have to ask him.
2: Maybe we'll have to ask him.
1: Nah, he was the guy on the wing.
2: 1 month from tomorrow, Mammoth first preseason game.
1: Are they going to wear the smog jerseys? The smog sweaters?
2: Get that third jersey
1: going. Wow, that's a callback to the beginning of the show. They had the smog jazz jerseys last year. They're going to have special Mammoth sweaters this year.
2: All 32 teams get one, including the Mammoth.
1: And it's supposed to represent the community and the city. I think they should go with the smog thing again.
2: All smog, all inversion. Or, like, drought-themed?
1: I don't think about the drought as much in the winter as I think about the smog.
2: And it's not unique to us.
1: No. No. There's lots of places in drought.
2: Avalanche might have that one locked down.
1: But just a blanket of smog for, like, a month?
2: Yeah.
1: That's purely us.
2: Yeah.
1: And Beijing. Didn't they have to blow out the smog in Beijing for the Olympics? Didn't they get, like, giant fans or something and blow all the smog out of there?
2: Make it look better.
1: We should do that. Just blow all the smog down to St. George.
2: Let's see what happens in 2034.
1: Not St. George. Let's blow it. Let's blow it west to the Nevada desert.
2: I was going to say north. Pocatello.
1: Oh, even
2: coming
1: better.
2: For you, pal.
1: Oh, they deserve
4: it. I thought you were taking a shot at Brigham City.
2: No, we got to go farther out than that. You can still see it when it's over Brigham City.
1: True. No, Pocatello's good. Good call. Yeah, that's it. We solved it.
2: Sorry, Taysom.
1: All right, we will talk to you tomorrow. That does it for us. RSL coming up next.
2: Thanks, Christian.
1: Taking on Dallas. 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
6: Joined by Jim Williams, longtime sports media producer, director, and executive. Keep an eye out when MLB expands. Salt Lake City is quietly becoming one of the hottest sports towns in America. Sports Business Journal just vaulted Salt Lake from number 44 to number 12 nationally, ahead of some legacy markets on its best sports business cities list. What has changed? 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
7: I think a lot of it is people are discovering Utah. And I think what's driving it is look at the attendance. 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The Jazz have always been strong. And then you've got, of course, Real Salt Lake. 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This is a fantastic up and growing market. It's going to help the entire region.
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2: Real Salt Lake fans, good evening. Welcome into America First Field. This is the RSL pre-match show. I'm Jake Hatch, joined once again by Lauren Beck and Spencer Warren. And how is everybody this fine evening?
3: Excellent. Excited for another home game. Hopefully a win after not such a great result on Saturday. But, yeah, I'm just always happy to be at America First Field. We know this.
2: Oh, yeah, yeah. Beautiful night. Yes. Maybe a touch on the warm side, especially
3: toasty.
2: For the English folk in the house. But a lovely
3: so many of them.
2: A lovely quiet booth so far.
4: That's a good point.
2: In pregame. Yes. I'm very excited about that.
5: Obviously looking forward to tonight, Real Salt Lake continuing MLS action as they take on FC Dallas tonight. And this is a busy stretch of the season. We've talked about this a lot over the last couple of weeks. And, Spen, I want to start there with you. This is going to be a lot of midweek weekend, and this is just, I think, for the next month and a half at minimum for RSL, this is the life they're going to be used to.
2: Yeah, absolutely, especially if I'm getting a little bit too far ahead of myself, but if they can beat Lyon over in Dick's Sporting Good Park, then it's a semi-final on the 2nd of September. So, yeah, these guys are starting to learn what it is like to be a European soccer player rather than an MLS player. By the way, we did have a little text going yesterday in our little group chat when Xavier Gozo was announced. I obviously went with the hurt girlfriend, boyfriend, and said, I hope he fails. I did not mean that at all. Well, I cannot wait for this guy to kill the EPL.
5: You don't have to bring that up. You know this, right?
3: It started with me sending the text saying, I'm weepy over Gozo, and then Spence had to go full... Yes. Upset ex-girlfriend.
2: I love him.
3: I'm so... We all knew it was coming. It wasn't official.
2: Yes.
3: The deal was not done until this yesterday. Week.
4: Let's, not unless she's someone.
3: So we, you know, we got the announcement from both teams. I'm so happy for Xavier Gozo. I'm bummed that we didn't get to give him a proper send-off here at America First Field with so many home games over the last couple of weeks. Mm-hmm. I think it would have been really spectacular and really well-deserved. But, man, I cannot wait to watch that kid at Crystal Palace.
5: Yeah, and that's the thing about this. So if you missed the news, it's official. He is headed to the Premier League. I did think it was a really cool video to have Chris Richards sitting there and then Xavier sit right next to him and be like, hey, dude, what's up? Like, just obviously two U.S. men's internationals. Chris Richards just coming off the World Cup. Obviously been a mainstay for Crystal Palace. But $15 million now coming RSL's way. Woo. And that, Spenel, let's start there with you. They need to find an answer on this right wing. Because obviously with Gozo headed to the Premier League, Zach Booth getting injured, and the report is between 6 and 8 weeks without him. You now have a question mark at your right wing-back spot.
2: You certainly do, and obviously, I mean, you've got a few options, but can they do what Zach Booth has done to help replace Xavier Gozo in the first place, which is up in the air? Obviously, DeAndre Yedlin made a career out of it, but he's a little bit older now.
5: He's
2: still got that speed and can probably do the occasional start there where he can manage his minutes a little bit more and the work on the body in a back three as one of the centre-backs. You've got Don Marchuk, who looks short of confidence, who could possibly... with a run and maybe look to do exactly what Pablo Mascherini was asking for in the post game on Saturday, just starting to get behind his man, get in and beat his man and get him behind, which I think he can do. And he is a good crosser of the ball as well, which would be nice for especially for the forwards that we have. And then you probably have Saba Lobogenice, who could probably be a spot starter there as well in that wing-back role. Not ideal. But certainly it feels like RSL need to spend some money. First and foremost, though, I think that Zach Booth needs to be made permanent

0: if he is open to that transfer and RSL. I think he's adapted so, so well to that right wing back role. Mm-hmm. I don't think anybody envisaged when he came on
1: from
0: Excelsior in the Eredivisie that he was going to be playing any kind of role there. And he's adapted and just got his head down and won the spot as his own after Xavier Gozo kind of was in that enforced absence.
1: Yeah, Lauren, obviously they will be looking on the market. They've got, we're under a month before the window closes, in the transfer window, if I'm not mistaken. So it is going to have to be a pretty quick piece of business. But I also trust that this club's been scouting players, and they have a list of people. It's just a matter of, I think, how quickly can they move on that, and how quickly can somebody integrate it? Because, yeah, whether it's DeAndre Yedlin, Asabas, one of these players, you're going to make do for the time being, but you'd like to find somebody that can come in and make that position their own.
2: Yeah, and the Xavier Gozo move didn't come swiftly or suddenly. It was very expected.
1: Yeah.
2: Everyone knew that he was heading overseas soon. So I think the front office probably has been keeping an eye on possible players to come in for a while now, and you would hope that as soon as that Xavier Gozo contract with the Crystal Palace started getting worked out, that they started making their own moves as well. It is really unfortunate that Zach Booth, who was playing very well in those couple of games without Xavier Gozo, is now looking at a longish term injury at such a critical time of the season for Real Salt Lake, because his performances in that time were so massive for this team. But yeah, I'm sure, you know, the team, they've been looking. They know, they're always looking, but they knew what was coming, and they've got their list of players. I'm sure Spenno maybe has his own list of players that he would like to see back from his scouting days.
1: Yeah, Spenno, what's your short list? What do you got for us?
2: Yeah, Spence, tell us everything.
0: His name rhymes with No Fala.
1: Oh, nice. Yeah, yeah, okay,
0: I wonder if he could do a job.
1: Yeah, well,
0: even though he just went to.
1: I say he might be in Turkey right now, but that's okay. Spenno, you pointed it out. It's the job is obviously focused on the here and now, and that's FC Dallas tonight.
0: Mm-hmm.
1: We talked about this Saturday post-match. The earlier match this season, the lasting memory of it in my mind, Lauren, I think you're the same way, is Sam Sarver down in that beer in stoppage time. After he had made an incredible break against RSL, scores the clinching goal, and then, there's a beer thrown on the field. And he's like, you know what we're going to do, even though we've still got, I think it was like 4 or 5
2: minutes.
1: Oh, 6 minutes of stoppage time. He downs a beer, and that image is like forever. Like, I'm like, that's what the lasting image of that, even though it was a 3-1 loss for Real Salt Lake, that'll forever be kind of in my memory bank of Sam Sarver deciding to take the beer and say, yeah, you know what? We're going to shotgun this sucker.
2: Yeah, no, I love that he did that. I just can't stop thinking about how gross that must have felt.
1: Yeah, considering how humid, and like he just played 90 minutes of soccer.
2: I sent that to my brother who lives in Dallas and was like, can you imagine doing that right now after playing a soccer game? He's also a soccer player. And he was like, sounds horrendous. I love it. And I was like, I agree, actually. But yeah, a lot of danger for Dallas tonight. It's the game in front of them with a lot more coming over the next few weeks. And, you know, home game, it didn't go their way against at Dallas back in May, but good opportunity for RSL to, you know, it's been hard in the return to league play.
1: Yes.
2: They've been really good in League's Cup, but for whatever reason, it's not translating into Major League Soccer play since the return from the World Cup. But another really good opportunity against a team that's sitting right around them on the table.
1: Well, and that's the other thing, Spenno, is they lost 3-1 down there in Dallas. And that's one of the nights that this RSL defense got carved wide open. Because remember, Dallas was just break on the break all night long. I think at least two of those goals came on like full field just... they broke out, and all of a sudden RSL was left exposed. They're obviously going to have to shore that up tonight if they want to get a result.
0: Yeah, no, absolutely. And this is what a lot of teams will do against RSL. They'll sit deep and then look to hit RSL on the counter. Obviously, without a Justin Glad, it feels like it's a tougher job, particularly when a DeAndre Yedlin coming back from suspension. Where does he line up tonight? We'll get to that, obviously. Don't want to give too many spoilers away. But then, obviously, Arias, who's come in and looks pretty mobile out of the centre backs.
3: Yes.
0: I'm just excited for Justin Glad to get fit, because I would love to see those three in a back three, a really, really high line, and just allow all the space and really crunch up that midfield. So, yes, a little bit of a concern tonight. It's what FC Dallas line up like. They've been mixing and matching throughout League's Cup, and since they've come back from the World Cup, they've done a lot of double sixes in a 4-4-2. They've done a 3-5-2, a 3-4-3, a 4-2-3-1. They've been going all over the place. I'm assuming by what I've seen, it's a 4-4-2 tonight. But that means that it's just going to be the lines and the overloads are going to be at a premium tonight. Let's put it that way.
1: Well, and you're right about that, because Justin Glad, the one thing he's always had, and he still has it to this day, his ability to recover in those scramble situations is the reason why he is such a vital part of this. But Lauren, Juan Jose Arias, Spindle's right. He very much looks the part of being a mainstay on this back line going forward.
2: Yeah, he's been really good. And, you know, RSL signed him to his contract before he played any minutes for the team.
1: Yeah, first team, man. He played for the Monarchs, yeah.
2: And he's stepped in and he's looked really, really good in a position where it normally would be locked down, and he was having a hard time breaking through with the players ahead of him. But what a fantastic showing he's had since coming back from the World Cup. Exactly what RSL needs back there. You know, there's been a lot more changes to that back line throughout the season than you would like to see. Mm-hmm. I wouldn't say that it's unstable with those changes. It seems more tactical than forced.
3: Yeah.
2: But you still don't really like to see that many changes game to game with the back line. So good to have him while Justin Glad's been out injured, to have a little bit more stability, especially in that center back position right in front of goal. You know, you're the centerpiece of that back line. Everyone's important, but mm-hmm. you're kind of the leader of that back when you're sitting in that center back position. And I think he's fit in very well with those other players who've also kind of been in and out, but they seem to work well together very quickly, which again goes back to a talking point that RSL always has, is the culture, the locker room, the people, not just the talent, but who you are as a person and how you connect with your teammates coming in.
1: No doubt. All right, we will take our first look at the lineups coming up next. There are some changes you would imagine for RSL. We'll also get a look at how Dallas is going to go. Spinner kind of talked about, he thinks it's going to be a 4-4-2 for the visitors, but we'll have more in a moment live here at America First Field as FC Dallas and Real Salt Lake prepare for MLS action, and right here on the RSL Radio Network.
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1: 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That's Spencer Warren. That's Lauren Beck. I'm Jay Catch. Welcome into America First Field. Real Salt Lake preparing to take on FC Dallas. Looking forward to this one. RSL looking for a little bit of payback for after a 3-1 loss down in Frisco, where they call home, the Toyota Stadium down there in Texas. Let's get our first look at the lineups tonight. Do want to mention to you guys that tonight's starting lineup is brought to you by Intermountain Health. Our mission, helping people live the healthiest life possible, is only possible when we navigate life together. Lauren, a couple of changes in the 11 for Real Salt Lake. How are they going to look tonight?
2: Yes, Rafael Cabral remains in goal. The back line from left to right will be Lucas Engel, Juan Arias, and Philip Quinton. Into the midfield, Stein Spearings and Noel Kalskan. DeAndre Yedlin will be your right wing back. Juan Masanabria on the left. Morgan Giovogi and Diego Luna, your midfielders. And Sergei Solans, of course, the striker for Real Salt Lake. On the bench, Kobe Henry, Pablo Ruiz, Saba, Victor Olatunji, Sam Junka, Mason Stiduar, Aiden Hezarkani, Lineker Dos Santos, and Alex Katranas. Out injured, Emeka Anelli, Ari Piol, Justin Glad, Griffin Dillon. Good to have DeAndre and Morgan back, though. DeAndre was serving a yellow card suspension, and Morgan Giovogi was out for concussion protocol after the Juarez Leagues Cup match.
1: Now, Spencer, we talked about Xavier Gozo, obviously his move to Crystal Palace. Reports out of England say that Toulouse is looking at Sergei Solans along with the other clubs, so he's already popping up on radars. When you score as often and as well as he has been doing this season, inevitably you're going to pop up on some of that international radar.
0: Oh, absolutely. And, you know, Toulouse, south of France, you know, it's getting closer to Spain. And he's from northern Spain. Yeah. I think it's even part of the Basque Country. It may well be. I'd be really, really delighted for him. However, he is not leaving. Not before the end of the season.
1: Yeah. No.
2: Can't do that again.
0: Otherwise, I'm going to be giving fisticuffs down in the front office. Yes. I will not be doing that at all. But no. It's a testament to his hard work.
1: Yeah.
0: It's a testament to the front office and the coaching staff for bringing these players on. And he's not the only one. You know, Diego Luna's had his suitors. Obviously, yes. We know Xavier Gozo is already left and gone probably to the peak. Of a move.
1: You're going to the Premiership.
0: I'm just so excited. Dude, seriously, goosebumps. Just talking about it again, how excited I am for him. But yeah, Sergei Solans, there's so much more to his game. It's not just goals. Yes, he missed some easier chances against Minnesota. You saw the frustration there. It's his hold-up play. It's his speed. It's his power. It's his willingness to work off the ball and bring others into play. He's just been a real, real joy to watch and watch him improve. Coming out of college, that is no easy feat.
1: Well, that's the thing about it. He is a college product, but obviously he's got the game as a high-level player. All right, Spenno, FC Dallas.
0: What?
1: Oh, CCC.
0: You're welcome. Thank you.
1: Okay. How is Dallas going to look tonight, Spenno?
0: Lauren. Poor old Lauren. She's sandwiched between the stupidity. I'm sorry. So I believe it's going to be a 4-4-2, a double six. Jonathan Siwa in goal. It will be Osaze Uragide, one centre-back, and Shaq Moore. Right-back will be Herman Johansson. Left-back will be Nolan Norris. Captain Ramiro in the centre of the park, along with Kaik. In the right midfield, you will find Joaquin Valente, and left midfield will be Bernard Camongo. And then up front will be Santiago Moreno and the league's top goal scorer in Peter Musa. Unbelievable. He's obviously had a little bit of that World Cup taste as well, which I'm very, you know, happy for him. On the bench for Eric Quill and FC Dallas will be Lalas Abubakar, who always seems to get into fisticuffs with any kind of RSL
1: player. I see him right there. There's the hair.
0: I would never want to go up for a header with him, because I'm getting that big bunch of dreadlock in my face. Ryan Binyamin, Patrickson Delgado, Christian Kappis, Logan Farrington, Sebastian Ibiaga, backup goalkeeper Michael Colori, Clay Holstead, and then everyone's favorite beer-drinking, follically-challenged forward, Sam Sava.
1: The Indiana Hoosier himself.
0: I love him, man. I love him.
1: 23 years old, and that kid can fly.
0: Oh, can he just? Yeah. And he just doesn't care.
1: No.
0: He's fighting for every darn minute he can get on the field.
1: He is, no doubt. All right, we will come back on the other side. I'll let you hear from Pablo Mascherini. He talked after the 1-1 draw against Dallas. Obviously, looked forward to tonight against FC Dallas. You heard that press conference coming up next as the RSL pre-match show rolls on right here on the RSL Radio Network.
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0: Welcome back to the RSL pre-match show. Time now to let you hear from Pablo Mascherini, Real Salt Lake head coach. By the way, both teams now on the field going through their initial warm-ups. FC Dallas in town to take on Real Salt Lake. And I would, Smeno, you mentioned this. I was hoping we were going to see the, what do they call them, the Black Diamond kids, but we are not going to see that tonight. We're seeing the...
1: I know, Lauren just said that they're only going to use them for like four or five games. See, I'm absolutely fuming right now.
2: That I had the tweet where they said which games they are.
0: Okay.
2: But yeah, there's only a handful of games that those will be played.
0: Boo! Hey!
2: I think it's like, it's either four total or four more.
0: Got it. After the one they did on Saturday. Got it. Well,
2: I'll find it.
0: Now, here's the thing. The trio of kits that Real Salt Lake has right now is the best trio, I think, in club history. They've got an incredible set. So, obviously, the traditional look here with the claret and cobalt, as I like to say, and but that new Black Diamond kit, that thing's absolutely awesome.
2: It's stunning. Oh, here it is. Okay. So, Minnesota, and then against Vancouver on September 19th, and then on the road against the Philadelphia Union on October 10th, and then at home on October 14th against the Quakes.
0: So we got a month before we get to see it again, then. That's unfortunate.
1: Why would you do it on the road?
0: I know, that's
1: I want to see it. I want that in my eyes.
2: Also, why aren't we just doing it literally as much as possible? What is the what's the deal?
0: I'm with you on that. But all right, let's get to it.
1: Stewart's inquiry. Sorry.
0: We will inquire with, you know, minds that, you know, make such decisions, see what we can find out. But time to let you hear Pablo Mascherini. He spoke Saturday night after the 1-1 draw against Minnesota United. A lot of thoughts on that, the outcome of that match, and obviously getting back to it tonight against Dallas. Here you go. Here's Pablo Mascherini.
3: Potential injury that I'm sure probably didn't help that, but what changed from the first half to the second half where it felt like you guys just got a lot more threatening, a lot more attacking?
4: Yeah, we changed some things up tactically to overload in the wide areas, knowing that they were going man to man. And we talked about it before the game. It wasn't executed really well in the first half. It was real stagnant. Again, it's everything, right? If our back line's playing really far away from the line of pressure, it's really hard to find penetrating passes. So that was one aspect of what we changed in the second half. The other part was just overloading the wide areas and then making plays. And the guys did that in the second half. And again, we just didn't take we didn't convert our chances in the second half. There was a few goals to be had, and that's what decides games. And then the goal we gave up was a bit soft. We got to do much better with a long ball and understanding the threats with guys running behind the back line. So that was a bit disappointing. But again, if we convert our chances, the game's, you know, put to rest early.
3: It felt like Sergi was getting into a lot of the right places a lot of times. Maybe that final pass or that final connection just wasn't there. I mean, when you've got a player like that, is it just a matter of keep throwing as much as you can at him and eventually something's going to hit, kind of like it did?
4: He scored on the hardest opportunity he had in the game. You know, the other ones were literally tap-ins, and Steiny had another one-on-one with the goalkeeper. So again, those, from the way I look at it objectively is, did we create enough opportunities to win the game? And yes. And so then defensively, for the most part, we did a good job defending a team that likes to throw a lot of balls in the box. And for the most part, we did a really good job, except that one play that led to the goal. So that's the game. If you don't convert your chances, then teams believe that they have a chance to stay in the game, and that's what happened tonight.
3: If I could just go one more to the other side of the field, Lucas Engel had a really good game tonight. What is it? I mean, what he seems to be playing with some sort of a fire the last couple of games where he's gotten his chances, to just going all over the field. Obviously, that goal line clearance tonight, that kind of thing. Just what's kind of gotten into him?
4: Yeah, no, I think he's a player with a lot of experience. You know, I think we've been obviously rotating the group. He's a player that plays with a lot of calm and poise on the ball, and I think that's probably his strongest aspect of his game, right? I think that run that he made late in the second half where, you know, he plays that ball across the surge, I think that's his quality coming out of the back, is that outside center back and really penetrating and finding, and 9 times out of 10 he makes great decisions in that final third, and it's hard to defend, especially when the game's tired and attacking players don't want to defend, right? And so he's done a really good job, as has really the rest of the back line. You know, now we're getting stretched thin across the back, so that's our challenge now moving forward.
5: Pablo, with that injury, Do you need to make a move in the window to bring someone in and play that spot in the long run?
4: Yes. Yes. We're like, so Dre is really the short-term option, obviously not available tonight. You know, and again, I think, like, just putting in perspective for me, you know, when you don't have Jay Glad, you don't have Dre, you don't have Gozo, and you don't have Morgan Gilavogie, these guys are fighting like dogs to really make up for the loss of those guys. And so now that, you know, that Zach's out now, Dre needs to move out to that wing back position. And yeah, we need reinforcements.
5: Yeah. Just to be clear, an injury like that to any player, but especially a player with his top end speed, the stress he must put on a hamstring, mm-hmm. I assume that's at least a month, but it could be more than that.
4: I think it's more 6 to 8 weeks. Yeah. So the majority of our games are in the next 2 months. So it's a bit of a dire situation for us at the moment. And I think that was always the concern. You know, Zach hasn't played a whole lot of minutes in the last 5 years. And now getting thrown in and how he uses his speed and the explosiveness in which he plays with was always a concern, at least in the back of my mind. So really unfortunate for the young man because he's been doing great. But the expectation is that it's going to take some time before he gets back.
5: Saba looks really good when he's out there, but you don't seem to play him big stretches in that. Is there some kind of limitation on the number of minutes?
4: No. I think... You know, the way that Lineker played the last game, and again, I think it's you want to reward performances, you know, and I think, especially for young guys, and what typically happens with young players, they'll have 2 or 3 good performances, and then there's a dip. It's because they're learning how to maintain that level, not just on the field, but off the field as well, how they take care of their bodies to be able to perform at that level. So this is a big learning curve for a lot of the young players. But that was the decision. It was basically he played really well last game. In particular in the second half, and just wanted to ride that momentum. But Saba's available, and he was bright when he came in.
5: Is there anything that kept Pablo Ruiz out tonight? Is that just rotating players? Is there something specific? Because you've been very complimentary of him.
4: No, he's been great as well. You know, I think that sub early days with Zach kind of threw everything for a loop. You know, no one anticipates having to make a sub in 20 minutes. And the other part too was that we spoke about bringing Pablo in the game, but again, against this team in particular, set pieces are, this is what they play for. And so how much smaller do we get? So again, like when you make decisions on players, it's not just performance and how their run of form is, but it's actually about the opponent as well and what they're trying to achieve and where they're going to get their advantage. And so, you know, I think, you know, Noel's the organizer and Stein's the size in there as well. And he organizes as well. But I think that was really the decision with not bringing Pablo in.
5: So what was the message to the team? What was the mood in the locker room afterwards? And how did you address the performance?
4: Yeah, it was obviously a bit of a somber mood in the locker room. Again, I think when you have a couple good results like we had in our previous 2 games, you want to keep that going. And the really interesting thing about soccer, as in life, is it comes down to moments. And you hear me say this all the time. And there's 5,400 moments in a game, right? We had 3 chances in front of goal. So we play 95 minutes, but it was only 3 seconds that dictated whether or not we lost that game. It's fairy dust, DJ. It's pie in the sky. We can talk about all the tactical stuff and all that kind of stuff. At the end of the day, none of that, it's all insignificant. If you're creating those chances and you bury those, it could very easily be a 3-0, 4-0 game. Like the last 2 games, you don't capitalize on that and you give up a soft goal. Now it's a 1-1 game. So was the performance bad? No, it's not at all. And so that's what I said to the players. We capitalized on those 3 chances against the last 2 teams we played. Tonight we didn't. That is the difference. So again, for me, the important thing is denying quality chances and creating good chances on our opponent's goal. That's it. That's the rest of it is all smoke and mirrors. And if we do that and we capitalize on it, we'll win the game. And so that's what I said to the guys is don't hang your heads. You guys did enough to win the game. And that's the most important thing. Now, the execution piece, sometimes yes, sometimes no. But the one thing that is true is the commitment, the effort, and the belief was there. And so when all that's there and we create enough chances to win the game, there's nothing to be upset about. It is life. It is soccer. And that's why we play the games.
6: Hey, Coach.
4: Hey, Matty.
6: You spoke just there about set-piece defense, and Minnesota, you know, that's their bread and butter. Another game where you don't give up a goal there. What did you see that you liked about the way that...
4: Yeah, I think the biggest thing, Matty, is really the mentality. I think the structure's been really good throughout the year, and we fixed it just to help them feel more comfortable. But really, it's the mentality, and it's not just the first phase. It's the second phase as well, and we've come a long way. And so I think what I mean by mentality is now they're switched on. This moment is... This is a very dangerous moment for us defensively. Let's switch on. Let's make sure. And, you know, and there's one play in the second half where I think it was the second phase where it came across and Hoffa came out and came out huge. So, you know, when the guys have that type of mentality, it's really because, again, we can train set pieces. The problem with training set pieces after the structure piece, once the structure piece is understood, it goes back to what I said about moments. You don't know where the ball is going to rebound to. You don't know where it's going to go. You don't know if it's going to go in the air and the guy's going to flick it on. So you have to be engaged. This moment has to mean something. And that's what I've seen with the guys.
6: And other than the Zach Booth substitution, can you walk us through your sub patterns, what you wanted to see from the players you brought on and whether you in fact saw that?
4: Saba for Lenny. Again, I think... just needed more energy on the field. You know, I think Lenny's a fantastic young player. He's really calm on the ball, but this game needed a bit more oomph. And, you know, I think that's what Saba brings. He brings a lot of his energy is contagious to the rest of the group. So that was a decision there. And then Vic and who was it? Aiden. It was, again, 1-0. Surge for Vic. Again, Vic is, you know, a guy that understands the game, can defend well, and more importantly in that those minutes can defend set pieces really well. And then Aiden, obviously a bit of respite for Diego, who's been logging in a lot of minutes. And again, without Morgan tonight, it makes it extremely difficult to keep running these guys knowing that we have this game and the games that they've played and then all these games coming up. So it's a tightrope as far as keeping those guys on the field and how long do we keep them on the field? Because again, the longer you do this over a certain amount of time, the greater the injury risk is as well. And so trying to balance all that whilst maintaining a good level of competitiveness and that is the balancing act.
6: Thank you. And then last one for me, if we can go back to Zach, we talk a lot about players being ready to step up when their number is called. Right, that's all the conversation we've had about Kike or Ruiz. What did you make of Dominic tonight?
4: Yeah, I thought Dom, again, you know, Dom has been training well, and I just want to see more in games that impact the game. I thought tonight he played well defensively. I thought he did a great job offensively. Again, I'd like to see him get in behind defenses a little bit more. You know, and finding, attracting an opponent. You know, Dom's game is really getting in behind defenses, serving a really good ball. And so that's something that we've talked about. We haven't had a lot of opportunity to work on that. But again, in that position, you know, in with our wingbacks, if you think about a 4-4-2, Wanma is more of the stay-at-home outside back. And Dom is more of our winger. And it's just, those are our wingbacks. And so we need that position to be very much a goal threat and a 1v1 threat. Now, 1v1 doesn't mean that you have to dribble past the guy. It means that you have to create an opportunity behind the defense. How you do that, there's a multitude of ways to get behind the defense. So if we don't have that, then it's very hard to be, the system doesn't really work because oftentimes, when we overload one side and we find a big switch, you know, and Gozo played there all season long, that's, if they want to leave it 1v1, go ahead, right? Now, if they bring cover over to that side, now you can really penetrate where the overload side. You see what I'm saying? So in order for our setup to work, we have to have a 1v1 dangerous wing back on one side.
7: It just looks like Booth usually, when he gets the ball out on that flank, is driving towards the goal.
4: Right.
7: Dom, I seeing him go down the sideline and cross him. He wasn't doing that.
4: Right. I agree.
7: Okay.
8: Pablo, quick turnaround for you guys. Next match on Wednesday against FC Dallas. How do you help this group quickly reset mentally?
4: Yeah. Again, I say this every post game. It's really about process. We didn't play a bad game. We played a good game where we create. Again, the objective of soccer is to score goals and not let your opponent score goals if you strip it down. All the other stuff in between is for reels and all this megs and flicks and stuff. That to me is, I'm too old for that stuff. I enjoy watching it, but it's not what we work on. What we work on is how do we score goals? And so just going back to our game, and this is what I said to the guys after the game, was we created 4 unbelievable chances in front of goal. One-on-one with the goalkeeper. If you finish those, we're celebrating. Our mood is different. Our attitude is different. And so for me, it's really about speaking objectively, and then just building on that. You know, it's no different. Like when we lose games, it's the same way. And when we win games, it's the same way. But obviously, the players are emotionally attached to the result. And what I keep preaching is, you can only win games if you do said things right. And so it's, what things do we need to get right? And so tonight it was really about finishing our chances. And again, if you create those three big chances, you've got to nick one of those. And then again, that 2-0, the game's over, put to bed. So we're not too far away. We just got to keep on keeping on.
6: Pablo, kind of building off of that, in a game like this where the bounces just don't break your way and there's frustration evident on the players as the game progresses, how do you take that frustration into your training this week to prepare for that Dallas match?
4: Yeah, unfortunately, we're not going to have much training. This is in between games. It's all recovery. And again, I think the most important thing is not getting too tactical and not putting too much of a cognitive load on the players. Right. It's really about easing up and just letting it kind of the emotion dissipate. It's not about doubling down. You know, the players know that, again, the most frustrated people are the players. They're on the field. They're busting their tail for 90 plus minutes. They're frustrated when they don't get the result. Right. And so for me, if I jump on that and we start talking tactics, or we talk about, you got to do this better, you got to do that better. It's like any human being, when your dad, you knew when you did wrong, and your dad's going to come over the top and tell you again that you did wrong. It's like, yo, come on, dad. Like, I get it. You know? And so for me, it's really about, these guys are pros. They're great pros. It's about rest and recovery and a light mood to make sure that we have the energy and the inspiration to really attack Wednesday with everything we have.
6: You mentioned inspiration there. Earlier you mentioned
0: there you go, Pablo Mascherini, and he's right. They got to do have to attack tonight because obviously with the 1-1 draw, they dropped points for the first time since the Miami match earlier this year. They had been very, very good here at America First Field, obviously looking to pick up 3 points tonight. We'll get you another look at the lineups coming up next, as well as some look around Major League Soccer on this Wednesday night. We'll get to all that next right here on the RSL Radio Network.
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0: 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Jake Hatch here. That's Lauren Beck and Spencer Warren here at America First Field. Getting ready for Real Salt Lake and FC Dallas. Have we got audio playing in the background?
2: I'm hearing something.
0: Doing some on-air producing. Park, you may want to check on that on your end. I'm hearing something coming through our headsets here. But let's take another look at the lineups here. A couple of changes to the 11 for Real Salt Lake, Lauren. But one necessitated due to injury was Zach Booth out for apparently 6 to 8 weeks. The other is a return from injury in his own right. But how are they going to look tonight?
2: Yeah, Rafael Cabral remains in goal, wearing the captain's armband for RSL. The back line from left to right is Lucas Engel, Juan Arias, and Philip Quinton. Into the midfield, you have Stein Spierings and Noel Kalskan. Right wing back, DeAndre Yedlin. Left wing back, Juan Sanabria. Your right midfielder, Morgan Giovogi. On the left, Diego Luna. And the striker tonight, of course, Sergei Solans. On the bench, we have Mason Steidwar. And Alex Katranis. Strong lineup for RSL. Good to have DeAndre back from yellow card suspension and Morgan back from his concussion protocol. Both big pieces for RSL so far this season, and a really strong starting 11 for Real Salt Lake.
0: Yeah, Spencer, your thoughts on how they're going to go tonight?
14: Yeah, absolutely. I mean, it kind of almost picks itself a little bit, purely because of Yedlin coming in because of Zach Booth's injury and Xavier Gozo going to Crystal Palace. Bit tough when you haven't brought in there. But so, yeah, like for like almost, but a veteran presence there. Loving the fact that Juan Arias is keeping his spot there, especially whilst Justin Glad hopefully gets back to full fitness. So really, as I said, really does pick itself. There's some really good options on the bench. Aiden Hezekani, Lineker Rodriguez, Alex Katranas, you expect to get some minutes at some point. Obviously, Sam Junker, Victor Olatunji needs a goal. Sabalova Janice has been a breath of fresh air since he came over from Atlanta. And Paulo Ruiz, well, we haven't really seen him since his exploits in League's Cup, so hopefully we can see a little bit more from him from the bench in the coming games as well.
0: Hey, we got Smokey the Bear here tonight, guys. Look at this.
2: Wow.
15: Only you can prevent forest fires.
2: That's a pretty solid impression. I wonder if he and Leo get along.
15: I sure hope so.
0: All right, Spino, how's FC Dallas going to look tonight?
14: Yeah, they will more than likely, they've been playing around with their formations recently, but more than likely it's going to be a 4-4-2 with a double pivot in the middle of the park. Jonathan Siwa in goal, centre-back partnership of Osase Uroguide and Shaq Moore. Herman Johansson, the big Swede, on the right-hand side with Nolan Norris at left-back. The centre-back or central midfield partnership, I should say, will be Captain Ramiro and Kaique. And then on the right of midfield will be Joaquin Valiente. And on the left-hand side, Bernard Camungo. And then they front two, Santiago Moreno, he'll do the more of the dropping back. And then you've got the leading goal scorer in the entire league in Peter Musa. On the bench, Lala Sabubakar, Ron Banyamin, Patrickson Delgado, Christian Kappis, Logan Farrington, Sebastian Ibiaga, Clay Holstad, backup goalkeeper Michael Collardi, and everyone's favourite Folkley Challenge forward, Sam Sava, loves a beer and loves a goal.
0: Yes, he does. RSL looking for some payback after a 3-1 defeat down there in Frisco earlier this season. Obviously, we'll be tracking that. A couple of scores to note, by the way, in MLS. We got a full slate tonight because this is how MLS is going to be going, it feels like. It's going to be midweek and weekend games because obviously they're making up for that 7-week break for the World Cup, Lauren. A couple of scores of note. Cincinnati and New York City FC tied 1-1. That's in the 81st minute. We got a 2-2 game between Miami and Philadelphia. Philadelphia making a nice rise after a really horrendous start to the season, battling against Messi and company there. And then also out in terms of Western teams, St. Louis, Kansas City, St. Louis holding a 1-0 lead, and then Minnesota, who drew 1-1 with RSL last Saturday, they are at home and they're trailing Atlanta 1-0 as the first half comes to an end there. All right. There you go. Yeah.
2: Good to have, I guess, Messi back in action for Major League Soccer after the World Cup and after some personal.
15: Hey, look, you got a paratrooper.
2: Okay.
14: Oh, yeah, I was completely mesmerized by that.
2: There's a lot going on.
0: Well, I was going to say, because you saw the helicopter earlier. We got another one coming in. Weber State apparently decided to bring in the high flyers.
14: Stop clapping him. He didn't land on his feet. He landed on his backside.
2: Oh, this person's coming in hot. I don't like this.
14: Yeah, go on. Break your leg.
2: Oh, no.
14: He's excellent.
2: No, that was great.
0: Oh, nailed it. All right.
14: Wow. There he goes. He stayed up.
2: Incredible.
14: Don't clap the first one. Second one was brilliant. Well done, sir.
2: Incredible.
14: Or madam.
2: Incredible.
14: I can't tell.
0: He will take a time. We'll come back on the other side. Final thoughts, keys to the match next, right here on the RSL Radio Network.
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0: RSL pre-match show here on the RSL Radio Network. Getting closer and closer to first kick between Real Salt Lake and FC Dallas. And Spenno, you're going to be pulling double, triple duty tonight. You're on color tonight.
1: Yeah, I'd like to apologize in advance.
0: Oh, come on.
1: No. No, it'd be fun to be on with DJ. It's been a little while. And just hopefully RSL get something to get me excited about.
0: That would be nice. Obviously, that 1-1 draw Saturday. It felt like in so many ways, Lauren, like they've finally broken through, and then to have Minnesota right up the gut, just so direct to score that equalizer, it was a bit demoralizing, honestly, because it's the first time you dropped points, and it's actually the only draw at home this year outside of the Miami loss earlier this season.
2: Yeah, and it, again, felt like a really, really preventable goal given up by Real Salt Lake. And salt in the wound, the number of opportunities that RSL had.
0: Yeah.
2: That could have put them up 2-0, 3-0. You know, it's how it goes. In theory, one goal should be enough to win you a game, but oftentimes it isn't. And that's just how the game goes sometimes. But again, it's going to be a tough ask tonight against FC Dallas. Obviously, RSL lost there earlier this season 3-1. They're a very potent offense. They have the leading goal scorer in the league and plenty of really strong supporting cast for him as well. But RSL at home, really good this season. And even though it hasn't quite translated into Major League Soccer since the World Cup, the performances in League's Cup, they still have been one of the best teams in this conference throughout the season. They just need to find their footing again in league play. And this is going to be really good.

0: So, it's going to be a good showdown tonight between these two teams. I wouldn't be surprised to see a good number of goals, but hopefully things fall in RSL's favor tonight.
1: Yeah, Spenno, to steal your line, five-match winless streak on the bounce here for RSL. So that's what they're looking to snap tonight in MLS play. As good as they were in League's Cup, yeah, it's not been – I know it's been really stop-start herky-jerky with the MLS schedule, but that's what you're looking for tonight, is get a full 3 points. And these two teams entering tonight are 1 point separate in the Western Conference. So this is a big match in terms of finding your footing in the Western Conference, if I recall.
2: Yeah, no, it's 2 points. They played a game more.
1: So they could
2: – RSL, yeah. Win tonight, boom, yeah. they can leapfrog, which would be absolutely fantastic. It's all there for the taking. We've got to take full advantage of that home form, those home 3 points. That's what gets you into the playoffs. Your road form, which has been a bit spotty, allows you to get into those real home field advantage playoff space spots. And RSL is going to find out pretty darn quick where they are come mid-September.
1: Yeah. Well, that's the thing about this is a really heavy portion of the schedule, and it'll go a long way to determining, yeah, if you're in the upper half of the Western Conference come playoff time, or, yeah, you find yourself maybe opening on the road, and that's what you want to avoid, Lauren.
0: Yeah, and, the Western Conference, we always talk about how tight it is.
1: Yeah.
0: And these types of games, we'd like to say they're six-point swings, because you're playing someone so close to you on the table, mm-hmm. will really impact your standing. And but as we said, RSL with a couple games in hand on the teams around them, it's always absolutely massive. They have to take advantage of those extra games as they get into this really tough part of the season. It's hot. There's games basically twice a week for the rest of the season, mm-hmm. and management's going to be crucial. Staying in the right headspace and physically fit is going to be crucial. So really good tests for Real Salt Lake, but also an eye on League's Cup coming up. It's still got about a week until that. So another game between that tonight's match and that one. But lots of really good opportunities for RSL to push and test themselves and prove themselves.
1: Yeah, and Spino, I'm going to be watching DeAndre Yedlin to see if he is a viable option on that right wingback spot. He made a career, you mentioned earlier in the pre-match show, he made a career of being a right wingback that could really bomb forward, but now he's in his 30s. Those days of being that threat are past him, but as a stopgap measure, that's a guy that knows this position and in theory should be able to hold up.
2: Yeah, absolutely. And you heard Pablo mention in post-game on Saturday that Wanma is the stay guy and Gozo and Booth with the go guy.
1: Well,
2: I think it's going to flip. Yeah. I think Wanma, because he's been so impressive. Plus you have Alex Katranis with the energy to get up and down. So I am assuming DeAndre Yedlin will be the stay guy. So, yes, I do believe he'll get up and down when the opportunity arises. But I think he'll pick and choose his moments. Yeah, to bomb forward.
1: Well, yeah, and that's the thing about it. They'll just flip the attack, because it was mainly a right side. They would come down the right side, now they're going to go down the left side. But Wanma, talk about a guy who's been really, really good in terms of putting balls in the box and giving teams an opportunity, Lauren.
0: Yeah, he's been a fantastic addition for Real Salt Lake this season. Absolutely crucial. Getting those assists, getting up and down that left side, he's been, I think, kind of quietly a really key piece for Real Salt Lake this season.
1: All right, there go the fireworks. That means we are done. Well, Lauren and I are done. Spenno is going to be coming up next. David James, and he will have the call of the first half. We will be back at halftime breaking down whatever happened in the first 45 minutes, and you'll hear it all right here on the RSL Radio Network.
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6: Good evening and welcome to America First Field, where tonight Real Salt Lake hosts FC Dallas as the games keep coming fast and furious. Jay Nolley, bad set of directions. Dudes in Dallas, game's here. I don't know what that's all about, but sitting in for him, all warmed up after an hour on the pregame show. Spenno, how are you, my man?
7: I'm very well, DJ. Glad to be along for the ride and looking forward to this one. RSL felt like they left 2 points on the board.
6: You know why they felt like that?
7: Because they did.
6: Exactly.
7: There you go. So it's an opportunity before we have a sizable road chunk again, particularly with League's Cup coming into action as well.
6: League's Cup quarterfinal will be in Denver. The sites were picked in advance: New York, Chicago, L.A., and Denver, a game in every time zone. Spread them across the country. Double headers for TV, using the time zones to your advantage. And RSL was given the shortest trip possible. Chicago Fire did themselves a favor. They get a home game. The New York and L.A. teams could have had home games. They didn't capitalize. They got knocked out. But that's for another day. Tonight it's all about FC Dallas, and I have to say, RSL shorthanded, injuries. Now they are getting guys back. DeAndre Yedlin returns, not in the right side of the back three, but now as a wing back, where he played quite a bit in England. He's got a lot of experience over his career, not here in Utah, but over his career at that position. And Morgan Giovogi is back to connect things and hopefully make things look a little smoother in the midfield. Meanwhile, not that we're here to have sympathy for SC Dallas, but let's be honest and have a moment of sympathy. The league gave them a Sunday game and then a Wednesday game on the road at altitude in Utah. Well, what a kick in the shins, or a little higher than that, that is. Holy cow. I mean, that means regen on Monday, plane flight Tuesday, game Wednesday. They get no prep time. They get nothing.
7: Welcome to being a European soccer player. Absolutely no time to prepare. But let's be honest.
6: But you don't fly to a different time zone.
7: That's very true.
6: But
7: let's be honest. A few years ago, RSL had to do back-to-back games, one in Houston and one in Dallas in August. Yeah, it's time they had a little bit of payback.
6: How'd that go?
7: It wasn't great.
6: That was some of the most painful Mike Petke post-game interviews ever. 6-2, coach. What'd you think? Duck!
7: Hand them out, Trey.
6: That was a home game. But that was the attitude, though. You're right. All right, Dallas is in the all-whites. RSL in the claret and the cobalt. The red shirts, the blue pants, the red socks. RSL's moving left to right to the south end. Dallas will move right to left to the north end. Armando Villarreal, longtime MLS referee, is our ref tonight. Daniel Radford, another veteran of the MLS battles, is the VAR. There is the whistle from Villarreal. We are underway. Dallas will play it back to the keeper. And we're underway. They bang it over the top. RSL into possession. Engel's pass deflected. Falls right to Arias. He plays it to midfield. And Dallas, Kahik bringing it down. Kahik brings it down, and Dallas into possession.
7: Well, initially, DJ, I thought it was going to be that 4-4-2, but right now we can actually see they have a back three. I'm not sure if that'll change. They've been switching quite a few times during League's Cup and League's play since the World Cup with their formations.
6: Dallas plays a 40-yard ball direct into the middle of the park, and a good step by Arias. I thought the ball came up and hit his hand. Dallas didn't complain. RSL into possession, a quick foul to kill the counter, and now RSL will restart. Moving left to right. Kaliskan. Over to the far side, across midfield, in the attacking half. Kaliskan continues his run, gets the ball back, up the left channel, into the 18. Shot! Hits the outside of the panel. He did not have a lot of options. Yedlin got forward, but he was marked on the near post. Kaliskan was in the far channel and had nothing to do but take a shot and try to put it on frame, and he couldn't quite do it.
7: Yeah, and you saw the congratulations, the high fives from Sergi Solans. I think he understood that there was no real option. Just give it the laces and see what you can do, and see if you can test this goalkeeper, Jonathan Siwa, early on.
6: Put it on frame at least, right? And then see if Siwa has to put it back into a difficult spot. Here's about pinging around midfield. Good step by Spearings to Luna. Luna, first time, good ball for Giovogi. Oh, he got caught under the wheels there. Played back to Sergei Solans. To Yedlin, back to Solan. Solan tries to slalom through traffic. Too many white jerseys. They're going to clear the ball to midfield. Arias is there. Heads it back forward, but over Kaliskan, and Dallas back into possession. And you're right. The lineup sheet, just a series of lies. You sit on a throne of lies. A lineup sheet of lies. Will Ferrell, LAFC, Elf, somehow it all works. I don't know. Figure it out for yourself. It is definitely a back three for Dallas. They're going to play it up the left channel. Santiago Moreno, another MLS veteran, will play it back. They switch the point of attack to the far side, and now they push forward into the attacking third. Here's a ball on the deck to the end line. Cut back into the area. Sent across, cleared right out by Spearings towards the flag and out for a corner. And Joaquin Valiente will take the corner.
7: But that's exactly what you want from your defensive midfielder there, DJ. Just tracking back, keeping an eye on things, and Spearings is the one that gets the block in when they get that overload on that far right-hand side.
6: Pedro Musa, a good target here. He has 6'3", his 14 goals, and he is an elite goal scorer in Major League Soccer. He's got a chance to win the Golden Boot this year, no doubt about it. Now they loft the ball in. It's beyond him. It's over everybody and out. Oh, and they're already beefing. Complaints about the service. Granted, it was overhit, but it's just one. Musa not happy. I don't know if it helps team morale to call out the guy who overhits a ball. First ball, we're 4 minutes in. You know, it's early. RSL play out of the back. Over to the far side to Engel. Engel bangs a 60-yarder over the top. Luna giving chase. Luna's not going to be able to get to it. They will play it back to their keeper. And now Dallas will build out of the back. Good idea, stretch the defense. Maybe Dallas thinks twice about the high pressure. Bernard Camungo, dangerous player, down the left side, into the attacking third, to the edge of the area. Cutback ball to the penalty spot. Whoa, last second, good step right there. And the ball is cleared away by Sanabria. Held in at midfield by Dallas. They'll play direct right through traffic to Valiente, to Musa. Musa tries to give it back to him, deflected away. Good step by Philip Quinton. Cleared over the top. Well, I think Solan's got away with a little bit of a shove there as he knocks down Rogide, the big center back. But Dallas maintains possession as Sergei can't get to the ball.
7: But that little shove there, DJ, just shows that the defender's going to have to be on his toes. He's going to be in for a rough night. He's very, very physical as the Spaniard.
6: Ball to Moose's feet, poked away by Arias. Spearings has it. They play it back to the keeper. And under pressure, Cabral says, no, I'm not messing around with this. All the way over the top to the other end. Rafa Cabral, playing his 53rd consecutive regular season match for RSL, throwing six Leagues Cup, a couple of playoffs, 61 in a row overall, every minute of every game. Giovogi wins the ball at the center stripe, plays it centrally, trying to find Solans, deflected away. Dallas back into possession.
7: Morgan just knocking off a little bit of the rust here. Just, you know, a couple of unsure touches from the big Frenchman.
6: RSL into possession here. Philip Quinton with the ball. He's in the back three. He's on the right side tonight with Arias in the middle, Engel on the left, all the way over to Engel. Centrally to Kaliskan, out wide for Luna. Luna back to Arias. Yedlin trying to make a run in behind. He's got the angle, and they don't give him the ball, and he has to pull off. That was a good idea by Yedlin. But it opens space on the other side. The ball goes to Kaliskan in the left channel. Searching forward into the attacking third. Out wide for Sanabria, 10 yards from the corner flag. Plays it on the deck into the area, cleared by Dallas. Spearings away from Musa, and RSL maintains possession 45 yards from the goal. Back to Arias near the center circle to Luna, who's dropping deep, playing like he's part of the back line. Luna to the near side to Yedlin. Philip Quinton gets forward. Pablo has been asking the center backs, wing backs, defensive midfielders, push forward, and everybody else heads up. If somebody goes forward, you got to fill in for them. But he wants RSL to be not random in the attack, selective, but he wants them to be aggressive.
7: Yeah, absolutely. And I think my thoughts was that Wanman was going to be the attacking outlet. He will be. But so far, DeAndre Yedlin has got in some great positions on this right wing-back role.
6: I really like when he made that run parallel to the back line, staying onside, waiting to just as soon as the ball is passed to bend that run and get in behind. I thought they should have played him just to see what they got out of it, but they didn't. Seventh minute, scoreless game. Dallas with the ball, surging forward. Moreno dropping deep to get involved. Up the line to Camungo in front of the RSL box. Pablo Mastroni right there. They play back to midfield to Moreno. Moreno slicing, and I don't know where he's going with that pass. He played it right to Arias. RSL into possession. Ahead to Morgan Giavogi. Giavogi tries to find Salons, making a run, but Salons is parked. And that ball rolls right to the back line for Dallas, and they'll take over here. Eighth minute now. Scoreless. To the near side, to Nolan Norris. Norris tries to play a 30-yard ball in, cleared by RSL, but it comes back out to Camungo. Camungo tries to dribble through traffic, loses the ball. RSL into possession. Kaliskan to Spearings. Kaliskan gets taken down. Pablo wanted a foul on Ramiro right there. RSL loses the ball, and then a good step to win it back. Bailed out by Arias there, and they'll regroup. Pablo is now barking at the fourth, saying they just cleared out Kaliskan. There's got to be something here. They're probably saying, well, you maintain possession, and we don't want to wreck the flow of play. Give them a chance to reset, which is not a bad argument.
7: It wouldn't be Pablo if he wasn't in the fourth here.
6: Here's Quinton on the right side. Down the line for Yedlin, and it bends away from him and out. Good idea. Gives it the thumbs up. Probably should have taken that ball early. He tried to turn and run onto it, but it just curls out across the line, throwing for Dallas deep in their own end near the coaching box, about 25 yards from the corner flag on the near sideline. Throwing into the middle of the park, popped in the air. That could be a little bit of trouble. 1v2. Oh, well handled right there. Well done by Valiente as he plays it out to the far side. Good pressure from RSL. They bring the high pressure, force the ball back to the back line. Now to the keeper. Zerwa inside his own 6-yard box to the near side. Ahead to Moreno. Moreno up the line for Camungo. Can he keep it in? Yes, but he can't maintain possession. Comes away from him. Yedlin has it. Deflected now back to Philip Quinton. Quinton all the way to Cabral, and RSL will start again. Cabral to the far side to Engel. Musa pressures. Engel plays it back to Cabral. Now he's got time and space. Straight ahead to Kaliskan. Kaliskan, two touches right to the center circle. To the near side to Philip Quinton. Quinton to Luna, still short of the midfield stripe. Back to Philip Quinton. Quinton to Arias. Arias, one dribble, trying to engage the back line. Pablo is coaching that up in between games. Over to Engel, back to Arias. And again, another touch, positive, forward, being a little more aggressive on the ball. To Philip Quinton. Quinton, diagonal ball for Salons. Salons turns, gets separated from the ball. Thought they had something there. Good positioning by Uruguide there to win the ball back for Dallas. They'll play it back to their keeper and start again. High pressure from Salons. Wow, he almost picked that off. But they play it out wide to Uruguide on the near side. He's got space. He'll take it. Up the line for Norris. Norris with Camungo in front of him. Stops, waits, short of midfield. Plays it back to the center backs. Back to Norris. No pressure on the ball. Now Luna comes. Norris to midfield. Norris trying to get it around Philip Quinton, and he does. Quinton with a little tug. Now the ball played centrally. They try to slot one through to Kamungo. Deflected away. Held in by Kaik. He gives it up. Gets it right back. 40 yards out straight away. Closed down by Kaliskin. They'll play it back towards the center circle. Ramiro to Kaik. Two Brazilians sitting there as defensive midfielders to the near side. To Kamungo. To Moreno. Moreno towards Musa. Headed away by Engel. Brought down by Ramiro. To Moreno. Moreno from 35 yards. His shot's over the bar into the crowd. Optimistic try that. Hopeful ball that. Sorry, trying to do as much as I can to make you feel at home.
7: Well, I don't mind that. You know, it's an opportunity. Trying to test Cabral. Obviously doesn't get it right, but, you know, things are a little bit stagnant in the midfield. So, you know, try things.
6: He didn't have anybody making a run in behind him. Maybe somebody making a diagonal run, trying to find some space. Like you said, it was stagnant. RSL walks the ball forward. Spearing's almost to the center circle. Middle of the park, over to the far side. Finds Sanabria. Square ball to Kaliskin. Kaliskin ahead to Giavogi in between the lines. Plays into behind for Solans. Solans 50-50 ball. Solans goes down top of the area. Here comes Luna. Deflection. Solans into space for Luna. Back to Spearing. 30 yards out straight away. He plays it out of pressure over to the far side. Sanabria to the end line for Giavogi. Can Giavogi keep it in? I don't think he did. He did not. Goal kick to Dallas as Sanabria overhit that ball just a bit. Good build there, and good job by Solans to stay with it when it looked like Dallas had broken up that attack.
7: Yeah, fun little exchange. Obviously, you know, this is where you get paid the big bucks, is to slide those balls into the area to give your forwards the best chance. But some really, really well reworked and recycled balls to get it out wide.
6: Scoreless game. Into the 13th minute we go. Norris with the ball on the near sideline, centrally to Moreno, again checking back deep. Back to Ogide. Over to Shaq Moore. That's Kaik dropping deep into the back line. Ahead to Moreno. Back to Kaik. Now over to the far side to Shaq Moore. The center back's all the way over by the far sideline. He plays it across midfield. Combination play. Oh, and they give it away. And RSL back into possession. Spearings has it. In the middle of the field. Over to Kaliskin. Back to Arias, head to Kaliskin, to Luna. Luna tries to play him, but Kaliskin does not continue his run, and the ball just drifts to Kaik. He turns, sprints forward, tries to play him behind for Musa. Philip Quinton there, forces him out wide. Now Musa will try to run around him, sharp angle all the way to the end line, inside the area. Cut back, bodied off the ball by Engel, then poked away by Engel. Ahead to Sanabria, into space for Kaliskin. Out wide, Giavogi. Giavogi back into the middle of the park for Spearings. Yedlin, who is back deep defending, can't get forward on the right side. So they play a long ball down the left side, trying to find Kaliskin. Headed away by Uragide, but out wide where Giavogi has it. Dallas gets numbers behind the ball. RSL maintains possession, but now they'll have to break him down.
7: Yeah. Stein Spearings just saw that ball to Wanma just a little too late.
6: Here's Kaliskin making another run forward. Giavogi tries to find him with a ball in behind, but again, not enough space. I don't know if that ball was overhit. I just think there was enough space. And it rolls out harmlessly for a goal kick. Dallas started the night in fifth place with St. Louis winning. They're now in sixth. RSL started the night in sixth place. They're now in seventh. All teams in the middle of the West stacked together. RSL needs 3 points at home here tonight. They're going to go to Orlando. They've been playing this lineup. They're going to have heavy rotations in Orlando. Good step at midfield by Yedlin, but he bangs the ball right back to the center back. Solans couldn't get to it. 15th minute, scoreless game. Norris to midfield on the near sideline. Into the middle of the park to Musa. The number nine playing like a false nine. Plays over to Ramiro. Ball clipped into Musa trying to make a run. He can't quite bring it down. Gives it the thumbs up as the ball takes a hop and goes out for an RSL goal kick.
7: He's got excellent movement for a big centre forward. More of that traditional number nine. He's about 190, 195 pounds. 6'3". Obviously he knows where the back of the goal is. And got a little bit of action in that little tournament we had in the summer with Croatia. What was it? The World Cup?
6: Heard something about that. Yeah.
7: 17
6: appearances, 15 starts for Musa. 14 goals in his 15 starts and 17 appearances. He's got a couple of assists. RSL building out of the back to the far side to Sanabria. Up the line for Solans. He holds it in. Pressure. Holding up. He's tugged down, fouled by Urogide, and RSL will restart on the far sideline, 20 yards short of midfield. Into the 16th minute, ahead to Luna. Back to Kaliskan. Kaliskan to the near side. Arias to Quinton. Quinton, one touch forward, walking it forward, looking, back to Arias. Arias dribble forwards, tries to engage the Dallas line that's staying 15 yards off him. Ahead to Salons. Salons, a little heavy touch. Kaliskan cleans it up to Spearings to Giovogi. He chests it down, back to goal, 40 yards away. He can't settle it. Dallas into possession. Camungo has it. They play it back to their defensive midfielders. Ahead to Moreno. He brings a long diagonal ball into the area for Caic to run onto. Now he'll wait for support. And his pass a little behind Valiente. To Caic, to Moose at the top of the 18. He'll lay it off for Moreno, 25 yards out. To Ramiro, back to Moreno, to Moose, a combination play. They try to sneak it through. Ramiro can't do it. Laid off, shot and a goal, and Dallas opens the scoring in the 17th minute. Ramiro with the goal. A lot of passes in a tiny area. They move the pieces around the chessboard, and they score from 20 yards out straight away.
7: Yeah, it's a great first-time strike, but the RSL had so many opportunities to clear their lines. They just allowed it to pinball around at the top of the area, and they'll be really frustrated. I understand they try to play things out from the back and try to get a foot on the ball, but when it's danger time, just get it. Put it in row Z. Nobody's ever scored from there.
6: They cannot be allowed to connect that many passes in the middle third of the field near the top of the 18-yard box. Something bad's going to happen, and something bad did happen. So Dallas has the lead, and when Dallas scores first, 8 wins, 1 loss, 3 draws. This is a Dallas team that has been as successful in Utah as anyone. Here at Rio Tinto, RSL has 13 wins, Dallas has 10, 5 draws. That is dangerously close to 500. And for a team coming from Texas and playing at altitude, that's a lot of good results over 28 contests here in Utah.
7: Absolutely, and they've always had teams that have been there or thereabouts. Yeah, we can talk all day about the lack of fans, but they're always a hard-working team, always has a little bit of quality in and around the squad as well when you look at the players over the years.
6: RSL on the restart, Cabral over the top, beyond everybody, and out for a goal kick. And Dallas will take this very slowly. Always a good idea to time waste in the 18th minute. What could go wrong? And the crowd's booing. The fans behind the south goal are letting him have it. So I can't figure out. He puts it down the left side, moves it to the right side. Now he waves everyone up to midfield. And this is rock solid time wasting.
7: He just remembered he was right footed. That was all.
6: Huh? I've always believed that no one wasted time as well as the Mexican national team late 90s, early 2000s. I thought that was the peak of time wasting. Anybody who reminds me of that is doing a solid job. 19th minute. RSL wins the ball at midfield, plays it back to Cabral after the long goal kick. Over to the near side to Arias. Back to Cabral. RSL a little static, a little slow here. They need a little spark to Quinton. Philip Quinton pressured. Toe pokes the ball in the middle of the park, picked off by Ramiro. Ahead to Moreno. Moreno plays a negative ball back to midfield. Salons almost picks it off. Caic has it. Salons looked like he fouled him. They keep playing, so I guess that's consistent right there. That's like Kaliskan getting fouled. That looked pretty obvious.
7: Yeah, again, the referee's allowing it to move.
6: Yep. Here's a ball up the channel for Camungo, trying to get in behind. Plays it in front for Musa, a little too far in front of him. Goes all the way out the far side. Tackled away there. As Johansson gets forward and tries to get to it and can't get to it. Let's pause 10 seconds for station identification on the RSL Radio Network.
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6: Here comes Dallas forward into the attacking third to the near side of the 18-yard box. It's Camungo, fakes right, left, step over. Yudlin cuts him off. Back to the corner of the 18, slooped into the area, the header, and Dallas doubles the lead. A second goal, 20th minute. Dallas taking it to RSL. It's Musa with a header, his 15th goal of the year.
7: Wow. Yeah, just hung up beautifully. And who do you want at the back post? Someone that's 6'3", and got the run and the jump on the ball. Really good, powerful finish from the big Croatian.
6: Diante with the assist. Good service in from the corner of the 18. Musa with that 6-3 frame. Up high to head it in. And to double the lead. And RSL, a disastrous start. Sanabria getting out jump, but he's just giving up too much size there on the back post. Musa at the top of the 6-yard box. And again, just too much possession inside the area. Dallas way too comfortable. So now RSL in a big hole. Dallas with a couple of early goals here, 21st minute.
7: Yeah, got the ideal matchup that Peter Musa was looking for, just peeling off towards the back post and finding, what, a 5-7, 5-8, Juanma Sanabria. That was a little unfair.
6: RSL hoping the cliche that the most dangerous lead in the soccer is 2-0. Here's a ball ahead to Salons. Good one from Quinton. Out wide for Yedlin. RSL into the attacking third to Giovogi. Back to Philip Quinton. Now 40 yards from goal. This is really passive. Two good passes to get in the attacking third, and now Dallas has numbers behind the ball. Here's a ball for Kaliskan to Giovogi. Square ball poked away. Dallas will launch it towards midfield. Arias in the center circle all by himself. Musa nowhere around to compete for that ball. Over to Engel, who pauses on the ball, allowing Dallas to recover. RSL's got to play a little quicker, a little more urgency here. He drives forward, tries to find Sanabria, who can't settle it. It drifts off his foot and right to the keeper. Sirwa picks it up. Down the right side, he finds Johansson, the right back, pushing forward, gives it up, gets it back. Flag staying down into the area. Square ball for Musa to finish. Saved by Cabral, and the rebound cleared away by Yedlin, and Musa buries his head in the hands. The flag stays down. That should have, would have, and could have been 3-0, but it's not. Cabral off his line with a big-time save.
7: Yeah, that was, I thought that was a country mile offside, but I guess I'm not in line, but yeah, they look like, Dallas look like they're going to score at will at this moment in time.
6: RSL conceding two goals in the opening 20 minutes. They'd only given up two goals in the previous four games. The defense had been almost airtight. Coach around who can't live with a half a goal a game. That's spectacular. But it all comes to a crashing halt here as Dallas scores twice early. 23rd minute, long way to go, but RSL needs to find a little energy here. Norris tries to find Kamunga with a long ball down the left side, and it's overhit all the way to Cabral, and RSL will head forward again. Kaliskan turns into the center circle, tries to find Luna, poked away. Moreno pounces, tries to find Musa, deflected by Kaliskan. It falls to Dallas. They bring the ball out wide for Kamunga. Kamunga trying to run at Philip Quinton. On his left foot, cut back ball to Moreno. A little behind him, tries to poke it away. Kaliskan sends it to Yedlin. Yedlin to Salons. Salons chests the ball out wide. 1v2. Second defender is Norris, and he knocks the ball away back towards the keeper. Outside the area, Sirwa has it. And Dallas will go forward again here in the 24th minute with a two-goal lead.
7: And here's the issue, DJ, because RSL are under so much pressure, when they do play the ball up to Sergei Salons, he's isolated. And if he doesn't get it under control immediately, then it's an easy turnover for the two defenders that are on him.
6: Where's the energy? Where are the runs, right? Kaik tries to lift the ball in behind for Musa. Musa holding on to Arias, has him behind. Now he goes down. He wants the call. Arias is saying, my jersey was getting held. And Raimundo Villarreal won't look at either one of them. He's just going to let him play. Boys will be boys. Battle, guys. Do whatever you want. I'm not blowing the whistle. Ball gets cleared out on the near side. And I think it's a throw-in for Dallas here about 15 yards from the corner flag. That was Moose's complaining, and he full well knows he had his left arm behind him wrapped around holding on to Arias, so Arias couldn't run around and get in front of him. And then when he finally felt enough contact with his legs, he went down and wanted the foul. There's a ball deflected, and it stays on the line, rolls up the line, finally rolls out. Throw in for Dallas in front of the RSL box. They try to steal 10 yards. Pablo Mastroni, of course, points it out. Kamunga throws it in, gets it right back from Moreno, goes around Yedlin, races into the area, heavy touch to the end line, squares it in front, cleared out by Engel, but that ball was out. That's a goal kick. He did not cut that back in time.
7: Yeah, now sharp eyes from the assistant referee on the far side. to see that just rolled out a ball's width.
6: Minute, Real Salt Lake. Moving left to right into the center circle. Spearings had to give Ogie back to Spearings. The near side to Philip Quinton. Back to Spearings. To Kaliskan. Kaliskan to Engel. Engel ahead to Luna. Luna dribbling centrally. His favorite move, looking. But there's so many white jerseys, he can't play through to anybody. Back to Spearings. Spearings over to the far side to Giovogi. To Kaliskan, back to Giovogi, making a run across the top of the 18. Cuts back, plays to the far side for Sanabria. Johansson over to defend. Sanabria going right with his left foot. That guy loves his left foot. Out to Kaliskan. He sends one to Yedlin on the far post, headed back to the top of the 18, and Dallas will clear their lines. No, they won't! Good step by Spearings, deflects it away, and Arcel into possession. It's Philip Quinton, 40 yards from goal, but he plays it to Arias, a negative ball, and Dallas able to get their structure back, get their lines of four set to Giovogi. Giovogi to Engel. Engel to Luna in the middle of the park. Luna going left over to the far side to Giovogi off the corner of the 18. Giovogi around one defender on his right foot. Cuts back, 1v2, plays it out to Luna. Luna looking, lofting a ball to the back post to Yedlin. Yedlin shielded off it. Bullies his defender to the ground. Maybe a little flop there. The keeper knifes in front of both of them. Sirwa grabs the ball.
7: Yeah, good positioning from the keeper. Quickly off his line. Center backs love that when a keeper will take command of that area.
6: 27th minute. Dallas with two early goals in command. RSL. They need something. A little adrenaline. Some caffeine. Some blood sugar. Anything. Dallas flipping a ball to the center line to Musa. Musa. Back to Kayik, back to Moose on the center line. He tries to dump one down the line for Kamunga to run onto. Kamunga's not in the mood to run. He's just standing at midfield and gives it a thumbs up, but he's not going forward. No real urgency at 2-0, I guess.
7: Hey, he's done plenty of running on this left-hand side. He probably needs a bit of a breather.
6: Dallas did win Sunday. And they got to travel here and play at altitude 3 days later. I mean, Saturday to Wednesday isn't a lot of rest, but it's better than Sunday to Wednesday. Giovogi, square ball to Philip Quinton. Ahead to Yedlin. Yedlin looking as Quinton continues his run. Plays it back to Spearings. Spearings to Giovogi. Philip Quinton stays up high. Giovogi starts forward, has it poked away. Gets back on the ball. Plays it to the near sideline to Yedlin. 10 yards from the corner flag. Back to Giovogi. Giovogi back to Arias at the center circle. Arias up the left channel to Luna. Luna to Kaliskan. Kaliskan to Philip Quinton. To Luna. To Salons. Back to Luna. Can't get to it. Last ditch defending by the center back. He pokes the ball away. Really good buildup by RSL right there. But Rugide, right place, right time. Never let Luna get to the ball. Played it out wide. And now it's back to the keeper, Sirwa.
7: Yeah, excellent. Lovely piece of interplay by RSL's forwards. But yeah, this FC Dallas back line is made of sterner stuff. They track the runs well and manage just to body Diego Luna off the ball just at that vital moment.
6: Dallas passes the ball back to the keeper and he picks it up and RSL complains. You can't pick it up with your hands if your teammate plays it back to you. The goalkeeper's got to play with his feet. But again, there is nothing that can make Armando Villarreal blow the whistle tonight. He's not blowing that whistle and you can't make him. Oh, Jake Hatch, yeah, there was a foul. That was just to make sure that the whistle works. There's actually a pee in the whistle. It's just a test of the equipment. It's not a moral judgment or anything. 30th minute. Dallas with two early goals in control right now. There's a ball on deck for Musa. He's leaning along wrong way. It's behind him. Arias has it. But RSL doesn't attack. The first pass is a square ball. Ahead to Spearings and a negative ball back to Kaliskan. Now ahead to Luna. In between the lines. Luna will turn and run. Plays a square ball to Giovogi. 25 yards out. Up the right side of the 18 for Yedlin. Yedlin starts left, right, 1v2. Back to Spearings. He lifts the ball in, but it's over Salons. Headed away by Dallas. And out the near side. Throwing for RSL. 5 yards from the corner flag. Perfect for Yedlin and a long throw. If Philip Quinton goes forward. And he's saying, you want me forward? And yep, they wave him up. He'll go to the corner of the 6 yard box. They'll throw it to him and he'll try to flick it to the far post. 6-6. Quinton matched up with Norris. Oh, the ball comes into his feet. He turns, chips it across the face of goal out the far side. Solange tries to bring it down. Bodied off the ball, pushed out to the far corner. Moreno has it. Santiago Moreno play it back to the area. Dallas trying to build out of the back. They're in still their own 18. Back to Kayik. Takes out the far side of the 18. Gives it away. Picked off by Solange. To Givogi back to Solange for his run. One touch. Blocked by the keeper. I think he was trying to cut it back to Yedlin. And covered up by Sirwa. So RSL, the high pressure works. They start to create a half chance there, but can't really test the keeper. Yeah, he was cutting it back. I don't think he was shooting there, looking at the replay on the scoreboard. Dallas sends it up to midfield. Musa can't settle it. Arias ahead. Back to Santiago Moreno. He can't settle it. RSL into possession. In the center circle, it's Spearings ahead to Luna. Luna's first touch pops in the air. Now he turns. Dallas defending a 5-4-1 to Giovogi. Giovogi, top of the 18, shot blocked back to Luna. Headed forward to Yedlin. Through the 6-yard box. Nobody's there. Solange caught flat-footed. Great ball from DeAndre Yedlin. It did take a slight touch. It goes out for an RSL corner.
7: Yeah, that's a much better from RSL there. A little bit calmer on the ball, moving the ball swiftly. Just unfortunate not to get that touch as it comes across the box from DeAndre Yedlin.
6: Really good one-time touch there from DeAndre Yedlin. Played that ball right across the top of the six. For anybody who wanted to make a run, that was an opportunity to score a goal. It's a corner. Luna, going to play a short corner on the far side to Sanabria. Back to Luna, to the corner to 18. Tries to send it in. It's deflected. And Moreno and Giovogi. Giovogi beats him to it. To Kaliskan. To Engel. Engel drives the ball in. Deflected and out for an RSL corner off the left foot of Musa. And so RSL really didn't get much out of the corner. But in the end, they do salvage another corner. So back to go. Collect $200. Try again.
7: It was a kind of a nothing cross. There wasn't really any. More of a hit and hope. But get the reward of another corner. Hopefully this time it swung into the box.
6: Diego Luna from the far corner. Right-footed in swinger. Drives it into the area. Headed out of that 6-yard box by Dallas. Held in on the corner of the 18 by Kaliskan. To Engel on the near side. Engel sends it in front. Oh, he had a little go at goal there or a miss hit across. Either way, it goes to the keeper. And I got to say, Sirwa looked a little surprised by it. But he did handle it cleanly as he dropped to his knees. So 2-0. RSL doing a little better. Dallas, this is a long time to sit and defend. We'll see if they can hit on a counter. They'll build out of the back. Over to Santiago Moreno, who's dropping deep. He's playing all over the field, over to the far side. There's a ball looped into the middle of the park. Spearings has it. Really poor work by Dallas. Spearings to Engel. Engel has space. He'll take it to Giovogi. Lays it off for Kaliskan, 30 yards out straight away. Could have had a go. Didn't do it. Plays it over to Diego Luna on the corner of the 18. Square ball to Philip Quinton, pushing up. Quinton thinks about the shot. Closed down and played over to Yedlin on the near side. Yedlin outside the 18-yard box. To Arias. To Spearings, 30 yards out straight away to Giovogi, back to Spearings. Spearings to Kaliskan. Dallas sitting in that 5-4-1 now. Park in the bus with a 2-goal lead. Engel, don't know what he's doing there. Drives the ball diagonally across the face of goal and out, but it was about 15 feet in the air. It wasn't a shot. It wasn't a cross, but it is a goal kick for FC Dallas.
7: Yeah, that's really frustrating from Lucas Engel, just because the guys have started to move the ball from side to side, starting to opening up, trying to find ways in, and then just a waste a cross like that, so high, not to anyone particular. Yeah, really frustrating from him.
6: Plenty of time for Spender to make a comment here, because we still haven't had a goal kick from Sirwa. He is time-wasting in the first order. I guess he figures he's not getting a yellow.
7: Pablo's making sure that everybody's aware of how long this is taking.
6: It's taking forever. There's a ball down the right side. Romero runs onto it. Romero pulls up. A couple guys making runs. It's still 3v6. Now he plays in the middle of the park. Here's Romero to Moreno. Back to Romero. Oh, and Musa just barely missed. He turned, picked out the top left corner, and sent it just wide. That was almost 3-0. That was way too close for comfort.
7: Yeah, again, just it seems the balls, the second balls seem to drop to an FC Dallas player rather than an RSL player in the most dangerous areas.
6: Allende in the 17th minute. Musa in the 20th. Two goals for Dallas. They lead in the 36th minute. RSL trying to pull one back before halftime. They've shown a little sign of life here, but in part because Dallas at this point is willing to let them have the ball and make them break down that 5-4-1. They're sitting deep and staying compact. Dallas on the ball right now. They're going to play it all the way back to their keeper. Sirwa sends it up towards midfield. Spearings gets a deflection. Musa can't head it. Brought down. Oh, pings back to Kaik, to Musa. Taken away by Spearings. He gets fouled. The whistle works. That's whistle number two. The whistle is getting into the game now.
7: We barely heard the whistle, though. They didn't want to blow it too hard.
6: They heard it down there. No reason to wake up anybody in the upper deck. Spearings on the ball in the center circle. Diagonal head to Luna. Dummies it for Giovogi. Giovogi in the left channel. Down the line for Sanabria. Sanabria back to Giovogi. Giovogi centrally to Luna. Luna at angle. Centrally to Kaliskan. Kaliskan to Spearings. Spearings to Philip Quinton. Quinton to Salons in the area. Brought down. Hold up, back to Yedlin, top of the area, shot and a save! Kaliskin shot it down the middle, third of the goal. If he picks out either side, he scores right from the penalty spot. Golden opportunity, best chance of the night for RSL, but they're still looking for that opening goal. Whoa, here's a ball to the near side, and Yedlin picks it off. Yedlin gets taken down, it'll be a yellow, and Spenno got up because Spenno thought it might be a red. You thought... That energy excited, when you dude. Stood up, you wondered. I know you wondered. I wondered too. Everybody wondered.
7: It was a heavy fall, let's put it that way, from DeAndre Yedlin. So I thought it might have been more studs up, but second look, it looks okay.
6: Kamunga with the yellow in the 38th minute. And RSL gets a good set piece opportunity. They started to push forward. They need a goal before halftime. They need something to get back into this. It was a disastrous start. Two goals, nearly a third. Cabral with a brilliant save when it looked like Musa was going to score. Diego Luna will take this free kick. About 17 yards from the end line, about 8 yards from the near sideline. Line of contention between the top of the six and the penalty spot. Luna drives it in low into traffic. Chip, far posted in! It's Salons! Oh, he just scooped it up, a little flick, and there was nothing the keeper could do. Salons gets RSL on the board. It's 2-1.
7: Everybody was expecting the ball to be whipped into the penalty area. A really well-worked free kick, DJ. Diego Luna pulls that back. Sergi Salons pulls away from his defender and just angles the shot. Really has to swivel his hips and puts that into the top left-hand corner. Really well worked goal. RSL back in it.
6: RSL needed some before halftime. You could feel it coming. Dallas was really content to sit really deep and let RSL, who'd had no success breaking them down in the middle third of the field. And they could play out of their back third. The high press wasn't eating them up. But man, they got to the halfway line and there hadn't been much. So 2-1, game on, 39th minute. We'll see if that's officially give it as a goal in the 38th or 39th. It was right as a change. Right now, it appears that VAR may be taking a look at this as we're slow on the restart with someone in an offside position. Could there have been a foul? I didn't see anything in real time.
7: No, I didn't see anything
6: RSL.
7: Either.
6: RSL. Miro is now talking to the referee. Kaliskan of Salon's talking to him. His body language is saying it's nothing. We'll start in a minute. Don't worry about it. He's pointing at the other end of the field when he talks to him.
7: I couldn't see a handball or anything like that. No, nope. It's given.
6: All right, the goal's given. It stands. Whatever they're looking at, it's over. 40th minute. Here we go. Dallas with the ball. Kaik lifts it forward to nobody in particular. RSL in the possession. to Spearings, flicked forward. Givogi can't get to it. Dallas into possession. No, the pass picked off by Engel. To Luna. Luna, heavy touch. Norris is there to bang it over to the far sideline, and it's brought down there by RSL. Sanabria ahead to Giavogi. To Luna. Luna, the top of the 18. Luna turns, lifts it. Yedlin headed down and up and over the bar. Did it take a touch? Yedlin unmarked on the backside. Well read by the keeper. The ball was in the air a long time. Yedlin got on top of it and headed down, but it took a big kangaroo hop up and over the goal.
7: Yeah, really well worked by Diego Luna. Just forced himself wide, but he cut the ball back brilliantly with a left foot cross. But it was a fullback's header. They're not too used to heading the ball.
6: Well, the thing about Yedlin is he saw the keeper coming over. The only way to beat the keeper was get on top of it, and it had to go past the keeper's shins or ankles and hope there wasn't a kick save. Anything else was going to be saved. He did not have much of the goal to shoot at.
7: And you saw there, DJ, the referee going over to Siwa, Jonathan Siwa, talking about the time wasting.
6: Dallas with the ball in the attacking half. Moreno flips it forward. Nobody making a run. RSL will play it back to Cabral, and they'll start again. Over to the far side to Engel. High pressure from Dallas, and now they back off. Thought they could have pushed it forward. Instead, Callis can turn and runs forward and slides it past Romero. He finds Giavogi in the center circle to Salon's last-ditch defending. Norris comes from off the ball near sideline and goes to ground and wins the ball. Salon's had gotten inside of his defender and would have been in on goal. Great play by Norris. Really good read.
7: Goal has been huge, DJ. Everything looks a little bit sharper and a little bit quicker now.
6: You got that sugar, that caffeine, that shot of adrenaline? And now here's a ball to Luna. Luna thinks he was fouled. He wants a call, but again, nothing. Dallas into possession. Dallas pushing the ball forward. Moreno, who's a total wild card, now looks like a left winger. He's looked like a center back. He's looked like a number 10, which is the number he wears. Now he's back in the middle of the park. Gives the ball back to Romero. Romero to the near side to Kayik. Kayik up the sideline for Kamunga. Kamunga, one touch away from goal, plays it back to Norris at midfield. Norris back to Ogide. Ogide over to the far side. Shaq Moore. Moore still short of midfield. Into the center circle for Romero. Romero, Valiente. Valiente, goal on the first one. The assist on the second one. He's had himself a night. Ahead to Salon. Salon's bodied off the ball and the foul. Like RSL, Armando Villarreal needs a little time to play himself into the game. That's the fourth time he's blown the whistle here. A quick restart to Giavogi. Giavogi bodied off the ball, down to his knees, sliding. We got a foul and another yellow card as Giavogi draws the foul. Now Dallas is complaining. It's going to go on Shaq Moore. Shaq Moore is going to get that yellow card in the 43rd minute.
7: Yeah, I mean, I think Morgan Giavogi could have found his feet again, but decided to stay on the floor. Idol place for a free kick. Probably going to get one of the opposition defenders in the book as well.
6: He slid within about 23, 22 yards of goal. But where the foul was, that's back 36 yards from goal. Oh, no, excuse me. Cut of the grass. I'm going to say 32 yards straight away. Are they going to put a wall here? It looks like they're lining up a wall, but they're matching up man-to-man. Luna could go for goal. It would take something special, but he could score from here. Or he clips it to the post. Right now, Arias isn't very well marked. He is going to clip it in and head it away. Pops straight up, though. Spearing sends it in. Headed away by Johansson to Luna, 30 yards out. Straight away, over to the near sideline. Giavogi. Giavogi. Service in towards Salons, just over him. Dallas sends it to the top of the area, and Musa brings it down. Musa nutmegs Giavogi. Plays it over to the sideline. Racing forward. It's the center back, Shaq Moore. Moore plays it centrally to Musa. Musa up the line to Moore. Moore, the center back, acting like a left winger. Down the side he goes, into the attacking third. Driving towards the 18, slows down, tries to get around Arias. Heavy touch to the end line. Cut back ball, dangerous. Tipped away, laid off for Musa. Shot and a goal! And Musa puts Dallas up 3-1 as RSL gives one right back. Musa with his 16th goal of the year and his second of the night.
7: Yeah, absolutely deadly finish from the Croatian, and you can tell why he is the top scorer in the league so far. But allowing Shaq Moore, yes, a fullback by trade, much like DeAndre Yedlin, but playing centre-back, to come all the way down the left-hand side, far, far too easy. Made it way, way too easy for FC Dallas to get that two-goal lead back.
6: Valiente's going to get another assist on that. He's now got a goal and two assists He's assisted on both of Moose's goals after scoring the first one. 4 minutes will be added on here at the end of the half, and RSL's now down 3-1. And momentum's a funny thing. The pendulum swings back to Dallas. We'll see if Dallas goes back and sits in a 5-4-1. And I get they're tired, and I get they're at elevation, and they played Sunday. So it may be a fool's errand to try to go play with RSL, but they've been dangerous when they do, and they've been punished when they sit. Giavoghi to Kaliskan, over to the far side to Engel, 40 yards from goal. Ahead to Giavoghi, out to the far sideline to Sanabria, 15 yards from the corner flag. Giavoghi at the top of the 18, 1v2, has the ball deflected away. Kaik has it. Ahead to Musa. Musa plays it out wide, and Romero gets caught flat-footed, and RSL back into possession in midfield. Spearing tries to play ball forward. Musa blocks it. Now Musa plays the ball right down the middle of the park for Moreno, and last-ditch defending by Arias. Gets to it, beats Moreno the ball, plays it back to Cabral. That was nearly 4-1. Good grief. Terrible giveaway by RSL. Callis came back to Spearings. Over to Engel, ahead to Luna at midfield. Luna up the line for Sanabria. Sanabria. Square ball to Giavoghi. Back to Sanabria in traffic, away from all the pressure. He finds Kaliskan to the edge of the area. There's a ball headed wide. Good combination play as they found Sanabria back to Luna. He clipped the ball to Salons at the penalty spot. I don't know if Salons was trying to head it to someone making a run down the left side or if he thought he could flick it towards goal, but it was well wide and there was nobody there, and it's out for a goal kick.
7: Yeah, to Sergi Salons is kind of heading that ball at the absolute top of his jump. Can't really get enough control to push that in the pathway of another RSL player, so it goes out harmlessly for a goal kick for Jonathan Siwa.
6: 2 minutes gone, 2 minutes to go in stoppage time. RSL trailing 3-1. Siwa sends the ball over everybody, all the way back to Arias. Arias to Kaliskan. Kaliskan right up the middle of the field. Finds Giavoghi, one touch across midfield. For Salons, taken down, no foul. Pablo's just waving his arms like, what are you doing? Salons gets taken down there by Uruguide. Man, that would have been close to Doxo, but they don't even call it a foul, let alone Doxo. Go figure. Third minute of stoppage time. Quinton on the ball to Kaliskan. 40 yards out straight away to the near side. DeLuna loses the ball, retreats, tracks it down. Dallas in a 5-4-1 still. Luna driving centrally, parallel to the end line. Lays it off to Spearings, over to the far side. To Engel. Engel down the line for Sanabria, who is flat-footed, and it goes out for a throw-in right at the corner flag. RSL's got to push up. Great place for high pressure. We're into the final minute of stoppage time. They have got to win the ball back right here. Last time they had this similar situation, they did. They had him trapped in the corner, and they won the ball back and created an opportunity. 45 seconds left in the half. Throw-in launched across midfield, and RSL will get one last chance to go forward. Clock hitting 48:30. 30 seconds for RSL to see if they can pull one more back here before the half. Kaliskan in the center circle, driving forward for Luna. Luna looking right. Luna turns, plays it over to the left side to Sanabria. Sanabria clips the ball in the area, a little behind Salons. Knocked away by Moreno. He goes and tracks it down, ahead to Musa. Musa starts left, goes right. Now tries to play for Moreno and over, hits it and drops to his knees. There's 49. The whistle can come any time now. RSL heads forward. Kaliskan, diagonal ball for Giavoghi. Dallas wants the whistle. Their bench is up saying, blow the whistle. Giavoghi tries to hit Yedlin and over hits it as Yedlin runs up the channel. And there's the halftime whistle as the goalkeeper collects the ball. The half ends at Dallas, firmly in control, up 3-1 at the half, and some boos coming up lustily from the crowd. An RSL team that just dropped 2 points at home after a strong showing in the League's Cup. They dropped 2 points at home in the last game. They're down 3-1 here. They're going to go to Orlando. And judging by the way they've set their lineup these last few games, there's got to be heavy rotation when they go back to the East Coast. So, really imperative that RSL find a way to dig out of this hole and get a result here tonight. It's halftime. The halftime show's next right here on the RSL Radio Network.
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9: Moves up the line to Moore, the center back acting like a left winger. Down the side he goes into the attacking third. Driving towards the 18, slows down, tries to get around Arias. Heavy touch to the end line, cut back ball, dangerous. Tipped away, laid off for Musa, shot and a goal. And Musa puts Dallas up 3-1 as RSL gives one right back. Musa with his 16th goal of the year and his second of the night.
10: Welcome into the RSL Halftime Show. As you mentioned, as you heard right there, Peter Musa with a first half brace. RSL's defense struggling as they're trailing 3-1 here at America First Field. Welcome into the RSL Halftime Show. I'm Jay Cash, Spencer Warren. Be joining me momentarily, but this is a first half where RSL's defense, much like they did down in Dallas, got carved wide open. There are teams seemingly every season, or 18, I guess, every season that seems to have Real Salt Lake's number, and it appears in 2026 it might be the Hoops, speaking of FC Dallas. And that, you look at a lot of these stats, RSL 52.9% of the possession. It's 6-6 on overall shots. Shots on target, Dallas 4, RSL 3. The stats bear out. This is a pretty even game, but it's a matter of who's been more clinical in the attacking third, and that by far has been FC Dallas, and that's why they lead this one 3-1. It was a 3-1 scoreline when they played down in Frisco earlier this season. RSL struggled in that one with teams going on the counter, and that last goal you heard from Musa as he got his brace, Shaq Moore was on the break and just went right down the left side, crossed it in, and Musa did what he did. The Croatian center half, absolutely awesome. Spino joins me now, and Spino, I just mentioned it felt like in so many different ways. This was kind of the team. I mentioned there's a team that's doing every year that has RSL's number, and it appears that FC Dallas might be that squad in 2026.
11: Yeah, no, absolutely. I thought that RSL started quite well. But then you just felt the fact that FC Dallas were groaning into the game, very, very comfortable on the ball. RSL kind of on their heels a little bit slow into the tackle. And this is what you find yourself in when you play against very, very good attacking teams. Not overly bothered about having too much of the ball.
10: Yeah, they have it's 52.9 in favor of RSL to 47.1 for Dallas. So.
11: And same amount of goal shots, yes. And just the one difference on target, but they have been absolutely ruthless. RSL, just a little pedestrian. Mm-hmm. They got that spark before the goal to start moving, and just everything just was a little bit quicker, but then they just let themselves down right at the end there with that goal, just allowing Shaq Moore to run that far, a centre-back, but all the way down the left flank.
10: That's reminiscent when they played in Frisco. Remember, at least I think at least two of those goals were Dallas coming out of their own third almost and going the length of the field and scoring on RSL. Sam Sarver finishing it off with one of those breaks. So RSL's going to have to clean it up on the back end. So we'll come back on this other side, and we'll talk about

0: second half, what we might want to see in terms of changes from Pablo Mascherini. Once again, RSL trailing 3-1 here at America First Field. 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
0: Diego Luna will take this free kick. About 17 yards from the end line, about 8 yards from the near sideline. Line of contention between the top of the six and the penalty spot. Luna drives it in low into traffic. Chip, far post it in! It's Salons! Oh, he just scooped it up, a little flick, and there was nothing the keeper could do. Salons gets RSL on the board. It's 2-1. Welcome back to the RSL Halftime Show. That goal right there, the lone tally for RSL in the first half as they trail FC Dallas 3-1. Spencer Warren, Jay Catch here. And Spenno, we do have a halftime substitution you will see coming out of the half. It's going to be Saba coming on, DeAndre Yedlin making way for him on that right wing back spot.
5: Yeah, yeah. I mean, I love the idea of Saba coming on, and maybe there might even be a switching formation.
0: I was going to say, with Saba, you'd think there's going to be at least some adjustment.
5: Yeah, maybe a little bit, but he's got for broke. I mean, you lose 4 or 5-1 at home, it's going to be the same as 3-1. So you might as well try something different. I thought maybe Philip Quinton may have come off. He hasn't done anything wrong, but with a little bit of speed.
0: We have a correction.
5: Oh.
0: Saba on, Arias off.
5: Okay. All right.
0: Now that keeps the formation close to the same because Yedlin just slots back into that.
5: Quinton goes into the middle.
0: Quinton goes in the middle. So just an adjustment on the back line there. So, yeah, apologies. We literally just got the text with the correction. So Arias coming off, probably monitoring his minutes, a really heavy portion of the schedule. So there you go, Spenno. But, yeah, you mentioned Saba brings some offensive firepower and see if he can generate something on that right side.
5: Yeah, absolutely. And he'll run all day long.
0: Yeah.
5: He's got the engine for it. Maybe not the long stretch of speed that you see from Zach Booth and obviously Xavier Gozo, but tricky. Get him into the right areas. He can cause problems. We've seen him create goal scoring opportunities for RSL as well, which when you're 3-1 down, you need that in aplomb.
0: Yeah. All right, we'll come back on the other side. You're going to hear more of Spenno here. David James will be joining him. Second half action coming up. Spenno and myself will be back post-game, breaking down whatever happens in the second half, as well as carrying post-game press conference audio from Pablo Mascheroni and RSL players. So coming up next, second half action. You'll hear it right here on the RSL Radio Network.
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0: Here comes Dallas forward into the attacking third to the near side of the 18-yard box. It's Kamungo. Fakes right, left, step over. Yudlin cuts him off. Back to the corner of the 18. Looped into the area, the header, and Dallas doubles the lead. A second goal, 20th minute. Dallas taking it to RSL. It's Musa with a header, his 15th goal of the year. And Musa added his 16th goal, and Dallas leads 3-1 at the half. Valiente with a goal and two assists. Spano, the sole bright spot for RSL off the set piece. Solon's flicking one to the far post, his 9th goal of the year. Headed for double digits, maybe for a 15-goal season. But that's a bigger picture story for another night. Right now, RSL needs 3 points at home. They certainly need to salvage at least one, and they're down 3-1 at the half.
5: Yeah, absolutely. And they've made a change at halftime with Saba Lobodjinite coming on with Juan Arias going off. It was initially going to be Yedlin, but they've switched that up. So I'm assuming Philip Quinton will go to the middle, DeAndre Yedlin to the right of the back three, and Saba Lobodjinite playing that right wing-back role where I don't think there's going to be a ton of defending, let's be honest. He is a winger by trade, and when you're 3-1 down, it doesn't matter if you lose 4 or 5-1. It's still not 3 points.
0: I was going to say there hasn't been a ton of defending in the first half, so, you know, what have you got to
5: fair
0: lose,
5: enough,
0: right?
5: Fair enough.
0: 3 goals in 45 minutes. I got a book here, Soccer for Dummies, that says that's bad.
5: you ain't wrong.
0: Right? Thank you, Captain Obvious. What else do you have for us?
5: Say that again.
0: Thank you, Captain Obvious. What else do you have for us?
5: Yeah, I was going to say, no, absolutely. But no, it's a huge opportunity. 45 minutes. Text from Trey Fitzgerald, Wiki Trey. 2009, July 24th, FC Dallas led 2-0 at halftime here at
0: RSL won 4-2.
5: 4-2, yeah.
0: I was at that game, believe it or not.
5: I've got everything crossed, DJ.
0: I had an 11-year-old who said, let's go to the game, and we saw that one. I think Robbie Finley might have had a hat trick that night. You can ask Wiki Trey. He'll know. He'll know right away. Last time RSO came back from an 0-2 deficit to win was May 18, 2024. Gave up two early goals to Rapids, but rallied to win 5-3 at home. Seems a tad optimistic based on how things are going right here. Now we got a substitution.
5: Yeah, I think that's just showing the Sava Lobogenite coming on for Juan Arias.
0: He just showed 10-6 on the board.
5: Oh, maybe there was a
0: So is Moreno change. Out and Benjamin in?
5: Yeah, looks yes. like, yeah.
0: Yep. So Santiago Moreno, and I think that's just, we talked about, you know, the minutes piling up. If anybody doesn't feel great, you got to get them off. They played Sunday. They're playing big minutes at altitude now on a Wednesday, so.
5: Yeah, Benjamin, the Israeli international, who just had a little bit more steel in the middle of the park. They've got a defense, or a lead to defend, I should say.
0: Diavogi plays the ball in towards the top of the air for Al Salt Lake as the action starts. It's cleared away 35 yards from goal. Spearings goes up high, gets undercut, and immediately the whistle from Armando Villarreal. Spearings slow to get up. Will that be a card? Apparently no. Apparently not a card, just a foul. Set piece opportunity for RSL, 30 yards out. Kind of off the near post. But pretty much straight away. Again, Luna could go for goal. It would have to be special from this distance. They are going to put a wall in front of him, though, to protect the near post. They've got a three-man wall setting up. Might have a fourth player step into it. We'll have to see here.
5: Yeah, fourth. Yeah, they keep changing their minds if they're going to add a fourth, but it does look like a three-man wall with one, just another one just to the side.
0: Luna off the wall, into the area. Giavogi gets a touch, can't settle it. RSL, well, he went it back. Ramiro has it deflected, and it goes to Luna. Luna out wide to Giavogi, down the side of the 18. He finds Saba. Saba's cross blocked out by Norris. Throw in for RSL. They take it quick. Throw it back up the line to Kaliskin. Galliskin, 30 yards up the line to Spearings. Diagonal ball for Saba. Saba through traffic, around one defender. Away from him now. Plays it back while the pass is deflected, and it's behind Sanabria. Engel tracks it down almost to midfield and plays it back into his own half to Philip Quinton. Quinton now in the middle of the park, where I got to say he looks a little more comfortable. He can play on the right side of the back three, but I think he's gotten more comfortable in the middle.
5: Less space to cover as well.
0: Spearings, big diagonal ball for Sanabria. Sanabria to Luna. Luna back to Sanabria. Sanabria towards the end line. Sets the ball in. Header. Oh, and Salon's got goal side, and he can't put it on frame. Golden opportunity to pull one back, and he sends it wide.
5: Yeah, he did brilliantly to get in between the two marking center backs there in that back three, but just can't direct his header on target. And you can see the frustration as soon as it spun wide.
0: He had that far panel wide open. If he puts it there, he's got a second goal. He's got his 10th of the year, and it's 3-2, and RSL's back in it. But he sends it wide. It's 3-1 Dallas, 48th minute. Again with a time-wasting man. Sarawat taking his time, the crowd booing. He launches it well across midfield. Philip Quinton heads it into the center circle. And now we got a whistle. We got a player down holding his head. Anytime there might be a head injury, they're going to stop the game and check on the player. Player safety first. Try to see who is down. And it's Logan Farrington who came on at halftime.
5: That's
0: I did not
5: right,
0: see
5: yeah.
0: him announced. But again, heavy minutes. Not surprising they make a couple of moves at halftime. Logan Farrington is on, and he's on for Musa.
5: Yeah, Musa doesn't get his chance for a hat-trick, thank goodness.
0: Yeah, no. RSL fans can co-sign that. But again, back to the heavy minutes. They were in League Cup as well, playing three matches. They played Sunday, so totally understandable. Farrington on for Musa, who scores twice in the first half before leaving. Farrington, good goal scorer in his own right, 6 goals, 4 assists. He's dangerous. Got a whistle and a foul as they restart it, and RSL will, in possession, will start just across midfield, 50th minute now. For Farrington, his 19th appearance, 8th time off the bench, he has 11 starts. There's a ball down the left side, headed away by Dallas, but Luna has it for RSL, to Sanabria, to Kaliskin, back to Sanabria, to Luna, Luna, to Kaliskin, in front, it's Giavogi, and he scores! What a build-up by RSL down the left side. And Giovogi from right in front of goal, about 8 yards out, buries it. Salon's waving at the crowd, and it's 3-2.
5: Yeah, I can't think of a better player to put that in the back of the net there, DJ. Struggle for goals has the designated player been a wonderful addition, but maybe just lacking a goal here and there.
0: That was a good opportunity, and he buried it, his second goal of the year. We'll see if that gets him on track. So now it's 3-2 Dallas, 50th minute.
5: The whole thing was good. The whole team move was superb.
0: Really good well combination with Luna and Sanabria and Kaliskan on the left side to unlock things. Ball over the top. Farrington closing down on Philip Quinton. Quinton just gets rid of it to Yedlin. Yedlin ahead of Giovogi. Flicked into space for Spearings. 1v3. His pass deflected. He tracks back and gets it. Switches the near side to Luna. RSL is energized. Look at Engel making a run centrally. Luna into the attacking third. Luna top of the 18. Step over in the area. Bends it far side. Making a run. Salonzi not going to get to it. Keeper off his line. Snatches the ball out of the air. Good read by Sirwa. As RSL was looking for number three. Ball sent up to midfield. Dallas can't bring it down. Spearings away from Valiente, who's had it night. Man, he's got a goal and two assists. Plays it back to Philip Quinton. RSL into possession. Spearings in the center circle to Kaliskan. Back to Spearings. Spearings looks left, looks right. Over to Giovogi. Giovogi over to the far side to Saba. Saba back to Giovogi. Giovogi in between the lines. Turns, runs central. Tries to play it out wide for Saba. Deflected away by Dallas. Down goes Giovogi. Villarreal, the referee, waves a finger at him like, no, no, no, that was nothing. Don't try to sell me. Ball clear to midfield. But Farrington can't get to it. And Philip Quinton has it for RSL to Engel. Engel lofts the ball diagonally forward for Saba. He brings it down in the area to the end line. Off the defender, Norris, and out for an RSL corner. Set piece opportunity. Saba waves at the crowd in the south end. They're up on their feet making noise. I think the halftime talk was don't roll over. If you go down, you got to go down fighting. A lot more energy from RSL here to start the half. And they're rewarded with an early goal. They still trail 3-2. Saba, right-footed, outswinger, top of the area, headed away by Norris. Luna races over in front of the RSL bench. He has it. Turns. Plays the diagonal ball to Giovogi. Square ball out to the near side to Engel. Engel to the end line for Sanabria. Overhit and out. Goal kick for Dallas.
5: Now I think he's got lead in his shoes, Lucas Engel, tonight.
0: And Pablo's immediately at the fourth saying one, two, three, four. He wants a time-wasting yellow on the goalkeeper. And the linesman is telling Pablo to knock it off. He doesn't want him counting at it. And Pablo's raising his arm and counting. What do you want me to do? You're the one who wants to force the rule. See if Pablo can get a card before this is over. I think there's definitely a chance. Here's a ball over the top, down the side. Can they keep it in? Dallas cannot. It's going to be an RSL throw-in. Johansson came over and tried to play it in, but just knocked it out. So throw-in, back to Philip Quinton, back to Cabral. Cabral out of the six, up the far side, under hit. That could be trouble. Knocked out, and that should be a throw-in for RSL, and it is. That was the halftime sub, Benjamin over there, who got to that under-hit ball, but won the ball, but he couldn't keep it in play. So throwing for RSL, 54th minute. Did get the first touch before Yedlin could get to it, but Yedlin the throw-in now. Yedlin long throw to Salons. One touch, tries to bring it down. Whoa, gets shouldered off the ball. Pops back up. Dallas in possession. To Johansson.
5: Yeah, Urugide's a big boy. He's very, very strong.
0: Urugide winning that ball. Dallas with some rare possession here in the left channel. Benjamin, body spearings off the ball over to the far side to Farrington. Farrington into the middle of the park, gives it to Johansson. Johansson onto his left foot. His shot sends it way left and out, and that was nowhere near on frame. It's a goal kick for RSL. 55th minute, Dallas leads 3-2. Substitute coming in a moment for Dallas.
5: Yeah, that's a Christine Kappas.
0: Kappas, native of Katy, Texas, being sent to midfield. Cabral walking the ball forward to the penalty spot. Plays it over to Philip Quinton. Quilton on the ground for Givogi. Givogi out wide for Saba. Saba one touch away from goal. Can't bring it down. That was coming in too hot. Dallas into possession. Dallas along that far sideline to Farrington. Farrington turning, running to goal. Into the attacking third. Cut back ball. Kayik top of the area. Shot. Launches it well up into the crowd. And by well up into the crowd, I mean above the railing, halfway up in the south end. And now the substitution. Kayik is done. He will come off. And Christian Kappas will replace him.
5: And here's the thing, DJ, there's still plenty of time. It's only 10 minutes gone in the first, in the second half. And RSL don't need to do it all now. And they just seem to be rushing. They're trying to ride that wave. But they're good enough to get back into this game. But they don't want to take too many risks at the back like they did in the first half and allowed that third FC Dallas goal go in.
0: 56th minute, 3-2 Dallas. Here's a ball for Kaliskan. He loops it forward to Givogi, and Givogi gets fouled. Solans wants a ball over the top. Solans is out wide on the near side, and he has got the sideline to his back. He is looking at the whole field. He wants a ball over the top, and he wants to see if he can outrun Shaq Moore, who is on a yellow card. RSL back to Kaliskan. Now Solans has gone central. He's holding his hand up to the near side to Engel. Engel delivers one over the top for Solans. Down the line. Solans giving chase. Bumped off the ball by Urugide. And Urugide wins the ball, and then Solans comes back and fouls him, and that might be a card.
5: Oh, that
0: one,
5: was close, two,
0: three.
5: DJ.
0: That was close. He's saying 1, 2, 3. Next time you're going to get one for persistent infringement.
5: Really good pressure, though. And obviously the ball falls to Morgan Givogi in the middle, but nice try. No cigar, unfortunately.
0: I thought it was clearly a foul. I'm surprised he didn't get a yellow, to be honest. I think RSL might have caught a little break there. 57th minute on the restart. Shaq Moore launches it over the top, trying to find Farrington. One hop into the box. Cabral up high. Farrington crashes into him. Cabral goes down. The crowd groans. Now the crowd's going to boo Farrington the rest of the night. And Philip Quinton's pointing at Farrington, like, you got to protect the goalkeeper. You can't let him do that. RSL restart, 57th minute, 3-2 Dallas. Engel on the ball. Engel to the near side. Sanabria. Sanabria up the line. Oh, Givogi didn't check back to the ball, so it's an easy step for Urugide to win the ball for Dallas. Combination play forward. Into the channel they come. Cut off. RSL defending with numbers. They play it back up the line for Shaq Moore. Shaq Moore brought down by Givogi at a set-piece opportunity for Dallas. With a 3-2 lead, will they send the center backs into the area? It looks like they will. Put the big boys up forward. Nolan Norris got real size. He's 5'11". Urugide 6'2". Shaq Moore's 5'11". Johansson's 6'3". So there's some targets. Oh, they're going to play it short. Square ball on the deck. Now clipped into the area. Headed away by Givogi all the way to the center circle.
5: Yeah, really well done by the number 9 for RSL. Just track that. Got some good distance on that defensive header. Allows RSL to push up quickly.
0: There's a ball forward. Headed away by Engel. Dallas has it in the center circle. RSL gets numbers behind the ball. Dallas has pulled their center backs back again. Kappas at midfield, near side. Lofts the ball in. Chested down. To the near sideline, Valiente plays a square ball in to Benjamin onto his left foot. The shot can't get around it and get it on frame. Good pressure there by RSL defensively, and they'll get the goal kick out of it. 59th minute now.
5: Yeah, just that little bit of pressure there as he was about to strike the ball puts him off balance.
0: Here's a ball on the deck to Solans, but breaking quickly. It's picked off by Shaq Moore. He sends it into Farrington, chested down. His shot just over the bar, and RSL, that was too easy. That was, they got to be better on the ball.
5: Yeah, and Pablo's saying that exactly there. He's saying, get the ball forward. Stop messing around with this ticky-tacky stuff. We need to get a little bit more direct and switch things up.
0: I know why you were saying, don't get too hairy, don't play too crazy. But, man, they've looked good when they're playing with energy tonight. When they're calm, they're too calm. There's no pulse. I think they got to err on the side of being a little crazy. Watch one across midfield. Headed back by Shaq Moore. RSL heads it right back and cross midfield. Engel. And that ball knocked out. A little confusion. Throw in for Dallas. Johansson. Johansson stealing a few yards. Pablo's complaining about that. He's complaining about everything. He tried to hold the ball where he thought Johansson should throw it forward. Johnson wouldn't walk forward to him. Give me the ball. Do what I want. Throwing into the center circle and out the far side. Norris tries to play it up the alley. Kaliskan blocks it. Kaliskan sends it up the line. Deflected off Norris. Throwing to RSL as that ball goes out. 25 yards from the corner flag on the far sideline. Well done by Kaliskan.
5: Yeah, picking and choosing your moments to really step up and harass the back line of and midfield of FC Dallas. And he's leading by example, as you would expect.
0: Past the hour mark, into the 61st minute, Dallas leads 3-2. RSL plays it back to midfield. Pablo Ruiz about to come on. Now there's a guy who will play and put a little energy into this game. Honestly, I was a little surprised he didn't come on at halftime.
5: Yeah, he's excellent in Leeds Cup, wasn't he,
0: he really
5: DJ?
0: He really was. Hey, the thing with him is, you know he's going to provide a spark offensively. He might hurt you defensively, but back to my earlier point, how'd that go for you defensively in the first half anyway? Here's Luna. Luna to Giovogi. Giovogi up the line for Sanabria. Plus fresh legs. He'll help. Sanabria sends one in on the ground. It's behind Salons. Cleared away. Headed forward. Kappas onto it. Kappas plays it forward. Kappas gets taken down. And a foul and a yellow card on Diego Luna. Luna clipping him. So Luna goes into the book. 61st minute. Now there's still a half hour to go. But I would be surprised if there's a half hour to go for Diego Luna. Because they're playing him in every game. He's been coming out 75, 80-minute mark, trying to take a few minutes off his legs. If he goes 90 tonight, then you know he's not starting in Orlando. And that would not surprise me at all. I think there's going to be a lot of lineup changes. It's the only thing that makes sense to me, given the way they set up in Leagues Cup and the way they've set up since they came back to MLS play.
5: Yeah, absolutely.
0: Dallas into possession. Johansson into the center circle. Good step by Yedlin to intercept the pass to Spearings. Spearings. Out wide for Giovogi. Dallas retreating. Giovogi starts forward. Clips the ball over to the far side towards Saba. Under hit. Chested down. Brought down by Dallas. And here they come racing forward. It's Kamunga. Kamunga racing up to midfield. Plays the ball out wide into the attacking half. Dallas. It's 3v6. There's a ball driven through. Vaiente brings it down. Won't shoot. Lays it off for Farrington. Farrington onto his left foot. Angle taken away by Philip Quinton. Good job by Quinton. They don't even get a shot off. RSL gets numbers behind the ball. Dallas still in possession. 30 yards out. Point of attack goes to the far side. Now back to the near side. Shaq Moore into the area. Laid off. Go! Oh, and Spearings comes flying in. Just gets a slight touch. Pokes it away. Plays it out to Sanabria. On the ground. Up the line for Salons. Back to Spearings. Ahead towards Kaliskan. Brought down by Benjamin. They can't control it, though. RSL back into possession. Up the line for Kaliskan. Out for a throw-in. Dallas ball. Let's pause 10 seconds for station identification as Pablo Ruiz subs in on the RSL radio network.
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0: All right, Stein Spearings out, Pablo Ruiz on, 63rd minute. Pablo Ruiz's big left foot could give RSL a little oomph in the attack, whether he's scoring or hitting those big 50, 60-yard diagonals. RSL plays a ball over the top, top of the 18, off his line. Sirwa has it. Sirwa plays it over to the far side. Norris comes forward into the center circle for Vaiente. He clips it out wide, but overhits it, and it's out for an RSL throw at midfield. 64th minute, Dallas up, 3-2. Throw into Ruiz. Ruiz right away on the ground to Giovogi in the center circle. To Kaliskan. Back to Giovogi in between the lines. Racing forward. 4v3. Giovogi out wide. Saba clipped in. Luna. Header. Yes! Diego Luna heads it down up high and into the top left corner. And it's 3-3. 64th minute. Long way to go. RSL down two goals twice has tied it up. Luna, the goal. Saba, the assist for Luna. It's his fifth goal of the year for Saba, his third assist in MLS play.
5: As soon as Morgan Giovogi picked up that ball, drove forward, you saw the overload, picked out Saba brilliantly.
0: Giovogi to Kaliskan to Giovogi. Giovogi with a diagonal run in between the lines. Kaliskan with a one-touch pass. That unlocked the defense. It immediately turned into 4v3. Which I think is why Dallas was in that 5-4-1 I didn't like in the first half, right? Because all of a sudden, RSL had numbers for it and was numbers up. It was always going to be a problem. And Saba Picture perfect delivery. Put it right on Luna's forehead.
5: I think Pablo's telling the referee, with the amount of time wasting's going on from the goalkeeper, let us celebrate and get a bit of a drink of a water after we've made it 3-3.
0: All right, so it's 3-3, and there's still a long way to go. Dallas into possession. And RSL's relief, Musa is out, although they've created chances without him. To the near side, to Cap, it's 1v3. He loses the ball. Ruiz has it. To Sanabria, to Giovogi. Giovogi almost loses it. Kaliskin to Luna. Luna, good ball forward to Sergei Solans. Tries to come back inside, and a ball pops off the defender's chest. And I got to say, Uruguay knew nothing about that and got really fortunate that ball clipped him, because Solans would have been in on the keeper one-on-one, which actually is not Solans' favorite place to be honest. He's much better 1v2. But you can still see the ideas. You can see the life. It's 3-3 in the 66th. RSL was down 2-0 in the 20th. They were down 3-1 at the half, and they've come back to tie it up.
5: Well, I hope there wasn't anybody that left a little too early before we got the fireworks.
0: Well, is there a seventh goal in this game? I believe absolutely yes, there is. I'm not ruling out an eighth, to be honest. This thing is wide open. Both teams have just given up really good opportunities and good chances. And there's Pablo Ruiz trying to ping a 60-yard ball forward, but it's behind Saba and out, although Saba gives him the thumbs up because he wants Pablo to keep hitting that ball. 67th minute, 3-3 game. Dallas will lift the ball towards midfield, under hit. Yedlin heads it back to Luna. Luna, square ball for Saba. Saba in traffic, and he gets dispossessed. Good step right there by Uruguay. Over to the far sideline, and a foul on Yedlin.
5: Yeah, lovely idea by Saba. Lobogenice just tried to slide that ball in, but very, very well done blocking that ball. Otherwise, that was Sergei Solans straight in at a lovely angle into the penalty area.
0: Hard to know what they'll announce for a crowd tonight, because we might have a lot of no-shows. I mean, it's basically been two home games a week now for 3 weeks. It doesn't look like a sellout, but, man, this is the game you want to be at. You know, soccer doesn't have enough goals. Yeah, well, this one does. Basically averaging a goal every 10 or 11 minutes here tonight. It's 3-3 in the 67th minute. Here's a ball over the top. Philip Quinton beats Farrington to the ball, takes a big hop. He heads it to Engel. Engel under pressure. Good ball over to the far side to Yedlin in space. The pressure's relieved to Ruiz, back to Yedlin. Yedlin to Ruiz, making a good run forward towards midfield. He'll turn, cut inside a defender, hit it on the ground for Solans, defender down. Oh, and a foul. We got a man down. The crowd's booing. I didn't see. Did Solans give him a big old shove in the back? Did he clip him?
5: It may have clipped him. I'm waiting to see a replay just to
0: it's
5: see exactly what happened.
0: Early day goes down in a heap. And it is not easy to take him out. He is 6'2", 200 pounds. He's up limping, so he's acting like he got clipped. Jake Hatch is looking at a replay behind us. You didn't say anything? Says he picked up the landing gear. Big old flop, he says. All right. Another substitution.
5: Yeah, big Seba Ibiaga coming on.
0: MLS vet. The Nigerian coming on. And he replaced Johansson. Looks like he's going to go in the back and push Shaq Moore up into Johansson's spot on the right side. Listed as a right back, but he's pushing forward. He's a good 20 yards up above the back line. Dallas into possession. Across midfield, down the left side. They bring it centrally to Farrington. Farrington cuts back around Kaliskin. RSL getting numbers behind the ball. Giovogi with a back press almost pops it free from Kappas. Over to the near side, though, to Moore. Moore drives the ball in top of the six. Philip Quinton deflects it high in the air over the goal and behind the boards. Corner to Dallas. 3-3, 70th minute.
5: Yeah, a bit of a heart and mouth moment there, DJ, as it spoons off of Philip Quinton's left foot, but goes out for a corner. But if you think Dallas are out of this, yeah, still got plenty of pace going forward.
0: Valiente now with a goal. He scored the first goal, assisted on Musa with the second and third goals. He's having a night. His left-footed outswinger from the far corner in the south end is headed away by RSL. And Dallas will reset 45 yards from goal. Over to the near side. Benjamin, the sub, came on at halftime. Working on Giavogi. Plays the ball over to Kamunga on his right. Kamunga 10 yards from the end line. Oh, he tried to nutmeg Engel. He's having none of it. He deflects it out to the sideline. Giavogi has it. Back to Engel. Engel up the line for Giavogi, and he lost it out. And Dallas is going to get a throw-in right by the corner flag. Soft giveaway there. And it looks like a long throw coming for Dallas. Abiega, who just came on as a sub, will take the long throw from the near side, south end. Dallas and the All Whites moving left to right, scoring in the south end here in the second half. The throw to the top of the six-yard box, headed outside the 18, 30 yards from goal. Good pressure from Luna, headed back to midfield. Luna continues the pressure and forces Shaq Moore to play back to his goalkeeper. And good work by Luna as everyone else gets to take a breather, and the back line gets 40 yards from goal.
5: Yeah, great press. Obviously, just watching his the amount of sprints he's doing this late in the game. Played a lot of minutes.
0: See if he gets subbed out in the next 10 minutes or so. Into the middle of the field. Good pressure by Ruiz. A heavy touch. They lose the ball. Giavogi has it. Giavogi gets fouled. We got a push. Referee signaling that was a shove. You didn't clip him. No card. Dallas is furious. RSL is going to get a set piece opportunity. Almost 45 yards from goal. Doesn't look like they're going to send the center backs forward. They'll just restart it there, although Dallas looks like they're expecting it. But Philip Quentin is standing by the center circle. Engel's staying in the center circle. They'll play it back to Engel on the restart. Engel. Back to Quentin. To Pablo Ruiz. Ruiz into the middle of the park. Looking to Luna on the near side. Luna in the left channel. Luna 30 yards from the end line. Luna up the line for Sanabria. Sanabria away from goal. Back to Engel. Engel right back to Luna. Luna cuts onto his right foot near the corner of the 18. Tries to find Ruiz making a run. Cleared away by Uruguide. Held in 40 yards from goal by Engel. Engel ahead to Giavogi. Giavogi says too much traffic. Plays it back to Philip Quentin. Quentin will take a little space. Now play it to the near side to Sanabria. Sanabria lifts one up and sends it over Solange. It takes a big hop all the way over to defender, to Saba. He lifts one to the corner of the six. Abiega heads it away. Oh, and it goes off Sanabria and out. Goal kick. Saba gifted a golden opportunity as that ball took a kangaroo hop over Kamunga on the far side.
5: Yeah, I think he was maybe just a little bit surprised that it goes over Kamungo's head.
0: Kamunga was.
5: It certainly was, but you expect him, the Georgian, to do a little bit better with that delivery. Just kind of ballooned that up there. Didn't give anybody a real opportunity to attack that ball with such was a high arc on it.
0: Took such a hop, golfers would say that hit a sprinkler head. No other explanation. That was an outrageous hop. All right, Dallas in possession of midfield. To Kappas. Kappas down the line. Flag is up, coming from an offside position. Benjamin, flag is up. RSL will restart in front of the Dallas box. 73rd minute. Turns to the 74th, 3-3 game. RSL has wiped out a pair of two-goal deficits. They were down 2-0 after 20 minutes and 3-1 at the half. Over to the far side to Saba. Saba up the line for Yedlin. He can't get to it. Dallas clears it back up the line and out for an RSL throw. Throw in back to Pablo Ruiz. Ruiz switches the point of attack to the near side to Engel. Engel. Up the channel, over hit. Can Sanabria get to it to the end line? No, he cannot, and it's out for a goal kick.
5: Yeah, just a little bit too much on that ball. Nice idea. Kind of split the right-hand side of the back three up a little bit there for FC Dallas. But because there was too much pace, it just was easily shepherded out.
0: On the restart, across midfield, Barrington brings it down, plays it back, and now we got a whistle, and I got a foul as they play it forward. And we got Kappas complaining at a yellow card. He'll get the yellow card. Is that for Philip Quentin?
5: I think it was for DeAndre Yedlin.
0: For Yedlin, who had his back turned and was walking away. So Yedlin gets a yellow card. He's now two away from another suspension. 75th minute, Now it's getting late. 3-3. Substitution coming for RSL. They've got Lineker Rodriguez coming to the bench and putting on a jersey. See if he comes on for Salons or for Luna. I mean, theoretically, it could be Giavoghi.
5: Yeah, I mean, either way, it's still another attacking substitution.
0: On the restart, there's a ball sent in, top of the six. It's headed away by Salons over to the far side. Giavoghi gets taken down. Foul on Dallas. RSL restarts on the own end, 76th minute. In the 18-yard box, Cabral to the right of the penalty spot. Square ball to the near side to Engel. Engel starts to walk it forward to the top of the 18, over to Philip Quinton. Quinton will take the space, couple touches forward. To Ruiz in the middle of the park for Kaliskin. Kaliskin to the near side for Sanabria. Head to Luna, just short of midfield. Luna tries to step around, gets fouled on the ground. Just kind of kicking at him there with Shaq Moore. He's on a yellow card. He's got to be careful. What's he doing?
5: Yeah, I thought Diego was going to react there, but he kept that in check.
0: Luna down the left side. Sanabria in front. Salons can't quite get to it. He crashes into the keeper. The ball goes through to the far side of the 18. Dallas into possession. Ruiz defensively gets a touch, pokes it away, but it falls back to Norris. Norris up the line. Dallas clears it into the center circle. Keeper is up. Kaliskin with the ball. Oh, Sergio Salons just a step short of the go-ahead goal. Here's Ruiz. Ruiz lifts one towards the end line, and Sanabria can't quite get to it, and it goes across the end line and out for a goal kick.
5: That was a beautiful cross from Juanma Sanabria. Gets in behind again, whips it across, just maybe a foot too far in front of Sergi Salons, and looks like his race may be run as well. He's put in a shift tonight, the big number 22 for RSL.
0: Salons is down. The referee standing next to him waves to the bench with a finger and says, don't send out your training staff. He's going to be okay. He's going to be okay because he's going to sub for Victor Olatunji here in a second. Olatunji and Rodriguez both putting on their jerseys, so I think it's pretty clear Salons is done. And Luna, and now Salons is back down. Might be cramping. He's tugging on his toes. RSL does not need another hamstring injury.
5: Yeah, no, I just think Sergei this is putting such a shift tonight.
0: Well, and this is the kind of thing that says if he's cramping up, is he really going to get on a plane and fly to Orlando and play? That makes no sense. Going to be mega changes in Orlando, and it'll be easy to stomach that if RSL can get a late goal and get all 3 points here tonight. They've come back from 2-0 and 3-1 to tie this game 3-3, and they are on the front foot. And it looks like Luna's going to be left on, and he's on a yellow card, which tells you he's not going to play in Orlando. And Olatunji's coming on for Salons, and Lineker Rodriguez will come on for Giavoghi, is what we're being told.
5: Yeah, confirmation of Sergi coming off for Victor Olatunji. And yeah, Lineker Rodriguez coming on for Morgan Giavoghi.
0: Giavoghi with the third goal. No, excuse me, with the second goal. Luna scored the third goal. And Olatunji, boy, we've already seen one guy who's due.
5: Yes.
0: Victor Olatunji's due. 16th appearance, only two starts in MLS play. Salons now with his ninth goal of the year to open the scoring tonight for RSL. He's out. Giavoghi with his second goal of the year. He's off. Luna, who had the third goal, remains in. And on the restart, here's a ball towards Olatunji, retreating up high, and it goes out. He heads it out, throw into Dallas. 79th minute. It's a 3-3 game. 11 minutes and whatever they do for stoppage. I'm thinking 4 or 5 minutes right now, probably. We'll see. Shaq Moore on a yellow card, the throw in, trying to throw it in behind and retreating. Philip Quinton heads it forward. Engel puts his left foot into it, just over Olatunji. Look at it, heads it forward. Kappas heads it right to Kaliskin. Kaliskin over to Ruiz. Ruiz back to Yedlin. Yedlin over to the far side to Saba. Under hit, picked off. Good step there by Dallas. It's Kamunga. Kamunga goes forward. Kamunga, good tackle. He's down. RSL's into possession. Ruiz has it. Back to Yedlin. Back to Philip Quinton. Kamunga just getting up.
5: Oh, Paulo Ruiz, phenomenal tackle there.
0: playing like that. True number six, the destroyer, at least in that moment, right?
5: We'll take it once in a while.
0: 80th minute, over to the near side to Engel. Engel, back to Kaliskin. Luda calling for the ball. He got his arm up, wants him playing behind down the left sideline. Now he checks back to the ball. Kaliskin takes his pace, comes out wide for Sanabria. To Luna, a little high. Luna can't bring it down. Not quite to Olatunji. It's picked off by Dallas. They'll dump it in behind, and that will come to nothing. Engel's going to track that down. 81st minute now. Engel into the middle of the park in his own half for Philip Quinton. Ahead to Kaliskin, short of the midfield stripe. Over to Yedlin. Yedlin back to Philip Quinton. Dallas back into that 5-4-1. They are willing to play for 1 point on the road right now. To Philip Quinton. Quinton into the circle to Luna. One touch. Clip forward for Olatunji. Heavy touch. Olatunji goes back. 1v2. Back to Ruiz. Ruiz. Ole! One touch. Lets the defender fly by. To Luna. Luna beats one man. Cuts back into the middle of the field. Away from second. Ahead to Olatunji. Back to Luna. Luna ahead to Lineker Rodriguez. To Luna. Shot from distance. Sends it wide.
5: Love that, DJ. Just the combination play. To be able to do that, 80 minutes gone. Shot wasn't good enough, obviously, but yeah, lovely idea. Believe in what they're trying to do.
0: Do you like Olatunji dropping back like a false nine to help in the build-up, or do you want the guy in front of goal?
5: Oh, no.
0: Goal.
5: I just want him to get involved.
0: And get some touches, get involved first, okay. Arsenal with the advantage in shots, 12-10. Advantage in corners, 3-2. The game is 3-3. Dallas plays it over the top, beyond everyone. Philip Quinton has it. Back to Cabral. To the near side to Quinton. Awkward ball, big hop, and he can't bring it down. He knew that was going to be an awkward ball, waist high there. Throw in for Dallas in the attacking third. To Shaq Moore. To Kappas. Back to Moore. Whoops! Kappas with a no-look pass to Valiente, and he was headed up the line, going the wrong way. It goes out for an RSL throw-in, so one soft giveaway deserves another, right? Long throw-in towards Rodriguez. Abiega crashes in, heads it away, but to the middle of the park to Luna. Luna flicks it ahead to Lineker Rodriguez. Rodriguez tries to hit a big switch for Saba, but plays it right to Kamunga, and Dallas is back into possession. 82 minutes gone. Into the 83rd we go. 3-3. Who's going to score the late game winner? Or will they split the points? Long ball down the left side. And RSL able to head it away. But nobody there to win the second ball off the forehead of Lineker Rodriguez. Dallas into possession. Going to play it to the near side. Diabiaga across midfield to Farrington. One touch, turns back into the middle of the field. Plays the ball down the right channel. Valiente runs onto it near the end line. Over to defend Kaliskin. Valiente away from goal. Plays it in to Romero. Romero to Farrington. Farrington tries to get around defender. Can't do it. Second defender wins the ball. It's Kaliskin. Kaliskin to Sanabria. Ahead to Olatunji. Back to Luna. Luna into the center circle. And Olatunji pulls off his run. I think he was in an offside position. I don't think it would have mattered.
5: Yeah, he was a mile offside. I think he was just expecting the ball maybe a little bit sooner and then just couldn't stop himself from straying offside there, DJ.
0: 84th minute now. Dallas with a throw-in deep in their end. RSL has to press up here. Dallas has not been good in these situations. Lately, they haven't even messed around with him. They've just been willing to send the ball into the center circle and give it away. They're going to throw it in up the line over Sanabria. Brought down there by Farrington, who sends it off Sanabria's feet and out for a throw-in. Sanabria's back to him, knew nothing about that. So that's big for Dallas as they get about 25 yards, and they'll get another throw-in. Ebiaga right in front of the RSL coaching bench.
5: Yeah, this is ideal for FC Dallas, just to get that breather, just to get a little bit of territory.
0: Ebiaga wasting time on the throw-in, and the fourth official's like, do it, dude. Let's go. Throw it in. Engel has it for RSL on the long throw. Back to Cabral. Cabral over the top towards Olatunji up high. Can't quite get to it. Headed back by Dallas to midfield. And Kaliskin can't win the second ball. Shaq Moore has it for Dallas to midfield. Pressure by Sanabria. Sanabria almost wins the ball. A little bump, and down he goes, and he gets the whistle. And Pablo's up and jumping. And then getting up off the ground.
5: And Shaq Moore's
0: talking to Pablo. Yeah. Oh, Pablo, he pushed me in the back, man. He pushed me in the back, Pablo. Of course, nobody goes to get the ball for Dallas. They're time-wasting. They want to get out of here with a 3-3 draw. Victor Lachunji goes and gets the ball. Ibiaga takes his time restarting. 85th minute now. It's getting late. There's a ball over the top into the 18-yard box, headed out wide by Philip Quinton to the sideline. Engel keeps it in. Engel to Kaliskin. Kaliskin up the line for Engel. Engel's pass deflected. Heavy deflection. Rodriguez has it. Oh, he heads it forward. Well done to Sanabria. Sanabria fakes, gets Ibiaga out of the way, plays a square ball back into the center circle for Ruiz. Ruiz racing forward into the attacking third, out wide for Saba. Saba, 15 yards from the corner flag, running the defender, cuts in, left foot, drives the ball in, set away by Norris, 35 yards from goal. Ruiz has it. Pablo Ruiz back to Yedlin, back to Pablo Ruiz. Ruiz, oh, good ball forward for Kaliskin, just outside the area, into the area for Saba. Saba to the end line, cutback ball, blocked out, cornered RSL.
5: Again,
0: really good there.
5: It's these rotations, DJ. It keeps FC Dallas guessing of where they've got to run and who they've got to track. Really well done by RSL.
0: Corner for RSL, north end. They're in the far corner, northeast corner. Saba has Luna if he wants to play the short corner, and he does. Into Luna. Luna to the corner of the 18. To Ruiz. One touch. Shot. Save. Rebound at the penalty spot. Poor clearance. RSL can't get a shot off. Dallas sends us out. Another corner. Miscommunication. Olatunji and Saba. And between them, they couldn't face the goal and get a shot off. Good shot by Rodriguez. Put it on frame. Good save. But it came in with some real pace, and Sarah could not catch it. He had to spill it right in front. Send the rebound right towards the penalty spot.
5: Yeah, came through so many legs and bodies. The goalkeeper did so well just to get it out of there.
0: Another short corner for Luna. Luna drives to the end line. Luna retreats. Luna plays it out to Kaliskin. Kaliskin to Ruiz. Closed down quickly. Ruiz under pressure. Back to the center circle to Yedlin. Big body stay forward. Line of contention at the 18-yard box. The near side to Engel. Engel has his ball up the sideline. Deflected out. Intended for Sanabria. Sanabria will take the throw in right back to Engel. Center backs retreat now. They'll play it back to Yedlin. Over to Kaliskin. Philip Quinton back in the center circle. Kaliskin over to the far sideline for Saba. Oh, Benjamin over and picks it off. Benjamin turns, heads up the sideline to midfield. Ruiz to defend. And sure enough, they spray the pass. Oh, and they give it right back. Engel had it and gave it right back to Dallas. Dallas will tack up the far side. 88th minute. Here's a ball driven in. Far post. Could be trouble. Philip Quinton throws himself at the ball and sends it out and gives up the corner. Oh, there was a run off his back shoulder. That could have been a real problem there. It's making a great run.
5: Yeah, that was massive.
0: It was Samuel Sarver who came on as a sub.
5: Huge, huge awareness from Philip Quinton there. He knows he hasn't got the speed. But just make sure he gets his body and his leg in the way of the ball and out for a corner.
0: 88th minute, 3-3 game. RSL scored the tying goal back in the 64th.
14: Like a seven balls coming in this one. We haven't seen it yet. We'll put it in somewhere for the near corner. If the mixer knocks back out and off of Dallas goal kick RSL. 89th minute now.
0: Cabral will restart. He'll give it to Quinton. Quinton to Yedlin. Yedlin to Luna. Luna 20 yards short of midfield. Into the middle of the park for Kaliskin. Under hit. Deflected forward. Olatunji has it. Well, RSL fortunate. Back to Kaliskin. Big switch to the near side to Sanabria. He brings it down in front of the coaching box. Square ball to Lineker Rodriguez. Rodriguez back to Sanabria. Sanabria cuts centrally. Pressured. He'll find Luna. Luna 30 yards out straight away. He'll have a go and sends it just wide. Wow, that would have been spectacular. Keeper got a touch. Keeper pushed it wide. That's a corner for RSL. Sirwa down to his left at the post. Pushed it wide.
5: It looks like Lucas Engel's getting some instructions for this corner. I think he was asking for permission to get into the box, but we'll see what happens here.
0: Right-footed curling ball all the way through. It comes to Sanabria off the corner of the 18 near side. Sent back into the mixer. Dallas heads it high in the air, right at the post. And up high, Sirwa grabs it with Olatunji bearing down on it. He'll roll forward, and now the counter's on for Dallas. They come racing forward past Pablo Ruiz, and Ruiz with the foul. Ruiz with the yellow card. But that is a yellow card you just have to live with.
5: Oh, yeah. Huge.
0: Can't give up a counter. Can't give up a counter in the 90th minute. That's too close to what happened versus Minnesota. Can't allow that. Take the yellow card. Get numbers behind the ball.
5: I thought we were closer to the 90th minute, so I've been staring at the fourth.

0: Officially two more minutes, but probably 3 minutes to go. Sanabria for Kaliskan. Back to Angle. Angle over to the far side for Philip Quinton. Quinton up the line for Saba. Saba ahead for Yedlin. Yedlin tries to flick it back. Too much traffic. Take it away. Here comes Dallas forward. Across midfield. It's Farrington trying to run around Philip Quinton, but Quinton beats him to the ball. Plays it back to Cabral. But it eats up another 30 seconds, and RSL doesn't have much more time. Up the side for Luna across midfield. Luna running with a guy on his shoulder. Gets bumped, goes down, loses the ball, gets it back. Now we got a Dallas player down. Luna, oh, nutmegs Kappas. Luna back onto the ball for Pablo Ruiz. A little behind him. Farrington gets a touch. Dallas into possession. Luna with the foul. Luna's already got a yellow card. We got a man down. If Luna stepped on him, he's going to get a second yellow. And then he definitely is out in Orlando, although I don't think he's going to play there anyway. Let's see if he's going to give Luna a second yellow.
1: Yeah, I didn't quite see. I mean, it was just because the Dallas player was on the ground and Diego Luna kind of just stepped over.
0: Dallas wants a card.
1: Oh, yeah. Oh,
0: it doesn't look
1: that
0: like
1: doesn't look good. But maybe the referee thinks it's accidental, but yeah, that didn't look good.
0: Shaq Moore was the player who was down. He comes and gets a water. He's back up. So Dallas is back at full strength. Clock says 93:45. The fans who held on have given up on that last goal. A lot of people heading to the exits now. Arso wins the ball on the far side. Ruiz tries to play it forward, takes a heavy deflection, and Kappas just drills it. Sends it up into the crowd, and it's a goal kick for RSL. 94-10. I think we're playing until 95, judging by what the fourth was telling Pablo. So RSL down to about 45 seconds to get a goal and salvage a point. Engel to Philip Quinton in the center circle, to the far side, to Yedlin. Yedlin back to Quinton. RSL's got to get forward. Philip lofts one towards Olatunji, but it's over him. Headed away. Vaiente chests it out wide. Dallas just dumps it back to midfield, and RSL has it there. Ruiz up the near side for Sanabria. Sanabria on the deck for Olatunji. Olatunji turns onto his right foot, plays it out the far side for Yedlin. The ball away from Yedlin. Benjamin over to defend. He'll play his ball to the end line to Saba. Saba's cross blocked, stays in play. Dallas into possession. Clock says 94:55. Final whistle could come anytime now. Farrington out to the far sideline. Quinton gets his foot on it, but sends it out. Throwing for Dallas. And that whistle is probably coming very soon. And there it is, and Dallas has done it. They've blown a two-goal lead. They've blown another two-goal lead, but they score as stoppage time begins. And Dallas with a wild 4-3 road win in Utah. And for RSL, all that momentum in the League's Cup gone. That great play, just giving up two goals in the last four games, melts tonight as they concede four times and drop this game 4-3.
1: And you can tell who's really, really annoyed is Diego Luna. Shakes hands with the coaching staff from Dallas and is walking straight down the tunnel. He's done. And he's done enough to maybe come away with a point tonight. But RSL will feel incredibly hard done by getting themselves back into this game after giving themselves a real mountain to climb, DJ.
0: Well, for RSL, the way things are going, we'll have to see these games finish, but for RSL, it looks like they're going to drop all the way down to eighth place. A team that went into the World Cup break in third place, but that was the last we saw Xavier Gozo, and when you got a wingback with six goals and five assists, you're not going to be the same without him. And compounded by the fact that a guy who could do, I don't know, 60, 70, 80%, whatever you think of what Gozo can do, and they lose him when Zach Booth goes down with a hamstring injury. Seems looks really different right now, and I got to figure it out because there's no other options.
1: Yeah, and obviously the coaching staff and Pablo Mascherini in the front office, they need another body, 100%, maybe two, to really push on for the rest of the season if they want to reach the goals that they set out at the start of 2026, DJ.
0: RSL stuck on 28 points. Colorado, they have a lead right now. If they win, they'd move to 28 and move into seventh place. Dallas is in fifth. So, RSL, 6 points behind third-place LAFC and fourth-place San Jose. They're not that far back, but they got to figure it out here. And like you said, figuring it out involves more players.

0: They're down too many guys right now. But they had their chances here in the last two home games, and they've only come away with 1 point. Now they hit the road. They will be in Orlando Saturday. That'll do it for us. The post-game show is coming up next. We'll hear from Pablo Mastroianni after the game. Stay with us right here on the RSL Radio Network.
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6: 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This is

0: Throw into Ruiz. Ruiz right away on the ground to Giovogi in the center circle. To Kaliskan. Back to Giovogi in between the lines. Racing forward, 4v3. Giovogi out wide. Saba clipped in. Luna, header. Yes! Diego Luna heads it down up high and into the top left corner. And it's 3-3. 64th minute, long way to go. RSL down two goals twice has tied it up.
1: Welcome into the RSL post-match show. Right there was the equalizer, RSL rallying from a 3-1 halftime deficit. And it's unfortunate, but on the stroke of stoppage time, Spino, Dallas scores what eventually is the game winner, making it 4-3. And it's all she wrote. Crazy, crazy match. And just for the second time this season, RSL suffers a home defeat, the only other one coming against Inter Miami earlier this year.
2: Yeah, really, really tough. I mean, RSL gave themselves a mountain to climb tonight, Jake, and it was tough, but so much fun when they got back into the game. The crowd became alive. RSL looked so good. And if anybody was going to get that winner, well, it certainly felt like the home team was, but you write FC Dallas off your peril. They've got so much pace and so many options in the attack. And they will be absolutely delighted. That's two road wins on the bounce, one against a major Texas rival, and the other one someone that was just a couple of points behind them in the table.
1: Yeah, you thought, okay, they rallied, and you were like, okay, maybe they've got something here. But and by the way, when Dallas scored that eventual winner, spin, I was coming against the run of play. RSL had them under it. The elevation had taken its toll, it felt like, and just unfortunately, RSL couldn't find a breakthrough there because they had opportunities, both teams. You're right. They had opportunities in this one. RSL had climbed the mountain, but they just could not get over the hump.
2: Yeah, absolutely. And again, if they weren't creating these chances, Jake, I'd be really, really worried.
1: Yeah.
2: Obviously, there's some concerns, and giving up late goals is a big concern for me because it cost RSL two extra points on Saturday, and it's cost RSL a point tonight as well. So yes, absolutely a concern, but injuries, suspensions, games coming thick and fast, and you haven't spent any of the Xavier Gozo money quite yet, and it certainly looks like RSL needs a little help, a body or two in the squad to help out RSL reach their goals that they set out at the start of 2026.
1: Yeah, it's just one of those things. Like, you do all that work, you get level 3-3 in the 64th minute, as DJ said in the call there, and you're chasing to see if you can get over the top there. But you move forward now. You will head to Orlando on Saturday, so big road trip all the way across the country, Spino. It would be nice to have that 3 points in your back pocket. And if you look at it this way, in the last two home matches, RSL has dropped 5 points, and that's unfortunate.
2: Yeah, and this is where your bread and butter is at home, and this is what you need for reaching the goals that you want to reach. You need to make this place a fortress, and it's just wavered a little bit. It happens during the season. You don't expect to go unbeaten unless you've spent a gazillion dollars, which is not the case here. Mm-hmm. So you expect a few ups and downs, but now it's really crunch time that RSL do start picking up some results on the road, which is no tougher place than going to all the way over to Orlando, where it's going to be muggy, humid, and warm, and a long-ass travel there.
1: It wasn't soccer for Real Salt Lake. Like Boston in, well, no, it's not Boston. It's Foxborough, Massachusetts. Montreal's a longer trip, but yeah, going all the way to Orlando, Florida, there's not much further in terms of like your travel getting across the country there. So yeah, that's going to be something that RSL is going to have to obviously monitor. We'll continue to break this down. We will carry a post-game press conference audio. What are we setting up for here, Spino? We got a short-sighted game going tonight? Like, what do we got going
2: on? Yeah, I don't know what's going on because I saw Dorling Malchuk earlier in street clothes, and now he's in... Proper clothes, yeah.
1: Luka Moises out there. I'm trying to figure out what exactly we got going on here, but we'll see what happens. All right, so we will come back on the other side. We'll continue to break this down. But RSL falling 4-3 after a pretty thrilling match on both sides tonight, dropping 3 points. More to come right here on the RSL Radio Network.
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0: Dallas restarts. They play it over to the far side, into the attacking third. Running at the corner of the 18, across the top of the 18, a shot and a goal! Dallas does it! 4 minutes of stoppage time shown, and Dallas takes the lead. There is the seventh goal, and it's Dallas against the run of play.
1: Welcome back to the RSL post-match show right there. That is the winner for Dallas as they take all 3 points on the road here. Their second straight road win, so they're rolling here. Jay Catch, Spencer Warren breaking things down here on the RSL post-match show. Thank you for tuning in. It does look like we've got like a miniature training going on here, Spenno. Maybe they're trying to, with the long travel to Orlando, get some extra work in tonight with the reserves and some of these guys, but kind of interesting to see them out here on the pitch, speaking of RSL. Now, Dallas players are still doing their post-game runs as well, so both teams getting some work in here.
2: Yeah, no, I think obviously when the games are coming so thick and fast, and so much, so many games, obviously it's probably just shutting down tomorrow, a little bit of a light training, or maybe traveling out on Thursday and doing some training on Friday in Orlando just to try and get the air travel out of the leg. So, yeah, it wouldn't surprise me, you know, that this is just a good idea just to get everybody really, really moving, and gives obviously the coaching staff some options. I'm suspecting there's going to be some pretty hefty rotation for this road game in Orlando.
7: You got to believe that. So we'll see what happens on that front, obviously. But 4-3 loss, nobody going to be happy with that. Two home matches, and you pull a grand total of 1 point out of that. After this play, Spenno, they had 10 home wins already on the year here. They had been making this place the fortress it once was, and suddenly, all of a sudden, you're like, are things teetering a little bit? And that's the concern you got to have for RSL. Now, you do head out on the road for a little bit here, so there is a chance to make up some points on the road, but it's extremely difficult when you have to go to places like Orlando and find a way to generate points that direction.
2: Yeah, absolutely. I mean, this is where you're kind of in the stage now, Jake, where you're picking up points where you can just
7: Correct.
2: To get out of the slump a little bit. I mean, I would snap your hand off right now for a point in Orlando.
7: Well, but, and the thing about it is, you felt like tonight, okay, the way that they had rallied, had climbed to get this match back level 3-3 after having two goal deficits, you're like, all right, if they can capitalize on this, but if they, at minimum, if they pull out 1 point, it would have been feeling like there was somewhat of an accomplishment in that respect. It's unfortunate you get that late winner and that you cost yourself the 3 points, because now you're right. You're under it a little bit, and you'll be trying, scratching and clawing to find any and all points you can find here.
2: Yeah, no, absolutely. And obviously, you know, everybody would have been satisfied with a point, but entertainment-wise, and knowing how important it is to get back to winning ways, doesn't hurt my feelings that the coaching staff went for it. It was just the manner of the goal. You know, just in that one-on-one situation, you don't want Saba Lobodjinitse with his back and moving backwards, stepping backwards. It's not where his strengths lie.
7: When Dallas had scored, I believe it was the second goal they scored in the match. No, it was the first goal they scored. Very similar. Ball across the top of the 18, player coming across and just fires it across the face of goal. And that's a very difficult ball to stop if you're Rafa Cabral. It's unfortunate you see that hit twice in either half.
2: Yeah, you know, it was lightning strike twice, right? Yeah, unfortunate. A real tough one. It's a gut punch. Mm-hmm. The timing of the goal is a real gut punch. Yeah. And you saw the frustration. You saw as soon as the final whistle went, Diego Luna walked straight to the tunnel, shook Eric Quill's hand and a couple of other coaching staff, along with Mark Briggs, the former Monarchs coach, and went straight down the tunnel. Yep. You know, this was a real gut punch for him as well, and I'm sure for all the lads that, you know, put so much into this game tonight.
7: Yeah, frustration was clearly evident. You're right about that. So, but now you got to turn your attention to Orlando, obviously. Spenno, just looking at this, I'm trying to get this pulled up. Do you have the stats from tonight? I don't, for whatever reason, Major League Soccer, soccer.com, as our good friend Lauren Beck likes to call it, is not functioning at the moment. For me. I'm trying to get those pulled up here.
2: Let me see. I had them up earlier. just shy of 56% possession for RSL. 14 shots in favor to FC Dallas's 12. 8 on target by RSL. 5 for FC Dallas. They were absolutely ruthless. And then they did about 160, 170 more passes for Real Salt Lake. 584 in total, with an 85% passing accuracy, which is absolutely excellent. 6 corners, 12 total crosses. And, that's all she wrote. Expected goals, 1.8 to 1.9. Fine margins.
7: Yeah, I was going to say, a lot of these things are what you call winning numbers for Real Salt Lake. But you mentioned the fact you can convert 4 shots on goal into 5 goals, Spenno. Yeah, talk about ruthless. That's doing what exactly you need to do if you're Dallas. And they rightfully get that win. RSL showed life. That was the one thing about the Spenno. They could have easily have just turned it off and said, okay, we're going to try and rally Saturday. To RSL's credit, they fought back in this one. It was a really, really fine goal for Morgan Guilavogui. Unfortunately, he will be suspended for yellow card accumulation in the Orlando match, so he will be unavailable. And then Diego Luna puts that header right past the keeper, and all of a sudden 3-3. This place was buzzing.
2: And it was Diego's first goal since May 9th, I think it is.
7: At Dallas.
2: Yeah, so, I mean, there's so much fun about this team, but at the same time, and I already mentioned it, you know, if RSL weren't creating chances, then that was where the real, real concerns would be, Jake. But the concerns now is starting to keep clean sheets or keeping the ball at the back of the net really late on. And that's the, one of the toughest things to do. And you see many a good team fall foul to that as well.
7: Well, so I want to get your thoughts on this. This tweet just came in, by the way, to me. If you want to weigh in, feel free on social media, at Jake Hatch.
2: Oh, wonderful.
7: I'd love for you guys to weigh in with this. So this comes from Eric Diamond. It says this, Spenno, someone has to be fired after that. I don't think that's a little strong on that front. But he says, no league win in months, taking Morgan Gilavogi out if you've been cooking Dallas in the second half. Tough road games and then tougher home matches. It's not getting better. Now, it is six-match winless streak here for RSL and MLS play. A lot of their form has come, if you've been watching these wins recently, it's been in League's Cup action, which they'll play a quarterfinal match Tuesday in Colorado. Your takeaway from that thought from Eric?
2: Yeah, no, obviously we love an unhinged tweet. No, I appreciate it. Whilst the firing is probably a step too far, there certainly needs to be some soul searching, some looks in the mirror of who is going to commit and to stop certain things. We saw it a couple of times during the game. We saw Paulo Ruiz take a technical yellow card when there was a break on. This is another opportunity that could have been shut down. However, so many games, so many minutes. Fatigue is going to play a part, but it's the same for everyone. I get that. This is not just an RSL problem. It's just, you know, sometimes you've got to take your medicine.
7: Yeah, well, and the thing about it, things go a little differently tonight. RSL very well may have found that winner. There were opportunities on both sides because we just went through the stats. Like, this was a very, very evenly played match. XG comes out where they're right on top of one another. So, very interesting situation. RSL now looks to pick up the pace on the road. We'll talk about that road schedule coming up. The next week's going to be a little crazy for them, Spenno. Let's just put it that way.
2: Green face emoji.
7: I know. We'll talk about it coming up next. We are awaiting post-game press conference. We'll carry that as soon as it goes live, but more in a moment right here on the RSL Radio Network.
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0: Moves up the line to Moore. Moore, the center back, acting like a left winger. Down the side he goes into the attacking third. Driving towards the 18, slows down, tries to get around Arias. Heavy touch to the end line. Cut back ball, dangerous. Tipped away, laid out for Musa. Shot and a go. And Musa puts Dallas up 3-1 as RSL gives one right back. Musa with his 16th goal of the year and his second of the night.
2: Welcome back to the RSL post-match show. And yeah, crazy match here, Spino. This is one of those ones, like, you know, the people that I can't, soccer's so boring. Well, tonight would have been one you would have wanted to watch. Seven goals and opportunities galore on both sides. Unfortunately, RSL comes up on the short side in a 4-3 loss.
24: Yeah, absolutely. And all I can say is thank goodness Peter Musa was substituted at halftime.
2: That's the thing. Like, they took him off, and I thought that they were probably thinking, okay, let's just see this thing out. And had he stayed on, who knows what might have happened, because he was absolutely, talk about being ruthless, but I use that term. He was clinical. Like, he got opportunities and he made sure he was going to capitalize on them.
24: Yeah, you can tell. You know, you can tell who the DPs are in this league a lot of the time. I would say, you know, 80%, 90% of the time. Some of the finishing tonight, especially his second goal, was beautiful. I mean, Diego Luna almost had a similar finish, but from further out. Jonathan Siwa was able to push it around the post as RSL were looking for their fourth when it was 3-3. But, yeah, you can always tell the ones that have got the technical ability.
2: Yeah.
24: Grateful that he was off. But, again, RSL falling short, unfortunately.
2: Yeah, so they now begin a three-match week, all on the road, Spenno, and two of them in different one match in a different competition. So they will continue MLS play Saturday. They'll be in Orlando. That'll be a 5:30 first kick. Then you make the quick trip back to Commerce City, Colorado, because Tuesday night play a quarterfinal match against Club Leon in the quarterfinals of the League's Cup. And then, oh, by the way, 4 days later, you're right back there in Commerce City. Now, my question will be, do they stick it out in Colorado for the week, or do they come back here and then make the quick trip back over the Front Range again?
24: I would assume they come home because it's just, what, a 45-minute flight,
2: yeah,
24: whatever that is.
2: Yeah, it's short.
24: But, yeah, no, it's – I mean, and just to say, you know, another point to how much soccer has been played, we've just ended a 15-day, five-game home span.
2: Mm-hmm.
24: That's crazy. That's top-level European teams are doing that with a lot more depth. And an academy that is, mm-hmm, much like RSL, producing a ton of talent.
2: Sure.
24: But, you know – fighting for minutes as well. So, yeah, this it's crazy. It's been tough, but we always knew that it was going to be this way. It's the same for everyone else. But, yeah, that's a wild stat to have five games in 15 days.
7: And that's going to require a lot of squad rotation. We've got, like, a short-sighted game and, like, a miniature training going on out here still at AFF, Spenno. And you can tell they're getting after it because there's probably multiple guys that are out there right now. I know Victor Olatunji's out there. I think we saw it. Well, Alex Katranos is out there. Like, there are multiple guys who very well could see potentially starting roles and extended time on the pitch over the next week here that are out here getting work in.
24: Yeah, no, absolutely, especially with one eye on a quarterfinal.
7: Yeah.
24: On neutral soil.
7: Yes.
24: It's not like you're going down to Lyon or anything like that. So, you would expect to see a couple, maybe Don Marchuk, Victor Olatunji, Aiden Hezekani, Alex Katranas for sure. You know, there's so many good players that are just not getting the minutes they want, but you're looking for some kind of cohesion.
7: Yeah.
24: You can't chop and change. It's a really, really difficult thing to do, but the RSL is certainly going to need these boys for the run-in for the rest of the season, whatever competitions they're in.
7: Yeah, this is... You mentioned it. I think it was a Saturday night. You said, hey, they're coming thick and fast. This might be the thickest and the fastest this is going to come for RSL.
24: Yeah, no, absolutely. I mean, it's wild. And, you know, I think maybe Pablo Mascherini, our head coach, is absolutely exhausted right now because he still hasn't joined the press conference.
7: or he's letting people have it.
24: I was going to say, or he's reading the riot act.
7: Yeah, which wouldn't surprise me on either front because it's just disappointing because like, he can point his guys like, hey, proud of you guys for the fight back, to work your way back into that match. 64th minute, you score an equalizer. Then you got to go out in the final 25 and find that winner. It's unfortunate you give it up like right on the stroke. It was like I think DJ was right. Like 90-03, they give up that eventual game winner and took a lot of the wind out of their sails when that one went in.
24: Yeah, and the great thing about it is that once RSL got the first goal to make it 3-2, they started to rush a little bit. They kind of calmed things down, but still with the high pressure, they get the equalizer. And then they were managing the game pretty well.
7: Yeah.
24: They kind of shut FC Dallas down, for the most part, as an attacking threat. And it's just right at the end, just that lapse of concentration, just that one opportunity that pro teams, that pro players can really punish you. And that's where RSL will be hurting right now. It is just that one opportunity that has cost them a point at the very least tonight.
7: Yeah, so unfortunate. They're unable to get anything out of tonight. And I don't know. You look at it and you're like, okay, what's going on here? We are awaiting post-game press conference to begin. And this is might be the latest I've ever waited for Pablo Mascherini, Spenno. He pretty much gets out here. Like pulling back the curtain, we do four segments, all told, I believe, when it comes to the post game, and very rarely do we get past the third without him addressing the media. But let's take a look at action. Full slate of games, by the way, across Major League Soccer tonight. Compact schedule. This is RSL's not alone in this, Spenno. Like every team feeling the crunch right now. When you take 7 weeks off in the middle of the summer for the World Cup, guess what? You got to make up for them somewhere, and they're being made up right now.
24: Absolutely. Earlier today, Cincinnati getting a 2-1 victory against NYCFC. Mm-hmm. Columbus getting a 2-1 loss at home to Montreal. Ooh.
7: Okay.
24: DC United falling 3-0 at home to New England Revolution. Nashville going on the road and getting a win over New York Rebels. A delayed game against... But it took forever to finish this game.
7: Yeah.
24: But RSL's next opponent dropping the decision 2-1 at home against Chicago. 2-2 between Philadelphia and Miami. 3-3 between Toronto and Charlotte. 1-1 between Kansas City and St. Louis. Atlanta United getting a 2-1 victory against RSL's opponent on Saturday. On the road against Minnesota, Colorado Rapids getting a 1-0 victory against LAFC. Seattle dropping a 2-1 home decision against Austin FC, and we have Pablo Mascherini. So we will toss it over to the John Jenna media room.
3: I think it was a tough first half. And again, just looking at the goals that we conceded, you know, and I talk all the time about mentality, and it just looks to me like a lot of tired bodies. Structurally, we're fine. We have... In every every goal, we have a plus two or three, sometimes four, behind the ball. And one of the things that's really hard to, again, when you're fatigued, I think you start defending space, but only men score, only players score goals, right? And especially a player like Peter Musa, right? And so, but that's what kind of what my takeaway from it. The structure is good. We're in good structure. But I think in the first three goals in that first half, the ability to move your feet quickly, chop your feet, block. It's a dynamic area of the field where if you're lumbering around, you're not going to be able to make plays. And I think that's what got us in the first half. Second half, fantastic response. We talked about one goal at a time. Obviously playing more man-to-man. And I think the group did a fantastic job. And, you know, just watching that fourth goal back, it was, again, some of the same actions where we have three free players on the back line, but no one's defending. And again, this is what I'm putting it to is just fatigue with the amount of games that we've played. And so we obviously need some freshness coming up. We have a game on Saturday and another one on Tuesday. So that's what I attribute it to. But as far as the mentality to fight back in the second half was wonderful. And I think that's how we had to start the game. I just felt like we were on the back foot a lot, allowing them to dictate the game. But yeah, I think that was the cause.
4: They also played in these cups, so they had a congested schedule. And they played on Sunday and then had to be on the road here without the crowd to pick them up. So how did they do it? Does that go to maybe something about mentality and an attitude? How did they push
3: that? Yeah, again, I think they took their chances, right? You know, we created enough chances in that first half, right? Dre's 4 yards away from goal. But they put it in and we didn't. We had a chance to make the game 2-2 in the first half. So all these things are moments. So they did a lot of things in the first half. And now the game's 2-2. That they take on a different posture. So but that's what I'm saying. Those are the things that aren't going our way at the moment that are leading to now other things defensively, and the game being really transitional, which we knew it was going to happen. But again, in those transition moments, we got numbers behind. They didn't score in transition. They scored with a block defense, and they scored with, like I said, we had a plus three. And so what that means to me is oftentimes when you are fatigued, and again, Peter Musa is one of the best in the league. He's a monster, right? He doesn't need many chances. But when he takes them, he's gonna put them in the back of the net, and that's what makes him so special. So, again, I think for me the takeaway from this is, once again, in the box, identifying men quickly, marking them, and that's it. Even if it means a center back stepping up and a right center back dropping to help a 2v1, but these cutback passes aren't dangerous if you're marking somebody. They're dangerous when you're not marking anyone and you have to adjust in a split second to a man that's free. So if we can identify the man quicker, and again, if we did that in all these plays, we'd still have plus two or three free. But we just drop off as a back line, and we leave a lot of space in between our midfield and our back line. So that's really the takeaway. I think there's it's been an emotional month with a lot of stuff going on within the group as well. And I think we've just got to get back to the basics. And again, having said that, we had a chance to make the game 2-2 in the first half, and it could have been a completely different game. You know, the goalkeeper in the second half, that 3-3, makes an unbelievable save, right? And we didn't have the same response on our side. So they just made more plays tonight than we did. But again, I think we did enough, at least offensively, to win the game, put ourselves in a position to win the game.
5: Given the fatigue and the fact that you got to play on the weekend, you got to fly to the East Coast, that suggests you're going to have to find some fresh legs on a team where you're short-handed.
3: Absolutely right, DJ. We're going to have to. It's because, again, the way we play is again, structure is a big part of it. But also the energy is huge. It's I'd say it's 50-50. And when you don't have the energy and you have the structure, you have a lot of guys behind the ball, but are you defending the right way? We create a lot of chances, but are you finishing them, right? So we'll make some changes for the weekend for sure. And then we have a big one on Tuesday as well. So it's really about bouncing back from this more. I mean, physically is a huge thing, but also mentally. There's been, like I said, there's this month has been a little bit crazy with injuries and guys, you know, dropping out and trying to figure out how to best get, you know, Booth going down with Gozo's absence really puts us in a bind. You know, Dre, we put Dre as a wing back today. Again, that's a big physical demand from a player who's got a lot of miles on his leg and hasn't played that position a lot. Hasn't played it at all this year, right? And so now we're just trying to find different ways to shore up that wing back position and solidify our back line a little bit more.
6: Hey, Coach.
3: Matty.
6: We talked this week about playing free and not being afraid to make mistakes. When Dallas jumps out to a 2-0 lead and then eventually get another 2-goal lead, did you see the response from the team that you wanted?
3: Yeah, I think in particular the second half, again, it's tough walking into the locker room, all right, because I've been a player and there's nothing that the coach is going to say that's going to make me feel any better. But what I did say to him is, like, the game is 0-0. We just need one, right? It's one goal at a time. It's not, you're not trying to, you know, you eat an elephant one bite at a time. You don't try to eat it all at once, right? So I think from that perspective, we did a really good job. And again, limited, and we made some plays defensively as well in the second half. But I just thought, you know, Pablo coming into the game brought some energy. Saba coming into the game brought some energy. And again, this is why I say it's 50-50. These guys, and it's not even something that has a, you can't measure this stuff. But you know, you see it when Saba starts the second half and Pablo comes into the game. You see a spark in the group, right? It's impossible to quantify. So, again, that's what leads me down the road of, you know, fatigue, and not only physical fatigue, but also mental fatigue as well.
6: I mean, you could quantify it. They both caused a goal, moments after coming out.
3: There you go.
6: So on that, Saba comes in the second half. Arias comes out. Looks like he changed his shape a little bit.
3: Yeah.
6: Can you walk us through what you were trying to do and what you got from it?
3: Yeah, well, again, they're building out of a four quite a bit. So, again, just moving Dre to almost a right back and Saba as more of a right midfield, but having to defend if they're outside back, it's forward, or, which is essentially their wing back. But, again, because we did a good job of kind of controlling the game with the ball, he didn't have so many actions to defend in deeper areas. And so then again, just we thought Musa was going to start the second half and thought that Phil would be a better, we're going to be more aggressive and go man-to-man. So we thought that was a better fit for the group is putting Phil and then dropping Dre back to a position that he's more comfortable in that doesn't require as much running. So that was the adjustment. And again, I think the guys did a really good job to start the half and then really finish the half other than the one moment that cost us the game.
6: Thank you. And last one for me, you played D mid, you played center back. When you talk about, when you said to DJ that the back line was dropping too deep, they weren't picking up guys. Is that a Marshall that you're missing? Someone in the middle telling everybody what they need to do? Or is that just everybody needs to know to do it?
3: Yeah. I mean, it's Matty, it's a lot easier when you have vocal, when you have voices behind you as a midfielder, they see the game. And they can see the whole field, right? And so I think it's really about how you position your pivots to put you in the best position to make plays. And again, there's a psychological aspect to it as well as when, on that last goal, right? Just from a tactical perspective, if anyone runs between the wing back and or inside the wing back, it's always the right center back's job. So we can keep a pivot in there to double up with the wing back that's coming inside. So if Pablo stayed with him, Dre didn't receive him. Now Dre's responsibility is to step out and create a 2v1 with the guy coming inside. But what we can't have is one following and one dropping, because then we open up the gap for a shot. And then the other positions, the other thing tactically is when we do step out, we're always covering the back post. You're almost overplaying with you got to protect the back post. So there's so many little details, and again, this is what lends me to like fatigue, brain, you know, mental fatigue, cognitive fatigue, but also physical. Is we can do that. We can run that in practice, and the guys will get it right. 100% without. But in this particular moment, with the game being the way it was and really emotional, we didn't execute that tactical piece the right way to give us a point. So, again, like what I told the guys was, listen, nobody feels bad for us. Nobody feels bad for us. The onus is on us to keep working, to be honest with ourselves, and ways that we have to continue to improve. And I know it's been a lot of games. It's been emotion. We lost goes, and then we lose Zach Booth. And you can make a million excuses. Nobody cares. Nobody cares. Right? No, I don't care. We've got to find solutions. And how we do that is together. Right? We got to dig deep. And in these moments, I think these moments define teams. Because you can go two ways here. You can drop tools and start making a million excuses as well, we didn't have anyone to come and replace Gozo. Okay. We lost Zach Booth. Okay. Nobody cares. Right? So the onus is on us and myself as the head coach of this team to say, listen, man, life doesn't give you what you want, right? And it's giving us this at the moment. So now we've got to come together and quit pointing fingers as to why things aren't going our way. And we got to work and be diligent and be dialed in and learn. And that's why after games, for me, in particular when we lose, it's about lessons. It's not about emotional, oh, we lost 3 points. The thing is, if you don't learn the lesson, you won't get 3 points. Right, you gotta. The game says this is what you didn't do well, and you go, okay, this is what we're gonna focus on. Because there was a ton of great stuff tonight, especially in the attacking half. There was some unbelievable actions. And we could have gone ahead with the Pablo Ruiz shot. The goalkeeper made a great play on it. Could have gone up 4-3, but we didn't. We lost. So when you lose, you gotta really dig it. You gotta dig deep. You gotta learn the lessons and say, okay, we can lose another way next time, but we can't lose this way. We can't lose it. We can't have six guys defending two and they score a goal. Like, that is the last time that happens. Now, if they 4-3, that's a whole different problem. That's a whole different problem to solve. But for us, these problems are so fixable, right? And I go back to the fatigue piece, because watching these plays, there was such a lack of footwork in and around the box. It was a bunch of guys just kind of looking at passes go past them. So again, that's my responsibility to make sure the group is fresh. Just to be clear, that's on me. That's on me. And so we're going to put some fresh legs out for Orlando. We're going to learn these lessons, and we're going to get back to the team that we can be.
8: Good evening, Pablo. To your point about trying to balance legs, I want to ask how it is as a manager trying to find that balance between I need to make changes with the game is tilted right now, and we want to maintain the momentum of the game and not break it up, but also I have to get these guys out and find that balance.
3: Yeah, it's really tough. Again, we're stretched so thin across the back line. You know, Jay Glad's absence has been tough and putting just a lot of strain on Phil, who's done a great job. So then Juan comes into the picture, and the deal with Juan is he hasn't played since last October. And so the quick succession of games is really, again, putting him in a position where he's not going to be as fresh and as spry as he typically is. And we're now in an injury risk zone with him. And now with Zach out and moving Dre there, it's kind of the same thing. So it's a sheet that's only, you're covering your feet or you're covering your head, right? And you still want to put out the guys that are the most comfortable or gives us the best chance in a game to win. But we also have a performance staff that's saying, listen, this guy's in the red zone. We can't do that. And obviously we don't talk about those things. Those are things that we talk about internally, and then we make the best decision possible. But it is the greatest challenge. It is when you have games from Saturday to Saturday, and you have it's really easy. You those guys have time to recoup, but now we're in the midst of all these games, and we travel to Orlando. It's going to be hot and humid, right? And then we have our biggest game of the season shortly after that. That has a lot more at stake. And if we can take 3 points in Orlando and we can get on to the next round on Tuesday, It'd be amazing. It'd be amazing. But it's really a tough ask at the moment. You know, even Serge and even Morgan. Morgan's been in and out of the lineup. He's been suspended. He wasn't available. Concussion protocol. So there's all these different things that are lending itself to really, you know, pushing a lot of guys. But the one thing I will say is the resiliency of our group, the mentality of our group. And I think you saw that in the second half. And that's what makes me proud, is that you can have off performances in the first half, but it's a decision whether you're going to come out in the second half and put forth a performance that's worthy for our fans, for us, for everyone, right? And I saw that tonight. So it gives me a lot of hope. And guys are going to have to bear down and do things that are really uncomfortable.
9: Real quick, just one for me. You talk about the mentality change from the first half to the second half. I couldn't help but notice a lot of that seemed to come from Saba coming on mm-hmm. at halftime. Mm-hmm. What did you hope to get out of him when you made that early sub? Mm-hmm. And probably the dumb part of the question, did you see it?
3: Yeah. No, again, I think what goes undervalued at times when you're looking at game preparation is the energy that someone brings, that contagion that has on players next to him. Like I've said before, Saba is a guy that gets the ball and faces forward, immediately puts the opponents on their back foot. It looks a little different than a lot of guys. Diego does it too. Morgan does it as well. But the energy is also a posture saying, like, we're going to come for you, right? And so that's what Saba does. He played in that position. You know, we just tweaked it a little bit more to make it more of a four. And if their back came forward, Saba's responsibility was to track him. But again, he did a really good job putting in some dangerous crosses. His set piece work is fantastic. So it's definitely something, especially in the absence of Zach Booth, that we're going to have to explore. And again, I think that fourth goal, you can look at that and say Saba didn't defend that well. That was not Saba, right? Those goals are team goals. And if we executed the tactic properly, it would have never happened, right? So he's doing a great job. He's doing a great job.
9: How do you harness the positives from the attack tonight moving into the next game on Orlando and then obviously against Leon?
3: Yeah, I think that's been a big feature of ours in recent games. The last two have been kind of tough, but one of the things that we harped on was a lot of vertical movements after passes in the final third, really threatening their back line. And against back fives, the only way you move them is with players running through. It's the only way you shift their back line. If everyone comes to feet, it's such an easy, it's so, it is, it becomes, we end up playing with Hoffa a lot. And so if you think about the Minnesota game, how many times we used Hoffa? It was, I don't know, 50 times. In tonight's game, it was probably 12, 15, 13. And it's because when you pass the ball and run forward, you force someone to track you. In that moment, now you can find your pivot. Now you can rotate it to the weak side, or you can find your pivot, find the weak side 10. So, you know, whether it was Phil in the first half running forward, or whether it was Engel running forward in the first half, whether it was Noel who found some really great spots behind their back line, we need verticality. And so that was a big positive aspect of our attack today. And unfortunately today had nothing to do with that. It was more the defensive side of the game, to be more aggressive and commit to marking guys in the box.
10: And Pablo, with the exit of Gozo and the injury from Zach Booth, you've mentioned it a lot tonight. As you work to solve those problems going forward with the guys that you have, is this a moment where you send up the flare to the front office going, I need reinforcements?
3: Yeah, actually, Kurt is in Europe right now. And listen, everyone knows the situation. It's a tough one to be in. I think it's an easy excuse to make. Again, Dre had a chance from 4 yards out tonight, you know, and 9 times out of 10, he's going to bury that, right? So whilst it's dire, I believe that these moments, again, like I talk about opportunities, these moments, there's an opportunity. Is Saba the guy? And we have him in the house and we don't know it. And then he puts forth a performance like he did tonight. Well, we want that player to be a dangerous attacking player, right? Sanabria is more the if you think about a back four, Juanma's more the left back and Saba's more the right winger. Right, we need that position to be dangerous, and Saba brings us that. You know, he's never been asked to defend, But again, if we play to our standards, we'll have a lot of control, and it'll force their wing back to drop back. So it's an opportunity. I look at it like an opportunity. But again, everyone, we're all aware of the situation. Everyone's working extremely hard to get it done. But we also want to make sure it's the right fit for our group moving forward. It's not just a panic situation. And my job is to make sure that hold down the fort in the meantime.
10: And then you had a very hot Salons and Gilavogi coming off late in the match with Lineker Rodriguez and Victor Olatunji coming on. With that pairing going out, did you get what you wanted to see from them tonight?
3: Well, it's tough. You know, I want to run those guys 95 minutes, but both of them asked to come out. So it goes back to just the amount of effort and work these guys put themselves through on both sides of the ball, and how dynamic we want to play and be vertical, and the way Serge presses, the way Morgan goes back and forth. They're, you know, it's impossible. And I'm not going to tell them, no, you have to stay on, right? Because then now we're dealing with injuries. But they're two top MLS attackers in this league, two top, and whoever comes in is gonna be hard. It's gonna be hard to replace what these guys are doing, because not only are they top MLS players, but they're also in form, right? And the other guys are, you know, Lineker's just cutting his teeth in professional soccer, right? And Vic hasn't had a lot of run of form or games to get into a run of form. And for any striker, you know, that opportunity where Pablo hits it and the goalkeeper makes it, if

0: con el cuerpo técnico.
1: Carlos' question was, I imagine it's been a hurtful loss, but I think that the match was great. You played very well, but Dallas was extremely effective. Are you worried about missing some key players? And then Pablo said, I agree. I think that as a coach, you think that if you played well for 14 matches, the rest will continue to be great matches as well. But through Leagues Cup, we were able to see new players on the field. And now as the coaching staff, we're trying to get other players out and to change results. We know that the spaces that we create on the field don't necessarily score goals, but when you have four or 3 to 4 defenders, that's something that you have to work on. It's hard when you're not getting the results that you want, so you have to give opportunities to other players, but something that we're trying to figure out as the coaching staff.
2: Hablando del problema de la derecha, ¿qué análisis haces de tu decisión de poner a Yedlin ahí? 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
1: Carlos' question was talking about the ride. Why did you decide to put Yetlin there? Is that correct? Yeah. Then Pablo's response, when Zach Booth went out, we tried something new, but this is a different match, and that was referring to the Leagues Cup match. So now we thought a player with experience will be tougher in the back line, but the decisions that coaches make are very hard. Today's strategy didn't work out, so we realized that we need some more offensive defense like Asaba. But that thought is something that we need to work on, and every goal changes the way that players also see the match and the results that we achieve.
2: La última cuestión es Sergi. ¿Cómo está? 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
0: Oh,
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2: Gracias.
1: So the question was about Sergi. How is he doing? Carlos says that he's a little bit worried. And Pablo said, if you're worried, imagine myself. Of course, I'm worried. I'm sure that Sergi will be great, and he will achieve great things in his career. I'm not sure what happened on the field, but he asked to be taken out. So that's why he talks a lot about mentality. Nobody cares about excuses. There's work to be done.
0: Thanks, guys. Thank you, ladies and gentlemen.
3: There you go, Pablo Mascherini, and that is one worth watching to see what Sergi Salons, because he did ask to come out, and Pablo mentioned it, like he was hoping that they would go the full 90 Spenno, but hey, it was a pretty hot, muggy night here at AFF. Like, we could even feel it as broadcasters. We're not the ones running around.
4: Yeah, no, absolutely. And he's played a lot of minutes. And,
3: yeah.
4: And when you think about it, going from college
3: yeah.
4: to Major League Soccer, not even Monarchs,
3: yeah.
4: you know, and a little bit of a stepping stone. He's gone into the real pro world, and he's been phenomenal.
3: Yeah.
4: I mean,
3: well,
4: you just cannot – I don't know. I mean, I just – you've got to give the props to the front office, mm-hmm. particularly Tony Beltran. He's the – he's the man when it comes to college soccer. He knows ins and outs. And, yeah, there's reasons why Sergi Salons is already getting admiring glances from afar shores.
3: Yeah, so Toulouse among clubs. They're obviously in France. Kid from Spain, you know. It's close to his home base. So, but RSL... they've got a guy that quite a find, by the way, coming out of the college game, obviously 22 years old, and he's got 9 MLS goals already, which is phenomenal. I think it's 13 across all comps, Spenno.
4: I think so, yeah.
3: So just,
4: well, probably 11. I don't count friendlies.
3: Yeah,
4: against
3: so
4: Burnley.
3: Yeah, he had 2 against Burnley, but yeah, so 11 across all comps, but still, just what a find, honestly. And that's one of the hallmarks of this RSL franchise. What are we pointing at here?
4: We've got Sergi Salons.
3: Oh, we do. Let's throw it back down to the John Jenna media room. Here you go. Here's the man of the hour.
5: Hola, Sergi. First things last, Pablo just said that when you got kicked there, you asked to come off. How are you feeling? What went wrong?
6: No, it was just I was cramping on my calves. All my body's good. My knee's good. Everything's fine. Just tired, yeah.
5: Well, that's good to hear.
6: Yeah.
5: Take us through the goal. Diego puts in. You got traffic around you. How did you see it? How did you finish?
6: Well, I saw Diego's ball in the first post. My place was there in the run to the first post, and then I tried to kick it. It was maybe a little lucky, a little bit of the confidence I am right now. Yeah.
5: Speaking of the form that you're in right now, Jason Christ was on the radio earlier today. Mm-hmm. And said that RSL fans who want to see you sticking around a while longer are going to get some good news in the next few days. Is that something that you thought would happen when you first got drafted here, that you would end up making this a place that you would get to stay for a while?
6: No, for sure not. For sure it's something that it was my dream was to become professional, to sign the first contract, and how the things have been being, I think it's something that I need to be proud of, but I think also is something that I need to be proud also from myself, from all the work that I put behind that. And now, we are seeing the results in goals, in good performances. But it's not just that. I think the club trusts me, the coaches trust me too. So my job is to keep doing good and make the fans happy.
7: Sergi, as one of the main focal points in the attack, how do you help lift the squad's morale during this difficult stretch right now?
6: Well, I think we need to look at the faces of everyone and realize that we are not having the best moment on the season. we need to correct all the mistakes that we did in the last games and try to look forward with positive mentality and trying to win as many games as possible. And me particularly, just like keep working hard, keep creating chances for the team to believe in me, to keep putting balls in the box for me. And my job is to keep scoring goals. It's easy to say and hard to do it, but I think I'm capable to do it, and I will continue working hard to do this.
8: Sergio, this is your fifth goal in six games. What do you attribute that to with your streak, your form? Is that mental work or is that more physical work for you?
6: I think both, but more mental. To be honest, I'm a player that when I have confidence, I'm not saying it's easy, but of course, when you have confidence, all the players, easiest to play, easiest to create chances, easiest to perform better. But I think also I have to correct a lot of things. I did some mistakes too. I'm sure the coaches will do IDP with me and show me everything I can do better to help the team and to perform better myself.
8: Thank you, Sergio.
1: We're going to go on to Spanish questions. Translation will be provided after Sergi's answer.
2: Sergi, la primera pregunta es que me preocupó cómo saliste del campo, porque pensé que tenías algo en la rodilla. ¿Cómo estás realmente? ¿Crees que no tienes ningún problema?
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1: So just the question was again referring to how he's feeling and if he's truly okay after leaving the field. And Sergi's answer is, yes, I'm okay. I just told Pablo that I needed to get off the field to check my knee, but everything's fine.
2: Llevamos varios partidos que no están saliendo los resultados, pero el equipo está jugando bien. 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
1: The question was about how the matches have been going, even though there hasn't been a win. They have been good matches and it shows the team's great level. And Sergi basically agreed that, yes, they're doing very well, but not the best. There's still a lot of things to work on, especially the defense, and making sure that we don't concede any goals.
2: La última pregunta. 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
2: Gracias.
1: Now it seems Carlos' questions is related to his contract, so it seems like the club really wants you to stick around. Is that what you want? And Sergi said, yes, I'm very happy with the opportunity that the club has given me. I want to continue being part of the starting 11, scoring goals. We have some great opportunities coming ahead and looking forward to that. Any more questions? Okay, thank you, everyone.
6: Yep. Thank you.
3: There you go, Sergi Salons, and obviously good to see him say he wants to stick around, Spenno, but hey, the more he scores, the more there's going to be noise about interest from overseas clubs in him.
4: Yeah, for sure, and rightly so. I mean, goals are the most precious part of this game. They're why the folks that put them in the back of the net get paid the most money.
3: Correct.
4: He'll want to reach the highest highs, but at the same time, RSL are covering the bases. They are going to reward him for his fine form, and rightly so. And it means that anybody that wants him will have to put up some serious cash,
3: yeah.
4: And rightly so. I don't want him to go. Absolutely not. I've been a huge fan of him as soon as he came in pre-season. As the trialist.
3: Yeah, I remember he was trialist number 22.
4: Yes, he was, yeah, yeah.
3: Okay.
4: Yeah. Did a really good job and has nailed that. And you thought, I think everybody thought, including myself, that Victor Olatunji was going to be the man, because I thought he came into the club last season and did a really good job.
3: Yeah.
4: And I thought he was going to lead the line. Well, it's not even close right now. The quality that Sergi Salons has shown, and I'm still a big fan of Victor Olatunji, but he is certainly the man to beat, Sergi Salons, and hopefully he stays here for many years to come.
3: All right, we'll take our penultimate timeout here. We'll come back. Final thoughts, wrap things up here at America First Field. Once again, RSL falling 3-1. I'm sorry, not 3-1. I'm looking at the Dallas score from last time they played. 4-3 to Dallas tonight. More in a moment right here on the RSL Radio Network.
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0: Welcome back to the RSL post-match show. RSL falling 4-3 to FC Dallas here at America First Field. Wrapping up shop here, Spenno, but a big week ahead for RSL as they hit the road. They will play Saturday in Orlando, and then they'll make the cross-country trek back to the Rocky Mountains, but make a pit stop on Tuesday in Commerce City, Colorado, home of the Colorado Rapids, to take on Club León in League's Cup quarterfinal action. And then Saturday, they're right back there at Dick's Sporting Goods Park to take on the Rapids in Rocky Mountain Cup duty. So a busy, busy week ahead, and a schedule that is not lightening up anytime soon.
1: No, it's going to be very unforgiving, yeah. and that is the same for all the teams. This
0: yes,
1: is
0: exactly.
1: Not just our hotel. So I do expect plenty of rotation come Saturday, especially with the quarterfinal coming up, and obviously cross country travel. But yeah, I do think there's going to be an opportunity for Alex Katranis, Sabalobo Janice, Aiden Hezekani, Victor Latunji. Yeah, there's going to be, Sam Junker. You know, there's so many good players that have been on the fringes, but you don't want to rotate too much. But I think something's got to give. And if you get anything on the road in Orlando, with the amount of changes I'm assuming, which is a dangerous thing to do, then everybody at RSL will be absolutely delighted knowing that they can go in and maybe get a full strength or close to a full strength team with one eye on that Club León game.
0: Yeah, we'll see what happens, but a big week ahead for RSL. Obviously, keep rolling in the League's Cup, hopefully, punch a ticket to the semifinals, and we'll see beyond that, obviously, in MLS play. But, Spenno, any final thoughts as we wrap things up here?
1: Yeah, I can't wait for my bed. It's ready to go to bed because this one's been a gut wrencher tonight.
0: Yes.
1: RSL worked so incredibly hard to get back onto level terms, and you felt like I think the entire crowd felt like that this was 3 points in the making if they can hold it together. Pablo Mascherini making out that it wasn't Saba Labogenite's fault. Mm-hmm. No, it wasn't. It's not ideal situation for him to be in. But at the same time, they targeted him knowing that he's not a wing back. He's not defensively solid. And they got their just rewards in the last dying moments.
0: Yeah, no doubt about that. All right, well, we're wrapping things up here. We'll be back Saturday, as I mentioned. It'll be a 5:30 Mountain Time first kick there in Orlando for Real Salt Lake as they take on Orlando City. Looking forward to that one. It'll be a 4:30 pre-match show, and you'll hear it all right here on the RSL Radio Network. A big thank you, as always, to Brant here on site helping us out. 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
8: I think the MCU ruined that for me.
9: I get to turn back time repeatedly to go back to Haley Atwell. I'm okay.
8: I don't know that there's anything in any of your timelines that would let you go back to Haley Atwell.
9: Today, no. But you know, tomorrow's a new day.
8: So you're more like Tom Cruise in Edge of Tomorrow. How many times have we tried this? 150 times. You die every time. What? Yes, every single time. We've done 150 times. This is the furthest that you make it. What do you mean? Right here, this is the furthest that you make it. You've never made it further than this.
9: Well, there's always this quote, Matt Damon, he's done this interview, answered the question like this a few times, talking about Tom Cruise and his big, you know, the stunts that he does. It's like, well, they bring in the stunt coordinator, and I say, this is what I want to do. He goes, nope, not going to do that. And I was like, so I talk to the next stunt coordinator, and eventually it becomes he's going to do it. But he goes through a few folks along the way who tell him there's no chance in hell this is going to be insured and available to go. So I talk to the next supervisor.
8: I just keep going from guy to guy. That's all it is.
9: That's it. That's all. Well, it's the old A. If you keep asking enough people, eventually you're going to have someone agree with you. Or you ask enough dentists, eventually one's going to be that fifth dentist. And is it going to agree with you?
8: I had a teacher in math class that explained it when I was in. I still remember this. Mr. Hecker was his name. He's seventh grade. And he said, you know how they did that commercial with 4 out of 5 dentists recommend Crest toothpaste? Well, how? He goes, they wave a $100 bill in front of the first dentist's face and say, hey, do you recommend Crest for everybody? The dentist says yes. Then he realized they got to have one guy saying no. So they wave a $100 bill in front of him and say, you don't want your patients brushing with Crest, do you? No. Okay. 4 out of 5 doctor. We're all good.
9: Everybody else let the chips fall where they may.
8: he was a fun teacher, Mr. Hecker.
9: Sounds like it. And boy, did he teach you about probability and gambling?
8: Actually,
9: how to influence people, wave $100 bills.
8: I'll tell you this real fast. One of my best lines I ever had as a kid in sixth grade, and this is maybe now when I think back, I go, I knew I was going to be someone who spoke for a living when in sixth grade, was he was a really fun teacher, and we all had a test on a Friday, and he was absent, like he was sick that day. So we had the test from the substitute teacher, and something was wrong with the test, and we had to ask questions about it, and the substitute teacher didn't know. So we turned the tests in, and we talked about it after, and nobody in the class really understood this one question or this part. We go, oh, that's bad. Mr. Hecker would have known. So Monday, we tell him what happened. He goes, okay, let me think about this. Let me look at the test and we'll see. Well, I'll see about this tomorrow. Okay. So he comes in on the next day. He says, all right, here's what I've decided to do. And again, he was a fun teacher. He goes, I'm going to ask each of you individually if you want to retake the test again. Okay. If you want to retake the test again, you can, or you can take the grade that you think you got on this. And we're like, what do you mean? He goes, well, you can either take to retake the test or take the grade you got, depending on how you think you did. We were like, okay. So we asked the first person, you know, going down the list, you know, hey, what do you want to do? And then retake the test. I'm like, wow, this is crazy. He gets to me and everybody in the class had said, I'm going to retake the test. And when it came to me, I go, you know, I remember doing pretty well. I didn't have that big a deal. Like, if I get it wrong, like, what does it mean? Like, I'm going to get like a, like, I won't get 100, but I'll get close to it. I'm like, yeah, I think so. And I don't really feel like studying for it again. So I just said, I'll take my grade. And everybody looked at me like, whoa, Jason can take a grade. I said, yeah, I'll take the grade. He goes, you sure? I said, yeah, because I'm going to tell you your grade. You can't take it again if you don't like your grade. I go, no, I'll take it. He goes, okay, 94. And I was like, oh, okay. And then he was so mad that, you know, I said that. And then 94, he goes, you're lucky. And then everybody goes, ooh. And I said to him, I said, or I studied. And everybody goes, oh, and then he kept, then he goes on down the list. I go, wow, I can't believe I said that. When I told my mom that story that night, she goes, I can't believe you said that to one of your teachers. I go, he said I was lucky. I knew I studied. I knew I did well. She goes, no, no, I understand that, but I can't believe you said that to one of your teachers. Like, I'm going to speak.
9: And then I told him, I'll take the physical challenge.
8: Yeah, no, yeah, I'll go to the super sloppy double dare part of it right there. Yeah, no, he was a fun man. I remember that, man. That was a great moment in my life. So. The latest twist involving the Lakers and Mark Walter and now the Dodgers. We have spoken about this for the better part of the last week, that Major League Baseball needs to intervene with Mark Walter because the last thing they can afford to have is a really bad optic and headline and daily stories about the way the Dodgers are being run. Are the Dodgers going to be bankrupt? Will they be able to pay their players? Is Mark Walter, what kind, is he facing prison? Is he going to be able to continue to own the Dodgers and be an MLB owner if he's got to pay out all of this money? Mark Walter, who owned the Lakers, sold the Lakers 10 days ago for $12.5 billion. He bought them 9 months ago for $10 billion. And I don't need to be an ESPN person saying, oh, well, he saw a great deal. He took advantage. No, no one buys a professional sports team to sell it 9 months later, right? You can't ignore the fact that he's being investigated by the SEC. He's got billions of dollars potentially due in payments or penalties. Mm-hmm. Like, this is a really big deal that he's got going on. So he sells the Lakers. Okay, he liquidates the Lakers. Then we brought up the story 2 days ago about how he's a minority owner in Chelsea football in the English Premier League, and he wants to get out of that. And he wants to sell because he can double his investment there. Clearly, the guy needs cash. And now today, Mark Walter, according to reports, tried to get out and get a lump sum cash payment to get out of the Lakers and Dodgers local TV deals.
9: This he had a structured settlement, but he needed the cash now.
8: This local TV deal with the Dodgers that is helping to allow them to sign all the players that they do. Nobody's got a better, maybe the Yankees have as good a deal.
9: No, this is the greatest deal in the world.
8: And he wanted to get out of it, and he wanted to cash out of this. And it wasn't allowed to happen. It didn't go forward. But this is how much trouble the guy is in. This is how much he's looking to liquidate. I need some kind of money. The $12.5 billion from the Lakers isn't enough. What I'm going to make from the Chelsea say isn't enough. I got to get out of this deal here, right? Like, the NBA right now is saying, let's just push this sail forward as fast as we can. Let's move on from Mark Walter with the Lakers. Let's get to our new owners. Let's move past this, and it's not our problem anymore. But whose problem is it? It's Major League Baseball's problem, because this guy is your premier owner of the LA Dodgers, and he bought them for $2.5 billion. Now the Dodgers worth well over $10 billion. The Dodgers have been the rock stars of Major League Baseball for the better part of a decade. They have never been and had a higher profile than they do right now, despite the fact that one of the heritage teams in all of Major League Baseball, Yankees, Dodgers, top two, right? Then you want to get to the Cubs. Okay, but Yankees, Dodgers. But the Dodgers, their success, Otani, the attention on the team. Can you imagine what Major League Baseball is going to go through with every day being a Mark Walter headline? What about this deferred money to Otani? What about all of this deferred money? Can they make payments on this? MLB does not want to go through, hey, the Dodgers may have to file for bankruptcy or any crazy ass story that could come out of this. There's a lot of unknown and a lot of bad unknown that can come out of this with Mark Walter owning the Dodgers. I can't believe they haven't stepped in. I can't believe there hasn't been some sort of decision where Major League Baseball hasn't said, you know what, Mark, we're going to take you out of day-to-day operations while this is going on. You got some other stuff happening, but MLB has to get in here because this can get really bad for them. It could be bad optics. It could be a bad business practices. races. There's a lot of unknown bet. I can't tell you exactly what it's going to be, but I can tell you certain things like that it might be. But the bottom line is you are looking at a lot of bad, and you can't have that for your marquee franchise in Major League Baseball.
9: No, that's the thing. You're afraid of what's behind door number two. Remember, we still have that key man clause that everybody says, hey, there's no way Shohei Ohtani would exercise this. Well, that's part of the giant albatross around everybody's neck, because you're talking about the TV deals and all these monies that are flowing in internationally for all these years to come. And suddenly that they could hit a giant plunger to stop that. If Ohtani and his representation decided to bail, because it's Friedman and Walter, well, and Walter being excised. Now, the TV deal for the Dodgers, estimated $5 billion, when you're talking about what could have been had. You're talking about another billion or so for the Lakers deal. And that's pennies on the dollar, right? When we're talking about the remaining 12 years or there, what is it, 12 or 13 years left? I think it goes to 2039 in terms of what was there. So I'd love to hear that negotiation. I'd love to see the offer sheets going back and forth on that. It's like, I need to get out now. What else you got? What else can get you out of these loans? Well, we got that TV deal.
8: What else do we got? What can we sell? Oh, we can have a yard sale.
9: I drove past a pawn shop today, and I watched a guy unloading his car, hopeful to get a couple of bucks for whatever was in that giant box of stuff he was doing. And that's what he's doing here. What else do I have? What else is in the cupboard? The TV deal. Let's go.
8: Yeah, it is. What else can we sell? Just start bringing stuff down out of the attic.
9: Well, I mean, he walked down, there's that hallway if you take a Dodger tour. There's a lot of memorabilia there.
8: It's like when
9: what happened to the replica trophy?
8: It's like when your family has a yard sale and you're seeing stuff getting sold and you get caught up in the fever. You just start bringing stuff out of your room going, let's sell this. I want money. Let's just sell this. That's your bid. I don't care. Let's sell it. I can get $25. Let's do it.
9: I don't need this anymore. Beat it. No, I mean, that's precisely what we're talking about, right?
8: Oh,
9: it's a little bit of how bad does it really go? And the larger tale to it is then the next iteration of, all right, as leagues, when you go through the vetting process, it's the old, did you really look behind everything, or did you just take somebody's word on a handshake deal? He's a swell guy. And that doesn't mean that Walter and company haven't done a good, great, excellent job, you know, talking about winning year after year and all of this. But it comes on a house of cards.
8: Well, yeah, well, look.
9: It's a Jenga game at this point. It's giant Jenga, like you're at a bar.
8: I like the Jenga where they actually has a thing on the, you have to do it, like when you pull the piece and it tells you to do something. Hey, go blank yourself.
9: Sounds familiar.
8: But, you know, you bring up a good point, because you gotta remember that people don't get to this level in business by being nice guys, right?
9: No.
8: By like, hey, how you doing? Come on in. Would you like a Diet Coke? Hey, let's talk about this merger. It's going to be great for you. Going to give you all kinds of money. No, people don't get to this level of business by being really nice guys. They are ruthless. They are cutthroat, and things happen that are borderline legal or illegal. Sure. This is how you get rich. This is how the rich get rich, right? It's a powerful game. I mean, it is not for the faint of heart. So yeah, you gotta know that. And I think all leagues, when they get involved with businessmen, they know that a certain amount of borderline business behavior has to be acceptable, because everybody has that, right? Everybody's got to be a billionaire. Everybody's got that. But what really separates these situations is that you really have to look at certain things and go, wow, okay, so Mark Walter just bought this team a year ago from the Lakers. You would think that there would be some sort of whispers that, hey, there might be an investigation, before the NBA said, yeah, come on and own the team. Like Mark Walter buying the Dodgers back in 2012. Okay. That's, you know, that's 15 years ago. This was 9 months ago, right? Really? There was no whisper. All the investigating you did, all the vetting, all of that. There was none of that. All of this has come up, just cropped up for no reason in the last couple of months, or maybe in the last 5 days with the sale of the Lakers and now Chelsea and now Dodgers television. Maybe it's just going to sell television sets that you can show the Dodgers. Like, you got to really, you know, I look at the NBA and go, wow, that was something that maybe they should have been a little bit more on top of.
9: You know, the milk smells a little sour before it totally curdles.
8: Milk was
9: so
8: a bad
9: choice.
8: So
9: how long ago in this process was milk a bad idea?
8: Exit Outbound of Fresca, exit Swollen Dome, the Jason Smith Show with my best friend, Mike Carmen. Coming up next, not one, not two, but three big stories from NFL training camps today. We got a wide receiver, and we got a bunch of quarterbacks. That's next. Jason and Mike, Fox.
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27: I hate that song.
8: Big day in training camps today around the NFL. And I'll tell you, I'm surprised, Mike, because I didn't think we'd get this many good stories this early in camp, right? Through week one of the preseason. Generally in the last few years with players not playing and, you know, you still get the reports from the joint practices, but overall it was, wow, we're not getting a lot. No, we're getting a lot more now. And I don't know if this is more access for the media talking about 7-on-7s, being able to see 11-on-11 drills and who looks good and who doesn't. I mean, maybe that's what it is. The teams have decided to give more access, but I just feel like this year we're getting more updates and more stories coming out of each team's training camp than it's been the last couple of years.
9: As to the college world, don't talk about what you saw here. If I see any of it written up, I'll get you. I mean, I had Mike Tomlin more or less threaten me once, for something that I was watching in a drill. Just like, yeah, that won't be in anything tomorrow, right? I'm like, no, sir.
8: No, as far as you know, no. I'm not streaming this. Antonio Brown showed me I could live stream stuff out of the locker room that you're in. Can I do that again, Mike?
9: Well, but that's the thing, right? Is you've got a lot of reporters, right? It's certainly expanded. Everybody that shows up at a practice has their phone in hand or maybe something more high powered, sitting around, that it becomes, a little bit more, ubiquitous, in terms of coverage and the ability to get it out there and expose it. And I think to some degree, the NFL, it's again a bit of a contrast to the way they generally have operated. Because we don't get a lot, right? You don't get to go to a lot of practice. You don't get a lot of open, once upon a time, pretty much every practice was gone now and out. Now you're getting, all right, they had three public practices. Everything else is at the team facility where you get no information. Well, they showed them stretching and then they kicked us out. You know, those guys. So yeah, I think maybe some of it is a little bit of the NFL going, well, you know, we need some soft, fuzzy stories from camp. We need the German suplex. We need things of that nature.
8: Well, here are things that may not be soft and fuzzy, but they are big training camp stories from today. Number one, and I love this story from the beginning of the day because I just love the fact that people wanted to just absolutely die on a hill of a play from the joint practice between the Patriots and the Eagles, right? A.J. Brown playing against his old team. Mm-hmm. There was a play in which Drake May throws a fade in the middle of the field, and A.J. Brown comes down with about a 20-25-yard gain out of bounds, and the smack talk going on. Oh, look at this Drake May, A.J. Brown completion, which, you know, you get that people get excited. But then the flip side of it, the number of people that came back with, he only got 1 foot down. This is not a completion. Look at it. He only gets 1 foot. This would be ruled out of bounds. I'm like, this is a play from a joint practice where you can't even hit the quarterback, and people are losing their minds off of this. And the part I looked at it was, forget about losing your mind. Watch this play. If you're allowed to hit the quarterback, Drake May doesn't get this pass off because he would have gotten bludgeoned on this play.
9: Yeah.
8: Like the blitzer gets through. I think the middle linebacker gets through and he just pulls off him, obviously, because, you know, you can't hit the quarterback. You'd start a fight that would never end. So he pulls off and May's able to take a step up and throw it. So if you're really talking about realism with, hey, did AJ Brown catch this? Was he open? Was he not? They would have never got there because Drake May would have been on his back, right? So just understand that. But
9: yeah, it was literally one step from getting absolutely obliterated.
8: I mean,
9: you're
8: like,
9: right.
8: You're not completing that pass. But what I liked the most was the video of him coming out for practice, in which it's a period of time where the players from each team are getting to talk to each other, right? They're all visiting each other, all the friends talking about stuff. Like you see this for practice. And he goes right to the sideline, doesn't stop to talk to anybody at Philadelphia, just goes to the sideline. Now, after practice, he talked about how he's got love for everybody in Philadelphia and everything is still great. But, you know, seeing this reaction from A.J. Brown, it just hit me that, boy, New England better enjoy this year, because this is going to be the best A.J. Brown they are ever going to get, right? Because A.J. Brown is kind of like a Terrell Owens 2.0, or like a Terrell Owens light, almost, where T.O. throughout his career, as talented as he was, played for a few years, wore out his welcome, went to a new destination, didn't quite play as long, wore out his welcome, went to a new destination, wore out his welcome pretty quickly, and then was on one team every other year until the end of the year, right? Every place T.O. went to, he kind of saw his way out much quicker. So now here's A.J. Brown now on his third team. And you've seen him, okay, hey, first team, things are terrific. Things didn't go well. He needed to get out. He goes to Philadelphia. Yeah, things didn't go well. Needs to get out a little bit earlier. Now this is going to be the same way. But it's going to be quicker in New England because that's just kind of the MO that A.J. Brown has. This is going to be the year. And I know for New England, they're sitting here going, oh, man, you know, everybody thinks we're going to take a step back this year, but we just added a great pass catcher. Yeah, in theory, you did. And this is, but I'll tell you this, to say something good about New England, this is going to be the best year he has, because after the honeymoon is over, who knows what's going to happen. He found a way to be unhappy on a Super Bowl team. The number one receiver on a Super Bowl team, he wasn't happy. Number one guy in Tennessee, found a way, not be happy. Sometimes you have to understand that when your location changes, whatever issues you have are still going to follow you. And just seeing how things went today, where he didn't go to talk to anybody, but he talked about, he has love for everyone, and who knows what his relationship is like with Jalen Hurts, and not like how long until A.J. Brown in New England says, yeah, I don't know about this anymore. Maybe someplace else. Maybe a new contract. Like, this is going to be the best year that New England's going to get out of A.J. Brown. So I hope they can take advantage of it.
9: Yeah, we talk a little bit about T.O. that you brought up. I mean, look at his last couple of years. He was still very productive, nearly 1,000 yards with 9 touchdowns in his final run, 14 games played with Cincinnati. Everybody, ponder that for a moment. If you don't remember it, it did in fact happen. T.O. running around as a member of the Bengals. And then he was out of football.
8: Mm-hmm. Still, after a great year, which shows you what teams will put up with for guys, even if you're performing. And you know, you had T.O.'s numbers. Like, that's a year that anybody would take out of
9: any receiver.
8: The last year he had in the NFL.
9: 72, 973, and 9 touchdowns. and you look at his touchdown production, I think he'd had three of the prior 4 years, double-digit touchdowns, 3,000-yard seasons. Still productive, but at some point, it's the, all right, is this, what's the replacement cost in the locker room? And

0: your roster, you need to be able to embrace it. And if you're going to be the, you know, no man is an island unless you make yourself one, that's going to be tough for Mike Vrabel to navigate, because you still got a very young quarterback there that's trying to make his way. Great year last year, no question about it. Mm-hmm. And in theory, you've upgraded. In theory.
1: In theory. Now to the quarterbacks from today. And I will tell you this. Fernando Mendoza and Cade Klubnik are on the same path, right? We told you about Fernando Mendoza. If he aces every preseason test, he's great in every preseason game. He will start week one. They're not going to postpone the future, and Kirk Cousins is going to start. Fernando Mendoza, the door is open for him to start week one. And I don't care how many Jets insiders want to get on social media and say, Geno Smith is the unquestioned starter. Yeah, Cade Klubnik can start week one. Already, Geno Smith's going to have this job not for very long. Today, great day for Cade Klubnik at practice, right? Great day in 11 on 11s through three touchdowns. Not a great day for Geno Smith. Now, Geno Smith has had his good days and bad days, but Cade Klubnik has shown that he is slowly gaining more ground and getting more comfortable and playing better and gaining more fans in and around the Jets coaching staff every single day. Now, he didn't have a great senior year, but he started a lot of games. The Jets took a great flyer on him, and so far he's been worth it. He was really good in their first game against Tampa, and Aaron Glenn has already said, don't know that much about playing Geno Smith Friday night, still with the toe injury, although, hey, the guy can play during the week, but he can't play Friday. Okay, you can hide this under, hey, we want to make sure he doesn't get hurt, he's healthy for the preseason. Okay, that's fine. But you are going to get a big dose of Cade Klubnik on Friday against the Steelers. If Klubnik has another big game and another big game, he aces these three preseason tests, he's starting week one for the Jets. There's no way you're keeping him off the field. There's no loyalty to Geno Smith. I know they brought him in, but the desire to see him play, with him getting better and better in his first training camp, is growing off the charts, right? It's hard to not look at the guy with his number and his haircut and his moxie and what he's done so far, the most impressive way to go through all of his reads and hit the right receiver. Like, that's something you don't see rookie quarterback, even the best rookie quarterbacks, get maybe one or two progressions in. I saw him as patient as he was week one. I saw him go through his progressions and come all the way back to Garrett Wilson on a couple of plays, which were phenomenal. He can start week one, 100%. He's, again, like Mendoza, he's got to ace his tests, but if he does, there's no way you're going to keep him off the field. The desire to see him is just growing with more every single day.
0: Go and ask Garrett Wilson what he wants.
1: Nah, that's true. And, you know, hey, ask the captain, ask the best player on the team. What do you want, Garrett? I want the guy who's going to throw me the football in every play. Okay, that's Cade Klubnik. All right, that's the guy. You can tell Cade, hey, you're a rookie. I want the ball every play. Yes, sir, Mr. Wilson, whatever you say. Yes, sir. Yes, sir. I got it for you.
0: Yeah, I think, you know, when we take the two coasts and you look at what the Raiders have going on, not quite coastal, but you get my point, as we head to the AFC West, you've got Kirk Cousins for as long as he's the guy there, and then Mendoza can come along, right? You're not looking to run up in the division. You still got a long way to go, a couple of nice component parts on your offense, whatever, but you know eventually Mendoza is your guy. So if you don't have to hurry it and you think he needs a little more seasoning, a little more time, you can do that. See what I did there?
1: Sure.
0: Or you could go, whereas you're over here with zero expectations, even though some folks are trying to put them as a dark horse wild card team, your Jets.
1: Oh, we're not going there. Come on, man. If you say we're in the wild card, we're in the run for the wild card to get Arch Manning. That's what we're really in for. We're a wild card team to get Arch Manning.
0: Okay, but just stay with me here. Nobody thinks of Geno Smith as your guy of the present or the future. Whereas Cade Klubnik is a, I don't know, but I'd like to see that. So you sell potentially hope to an aching franchise and fan base. And if it plays well, great. Hey, you got a guy. If it doesn't, welcome Arch Manning or insert quarterback B here.
1: Exit out by DeFresca, exit Swollen Dome, the Jason Smith Show with my best friend, Mike Harmon. Now, the final quarterback situation, speaking of

0: the Jets, this game against the Steelers Friday night. Steelers head coach Mike McCarthy said today that they are going to split the game at quarterback between Will Howard and Drew Aller, right? Aaron Rodgers not playing, Mason Rudolph not playing. No surprise, not going to play Aaron Rodgers, especially not against his former team, the Jets. I'm sure Aaron Glenn would dial up a couple of special non-vanilla blitzes if Aaron Rodgers is going to play quarterback. Let's do something here. Let's free up David Bailey for his first NFL sack, right?
1: Why did all the Jets players come out waving little American flags?
0: Wow, why is the Jets number one defense out there? Okay, so I get it, but you know, no Aaron Rodgers, no Mason Rudolph, the entire game to be split between Aller and Will Howard. Mike Tomlin's a great coach, so you know there's a butt coming. You know how much I like Mike Tomlin keeping that team together in Pittsburgh when you're talking about trying to go forward with Ben Roethlisberger, Antonio Brown, and Le'Veon Bell. Not the easiest locker room, right? They won a Super Bowl. They got to another. He's a great coach. Mike McCarthy knows quarterbacks. And the biggest thing for the Steelers the last few years, and this was kind of NFL malpractice by Mike Tomlin, is that he just tried to go cheap at the position. Maybe because he was sick of having to deal with Roethlisberger for all those years. It was drama every single day. But look at what the Steelers tried to do, right? We're going to draft a quarterback in the first round. We're not going to really give him a chance to be the quarterback. We're going to go try to go cheap. And we're going to go Russell Wilson. We're going to go Justin Fields. Nope, not working out. We're going to go Aaron Rodgers. And none of that has worked. None of that has gotten the Steelers to the next level. And more importantly, it's not solved the most important position on the field. Mike Tomlin tried to deal with the quarterback position like it was a necessary evil instead of where it is for everybody else, which is, this is the most important position on the field. I know you want to win like it's 1986. We have two big running backs and we throw the ball to the tight ends. We play great defense. That's not the modern NFL. In one off season, Mike McCarthy, who knows quarterbacks, has come in and set up this Steelers quarterback room for this year and the future, right? Rodgers is the guy. Aller is incredibly talented. He did such a great, he was one of my favorite picks of the draft. I said it, at the end of the draft. He's a kid that should have gone higher in the draft, but he got hurt his senior year and Penn State stunk. So the shine came off him a little bit. I'm never going to be upset for a guy or mark a guy down in my book draft wise if he just gets hurt his senior year rather than I have a down senior year. Great pick for Aller, and look how far Will Howard has come. He was a forgotten guy after getting drafted last year. In one off season, Mike McCarthy now has his quarterback for this year and the two guys who are going to battle it out next year to be starting quarterbacks. Now, maybe it's going to be Aller because look at where he's probably a little bit ahead of Howard, despite the fact he's been there a year less, but it doesn't matter. You now have guys at quarterback that can be your future after this year. And the Steelers never did anything like this at quarterback under Mike Tomlin. And now, so now I feel better about the Steelers' present future than I ever have, simply because the last few years it's been, well, how good can they be? Their quarterback position stinks. The best they're going to do is win 9 or 10 games. They'll get to the playoffs and they'll lose their first game. And for most teams, I'd love that. I'd love that as a Jets fan to win 9 or 10 games, get to the playoffs. But for the Steelers, they have a little bit higher standards, right? Teams like the Steelers and the Chiefs and the Cowboys, you got higher standards than that. But this was every year for the Steelers. Now I feel like, okay, Rodgers is going to be what it's going to be this year, the last year with Mike McCarthy. But going forward now, Howard's pretty good. Aller looks like he could be the best of the bunch. And now, oh, by the way, when you get to the end of training camp, you have to say goodbye to somebody. You can easily trade Mason Rudolph away and get a late round draft pick that you can turn into an asset or something else because you can't keep four guys. You're not going to cut anybody else. So yeah, you're going to turn that guy into an asset because of your other two young quarterbacks. I think I might like the Steelers quarterback room better than any other quarterback room in the NFL right now.
1: Yeah, you look at what they did, the old GM for many a year was, all right, you had Roethlisberger, you rode that to its end, and then it's been a consistent, all right, we've got a passable guy. Not a great guy. I mean, I guess they did take the one shot that they could fix Justin Fields. But beyond that, it's been just a cavalcade of mediocrity. And that's what you had because you were keeping the streak alive. So you weren't going to bottom out. You had a pretty good roster. The rest of your division, or at least two of the teams, oftentimes couldn't get out of their own way. And then you just had the Harbaugh-Tomlin battle for supremacy year after year. And now you finally have, for Omar Khan and company, it looks like a different lease on life, right? You've got Aaron Rodgers and what you know is his final year. You talk about the roster that's assembled. It's a winning roster. It's pretty strong. And you're not beholden to old ways of thinking, right? You've come into the new age. You've got a decent receiving core. You've got multiple running backs. You've got all the hallmarks of what the Steelers organization has always built, except now you're selling hope at the quarterback position. I mean, it's just crazy, to see that. Now you got two guys where there's only one job. You got to go full Dark Knight. Mm-hmm. Make it quick.
0: Exit, how about a Fresca exit? Swollen Dome, Jason Smith, Mike Harmon live from the Fox Sports Radio studios. Coming up next, we finish with a flourish, not one, but two big hot takes coming your way next. Jason and Mike, Fox.
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1: Stay!
0: She had to say no to Heat 2 because she said yes to the X-Men.
2: Let's go.
0: Wow.
2: Kind of a big deal. Well, recognizing that you're probably going to get how many more movies?
0: Yeah. I had that conversation with Zoe today. She goes, I would have taken Heat 2. I said, okay, let me tell you about marketability and over the course of 15 years, what you're going to be guaranteed by taking the MCU over Heat 2.
2: Add all the Comic-Cons and conventions and autographs and photos. You're not booking a lot of those for Heat.
0: No.
2: Two.
0: Not Heat 2, Electric Boogaloo. Two hot takes to end with tonight, right? Both from the WNBA. Early story today and a late breaking story tonight. Sophie Cunningham, Indiana Fever, one of the most high profile players in the W, has made many headlines over the course of the past year. Very vocal, very opinionated with stuff both in and outside of the game. She's become a big star. Did an interview today in which she said that the WNBA needs a bold commissioner who is going to do the best thing for the players and not what's best for themselves. Wow, Kathy Engelbert, shots fired. So, I've never seen someone take a shot quite like this at a commissioner, but you know, this is what we've had. Now, we've told you for a long time, this is it for Kathy Engelbert. We told you months ago, this is going to be it. They need their David Stern, someone to come in with Caitlin and Angel and Paige and Olivia Miles and who gets us to the next level, like David Stern came in with Magic and Larry and Michael. But to make it positive and like push it forward a bit, like who could that commissioner be? I'll tell you the name to watch out for, because this is someone that's going to get the players on their side. The owners can get behind, because you can't just have someone who, oh, we want someone who's going to help the players. Now, well, remember, the commissioner works for the owner, and that's going to be, you know, you need somebody that's going to do both sides. But Mickey Lawler, who runs Unrivaled, already has the cachet with most of the WNBA, also runs the WTA as well, someone who is well-versed in all sides of running big sports leagues. She's going to be the one. She's older. She's been doing this now for like 35, 40 years. That if I had futures on somebody for the next WNBA commissioner, Mike, this is who I'd say.
2: Yeah. I think I'd be looking also in the commissioner's offices, number two man who runs it all, or someone in the hierarchy there. You don't have to do much. One or two statements, maybe a public presser once in a while.
0: You just got to make sure that, okay, let's keep the conversation on the court. So when certain things happen, you have to be able to step in and be a strong commissioner. And that's because they have an absent commissioner right now. She's not doing anything.
2: No, I think that's the biggest thing, is that you just need some visibility. Mm. You know, it's the do something even if it's wrong kind of philosophy to it all. I don't have to agree with, but you can't hide. Mark Tatum was the name I almost called him Jason, just because. Make him in charge. There you go. He can bring his kid.
0: The other big hot take, late tonight, two best teams in the WNBA go at it. The Minnesota Lynx beat the Golden State Valkyries 77-66, and Olivia Miles has another huge game with 20 points, 7 assists, 5 rebounds. Did leave midway through the fourth quarter with an ankle injury. Hopefully things are okay. We'll know a little bit more tomorrow. It shows you her star power. She's the number one trending topic on Twitter right now. But just because they're both in the news at the same time, we like to talk about when a team has a choice, the top of a draft, picking the right player. And when you don't pick the right player, boy, that changes the course of a league. And you think about the news today where AZ Fudd's going to miss the rest of the year with a knee injury. She's had a bulky knee off and on throughout her career, maybe playing 40 games for UConn and now playing 40 games in the W back to back is a little bit too much. But you look at the decision they made. Hey, we'll take AZ Fudd number one overall. And I know the whole thing with her and Paige Beckers, but wow, AZ Fudd number one. What would that be like if you had Olivia Miles, who could be the WNBA MVP? You could have taken her at number one.
2: And we got odds for the Fever and the Wings. Fever, a 3.5-point dog, or favorite, I should say, on the road, 185.5. You're over under.
0: You right to the gambling. Right to the
2: gambling.
0: Well,
2: you know, we got to cut to the chase, man.
0: Right to it. For Mike, I'm Jason. My buddy Ben Maller's coming up next, Fox.
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1: And here's what you need to know.
13: Big time trade in the NBA as the Cavaliers, Nuggets, and Clippers have agreed to a trade. Peyton Watson goes to Cleveland. Max Strus goes to the Clippers. The Denver Nuggets receive a 2031 Cavs first round pick, a 2032 Kings second round pick. Peyton Watson will get a new 4-year, $88 million contract with a player option and trade kicker in Cleveland. Commanders running back Rashard White hurt his hamstring, but it's not considered serious. Commanders defensive tackle Johnny Newton with a more serious injury. He's torn his pectoral. He's going to be out indefinitely. The Los Angeles Chargers starting center Tyler Biadasz will be out indefinitely after injuring his ACL and other parts of his left knee. And also Colts tight end Tyler Warren left practice after injuring his groin. In Major League Baseball, the White Sox shut out the Cubs 3-0 at Wrigley. Ben Rice, 34th home run as the Yankees beat the Orioles 5-3. I'm Martin Weiss.
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20: Well, call it what it is, the Baltimore boner, if you will. Welcome in the beginning of another night of the Ben Maller Show. We are in the air everywhere as we bring out a collaboration of big guns, coast to coast, border to border, and beyond, on the vast and unmeasurably powerful microphones of FSR, emanating live from the salad, kind of the salad bar, serving up a word salad, guaranteed human, from the world-famous Fox Sports Radio studios, where we are side by side, right here, hanging out. And I know Outback John and Joanna and SoCal there and Greg, the real estate mogul in Baltimore, agree with Maller Prop Guy, Ferg Dog, and Alf, the alien opiner. This is the halfway house of the hot take. We are at the halfway house of the hot take, and that's what we're doing here. So our lead story this hour, very rarely do we start from Major League Baseball, something that happened on the field. There has to be tremendous incompetence for us to begin in regular season baseball. And sure enough, we had that, a random, lazy Wednesday night in Baltimore at Camden Yards, an AL East Battle Royale. And that is where the controversy of the night took place in baseball. Now, I don't know if you were watching this or not. You probably weren't. I happen to be watching it for multiple reasons. Some of those will be revealed at a later date. Wink, wink, nudge, nudge. However, the story here is Pete Alonso. Yeah, that guy, the old Mets guy, Pete Alonso, who appeared to hit an absolute moonshot, go-ahead dinger. And they were going crazy. The crowd was going wild there in Maryland there. Seventh inning in the game against the Yankees, but the towering drive down the left field line, it went right over the foul pole, but it was ruled foul. What? Yeah, so they went to instant replay, and after a lengthy standoff, if you didn't see the outcome, I think you can know where we're going with this, you can figure it out, the call stands on the field. So the call stood on the field, and the controversy came. The game was tied at 3 at the time Alonso hit the ball, and then the New York baseball team from the American League scored a couple times in the 8th inning. They ultimately beat the Orioles 5-3. Now, this is a big point of contention. You had Pete Alonso, who explained he was told by the umpires that baseball needed not one but two camera angles to overturn the call, meaning that the best down-the-line view, which clearly shows the ball fair, was not enough. He proposed that they use NFL-style solutions, meaning like a camera or laser on the foul pole. Yeah, let's just put lasers everywhere. I want frickin' lasers. That's what I want. I want my baseballs with lasers. That's what I want. Damn right. Alonzo, that was his solution. Now, the Orioles have a manager. I don't believe it's Earl Weaver or Frank Robinson. They have a gentleman named Craig Albernaz, who blasted the technological disconnect in Major League Baseball, noting that his players have ball tracking data on dugout iPads during the game, and yet Major League Baseball could not figure out whether this ball was fair or foul. And he, as he said, it's 2026. Chris Bassett, the journeyman pitcher for the Orioles, also called it literally crazy that baseball, as it is constructed today, lacks the technology to definitely determine whether a ball is fair or foul. Asked why the league hasn't fixed the problem, what do you think Bassett said? He said, because, quote, it would cost money. Well, he's not wrong. The bigger the company, the cheaper the company. Trust me. I've worked for some major companies, and the bigger they are, the cheaper they are. That's just how it is. All right, so that is a good jumping off point. Let us discuss the question. Does the Orioles replay complaint pass the smell test, or is this just some sour grapes by Pete Alonso and the Baltimore baseball team? So my thoughts on this, I've got Inspector Gadget, Fortune Cookie, and American Pickers. And we'll put all these things together, and we are about to go off on a tangent, because that's kind of what we do here. We just go off on tangents, and that's what we do. So I do the sniff test, and you smell that? Yeah, it's the greatest smell. You know what the greatest smell being alive is? The greatest smell is right after it rains. If you ever walk around after it rains, and that smell, oh, it's so good. It's just, even the trash smells good after the rain there. Or you're walking in the kitchen, there's some cookies baking. That smell of the fresh baked cookies. Oh, man, that's great stuff. So that's, in this case, it was the sweet aroma of the Orioles absolutely being correct here. Pete Alonso and Baltimore just exposed a massive blind spot in baseball's replay system, which, knowing the way these things generally work, will bite them in the tuchus when we get down to the postseason. There will be a game in the late innings that will be decided by a home run right over the foul pole, and they'll be like, I don't know. We couldn't figure it out. So these calls in baseball, you say, well, it doesn't happen that often. And it doesn't happen that often. All it takes is the wrong call at the wrong time. Kind of like this. Orioles fighting for a playoff spot. Yankees positioning in the playoffs as well. And in these days, baseball has more gadgets and gizmos and thingamajigs, and they even have a few whatchamacallits. And they've got more of those things than like Inspector Gadget back in the day. And yet, when it actually matters, the replay center in New York turns into not one, not two, but three blind mice. And everyone and anyone with functioning eyeballs, even people that just are blind and heard it on the radio, know that was a fair ball. I checked with my blue ribbon panel of Inca Terror and Blind Sea Bass and Anthony in Louisiana, and they all agreed. They all agreed. But Major League Baseball, of course, took an obvious home run and overcomplicated it into a bowl of bureaucratic oatmeal. If the replay center needs some kind of congressional investigation to figure out what every man, woman, and child already knows, can you explain to me what the point of that is? Because I'm not that smart. I really don't know. You're smarter than me. You can explain that to me. And excuse me, by the way, for detecting a little pinstripe perfume when I did my old sniff test there. It makes you wonder if the laundry had been reversed, how fast Major League Baseball would have somehow found conclusive evidence right out of thin air and reversed that call. Yeah, it fails the eye test with flying colors. All right, meanwhile, now the baseball mystery of the day, and that is in Arizona, where the Diamondbacks general manager, someone named Mike Hazen, I believe is the guy's name, And he says he plans to have a powwow with Ketel Marte, the vanishing ball player, and that'll take place later on Thursday. But acknowledged that the GM says, listen, I don't really know what's going on. He essentially said, I don't have a lot of details. Right? I can't share anything. It's a big mystery. That's essentially what he said. I'm paraphrasing. Hazen did say that Ketel Marte, the all-star 10-5 guy for Arizona, and he said the organization is fully committed to helping him work through his situation, although some on the internet seem to think that Marte needs to be committed to a loony bin. Now, asked whether Marte will play again in the baseball season, about 35 games or so to go in the regular season, Arizona, one of those teams in contention for a wild card spot, and Hazen would not guarantee it. The GM would not guarantee that he's going to come back, saying there are, quote, a lot of variables, although he remains hopeful that Marte will return to the lineup. All right, question. How do you decode these latest comments from the general manager of the Arizona Diamondbacks, Mike Hazen, on Ketel Marte, the AWOL player in the Valley of the Sun? So Ketel Marte isn't just in the doghouse. He is ready for an endorsement deal with PetSmart because he's living in the penthouse suite of the doghouse. Gets a flea bath, the whole thing. Got room service with nice toys to chew on, the whole thing. The Diamondbacks placed him on the restricted list, which in the baseball lingo means you're not getting paid. You went AWOL, and you're not getting paid. So into the night, he vanished like he was abducted by a UFO, and Arizona is treating their star player like it's like a missing UPS package. And the manager shrugged, Torrey Lovello. The GM actually exposed Lovello of giving erroneous information. Torrey Lovello said, well, we think he went back to Arizona for some kind of MRI. Well, Hazen said, well, he's on his way back to Arizona, which means he didn't go back to Arizona anyway. So the GM claims there are, quote, a lot of variables. Those are his words, not mine. So it's kind of like when your general manager says there's a lot of variables. It's like a mechanic diagnosing your car with a lot of noises. Ergo, you're cooked, right? When the mechanic says there's a lot of noises and I don't really know what a lot of them are, and it's just going to cost you a lot of money. Nothing screams organizational stability quite like a executive morphing into a fortune cookie when he's trying to explain what happened to the franchise player. And when leadership speaks in riddles, this is a rule of thumb. When leadership speaks in riddles, in this case, it means Marte is covered in corporate cooties. And nobody is going to touch him because they don't know what the truth is. And he's making up the truth and the whole thing. And they're treating this situation like someone left a radioactive potato salad in the fridge in the clubhouse. And it sounds like, based on reading the tea leaves here, that Ketel Marte is Dunsky's this season with the Diamondbacks. He will not be back. I'd be very surprised. You can't trust him. He's not in the bubble of trust. This is not his first dance going AWOL. It's just not. All right, last word to the high-speed sports wire. Woo! Yes, former Yankee, my favorite former Yankee in the last generation, all-star left-hander Nestor Cortez popped up on our radar. Nestor Cortez Jr., he's agreed to join a team in the pennant race here. Down the stretch we go, a major league contract agreed upon with the Fightin' Phils. He's heading to the Delaware Valley. He's missed the entire season. The entire year here, Nestor Cortez, following off-season surgery, he had a tendon that was like pulled chicken, and that was in his throwing arm, and he had a workout a few days ago. He had a showcase, not the showcase showdown, but he had a showcase there, Cortez, and a bunch of scouts were there. He posted a video of himself throwing off a major league style mound with a bunch of scouts around him, and then a couple days later the deal is done. He will not join the Philadelphia baseball team immediately, so he will not be hanging out with the Philly Fanatic right away. However, Cortez will head to Single A Clearwater, so if you're in that area you can go watch him pitch. Philadelphia expects him to be ready shortly as there's only about a month to go in the baseball season. All right, question. Is there some tread left? Is there any tread left for left-hander Nestor Cortes Jr. with the Phillies? Or are the tires bald? All right, so after a minutes-long review of the available information, we have determined that someone there, namely Dave Dombrowski, needs to make sure they have their AAA card ready, because Dave Dombrowski is reaching so deep into the junk drawer that he's pulled out some expired batteries. There's a couple of old menus to some Chinese restaurants, and there's Nestor Cortes right there. There's also some paper clips. I don't know why those were there. Who put the paper clips in the junk drawer? What's wrong with you? Bad job by you. So, again, somebody, Dombrowski, somebody else, call AAA, because the Phillies, they are going to need full roadside assistance. Bring in a tow truck. I need some jumper cables. Obviously, I need some spare tires there, some little orange triangles to make sure that we don't get hit, the whole thing. And Philadelphia is frantically praying that there are three or four drops of gasoline rattling around the bottom of that tank here. However, you got to think these are the final fumes of the nasty Nestor experience there, as this isn't just a reclamation project. You talk about reclamation projects, this is more than that. We're talking about a month ago in the season. Guy hasn't pitched all year, coming off surgery, had a terrible year a year ago for the Padres and the Brewers. And so this is like an episode of American Pickers where Dombrowski's driving the back roads out in the boondocks around the country, and he finds this rusty thing, and he's got this thingamajig, it's kind of rusty, and it's in the back of the barn, but it's actually the second barn, which is the original barn, not the new barn. That's the old barn way in the back that goes way, way, way back. So he went to the second barn, which is in the back, not the new barn, and he saw this rusty thingamajig, and he grabbed it, and he hopes it's secretly valuable when he gets all the rust off it. Yeah. Unfortunately for Nasty Nestor Cortes, his signature October moment, which made him my favorite Yankee of the last generation, is permanently hanging in the Dodgers wing at the Louvre. Coming right out of the bullpen, game one of the 2024 World Series at Chavez Ravine, serving up a spicy meatball to Freddie Freeman and the first ever walk-off grand salami in World Series history into the pavilion in right field at Dodger Stadium. And this move, a textbook example for the Philadelphia Phillies, adding Nestor Cortes, of being on a wing and a prayer. It definitely is that. Well, this is definitely the Ben Maller Show, if you would like to be part. You can join us right now, 877-99-ON-FOX. That's 877-996-6369. If you'd like to be part of the live radio program, as we will mix in baseball and some other random things.
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20: We are doing it live. It's a live talk show. Is it true that an NFL player was recently injured doing charity? What? There's no way, right? You can't. I mean, how do you get injured doing charity? You know what I'm saying? Well, did it happen? Is it true? We'll get to the bottom of that, and we will do it next. However, it is the A blockity block, block, block, and it's a block party, and our favorite part of the hour, the most important part of the hour, the live read. 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

0: Ben Maller Show on Fox Sports Radio as we roll through the overnight. And a programming note, this is an interactive experience. It does not have to be. It can be whatever you want. You can sit there like a lump and not do anything and just eavesdrop in like a stalker. Or you can participate, and there's a couple ways you can do it. You can call in and say hello the old-fashioned way, the OG Ray. And how do you do that? Well, you call up at 877-99 on Fox. That's 877-996-6369. Eventually your call will get answered and you'll be screened, and then you'll go into the system, and then you'll be on the air, and then you'll talk, and then everyone will react to you, and then that's it. And then also, if you want to hide and use a fake name and create a second identity, like Ferg Dog and Alf have done, and Maller Prop Guy, you can do that. Just get a fake avatar, a bogus name on X, and follow the Ben Maller account. That's at Ben Maller, and you can be part of the show that way. You can also say hello to Lorena, FSR Tech Queen.
1: I'm here, Bill.
0: Don't talk to me. And Koopa Loop at A Bronco Fan. That's A Bronco Fan. Your comments will be used against you. Not can, they will be used against you in the court of the Maller Militia. So please, please, do not take this lightly. This is a very serious thing here, the kangaroo court of the Maller Militia, and that's just the way it is. All right, to see, what do we have? Supermarket Steve, who has RSVP'd, he will be in Las Wages, Nevada. He says, whenever I see something good happen to my Yankees that was obviously wrong, I think I'm about the line from Catch Me If You Can. He says, I think about the line from Catch Me If You Can. The reason everyone loses to the Yankees is because they are stuck staring at the pinstripes. Yeah, that's true. That's which I don't know how that works when you have the road grays. They, who knows? And if the pinstripes are that good, shouldn't the Padres wear pinstripes at home and on the road? So shouldn't they be just the greatest team ever? No? The Baltimore Freeloader account writes, and he says, I'm still stuck over the awful call against Pete Alonso. So sick I had to turn down free food. That never happens. What a nauseating call. The only thing missing tonight was Richie Garcia and that punk Jeffrey Mayer. New York helping out New York. Vomit comet. Vomit comet. Shane in Des Moines writes in, and he says, Dustin May giving up 7 hits and 7 runs in 2 innings made him an early nominee for the Seattle Mariners Pitching Hall of Fame. First active Brewer to be nominated for that award. Yeah. Well, aren't the Brewers the old Seattle Pilots? So there's a Seattle connection there. Bill, Hoosier Bill writes in from Southern California. He says, Ben, that live read was breathtaking. It reminded me of Sir Anthony Hopkins performing King Lear. Well, thank you. The dramatic pausing, simply outstanding. Outstanding. Now, Jill in Minnesota. I didn't know Jill in Minnesota was blind. I had no idea. I thought Jill could see, but apparently Jill's blind. She says, it wasn't a home run, Ben. The Pete Alonso home run was not a home run. Really? Yeah. Okay. You're the only one. You and the stumbling, bumbling umpires, the only ones. Doug in South Korea writes, and he says, we've got technology accurate enough to measure a pitch to a gnat's ass. However, figuring out home run versus foul ball remains an unsolved scientific mystery. It's one of the great mysteries of the Western world. Yeah. All right. Let's see. Trucker Joe says, Ketel Marte, or however you spell that, is the modern-day Barrett Robbins. Are you saying he went to a whorehouse in Tijuana? Is that what you're saying, Trucker Joe? Isn't that what Barrett Robbins did back in the day? I was in San Diego for the Super Bowls. Hey, let me go down to TJ, see what I can see. And he apparently saw a lot and didn't want to come back. Jason the Diamond Man writes, and he says, the LIV Golf Tour, this is a non sequitur, the LIV Golf Tour lost its credibility and funding. I really thought it would be successful as the Ben Maller Show starts. Yeah. Well, it should have funded us. Everyone was getting money. You knew that wasn't going to last. It was like, yeah, get your money now. Get your money. Money. That's what you got to do. And a lot of people got paid, and that's that. All right, let's go to the phones. It is a call-in radio show, and eeny, meeny, miny, mo. Let's start out with Lucky Tony in the Bay Area. Hello, Lucky Tony. Welcome.
1: Hey, Ben. I named my rod King Kong Bundy, not because it's big and fat, because it's bald and angry. I told the girl at the taco truck I like Cabeza. And if Bridget the Midget was in a jumper house, what would I say?
0: I don't know. I have no idea.
1: Hello?
0: I don't know what you... What do you want me to do? I don't know what you'd say.
2: Is that what you would say is hello?
0: Okay.
1: I guess so, man. Damn, man. You guys got to keep up with me. Thanks, man.
0: Did I not respond?
2: Ben, you were too far behind.
0: Was my mic not on or something like that? I was talking. I don't know. You're not... go get a hearing aid, dude. I mean, my God. Oh, yeah, yeah. Is he ever going to run out of... those kind of things?
2: I hope
0: I don't
2: not.
0: Think so, right? Never. He's very consistent with that. Very, very consistent with that. My God. The standards and the quality, just next level. Kind of like when you say hello to Big Daddy in Memphis, Tennessee. Hello, Big Daddy. Welcome from the grocery store. He's on aisle 6 at the grocery store. Hello,

0: Yeah. I believe he'd be using the fake voice when he'd be telling the jokes.
1: Oh, I like that. So Lucky Tony's a con man, and he's using
0: If you play that tape back, you can hear his voice when he said, "Oh, man, you didn't get it." All right, thanks, Ben. That's how quick he said it.
1: Yeah, you're right. You're right.
0: Yeah.
1: Man, I feel like, and I want you to be the judge here, Lucky Tony. The way I heard it, I answered right away. I said, I mean, there's like a 1 second pause.
0: But he didn't hear you. He didn't hear you.
1: Well, that's a him problem, not my problem. That's his problem.
0: Yeah, I know. Yeah, you got it right. In order for to get the joke, you got to listen.
1: My goodness, exactly. Oh, and then he freaks out, and he's like, well, he's blaming, typical. I blame somebody else. No accountability.
0: That's when his voice changed. That's when it changed. And all right, thanks, Ben.
1: Yeah.
0: So it
1: we should. This is. You know what? You're onto something. I think we need to investigate. I'm going to activate the Maller Investigative Bureau, the MIB. So Ferg Dog and Maller Prop Guy and Alf, you guys investigate.
0: All in there. Yeah.
1: Get everyone involved. Let's find out, is Lucky Tony, what if he's actually like a high school kid and he's using like an AI voice modifier and he was so flustered, it turns out he was exposed. What if that's the case? That'd be wild. Be wild and crazy. I like it. Let's go with it. Yeah.
0: I believe the AI. Ain't no telling.
1: Okay, we're going with AI.
0: Yeah.
1: Everything good in your world there, Big Daddy? Everything good? Yes, you're alive and well.
0: If they good, get close to these holidays. I meant to ask you, are you a pumpkin pie or a sweet potato pie?
1: Yeah, the only time I eat pumpkin pie is like around Halloween, Thanksgiving.
0: What about sweet potato? Do you like yours real deep, thick?
1: I don't think I've ever had sweet potato pie.
2: I've had one. They're good.
0: I ran across. Do y'all have a fresh market there? We have a lot of them here. Man, they got sweet potato pies like deep dish pieces. You hear me?
1: Are they what you recommend the sweet potato pie? I don't think I've ever had one.
0: I love it. Since I can't get the one I usually get, I go get that deep dish, man. I'm telling you, man.
1: And you grew up with it? Is that why it brings you back to your childhood?
0: Yeah, my mom used to make them. You know, her birthday today, so since she don't make them anymore, I have to go buy them. Yeah, my mom turned 88 today.
1: Oh, happy birthday to your mom. That's wonderful. There you go. You're very lucky your mom's still with you. That's great.
0: But I just take it in, holler at you. Since you told me you're a pumpkin pie guy, then I don't do pumpkin.
1: All right. Well, I've disappointed you. I've let you down. I mean, you will no longer enjoy the show as much because
0: No, we're going to enjoy the show. Got to keep calling in. Just got to keep checking up on Lucky Tony. See what's going on with that.
1: All right. Again, for all the affiliates, we believe there might be some bamboozling going on. Our lead investigator right now from aisle 3 at the grocery store in Memphis is indicating, and this is just an allegation at this point from Big Daddy. Just an allegation. It needs to be investigated. Yeah. All right. Well, thank you. Thank you, Big Daddy. There you go. The great Big Daddy. checking in.
3: He's the daddy.
1: Well, how about this story from the NFL? No good deed goes unpunished. So the Washington Commanders are a football team with a lame name, the team formerly known as the Redskins. And it turns out that their running back, one of their running backs, Rashad White, on the injury report, he's missed a couple of days of practice. Not a game, practice. And the theory is that the reason Rashad White was out was not because he got hurt, twisted his ankle in practice, or got a concussion. He took part in the ALS Ice Bucket Challenge. The Commanders participated in the act of charity. And this was a couple days ago to honor the NFL running back Chris Johnson, who CJ2K, who was diagnosed with ALS and did that interview with Michael Strahan, and real bummer of a story there. And the video shows Rashad White, the Washington football player, jumping up as ice water is poured on the players. And guess what happened? Yeah, it turns out to be a slip and fall accident. He slipped awkwardly on the wet pavement while wearing slides. He was apparently wearing slides.
2: Ah.
1: Yeah, and so it chatters. He looked perfectly

0: healthy before the ice bucket challenge and then missed the next 2 days of practice. And so you connect the dots and you don't have to be some kind of highfalutin investigator to say, well, these two things are connected. Those that were watching the event said that White apparently suffered a groin strain.
1: Those are the worst. You ever pulled your groin?
0: This is not an ideal situation. The guy's, he signed a 1-year deal for $2 million. He had been with Tampa Bay for a while, and there you go. So the ice bucket challenge. So we'll see if he comes back right away, or that's all for him. I'm sure he'll, it can't be that bad, can it? Slip and fall. Will there be a workers' comp claim? The video has gone viral. It's not, I mean, if you're blind, it's going to be tough to see it, but for the rest of you, you can check it out. And it's like, whoa, wait a minute. Is that the moment? Is that the moment of reckoning? Ferg Dog writes in, says, you and Lucky Tony should take your act on the road. You guys are hilarious together. Ferg Dog, you're one of my lead investigators. You should not be acting like that. You clearly seem compromised. Bad job by you, Ferg. Again, Big Daddy believes there's some serious shenanigans going on with Lucky Tony, and we need to investigate whether or not Lucky Tony is actually using some kind of voice modification, and this whole thing is one giant ruse. We need to get to the bottom of it. We must do that. Let's see, what else do we have? Let's take another call. Let's say hello to, let's go to Blind Scott, who's on the north end of Boston. Hello, Blind Scott. Welcome.
2: Hey, what's up, Ben? Yeah, I was pretty busy today. My mom been coming by the past couple days. She bought me 14 grams of blueberry pancakes and spent like $600 on all these caffeine drinks. I got 3 lawyers right now. I got a disability lawyer, a housing lawyer.
0: Hey, Scott, what do you...
2: I have.
0: Why do you sound like you're out of breath?
2: Oh, because I was just in the bathroom, actually, when you took my call, but now I'm back in the living room. I'm on the couch now.
1: I do a lot of things in the bathroom, but nothing causes me to breathe like that.
2: Well, because of my tooth. My mom's actually told me to tell you guys she's been coming over. So then my mom told me she wants you to believe everything I'm saying, and she doesn't like that you're not believing what I'm telling you. And
0: I don't believe anything. I don't believe anything you say. I think it's all shtick. It's all bullcrap. All of it. Every single thing.
2: Again. And you didn't know I got ready. I got real high that time, and I ran into the street. I got hit by a truck that was parked. I ran into the back of it, and when I hit the ground, I got knocked out. But when I woke up, you know what I thought? The first thing came to mind. I thought I was dead, but I was like, man, I'm still really high. But then I was like, I wish Fred Toucher took my calls more times, because he, you know, dude, you wouldn't believe these guys. Like they won't hear this. So like they don't take my calls that often. They pretend I don't exist, but you can hear like the feedback coming from the back room into the radio where they're like laughing, you know, in the background, you know. So it's like crazy radio trick. I know so much about radio, like these big radio shows. You can hear the producer, if you listen really closely, talk into like your phone. So I know some people, well, you have asked about you. People say that you're deaf. Like the cheese lady said, it's hard to talk to you when you're on the radio, because no one can hear, you can't hear them, you know what I'm saying? Like, one other thing too, this Roberto guy, he's been listening again, he's off for summer vacation, man. That guy, people like miss him when he worked on the show, like, but he's not one to be missed, because he's
0: not one to be missed? That's not very nice.
2: We didn't like him that much because he was Mexican, you know, and Dodgers.
0: Okay,
2: like
0: thank you, Scott. All right, thank you, Scott. I think the meds are kicking in there, Scott. Thank you. All right, Jesus. Sweet. Is it, again, what is going
3: Viva
0: on?
3: Viva Mexico.
0: What the hell is going on? We've taken 3 calls. We had the first call was Lucky Tony, who all of a sudden sounded like he was 16 years old in the middle of that call, or maybe 14 years old. Then we go to Big Daddy, who wants us to activate the Maller Investigative Bureau. Well, he didn't say that. I said that. But he's claiming that Lucky Tony, the first call, has been a voice actor or using some kind of voice modification. And now we just took that call from Blind Scott. Is there anyone normal? Is there anyone that is somewhat normal who is willing to call in? Anyone? Anyone?
1: Please.
0: I'm seriously
1: Anyone
0: questioning.
1: Got sports talk?
0: I'm questioning my life's decisions here. My life's work is this stupid show. 877-99 on Fox. That's 877-996-6369. Time now for the Who Am I game. And I am a pitcher that has the highest earned run average in Major League Baseball since back on May 17th. Among all pitchers with at least 88 innings of work over that span. Again, I have the highest ERA in Major League Baseball since May 17th among all pitchers with at least 88 innings over that span. Who am I? That is the question. The answer, if you know it, at Ben Maller. We'll get to it, and we will do it next.
3: 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You already know this.
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0: The Ben Maller Show on Fox Sports Radio. We roll on here just getting the party started. We'll try to forget what just happened here. You didn't hear it. I didn't hear it. Didn't happen. If you didn't hear it and I didn't hear it and nobody else heard it, it didn't happen. Yeah, I know. Pretty wild and pretty crazy. Well, as if Vegas wasn't weird enough and this show wasn't weird enough already, we're all involved here. The next Maller meet and greet will be in Las Vegas, Nevada. It's coming up week from Saturday, August 29th, 3 to 5 p.m. at the Stakeout Bar and Grill. It's right near the UNLV campus, if you know Vegas. So Stakeout Bar and Grill. Lorena Coop and me and a bunch of celebrity P1s have RSVP'd. Keep in mind, a lot of these people will flake. The people that say they will be there, though, include the great Wayne from Missouri. We love Wayne. Wayne's been calling me for years. He survived a near-death experience, crashed his motorcycle. His wife saved him. It was a crazy story, if you remember, on the show. And he was in the Marines and had the most famous drill sergeant in the history of drill sergeants at Camp Pendleton. And he'll be out there, so it's going to be great to see Wayne and meet him for the first time. Jay Scoop is scheduled to make an appearance. Lance, the bus driver, says he may show up. Robbie, the Mariner fan. Many other big names. You're invited to join the big hootenanny there. It's free, which really is rather suspicious. Parking is free. Couple hours. Maller Militia. Nobody's charging you. You can have some, buy some food
1: there.
0: You
1: don't have to be a caller either.
0: Yeah, you don't. No, you don't have to be a caller.
1: I feel like people get nervous. Just come.
0: Nah. Yeah, trust me. If we only judge the show based on the people that call and interact, we're really, really screwed. So most people will never participate in the show, which is fine. So there's probably got to be a catch. There is no catch that we know of. So come on by, say hello. You'll immediately regret it. Nobody will know you were there. It'll be fantastic. So yeah, come on out. Next Maller meet and greet. Looking forward to that. Time now to pay off the Who Am I game, and this is where we pretend to be somebody else. Thus, we call it the Who Am I game, and we go to Major League Baseball. Well, I haven't done it yet. Major League Baseball. So here it is. I have the highest earned run average in baseball since May 17th among all pitchers with at least 88 innings over that span. Who am I? That's the question. What's the answer?
2: Who?
0: Mark in Queens says Edwin Diaz, or Lucky. He says three-way tie. Edwin Diaz, Lucky Tony's amusing short jokes, Blind Scott's mom being mad at Ben for not believing all of Scott's crap, spewing from his pie hole. And there's some other stuff there. Tarek Skubal from Andy in Lino Lakes, Minnesota. At Lee Hammerker from Alf, my lead investigator. We're changing the name to the MBI, the Mallow Bureau of Investigations. Now, Edwin Diaz from Femi. Who else do we have? Lucky Tony the Leprechaun, guest by Maller Prop Guy. Maller Merch in Vegas from J Scoop, for people that you have to earn it there. Bill Miller, guest by Charlie in Wisconsin. Brian Woo from Eek in Roseville, Minnesota. Dodger Gas Can of the Year from Manuel and Gardena. Nelson Van Alden from Just Josh. Anyone normal from Michael? Do you have an answer, Lorena?
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0: Is it Dr. 90210? No, it's also not John Wetland, guessed by Sean in the Valley of the Sun. It is the great Minnesota twin, Zebby Matthews, at 5.52. Paul Skeens is third worst for Paul Skeens in baseball since then.
3: 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The Odd Couple with Rob Parker and Kelvin Washington. 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
0: Big time trade in the NBA as the Cavaliers, Nuggets, and Clippers have agreed to a trade. Peyton Watson goes to Cleveland. Max Strus goes to the Clippers. The Denver Nuggets receive a 2031 Cavs first round pick, a 2032 Kings second round pick. Peyton Watson will get a new 4-year, $88 million contract with a player option and trade kicker in Cleveland. Commanders running back Rashard White hurt his hamstring, but it's not considered serious. Commanders defensive tackle Johnny Newton with a more serious injury. He's torn his pectoral. He's going to be out indefinitely. Los Angeles Chargers starting center Tyler Biadasz will be out indefinitely after injuring his ACL and other parts of his left knee. And also Colts tight end Tyler Warren left practice after injuring his groin. In Major League Baseball, the White Sox shout out the Cubs 3-0 at Wrigley. Ben Rice, 34th home run as the Yankees beat the Orioles 5-3. I'm Martin Weiss.
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0: digs it? What is that? That's not... What is that? I don't know what that is. Welcome in the beginning of another hour of the Ben Maller Show. We are in the air everywhere. In cahoots as we continue to take that blue pill, and you know what that means for the Matrix, coast to coast, border to border, and beyond, on the vast and uncharacteristically powerful microphones of FSR emanating live from the bell as we ring the bell all night long. Guaranteed human from the world-famous Fox Sports Radio studios where the Rib Man and Perito say, hey, listen, can you help us out? 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So I am questioning my editorial ability here. I was talking to some people in the hallway, and I was like, you know, I don't think that NBA trade is that big a trade. I mean, other people apparently in the building do. I really wasn't even going to mention it because it's just a couple of, you know, bit players, really, and not a headliner, not a star. And I'm like, well, apparently it's a lead story. Maybe I should break it down. I'm not going to do it. I'm a rebel. I am not breaking down a trade three people care about. I'm not going to do it. So our lead this hour is from Seattle. That's right. The Pacific Northwest. Interesting place. You can go there and check out Bigfoot and all the other Sasquatches wandering around there. You can see the Kraken, the whole thing. So we had a roster shuffle in the Pacific Northwest. Did you hear the new prep? No. No, this is not about the guy facing lifetime in prison. No. So apparently the Seattle football team has either come to their senses, or they haven't, but they've just decided to go another direction for now. We have learned the Seahawks have signed a player described as a two-time Pro Bowler. Of course, for those who don't know, the Pro Bowl is where you play tic-tac-toe and beach volleyball. Pro Bowl defensive back in the past, Trevon Diggs. Can you Diggs it? He gets a one-year contract. Diggs is just 27. He worked out for Seattle this week. You might remember him from his salad days a couple years back in Dallas. And now he has been added to the secondary in the Pacific Northwest. That is a good jumping off point. Let us discuss the question. The Seattle Seahawks have added Trevon Diggs to the defensive backfield. Is the glass half full or is the glass half empty on the addition of Diggs to the secondary? So I've got Kissing Booth, Shrinkflation, and AutoZone. And we'll combine all of these things together, and we're going to be Benny Bright and Breezy. Benny Bright and Breezy. That's my new name. Don't forget it. Benny Bright and Breezy. So number one. I said
1: number one.
0: Listen, Seattle did not sign Trevon Diggs. They signed the memory of Trevon Diggs. Okay. And I know this is tough for the low information fan. I understand that. And yes, I did get a few emails from our friends that listen on KJR in Seattle and that area who are like, oh, yeah, how are you going to rip this guy? And like, it's not that I do this intentionally. I don't. I have this reputation. Oh, you're taking shots at Seattle and all that because of the ridiculous break the Seahawks got from the NFL where they gave them 2 points during a TV timeout and how that was such a crime that you're still bitter. And while that was a crime, you are correct. I'm not going into every one of these moves. If the Seattle Seahawks made a good move, I would say they made a good move. I would. Absolutely, I would do that. This is not that time. And the low information fan, which keeps me in business, The 12s are celebrating like the Legion of Boom crawled out from a time machine portal, and they're back waving around their success of years gone by. And the resume of Trevon Diggs, who did have a magical ride in 2011. It was a magic carpet ride, 11 interceptions for the Cowboys. I think that was 2021, I believe. That was wonderful. Great. Bravo. But, yeah, you know what that means. Yeah, he tore his left ACL. He messed up his right knee. And had, how many interceptions did he have last year? How many pass breakups did he have last year? Oh, that's right. As many as Crying Craig and JJ and Renton and all the crew there. Combined. Nostradamus as well. Had zero interceptions, zero pass breakups last season. But wait, there's more. Also has attitude issues. Got into it with the Dallas Cowboys over where to rehab and how to rehab. So I'm trying to tell you, if Diggs was any more washed up, he would be wearing a shirt that had Tide on it, meaning a sponsorship deal. So what are the Seahawks doing here? Well, I'll tell you what they're doing. They're running a kissing booth, and they're kissing frogs. Kiss, kiss, kiss. That's what they're doing. Their secondary is literally leaking water. And some of you people don't believe me. They're leaking water, and they're desperately hoping that one of these frogs turns into Prince Charming, because they know they're up against it. That the Rams really can ram it all day and ram all night, and it was a fluke what happened last year, and this move proves it. This move proves it. The Seahawks know they were a fluke team. You're bringing in a guy that's got a bad, he's got a left ACL that's torn up, a right knee that's messed up, bad attitude. That's who you're bringing in? Now, the argument is, well, it's a one-year lease. It's a one-year lease. And it's a 2021 model with 150,000 miles on it. And the guy, if he was that good, again, training camps are going on. Everyone's played at least one exhibition game, and he still hadn't signed a contract. Why would that be? If this guy, Mr. All Everything, why would he still be available, you know, here in getting late in August, the season beginning in less than 3 weeks? Why would that be the case? Exactly. You know the answer to that, because the check engine light is blinking on the dashboard, and that's it. You don't rebuild the secondary with wishbones and prayer beads, and that's what this is. Now, I'm not going to be a total negative downer guy. I'm going to put on my Benny Brightside hat for you, because I will give the Seattle Seahawks credit. I'm not going to be a complete douche canoe. The Seattle Seahawks do deserve some credit, because I did look. And Trevon Diggs, last I checked, is not facing life in prison like the other guy the Seahawks were attempting to sign for the last 10 days or so. So baby steps. That is a step in the right direction, that this guy, Trevon Diggs, is not facing a lifetime living conditions there in Florida. All right, meanwhile, page two. To the gripes department we go. To the gripes department we go, where former Eagles director of pro player personnel and a fringe NFL player, Lewis Riddick, blasting what he believes is the continuing softening of NFL preparation. He argued recently that the players, the fans, and the media are increasingly complaining and bellyaching about joint practices and preseason games, and oh, the mini camps, the OTAs, it's too physical. Oh my God, it's so physical. They bitch about everything. Riddick even going as far as to sarcastically point out that perhaps the NFL should just abolish the regular season. It's just too hard. And simply select playoff teams based on the previous year. Then no one will get hurt. His rant, of course, echoing what Tom Brady said. We agreed, very rarely do we agree with Tom Brady. Brady recently also criticized the players who said they didn't want to play in the exhibition games. Brady, who is the GM by proxy of the Raiders and did such a great job, he built the worst team in football. That's Tom Brady that did that. I didn't do that. Tom Brady did that. And Brady pointed out that their job is to play, and complaining that too many people are looking for an easier way out. All right, question. If you are holding up an Olympic scorecard, What are you giving the former Eagles director of pro personnel, Lewis Riddick, on his rant about lazy NFL players? So Riddick's rant on the Maller report card gets a 9.8. Bravo, 9.8 on the Maller report card. Good job by you. He stuck the landing, perfect rotation, missing only some names. He didn't name enough people. I want names. I need my names. That's what I need. Now, this chapter of NFL history has been presented by Jet Puffed Marshmallows. For the players who don't want football, they want to roast marshmallows over an open fire. That's what they want. The NFL has become the world's most lucrative no-show job for many. For the out of an abundance of caution crowd, which drives me bananas. I do have PTSD from the pandemic back in the day when I got that shoved down my throat. We couldn't do anything. But it's out of an abundance of caution. Well, that's stupid, but it's out of an abundance of caution. It's still stupid, yeah, but it's out of an abundance. Okay, and of course, those people have been proven completely wrong. But think about it, like no hitting, fewer practices, starters sitting out preseason games. That's been going on for a long time. And how do you learn the speed of the NFL game and get yourself ready without tackling? Without tackling, right? And if you're so scared of practice and putting the work in, we have something for you. It's called pickleball. You can go play it and knock yourself out, right? Have a great time. Why not? Now, at some point, you are protecting the product and you're protecting it so much, you're eliminating the quality control. And we've had this problem a lot in recent years where we all get excited, we all get horny for the start of the football season in September, and then the first 4 weeks of the season are absolute dog food because the players are trying to figure things out because they didn't do anything when they were supposed to be doing stuff during training camp. And the media elites, the jock sniffers who cover the NFL, the fanboys, they cheer every single reduction like they've negotiated a four-day work week for a crab fisherman out in the Bering Sea. Way to go. And so congratulations. Again, a tip of the headphones. We're tipping the headphones here. You have discovered something called shrinkflation, where professional football, believe it or not, they have shrinkflation. The ticket prices are the same. The television deals are the same. The product is worse. You're getting less good football for the same price, and that's what you want. But it's out of an abundance of caution. The players might get hurt. Oh, my God. And you keep going down this road, and eventually there will be no practice. No practice. Everything will be done on Zoom. You won't even have to go to the team facility. You won't hit anyone. And they will eventually just plug the rosters into a Madden game. They'll run a simulation and hand out the Lombardi trophy to whoever has the highest algorithmic win probability based on the nerds who graduated from Ivy League schools the last 7 years, but not eight, only the last 7 years. Very important. All right, final point. To the boob tube we go. Television. That's right, big TV guy. Love my TV. So the people at Nielsen, which are in charge of the ratings for television and also what I do, well, Nielsen is changing its TV rating methodology yet again, rolling out, they're calling it an enhanced system, that's a big corporate jargon, for measuring co-viewing in time, just in time, for the football season coming up next month. Now, as you might imagine, the system is designed to better count multiple people watching in the same program, so together in one room. Now, how on God's green earth are you going to be able to do that? Like, how do you know? How do you know there are people, even if you're in the room, and I'm sure this has happened to you if you've got a lot of kids or just people you're living with. So you're watching TV, everyone's in the same room, and you've got the three kids are on their phone, and then the wife's, she's doing something off to the side, I don't know what she's doing, and then you're watching the game. But under this, I would assume that everyone gets credited for watching the game. But they're not watching the game. They're not paying attention. That's not going on at all. Anyway, they're claiming like this, and this is going to count everyone that's in a room, and they believe this is the better measurement. Of course they believe it. They're not going to say it's worse. And so this move comes roughly a year after the NFL publicly accused Nielsen of systematically undercounting millions of NFL viewers. They think their audience is millions of times bigger than they are getting credit for, the NFL. And so they made that accusation, and they said football frequently involves group viewing. Now, the NFL, of course, they're trying to have it both ways because they complained, they bitched, and the people who do the ratings changed it. And now the NFL's also complaining. They're like, well, you know, it's like they don't know for sure that this is going to work. This is Nielsen's fourth major change to the way they do ratings in 6 years. And every change has been done, as I understand it, for sports. Because that's the only thing people watch live. You don't watch other stuff live. So the question, sports TV ratings are being adjusted yet again, led by the NFL. How do you interpret what's happening with this latest switcheroo that is going on? All right, so what the NFL wants, the NFL gets. They're again, being a little coy here, just in case it doesn't work out the way they thought it was going to work out. But the NFL would like a fresh set of calculators from Nielsen. And I look at this from the outside, I'm like, this is Enron-level accounting for television ratings. If the numbers aren't growing fast enough, if the rating is not fat enough, no problem. Just change how you count the numbers to get the number that you want. Easy peasy, lemon squeezy. And somewhere across the pearly gates, possibly over on the hot part, Bernie Madoff is smiling with his devil horns, whispering, why didn't I think of co-viewing? That's a great idea. So instead of actually getting millions of new people to watch football, you just sprinkle on a little Mahler math, and you put that on the spreadsheet, sprinkle, sprinkle, sprinkle on the right there on the spreadsheet, and presto, abracadabra, instant growth. Viewership can be totally stagnant or even going down, but the beauty of the ratings industrial complex in professional sports is that everyone shares the same incentive to go down to the AutoZone and get a portable air pump and inflate the scoreboard. The NFL, with the ratings higher, gets to be very braggadocious. They send out news releases about how they have record audiences and everyone gets all excited for them. The network TV people get all excited because they can charge advertisers more money, so they make more money. The advertisers can say, hey, we reached more people. We had more eyeballs than ever, so they're smiling. Nielsen gets to unveil another improved ratings thing, and then they can say, well, we'll change it again in a couple years, pay us more money. Everybody makes more money. Everybody celebrates. And somewhere an old Nielsen rating book is screaming, these numbers don't compare. I don't understand. It makes no sense. It is the Ben Maller Show. If you're somewhat normal, we'd love to hear from you. We've had quite the run in the wackadoodle department. However, we love our wackadoodles. As many people have said, that is the pillar that keeps the show up, the pillars of the show, the bedrock of the show, the wackadoodle crowd. 877-99 on Fox. 877-996-6369. Later this hour, we have the always popular Insta Trivia. Also, Maller to the Third Degree. Got Maller to the Third Degree. And can you really go back from the NFL and go back and play college football? Could you really do that? Would you even want to do that? Would you want to do that? And is it true that Kim Kardashian is trying to get into my business? That she's trying to do what I do? What is, stay in your lane, Kim Kardashian. How dare you? She's trying to get into sports broadcasting. We'll get to the bottom of that, and we will do it next. However, it is the A block. It's a block party. Let's find out what hour it is right now. Let's see.
1: Number two.
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0: Right now, our world feels divided, but out here, we have so much in common. 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

0: Ben Maller Show on Fox Sports Radio as we roll through the overnight. Las Vegas, are you ready? The next Maller meet and greet, Invading Las Vegas, Nevada, will be coming up week from Saturday, the 29th of August, 3 o'clock till 5 o'clock, our old stomping grounds, thanks to Slug, the Stakeout Bar and Grill right near the UNLV campus. We thank them for hosting us. Lorena and Coop will be making appearances there. We've gotten RSVPs from legends like Surfer Todd, the comedian, Jay Scoop, Supermarket Steve, and his lovely wife will be there. Wayne from Missouri, Robbie, the Mariner fan, Tammy from Vegas, JT, the wingman. So many big names in the Maller Militia will be there assembling under one roof. Admission is free. Parking is free. Chaos is guaranteed. There'll be karaoke. Supposedly some prizes will be given out. What you gonna do when the Maller Militia runs wild on you in Vegas? So come check us out. It'll be at least an okay time. At least an okay time. Meanwhile, you want to be part of the live radio show, and you can pass a sobriety test. Congratulations. 877-99 on Fox is the call-in number. 877-996-6369. Also on X, at Ben Maller.
1: Because I had to chew the testicles.
0: AI, I would never say that. I'm a grown-up. I'm a grown man. Come on. Very professional here. Unless I'm not. And right over there, La Reina, the star of the show. She's the real Squishmallow of the show. You can say that to her at FSR Tech Queen.
2: Hi, Bill.
0: Don't talk to me. And the Coop-a-Loop at A Bronco Fan. That's A Bronco Fan.
3: Octopussy.
0: Come on, Coop. You can't say that. I mean, you just said that on the air. My God, we're going to lose our license? My goodness. All right. Anyway, we're rolling on here and further and further into the night. Coming up in a little bit, can you really go from the NFL back to college football? Could you really do that? Yeah. All right, now what do we have here? Ferg Dog says, I think the Nielsen rating is complete hogwash, but it's crucial that we make sure Ben's ratings are as high as possible. Find out. I can't read that part, Ferg Dog. I think I'll get in trouble if I read that part. But thanks for the promotion. Now, what else? A late night drug tester says, I think the Nielsen group needs to focus on other things besides football, like how many lives the fifth hour has saved after Marcel's crusade against cigarettes. Yeah, don't mess with Marcel and cigarettes. Highly illegal. Kathy in Madison says, hey, Benny Jett, I'm listening to you on your flagship radio station on KLAC on my FM transmitter plugged in. I guess she's on the iHeart app. I don't think KLAC reaches Madison, Wisconsin, Kathy, so I think you're listening on the iHeart radio app. King Rory writes in, says the NFL is getting too soft. We all know within the next 25 years they will transition to flag football. Boy, they want to. They want that. They are going to promote the hell. You are going to have flag football shoved down your throat when it's coming up in the Olympics, and they need that to work because that's what they want. They want a flag football. They're going to start as a flag football thing, and they want that to grow and be big and huge and all that. King Roy says, I miss the days when NFL teams had 50 practices during the preseason, and half of those were two-a-days. Barely anyone got hurt. Yeah, well, it's an old line. When I was a kid, I've told the story. We had the great Jackie Slater, who's unfortunately been sick and not doing that great, I guess, from what I heard. But I used to go out to Rams practice when I was a kid. My mom, back in the day, she just dropped me off, and I'd, little fat Benny run around Rams practice. And they did practice twice a day, and there were guys that got hurt. But the saying, and it's true,

0: Ben. Hello, Coop. Lorena, how you doing? I'm going to try and be normal.
1: Okay. All right.
0: First of all, I owe all three of you a huge apology. I forgot to thank you for the America 250 discount on the Malaplus subscription, but I was too busy getting destroyed by a fecal-faced slug in Family Feud the other day. So,
1: understand. And thank you for mentioning that. A lot of people don't use the discount, so I'm glad that you did, Scotty, and we thank you. And,
0: I did. I feel like I'm in the room with you during the table reach. I really do. And I know, I mean, the promotion probably wasn't as great, but you guys lost enough blood just getting the corporate hats to discount it for you. So I really appreciate it.
1: And don't forget, Scotty, we allowed you to eat the last donut at the table reach. Normally, Coop eats the last donut, but we let you eat the last donut, so I hope you appreciate that.
0: And it was a maple bacon one, too, which surprised me. Because I thought that would be the first one to go, but I appreciate it.
1: Yeah, normally the last donut is the coconut donut. For some reason, that is a good point. Because it's like who would leave that maple bacon donut? It's very odd. Clearly, an oversight.
0: I was totally surprised. I thought it was still part of the America 250 promo. To be honest with you, but
1: yeah. Well, and every time,
0: and
1: Scott, if you remember, we mentioned this in the table read. I think this was back on Monday. We mentioned in the table read, and those Malaplus subscribers, not Wayne and Duluth because he's too cheap, Wayne and Duluth, to pay for it. But the Malaplus guys, you know that every time someone uses the America 250 discount to buy Malaplus, I wrap myself in the flag, Scotty. Literally, I wrap myself in the flag.
0: Yeah, absolutely. I still have that picture. As a matter of fact, it's my screensaver on my phone.
1: Yeah, don't post that on social media, though. Do not post me rapping.
0: No, sir. I won't.
1: All right.
0: I won't. So have you heard about Turfgate for the New England Patriots?
1: I have a little bit. I don't know. So they got new turf from somewhere. Was it New Jersey or somewhere? Somewhere. I read about it. It was bad. The turf was messed up. Is that correct? Am I right?
0: Correct, and the NFL told them they had to rip it up. So after they put in the beautiful natural field for the World Cup, because I think they had like seven matches there, and I just don't know why they didn't keep it because grass is better. But anyway, so they went with this company who said the layer is called underneath the actual surface made the field too spongy, so they did not install it. And the NFL found out and said, nope, rip this all out. You got to put a new turf in. But they let the Revolution play on it for a couple of matches.
1: They don't care about soccer. You know, it's football players.
0: They don't care about player safety either. But
1: well, no, you're disposable, right? That's how it works. Everyone's disposable. All right, Scotty, you need to call me more often, Scotty. We need to be friends, me and you, Scotty. Come on now, please.
0: I'm doing everything I can. I got you on Twitter. I'm all girlfriend. Subscribe to you on YouTube. The only thing I need to do now is take the oath. I still think I'm on my 90-day probation thing.
1: You're not allowed. You got to look at the Maller bylaws. Next time you call, we'll do the oath. Next time you call. All right. Thank you, buddy. It's great. Scotty on the pike. Look at that. A great call. My God, I can live. I can breathe. I'm alive. A good call, man. And he's a loyal guy right there, the Scotty Scotty on the pike. He goes to those table reads every day. Every day. He loves the table reads. He loves the donuts, the snacks. It's just so good. Overnight Joe writes in from the TV station in New York. He says, Ben, Arnie posted a picture of his dog, Wilson, tied up on a line, meaning Lorena is lacking in her duties on walking him.
2: I've been busy.
1: Yeah, that dog does look like a stuffed animal. My dog also looks like a stuffed animal, so we have that. Who would win a dog contest? Who's got the better dog, Wilson the dog or Moxie the dog? Tough. Side by side. Who would get more votes, Moxie or Wilson the dog? Inquiring minds would like to know.
2: We must do it.
1: A dog off, is that what you'd call
2: dog
1: it?
2: Dog competition.
1: Brandon is in Portland. Hello, Brandon. Welcome. You're hanging out. You're on the radio. What's going on, Brandon? Brandon. Did Brandon fall asleep?
2: He must be gone.
1: Brandon's in sleepy time. All right. Let's say hello to Andre. Here's another good call. Andre.
2: Another dog.
1: Commonwealth.

0: Hello, Andre. Andre?
1: What's going on, Ben? Now, listen, good to be with you. We got certain things to discuss. Yeah, Willis is, he's fired up to be with you. But, Ben, you took the donut? You took the first donut? That donut sounded delicious. I didn't even get all of the components of the donut. I'm not sure if it was a Krispy Kreme. Are we talking about Honeydew? Are we talking about...
0: Well, it's a mom-and-pop donut shop. And I don't know if you've updated your Mallard Plus subscription, Andre. And what is going on with what is going on with your dog, Willis? What is happening here? Is the dog being attacked?
1: I don't know.
0: Is the dog okay?
1: Not being attacked.
0: Yeah.
1: If anything, he's a little bit out of line. You know, he's gotten his Scooby snacks, and he still wants to act up. Which so we'll provide a couple more Scooby stacks, but this we got to get to the bottom, myself, yeah. Willis, and Scooby Doo, of why the previous caller, you know, who delivered a good call. He seems certainly normal, but he was not given access to the first donut. Ben, this is almost the equivalent of why Vita Vea almost left the Tampa Bay Buccaneers and scuttled their chances to make the playoffs by winning the NFC South. Because the Buccaneers staff were obviously doing things behind the scenes. He was not getting the first dibs on the Krispy Kreme donuts. You know that Vita Vea, he needs those Krispy Kreme donuts. What is he, 6'4", 6'5", 400-some-odd pounds, and defensive tackle, nose tackle. His skill set is unique, distinctive to him. Clogs up the middle, you're going to have to run on the outside against Tampa Bay. Everybody knows this. But those little things, not providing those Krispy Kreme donuts to Vita Vea, it almost scuttled their entire season, Ben.
0: Yeah. So, no, I understand. Of course, Vita Vea got a life lesson there, Andre. He wanted a trade. He asked for a trade. He wanted a new contract. He asked for a new contract. He didn't get a trade. And he really, if you look at the contract thing he signed, it's not really a new contract. He didn't get anything he wanted. So
1: $30 million extension?
0: It's
1: for one
0: not,
1: year?
0: That's nothing. He wanted 3 or 4 years at like $100 million. It's nothing.
1: So he bet on himself.
0: I mean, I would say if I got that contract, I would have a party. I'd have all my friends. I'd say I've won the lottery. But in that world, not that big a deal.
1: I see what you're saying, Ben. But I feel like, hey, you're going to give me $30 million for one season. I'll hit the market next year. Obviously, he's a hot commodity.
0: He's not a hot commodity. If he was a hot commodity, he would have been traded. He's not a hot commodity. And he's going to be a year older from now. It's not, trust me. It's a reality check for... I'll talk more about that later for Vita Vea. Oh, my God. The dog, what is going on with that damn dog? That's craziness.
1: I'm running low on my Scooby snacks here, Ben.
0: All right. I got to go, but you're the man, Andre. The great Andre in the Commonwealth and his dog. Right there. Willis. What up, Willis? It is the Ben Maller Show. Time now for... And we'll get to those other stories. We'll bump them back for timing reasons. Here is the... Insta trivia, and here we go. Insta trivia question. Blank is a quarterback who is nicknamed Mr. Biscuit and the Pretty Boy Assassin. He was a high school punter, basketball forward, and actually dreamed of playing for the Cleveland Browns, so of course they passed over him in the NFL draft. And despite making only 13 college starts, he somehow became an NFL Pro Bowl quarterback. That is the Insta Trivia, the answer, and Mallard to the third degree. We'll get to that, and we will do it next.
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0: 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Well, time now for the Insta Trivia. Blank is a quarterback who is nicknamed Mr. Biscuit and the Pretty Boy Assassin. He was a high school punter, basketball forward, dreamed of playing for the Cleveland Browns. Has anyone ever done that? However, they passed on him, of course they did, and only made 13 college starts, somehow became an NFL Pro Bowler. Alf is going with Ben Folds as his answer. Adrian Monk from Femi, the top Uber Eats driver in Minnesota. Greg Gutfeld, late-night TV host from Maller Prop Guy. Lynn Dickey, Packer legend from Mediocre Kabuki. Brady Quinn from Two Pros and a Cup of Joes, or whatever he said, Analog Al. Hatch Daddy Jesus got it right. Bad job by you. Fat Daddy says Benny Milkbone Maller. Drew Brees guessed by Pauly D. Slug, the hostess with the mostest in Vegas, says Raiders great Marcus Tuiasosopo is the answer. Todd Hilton, who's 53 today from Late Night Drug Tester. Chad Powers from Don Juan, that is the answer, he says. What else we have? Jeff Stoner from Manuel and Gardena. Willis, the synthesizer from Kathy and Madison, listening on KLAC. Bernie Kosar from Johnny Q. Do you have an answer, Lorena?
1: I'm going with Pickle Rick.
0: Is it Pickle Rick? Is that, no. It is also not Peyton Manning, guessed by Andy in Lionel Lakes, Minnesota. Eek got it right. It is Mitchell Trubisky, Mr. Biscuit, and the Pretty Boy Assassin, who I think is with the Tennessee Titans now. Mitchell Trubisky. Here we go. Here we go. Here we go. Here we go. Blah, blah, blah, blah, blah, blah, blah, blah, blah, blah.
2: Big Ben gets grilled.
0: Kubaloo.
3: And earlier this week, Bills coach Joe Brady was asked about feeling pressure following the knocking on the door comments from Josh Allen earlier this month. Brady said he doesn't think about the Super Bowl and doesn't feel pressure because he's ready for this. Ben, if the Bills don't make the Super Bowl, do you think Brady's immediately on the hot seat?
0: Yes, yes, yes, yes. They have PSLs now in Buffalo. They're wasting away the Josh Allen years. It's nerve-wracking. And he was an unpopular hire. He seems like a good dude. He's a goofy soundbite. Absolutely, we've seen plenty of one and done coaches in the NFL. 100%. There's no guarantee Joe Brady gets a year or two if the Bills suck this year or underachieve. Next,
3: a report on Tuesday revealed how TV ratings have plummeted for the Colorado Buffaloes from the start of the Deion era until now. Ben, with the novelty wearing off, do you think there's a chance of a Deion Sanders buyout?
0: No, because the only reason people talk about Colorado is still because of Deion Sanders, and whoever they replace him with, the program's going to go back to what it was, and they suck. At least, though, they're getting some publicity. They're big on social media. I don't think they're going to buy him out because the program goes back into irrelevancy, although you could argue they're irrelevant right now as a football team. Next!
3: A piece from Yahoo this week revealed the three college football coaches most likely to receive NFL interest at the end of the season: Marcus Freeman, Ryan Day, and Steve Sarkisian. Ben, do you think any of those guys are coaching the NFL next year?
0: Marcus Freeman is going to coach in the NFL at some point. He's already, from what I understand, talked to some NFL teams, multiple teams about that. That's something he wants to do when the timing is right. I wouldn't hire Sarkisian. Ryan Day is a guy. If Ohio State's as good as they're supposed to be this year, I could see that happening. But I'd say of those three, Marcus Freeman is the one I'd bet on. How did we do?
3: You passed this edition.
0: Yeah! The all-time wins king at Maller to the third degree.
4: 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The Odd Couple with Rob Parker and Kelvin Washington. 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
12: And here's what you need to know.
13: Big time trade in the NBA as the Cavaliers, Nuggets, and Clippers have agreed to a trade. Peyton Watson goes to Cleveland. Max Strus goes to the Clippers. The Denver Nuggets receive a 2031 Cavs first round pick, a 2032 Kings second round pick. Peyton Watson will get a new 4-year, $88 million contract with a player option and trade kicker in Cleveland. Commanders running back Rashard White hurt his hamstring, but it's not considered serious. Commanders defensive tackle Johnny Newton with a more serious injury. He's torn his pectoral. He's going to be out indefinitely. The Los Angeles Chargers starting center Tyler Biadasz will be out indefinitely after injuring his ACL and other parts of his left knee. And also Colts tight end Tyler Warren left practice after injuring his groin. In Major League Baseball, the White Sox shout out the Cubs 3-0 at Wrigley. Ben Rice, 34th home run as the Yankees beat the Orioles 5-3. I'm Martin Weiss.
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0: A case of the Berg Blues. The Berg Blues. Welcome in the beginning of another hour of the Ben Maller Show. We are in the air everywhere. As one, as we say, simplicity is power, unless it's not. Coast to coast, border to border, and beyond, on the vast and absurdly powerful microphones of FSR emanating live from the hip. The hippity-hoppity, hippity-hoppity, hippity-hoppity of sports talk. Guaranteed human from the world-famous Fox Sports Radio studios where Nick in Nebraska, Nick the mailman, the ostrich ant, the bus driver in D.C., Albuquerque Bob, Lawn God Larry, all agree. 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So our lead this hour is from baseball. Talk baseball. And we start out in Pittsburgh, the Buccos. Some optimism early this year. Right now, not too much optimism. More problems for the ace in the hole, who is currently literally in the hole, as the pirate ship be sinking, well, kind of, against Detroit on Wednesday. Paul Skeens, the bee's knees on the mound, future Yankee Paul Skeens, lasted all of 4 1/3 innings. That doesn't seem that good. Allowed not one, not two, but 3 runs in 4 1/3 innings. Gave up 4 hits. Walked a season-high tying 4 batters. Struck out 5 in a partridge of a pear tree. He threw just 46 of 81 pitches in the strike zone, which doesn't seem good to me. Ah, you're being mean, Maller! Yeah, I know. And this continues a long journey on the Vomit Comet. Very mediocre results for a guy that won the Cy Young Award, the highest honor in baseball for a pitcher, the National League Cy Young Award last season. Paul Skeens is enduring a massive, massive dive. He needs a slump buster, a big-time slump buster, as his career ERA, if you look at it, his career ERA, 3.95, is more than, this is this year, that's more than double the 1.96 career ERA that he carried into the season. As we have now entered the little village called as Oop, it's called Oopsville. Or, well, now right next to Oopsville is, if you take a left at Main Street, you go down a couple of blocks, and then when you see the giant statue, is like a beaver statue, you make a right turn, and then you enter Whoopsie. So you go from Oopsville to Whoopsie, and it's a mess. So it's a good jumping off point. A lot of people freaking out. There's some spin coming out of Pittsburgh. You know we love spin. This guy is the next great pitcher in baseball who's been usurped of that title this season. So let us discuss the question. Are you buying the company line coming out of Pittsburgh? It's just a slump. It's just a slump. That is the explanation from the Pirates, the people that are paid around the Pirates. That's what they're saying for Paul Skeens, the phenom and his struggles. Or is there more to this story? Is there more to this story? So I've got Delta Airlines, Babies R Us, and the Colonel. And we'll combine all of these things together, and we are going to lodge a complaint. Lodge a complaint is what we're going to do. And then we're going to shrug our shoulders and say, I don't know. Because it feels like a lot of people in Pittsburgh, it's like, I don't know what's going on. All right, so my first thought is the standard thing that these teams do. There's nothing to see here, nothing to see here at all. That's what the talking heads that are paying attention to the story are regurgitating, which is exactly what you say when the roof caves in. nah, nothing to see here, right? So let's stop calling this a slump for Paul Skeens. We're going to call it a problem. It's a problem. Since May 17th, Paul Skeens, God's gift to pitching, is rocking an earned run average of 5.05. Rocking the bruise. He needs the bruise. 5.05 ERA. And he nearly took his 10th loss in 13 decisions if it was not for a Pirates rally there against the Motor City Kitties. So this isn't just turbulence. Like, this is the Delta Airlines plane dropping 8,000 feet in about 30 seconds, and the oxygen masks are dangling down. What? Whoa. Yeah. So Skeens was, imagine him, he was like driving his Aston Martin, zooming around. Oh, man, this guy's got, he's got the hottest woman. He's got, you know, dominating baseball. He's got everything you could possibly want. Even he's got a dad body. And he drove that Aston Martin right into a pothole. Everything fell apart. Check engine light starts blinking on the dashboard. The luxury ride is sputtering. So he goes on Facebook Marketplace and gets a beater car. And that's what he's been driving around this season, a beater car. And now comes the standard checklist, right? Anytime, and I this is the same bullcrap when I was doing stuff a million years ago with the Dodgers that used to say when a pitcher was supposed to be good, didn't pitch well. The first thing they always say is it's a TP situation, tipping pitches. Must be tipping pitches, right? No way he just all of a sudden sucks. Then they'll say, well, dead arm. Okay, dead arm. Then they come up with the phantom. Not the phantom of the opera, the phantom injury. Much like the Dodgers did, where they made some bullcrap injury up for Edwin Diaz, and they sent him out to have a check this week. Oh, he's not hurt. He's not that bad. Wonder why. Anyway, the high velocity has been erratic for Paul Skeens. Now, he did throw a little harder. There's a lot of people that are speed queens, I call them, because God forbid you get people out without throwing 105 miles an hour. So he's been erratic with his command, which I think is a bigger problem than the velocity. Right? I think that's a bigger problem. And that's where I am. The walks have been spiking up here. And the Pirates did give him some extra rest, which is baseball's version of like a mechanic saying, just leave the car overnight. Just leave it there. Leave the keys in the drop box and we'll take care of it. Wink, wink, nod, nod. Yeah, so it's possible it's routine. I don't believe it's because he's a fat ass. Some of you think, I did a monologue about this, was it last week or the week before, because there were some photos of him frolicking on the beach with his amazingly hot Baywatch actress girlfriend. And I was like, well, you know, it's like, hey, he's fat. I was like, well, no, he had a dad body. He won the Cy Young. Had a dad body with Cy Young. So I don't think it's that. Something else going on here. But people do go through ebbs and flows. But when a generational pitcher looks not even ordinary, below average. Like, he's been passed by the Miz in Milwaukee, is now the face of young pitching in baseball. It is no longer this guy in Pittsburgh, Paul Skeens. So I'm not buying, though, that it's just a slump. And I'm asking about the goblins under the hood. There must be some goblins under the hood there. Something's going on. Something is. All right, now, secondly, speaking of something going on, we go to Queens. In New York, the borough of Queens, that is where the New York Metropolitan's owner, Stephen Cohen, has given a State of the Mets address. He reaffirmed his commitment to the president of baseball ops, David Stern, saying, quote, I am committed to David, the owner of the Mets said. We're going to move forward. While praising his intelligence and adaptability, like he's some kind of chameleon. Now, Cohen, despite saying I'm committed to the guy making the decisions, nevertheless offered a pointed critique at the front office, saying that Stearns and the Mets took, quote, too much risk, close quote, with the volume of changes. All right, question. What did you make of owner Steve Cohen giving his State of the Mets GM address and a vote of confidence for his general manager? So looked at this a couple of times, and then and I said, okay, let me look at it one more time. So I looked at it one more time. Steve Cohen is pulling the classic billionaire two-step. Now, what is the billionaire two-step, you ask? Well, the billionaire two-step is I approved everything that happened, but somehow none of this is my fault. It's called passing the buck. He gave David Stearns the dreaded vote of confidence, the guy calling the shots here, with essentially, at the same time, reading an indictment against David Stearns, the guy who's the general manager. And he said, I'm committed to David, the Mets owner said, then complained that Stearns took too much risk remodeling the roster. So which one is it? Like, this guy handpicked the executive. The Mets, this is the guy they wanted. David Stearns had been with the Milwaukee Brewers. This is the guy that they thought, oh, great. One thing I've learned, it's very difficult to recreate what Tampa Bay and Milwaukee have been able to do. And some will say, well, the Dodgers have done it with Andrew Friedman. And I would argue they haven't because they just get all the good players. Like, that's not recreating what they had in Tampa and the weird science that they have. And they just don't care about keeping anyone around. Once you're ready to make big money, they just get rid of you. In Milwaukee, the Brewers don't spend big. The Mets have spent big on a couple of players. It's very hard to recreate that magic. So, like, what's the point? Like, what works in Milwaukee or Tampa doesn't work in L.A. or New York. But in terms of the Mets, this is, again, the guy they wanted. And he signed the permission slip, Steve Cohen did. And the Mets didn't accidentally remodel the kitchen. Brandon Nimmo was shipped out to Texas, and Pete Alonso walked away to Baltimore. And Steve Cohen was shopping at Babies R Us. Now, why would Steve Cohen, a grandpa, at least the age of a grandpa, why would he be shopping at Babies R Us? Well, he went shopping for a giant pacifier, and he actually got a combo set, one for Francisco Lindor and one for Juan Soto, so they'd be comfy. Did you see the video this week? Oh, so good. So there was video of Juan Soto walking in the bowels of the stadium, and he was like, he went over to kind of give a hug to Lindor, but he made sure to look to make sure he was on camera. Oh, it was so great. It was so staged. It was so funny. Oh my God. They are trying so hard to make it seem like they're best buddies now. It's hilarious. Hilarious. Now, that grand experiment of getting rid of Brandon Nimmo and Pete Alonso and others, that went capital K, Kerflooey, Kerflooey. So Stearns gets to wear the clown shoes and the clown nose. Now, Cohen can call it support, but when your boss publicly broadcasts everything you screwed up, where I come from in the old country, that is not backing up your executive. That is a performance review with termination paperwork sitting face down on the desk. You don't praise the architect while pointing at the collapsed building behind you. It's not exactly praising the architect. All right, meanwhile, final thought. We're going to change gears here. Let's go to the Fight Club. And this is the kind of story that you just have to hear. Now, I've often talked about the wussification of the NFL media and just a lot of parts of sports in my lifetime with load management and the other bullcrap. So this is so good. So the NFL joint practice situation, which is going on, very popular. Coaches would rather have joint practices than exhibition games. So the NFL joint practices have been filled with fights. I'm talking full-on Donnybrooks, slobber knockers, and has become a rite of passage in the month of August, the annual training camp spectacle, and it gets a lot of attention. We have seen highly profiled fights all over the NFL this week, near and far, here, there, and everywhere they've been taking place, including the large, large battle royale, Saints and Cowboys, which became such a big fight. How big was it? Thanks for asking. It was such a big fight that it appeared on the NBC Nightly News, which used to be a big thing. Years ago, when I did one of my first TV appearances, I sat in the NBC News Bureau at the desk this guy named Tom Brokaw did the nightly news from when he was in L.A. And at the time, it was like my parents were so impressed because they loved the nightly news. Now, no one cares about the nightly news. But at that time, it was like, oh, my God, this is like the everyone's watching. And, you know, but anyway, listen, it still ended up on the nightly news. So this guy, Mike Florio, Pro Football Talk's resident nanny, says that the NFL can curb fights during these joint practices. He's seemingly recommending that they fine and discipline players involved in the fights. Let me repeat that for those of you in the back of the warehouse there. Mike Florio, the resident nanny of that pro football propaganda page, says the NFL could quickly stop the fighting at joint practices, and he seemed to be recommending, certainly implying, that they should fine and discipline players who get involved in fights. Question: where are you at on the proposal to have the NFL fine and discipline players who get into training camp brawls during joint practices? All right, so let me start with this. I thought for sure when a buddy of mine texted me this story. I thought I was getting punked. I said, well, that's not real. That, I mean, that's the work of Sports Talk Barry. That's a parody account. That's, you know, butt crack sports. That's not real. And, you know, that's really good satire. I said, that's funny. It's, you know, I wish that was the case. I do a whole monologue on it. And the guy's like, no, it's real. It's real. It's Mike Florio. I said, well, it does seem like something stupid that Mike Florio would say, but it can't possibly be. He's not even that dumb. And sure enough, there it was, right there. Mr. Pearl clutching himself over joint practice fights. So I thought it was fake. I thought it was satire. And the story seemed to indicate that this is workplace violence. Workplace violence. And this just in from the DOO, Department of Obvious, the DOO. Department of Obvious. Football is inherently violent. This just in to Fox Sports Radio. Football players get angry. 300-pound human wrecking balls. They spend August in the hot summer heat. And occasionally, every once in a while, they go crashing into each other. And are we really stunned when the crock pot occasionally boils over? Trying to legislate fights out of training camp would be like the Colonel, the OG, Colonel Sanders saying, you know, let's take the chicken out of KFC. Well, it's the C means chicken. It's Kentucky Fried Chicken. Well, no, let's take it out there. We'll serve something. Like, what are we selling here? Like, their job description is you will be involved in car accidents. We'll pay you nicely for it. This is what it is. And I'm convinced if you took Mike Florio to the side, and people like him, it's not just him. There's a lot of wokesters out there that are like this. But if you took these guys to the side, right, and you said, oh, what are you doing? They'd be like, well, listen, what they should do is they should have joint practices, and they can exchange friendship bracelets, exchange those mood rings. That would be nice, and that would be really good. Spare me the occupational safety crisis. Like, sometimes testosterone meets testosterone, somebody shoves, fist fly in the air everywhere, and practice continues. Life goes on. The idea that banning football fights is actually a possibility, if that's a possibility, it'd be like going to the gym and saying, okay, we are going to stop you from sweating in the sauna. Well, no, the whole point of going to the sauna is to sweat. Well, no, we're going to stop you. We don't want you to sweat anymore. We think that's bad because people smell when they sweat. And, you know, those germs get in the sauna. It's hard to clean them out, and people could get sick. So we, out of an abundance of caution, we want to ban sweating at the sauna. Well, you can't do that. But, no, we want to do it. So it's like that Dua Lipa song from a few years ago, Boys Will Be Boys, and fighting is going to be part of football. It's just that's the way it is. And I don't know how we have to say that, why we have to say that. It seems rather silly. Again, way to go. I was convinced that was satire, and the joke was on me. It is the Ben Maller Show. If you would like to be part, you can join us right now at 877-99-ON-FOX. That's 877-996-6369. Later this hour, we have Ask Ben. Your questions, our answers. Get those questions in right now. Hashtag Ask Ben. Hashtag Ask Ben. Hashtag Ask Ben. You'll live a charmed life if you do that. And you might even hear your question read on the air. Honest to goodness truth, that could be happening. Time now for the Maller Riddle of the Day. Baltimore baseball legend Jim Palmer randomly complained on the Orioles TV broadcast that boxes of cereal should come with blank. Again, Baltimore baseball legend Jim Palmer, the underwear model, complained on the Orioles TV broadcast this week that boxes of cereal should come with a blank. That is the Maller Riddle of the Day. The answer, we'll get to it, and we'll do it next. However, I nominate this a block party. It's the A block, and what hour is it right now? Let's
1: number
0: find out.
1: Three.
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0: another show on Fox Sports Radio as we roll through the overnight early morning hours. And viva Las Vegas! The votes are in. America has spoken. The next Maller meet and greet coming to Las Vegas, Nevada. It'll be taking place a week from Saturday, August 29th. Be there, be square, 3 to 5 p.m. Stakeout Bar and Grill. We thank them for having us. Slug for putting all this together, doing the legwork. It's always a great event. We look forward to it every year, and we'll do it as long as Slug has will have us, and someone will host us. It's Stakeout Bar and Grill, week from Saturday, near UNLV. If you're in Vegas, come out and say hello. If you're planning on being there, great.
1: Las Vegas.
0: Calm down, Marcel. And if you just want to imaginarily be there, you can do that. Now, Kathy will be doing her own performance in Madison while we're there in Vegas. She likes to do the virtual thing. Lorena will be there. Coop, Surfer Todd, the comedian, Supermarket Steve, and his wife Wayne in Missouri. And many other big names. The Maller Militia takes center stage. Admission is free. Parking is free. And everyone is welcome as long as you've showered. At least within the last few days. Right? That was Lorena told me off the air. Just make sure they shower. So try to shower.
2: Oh, please. And, please shower.
0: Yeah.
2: But maybe, if you need mouthwash, Michael have some.
0: Yeah. And we are thinking about doing something after the meet and greet, right? We talked about that. So we might have a bonus thing. We're thinking about it if Mouthwash Mike shows up. So I don't want to give it away, but it's going to be a lot of fun. So check it out and get ready for this. It's the Maller Militia. And as far as this show is concerned, we have the riddle of the day. We'll pay that off coming up in a couple minutes. The hour began with Paul Skeens, talked about his situation in Pittsburgh. He's been one of the five worst pitchers in baseball since mid-May. Steve Cohen gives a vote of confidence to the Mets GM while also ripping him at the same time. And in a story that I thought was satire, I guess the joke's on me, Mike Florio, resident nanny over there, says, hey, the NFL should really just start fining and disciplining players who get into fights at joint practices. Because, yeah, we want to take the fighting out of football. Because that really worked out well for hockey, right? Hockey was so much better when there was fighting, and every team had a goon, and that little weasel, Gary Bettman, took fighting out of hockey. The hockey players, always the most masculine, the toughest, you-know-what, hockey players, and let's make them softer. Why not? Okay, we'll take the fighting away. That makes sense. Why not? Sure enough, that's exactly what they did. And hockey has not yet recovered from that great injustice. Now, hopefully, they'll get a real commissioner with balls, and they'll be able to do that properly. Anyway, let's go to the phones. Let's say hello to Eeny, Meeny, Miny, Mo. Let's say hello to 2%. Oh, I got to pay off the riddle first. Let me pay off the riddle, then we'll get the 2% chance. We'll roll through some of these calls. Let's see here. The Maller riddle of the day. Baltimore legend Jim Palmer complained to the Orioles TV on the Orioles TV broadcast that boxes of cereal should come with blank. Right, that is the Maller riddle of the day. What is the answer here? Analog Al says permanent daylight savings. I like it. Let's see, what else do we have? We have Ask Ben coming up in a few minutes. Underwear from Donkey Sausage, a gallon of milk from Ferg Dog, powdered milk from Milkman Mike in Colorado, AOL startup CD discs from Alf the Alien Opiner, a ham from King Rory. What else do we have? Manuel in Gardena. The legend says boxes of cereal should come with plutonium packs and beakers with makeshift Bunsen burners packaged in a wacky Mad Magazine-esque fold-up, pictures on both sides. What are you smoking, my man? What else do we have? Coop's favorite band's testing cup from Not a Burner. Cheese grater from Late Night Drug Tester. Who else do we have? Toothbrushes from Courtesy Flusher. A souvenir Jim Palmer baseball card from the Grill Sergeant checking in. Good to hear from the Grill Sergeant. What else? Colon Blow from Michael in Tulsa. A rosin bag from Eek in Roseville, Minnesota. Commercial driver's license from JT. The Wingman plastic spoons designed with the characters from the movie The Emperor's New Groove. Banana from Filler
2: Up
0: Phil.
2: Did you watch it?
0: No, I didn't watch it.
2: Oh, I was going to text you yesterday to remind you.
0: I didn't. Well, maybe this weekend. I got some time this weekend. Fat Daddy said, Jim Palmer said cereal should come with a hologram baseball card. Thong bikini from Not Blind Austin. And Luciano, not Mr. Luciano, this is a different Luciano, says

0: from Late Night Drug Tester. Who else do we have? Toothbrushes from Courtesy Flusher. A souvenir Jim Palmer baseball card from the Grill Sergeant checking in. Good to hear from the Grill Sergeant. What else? Colon Blow from Michael in Tulsa. A rosin bag from Eek in Roseville, Minnesota. Commercial driver's license from JT. The Wingman plastic spoons designed with the characters from the movie The Emperor's New Groove. Banana from Filler
1: Up
0: Phil.
1: Did you watch it?
0: No, I didn't watch it.
1: Oh, I was going to text you yesterday to remind you.
0: I didn't. Oh, maybe this weekend. I got some time this weekend. Fat Daddy said, Jim Palmer said, cereal should come with a hologram baseball card. Thong bikini from Not Blind Austin. And Luciano, not Mr. Luciano, this is a different Luciano, says plastic vampire teeth. While Timmy from Busco, Indiana says they should come with a bottle of raw milk. Okay. Interesting. Interesting. Some good answers here. Freddie says boxes of cereal should come with a Ben Maller Show golden ticket. Well, the correct answer, Lorraine, do you know the answer? Maller Riddle today, Baltimore baseball legend Jim Palmer complained on the Orioles TV broadcast that boxes of cereal should come with a blank.
1: Color-changing spoons.
0: No. Now, this is actually a good idea. I think Jim Palmer is actually right. He said boxes of cereal should come with a Ziploc bag. A Ziploc bag! Doesn't that make sense? When you open the cereal, you've got to put it in a Ziploc bag, right? Because it's going to go bad. So why not just put the cereal in a Ziploc bag or put an extra Ziploc bag in the cereal? That makes all the sense in the world. Good idea by Jim Palmer. Let's go to 2% chance. Send those questions in. Hashtag
1: it's a good idea. But it's not a money-making idea.
0: No, it's a good idea. I like it. It's a good idea. Make the customer happy. Let's go to 2% chance in Alabama. We haven't heard from him in a while. He's a ladies' man now. He's probably out there chasing the ladies. What's going on, 2% chance? Chance. Chance. No chance. I hear the lineup. I do not hear 2% chance. All right. Apparently he's gone. Let's go to Brandon in Portland. What's going on, Brandon? Well,
2: Brandon's gone too. Jeez.
1: There was only a 2% chance of.
0: All right. I believe everyone's hung up. Why did Lucky Tony? You called back. Hello, Lucky Tony. Lucky Tony.
3: Hey,
0: Lucky
3: Ben. What do you call a chick shoulder deep in quicksand?
0: I don't know.
3: Skull duddy. And if Drea De Mateo was wearing a Bears jersey, what would I say?
0: I don't know.
3: This is my lover's prayer. I hope it'll reach out to you, my love. Thanks, Ben.
1: Wow.
0: Right. We did not. Oh, I forgot to ask him about the voice thing. All right. We'll have to get the next time he calls. Let's say hello now. She's the astrology insider, and she can explain why there's absolute craziness going on right now. We say hello to the woman, the myth, the legend, Andrea in Berkeley.
4: Hello, Ben. How are you?
0: If I was any better, I'd be somewhere far, far out in the Milky Way. But I'm not, although I have had a Milky Way. So I have eaten a Milky Way, but I've not been far, far out in the Milky Way.
4: That sounds interesting. Yeah. Well, you know what was kind of a full circle moment? You know, I've been a Pete Alonso fan, you know, since he was with the Mets. And he had that experience today about the home run and wanting to get, you know, the call replayed. And he was born December 7th, 1994. And you may recall I would call in and say he referred to Mercury retrograde and how we broke out of his hitting slump when Mercury came out of retrograde.
0: Yeah,
4: so I always kind of, you know, enjoyed his energy and his Sagittarius adventurousness. And, I think he had a valid point. I heard him, you know, on the post-game show. So I think that was interesting that he was alluding to that. And, the confusion over the, you know, whether it was a home run or not or a foul ball. And, these things will happen. But it always, you know, harken back to him being with the Mets. I kind of miss him, really.
0: Well, he'll be back playing the Mets September 14th. That's a Monday. Orioles at the Mets. Pete Alonso going back to his old stomping grounds. September 14th is that date. It'll be a three-game weekend series, Baltimore and the New York Metropolitans.
4: Oh, thanks for letting me know. I'll be sure to tune in.

0: I always enjoyed his free-spirited Sagittarian energy. And again, those references to Mercury retrograde I thought were really cool. And more, you know, athletes are tuning into Mercury retrograde cycles and full moons. So we've kind of gotten a lot more popular in that way. So it'll be interesting to see what ends up happening, you know, with the home run and so on. But I always enjoyed that he talked about Mercury retrograde.
1: Yeah, I got you. Yeah, for sure, for sure. All right, well, Andrea, thank you. Virgo in service on X, a big Mets fan, Andrea, and an A's fan. Of course, from New York, lived in Northern California for a long time before the Athletics decided to leave Northern California, although they're still technically there in Sacramento until that stadium is done in Vegas. We have Ask Ben. Ask Ben. That's your questions and our answers. Hashtag Ask Ben on X. The original questions go to the front of the line. The unique questions go to the front of the line. So try to be original. Don't ask the same question we're asked every week. We're not going to use it, so don't bother. Don't waste your time. Hashtag Ask Ben. We will get to that, the iconic feature. Ben and friends, we'll get to it, and we will do it next.
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1: And away we go! It's Ask Ben. Your questions, our answers for the rest of the hour. And for the reading of the questions, we go over to the Coop Alu.
4: All right, Ben, we're going to start off with a question from Donkey Sausage.
1: Hi, Donkey.
4: He wants to know, what is your favorite type of popcorn? Caramel here.
1: I used to love the you're talking about kettle corn? Back in the day, the Kings, L.A. Kings, I used to cover the Kings, and they had free kettle corn in the press box, and I gained about 50 pounds on kettle corn. Caramel, they had all kinds of flavors. Chocolate, caramel, it was really good. I love kettle corn. What about you, Lorena?
5: Do you guys remember those big, like, Christmas cans of different popcorn?
1: Yes.
5: Had the regular, the cheddar, and the caramel.
1: Yeah.
5: Go ahead. Tell me.
1: When I was a kid, the teachers always wanted those. They got them as gifts.
5: Yeah. My grandma used to always buy them. Anyways, I would down the cheddar ones. But in this day and age, a regular super buttery, salty popcorn, ugh, all day.
1: Yeah. Well, next time you're in Chicago, I remember Tree got us those little things of popcorn.
5: Yeah,
1: really
5: I
1: good.
5: Saw them at the airport.
1: Yeah, they got great stuff there in Chicago. It's a popcorn town. What about you, Coop?
4: I'm going to have to agree with you, Ben. I think kettle corn is the best popcorn.
1: It is wonderful. It is so, it's, man, especially when it's free. All right, next.
4: All right, kind of along the same lines.
1: It's Ask Ben. You're listening to our live coverage of Ask Ben. Nobody else has Ask Ben. Nobody. It's rainbows and lollipops, peaches and cream. What's next?
4: JT the Wingman wants to know.
1: He's going to be in Vegas, JT the Wingman. He's going to hang out with us.
4: Yeah, he wants to know, what is your favorite milk flavor?
1: Well, I've had this before. When I was a kid, it was obviously chocolate milk because nobody really likes milk. So, you chocolate milk. And it was rare. Every once in a while, we'd get strawberry. And that was, you felt extra special. You felt like you had reached a higher level at the game of life when you're a kid and you get the strawberry. So, I always thought strawberry. Because they had the bunny on the thing, the Nestle strawberry thing. That was always a big deal. What about you, Lorena?
5: You know, we have been asked this before, but I'm going to think even deeper. My favorite flavor of milk is root beer flavored milk. Like when the when you have like a root beer float and the ice cream melts into it. Yeah. That's a milky root beer right there. That's so good.
1: Milky.
5: And at
1: the
5: school I used to go to, they used to have root beer flavored milk in cartons.
1: That's odd. That's odd to me.
5: Yeah, I wouldn't drink that.
1: Must be
5: weird.
1: An Oregon thing. Cool.
4: Just plain old classic whole milk.
1: Well, you lose.
4: Not a fan of the flavors.
1: Bad job by you. Next!
4: All right, here's an important question from Sean.
1: Hi, Sean.
4: He says, Beavis versus Butthead, who wins?
1: Well, most would say Beavis. I think Butthead. I'm going to go Butthead on that for multiple reasons, but so dumb, doesn't know how to lose. What about you, Lorena?
5: Which one says Bung Holio? Is it both of them? All right. That's my answer.
1: Sorry.
4: I'm going to be honest. I don't know which one's which.
5: I don't know.
1: Well, one shakes his head all the time.
5: One laughs all the time.
1: Yeah. That fight
5: would
1: last.
5: I used to have the video
1: like,
5: game on Sega.
1: Anyone watching that would become bug-eyed watching that. What is next? What do we got? Come on. Aspen, your turn.
4: This one's kind of sports-related, but I'm going to let it pass.
1: Because, sporty. We're doing sporty now. The red mist descends. We're doing sporty.
4: Shane in Des Moines wants to know. And
1: I've heard of him, Shane in Des Moines.
4: He wants to... Oh, actually, you know what? I guess it's not strictly sports-related. He says, what is your favorite cliche, sports or otherwise?
1: Both teams played hard. Both teams played hard. That one, brought your egg. I hate all. Like, I could go through cliches. I could do a whole show on nothing but cliches because I was in that world. And it got to the point when I covered the Dodgers, I would tell a couple guys, I said, listen, just give me a couple of cliches. You don't want to talk to me. Just give me some cliches and I'll get out of your hair. And they would do it. You know, and it would be like, oh, you got to play better. You got to give the other team credit. You know, it is what it is. That one drives me nuts. What about you, Lorena? Any sports cliches? Do you know any sports cliches, Lorena?
5: Is work hard, play hard one? No.
1: No.
5: Okay, that's all I got.
1: That's all you got?
5: Wiz Khalifa. Right,
1: yeah. How about, remember, defense wins championships? That was always good back in
4: the
1: day.
4: Yeah, that's a good one.
1: Defense wins championships.
4: That's a good one.
1: Yeah. One game at a time, you know. Yeah. What about you, Coop?
4: Well, for a non-sports one, I like the grass is always greener on the other side.
5: Oh, that's a good one.
4: Yeah.
1: Yeah. That's like not that bad. I also always love every coach has to start every news conference. I'm really proud of our guys. You just lost, Coach, 22-0. You're the coach of the Mariners. I'm really proud of our guys. They really battled out there. Really? How do they battle? all right. What's next? Just Ask Ben. Your questions, our answers. The extended dance remix. If you like it, we do it every single week at this time. If you think it's douchey and you hate it, we only do it once a week. So who the hell cares?
4: All right. The King Rory would like to know: do you like chewy candy or candy that you have to suck on instead? A hard candy.
1: I pretty much like all candy, so I'll defer to Lorena. Lorena? I thought I was setting you up like John Stockton.
4: She definitely likes the candy that you have to suck on.
5: I'm just not saying it.
4: I like chewy
1: why
4: candy.
1: Not? You could have.
2: 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The Odd Couple with Rob Parker and Kelvin Washington. 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
15: May 15, 9 a.m. Two women quietly waiting at the doctor's office. Woman 1 says, "Cold day, huh?" Woman 2, "What's that?" Woman 1, "Kinda cold today." Woman 2, "Yeah, wasn't expecting that." Woman 1, "What is it, 47 degrees? Woman 2, "No, more like 45. Woman 1, yeah, makes sense. At least it's not raining. Woman 2, "That would be sad." Woman 1, "So sad." Woman 2, "The weather." Woman 1, "Crazy." 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
20: Big time trade in the NBA as the Cavaliers, Nuggets, and Clippers have agreed to a trade. Peyton Watson goes to Cleveland. Max Strus goes to the Clippers. The Denver Nuggets receive a 2031 Cavs first round pick, a 2032 Kings second round pick. Peyton Watson will get a new 4-year, $88 million contract with a player option and trade kicker in Cleveland. Commanders running back Rashard White hurt his hamstring, but it's not considered serious. Commanders defensive tackle Johnny Newton with a more serious injury. He's torn his pectoral. He's going to be out indefinitely. The Los Angeles Chargers starting center Tyler Biadasz will be out indefinitely after injuring his ACL and other parts of his left knee. And also Colts tight end Tyler Warren left practice after injuring his groin. In Major League Baseball, the White Sox shout out the Cubs 3-0 at Wrigley. Ben Rice, 34th home run as the Yankees beat the Orioles 5-3. I'm Martin Weiss.
2: It's time.
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21: Come on.
2: Here he comes. It's him.
1: Here I am. Ta-da!
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24: 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We're in trouble.
1: This is a big deal.
2: 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That's the stuff. 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

0: What can Brown do for you? Welcome in the beginning of another hour of the Ben Maller Show. We are in the air everywhere, hand in glove, as we reach for the stars, coast to coast, border to border, and beyond, on the vast and pioneeringly powerful microphones of FSR emanating live from inside the greasy spoon. We've been frying up hot sports takes all night long. We are covered in grease right now. Guaranteed human from the world famous Fox Sports Radio Studios, where Will T, our buddy Nick in Wisconsin, Ryan in Shrewsbury, they all say, hey, help us out. Give us that express. Even Autobahn Butch, who's retired now that he came back from Germany to the States. And our buddy Judge Reed in New Mexico. And actually got an email from somebody saying, why don't you come to New Mexico? I said, well, I've never been to New Mexico. But maybe if Judge Reed names a sandwich after me, I'll go to New Mexico. Why not? 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So our lead this hour, play the hits, my man, play the hits. Our lead this hour from Foxborough, deep out in the woods, out in the boondocks there, where the Patriots and Eagles did the dipsy-doo. They had some joint practices, and mentioned the Eagles and the Patriots, and there's a subplot going on. I think you know what it is, possibly not here, but it's all about Brown, A.J. Brown, as he was reunited, it feels so good. A.J. Brown on the field with Jalen Hurts yet again. That's the Patriots wide receiver who was part of the Eagles team that won the Super Bowl a couple years ago. And he was, of course, asked about Jalen Hurts. And A.J. Brown had a lot to say. Said he hadn't spoken with Jalen Hurts since Philadelphia traded him to New England. That was in early June. And they were together 4 years. Well, rather than me just give you the quotes, we actually have audio. So let's go to the audio tape. Here's A.J. Brown and his back and forth with the media, I believe, regarding his relationship with Jalen Hurts. He didn't really want to get too into it. Take a listen.
1: Man, it's love. But listen. Honestly, guys, none of that stuff even matters. Yeah, I think you all should want to report something positive. You know, asking the question is going to turn negative. So let's not get into that. I mean, let's keep everything positive. It's love my way. And just move forward. That's all.
0: Okay, so key parts of that, you're just going to turn it negative, you should report positive stuff, and it's love my way. Now, Hurts was asked about it. He returned the sentiment, saying also he has, quote, a lot of love for A.J. Brown, and always has. Declined to talk about what had happened. Brown added that he may run into Hurts over the 2J joint practice. I believe it's going on, I think, today as well there in Foxborough. So, whoop-de-doo. All right, so that is a good jumping off point. Let us discuss the question, what jumps out about the wording from the Patriots' A.J. Brown and the Eagles' Jalen Hurts? So I've got Febreze, Grassy Knoll, and Mary Poppins. And we'll combine all of these things together, and we are going to have the gabagool. We're going to enjoy the gabagool, and then we're going to have the baba ganoush. And for Benjamin in New Orleans, the always popular jambalaya. We'll have all of that. Oh, my God, what a smorgasbord we're going to have. So to kick off here, A.J. Brown clearly only wants to deal with sunshine.com or Sunshine TV or Lollipop Radio, and Jalen Hurts, and these guys, you look at the words they said, and you listen to the words they said, and A.J. Brown and Jalen Hurts sound less like former teammates and more like a divorced couple bumping into each other at a Costco on a Saturday afternoon when they're just trying to get bottled water and toilet paper, pretending everything is wonderful for the kids. They didn't grow apart. They ghosted each other for what, 5, 6, 7, 8 months. And they say, hey, that's maturity. That is maturity. Now, the reason Brown is in New England is because of irreconcilable differences. That's why. They didn't like each other. Now, you don't want to talk about it. It doesn't change the fact they didn't like each other. That happens. Not everyone gets along with everyone. It's called life, right? And so they can spray all kinds of extra strength Febreze on this with a lot of love. I got a lot of love. Oh, my God. But they haven't spoken since the trade. That's not a bromance. That is a custody arrangement between these two. And Brown spent last season bellyaching about targets. And it's been going on for several years. The Cold War was going on for several years. And Philadelphia packed his belongings up into a nice cardboard box. And they shipped it up to Foxborough. And now these guys want us to believe, well, you know, listen, the marriage was wonderful. There was a lot of love. We had some really good moments. Police! Police! Come on. The Eagles got the house. They got to keep the house. Jalen Hurts in the divorce papers got to keep the Lombardi. And A.J. Brown got a futon in Mike Vrabel's house. Well, actually, Vrabel probably got kicked out of his house. So probably like Vrabel's apartment, his bachelor pad. And then they're roommates and all that. Like, the joint practice is not a reunion. It's just the NFL's version of supervised visitation for A.J. Brown and Jalen Hurts. I'm sure we'll get more today, which will be so exciting. Now, speaking of exciting, we go to Cleveland. The Factory of Sadness does not disappoint. They've done it yet again. Bad at football, good at content. Bad at football, good at content. The Cleveland Browns are being put on blast by members of their local media for their handling of Shedeur Sanders. What? Claims that the quarterback has not received a legitimate opportunity in training camp to compete for the starting job. It's not fair. Boo-hoo-hoo. Very upset. Very upset. Cleveland's treatment of Sanders has left a bad taste in the mouth of several, wondering why the organization bothered to draft him at all. Essentially, the Browns are, according to the accusation, playing with a marked deck. It's a rigged competition against the player. Now, Deshaun Watson, God only knows why, he's receiving a lot of the first-team reps in practice, as Cleveland is said to be in a quarterback competition, although it is obviously tilted in the direction of Deshaun Watson. So the question, do you believe that Shedeur Sanders, right, the spawn of Deion, is getting a raw deal with the Browns? Right, so my position on this, after a minutes-long deliberation of the available information, this sounds like a copy-and-paste job straight from the text of Papa Deion Sanders, is somebody who's around the orbit of Deion Sanders, the talking points memo, Blame the Browns. Always blame the Browns. Blame the coaching staff. Blame the ownership group. Blame Mercury in retrograde. We learned more about that last hour. Blame everything, right? Blame everybody except Shedeur. Blame, blame, blame, blame, blame. Let's play the blame game. Blame, blame, blame, blame, blame, blame, blame, blame, blame. Here's the inconvenient truth. Shedeur is sucking at the exact time you cannot suck. This is an NFL quarterback competition. I don't think it is a make-a-wish situation. You could argue the only reason he was drafted by the Browns is because it was a make-a-wish situation. If the Browns had not drafted him, there is a world in the multiverse where he does not even get drafted. Like, he was already embarrassing enough that he had all the big parties planned to be drafted, and some of these bozos are like, he should be drafted in the first round in the top 10 of the draft, and oh, who's going to trade up to get him? And none of that happened. And it turns out that nobody, as you know, is obligated to hand you first-team reps because your dad was famous and your dad wants that. But instead of acknowledging that Shedeur Sanders just hasn't separated himself, why would the Browns coaching staff just give the job to Deshaun Watson? He sucks also. But rather than just say, listen, all right, there's no separation here. Some factions, right, we believe close to the Deion clan over there, the posse, they're running interference turning every bad practice into the grassy knoll conspiracy. That Sanders was drafted, I believe, in the fifth round for a reason. There's 31 teams passed on him multiple times because the league didn't see a plug-and-play quarterback. So demanding that Cleveland manufacture in that factory of sadness a fair opportunity is just asking for a quarterback participation trophy. So I have three pieces of advice. Play better, do better, don't suck. That's it. The conspiracy disappears pretty quickly when the football goes to the right team. And maybe I didn't see the clip right. I thought I saw a clip of a felony interception thrown by Shedeur Sanders in that exhibition game, the first one for the Browns. My eyes were lying to me, my lying eyes, you know, could have been that, yeah. All right, last thing, to Tampa Bay, where the Buccaneers and their rotund defensive tackle, Vita Vea, have ended their battle royale. I know you're excited. Don't lie to me. Yeah, defensive tackle Vita Vea agrees to a one-year, $30 million contract extension, keeping him under contract through the 2027 season. $6 million of the extension will be applied to this year, and Vea will be slotted to make $24 million in 2026 and 2027, so he'll be buying dinner. And keep in mind, this is the same player that requested a trade in July after they could not agree. They were far apart in contract talks entering training camp. He said, I don't want to be here anymore. I want to go somewhere else. And there were rumors he was going to go to the 49ers. Obviously, that's not happening. The GM, Jason Light, called Vita Vea a, quote, dominant force, he said. Exceptional teammate and tremendous leader. Describing him as a core foundational player for the floundering Tampa Bay football team. Here's the question. You had a battle. They were in the ring against each other in the court of public opinion. How did you score the fight between Vita Vea and the Buccaneers? So let's go to the judges' scorecards. And here's how we scored the fight. And we looked at the CompuBox stats. Vita Vea is the loser. What are you talking about? He got the money. He's not the loser. You're a loser. Okay. Let me explain. Here's how I scored the fight. So Vita Vea wanted out. Check. Vita Vea asked for a trade. Check, check. And was looking for a big money extension. Check, check, check. He got none of those things. But what about the $30 million? Let me explain. All right. The reality is that's not what he wanted. Right? Reality showed up at the front door with a nice fruit basket. There were some bananas in there, a couple of strawberries. See some apples. There were some grapes. There was a cantaloupe. And there's a lot of good stuff in there. But Vita Vea had to take the Mary Poppins advice. Now, what is the Mary Poppins advice? Just a spoonful of sugar helps the medicine go down. Because the medicine was relatively bitter. Nobody, not a single team, was willing to meet the asking price that the Buccaneers had. There was a bounty on Vita Vea's head. Nobody was willing to trade for him. And nobody was willing to pay him. So he didn't get the trade. And obviously he didn't get the contract. He didn't want $30 million. He was thinking like $100 million or $100 million more. And he didn't get that. Otherwise, the trade would have happened. And it didn't happen. And that's a tough combo meal to sell. He's a 31-year-old defensive tackle. And so Vita Vea and his agent finally read the room. They accepted the reality of the situation, and they did what is the NFL's version of a contractual walk of shame. And only in the NFL can a walk of shame result in $30 million. Right back to Tampa Bay, tail between your legs, and after all the hullabaloo, I want out, I don't want to be here anymore, I want to be traded, all that saber rattling that was taking place, the grand compromise is essentially a one extra year Band-Aid designed to placate both sides. The Buccaneers keep their defensive anchor. Vita Vea gets some extra sugar in the paycheck. It's not what he wanted. It's extra sugar. And everybody gets to pretend that conversation about trades and I don't want to be here in July, those divorce papers that were on the table, they were never filed, so it's all good. And then they together can stand and they can say supercalifragilisticexpialidocious. It's so good. All right. It's the Ben Maller Show, which as we steamroll through could be good. Really, you're the ultimate judge on that. I did want to mention there was a story that we had talked about, which is next level. Everyone wants to be a sportscaster, even Kim Kardashian. What? Yeah, we had mentioned this earlier. We didn't pay it off. Bad job by us. And, Kim Kardashian is getting into sports media. As I guess she's now at the stage she cannot just make money off her tuchus. So she's got to make money off something else. And so she's decided, you know what we need? More sports documentaries. That is what we need. Because I don't know about you. They're definitely not enough. We need more fluff. We need Fluffy McFluff is what we need. That's what we need. Give us the Fluffy McFluffy McFluffy McFluff. And so sure enough, Kim Kardashian is answering the call as there's going to be a new documentary coming out. It's in the works. It was announced this week. And she will be the executive producer of a unscripted reality series, not just a documentary, reality series called Team Moms Baseball. It's going to be coming out. I guess it's actually done, actually. It's going to be out next month, so that would mean it's done. And the show follows seven families whose teenage sons attend this. I guess there's this big prep academy in Arizona in Scottsdale, which is the Beverly Hills of Phoenix. And so, yeah. Okay, imagine how embarrassing this is going to be for those kids. Holy crap. You imagine you're a high school boy and your mom. I imagine this is going to have the kind of stuff that Kim Kardashian does. So, wow. And it's not just high school kids. It's sixth grade through 12th grade. So it's the whole thing. And they just at baseball academy, they develop players, get scholarships, NIL opportunities, and possibly Major League Baseball. And yes, Team Moms Baseball. The same Kardashian formula, the ingredients, the recipes the same. Oh, the drama. We're just going to use youth sports as the problem. So you got to have, there's got to be an instigator, right? There'll be an instigator there. You know that. That's got to happen. Problems at home. Got to get some sex. I'm sure the moms aren't ugly. None of the moms will be wearing muumuus. So you don't have to worry about that. And that'll be coming soon. Wonderful. Just freaking great. All right, it's Ben Maller Show. We'll take your calls. 877-99 on Fox, 877-996-6369. If you'd like to be part of the program, we'll take your calls, the whole thing, and the end of the innocence. The end of the innocence, a long-standing tradition in American sports, coming to an end, and it's coming to an end shortly. What is it? We'll get to that, and we will do it next. However, you know what time it is. It's the block party. It's the A block. Let's go live to the Lorena Theater on iconic Ventura Boulevard in Sherman Oaks, California, where the homeless are walking around right now. And let's find out at the Lorena Theater what hour it is.
2: Number four.
0: Oh, we didn't get the extended jazz hands. We get the just one pound.
2: Just
0: that's
2: a
0: it.
2: Chow today.
0: Chow. Chow. Chow. Chow. We didn't get chow.
2: No. No. Chow, and it wasn't also the. Cha.
0: Oh yeah, you didn't do that. Is everything okay? Problems at
2: yes,
0: home?
2: Yes, I just thought we would do more of a jazzy version today.
0: Okay, all right, changing it up. You know, you have many layers to this, right? You're not just a one trick pony. You've
2: I'm
0: got
2: an
0: many
2: artiste.
0: Skills. Yes, the musical arts. 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

0: The Ben Maller Show on Fox Sports Radio. We thank you for hanging out with us. We've been here all night. I'm guessing you have not been here all night. We have. I know. We do get paid. That is true. We do. There is some compensation for this. So, I know. Attention, Maller Militia. We're taking the Audio Sweatshop on the road to Lost Wages, a appearance. We're not doing the show. Well, I'll be doing the show, I think, from Vegas. I haven't heard yet officially, but we'll be hanging out. It's the wildest 2026 Maller meet and greet yet. Days away, a week from Saturday, August 29th, 3 to 5 local time there in Lost Wages, Nevada. The Stakeout Bar and Grill right near UNLV. Lorena and Coop will be there along with Maller Militia Royalty, big names. We have the Old Timers Division, Lance the Bus Driver. He says he might show up. Our friend Tammy from Vegas will be there. JT the Wingman. Wayne from Mizzou. Nada, she's a relatively new listener. Works at LAX. Very big. We have Martin, the real Martin, at the airport in Denver. There's some other airport people. Get the boys out at Logan that listen to the show. And Big Balls Bob, who was the breakout star last year. Dante will be there. It's by the people, for the people. It's free, free parking. It's in Vegas. Come out and schmooze. The Nocturnal Crazies are going to be in the air everywhere. And also on X, at Ben Maller. Right now, if you want to be part of the show, at Ben Maller. Call in at 877-99 on Fox. That's 877-996-6369. And you can also say hello to Lorena.
1: Hi, FSR. Bill.
0: Don't talk to me. FSR Tech Queen and Koopa Loop right over there at a Bronco Fan. That's a Bronco Fan. Your comments can and will be used against you in the court of sports radio. So Tammy in Vegas brings up a good point. The boys and girls are talking about Mouthwash Mike, and he's the crazy guy in Vegas that's always drunk with the mouthwash. He's from Minnesota originally. But Mouthwash Mike, and he says he's going to try to attend if he's not dead or in jail. If he's dead, he will not be able to attend. I don't think the state of Nevada will allow him to attend if he's in jail. So he says he's planning on attending, and there was some debate about, well, what kind of mouthwash. And then Tammy pointed out, he likes the generic brand mouthwash, the yellow kind, because it's got the highest alcohol content. So if you are planning on giving gifts, we recommend for Mouthwash Mike. He loves the yellow mouthwash because it's got the most alcohol, and he needs alcohol. Supermarket Steve writes, and he says, Lorena hasn't been the same for the last couple days. It almost seems like she had an out-of-world experience that she can't explain. Is this true, Lorena? Did you see a ghost? Were you attacked by a ghost? Did
1: yeah,
0: this happen?
1: I kind of was. It was
0: really?
1: The day before yesterday. Uh-huh. I told it on Two Pros yesterday after I told Jonas.
0: I wasn't listening.
1: Yeah, Jonas insisted I tell it on the air because it
0: creeped okay.
1: him out.
0: So I don't know that we wanted to rehash something that was on their show, but you can give me the brief version of it, like the two-sentence version of it? Can you do that?
1: Yeah. Let's say a
0: where
1: ghost.
0: Were you? Let's, who, what, where, when, and why?
1: I was at my friend's house. I was walking down the hallway, and his mother saw a man over 6 foot walking in front of me into the room.
0: Really?
1: Yeah.
0: Over 6 foot. Was it good looking?
1: She said he was in all black, and his face was shadowed. She was like, I thought it might be your cousin or something. I don't know why you would have someone over. And I'm like, I don't know. Yeah. I didn't.
0: You did not have anyone over.
1: Yeah, but she saw him walk past the doorway before me. It was like he walked by, and then I walked by, and I waved. And
0: what kind of bath salts was she smoking?
1: You know, everyone says that, but no, we only went to the movies that morning, and then we went and had some tacos for lunch, and then I went down for a nap.
0: Maybe somebody poisoned the tacos, and you saw Poltergeist all of a sudden.
1: We did eat the same tacos, but it's
2: tacos and tequila.
0: Oh, there you go.
1: I only had one tequila.
3: No matter how many you had.
1: One mile.
0: Did you say, hey, sweet spirit? Did you say that?
1: No. And then I just went straight and got in the bed. But it was weird because it was when I got out. It was off my four-hour nap. She was like, who was in there with you? I'm like, what are you talking about?
0: Oh, wow. I mean,
1: she legitimately for 4 hours thought I was in there with someone.
0: Wow.
1: Yeah.
0: All right.
1: Yeah.
0: Interesting.
1: Yeah.
0: Did you call the Ghostbusters? Who are you going to call? Ghostbusters!
1: But I ain't going back, that's for sure.
0: All right. Not going back. Interesting. There you go. I don't think I've ever seen a ghost. I don't think so.
1: No?
0: I think I remember that. I did see a UFO thing one time years ago, I thought was not from this planet. I was out on a hike, believe it or not, and I saw something I thought was a little odd, a little off, these black floating orbs. This was way before things like drones.
1: And
0: you're sure
1: that's not like the spots in your eyeballs, right? Sometimes you get little...
0: No, they were hovering around the trail a little bit, and they kind of zoomed away. I don't know what it was. Yeah, who knows?
1: There's things out there, you know?
0: I've got cool to be a ghost, you know? Come back as a ghost and haunt people. That'd be fun. Wouldn't it be good? That'd be great.
1: I think I'd be down for that, yeah.
0: Yeah, it'd be pretty cool to do that. Just mess with people or whatever. Maybe not even mess with people. Just kind of hang out. Anyway, it is the Ben Maller Show. We'll take some of these riveting phone calls. And let's see here. Eeny, meeny, miny, moe. Let's say hello to the one and the only, the Dickster, Dick in Dayton. Hello, Dick.
4: Well, good morning, guys. How are you?
0: Good morning, Dick. You ever seen a ghost, Dick? Ever out and about, seen a ghost?

0: and they're just giving all the reps to Deshaun Watson. You are the number one Browns ambassador. What do you have to say about this?
1: Well, you know, every day, 92, the fan, they keep talking about it, and the Guardians, but it's just every day they, they keep talking about about Saunders and all this. I wish this would concentrate on one quarterback. You know what I'm saying?
0: All right. That's a hot take right there. And I was a big fan, Coop. I don't know about you. Deion Saunders back in the day was amazing for the Atlanta Falcons and the Cowboys. Yeah, 100%. Absolutely. Any gigs coming up, Dexter?
2: Son of Flip.
0: That's right. Coach the Minnesota Turtles.
1: I haven't played for a while. Been about a week, but I'm still, keep with everybody. But I thought I'd give you guys a call. I missed
0: Well, thank you. No, we love you. Call anytime. We're here for you. We love anytime you call in. We'll put you right there to the front of the line because you are royalty, Dexter. You brought the house down in Newport, Kentucky.
1: You, that was a great I told everybody about that. They thought it was so cool. A lot of my friends, you got to meet Dave from Dayton. He's going to take me to Buc-ee's.
0: You're right there. There's a Buc-ee's right up the road from you. I went to that Buc-ee's. So you got to go there with Dave from Dayton. I was hoping I'd meet Dave from Dayton and Titus. I wanted to meet Titus. I didn't meet him either.
1: No. Or it's not right. Jeff Bell. Well, have a good day.
0: All right. Bye-bye.
1: Bye.
0: There he goes. Man, what a legend. It's nobody else has that. Well, actually, every show in Ohio has that. But we're the only national show other than all the political shows that he calls in. So we're not the only national show. But he's Dick and Dayton. The guy's an all-time great. The next generation cannot match the Dickster. Cannot do it. Cannot match the power, the just fluidity of the Dickster. When I asked him that question about the Cleveland Browns, he absolutely did an amazing job, stumbling and mumbling and bumbling. It was outstanding. So imagine going from the NFL back to college football. I say, there's no way. Well, let's go to the state of Louisiana, where Benjamin is down there eating jambalaya right now, some poor boys. A Louisiana court has granted a temporary restraining order. Did you hear about this? That could, keyword could, that's a weasel word, allow several athletes who have already signed professional contracts to go back to college and be eligible to play. There's a lawsuit among 33 athletes across multiple sports. There are 16 football players who are seeking a fifth year of NCAA eligibility. Four players currently are on NFL rosters. They're right now in NFL environments. Oregon State running back Anthony Hankerson, who's with the Seahawks, there's a guy with the Bucks, guy with the Browns, and a gentleman playing for the Cardinals. None of these guys are household names. You don't know who they are. And so this ruling, you're the ruling clashing with the NCAA's rule that athletes who sign professional contracts lose their college eligibility. And so if the Louisiana order survives the NCAA's challenge, that means that the lines have been blurred and that line separating college and professional sports gets even more wacky, right? NFL training camps could effectively become a tryout camp where if you don't make the roster and you're not happy and you're just not good enough, you simply go back to your college. Oh, that'd be crazy. You imagine? Hey, we just picked up a new player. Well, Ohio State just picked up a new player. Yeah, you did, yeah. Yeah, the guy was playing for the Buccaneers, but he didn't make the team, so he's coming back. Oh, really? Interesting. That seems odd.
3: Who doesn't have a nice return policy?
0: It's like Costco. You can return anything at any time except electronics at Costco. And you see people taking half-eaten pizzas into the return line at Costco and the sofas and all that. And they just, anything you want, just return it. Man, that's not going to hold up, right? That'll go all the way to the Supreme Court. The NCAA is already blasting this and ripping it up. Of course they are. Of course, the NCAA has no power. So they're a toothless operation over there at the NCAA. That is for sure. And let's say hello to Mike Belep. Rick Kahn. Hello, Mike.

0: Mike the Leprechaun, welcome.
1: Thank you, sir. And Murphy's Law is in effect today. Murphy's Law. Anyway, Murphy's Law is a cliche.
2: Absurd.
1: Anyway, I wasn't the guy in Lorena's hallway, just to set the record straight.
0: Well, you're not. How tall are you? You're not 6 foot two, right?
1: I'm 6'1". Yeah, I'm 6'1".
0: Yeah, you're not 6'2". So if you were 6'2", yeah, the mom, there was a mom, right? Said 6'1" is not going to cut it. 6'2". Yeah, very specific. Yeah.
1: Anyway, so I had a sad day yesterday because one of my hedgehogs passed away. Well, one of my kids' hedgehogs. So that was kind of sad. It was their first loss, but they will get over it. Life does move on, right? Life goes on.
0: Yeah, that's what I'm told, yeah, where everything comes and goes.
1: So guess where I went? I took them down to the North End. There's a place called Rabo's Bakery. They were passing out free cannolis. Free cannolis.
0: Oh, you're talking about Bova's Bakery, is what you're talking about.
1: Yeah.
0: That's a famous. Yeah, I love that. I always go there when I go to Boston. I love that place.
1: They're open.
0: You know who lives right down the street from there?
1: Blind Scott.
0: Yeah, literally like two blocks up from Bova's Bakery's Blind Scott.
1: I did the best I could to avoid him.
0: Well, he didn't see you, so you got away with it.
1: You didn't give me credit for mentioning the Emperor's New Groove and their cutlery and the cereal box, but that was my suggestion. You should go watch that movie. It's actually got great, great songs.
0: I don't know if I'll think about it. I'm very busy. I might see it this. Okay. All right. I'll look at the trailer. I'll watch it. Okay. I'll check it out. I hope it's good. I don't. I wanted to watch that Toy Story 5 thing. I never got around to watching that. I thought that would be pretty good.
1: It's in the theaters. You can't watch it yet. But anyway, what do they call a woman in the middle of a tennis court?
0: What?
1: And next.
0: Okay. Thank you. We have coming up, we're moments away. If you want to be one of our judges, call early, call off. It's called Fact or Fiction. It's called Fact or Fiction. Call right now. I did want to mention this. Iconic feature ending. Nearly century-old college football stadium will, for the first time ever, have advertisements. Michigan Stadium, otherwise known as the Big House. And they're going to have three sponsors. This has apparently never happened, and three major companies will be the first, like Google's part of it, Coca-Cola, whatever, and they'll be the first three sponsors to display their logos inside the 107,000-seat stadium. And so they're going with the sponsors. There you go. The end of the innocence. The end of the innocence in Michigan. It is the Ben Maller Show. We're going to have Fact or Fiction, 877-99 on Fox. That is next.
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0: All right, right to the judges we go. Let's welcome them real quick, and then we'll get to the game. Three stories, got to figure out which of the stories is not true. Daniel in Fort Wayne, America's favorite crossing guard, is back at school. Hello, Daniel.
5: Good morning, Ben.
0: Good to have you, Daniel. You ready to go here? And we have Heavy Metal Kevin. Hello, Heavy Metal Kevin. Okay, overmodulated. Coach Russell, our favorite high school coach. Hello, high school football coach. Hello, Coach Russell.
6: Hey, good morning. Good morning, Daniel. Thank you for the shout-out last week.
0: That's right. Right there in the Orlando area, Coach Russell. We have Tilio, who's going to play. Hello, Tilio. Welcome.
7: Hey, my honorary Paisan. How you doing?
0: Look at that. The gabagool. You got to have the gabagool for Tilio.
7: Have to have it.
0: All right. Thank you, Tilio. Eddie is in Charlotte. He's famous as Thumbs Up, Thumbs Down. Eddie, hello, Eddie.
8: Good morning, my guy, Ben Maller.
0: What's going on? Thumbs up to Eddie. I'm giving him a thumbs up. Blind Scott, are you there, Blind Scott? Blind Scott called back for no reason at all. I don't know why. Hello, Blind Scott.
9: There was a red stain under the rug when my dad ripped it up in my childhood home. He explained he got a discount on the home. I swear to God.
0: All right, let's get to the game. Here we go. Let's get to the game. Story number one, Doc Mike approved. Well, Jason Kelsey's beer company, Garage Beer, teamed up with Liquid Death Water. New collab. They talked about AI data centers wasting millions of gallons of water. That's why Liquid Death and Garage Beer decided to team up. He said, we want your pee to cool these data centers. Wow. All right. Story number two. It's all about the ladies. Well, NIL store released their list of the top 10 best-selling jerseys. And as you might imagine, the top five were all dudes, football, and basketball players. However, number seven, let's hear it for the ladies, a Marquette volleyball player who hasn't even played. And the reason, her name is Alyssa Beers. She wears number six, so the jersey reads Six Beers. Yeah, okay. And story number three, the Honey Badger, long retired, well, kind of, from the NFL, retired over a year ago. And what do you think when you're named the Honey Badger? You do? You sell honey. That's right. So Badger Gold, inspired by his nickname, and he's partnered with local beekeepers to create a bold, unfiltered wildflower honey. Those are the three stories. Figure out which of the three isn't true. We go to Daniel. One, two, or three, Daniel. Which one is it?
10: Number one.
0: All right, Daniel. Have a great day there. And Heavy Metal Kevin, one, two, or three. Kevin.
11: Yeah, I'm going to go with you when I was thinking about the different stories that you said.
0: All right, I don't understand. I can't understand a thing you're saying. Coach Russell, one, two, or three. Coach Russell, quickly.
12: Number two.
0: Tilio, one, two, or three. Tilio.
13: Number two.
0: Eddie in Charlotte, one, two, or three. Eddie.
8: Number one,
0: Blind Scott, no time for you. You're out of the show. It's number three, believe it or not, the Honey Badger story. Those other stories are true. The Honey Badger story is the fake story. Number three.
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4: Big time trade in the NBA is the Cavaliers, Nuggets, and Clippers have agreed to a trade. Peyton Watson goes to Cleveland. Max Strus goes to the Clippers. The Denver Nuggets receive a 2031 Cavs first round pick, a 2032 Kings second round pick. Peyton Watson will get a new 4-year, $88 million contract with a player option and trade kicker in Cleveland. Commanders running back Rashard White hurt his hamstring, but it's not considered serious. Commanders defensive tackle Johnny Newton with a more serious injury. He's torn his pectoral. He's going to be out indefinitely. The Los Angeles Chargers starting center Tyler Biadasz will be out indefinitely after injuring his ACL and other parts of his left knee. And also Colts tight end Tyler Warren left practice after injuring his groin. In Major League Baseball, the White Sox shut out the Cubs 3-0 at Wrigley. Ben Rice, 34th home run as the Yankees beat the Orioles 5-3. I'm Martin Weiss.
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2: And sitting in for the pros and the Joe, here's Anthony Gargano and Jeff Schwartz.
29: Well, good morning, good morning, good morning, good morning. A happy, happy Thursday as we begin preseason week number two. Tonight, it's on. We are the fellas filling in for Two Pros and the Boys. Jeff Schwartz, I'm Anthony Gargano, as we like to hang out with you guys. Love it. All right. 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That's the Nissan Frontier,
24: yeah.
29: Built for the work week and ready to load up the tailgate. 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We'll be tailgating. That's right. Good morning, Jeffrey. How are you this morning?
30: It's odd to hear your voice on a weekday, buddy. Good to talk to you. Excited to get after it today. Talking, I'd imagine, Eagles for 3 hours. So looking forward to talking some ball.
29: We're definitely talking ball. We're definitely doing that. But this is not a... an Eagles show. There will be no, maybe a cursory mention.
30: Oh, we're going to make fun of the Eagles' first preseason game at some point. Don't worry. On offense. It's going to be brought up.
29: Are you going to mock the joint
30: struggled
29: practice
30: yesterday,
29: too?
30: Practice yesterday, supposedly.
29: I knew you were going to mock the practice.
30: Don't like it. All the reports. Eagles offense. Oh, boy. It's, you know the preseason is good for?
29: It's preseason.
30: It's good for confirming your bias against the team. Like, I think the Eagles offense will struggle this season. So it's like, yes, see, I told you they're going to struggle because they said in practice there. Or if you like Ty Simpson, you're like, dude's going to the Hall of Fame.
29: He's
30: going to the Hall of Fame. Yeah. And so it's a great, it's just for confirming your biases. That's it. That's what preseason is for.
29: Right. To have basically a baseless conversation, right? Like, there's no reason to have these conversations because it is preseason. It doesn't matter how many interceptions that Jalen Hurts throws because it's the preseason and they are installing a new offense and that is to be expected, right?
30: Yes, I will say, though, this is what the preseason is for, okay, in my mind. We're going to get preseason tomorrow. We're going to get more starters playing coming up here. So there is obviously something to...
29: Right, like in Cleveland... The Shador, you know, the Deshaun Watson thing, like Shador's going to start against Buffalo.
30: Yeah,
29: so.
30: I think they're doing that just to be nice. I don't think he's going to get the job, but I tend to
29: agree, but I don't know. Yeah. I mean, what if it clicks? Like, what do you have to gain by playing Deshaun Watson?
30: Nothing.
29: You know what he is.
30: There's not much to gain from playing Shador either, but that is what it is.
29: Listen, okay. I would agree with you, right, that I don't think he's an NFL starter, but if there at least there's an unknown to Shador. I know
30: sure,
29: what Deshaun,
30: definitely
29: the, Deshaun Watson stinks, all right? I know what he is. Shador, I don't know. I mean, I don't think he is my answer, but I'd rather go down that road,
30: right?
29: Go down the other road.
30: So, okay, so we could get into Shador now if you would like. people just don't like Michael Tate Hudson Jr. It's so funny. I do TV and people are like, oh, you must hate the guy. I'm like, I don't hate the guy. Here's the deal, man. Just fundamentally, and we argue about this all the time, me and you, about quarterbacks and where they're drafted and does it matter and whatnot. It does matter, right? So when you look at franchise quarterbacks in the National Football League, I define those guys as guys on second contracts, right? And, you know, the rookies that are playing, the starter, you know, we know that, okay? There's only two guys that were drafted outside the top 55. And I use top 55 because that Jalen Hurts was 53. And those are Dak Prescott and Brock Purdy, right? And both those guys were not drafted to play immediately, right?
0: Right.
30: They came in and played well. Dak obviously came in and played immediately because Tony Romo got hurt in the preseason, if you recall. And Dallas was set up very well. They had a best offensive line in the NFL. They had Zeke Elliott. Like, they had Dez. Like, they were a good football team, and Dak Prescott played very well. He's continued to play well during his career. Brock Purdy, his rookie year, looked good in the preseason, and then didn't really get to play, I think it was till week 12 or 13, and he played really well immediately. Like, you're like, oh, okay, got some juice to this guy. So those are only two. So fundamentally, the NFL is not really set up. It doesn't operate in a way that allows fifth-round picks to get a job. And people will say, well, he's not a regular fifth-round pick. I disagree. They treat him like a fifth-round pick all the time. What are you talking about? He looks just like any fifth-round pick that would ever get an opportunity to play. They're following the same path that anyone else in his shoes as a fifth-round pick is going to follow. He's just Deion Sanders' son, so he makes a lot of attention. And so I don't think the Browns want him to start because Deshaun Watson is a former first-round pick. You know this, man. You get that tag first-round pick, buddy, you're in, man. Like, every team believes they can fix you.
0: Yeah, until every team believes thing that showers, you could be the expiration date goes, though.
30: Correct. So there's a thought. I don't really believe it, that Deshaun Watson, man, he can come back to his 2020 form. I don't think so.
0: He looks horrific.
30: He looks bad.
0: He looks horrible. Like, listen, that 2024 form was the anomaly. Like, that's what we've learned. Like, I remember
30: Watson,
0: like, leading up to that point. Yes. Looking
30: at that point. Since COVID, buddy.
0: Well, that's my point. That was the anomaly.
30: Oh, I didn't hear you say 20. I thought you said 2024. I was like, I don't know.
0: No, 2020, I said.
30: 2020, yes, 2020.
0: That was the anomaly.
30: Yes,
0: right? Absolutely. Like, so, listen, I remember him. I mean, he was dynamic leading up to that, up until COVID, right? He made a couple. Like, he had some big games. Man, I remember him throwing against my Eagles. I was at the game. He threw for 450.
30: Yeah.
0: And, you know, made great throws out of the pocket. I mean, just was locked in. I mean, he looked great. There were times when, like, up until that period where he flashed, and that was it. And then after all the stuff, like, this is what you got. Like, that was the anomaly. That was the blip. The real thing right now is he can't play.
30: Yeah. And I don't think Sanders can play either. So you can spend a year finding out if he can play or not. But when you build an offense around a quarterback, which is what you should do, right? I think you have to build around certain traits. So even guys that we don't think were good as starters or great as starters, they all had, like, Tua had accuracy, right? And time anticipation. Yeah. Those are his traits. Now, obviously, the accuracy dwindled the more he played or the deeper the throw, but you build around those traits, right?
0: Yes.
30: You know, we talk about Jalen Hurts a lot, but there's a lot of physical traits for Jalen Hurts, right? Like,
0: he's an elite
30: athlete. You know, I don't know how great his arm is, but it's clearly good enough, right? Like,
0: arm's not the problem.
30: But my point is that, and they obviously are building an offense around him, is that with Shedeur Sanders, what traits are you building around? Because his arm is fine. It's accurate when on time, but he's not on time ever. He's always a tick late. Even the interception that he said slipped out of his hand, which certainly could be true. He was late. He was late on the throw.
0: Yeah.
30: So I don't even know, just from a traits perspective, how you would build an offense around Shedeur if he got the starting job and became your permanent quarterback of the future.
0: Yeah, I listen, I tend to agree with you. I look to say, like, they don't have their quarterback, so I get it. My only point is, like, what are we doing? Like, what are we doing with that? You got Todd Monken coming in. What are you doing with Deshaun Watson? Like, where is that going to get you?
30: Yeah, so I also think part of this is that Deshaun Watson, I would imagine, has picked up the playbook a little bit easier as a veteran than Shadur has as a young player. I mean, Todd Monken's a much different offense than the Browns ran last season. It's a very pro-style offense. It's going to be a very wordy offense, especially early on in the install. And reports are that just Watson has picked it up a little bit better than Shadur has. And maybe that's a defining factor for Todd Monken. He really just wants someone that, that knows what they're doing at all times. And Shadur hasn't got there quite yet. And so maybe this opportunity this weekend is his first chance to really get there and show coach has got a full mastery of the offense. But I'm not saying that that should be the only reason why quarterback plays doesn't play. But you know this, man, like coaches don't put you in if they don't trust you to do, to do what you have to do. And sometimes they might take a little bit less talent for a guy they trust. That's the Jeff Schwartz story. Put that on my plaque. A little bit less talent, but a guy you trust.
0: Says the guy they trusted.
30: Yeah. And I think that that plays a big role in this discussion that I don't think we talk about as much. But I think Watson just knows the offense better. Of course, he's playing a lot of football. And Sanders has not played this offense before. So that could be a determining factor. There's not a lot of reps. And this is the thing about, you know, what we're hearing out of Cleveland. Like, Shadur's starting this week, right? And they have a joint practice. I believe it was today. Might be today or yesterday. And Deshaun Watson took the reps with the ones. So you had first preseason game, Deshaun Watson got the reps. First joint practice, I think it's today, but Tom Monken said Deshaun will get the reps with the ones. Like, every first is Deshaun Watson. That's why I think they want Deshaun Watson to win the job.
0: Yeah, yeah. Listen, I get it. I understand it. If you're Todd Monken and you're trying to install this new offense, you need somebody that's been around a little bit that can get it and can at least execute what you're trying to execute. Like, I get that. Now, we begin the week, the preseason week two. Week two's fun because week two will get a little more starters. We'll get a little more storyline. We'll get a little more answers as to what we may be seeing during the regular season. And it's also like that, like, all right, here it is. After week two, we grow tired and fatigued and want to get to the season. That's kind of how the rhythm of the preseason goes. It was used to be when there were four preseason games, it was excited football's back, a little more excited because you see some starters. Week three was great, and then week four was like, all right, enough. And that's kind of where we are right now. You agree?
30: Yeah, the rhythm, the previous rhythm used to be game one, starters got a drive. Game two, you got about a half. And game three, you played the first drive out of the of halftime.
0: Yeah.
30: And then you have full, like, dress rehearsal game three. It was a game plan week. You spent the week, you know, let's say you played on a Sunday, you know, you had the same schedule. There was a game plan week. You put in the game install and, you know, not all the plays, but just enough to get used to the rhythm of what an install week looks like, especially for the young guys. So, yeah, that's what it used to be. Now we get guys playing a little bit. I'm pro playing some in the preseason. I think Jeremiah Love getting 14 carries is probably aggressive, but I think that some play is good in the preseason. We're seeing a lot of teams, I think, go back to that idea. They're playing the starters a little bit this weekend, which is good to see. I'm curious to see if other teams will follow suit. Look, I think, I don't know what the Eagles are doing. I think they got to play a drive with a new offense.
0: Oh,
30: I mean,
0: dude.
30: They're not playing?
0: Yeah. No. They are. They're expected to play. You have to need game. First of all, it's new cadence, new verbiage.
30: Correct.
0: Like, all that stuff has to be practiced, like, in game environment.
30: Yes, right? I agree. The Chargers are playing today and their new offense. Yeah. So I think you have to get a little bit of work in to feel what that is with a brand new roster. So I'm glad that they're going to do that. So we're going to see a good amount of starters, I think, next couple of days, and it'll be fun to watch. Again, it's the preseason. So here's how I view the preseason. This is important. I think it's important. So to me, the preseason is all about checking boxes and red flags. No green flags, only red flags. And so if you're the starters, okay, and you're playing against the twos, you should play well, right? Like, check mark. Like, check that off the
0: board. Right.
30: You're Ty Simpson. You're the 13th pick in the draft. You're playing against the Chiefs backups. I expect you to play better than not. If you're Mendoza and you're playing, you know, first pick overall and you're playing, I expect you to get the job done. Just check the box. That's it.
0: Yeah.
30: Nothing
0: crazy. Yeah.
30: Then we have red flags, right? Where it doesn't look like it should. The Titans offense against the backup Niners defense. Oh boy. Red flag. Like, that's a red flag.
0: Complete red flag.
30: Yeah. It doesn't mean anything really yet, but it just has my attention. your Eagles getting two first downs in 55 minutes has my attention. You have a new OC, like what? That just it just perked my attention. That's it. Just perked my attention. It doesn't mean much.
0: Yeah, and then you know the joint practice doesn't help, and so there's issues there. Yeah, I mean, listen, I think there's. I mean, there's clearly receiver issues, and you know you're going to have growing pains with the new offense.
30: So I just that's it. That's so for me today when we watch Mendoza's playing today for the Raiders, we watch the Chargers are going
0: to
30: play their first.
0: I know. I'm actually looking forward to tonight, the doubleheader.
30: Oh, it's gonna it's gonna be great.
0: I'm looking forward. I'll be honest with you. I'm like, yeah, let's go, man.
30: Chargers Raiders, are playing Texans, their starters tonight too.
0: Chargers
30: for a little bit. Chargers playing the starters for a little bit. Just getting new offense. So I'm looking forward to see this. So like, there's some value to this. It doesn't mean a lot. I love telling the story though. In 2010, I'm on the Panthers. Okay, this is back with four preseason games. Our starting offense did not score a touchdown in the four preseason games. Excuse me. The entire offense, not just starting offense, the entire offense not score a touchdown the entire preseason. Well, I think we had one defensive score.
0: 2010, who was quarterback? It was after DeLome, right?
30: Jimmy Clausen and Matt Moore.
0: Jimmy Clausen, yeah. Tennessee's finest.
30: No, Notre Dame.
0: Notre Dame. What am I thinking, Clausen or the other Clausen?
30: But he definitely went to Notre Dame.
0: Yeah, the Irish. Yeah, you know, you're right.
30: So, yeah. I'm thinking. So he, Jimmy Clausen and Matt Moore, we had zero offensive touchdowns the entire preseason. And we're just like, whatever, man, it's a preseason. And then we had the worst offense in like the last 25 years in the NFL in 2010. So we averaged 12 points a game. Does the preseason matter? I don't know. I lived it. I lived when we were bad in the preseason and we were bad in the regular season.
0: Casey Clausen.
30: Clausen. Yeah.
0: Yes.
30: So again, it might mean nothing, but I want to see like, operation. I want to see, especially for new offense, like when the Eagles play or the Chargers play, like what does it look like?
0: It's going to be
30: operationally.
0: Good.
30: And that's what I'm looking for today. Mendoza, right? Like I think Mendoza's going to start more than he's going to be on the bench this season. Does it look like he's improved from week one to week two? I thought he did some really fun stuff against the Cardinals. So there's a lot of.
0: I can't wait to. I love that kid. I love watching him. I like everything about him. I love his whole thing. He's treating the strip like it's a haunted house. I buy it.
30: That's
0: so
30: funny because like they're not even near the strip. It's so funny. Like people, Vegas is more than the strip, obviously. But like Mendoza's the last.
0: I have a friend of mine who lives. I have a friend of mine who lives like one of those neighborhoods, like the base of the mountain. And yeah, it's funny because like you know you never think of Vegas as residential and all the residential stuff and all the people and you know people's first thoughts just go right to there. You know.
30: This is a very like random Vegas thing that I've seen on the internet, but like a lot of the properties like out in the middle of nowhere, they just like they build these out, right? And then there's literally nothing behind the development. Like it looks like a desert. Like it is a desert. Like they build these developments,
0: And then you look red. Over the Everything's wall. Red. The ground is red.
30: Yes. But the development just ends.
0: Yeah.
30: And then you look out and there's nothing behind
0: nothing
30: you. It's
0: there.
30: Just like sand and mountains eventually. And it's they built the city out big time. But yeah, look, Mendoza is you know, I think some of it is a little bit much at times, but he's the way he lives his life. As long as you live your life the way you talk about it, that's fine, right? We know a lot of people to talk a certain way and behind the scenes they live.
0: Yeah, all right. I get it. I like that kid. I root for that kid. So I'm excited. All right, let's do this. Coming up on Two Pros, I want to go SEC versus Big Ten. All right. Who rules? I want to know who's the king of college football. Which conference is the king? So let's kind of go through. We'll go through the top four teams. In each conference, top eight teams, we'll compare them. Look at the last three champions, Big Ten. We'll take a look at it all. It's fascinating. Big Ten v. SEC. We'll do that. But first, that's going to be a lot of fun. 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
7: 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Here they come. Here they come, yo. Here they come. Here they come.
9: This

0: two pros and a cup of Joes in for it. Two pros and a cup of Joe in it for the guys. We're the fellas. I'm Anthony Gargano. 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All right, my man. I want to go into who rules college football right now. You, Mr. Oregon. Got to feel good as the AP top 25 came out.
1: Yep.
0: And Oregon sitting squarely at number two. Ohio State in the top spot. Georgia, Notre Dame, Texas, Indiana, and Miami round out the top seven. So let's kind of tackle this thing. The Big Ten has the last three champs. Has the Big Ten overtaken the mighty SEC?
1: As far as like just champions, I would say
0: no. As far as who's the better conference?
1: Yes. So what matters in the end is obviously. Winning championships and then your depth, right? It's so funny right. How the SEC went from like telling us that winning championships was so important. They're like, well, our depth is so good. Here's the thing. If you were to, there's actually a market for this. I played this market. The conference to have the most 10 win teams.
0: All right. Oh, that's good.
1: I played this market. So the overwhelming favorite is the Big Ten, right? You look at Oregon, Indiana and Ohio State, right? And there's other teams too, like with the schedule that Washington has and their talent, they could get to 10.
0: Penn State is an easy schedule. I mean, 10, what? Even Penn State's got an easy schedule.
1: Yes, they're the wild card that I think is a team that will not be as good as their record. Obviously,
0: yes,
1: that's certainly possible with them.
0: But coach quarterback been together coming back.
1: Correct.
0: Like, absolutely. You know, you're basically poached Iowa State, and absolutely. That means something.
1: Yes. It's Iowa State North. Absolutely. Yep. Okay. So, and USC could get to 10 wins. Their schedule's really tough. If they get to 10, maybe Ohio State, Indiana, and Oregon don't, because USC has to beat one of those teams to get there. Okay. So that's three. I feel very good about three. Maybe four, maybe five, maybe six. The SEC's got one for sure winning 10. That's Georgia.
0: Yep.
1: Georgia's going to win 10. Look at their schedule. Look at their roster.
0: Texas. God, if Texas doesn't win 10 and if they're 9-3, it'll be a failure for Arch.
1: Sure, but the list ends there.
0: Yeah.
1: The list ends there.
0: What about Ole Miss?
1: So, okay, here's the thing about Ole Miss.
0: They just got Daquan Wright. Like, yo, dude, they're getting their players back from the NFL.
1: Yeah. There was another ruling late last night on this. I look, at some point, we got to just have some organization in some rules, and going to court and winning a temporary restraining order and then a week later gets overturned. Like, it's a lot of chaos. And so there are players that are currently like in the NFL now.
0: Well, right. They're NFL camps. They just got allowed to go back to college.
1: Correct. It's a lot, but look, that's what sport sometimes is.
0: And Wright is a good receiver, right? Like that can go back to Ole Miss and you got an established quarterback. That's an established connection.
1: Right.
0: That's a big deal.
1: It is a big deal, but here's the thing about Ole Miss. Chambliss, I think, is an incredible football player.
0: I love that. I'm a big fan of Trinidad.
1: I am a little bit curious to see now a full off season with no Lane Kiffin and Charlie Weiss Jr., their offensive coordinator.
0: Yep.
1: Last year in a vacuum, right, in a small sample size, they played very well in the playoffs, but Lane Kiffin's a very good coach. You know, you might not like his personality, you might not like other things about Lane Kiffin, but all he's done everywhere is win a lot of football games, right? Especially the older he gets, the more mature he gets. So now you're replacing him with a coordinator, and I am not the biggest fan of a hire from within, right? I think that you expect that coach to be like the former coach, and they're not. And you know, how many people were itching to hire Pete Golding? I don't think a lot were, you know, in the open market. I don't know. I just think they're going to take us a little bit of a step back this year. Like that's where I have Ole Miss. Could they overcome with a incredible quarterback play? Right. Absolutely. But as far as like we talk about 10 win team, Ole Miss, I don't love it.
2: I feel you. It's industrious, but I mean that's kind of where you brought up the 10 win market. I think you know I look at it. I like them more than Texas A&M to win 10.
1: Sure. So they have LSU, Texas, Georgia, Oklahoma. They have to split those and then lose no other games to win to win 10.
2: Possible.
1: Yeah. I think it'd be difficult to do, but certainly possible. Yes.
2: Yeah. What's you got Texas schedule in front of you?
1: I can get it very quickly. Sure.
2: Yeah. I mean, cause I look at Texas and cause right I was thinking about it. Arch. Oh, you know, he can't go 9-3. Like, you know, all the hype, like now it's going to be like he can play now. All right. Well, how well can he play? And is he, you know,
1: it's just part a next the, step time.
2: Yeah.
1: Next step. Yeah. Okay. You ready for the schedule? I mean, look, the hard, I'm not going to put, you know, we won't talk about Texas State on their schedule, but,
2: right.
1: Ohio State at right. Tennessee, Oklahoma, of course. They host Ole Miss, and then they got Missouri's ranked, but, and then LSU and A&M. I mean, it's not easy.
2: No,
1: but
2: it's not.
1: This is the point of why you go ahead and you bring in all these five stars, right? Is you have, the depth to withstand the schedule. I think
2: being Ohio State is very live
1: week two.
2: I do too.
1: That's a linchpoin for them, right? That's a linchpoin for what this team can be. And for Ohio State, by the way, because Ohio State's schedule is not easy. And so this a lot, you know, they play Oregon and Indiana and obviously Michigan, go to Texas. So this really fun game week two, a big national game for both teams.
2: All right. If you look at. So if you're going to rank the if you're going to battle out the conferences,
1: yeah.
2: If you look at the top eight, so here's would be my top eight in the Big Ten: Ohio State, Oregon, Indiana, Southern Cal, Michigan, Washington, Penn State, Iowa. Would you agree?
1: I would switch Iowa with Minnesota for this year, but sure, Iowa.
2: Okay, I you know what? I could go there. I mean, I just like Iowa's defense, but Minnesota, they should step up. I agree. You're right about that.
1: Iowa's a team that, like, you look at their roster and you're like, yeah, I kind of think they're going to take a step back this year, but you never want to doubt Kurt Ferentz. Like, that's the thing.
2: I mean,
1: they lose a lot on the roster.
2: I know. And then in the SEC, I think I go Georgia, Texas, Ole Miss, A&M, Oklahoma, LSU, Bama, Tennessee.
1: So there are a couple linchpins, I think, for each conference to really tell how good they're going to be, right? Like teams, right?
2: Yeah.
1: LSU is one of them, right? Like LSU, they're a team you're like, okay, well, you know, they could win 8 or they could win 10 or 11, right?
2: Right.
1: Michigan feels like one of those
2: same
1: teams.
2: Yeah.
1: They could win 8 or they could win 10. USC, now their USC schedule is brutal, man. They have, and this is, you know, I know Lincoln Riley likes his team this year. He likes the depth of the team, but the problem is their depth is young in a lot of positions, like on the defensive line. And USC this year plays 4 patsies, and that's Oregon, Washington home, go to Penn State, bye, go to Wisconsin, Ohio State, Indiana. And then they end with Maryland, who I think is much better this year, at UCLA. So it's just like they might be better per se, but then like not be able to win as many games.

0: That's going to be my question, because I think offensively they'll be fine.
1: Well, I think any Lane Kiffin team will be fine offensively, right? I mean,
0: that's the point, right?
1: Yeah. I guess we'll find out. I mean, I think there's just a lot of noise around the program. I don't love that about teams heading into the regular season. Now, Lane Kiffin has always sort of been, the teams have always been noisy and sort of in the news and whatnot. So that's, he can deal with that, but I don't love that about it. The team, there's a lot of pressure on the team to be good really early. They spent money on Sam Levitt to play quarterback. They brought in Jordan Cena at left tackle. Like, there's an expectation early on to be really good. And, look, I'm okay with the expectations, but, this is, it's hard in year one to do what Sig did in Indiana. Like, everyone, I think, just thinks like, oh yeah, 10 win playoff first year. That's what we do in the college football. Not really. It's hard, man. Sig ruined the timeline for everybody.
0: That's right. I love that dude. He's the best.
1: Dude, Sig is awesome.
0: He's the best. He really is.
1: I love interviewing him every year at Big Ten Media Day. Like, he's just, I think people confuse his brashness for like cockiness. It's not really. It's just confidence, and that's just how he talks. Like, he's the best.
0: I love him. What's today's date?
1: August 20th.
0: Right. You know what happens on August 27th?
1: What happens August 27th?
0: We here you go. The week starts. TCU in North Carolina, baby. Coming up.
1: Isn't it
0: the 29th.
1: 29th. Like I said, I'm pretty sure that date's.
0: Yeah, it's 29th. Yeah,
1: 29th. It's, because we have USC San Jose State plays
0: I'm
1: that day.
0: I'm basically saying it's next weekend.
1: I can't wait, dude. I'm eyeing. I got a couple. Oh, I think I'm going to take USC team total over. USC scores so many points against these bum teams to start the season. Like, Lincoln Riley runs a score up is the wrong word.
0: San Jose State.
1: They just play their offense for the entire 60 minutes.
0: Yeah.
1: Last year, I looked it up. They scored, I think it was in the first two games, like 27 points in the fourth quarter as they won by 50 in both games. Like, they just, and here's the thing. There's no such thing as running the score up anymore. That's not a thing we do. But think about it. You have all these guys on your roster that want to play. When they go in the game, you don't stop the offense for them. You just run the offense. Yeah, do you take deep play action shots? No. But you run the offense. Like, you can't have these young guys and not run the offense. So everyone just runs their offense.
0: Yeah. Yeah. Yeah.
1: Week zero, baby.
0: Oh, yeah, I can't wait, man. It's going to be awesome. And then you got, Oregon's in action. Oregon, Boise.
1: I'll be there.
0: You're going?
1: Yeah, I go week one every year, yeah. I'll miss our show Saturday morning because I'm not getting up at 3 o'clock in a hotel room full of kids. But I will.
0: No worries. That's great.
1: I take the week one trip every year. It's a ton of fun. Oregon treats us so well. It's great to go back, and the kids love it. And they think, going to Access is like, we go to the football. We get to be on the field every game we go to. No, not this. Just this one. They're
0: it
1: great.
0: It's funny how the kids get spoiled, man.
1: Oh, dude. Unbelievable.
0: It really is. It really is. Like, they don't understand. Like, this is not, normal. Like,
1: No, it's not.
0: And
1: it's
0: you
1: absolutely
0: need to
1: not.
0: Appreciate, like, this.
1: But
0: I have that conversation with my little one all the time. Like, yo, dude.
1: But they don't know any better because, my kids, though, are about a year away from no more first class on flights, though. So thank God we're almost there. So
0: anyway,
1: we can't fly with, I gotta fly a certain way for a long flight. And I don't, we fly to Mexico for vacation. We sit in coach. It's a 2-hour flight, not a big deal. But, like this long flight to Eugene, I mean, they're too young to sit in the back by themselves. They'll get there. They're like a year away.
0: Oh, wow.
1: Yeah, put them in the back. Wouldn't you?
0: Would I? Yeah,
1: I'll fly first
0: coach.
1: Class.
0: We're a coach. I'm a working man.
1: Flying for 5 hours.
0: I hear you, man. I mean, at times I could just look at the flights. They were miserable. Like, the kids are all squashed in together. Who's Mosmo's crying? Oh my God. I'd like, causing havoc. Grabbing the lady's hair in front of him. Oh, stop, stop. Oh,
1: so I'm sure it used to be the same. Like before kids, you were like, oh, there's a crying baby on the plane.
0: Oh, yeah.
1: And now you have kids, you're like, sorry, like, I feel your pain.
0: I know. I'm like, oh, man, I, you know, I don't know.

0: Listen, what do you want me to do? You want me? I don't know. I'm not going to drug my kid. All right, I don't know what to tell you. I'm trying here. I'm doing my best.
1: Of course, you're like, dancing. No parent wants their kid to cry on the airplane. They're not like trying to do it.
0: You know what's amazing? And I never do this to people. Like I always, when I fly, like I hear babies crying, and it's like, that's what babies do. What do you expect a baby to do on an airplane when their ears are popping? They're going to cry. Like, you know,
2: we also have noise. Cry.
0: Thank you, Lorena. That's right.
1: We have noise canceling headphones too. Buy a pair of them.
2: Dude, the first time I flew, I did not have gum. And I swear, I was like, what? Why is that pain so bad? It hurts so bad.
0: Yeah. Like, that's real. And do you want to know what happens with a baby? Yeah, what do you got? You got a trick?
1: The trick for the ear popping when you have kids that can't chew gum is lollipops.
0: Really?
1: Suck on lollipop. It helps you. Yeah, that's what we did. Nice. It didn't always work, obviously, but the lollipop technique does work well. Yeah, when they're too young for gum.
0: Really?
1: Yeah.
0: Lollipop. All right, dude.
1: Same idea, essentially, right? Like you try to clear your ears with it. It works.
0: Yeah, yeah. That's pretty good. All right, got to take a quick TO. We'll come back next hour. I'm real excited because next hour, I got to get you with the Super Bowl True Test. Ooh, the Super Bowl True Test. I'm going to throw it at you. You don't even know what it is. You're going to like it. So that's going to be next hour. Lots to do. The fellas, Jeff Schwartz, Anthony Gargano, in for two pros and a cup of Joe. But let me just tell you a little something. All right. What you need to know, the right partner beside you to make that happen, right? To make sure that things go 100%. It's why I love the Nissan Frontier. 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

0: and a cup of Joe. In for the guys, Jeff Schwartz, Anthony Gargano, hanging out with you guys as we kick off preseason week two. Very excited for that. And by the way, some baseball. Did you see the kid Joshua Baez?
1: Your three home runs and he's like 0 for 20 since.
0: Yes. Yes. Yeah. So the kid for the Cardinals, like, it was me, because I actually was, I had it on, right? I was doing work. It was like, I was waiting, killing time. We had practice later in the day. And I saw the kid hit the one, and then I saw the kid hit the two, and then I got the alert that he hit the third, and I was like, oh my God. Three home runs. And then the poor kid hasn't had a hit since, or like one hit since Saturday. Now, he's got, he's hit a couple hard line drives. He's going to be, you can see him at the plate. Like, that was like, obviously three home runs is crazy in your debut. I think he gets one today. He's in Cincinnati, which is a good home run ballpark. It's their series finale. He sat last night. And Brady Singer's pitching for the Reds, who gives up a lot of home runs.
1: Okay. He gets one today.
0: So there's my thing. You play these things, get a Baez home run.
1: What's the let me see what we got
0: Mr. here. Odds. So
1: the old markets here for the Baez home run here. Let's go to a little car. Oh, it's early. 12:40 game today. It's Thursday. I've got some early games today.
0: Yes,
1: I like
0: Thursday
1: it.
0: Day baseball. I like.
1: Wow, he's the fourth best odds hit home run today in this game. That's too low, man, for a rookie.
0: What is it?
1: What is almost it? 4-1.
0: Oh, that's not hot. I don't know. There you go.
1: Sal Stewart, who has 27 home runs, is nearly 5-1.
0: Really?
1: Yeah.
0: Wow. Well, all right. I guess they're thinking what I'm thinking.
1: Oh, my
0: Brady, because Brady Singer has given up 24 home runs in like 125 innings.
1: My bum Giants play at 1 o'clock today. I'm probably passing.
0: Oh, dude, your squad. They're horrible. The lineup that they put out is embarrassing.
1: Well, yeah, we're clearly trying to be bad.
0: I know, but like it's one thing. You tank in basketball, all right, like we understand why you're tanking. You tank in football, all right, I get it. You're tanking in baseball, Nick. You know,
1: we had a dude yesterday, they called him the tugboat.
0: Yeah, a heavily girth. The lefty.
1: He looks like a hefty lefty. He looks like David Wells, almost.
0: Yes.
1: Like a
0: yeah.
1: Big half. He threw two innings. He threw really well yesterday, so maybe that's our future.
0: Here you go. He's the new Pillsbury throw boy.
1: When your team is bad, you can look to the future. I certainly am. I'm like, okay, I clicked on one video of a Giants prospect, and now just my entire timeline is filled with it on social media. And it's like a dude in the Dominican Rookie League. I looked it up. Like, he's not even in the Rookie League in America yet. He's in the Dominican Rookie League, just dropping bombs, 17 years old. Like, in 7 years, he'll be good. I have something to look forward to. You know, like in 7 years when he comes up.
0: Well, I just make sure he can hit a curveball. Like, a breakable will always derail you. One thing, if you're sitting on heat, right? You're dead red. Great. Wait, hey, can you hit a breaking ball?
1: Pedro Serrano had to learn the hard way too. I get it.
0: Yeah, dude, that's real. You know how many kids get derailed? It's real as they come. One of those age old baseball things that ain't going anywhere. All right. Back to football. Coming up next, we go the Super Bowl True Test. We'll talk about it. Fellas hanging. Fox Sports. We are.
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11: And here's what you need to know.
12: Big time trade in the NBA is the Cavaliers, Nuggets, and Clippers have agreed to a trade. Peyton Watson goes to Cleveland. Max Strus goes to the Clippers. The Denver Nuggets receive a 2031 Cavs first round pick, a 2032 Kings second round pick. Peyton Watson will get a new 4-year, $88 million contract with a player option and trade kicker in Cleveland. Commanders running back Rashard White hurt his hamstring, but it's not considered serious. Commanders defensive tackle Johnny Newton with a more serious injury. He's torn his pectoral. He's going to be out indefinitely. The Los Angeles Chargers starting center Tyler Biadasz will be out indefinitely after injuring his ACL and other parts of his left knee. And also Colts tight end Tyler Warren left practice after injuring his groin. In Major League Baseball, the White Sox shut out the Cubs 3-0 at Wrigley. Ben Rice, 34th home run as the Yankees beat the Orioles 5-3. I'm Martin Weiss.
19: Are you ready?
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11: And sitting in for the pros and the Joe, here's Anthony Gargano and Jeff Schwartz.
0: Good morning, good morning, good morning. Well, a happy Thursday, August the 20th. Preseason week 2 gets underway tonight. Raiders. Cannot wait. I get to see the kid. Another game. Get to see the kid. Doubleheader tonight. Raiders and Texans. And then the little Niners action. In the nightcap. Lots to do. Jeff Schwartz, Anthony Gargano together with the fellas sitting in today for the pros and the Joe as we hang out. Hey, listen. I cannot wait to get to this hour, because I got a whole bunch of NFL stuff for you, including, and I want you to ponder this, Jeff. I want you to ponder, there's going to be a team, like it happens every year. There's a team that we fall in love with during the regular season. We're just going to fall all over them. But come January, we're not going to trust. 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The team that will fall and gain all of our attention, we will talk all about them, but there's going to be a nagging sensation inside you about this team that you will not trust them. You go, you know, they look pretty. 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Something's amiss. 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They know all about Jeff Schwartz. They know all about his illustrious NFL career. The data brokers. We know about you, Jeff.
1: They know my illustrious. I mean, look, I played 8 years. It's kind of crazy. I think about it.
0: Like, dude, not for nothing. Wow. You played 8 years in the league. I call that impressive.
1: I consider that impressive. I should have played 10 if my body didn't give up on myself.
0: Man, no, that's exactly right.
1: Dang body.
0: All right, let's discuss. All right, because this happens every year. There's a team that gets off to a start. They're playing well. They look good. And you look at them, man, and they're putting up numbers. But there's something nagging at you. Like, come January and the playoffs start, you're like, are they going to be a heartbreaker? Like, you think about the Lions, they have played that role. Now, injuries were a huge part of it. nevertheless, the Lions have kind of been that team where they're gaudy and they look great, and then something happens and they break your heart. Who is this year?
1: I mean, the very clear candidate for this continues to be the Los Angeles Chargers, who I think will have a very good season. I don't know if you feel the same way. I am very high on Mike McDaniel being the OC. There is an issue with an injury already in the offensive line where Tyler Biasch's center got hurt. They did draft a center, so they do have a replacement for him. But, dude, I don't know if I'm anti-joint practice, but I definitely don't think they get the things accomplished that people believe they do. And this was a situation where the Chargers were in a joint practice, and they ended up getting hurt. The center got hurt because the offensive line, and you have to be able to learn how to practice, man, threw a defender into his legs, and that's how he got hurt. And you want to keep guys up. You hear coaches, if you're at practice, stay up, stay up! In practice, don't throw guys to the ground, but in these joint practices, you know, there's like a heightened sense of like it's a game, but it's a practice.
0: Right.
1: And too many players play out of control in these moments. And I think joint practices do not get accomplished what they're intended to be.
0: Yeah. Yeah. Yeah, I hear you. And coaches love it. And they feel like they're getting work done. Some coaches love it. Some of the old school guys you mentioned, we had this conversation on our show on Saturday. Like Andy Reid has not scheduled recently. He went away from. He used to, but he went away from.
1: You know who didn't do one this year? Dan Campbell didn't do one this year. Sean Payton didn't do it this year. So coaches are kind of maybe moving away from it a little bit.
0: Yeah. Yeah. It's interesting. But I do like the Chargers. I agree with you. I think the Chargers have a recipe. First of all, I'm excited for McDaniel to be there. Like, you got a guy that Mike is a great offensive guy, and he's a great right. He's going to jive well with Harbaugh. He likes to run the ball. He can get creative in the pass game. They have the, you know, as long as that line stays intact, as we killed them last year, you already mentioned the injury to the center, but if they can get this thing and stay and have that line stay healthy, they have it all. And I think Hampton comes back and has a big year. In fact, you'll like this. A buddy of mine who's big into what you do with playing all the markets and everything was like, dude, he's quizzing me. What do you think the first the running back to lead the league in rushing over the first 3 weeks? So then he goes, here's your answer. Oh, Marion Hampton. And he goes through because I guess two of the three games they have a couple of weak defenses. And, you know, I'm like, dude, I think that's a smart play because they're going to run the ball. They're going to be a good offense. I think your answer is great.
1: I didn't look at their schedule. I mean, the only thing that I would say is that potentially, you know, maybe just a new offense, it takes them a little bit of time to click, and maybe it's not early in the season when they have their most yards. But certainly, I like the thought process. I mean, they're going to run the ball. Look, they absolutely are. This is what McDaniel wants. It's what Harbaugh wants. They're going to be a very physical,
0: Here's the schedule. Let me give you the schedule. So the Chargers come out. They got home Arizona, home Vegas, at Buffalo, at Seattle week four, home Denver, at Kansas City, your Chiefs, at the Rams, home Texans. The schedule turns quickly. At Baltimore. Home Jets, home Patriots, at Tampa, at Raiders, home Niners, at Miami.
1: Yeah, I mean that's the thing about the league, it changes fast.
0: It changed quickly, right? They go at Buffalo, at Seattle, home Denver at Chiefs, Rams.
1: Yeah.
0: Oh, wait. And home Texans. And then at Baltimore. That's wicked.
1: Yeah.
0: 1, 2, 3, 4, 5, 6, 7 weeks in a row. That is nasty, dude. That's a 7-week stretch from hell.
1: Changes fast, doesn't it?
0: Oh. Like you start off, you go, all right, you know, home Arizona, home Raiders. You know, you're going to win, you know, win both. You should win. Then you go at Buffalo. Now, you know, Buffalo's a fascinating team. I don't know what to expect from Buffalo.
1: There's a lot of expectations, obviously, because of the new coaching change, I feel like, right? Like, it's expected that things go better now for them. And I don't think
0: Sean McDermott was a problem.
1: I don't think so either. Coach. So, there's a lot of pressure on Buffalo to be much better immediately.
0: Yeah. Yeah. I don't know. I guess you're hoping just for the changes for what happens in January. And, you know, sometimes it works like it did in Tampa when Tony Dungy leaves and Gruden's there. You know.
1: I mean, it in theory, that's what they want to do, right? That's their plan.
0: Right. I don't know, dude. I don't know if that's going to work. Anyway, that's your team's the Chargers, and you won't trust them in January.
1: No, why would I? No way. Who's your team?
0: It's funny because I like the Chargers. I agree wholeheartedly with the Chargers. Like, I feel like we're going to be enamored with the Chargers. Now, I'm heavy on the Bears. But I'm going to trust them. But I'm going to trust them come. I think I trust them. I don't think they're a team I would distrust. If you think about the teams that you would distrust in January that would have my, here's my team. You ready? Dallas.
1: Oh,
0: Dallas is my team. What's that?
1: I like Dallas a lot this year. I would trust them in January.
0: You would trust them in January?
1: Yeah.
0: Of all the teams to trust in January, the Cowboys?
1: I think so, yeah.
0: Oh, bro. Bro.
1: More than the Eagles,
0: sucker.
1: Of course.
0: Sucker. Oh, you're a sucker. You trusted the Cowboys, man? I think they get off to a great... I think they have a really good year.
1: I think I do with what they can do, what they can do offensively, and they should be much better defensively. Like, I think I would trust them in the playoffs, yeah.
0: You would. Okay, even though Dak was so trustworthy in the playoffs with a loaded team before. Just saying. I mean, I like Dak. I always tell you that I think he's underappreciated as quarterback. But, you know, Herbert gets a lot of, hey, what have you done in January? What about Dak? I mean, Dakota's had his moments in January.
1: I don't disagree, but
0: I don't know how you trust them then.
1: I think that they are much more veteran team now, and they're going to be sort of, I think, over that hump. We'll find out, obviously. They're going to be a playoff team, so we'll definitely find out pretty early.
0: Yeah, I think they're a playoff team, but again, I mean, what about, like, I think their defense is better than horrid than it was last year. But
1: it's much better than horrid.
0: Right. Well, but it was hard last year.
1: They've improved their defense a ton this offseason. I actually give Jerry Jones credit for how much he's improved. Like he said,
0: I agree. And in fact, you just got a big signing. So I get it. I told you, listen, Christian Parker, who's the new defensive coordinator, is from where?
1: I don't know where.
0: Philadelphia.
1: Eagles?
0: Yes.
1: Really?
0: Yeah.
1: Yeah.
0: Sharp as can be. Christian Parker is going to be a terrific defensive coordinator. But my point to you is, as you're thumping away, Mr. Cowboy, again, January is a different beast for this squad. Am I going to remind you of that Packer game?
1: That was, how long ago was the Packer game?
0: I'm solid. I don't know the last time they made the playoffs.
1: All right. I probably trust them more than they trust the Eagles offense.
0: Tell you that. I knew that was coming. I knew the shots were coming.
1: I trust them more than I trust the Chargers. Tell you that.
0: Why?
1: Well, the Chargers, there's
0: Chargers a term called, is good.
1: Called chargering for a reason, because they continually have this in their history of a franchise. Like, that's part of it too. Like, the franchise, there's like a, sometimes there's like a stink over the franchise when it comes to the playoffs. And when we get to the playoffs, I think everyone's going to be talking about it.
0: Because the Cowboys have been so good this century.
1: They have not been good this century. You're right. They've played better in playoff games at certain times than the Chargers have. I mean, Justin Herbert's looked lost in multiple playoff games. I don't think that's a problem for Dak.
0: Come on. First of all, the first playoff game, he had the worst coach among one of the worst coaches in NFL history when he was in the playoffs.
1: Yeah, he's terrible, correct.
0: I mean, you know, you can't judge him until he plays with Harbaugh and he's actually got he's got a healthy freaking O-line. I mean, last year, he did everything he could. It wasn't his fault.
1: And I just got to, my kids are listening in the car, by the way. This might be a first. They're listening to us in the car. This might be a first ever.
0: Look at that.
1: On the way to school. Let's go. Schwartz kids. Hello, Schwartz kids.
0: Oh, these poor kids are going to school already?
1: Yeah, they got school. I mean, my daughter starts at
0: 7:50. August 20th.
1: Oh, yeah. They're back in school. Third day of school.
0: That's cruel. Absolutely cruel.
1: Well, they end, but they
0: why
1: end
0: are you sending these kids back to school this summer?
1: They end before Memorial Day, though. So they have, they get it in as soon as possible.
0: It's
1: hot, though. We got football Friday night. I'm going to first football game Friday night.
0: You guys start early. We're still 2 weeks away.
1: Yeah, I actually think that some teams started last Friday. We start this Friday.
0: Yeah, it's crazy. We got camp. We're banging away.
1: I got to check what's on the menu for my kids, but this school, by the way, I mean, it's a lot of money. It is what it is. I have never seen kids that eat better than my kids at school. Yesterday, my son, okay, he had pulled pork and hush puppies, okay? That was for lunch. And then he went back and got a whole thing of ramen with, like, beef in it, beef ramen. That was his lunch yesterday.
0: Pulled pork with hush puppies and ramen.
1: Yeah. Yeah.
0: Oh, my God. We used to have like a slice of pizza.
1: Oh, I know.
0: That was like 2 days old. They'd buy a bunch of pies at the end of the night and, you know, heat them up in like a toaster oven. And that was what they'd give you.
1: Oh, I remember. Yeah. No, not.
0: Not horrible hamburgers.
1: Worst. Not great. But
0: they were just like a tasteless. They were like gray. Wow, he's eating ramen. That's fantastic.
1: Oh, buddy, they have like, they're just living the dream at this school with food and sports and obviously education. Yeah. I'm jealous of the dining hall menu, I'll tell you that.
0: Yeah, I should say that my Anthony's is like that too. He's got a good
1: What's today? Thursday?
0: Yeah.
1: Oh, today is Global Streets Day. It's Korean Food Day. So they have Korean barbecue chicken.
0: Oh, my God. Are you serious? I want to go to that school. Can I go back to school?
1: They have a ham grilled cheese. Italian grinder is available. Regular grilled cheese. Tater tots today.
0: It's tater tot day. Are you a tater tot man? I still go to fry. I think fries over tater. Yes.
2: You know, guys.
0: Tater tot became cool. So are you, let me ask you, Lorena, you're a tater tot?
2: I love tater tots. I do. Anything salty and hot and delicious.
0: But over the fries?
2: It depends on the style of fry, though.
0: What kind of fry you like?
2: I like the skinny fries.
1: Really? Yes. Okay. Yeah. Skinny fries, yes. Crispy, right? Crispy skinny fries.
0: No,
1: yes.
3: Crispy skinny fries. Absolutely.
0: You too, Patrick?
1: Yes.
3: Dude, yes.
1: Yes.
0: Why? Just like a McDonald's fry type
1: thing? No. Like, you know how they have like pommes frites?
0: Shoestrings.
1: Like the skinny.
3: Yeah,
1: like
3: yeah shoestrings. Yeah.
1: Yeah. You look skinny fries, double fried, nice and crispy. Put a little parsley on them, some sea salt, obviously. Oh, the best.
0: I'm out.
2: Now, I did just want to point out, though, your kids' food sounds delicious, but I feel like they're missing out on that public school food experience. Like, sometimes the food was so bad, all I had was a plate of croutons with some ranch drizzled over the top.
1: They ate that in elementary school.
2: They're over here, like, having Korean barbecue on Thursdays, and I just feel like that's unrealistic food goals for the rest of your life.
1: It definitely is.
0: Chimichangas on Wednesday.
2: Yeah.
1: It definitely is, but my kids were at public school previously, so they have had public school lunch before.
2: Okay.
1: They've done it before.
0: Your fry takes are off.
1: What's your fry take? Are you like the Chick-fil-A waffle fry?
2: Or do you like a Red Robin steak fry?
0: I'm a steak fry. Belgian steak fry. Right? You're the best. The steak fries are the best.
1: Okay. Red Robin steak fries. I don't know how they do this. They have this technology in the frying station where they make the fry as hot as possible on the outside, but also as cold as possible on the inside. I don't know how they do it. It's an impressive technology they have where you touch a Red Robin steak fry and it's like so hot to the touch and you bite into it, not hot at all. I don't know how they do that.
0: I've never had the Red Robin fry, but is it supposed to be hot on the inside?
1: Yes, that's the joke. Yes.
0: Okay. I've never had it, so I don't know.
2: Listen, they're bottomless, so we say nothing.
1: Correct. You just keep taking them. In college, Red Robin and Eugene, that's, I went in with all the time. Bottomless fries, man. You have to do it. Tomorrow, by the way, if you're curious, a Southern Soul barbecue chicken with a Southern baked macaroni and cheese yellow squash. Sauteed tomatoes with spinach in a yeast roll is on the chef's table.
0: These are for children?
1: I mean,
0: what happened to chicken fingers?
1: They have that. So they have a grill as well that includes they have pizza every day, pasta every day, soup every day, and they have like
0: pizza pasta every day.
1: What every day? Yeah, pizza pasta.
0: Oh my god!
1: It's so silly. It's so dumb. Like they eat like they. I tell you, my son yesterday, again, he had two lunches. I'm like, buddy, as long as you eat the food, eat whatever you want, right? Don't waste the food. Don't get two lunches if you're going to waste them. He's like, no, I ate every bite. He's grown, man. He's 12. Like, he's just.
0: I'm with you. I got my 13-year-old and 16.
1: But he is.
0: I need another job just for. Why do you think I'm doing this today? Hey, I'm in.
1: Yeah. yeah, my daughter yesterday, she spent $10 basically. Alex, he got two lunches yesterday. It's so funny, dude.
0: So you have a meal plan or you pay per meal?
1: Nah, you have an account. They just charge it. Yeah. My man was hungry yesterday. I'll tell you that.
0: God bless him, man.
1: I told my kids, you can get whatever you want.
0: Never begrudge food.
1: You just eat the food you're gonna, like, if you, you know, just eat it, right? Like, don't waste it.
2: They're growing kids.
0: Yes.
1: Oh, yeah.
0: Yes.
1: Oh, there's also, by the way, daily offerings.
0: I don't know about you, but like, when I feed Mike, like, we go out, you know, if we do the pizza thing, like, you know, once or twice a week, we do the pizza, fingers, the whole thing. My Anthony, who's 16, has to have a pizza himself.
1: We're gonna get there soon.
0: It's crazy. Like, I'm like, I can't. If I want pizza night, it's costing me $90.
2: All in one sitting, he eats the whole pizza to himself?
0: Yes.
2: Oh, so wow.
1: How old are your kids again?
0: 16 and 13. Ooh. And okay, he's about 6'1", 220, 215. I mean, he's an athlete, so he works. Yeah. He's constantly eating.
2: Yeah.
0: Mosmo's, my little one's 13, and he's...
1: I think
0: 5'11".
1: This is about the age my parents stopped going. We stopped going out to eat.
0: Yeah, because with your guy, with you,
1: it was too much.
0: You're huge. I can only imagine.
1: It was too much. Like when we look at
0: those kids, how adorable!
1: Yeah, they're listening right now.
0: The Schwartz kids are awesome. You just sent me a picture.
1: Also, if you're a healthy person, there's a salad bar, two salad bars at the school every day. So
0: that's great. You're living. How's my little softball player? What's he up to? Try it.
1: We got softball practice last night. I missed it. I was out of town with softball practice tonight. Right back to it. I asked one of our coaches. I go, hey, can I you think it's okay to ask the parents to come 30 minutes early tomorrow to do an extra pitching practice? He's like, you probably need more than 24-hour notice. I'm like, all in. I'm like, we need extra practice already. Day two. Give me extra practice.
0: That's good.
1: You need pitching practice, bro. You need extra time. There's not enough time in an hour and a half to do extra, special, here's, I need to
0: see. So do you have everybody pitch? Does everybody pitch?
1: Well, in the fall, I will let anyone who wants to pitch, but only about half the girls actually pitch. So, it's not it's just hard to learn if you don't know what you're doing. And I can teach some of it, but I can't teach from the beginning. So you have to have some sort of base to help you. Gotcha. I can help you with a little bit of mechanics and finish and what you want to do with your body and your snap and stuff. But we'll have six girls. And so fall, dude, this is what the fall's for. Everyone's going to pitch. Everyone's going to get opportunity to play different positions. That's what fall softball's about.
0: All right. We got to take a quick trio. All right. Coming up, the Super Bowl true test. One quarterback you trust, one coach you trust. How about one roster that you trust? All right, that's what's coming up. The Super Bowl true test. Are you down with that? My man, I know you are. 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

0: 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All right, my man, let's do this. This is a Super Bowl true test. So I want you to go the quarterback you trust, the coach you trust, and the roster you trust. So let's examine some of the teams that we'll be talking about. So let's start in the AFC. The Chiefs check two of the boxes with coach and quarterback, right?
1: Yes, absolutely.
0: Roster? Nah, I don't know.
1: Not compared to the rest of the league, no.
0: Right. So the Chiefs, I think defensively, Spags has a lot of work to do with that young, very young group. But yes. The Chiefs go two of the three boxes, coach, quarterback, roster. I'll throw you Buffalo, right?
1: I think that the Chiefs thing is quickly on the Chiefs. It's interesting. Like, you know, people, I think, are counting them out this year. I don't know why.
0: I would not do that.
1: I would not either.
0: I think they're good.
1: They're really good. Yes on the Chiefs. Yes.
0: All right. But here we go. Those three, like coach, quarterback, roster. But you're checking two of the three boxes.
1: Not with Kansas City, correct, yes.
0: Buffalo, quarterback, yes. Coach, no.
1: No.
0: Roster.
1: Nah.
0: Right?
1: Nah. Yeah.
0: It's I don't really trust it.
1: Yeah.
0: Baltimore, quarterback, I say yes. You say yes?
1: I say yes, of course, yeah.
0: Okay. Coach, no.
1: Not yet. I mean, I think Minter can be really good, but
0: yeah,
1: not
0: but we
1: yet.
0: Don't know. January, I can't trust him in January.
1: No.
0: I don't know what he's going to be.
1: And just like a lot of these teams, they have a first-time play caller.
0: Right. Right.
1: Yeah.
0: So, you know, there's that. Roster. I would say yes on roster for Baltimore.
1: Yes, good roster.
0: Yep. All right. We agree there. Chargers. Quarterback.
1: Yes.
0: I agree. I thought you were going to say no, but I.

0: Texans.
1: You said yes at quarterback?
0: I said no at quarterback.
1: Oh, no, yes. Okay, yes, roster yes. coach, absolutely.
0: Yes for coach, yes for roster.
1: And this is a huge year for CJ Stroud. This is a huge year. I don't think we're talking about him in the same way we are other quarterbacks that need to play well this season. But he doesn't have to, he doesn't have to do much. Like, just play within yourself. You have a great defense. Like, just play within yourself, man.
0: All right, let me go give you another one in the AFC. Then we'll move to the NFC. Broncos. Coach? Yes.
1: Yes.
0: Quarterback? No. Agree?
1: I think quarterback is no. Correct.
0: Roster?
1: Yes.
0: Agreed.
1: Look, I think the strength of a roster, you can really tell the strength of a roster, when they play in the preseason and they smoke the team they're playing with all their backups, which is what Denver did this past weekend. They smoked the Falcons.
0: Jackson, let me go sneak in one more team, Jacksonville. Here we go, quarterback.
1: I don't know.
0: Trusting Trevor? Sunshine?
1: I don't know.
0: You're not trusting Sunshine?
1: There's still those plays you're like, whoa.
0: I don't know, man. I think this is the year. He looked good last year, man. He really did. He's got momentum coming into it. He looked good. He looked different to me. I love the coach.
1: Still some moments when you're like...
0: All right, I agree. If the answer is, do you trust them in January?
1: No.
0: All right, I agree. Coach, I like the coach.
1: I like the coach, yes.
0: Roster?
1: I think it's good enough, right?
0: I think so.
1: All right,
0: one more team. I said one. This is the last one. Patriots. Quarterback.
1: Yes.
0: You trust the Drake?
1: Yes.
0: Yeah?
1: Do you?
0: No.
1: Okay.
0: I don't trust Drake Berry. I mean, I see he's promising, but do I trust him? And Super Bowl aside, because so much was protection, but I don't trust him. No. Coach, okay. I trust. Roster, I trust.
1: Yes.
0: That work?
1: Yes. Okay. I trust Drake May, though. I think I'm different than you there. I trust Drake May.
0: You do?
1: Yeah.
0: What makes you trust him?
1: I think he's really good. I think that he played, last season with a bum offensive line. He made enough plays in some of these bigger games. I think he will see we see a big jump in players between year one and year two. Now, obviously, year one for him wasn't great with a poor coach. I kind of throw that year out. Same with Caleb Williams, by the way. I think Caleb Williams and Drake May are in the same boat where you throw out year one, and this is year two with a new coach, right? Second year, obviously, with the coach. Same with Ben Johnson and Caleb Williams. And year two is when we see that big jump for a lot of quarterbacks. Again, it's year three for both guys. I get it, but we're throwing year one out because they played with a bad coach and throw that year out. I just think we see a big jump this time of year for those guys, and I think Drake May's going to be better this season.
0: Well, listen, he's got A.J. Brown. He should be better. I agree. I just don't trust him come January. I still got to say it more. I maybe I'm a hypocrite, but when we get to the Bears, and that's coming up next, we'll do NFC. I trust Caleb. Maybe I'm... it's a hypocrite move, but that's kind of how I just give you my gut and how I feel. Coming up, NFC with the fellas. Aunt Jeff hanging out with you guys. Preseason week two tonight. Can't wait. Fox Sports Radio.
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0: Welcome back. Two pros in the cup of Joe, and for the boys, it's Aunt Jeff. Jeff Schwartz, Anthony Gargano. We're the fellas on the weekends. Hanging out with you guys right now. All right. I want to get right to the NFC because we're in a time crunch with this segment. And we're doing, in case you just joined us, we're doing a little thing called what you trust. You trust in January, right? Like, so much of the NFL is like, do you trust the quarterback, the coach, and then the roster?
1: Yes.
0: Those are the three most important factors come January. And we're kind of looking at it as, hey, let's do they check the boxes? So let's start. Rams. Yes.
1: Absolutely.
0: Yes. Like a resounding yes to all three.
1: Yes.
0: Love
1: absolutely.
0: The coach. Love the quarterback. Love the roster. Right? Niners. Coach, yes. Quarterback.
1: Yes. I'm in this fight with Niners fans right now over, their roster. They think their roster is really good and it's not, but whatever.
0: I think that's the hole. I agree. I think the biggest hole with the Niners is their roster. I don't know.
1: Absolutely.
0: January roster. So I would agree with you. Let's go north. So, let's go Bears. I was talking about the Bears. Quarterback, I say yes.
1: Yes.
0: Coach, I love, he may be my favorite coach. I'm a huge Ben Johnson guy.
1: He's great.
0: Other than Andy Reid. I say that. Roster. You trust their roster? Super Bowl roster? January roster?
1: I worry about the defense still.
0: Yes. But overall, I would almost go a half a trust, if that makes sense.
1: That's
0: not a
1: fair.
0: Full check mark, a half check mark in that
1: That's
0: box.
1: Fair. Sure.
0: Lions.
1: Half trust.
0: Now, this is an interesting one. Lions. Quarterback.
1: Yes.
0: All right. Coach.
1: Yes.
0: Roster.
1: I would say roster, yes.
0: All right. Full check on the roster?
1: I would say check. I would say all yes for all three.
0: All right, and you would go full check on their roster.
1: Yes.
0: All right.
1: Would you?
0: I would go half check because I still need to see about the defense.
1: Okay.
0: Packers. Quarterback.
1: Yes.
0: You trust Love, huh? All right.
1: I think with Love, what he's going to be, right? Like, I think you just know what he's going to be.
0: Yeah, I don't trust him in January.
1: Okay.
0: I mean, I'm not saying I don't like him. I just don't trust him.
1: Like, okay.
0: Could I foresee a dud? Yeah, I could. Now, maybe, you know, not his fault or whatever, but I could see a dud. Coach.
1: Yes.
0: Roster. No.
1: No.
0: Alright. Eagles. Quarterback. Yes.
1: Yes.
0: He's done it many times in January.
1: Yes.
0: Coach. Yeah.
1: No.
0: Even though he's won in January.
1: I think his staff is good. I've made this very clear.
0: I agree with that.
1: There's a concern level with Sean Mannion that probably won't be resolved till week 12. I won't trust. Like, I just won't, you know, it takes a long time to put an offense in that's successful in the NFL. It takes 10 to 12
0: Fair.
1: Weeks. We just won't know. But I do think it's a coach who has been a coach for 3 years in National Football, who's getting his first time being an offensive coordinator, and he's changing the entire offense. It's a lot. It's a lot at once. I have my question marks about that.
0: I agree. I think it's fair. Overall roster, yes.
1: Correct. Yeah. Great roster.
0: All right. Cowboys. Quarterback.
1: Yes.
0: You sure? Coach.
1: I mean, I don't know yet. He's not been in a playoff game.
0: All right. So no check. Roster.
1: Yeah, I think yes.
0: You think yes? All right. There you go. There it is. I like it. In the books. Hey, coming up big third hour. Don't go anywhere. We are. Two Pros.
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12: 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Well, Real Salt Lake lost again last night, beaten by Dallas. Wild game, 4-3. Dallas had two goals in the first 20 minutes. RSL fought back and scored, but Dallas scored again to go up 3-1 at the half. RSL fought back again to tie the game. And then, right as stoppage time started, they gave up the game-winning goal to Dallas, and Dallas gets out of there with a wild 4-3 win. Got to give it up to Dallas. Both these teams are tired. Both teams played the League's Cup. Both teams are playing twice a week, basically for a month straight. Dallas got a real raw break in the schedule, having to play on Sunday and then come to Elevation on Wednesday. That means the regen Monday, just recover from the game. Tuesday, get on a plane. There's no time to plan, no time to do anything. Even 24 hours to get a little more energy, and they don't get that, and yet they win. I think both teams were tired. I think we saw it at different times in the game. Just got to give Dallas credit for being mentally tough enough to push through. RSL had chances to get a fourth or fifth goal, and honestly, that's not the problem. The problem is they shouldn't be giving up four goals. You know, you give up four goals, you're going to lose. You can't give up four goals and then blame it on the attack. Certainly, they had chances to get a fourth or fifth goal. Just a crazy game. Here's Pablo Mastroianni after RSL loses again. That's just 2 points in five games since five MLS games, set the League's Cup aside, but it's 2 points in five MLS games since the World Cup break, and they have dropped from third to eighth in the standings. Here's Pablo after the game.
13: When you have voices behind you as a midfielder, they see the game, and they can see the whole field, right? And so I think it's really about how you position your pivots to put you in the best position to make plays. And again, there's a psychological aspect to it as well, as when, on that last goal, right? Just from a tactical perspective, if anyone runs between the wing back or inside the wing back, it's always the right center back's job. So we can keep a pivot in there to double up with the wing back that's coming inside. So if Pablo stayed with them, Dre didn't receive him. Now Dre's responsibility is to step out and create a 2v1 with the guy coming inside. But what we can't have is one following and one dropping, because then we open up the gap for a shot. And then the other positions, the other thing tactically is when we do step out, we're always covering the back post. You're almost overplaying you got to protect the back post. So there's so many little details. And again, this is what lends me to like fatigue, brain, mental fatigue, cognitive fatigue, but also physical. Is we can do that. We can run that in practice, and the guys will get it right 100% without. But in this particular moment, with the game being the way it was and really emotional, we didn't execute that tactical piece the right way to give us a point. So again, like what I told the guys was, listen, nobody feels bad for us. Nobody feels bad for us. The onus is on us to keep working, to be honest with ourselves, and ways that we have to continue to improve. And I know it's been a lot of games, it's been emotion, we lost goals, and then we lose Zach Booth, and you can make a million excuses. Nobody cares. Nobody cares. Right? No, I don't care. We've got to find solutions. And how we do that is together. Right? We got to dig deep. And in these moments, I think these moments define teams. Because you can go two ways here. You can drop tools and start making a million excuses as well. Well, we didn't have anyone to come and replace Gozo. Okay. We lost Zach Booth. Okay. Nobody cares, right? So the onus is on us and myself as the head coach of this team to say, listen, man, life doesn't give you what you want, right? And it's given us this at the moment. So now we've got to come together and quit pointing fingers as to why things aren't going our way. And we got to work and be diligent and be dialed in and learn. And that's why after games, for me, in particular when we lose, it's about lessons. It's not about emotional, oh, we lost 3 points. The thing is, if you don't learn the lesson, you won't get 3 points. right? You gotta, the game says, this is what you didn't do well. And you go, okay, this is what we're going to focus on. Because there was a ton of great stuff tonight, especially in the attacking half. There was some unbelievable actions. And we could have gone ahead with the Pablo Ruiz shot. The goalkeeper made a great play on it. Could have gone up 4-3. But we didn't. We lost. So when you lose, you got to really dig it. You got to dig deep. You got to learn the lessons and say, okay, we can lose another way next time, but we can't lose this way. We can't lose it. We can't have six guys defending two and they score a goal. Like, that is the last time that happens. Now, if they 4-3, that's a whole different problem. That's a whole different problem to solve. But for us, these problems are so fixable, right? And I go back to the fatigue piece, because watching these plays, there was such a lack of footwork in and around the box. It was a bunch of guys just kind of looking at passes go past them. So again, that's my responsibility, to make sure the group is fresh. Just to be clear, that's on me. And so we're going to put some fresh legs out for Orlando. We're going to learn these lessons, and we're going to get back to the team that we can be.
12: Well, Real Salt Lake right back at it. I think we'll see a lot of new faces Saturday in Orlando. I really can't even look at anybody and say they'll start again. They may be forced to start somebody again. We'll have to see who's available and how healthy everyone is getting through these next couple days. But they got to rest some guys. They've run these guys into the ground. All right, we're going to take a break. When we come back, college football, Bill Bender from the Sporting News next. Stay with us. 3, 2,
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2: BYU has always done more with less. That's kind of their calling card. And it was only maybe a year or two ago where a prominent guy down there stepped up and said, look, we're never going to be the highest bidder. We're never going to throw as much into this as some of these big schools. Well, here we are now, and the coach is asking for more stuff. I honestly believe, Scotty, that what issue is more than anything, this has happened fast. BYU's been in the game, but every single year there's a demand for more. You know, money is not, like everybody said, just growing down there on trees.
3: That is a huge reason why you're even seeing Alabama, you're seeing Michigan, you're seeing a lot of these schools begging Congress to get involved to protect them from themselves. 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

0: 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You read him in the sporting news. Bill, good morning.
1: Hey, good morning. How are you? Thanks for having me on.
0: Good. As the 2025 president of the Football Writers Association of America, and you and all your writer buddies get together and start chatting it up, what do you say about Kyle Whittingham going to Michigan? Because I don't know if you're aware, but that's kind of been a topic around here.
1: Yeah, just a little bit, right? Well,
0: right?
1: You know, I think somebody that's, I've covered the Big Ten for quite a while. I live in Central Ohio, been around that Ohio State-Michigan rivalry pretty much my entire life. So his comments were interesting. You know what? I didn't have a problem with him, though. You know, like when you talk about hate, there's a difference between real hate and sports hate. And yeah, I just assumed, and maybe you could enlighten me on this, like if you've been around BYU and Utah that long, it's a different kind of rivalry, but it's not like the intensity around those games. I can feel that one through the TV when I watch that game.
0: Well, I can feel Michigan-Ohio State through the TV when I watch that game. Yeah. And I've both been to Utah-BYU and watched it on TV, and I can feel it too. I think the difference is, you know, when you're in separate states, you're not necessarily right on top of each other the way you are when you're separated by, you know, 40 miles of freeway. Here, you know, there's marriages, there's kids going to one school when parents went to another, there's high school friends who go to opposite schools. So it's knitted together, you know, in a different way. I'm not so curious. Mm-hmm. I figure he'll get into the rivalry, something will happen. He wasn't born with it. So I thought, actually, some of the comments I read from fans, which are usually crazy on social media, the one that stood out is like, guys, relax. He just got here. He'll hate him soon enough. We all do. I thought that was nice perspective.
1: Yeah. Well, I mean, here's the thing. When you grow up here, and I could probably tell you most of the coaches' records in that game. That's one thing that he is going to figure out is, you know, Ryan Day, for example, great coach, 2-4 against Michigan. Urban Meyer, 7-0 against Michigan. Woody and Bowhead, they're probably the two. Woody had a good record against Michigan. Shem Beckler had a winning record against Ohio State. But you're defined by that game in a lot of ways. Now, does that change in the 12-team era? I don't know. I think the overall thing with Whittingham at Michigan, however, isn't even about Ohio State. It's about each one of the last 5 years, Michigan, this time of year, we're talking about something that's not football. Whether it was a sign-stealing scandal or a recruiting scandal, you know, Sharon Moore, they do have an adult coaching the team, and I think that is huge. And I think that rubs off. And from what I've seen in the fall highlights, it's going to be what I expect, a more physical, more disciplined, pretty good football team, and we'll see what they can do. Against, in fairness, their schedule's brutal. They do have a very tough schedule in the Big Ten this year.
0: Agree with that. If they get to 10-2, they're a playoff team. They'll have a bunch of quality wins. You know, can they get to 10-2? That we talked to other people from Michigan who think that they're going to end up winning 7 or 8. Exactly what you said, because the schedule is so tough. There's one issue, and I don't know that you can answer it, but you're here, so you can try, Bill. Forever, you know, the players at Utah and BYU, even if the NFL thinks they're good enough, when you read or you listen to college football people, including like Barry Switzer on a Sugar Bowl pregame show, there isn't one person playing at Utah who'd be recruited by Alabama. One of the craziest things I've ever heard. Like half that defense played in the NFL. Pretty sure they could have played at Alabama. Michigan comes in and takes about a half dozen transfers, including a guy who led the team in sacks, and John Henry Daly was awesome, and he had the Achilles injury later. His stats would have been even better. And I'm curious, are those guys going to be, they were stars here, are they going to be stars at Michigan? Or are they going to be solid players at Michigan? Can Utah find stars and recreate that and have their impact, difference makers? How do they do it when it's been about development? You can't just lose guys because you got to start them out somewhere and get them better until they turn into dominant players. So I'm wondering how bad it hurts Utah and how much it really helps Michigan. And if you can answer either one of those things, I'm all ears.
1: I mean, right up the road in Berea, Cleveland, the Cleveland Browns took a pretty good Utah guy. I think Spencer Fano is going to play there for the next decade.
0: Mm-hmm.
1: And the Browns actually, for all the jokes about the Cleveland Browns, I mean, they drafted some good football players this year. So yeah, I think that's the thing I'm watching. Does Daly, is he as good in the Big Ten? I think it's going to be different. So like, to me, if he got like 8 sacks, that would be fine because you're going up against, you know, Iowa tackles now and Ohio State tackles. That is one difference. Those schools, Iowa in particular, produces a ton of NFL linemen. So you're playing against Oklahoma this year. And I think he'll be a successful player. I think Utah, I mean, I'm not going to sit here and say, you know, rip on Utah at all. I've watched Utah play Michigan twice when Whittingham was there, and Utah was the more physical team. Utah was the more explosive team offensively, and Utah had the better quarterback in both of those games. So what are we doing? I think they are very – but if you can take that formula and apply it to Michigan, only good things are going to happen.
0: I've seen predictions for Utah anywhere from second or third in the league down to the middle of the league, 4 and 5. What are your expectations for Morgan Scally in year one on the job?
1: Well, I mean, you got quarterbacks, right? That always helps in that league. That quarterback play, 1-score games, fourth quarter finishes, it's going to be like that. I still have them in top 25. I have them in that upper tier of Big 12 team. I think there are 4 teams. If you gave me how many teams do I need to find a Big 12 champion, I would probably stick with Texas Tech, BYU, Utah. And I do like Houston a lot this year. I'm a fan of Willie Fritz. I think their quarterback situation is very good, and they won 10 games last year, and you got to be impressed with what he's building there. So those are the 4. And, you know, BYU is going to have a good team around that running game and around Bear. Texas Tech's the X factor. I've moved them up and down and around our rankings this summer because of the Brendan Sorsby stuff. We'll see if Will Hammond can step in. I like their defense, though. They have some really good pieces back on that defense. Ben Roberts, A.J. Holmes. Those are NFL players on that side of the ball. Their defense was amazing last year. And I don't think, it's going to drop off a little bit, but not that much.
0: At BYU, the big story lately has been Kalani Sitake not getting all the resources he was promised when he turned down the Penn State job and stayed, to the point that he said on camera in an interview situation, getting asked about it, he said, "I'm not, my agent's handling that." So that's about as much confirmation as you need right there. And I'm just curious, your experience, this is not the first time that a coach has wanted more resources or thought they were promised more resources or guaranteed more resources, and the school didn't deliver them. And whether it's the AD or the president or the regents or whatever, he probably got 20 examples of this going sideways. How destructive is that? How easy is that to overcome? How much does it impact the season that's right in front of them?
1: Well, within the locker room, I don't think it's destructive because you can use that. You say, you know, you can take on that us against the world mentality. Resources and those kind of things, that goes, you said it. I've heard coaches tell me this. They were promised this and that when they were at a certain school. That goes back to Jimmy Johnson at Miami. And then he ends up leaving for the Dallas Cowboys, right? So, and the rest is history. I do think it can be something between coach and administration long term. And like if he's saying the agent handle it, you let the agent handle it. I do know Kalani's a really good football coach. He is, you know, they're the one team that actually has a playoff gripe the last couple of seasons. They're the only school that's won double digit games each of the last 2 years out of a power conference that hasn't made the playoffs. So I sense the frustration. I mean, Penn State's dealing with that too, though. You're going to be dealing with that everywhere.
0: You mentioned that stat about BYU, and everyone's got a hold of that. I've seen that stat everywhere. Do you think the Big 12 is finally going to be a two-bid league, or is it going to be a one-bid league again?
1: Well, that depends how that shakes out. Like BYU penalized a little bit. You wonder, okay, well, if they wouldn't have played Texas Tech in the regular season, would they have made the playoffs? I think BYU was a great example of a school that made the case. Last year, a 16-team playoff would have been pretty cool because we would have got BYU, Texas, Vandy, Notre Dame all in the playoff, and we could have settled in on the field. Now, the drawback to that is I contend that college football, it's more fun when we're arguing. It's so much more fun. That's why it makes it different than other sports. We said, and we're still talking about Texas not making the playoff last year. So to answer your question, can be a two-bid league, going to be tough in any given year. I think the ACC and the Big 12 are going to compete. One will get two, one will get one. And remember, every year Notre Dame gets in the playoffs, it's taken one away from somebody else. And it's probably going to take away from the ACC and the Big 12 in most cases. And I do think Notre Dame is going to make the playoff this year. What a fun game against BYU, though. That'll be a good one.
0: I'm curious what you think of this whole thing. I think a lot of times the TV's impact on college football is big, but it still gets overplayed. But to me, this whole playoff thing, you can't oversell that the SEC versus the Big Ten is really ESPN versus Fox, and who gets to own the whole tournament or who's going to get to bid on it and maybe get half of it. I mean, this to me is just 100% a TV thing. And because of that, do you think it's going to get ironed out, or are they both going to stay in their corners with their TV partners and just stare at each other and we stay with the 12-team playoff?
1: Maybe. I mean, is expansion, is that what we want? You know, I don't want to watch a 2014 playoff. I don't sense, you may sense differently, I don't sense the fans are clamoring for 24 teams at playoff. I think, you know, if we're going to expand, 16 or 20 even would make more sense. But to answer your question, yeah, the TV piece of it drives the bus. These are TV shows now. And how do we make the best TV show when it should be, you know, let's make the best playoff product possible, because the regular season's absolutely changed. It's completely different than it was 10 years ago in terms of what the consequences are for losing a football game, especially in the Big Ten and SEC. And the Big Ten and the SEC are really struggling for control of college football, both on the field and off the field. Right now, on the field, the Big Ten's winning. Off the field, I think it's a tug of war where they're going to have to come up with a number. I don't think it'll expand next year. I think we'll still be at 12 for a couple more years, and then we'll look and see if they can get that thing to 16 or 24. Just keep in mind, the Bulls are locked in for a while. So the Bull, the Chick-fil-A Peach Bowl, the Rose Bowl, et cetera, they're going to still have the semifinals and the quarterfinals for the foreseeable future.
0: All right, let's get back to this season. Coaches on the hot seat. What jobs might come open? This became a local story, obviously, because Penn State came open and they came after Kalani Sitake. I could make cases for USC. Maybe I can make a case for Oklahoma or Texas. After what happened at Penn State, is everybody just on the hot seat all the time?
1: Yeah, I mean, a hot seat's kind of like a subjective term more than ever. You know, I was there at Penn State and Oregon last year at the game, and it went into double overtime. And you just think, Drew Aller doesn't throw that interception, Penn State scores a touchdown, they win the game. James Franklin's still the coach there. So it's very interesting to me that's the way we're doing it. A couple coaches keep an eye on early. One, I mean, it's easy. Bill Belichick, North Carolina. How much longer are we going to do this? It's been an embarrassing headline one after another, and they got to win on the field. And they open in front of everybody in Dublin, by the way, you know, that TCU game. So if they get embarrassed there, it's only going to get worse. I think Mike Norvell at Florida State has to have a better year. Looking at Dave Aranda at Baylor, you know. Big year with DJ Lagway at quarterback. They've got to be better. Had a couple losing seasons, and then Luke Fickell in the Big Ten at Wisconsin. Though I think they're in on him more than, you know, the perception is. I don't know that he's going anywhere.
0: The University of Houston, you said you're a big Willie Fritz fan. Explain why you like him, because a lot of people are saying, hey, they won a bunch of close games. And that's going to, you know, it's bound to boomerang. It's going to come back on them. They're going to lose some close games. But there are other people, and you sound like one of them, and think, yeah, he was winning games by 3 points last year. He's going to be winning games by 10 points this year. He's just built them up.
1: That's part of program development. That goes back to Bobby Bowden, where he said, you know, when you build a program, the progression is you lose by a lot, you lose by a little, you win by a little, you win by a lot. So the close game thing, at least you're winning them. You make more headlines when you lose them. I'll tell you, when I got sold on Willie Fritz, it wasn't even at Houston. He was at Tulane. They were playing Ohio State, when Ohio State had Urban Meyer, part of that machine. And in the fourth quarter, I just kind of was watching the game, and I'm like, these Tulane guys are still going all out. They're getting beat by 20, but they're not, like, quitting. And you can see quitting, and you can't measure that on Pro Football Focus. So I was like, all right, this guy has them playing hard four quarters. I like that. And, it progressed at Tulane, and it's progressed at Houston. That means they play hard. He's got good quarterbacks. He's got a good defense. They got Shadre Hurst from Tulane, preseason All-American guard. So I like their offensive line. And, yeah, you know, maybe some of that luck runs out, but it won't change my opinion of Willie Fritz as a head coach. I think he's a really good one.
0: You haven't mentioned Arizona in the Big 12. Obviously, they've got a quarterback now in his fourth year. He's really been through the fire, right? A season so good, his coach got a job at Washington. A really bad season, they had his coach on the hot seat. Another really good season. So he has done it all there, but they really feasted on turnovers last year. And so can they replicate that again? Do you see Arizona as a dark horse in the Big 12, or you just see them as a nice team that'll win 8 or 9 games or whatever? And there you go.
1: Well, if it's Arizona or Kansas State, you know, which one is it that could maybe upset that pecking order I was talking about earlier? You know, Noah Fifita, obviously, ton of career touchdowns. That when I was researching them this offseason, I just realized how long he had been there. Yeah. And like you said, it's been ups and downs. I'm like, wow, he's still there. And then Kansas State, same speech with Avery Johnson. You know, can he, Colin Klein and him combine and make the right moves and offensively to be one of those Big 12 contenders. Those are the two schools that I think could peek into there. Arizona certainly got to be a little more consistent, but I still like that top four more. I like Houston. I like BYU, Utah, and I've talked about Texas Tech already. So I think that's what you're looking at. But if Fifita, he's a guy, when you're watching them late at night, when he gets hot, they're tough to beat.
0: Is this make or break for Deion Sanders in Colorado this year, the fourth year?
1: You know what's interesting? I saw that story yesterday about how the TV ratings have dropped, obviously. I mean, that's, well, no kidding, number 3-9. So it is a big year. You know, I can't speculate on his health. It sounds like from what he said and what's been reported that he's doing a lot better, which is great news. Now on the field, they need Julian Lewis to be better. They need to be more congruent on both sides of the ball. I think it's a really interesting opener against Georgia Tech. And but I never place win totals on that kind of thing, because you could be 6-6 and get just absolutely nuked in your last three games, or you could be 4-8 and compete in your last four. So it's hard to say what the win total needs to be. I would say they need to get back to a bowl game at least.
0: Yeah. Lane Kiffin, are they going to win big at LSU? He's got a better platform than he's had before. I mean, LSU's done it, right? And Ole Miss hasn't. He took Ole Miss a long way and famously left before the playoff, I know. But if you get past all the sizzle, what does the stake look like?
1: We're going to find out. This is the defining stop of his career. You know, I know what we all know what happened last year. No need to rehash that. I mean, but bringing in that many portal players, Sam Levitt coming off the foot surgery. I know Lane Kiffin can coach. I mean, it all overshadowed that Ole Miss was probably some of his finest work. I mean, they had like the 7th best record among Power 4 programs during his tenure, which is incredible at Ole Miss. And I think, you know, to me, I don't want to say honeymoon. It's a poor term. But I would give him some grace this year because it is year one. And they do have a tough schedule. They play Clemson and Ole Miss and Alabama and Texas and Tennessee. It's a brutal schedule, but he's going to have that every year. I think the real pressure grows going into year two and year three because the expectation has to be Ole Miss went to the semifinals last year. LSU has been to the playoff one time. Now, granted, really good one time, right? It's an unbelievable team. But the other thing he's facing is three of the last four guys that coached there won national titles. So the expectation isn't a semifinal. They're going to expect Lane Kiffin to deliver a national title.
0: Bill, we'll leave it right there. We know you got to run. Appreciate the time. Thanks for talking college football with us.
1: Hey, anytime. Thanks for having me on. Take care.
0: There's Bill Bender. Coming up next, John Talty. Interesting story on how much NIL money these schools really have. It's squishy. Can't provide an exact number. Texas Tech doesn't have as much as most people think, and they still got a lot more than the rest of the Big 12. We'll get to that next. Stay with us.
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4: 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It is and always has been a football school.
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0: Jimmy and PK. It's 97.5 KSL Sports Zone. John Talty joins us now. John, good morning.
1: Appreciate you having me on.
0: Well, I appreciate you coming on. John Talty writes for CBS Sports, and I'm curious. So did you come up with this story idea, or did one of your bosses get a hold of you and say, we want you to write about NIL. Who's got how much and rank them? Because that sounds a little bit like Mission Impossible. I mean, does a little device explode at the end? How does that work?
1: Yeah, it's funny. So I did it with my colleague, Chris Hummer, and I was actually going back through my text the other day, and it was around when Jordan Seaton went to LSU, and we were talking to some of the different schools that were involved in it and hearing some of the numbers, and we started doing the math. It's like, man, yeah, that to Sam Levitt, like LSU's number has to be huge. And it was back in January. Like, we really need to see if we can figure out who exactly are the highest paying schools. And so we've done some stuff in the past. Like, Chris and I have teamed up to, you know, figure out what's the average rate for a transfer QB and things like that. So we have experience in the NIL spending, range, but you know, it is almost an impossible task. People lie to you everywhere. Some people overrate how much they have. Some people underrate how much they have. And so

0: So I did it with my colleague Chris Hummer, and I was actually going back through my text the other day, and it was around when Jordan Seaton went to LSU, and we were talking to some of the different schools that were involved in it and hearing some of the numbers, and we started doing the math. It's like, man, yeah, that to Sam Levitt, like LSU's number has to be huge. And it was back in January. Like, we really need to see if we can figure out who exactly are the highest paying schools. And so we've done some stuff in the past. Like, Chris and I have teamed up to, figure out what's the average rate for a transfer QB and things like that. So we have experience in the NIL spending range, but it is almost an impossible task. People lie to you everywhere. Some
1: There it
0: people
1: is.
0: overrate how much they have, some people underrate how much they have. And so the only way we could think to do it is just talk to as many people as possible. And so, talk to 50 plus, it's probably 60 plus, honestly, and just try to talk to somebody at every school if possible. But, talk to people who are agents who represent multiple coaches, people involved in deals, just to try to get as accurate a picture as possible as to, what people are actually spending.
1: At the end, it seemed like when you came up with your top 10, it wasn't that big a surprise. I was more interested in the numbers and in the gaps, but who has the most money? Well, it's the best teams in the Big Ten and the SEC. Thank you, Captain Obvious, right?
0: Yeah, I mean, I don't know that there is major shock. I think sometimes it's the surprise of who's not in there. And so, for instance, we had a story yesterday looking at a couple of those. Like, I think everyone just assumes Texas Tech is in that group. And, if the Brendan Sorsby scandal doesn't happen, Texas Tech would have been in that group. But you take his, deal off the table, most of it, at least. I think they're paying some, but most of that off the table, and they actually drop below that top group. So there are some, I think, misconceptions as to who's spending the most and who's not. But I think a lot of it was somewhat obvious. But I also think, like, I don't know how many people know that LSU might be above 50 million this year. I don't know how many people know that Miami was above 40 million last year. So I do think some of the numbers are still interesting to people. And then, at our sister company, 24/7 Sports, like, we put every Power Four team into a tier, and that might be where people find more interest of, like, wait, there are that many Big 12 teams below 20 million, stuff like that, which I think, none of that's really been reported before.
1: So obviously there's a lot of interest in the Big 12 here. So Texas Tech, what's their neighborhood? And then how far back is it to everybody else?
0: Yeah, they're in the $30 million neighborhood, and again, if Sorsby was there, they would be high 30s. So they're low 30s. They're the only one in the $30 million neighborhood for the Big 12. So that, I think, is kind of interesting. You look at the other Power Four conferences, ACC, you've got Miami, 40 million plus. SEC, you've got multiple teams. Big Ten, you've got multiple teams. So the Big 12 does not have anybody in the 40 million plus range, and then only has one team in the $30 million range, and then has the most teams out of any of the Power Four conferences below that $20 million number, which is kind of fascinating. There's, based on our sourcing, there's not a single SEC program below 20 million, and really, it's nobody really below 25 million. And you have quite a few in the Big 12, programs like Cincinnati and Houston and Central Florida, Kansas. There's quite a few. And so I think that's, one of the interesting things I think about what's happening in the sport right now is, like, you are seeing some of those financial gaps grow. We've seen, Big 12 is getting the least amount of money in its TV deal. That stuff plays a role. You've got some of these huge Big Ten programs with, billion-dollar, donors and all that. Not that the Big 12 doesn't have some of those. Of course they do, but you're just seeing more money flood in, I think, to the Big Ten and SEC, and it plays a role in what we see on the field. I mean, you look at the preseason rankings, like, top two teams are in the Big Ten. You've got multiple SEC teams in that top eight or so, and you're not seeing a Big 12 team there. And so sometimes it's obvious, but yeah, if you are spending a lot more money than some of your competition, you might be better. And we're seeing in the Big 12, their spending just is not matching the rest of the Power Four.
1: Did you come away with a new appreciation for some coaches saying, hey, you're really doing more with less?
0: Absolutely. I mean, I'll give you an example. Houston is a preseason top 25 team. And they had a very strong year a year ago. And I think they were in the bottom.

0: bottom three, probably bottom five in spending a year ago in the Power Four, and they are again below the $20 million range. And so I think it's there are programs that are going to show us, and kind of, this is a bit of a cliche, but in a Moneyball type approach of where can we find inefficiencies? Where are we able to win? And so for a program like Houston, it's like, hey, we like tough-nosed guys. We can find these three stars kind of under the radar gems, and we can turn them into something. And of course, Willie Fritz was able to do that at Tulane, really built that program up before John Summerall got there. He's starting to do it at Houston. So I definitely have an appreciation for that. And on the flip side, especially now that we know some of these big numbers, like, I think those programs need to be held accountable. At the end of the year, if you spent $35, $40 million on your roster and you go 7-5, like, that's a problem. And so I think we're gonna see more of that accountability on return on investment of, wow, this program really exceeded what we think they spent. And on the flip side, this program really disappointed relative to the spending that we believe they did in 2026.
1: Is that what happened at Penn State, and is that what could happen at USC, or am I out of bounds here?
0: Yeah, I mean, USC is certainly an interesting one. They actually started, I think, a trend last year that other programs are now following, where they went really heavy on spending on their freshman class. And that's kind of bucking what we had seen the trend be. Like, if you put a lot of money in your freshman class, those guys might transfer, they might not pay off. Like, we had seen more like, let's invest in proven veteran guys. We saw, a year ago, Indiana obviously have a lot of success with not only the James Madison guys that came with Kurt Cignetti, but also some random and transferred in from Cal. So USC bucked that trend. We're seeing others like Notre Dame and Texas A&M now do it for this recruiting class, but we'll see if it pays off. I mean, when you invest a lot of money in young guys, it could be great, or those guys might not, come along as fast as you hoped, and then you've got a lot of money invested in guys who aren't playing on the field. So personally, I am a Lincoln Riley doubter. I have been for a while. They're the team that I think is maybe one of the more overrated teams, not only in the Big Ten, but also nationally. And some of that is just my skepticism as to whether their plan is going to pay off. But certainly they are, if they're not at 40 million, they're just a smidge below. And, to this point, the results have not really, backed up what their spending has been.
1: John Talty, national college football writer for CBS Sports and 24/7 Sports, joining us. Kyle Whittingham, you mentioned Fritz, has been great at developing three-star guys. That was the Kyle Whittingham recipe at Utah, but I'm wondering if that's something that he sort of loses going to Michigan, given the money they have. Is he even fishing in the three-star pool anymore? Did he basically double his NIL money when he went to Michigan?
0: They have quite a bit. Yeah. If it's not quite double, it's probably pretty close. And, obviously it's, well established. They spent a ton of money to get Bryce Underwood, and one of the most historic, eight-figure deals that we've ever seen a high school kid get to go to college. So they have a lot of money invested in that program as well. But yeah, I mean, I'm also personally interested. You could probably say the same thing about Matt Campbell, frankly, at Penn State, where Iowa State did not have a very strong NIL program. Almost to the point, from people have told me that, like, Matt almost kind of liked it. Like, I don't really have to think about it. Like, yes, I have things that I'd like to have, but also, like, I'm not getting the pressure of having a lot of NIL money. So how do they adjust? Do they keep doing what they've been doing, or do you kind of start shopping in a new aisle? So we'll see how that works. But I mean, I'll give you a kind of a similar example. Like, Indiana, after the success that they've had this past year, like, they started telling agents and others, like, listen, like, that guy worked for us in the past, but, like, we don't need to take that guy anymore. We're going for higher guys. So that's what I think you'd like to see with Kyle and Matt at Michigan and Penn State, respectively. And we'll see, what they can sign and also the portal classes that they're able to add. But certainly, they have way more money at their disposal than they've been used to, and allows them to attract a different caliber kid than maybe they've been able to get in the past.
1: Can you really follow the money in the Big 12? I mean, essentially, BYU and Utah were teams 2 and 3 last year. BYU's sitting here with these double-digit win teams that haven't gone to the playoffs, and nobody else in the power conferences can say that. Financially, they basically 2-3, just a long way behind Texas Tech, or is there somebody else underperforming their number, or maybe Utah and BYU are outperforming their numbers?
0: Yeah, I mean, BYU and Utah are probably right where you put them. BYU is kind of an interesting one where, you know, we got a wide range of insight or answers as to what they thought they were, what people thought they were spending. It was all over the place. And so that was one of like the trickier ones, I think, actually, to pin down. And, you know, I think some of that's just kind of, you know, type of kids they recruit. You know, a lot of other programs aren't necessarily competing against them, so they're not always getting a great range as to, you know, what they're paying for different kids. But, you know, certainly, as you well know, like, you know, Kalani came out recently seeming pretty frustrated by some of their spending and resources available. And so there's still maybe a notch below some of those elite programs and a notch below Texas Tech. But I think they have, you know, bumped up their spending, and they are definitely above, you know, the bottom tier of the Big 12, which, I mean, there are programs that are like in the like $15 million range. I mean, some people think that Colorado is below $15 million. I mean, there's some pretty lowish numbers in the Big 12 from what we understand. And BYU and Utah are certainly above that and above that $20 million range.
1: John Talty joining us, CBS Sports and 24/7 Sports. And as you go through and talk about, and for people who join us late, you talked about how you talk to coaches, you talk to agents who represent players, you talk to agents who represent coaches. So you've got these, you know, dozens of sources as you compile this. Did you get any sense that people worried about donor fatigue? That, yeah, you got to, depending on the school, 20, 30, 40 million this year, but ask him for that 20, 30, 40 million next year and the year after that. And Kyle Whittingham has said, hey, it's exponential increases here. This thing's just taken off and it's going to continue to grow. Did you get that, or did you get donor fatigue?
0: Yeah, you know, it's funny. I was actually talking to a group of SEC people yesterday about that exact topic, and they're like, we really haven't seen it. But I think it's school specific. I think I'll go back to what I was saying earlier, kind of on that return on investment. I think it continues to evolve. And so, you know, at the beginning of this thing, NIL, like we saw programs that traditionally had maybe struggled or had been successful in the past and were on down times where it's like, we want to win again. Let's throw in money, right? And we saw Tennessee, Texas A&M, Florida, some of these programs be very aggressive out the gate. And now that we're you know, 5 years into this thing, we're getting a better sense of like, all right, are we spending our money appropriately? Are we like, I kind of want something. If I'm giving you $1 million, like, what am I getting out of it? So I think there's more strings attached to it than maybe there was in the beginning when it's like, oh, I just want to see my team win. So that's part of it. But it's also like, are you asking me to give you a bunch of money for a 6-6 team, or can we actually take a leap? Can we be competitive? So I definitely think athletic directors, who we also talk to for the story, will tell you that there is donor fatigue. I think it's always hard to find money. You don't want to have to keep going to the same people over and over again, which for some schools they have to do. For others, they might have a wider base of people they can go after. And for some, it's, you know, if you're at Michigan, Ohio State, like, there's a lot of people who can give money. If you're at a smaller school, it can be harder to find. So it's a bit of a mix, I would say. Some people think it's like, it's a misconception. Other people are like, this is a very real thing for us, and like, we don't know where the money is going to keep coming from. So some people are in great positions, and others, I think, are seeing that this is a bit of a struggle.
1: My entire life, this school's been terrible and they've gotten good. And I got to say, when I started thinking about it, I got a ton of respect for Vanderbilt now. My entire life, Vanderbilt got annihilated in the SEC. They were rolling out 2-3 win seasons like nobody's business. And then we get to the NIL era and they go 10-3. And I can't help but think there were a lot of people cheating in the SEC and Vanderbilt didn't want to do it. And so they got beat. And now that NIL is legit and above board, some people at Vandy looked at each other and like, let's go do this. Let's be good at football. Is that an oversimplification, or is that what's happened at Vanderbilt in the last 5 years versus, you know, 50 years prior to that?
0: Yeah, no, I think there's definitely truth to that. I think it's a combination of things. They've certainly invested a lot from like an institutional level. Like, they used to have the worst facilities by far in the SEC, like disgusting stuff. And they have pumped in hundreds of millions of dollars and like, making that better, making it a place that people want to come to, and having Nashville as a place to help attract players is certainly very attractive. So I think that was part of it. Like, the school had to decide, we're not too good for football. It actually would be good for us to invest in football in terms of attracting students and things like that. And then I think the second part is you've got two who I believe very smart guys, and Clark Lee, the head coach, and then the general manager, Barton Simmons, who, you know, used to work with us over at 24/7 Sports. Like, I think they know what they want. I think that they are good at identifying it, going after it, and also not just like, we're little old Vanderbilt. Like, they have talked a big game. And I think a lot of us rolled our eyes maybe early on of like, oh yeah, Vanderbilt, you're going to be the best. Yeah. We'll see it when that actually happens. But they, I think, believed it and believed they could be more than just what they've traditionally been. And we've seen them build it up. Obviously, the decision to bring in Diego Pavia and Jerry Till was super successful, paid off in a big way. And then you kind of roll with that momentum, being able to flip a kid like Jared Curtis, who was a five-star recruit away from Georgia to sign with Vanderbilt. Like, they're starting to recruit at a higher level without losing who they are. And so we'll see what the long-term sustainability is of their approach and whether they can keep it up. But they've been an amazing story. And I think there's, you know, the people involved deserve a lot of credit for not just accepting their place in the, you know, the basement of the SEC and deciding we can be more if we try.
1: Last thing before we let you go, John, how come Notre Dame doesn't have $100 million? I always thought NIL, he got Catholics who love football all over the United States. Notre Dame packs them in wherever they go. They came down to Vegas to play BYU. There were a gazillion Notre Dame fans. They went to San Diego once to see a Navy game. I mean, it's packed that place. They go to Ireland, they packed that place. How come they're not sitting on $100 million?
0: It's going up. I'll tell you that. Their number's going up. And they are one of the most aggressive programs in the country right now recruiting the high school class of 2027. We talked to some GMs that are recruiting against them, and it's like they have an insane amount of money. So I do think the money is certainly going up. I think in the past, I would say it was a combination of they had like multiple collectives to start. It felt like they weren't really on the same page. I think the university was a little slow to adopt to it. So they kind of got off to a slow start. And then there's always going to be, and you know, Vanderbilt kind of fits in this bucket as well. We have really high academic standards. That's the priority. We're not just going to take any kid just because he's good. And I think that's eased up a bit, but that was always kind of, I think, one of the challenges that maybe held them back from being just one of the absolute top spenders. But they have certainly, you know, elevated. We have them as one of the top 12 spending programs in the country now. And if they keep up what they're doing in 2027, the class of 2027 moving forward, they will easily be one of the top spending programs in the country.
1: There you go. Well, that's really interesting stuff. And it was a ton of work, and you had to sort through all the lying and half truths and all that stuff. There was a guy who used to work for the Utah Jazz, Walt Perrin, and he was their scout, and he didn't talk during the year of scouting, but they always had him be the face of the organization during the workouts leading up to the draft. And he would get asked specific questions. He'd always chuckle and give you a sideways look. He goes, "Liars Club is in session."
0: Awesome.
1: I think you were dealing with the Liars Club. I think Walt's doing the NBA thing. You're doing the college football thing, but I think you have to speak the same language.
0: Absolutely. Yeah. Walt, now at the New York Knicks. I'm a Knicks fan.
1: Oh, okay. You know all about him then. Yeah. Absolutely. Yeah. All right. Well, John, we appreciate the time. We appreciate you taking the dive and trying to figure out all the numbers. And even if you can't get them exactly, just kind of ballparking them a little bit is still helpful. We appreciate it. Thanks a lot.
0: Absolutely. Thanks so much for having me on.
1: All right, there's John Talty tap dancing around exactly how much money Utah and BYU have because he wants you to pay to go behind the paywall and find the story. Plus, I don't think they know exactly. You know, I think it's pretty safe to say low 30s for Texas Tech. Utah and BYU, maybe they get to 20 or low 20s. I think there are people at BYU who would argue with that. I think that's part of what's going on there. But also, he didn't call BYU out as a $15 million school the way he did Cincinnati and Houston and UCF and Kansas. So still a lot of gray, but he clears away a little bit of it there. All right, we're going to take a break. When we come back, what is trending? The headlines are next.
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0: 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Hashtag NBA.

0: We have a trade in the NBA in August. What is going on? This is like golfing on Christmas. This is like snow on the 4th of July. What are we doing here? Peyton Watson to the Cavs. Max Strus to the Clippers. No idea what the Clippers are going to look like. I mean, assume Kawhi Leonard's gone. That's crazy. Feels like a team that's the Jazz can catch. When you think, okay, how are they going to get from 15 to 10 and get into a play-in? How are they going to get to 7 and have a good chance to advance in the play-in? How could they possibly get top 6 and avoid the play-in altogether? Who can they catch? The Clippers have got to be on that list pretty quick. And I don't know what they're going to look like. But Max Strus, there you go. And then Watson to the Cavs. For the Cavs, feels like they hit a high watermark. Got to a conference final. Feels like Atlanta getting to a conference final a decade ago with Paul Millsap. This is it. We've done everything. We're maxed out. We hit our ceiling. Now what do? The Cavs, who struggled to get to a conference final, they do it, and then they just get absolutely worked by the Knicks. So, do something different. Do something bold. Do something aggressive. Peyton Watson's going to sign a 4-year, $88 million deal with a player option and a trade kicker to join the Cavs. As part of this multi-team deal, Denver gets a 2031 Cavaliers first-round pick and a 2032 Sacramento Kings second-rounder. That sounds good, but with these new lottery rules, if these are the new lottery rules when we get to 31, who's to say we won't have another set of lottery rules? Maybe they've set themselves up, or maybe Cleveland will be terrible and they'll end up drafting 15th with that pick. Total roll of the dice. Maybe they'll really hit at 15. Maybe they'll get their mid-first rounder, Giannis, Kawhi Leonard, Karl Malone, John Stockton, whatever. Who knows? Victor Wembanyama is named captain of France's team for FIBA qualifiers. And I'm pretty sure France is going to qualify. The talk with France is not just qualifying. It's, are they good enough to beat the U.S. and win gold? Have we finally gotten to the point where someone could beat the U.S. in the Olympics because they're really good, not because the U.S. is bad? The U.S. has lost a couple times historically. Okay, 04, that was a mess. They had to redo the way they did things, and it has worked for a generation. But now we're 22 years later as the world finally caught up. Having Big Vic is a good start, and they got some quality behind him. But that's still a year away for the World Cup and 2 years away for the Olympics. Celtics owner Bill Chisholm says the best brains in basketball convinced him to trade Jaylen Brown. I don't think you have to have that good a basketball brain. That felt like a big old money deal right there. Like, you just can't pay two guys a supermax and put enough of a team around him. There's just not enough money left. It was a weird deal, but it's going to be great because then we can't take our eyes off Philly. And there are plenty of people who think Philly's going to be great, and there are plenty of people who think Philly's going to crash. And those guys aren't going to get along. I think what's going to help them get along is load management and injuries. There's no way they're going to satisfy those five guys. I know. They're not going to have to. Most nights are going to have three of them available, and it's going to work out just fine. But by just fine, I didn't say it'll work out great. They better get to a conference final. They've got a straight. Speak of Cleveland finally getting to a conference final. How about Philly finally getting to a conference final? Yeah, you know, it turns out when you have Stockton Malone, you think it's your birthright. You go five times in 7 years, you think it's easy. It turns out it's not that easy. The Jazz have gone once since 98. And they haven't gone at all. I mean, basically, it's going to go to two decades here, right? It's coming up on 20 years here. Yeah, it's hard. But Philly ought to do it now. Now, past that, let's see how healthy they are. Let's see who they're playing. I don't feel like some, you know, penciling them as a champion is a slam dunk, and that's probably making someone somewhere cry. But too many things can happen. Ask Oklahoma City. They were viewed. San Antonio's coming, but Oklahoma City's a slam dunk. And Oklahoma City lost to San Antonio, who lost to New York, and nobody saw that coming. Literally, Knicks fans didn't see that coming. That's why they were so happy. DJ and PK.
1: Hashtag NFL.
2: Man, it's love. But listen. I honestly, guys, none of that stuff even matters. Yeah, I think you all should want to report something positive. You know, asking the question is going to turn negative. So let's not get into that. I mean, let's keep everything positive. It's love my way, and just move forward. That's all.
1: Be able to go against the Texans defense, which is also a top defense in the league. Go against them, be able to get some reps with the ones and against the superstars on their defense. And then obviously their twos are fantastic as well. We got so much work, whether it was move the ball, first down, third down, red zone, 2 minute. There were so many situations. And I believe overall it was a positive day. There were plays that I loved and plays that I wish I had back. But in reality, that's a lie. I wish I didn't have them back because it's a growing experience. And it's practice. It's practice, and this is what I love. And it's just a beautiful day to play football here. And I'm so happy. There's so many things to learn from today.
0: That's just too much positivity this early in the morning. I can't handle it. I made mistakes, and I love it because I get to learn from it. Okay. I think it comes down to authentic. And we're not around them enough to know. And we can giggle or, you know, you can love it or whatever. For the players who are in the huddle with them, on the sideline with them, in the locker room, is it authentic? You can be a different dude and win. And he's different. I mean, there's just no way around it. That guy's different. That's Fernando Mendoza, the Raiders quarterback, the number one pick. You know what? Eli Manning was different. Peyton Manning was different. Eli, such a dry personality, so quiet. And I just heard Strahan talking about it. And Strahan was looking at him like, what am I going to do to pump this guy up? This guy isn't wired right for football. Strahan's high energy guy, leader, far more typical. And then he came to the conclusion, I don't have to say anything. He's just wired different. But on third down, he's locked in and ready to go. So I don't have to worry about him. He can play. And he'll compete. And that's the thing with Mendoza. Authenticity. That's really who he is. And it gets him played at a high level. Everybody will roll with it. It's kind of goofy. It's kind of different. But okay. And speaking of goofy and different, A.J. Brown on his love for the Eagles. Come on. You guys need to report something positive. I've been told that before. I nearly threw up in my mouth. You know what we report? We just report what's happening. We report what you tell us. If you were going back for your 10th season with the Eagles, and you loved Jalen Hurts and hugged him every time he came off the sideline, you know what people would report? He's coming back for the 10th season with the Eagles. And everybody loves him. And he loves Hurts. These guys are hugging after every touchdown pass, after every first down catch. They love each other. But if you want to trade and you go to a new team, and you're grumpy, and you say stuff on your way out the door, and then people report you're like a lot of other talented, very talented, high profile, but hard to work with wide receivers. That's what they're going to report. You should report love, because you should want to report the positive. I don't want to lie to people. Alex, I'm 3 years younger than you. That's stupid. Why would I say that? Clearly not. Stop lying to people. Stop lying to yourself. You're way on the young side of this business, and I'm now on the old side of this business, and there we are. But you know what we're going to do? We're going to have a good time until somebody comes in and splits up what is obvious a dynamic duo and will be a tremendous trio when PK returns from whatever awesome vacation he's on. I don't want to give it away, but he's planned a good vacation. Let's leave it at that. Fine. It's an old story with AJ. I mean, could you even name all the high-profile wide receivers? Back when you were a pup. Wait a minute. Yeah, you were born. There was a wide receiver who was really good who held a press conference in his driveway after doing sit-ups. How weird is that? That video's out there somewhere. If you haven't seen T.O. doing sit-ups, I'm ready to go. He's doing sit-ups and the media's all standing around him. And like, why aren't they being positive? Dude's doing sit-ups in his driveway. If they could talk to him while he was doing sit-ups in midfield, they would. Gio going to salute the star and getting blown up in Dallas. I mean, man, remember yesterday I was going nuts on Fernando Tatis as a showman? Yeah, he's still taking notes at the foot of the legend. I mean, Tatis is pretty good at putting on a show. But Gio, at the star, the salute, the push in the back, the start in the rumble. That was awesome. And AJ's in a fine tradition. Vita Vea, it's over. He's got a 1-year extension. The holdout, the hold in, add $6 million to the $18 million. So he gets bumped from 18 to 24. He's back. He's good to go. Ready to anchor the line in the worst division of football. Colts tight end Tyler Warren injures his groin in practice. This is it. We've got injury news every single day. It happens. Shadur Sanders not feeling pressure about being the Browns about the Browns quarterback decision. When is there a decision? Is Shadur just terrible? It should be him. They got to see what they have in him. I think if we ran a poll question, most of you would say they don't have enough. And that's probably the way to go. He's probably not the guy. But you got to find out for sure. Watson's not the guy. There's no way. And there's going to be a good quarterback class coming up. And the Browns could easily have a lousy season. And then they'll draft their guy. And they'll move on from all this collection of quarterbacks they brought in. But on the off chance he is the guy that he's going to develop and they're going to hit and he's going to have a breakout year, play him and find out. If he has a breakout year, you got your guy. If he's terrible, you got your high draft pick. I don't see why they go any other way. Are they afraid he's going to be pretty good? Go 9-8, but he's not really the guy, but then they're stuck with him? Is that it? So they go with Watson? Because Watson can't possibly be the guy, right? That'd be like, not just comeback player of the year. That'd be like the all-time comeback player. Who's been... I mean, Vic went to prison, so there is that. As you say, what quarterback has fallen further? And Vic did a pretty good comeback story. That guy humbled himself, got in no more trouble, just admitted, man, I stacked mistake upon mistake, and I've had a lot of time to think about it and turn it around. That was a really good comeback for Vic. Watson's the only thing that come close to that. Holy cow. I can't believe Watson might win it. Maybe they're just bluffing all along, trying to create pressure. I don't know. It's Cleveland. We shouldn't try to figure out logically what they're doing. It's Cleveland. They're in a vortex there somewhere. It doesn't make sense. Will Howard, Drew Allar to get all of the Steelers quarterback reps versus the Jets. Again, find out what you've got. And then, I mean, we know what you're going to do. You're going to play the oldest guy in the league. That's what you're going to do. Run Aaron Rodgers out there. See how it goes. It's another team that would be trying to draft a franchise quarterback next year. DJ and PK.
3: Hashtag college football.
0: Well, a judge has ruled that NBA players can enter the transfer portal now and return to college football in 2026. Now, you won't believe this, but there was a time that the rules in college football were not made by judges. They were made by an organization that was represented by four letters. It's called the NCAA. All the schools got together. They formed a national. It was a National Athletic Association of Colleges. So it was the National Collegiate Athletic Association. And they made rules and people followed them. And now, you just go to a judge. Hey, I've been in a pro camp and I want to go back and play college football. There's a Ron Boone drop in there you would play. Oh, hell no. But now, yeah. Oh, okay. Waylon Lapa'ahu from South Jordan. Little BYU, little Utah State. Mix in a little NFL camp here or there. Go check out Miami. Go to a mini camp with the Chiefs. I don't know, is he going to end up in Michigan now? What's going to happen here? Who's got the most NIL money? Who's got roster spots? No. There you go. Yeah, yeah, yeah. You can't go to camp with the Dolphins and the Chiefs and go play college football. Wait for it, people. Place your bets. I'm sure, what are those services called? What are the gambling services online? One of them.
4: The prediction markets?
0: Yeah, one of the prediction markets is probably trying to figure out right now. BYU, Utah, Michigan, what's he going to do? Stand by. Well, we'll find out. Hey, judge said it's okay. All right, there you go. Ex-Ole Miss starters have been granted a restraining order. They're going to get a fifth year. So who's got roster spots? That's the one rule that seems to have held so far. You still have a limit on how many scholarships you have, how many roster spots you have in college football. There's one guardrail out there. Just one. That's it. No guardrails, plural. Just one. Miami running back Jordan Lyle allegedly drove 130 miles an hour while evading a traffic stop ahead of arrest. You watch too many movies. You're not speeding away from cops. Don't do it. See, they have a thing in their car called a radio, and they're going to call ahead to other people. And they got you on traffic cameras all over the place. So they got the make, they got the model, they got the color, they got the license. But just stop. Just pull over and take your ticket. What are you doing? But again, if you were thinking logically, My logic, trying to apply it to Browns and people doing 130 miles an hour. I don't think I've ever owned a car that would do 130 miles an hour. That was a thing that I pitched that didn't go anywhere, and it clearly should have. The track got it, but we just didn't pub it enough. There used to be, when you were eight, did you know there was a racetrack out in West Valley right off the 201 freeway?
4: Yes, yeah.
0: Rocky Mountain Raceway?
4: I remember driving by.
0: You do? Okay. Yeah, all right. So Rocky Mountain Raceway, they had the track, and then the track on the backside of the grandstand was another grandstand. It was two grandstands back to back, and they had a drag strip. And you could go out there, and it was, I think it was like one Friday night a month, and you could, they time your car. You paid whatever, and then your street car, you'd go out there. And I always said we should, as a TV station, we don't have them anymore, but they used to have satellite trucks. We should take our satellite truck out there and see what it did. And we should make a deal of like taking station vehicles out there and pubbing it and just, you run into some goofy squirrel on water skiing anyway, and then for the kicker, it might as well be, you know, some photographer having a good time trying to floor it in some but eight-ton satellite truck. That'd be hilarious. Should have really, really gone after that. I don't think I've ever had a car that could do 130. Get your Prius out there, see if you can do 130. Maybe you're driving a Lamborghini, you got a car that can do 130. How many Lamborghinis do you see around town? We do have a new Porsche dealership. I don't know if you saw the Porsche dealership right off 215. Yeah. Like 40th, 45th South, something like that. They built it right there between Wasatch Boulevard. Yeah. But, I mean, you're out there in an SUV. How fast can you go in that? One of you can tweet at me. I know somebody's tested it. Some two-lane road out in the middle of the desert. Let's give it a look. We're 2 miles outside of Delta. There's nobody around. Let's go for it. TCU safety Jacob Fields dismissed from the team reportedly after fighting with teammates. What'd I tell you about fights? Bad people. See? That's what TCU thinks. Last strike, bad people. DJ and PK.
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5: Now the Santa, the 1-2, swing and a drive, deep right field. If it's fair, the Pirates will win this game. He's done it! Brandon Lau wins it! What a thrilling come-from-behind win! The Pirates send the Tigers packing!
6: 1-2, and Betts hammers one to left field. This one's headed toward the wall. It is over the wall. A home run for Mookie. A line drive shot, home run number 16.
7: But I got a nice letter from Mr. Wayne saying that I was fired gently.
5: Next pitch to Carson Bench, lifted in the air, left field line, inside the left field foul pole, gone. Two-run home run, Carson Bench, just fair the other way, just over the left field wall, and it's 2-0 Mets in the bottom of the fourth inning.
0: Mets go on to beat the Padres 4-2. Always awkward to be doing some interview, and oh, there's a big play. Oh, sorry. Sorry to interrupt our conversation. Also, I heard Mookie Betts go deep. You know what's good for the Dodgers? Going to Colorado and playing a lousy Rocky team. They win in 10. That's three straight. They sweep the Rockies. Now, a week ago, they were sweeping the Royals, who aren't very good either. I mean, they're not Rockies bad, but they're bad. But then they went back and played the Brewers, and they couldn't handle them. It's been a tough stretch here for the Dodgers. The playoff-quality teams, the Red Sox, the Cubs, the Diamondbacks, the Brewers, have all given the Dodgers fits. They look good against the Royals. They went right back to being bad against Milwaukee. They look good against the Rockies, and now they have Pirates coming up, and the Pirates are a 500 team. I mean, with so many playoff teams, I mean, the Pirates could say, we're not that far out of it, and they're not, but they got a losing record. And you heard all the screaming and the dramatic comeback for the Pirates, a team that's under 500, beating another team that's under 500. At the same time, after what we've seen the Cubs do earlier this year and what we've seen the Red Sox do, you're saying there's a chance. Pirates are 5.5 games, 3 games under 500, 5.5 games out of a wild card. But maybe they could, which is why they added the 5th and 6th wild cards. Give everybody a hope. Make some more money off postseason baseball. Story of the day, Pete Alonso. Home run. Well, everybody thought it was home run, except the two people who really mattered. The dude wearing blue who pointed foul, and the dude on the replays is like, yeah, well, nothing wrong with that. Everybody else saw something wrong with it. Replay technology and the whole replay now taking a lot of heat. The Orioles, another team, 5 games under .500, which in the American League only leaves them a game and a half out of a wild card. Pretty bitter about that loss. They thought they'd won it there with Pete Alonso, and now everybody's furious. And I get it. It's the Yankees. You want to beat them in the first place, and you're in this wild card race, and you paid Pete Alonso a bunch of money, and you think he snapped the 3-3 tie with a go-ahead homer, and the Yankees end up winning the game 5-3, and you're frustrated. And the whole eliminate replay crowd, it's still fixing a bunch of bad calls. I'd still stay with it. Jacob DeGrom, starting today for the Rangers, he could get to 2,000 strikeouts. So if you're looking for milestones, there's an opportunity. Almost had a milestone last night, almost had a no-hitter. We have so few of those. The Nationals end up beating the Rangers. They shut them out 6-0. Now the Rangers eventually put together 4 hits, but Cade Cavalli striking out 11 over 6 innings. He retired the final 11 batters he faced. So, good outing for him. Bees pound Reno 12-1. Man, they got it going in Reno. They've had a couple of blowouts. They're 14-3, I think, 12-1. They're having a week. You can listen to their game again tonight, 6:35. DJ and PK.
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4: They're big. That stands out. So you see them walk out on the field. I don't think anybody in the country is going to have a bigger group than we have. Maybe somebody, I don't know. But we have great size, and really like the way they're executing. JoJo is playing really good football. I'll forget somebody if I start mentioning everyone, but Kyler Casper really showed up in the scrimmage, played well. Tiger Bachmeier had a really good scrimmage. He's playing well. Reggie Frischneck is playing well. And Glasker, you know, those guys are all doing a really nice job.
0: Aaron Rodgers talking up all the wide receivers, not giggling like he was about the running backs with Journey, but talking them up nonetheless. We'll see when we get to the Arizona game who can make plays, move the chains, score the touchdowns. Go back to Norm Chow. And Aaron Roderick, you know, can do the same thing. You can be a good receiver at BYU if you run the routes, where you're supposed to, make the break when you're supposed to, you will get open. The offense is designed. Will you be a superstar? No. Will you go to the NFL? No. But can you be a good college receiver? Absolutely. Run the right route, break in the right spot, catch the ball when it's thrown your way. It's not complicated. And having the size absolutely helps. Bigger target. Riley Jensen, former college quarterback, talked about that. The bigger the target, the easier it is to throw. And then you end up throwing because you're not stressed. You end up putting it right on the money. Now, when you have to put it right on the money, now it's tight. You're gripping the ball and you get inaccurate. It's a weird mental game. Other BYU news, Waylon Lapaugh. See, this is confusing. Is that pro news or is it college news? I wanted to put it in the NFL. You want to put it in college. I want to do it because he's been in the pros. You want to do it in college. Neither one of us is wrong. This is how confusing it is. Nobody knows. Dude was in two NFL camps. Why is he in the BYU segment? He ought to be in the NFL segment, but he might be going back to college. Will he go to BYU? Will he go to Michigan? Will he go to... Wait, I feel like I've talked about this. And things we've talked about, let's talk about Cade McCabe again. Let's switch to basketball. He's going to be in the portal. You know, just wait me when you get to the season. They need some more bigs. How can he do this? I don't know. There's no rules. I thought he was gone too. Whatever. Okay, fine. Wait me when you get to a game. Whoever's in uniform, let me know. I don't have time for it. I'm watching baseball pennant races. I'm anticipating the football season. I don't have the time for these guys to change their minds 17 times. Whatever. And you know what? If that's how they get the most money, well, those are the rules. So change your mind 17 times. Good for you. DJ and PK.
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0: Back to the corner of the 18. Slooped into the area. The header, and Dallas doubles the lead. A second goal, 20th minute. Dallas taking it to RSL. It's Musa with a header. His 15th goal of the year. To Kaliskan, back to Sanabria, to Luna, Luna to Kaliskan in front, it's Giabogi, and he scores! What a build-up by RSL down the left side!
8: And Giavogi from right in front of goal, about 8 yards out, buries it. Salon's waving at the crowd, and it's 3-2. Back to Giavogi in between the lines. Racing forward, 4v3. Giavogi out wide. Saba clipped in. Luna, header. Yes! Diego Luna heads it down up high and into the top left corner. And it's 3-3. Running at the corner of the 18, across the top of the 18, a shot and a goal! Dallas does it! 4 minutes of stoppage time shown, and Dallas takes the lead. There is the seventh goal, and it's Dallas against the run of play.
0: Real Salt Lake made a mess of that one and lost to FC Dallas 4-3. Down two goals early, down 3-1. How could this happen? And they had chances. They had chances to score. Which I get, when you have chances to score and guys don't finish, and Yedlin had a chance, and, you know, one of the shortest guys in the field with a header on the back post. They had guys playing out of position, guys had played in positions they hadn't played in a long time. Yedlin didn't finish. Kaliskin didn't finish a really good chance. Pablo Ruiz nearly scored, but that was a really good save by the Dallas goalkeeper. But we all look at offense, and you can't give up four goals at home and think you're going to win and then complain about the chances you didn't finish. Because Dallas scored four times. It's not like they only had four chances, and they finished them all. Musa, who may end up being the leading goal scorer in the league, I hate to rule out Messi. That might be a stupid thing to do this early, but that's 16 goals for Musa now. He's on fire. He could have had a third goal. He got stopped on one-on-one with the keeper. Cabral came off his line and made the save. There's too many mistakes, but you're playing your second or third choice guys at multiple defensive positions, and then you give up too many goals. And they ran the same lineup out there. I thought they were going to rotate it a little more. Now, they can't rotate it a lot more because they're running out of guys. I mean, there's no options. But one option I thought was to play Pablo Ruiz, and I thought he played well when he came in. And I thought, start him. He's not as worn down as the other guys. He hasn't played as many minutes. And he's playing with a chip on his shoulder right now. Will he be the best player in the long run? Yeah, I don't know. I don't know if he can get back to that form he had 3 years ago. It's been a long time. Maybe he can. But I think in the short run, he can give you something because he's mad. He's angry. He's relieved he's playing again. He's happy to be playing again. He's furious he's not playing more. He's got a chip on his shoulder. So I like the way he came in. But you're asking a lot out of Arias, a center back who's never had to play a string of games like this. Philip Quinton's playing out, and his, you know, he wants to run faster, but he can stay with some guys. He's not the slowest guy, but he's not the fastest guy. Some of the faster guys are going to blow by him and give him problems. And you're pushing Yedlin up high. I mean, if you stand next to DeAndre Yedlin, the first question is, do you think this guy should be scoring headers? No. Why didn't you put that header away? Well, the keeper saw it coming, and so he was trying to head the perfect ball down to the feet. He got too far on top of it, and it bounced over. Was it great? No. Does it happen? Yes. And then they were tired at the end of the game, and as Pablo said afterwards, they were guarding space. And space doesn't score goals, players do. And they didn't step to a guy when one of their teammates got beat. And where's the help? You're supposed to be playing off somebody's shoulder. You get taught that when you're 10 years old. So you pay the price. They've only got 2 points in 5 games since the World Cup. They've only got 3 points in their last 6 games. They've dropped from 3rd place to 8th place. Pablo Mastroianni did say afterwards, and full Kyle Whittingham, yeah, we got problems. Yeah, Gozo's gone, and Booth is hurt, and now you're playing your 3rd and 4th choice guys at that spot, and nobody cares. Nobody cares about your problems. He was in full Kyle Whittingham mode. And they are looking, he said that Kurt Schmid, the chief soccer officer, we've had him on the show, is in Europe right now looking at players. I've heard one of the countries he's in, and I guess that might give away what player they're pursuing. I don't really think it's a secret among agents, but whatever. Honor the secret. But also, I don't know. I mean, he's over there. He could be seeing 2 or 3 players. Who knows? It's Europe, and you drive 50 miles, you're in another country. So who's to say? They need to find somebody, and you got it. The old rule is you got to chase 4 players if you're going to land one, because it's the Wild West, and other people have injuries and need help also. So they got to be chasing multiple guys if they're going to land one of them. They're back at it Saturday in Orlando. I would expect a lot of familiar faces to either be on the bench or not even make the trip. Rest them up. They are treating that Tuesday game with Leon as a big deal. That's the quarterfinals of the League's Cup. The top 3 teams qualify for the Champions Cup. More matches, more money. Obviously, you're just 2 wins away from a trophy, which everybody wants to hoist a trophy. But even getting to third in that tournament has a big reward, getting into the Champions Cup next year and playing against all the best teams in North America, Central America, and the Caribbean. So, I think the priority is going to be that Leon game at home Tuesday night. DJ and PK.
9: Hashtag golf.
10: Rory Scotty was asked about the possibility of live guys coming back and whether they bring value, in your opinion. Are there guys, if it goes away, that should be allowed back?
11: I mean, I'd argue, have they brought value to live? You know, I think PJ Tour is in a really good spot.
12: Like, when we talk about the best players, you know, Liv has a few players that are really good. You know, I think the depth that we have on our tour is a bit unmatched, but I think when you look at the higher levels of Liv Golf, there's definitely some players that would provide, you know, a lot of value to the tour, and guys that I love competing against as well. And so I think going forward, there obviously has to be, I think, some sort of penalties. What those are, you know, I'll let Roll App and all those guys figure it out. You know, we have great leadership within the tour now, but I think having those guys come back and competing with whatever happens with Liv, whether those guys want to leave or... I mean, you got to ask them, but I think for me, being able to compete against the best players in the world, you know, there's certainly some guys on that tour that can compete out here, and, you know, I look forward to the chance to compete with them more often.
0: Rory McIlroy and Scottie Scheffler on the demise of the LIV Tour, and guys coming back to the PGA Tour, and I got to say, I don't agree with either one of them completely. Partially, sure. And honestly, I really can't come down on Rory, because Rory was in the fire. I think Rory just took a little bit of a victory lap right there. There was some truth in what he said, but if I'd taken the heat Rory took, I'd probably be taking a bigger victory lap. So I don't want to be too big a hypocrite here and get called out, because he was in the middle of it. Now, the fight is over, and the PGA Tour is won. The question is, can LIV exist? Yes, I think it can. It's got to scale back the finances, and they got to play off Broadway. Okay, the biggest shows are on Broadway, but there's community theater all over the place. The LIV Tour, the one thing they've gotten right is going around the world and going to markets that don't get the big celebrities. There's lots of tours. There's lots of pro golf, but they don't get the biggest celebrities. They don't get people who finish in the top 10 in the majors on a regular basis. And the LIV has started to provide that. And that is the one lesson the PGA needs to take away from it. I think they need some kind of fall tour. Players have to opt into it, and they want to, but I think the players' sponsors, and in some cases their heart, their places they want to go for multiple reasons, and maybe they're from there, and maybe they've got a really good business deal, so it really pays off because you've got a sponsor who's in Japan or South Korea or Australia or New Zealand or South Africa or Brazil. I mean, there are places where golf is a big deal and it's a big market and there's a lot of money to be made, and the PGA Tour just doesn't go there. So the LIV got that right. Rory, I'd argue, did they bring value to LIV? Well, they did. I think Scottie Scheffler said the truth. They brought some value. Did they bring enough to justify the massive amounts of Saudi money? No, they did not. They don't have the history. They don't have the tradition. But I still turn around to watch DeChambeau and to watch Rahm. I mean, Koepka's back now. Now, the thing about Scottie Scheffler and penalties, and this is the part where golf is just disingenuous. I mean, they're lying to themselves. They're lying to us. And didn't we just talk about that earlier? Don't lie to me. You told me they were independent contractors. And I watch guys play golf, miss cuts, and make $0 on tour. They might be making sponsor dollars, but they make $0 on tour. So I always bought the independent contractor argument. So if they want to leave and go somewhere else, okay. Or you just sign a one-way contract and then you call it an independent contractor. PGA Tour. So I think to come back, they have to qualify. Whatever the qualifying rules of the time are. Now, do they have a chance to get in for a long time using sponsor exemptions? Now, apparently those could be going away or cut back dramatically. That's the talk we hear about as the tour changes here over the next year or two, which, you know, I'm all for. Great. So go through Q School, go to another tour and qualify. Go to the Korn Ferry Tour. You're an independent contractor. You made a choice. It blew up. It's with the penalties. Because they're not really independent contractors. There's a club and they're in it. They just don't like to act like it. And Scottie Scheffler was right. The part I agree with, they have brought some value. I have stopped and watched because of the value they brought. And people have obviously gone out to the courses and paid for tickets because of the value they brought. So there's value, and I think deep down we all want Rahm and DeChambeau back, and then we'll find out. Are you a top 5 golfer in the world? Are you a top 25 golfer? Are you top 50? Tony Finau is finding, you know, hey, can I be top 70 and get in the playoff now? It's not an automatic. You got to go out and do it. And you have injuries, and your kids grow up, and it's a challenge in a way it wasn't a challenge 5 years ago. And that might be what happens to these guys. Liv's Golf CEO says the tour will continue, wouldn't bet against us. Yeah, but in what form, how interesting, with what players and where? All right, that's What's Trending. 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All right, coming up, football, 8 o'clock. Mitch Harper will join us, talk BYU, 9 o'clock. It's Ronnie Mack, the guy who gets to go into Utah and BYU practices. That's a short list. We'll talk with Mack about what he thinks a couple weeks before the season. Stay with us right here on The Zone.
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14: Patchy slowing on southbound I-55.

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Question of the morning. And I've not asked your opinion because I don't care. Yeah, how about that? Huh? Because it's something that's bugged me forever. And you're not going to change my mind. So why would I lie to you and say I care what you think? I've already made up my mind. It's a What Bugs You Wednesday on a Thursday. Why? I don't know. Because news people start doing sports stories and you start hearing crazy talk. And when you work in a newsroom for decades, you just shake your head. Like, you take one small factoid and you blow up. It costs $26,000 to go to the BYU game. It does not. No, it doesn't. Stop it. Stop it. It does not. Yes, that guy. See right there. Yeah, one person lists a ticket for $26,000, and that's a headline that gets a lot of traffic. We don't know that they're actually going to sell it. Obviously, the most expensive tickets are probably going to be the premium tickets. Depending on the sport, it's front row, it's a luxury suite, it's in whatever they've labeled premium seating, as everybody creates multiple levels of it. But it's not like everybody who goes to that game is paying $26,000, so stop it. You can go out and find $500 and $600 tickets on the market for that game.

0: Now, price may go up if these teams do what we think they do and it gets closer and they're winning, a battle of the unbeatens, you know, prices are going to go up. But just because one person lists something doesn't mean it costs $20,000 to get into a game or $26,000. And that is for one premium seat. You want to go sit in a corner in an end zone, you can get something less expensive. The bigger point is true. It's a big game, and people want to go, and it's going to cost a lot of money, and that's going to reinforce what a big game it is. You got two huge fan bases. You got two fan bases that are not limited by geography. They are not limited by who has walked the halls or taken the online classes. 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And a lot of Notre games are expensive. And this one, going to another website, where you don't have to pay $26,000 to see a game, because that's ridiculous. So quit shouting about it. $538. 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Still a lot of money. And when you look at other games, like the Wisconsin game at Lambeau Field, $300. Obviously, Wisconsin's been down. Here's a good example. Premium tickets for Rice at Notre Dame, not a marquee game, $337. Get in price, $94. So you see the gap right there. Michigan State, who's been down, get in price is $245. Premium tickets are $823. So if you want to go, you want to have a meal in some air-conditioned suite, you want to get premium of parking and park right by the stadium, or you want to park half a mile away and hike, or you want to get dropped off and then dad or somebody drives a half mile from the stadium and he does a walk while the rest of you get dropped off. And there's all kinds of options here. Just quit screaming about the $26,000 ticket, okay? Man, so overblown. Weren't we just talking in the last segment? Don't lie to people. That is just such a... You see that? Miami, that's a big game. Arguably, it's the biggest game in the Notre Dame schedule. I mean, it's Miami and it's BYU and SMU. Those are the top three games. Those really look like the only three teams on the schedule who'll be ranked this year. And somebody may shock us. Maybe this is the year Wisconsin or Michigan State gets it together or Syracuse gets it together. But right now, it looks like they're going to play three ranked teams. The Miami game, $600 to get in, $2,400 for the best, for premium seats. $2,400 and up. So stop screaming. It is a big game, and I can't wait for it either. Hopefully, it'll be really interesting. But if I told you BYU is going to go 11-1 right now, I think 90% of BYU fans would go, yeah, we're going to lose that Irish game, aren't we? Yep, there you go. If I told you we're going to go 10-2 right now, which would be Kalani's fifth double-digit win season in 7 years, though it's crazy there's people who don't like him. And he'd be the only coach of that kind of record who isn't getting what he wants, but whatever. If he pulls it off and they're 10-2, BYU fans right now are like, oh no. It's Notre Dame. Who else? Go ahead, give me the bad news. Who else? Don't say Utah, DJ.
1: Utah.
0: Who else would it be? I mean, there's always a theory, a quarterback injury, you go to your backup, there's a bunch of teams you could lose to. Yeah, fumble the ball three or four times in a game. There's a bunch of teams you could lose to. But it's probably Utah, isn't it? I mean, realistically, that's who it probably is. All right, DJ and PK, on that topic of Notre Dame playing three ranked opponents, here's another thing that irritates. Man, I'm irritable today. Lying to me, then the tickets, now I got a third thing. I got to get it all out in the 7 o'clock hour so I can project the kind of positivity that A.J. Brown is demanding from the media. I do not want to disappoint A.J. Brown. So I'm going to just do one more kind of negative segment, and then I'm going to pull it together. Except you're going to say, no, DJ, you're right about your negativity. Because what I'm about to say, I'm going to say 72.4% of you are going to agree with me. That's next. Stay with us.
2: And now, a look at traffic from the KSL Traffic Center.
1: Some lighter slowing on eastbound I-80 coming past the Saltaire for about a mile due to a three-car crash, and eastbound on the 201 due to the typical delays. I-15 is going to be slow from 123rd South through 114th South in Draper and through the South Interchange. At UTA, it's never just a ride from point A to point B. We move independence, we move purpose, we move memories, we move what matters. 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
2: 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And even this. 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

0: Don't get carried away. Settle down, people. That's often good advice. I have often not followed it. That's how I learned it's good advice. I didn't follow it, and things turned out poorly for me. So now I've tried to learn. Settle down. Settle down. It's not a $26,000 ticket to get into BYU because one person is trying to make a killing. They haven't sold it yet. Easy does it. And now I have to repeat myself, and it's about preseason polls. I don't want to ban them. They're fun. If you don't do a preseason poll, which the Big 12 doesn't anymore, then someone's just going to do it for you. You know why? Because they're fun. But the thing is, you get too caught up in it, and then you turn it into reality. It's like, whoa, whoa, whoa. It's fun, but we know it's not perfect. It may not even be good, so settle down. There have always been players who get hurt and wreck preseason rankings. There have always been young players who improve and wreck preseason rankings. Sometimes you're just wrong. You read the room, there's not enough information. And now you throw in the transfer portal. We got guys coming back from NFL camps looking for jobs. Come on, man. You can't possibly predict this stuff. We're still going to do it. You know why? It's fun. We like football. And it's fun to anticipate the season. But now, College Football Report, number of ranked opponents on schedule. Oh, now we're going to start justifying schedule. Well, Texas ought to be in. They played a tough schedule. They played 7 ranked teams, most in the country. Come on, man. It was just for fun. Stop taking it so serious. So I see this, and it really does just go to the point. It says, if you're in the Big Ten or the SEC, you played a tough schedule, and if you aren't, you didn't. And that's going to be used to justify to keep everybody else out of the playoffs. There's 12 playoff spots, and last year, two leagues got 7 of them. Is there a world where they could get 9 of them? Yes, there is. 2 G5s got in last year. That's not going to happen again. They changed those rules. Not going to happen. Right now, there are only 3 teams scheduled to play 7 ranked opponents if I was taking it seriously, which I don't. Arkansas, game 2 for you, Utah. Kentucky and Texas. So Sark's going to be out there. We played 7 top 20. You can already hear the lobbying. You can already hear it start. And the teams that play 6 and the teams that play 5, and by the way, Kyle Whittingham and Michigan on the line with 6, they're all Big Ten and SEC teams. Even on the line with 4, it's mostly Big Ten and SEC teams. There's one Big 12 team, Cincinnati. Here's what's going to kill the Big 12. The teams that are routinely being picked in the top quarter of the league, Texas Tech, BYU, Utah, Houston, teams that are being ranked, they're only playing 1 or 2 games against ranked opponents. And that's going to be held against them. BYU, Utah, and Houston all have 2 ranked opponents. Texas Tech only has 1. Should Kansas State get it together and have a big year? They only have 1 ranked opponent in the preseason schedule. Maybe that'll change over time. Unfortunately for the Big 12, there are not a lot of opportunities to win marquee games because some of them don't even play a Power 4 team in the non-conference. With the realignment and the Pac-12, Oregon State and Washington State were Power games. They were Power 5 games, but now they're not because of the Pac-12's new reorganized lower status. So for all the teams in the Big 12 that scheduled Oregon State and Washington State, I think it's 3, although it might be 4, you had a Power game, and then it got taken away, and you didn't even do anything. You just sat there, and it got ripped away from you. That's going to get used against them as much as the lack of ranked teams on their schedule. But mark my words, this is going to come back to haunt them, and there's nothing they can do about it. And it's because a preseason poll that we just do for fun, then morphs and gets treated like it's really important. Settle down. It's not really important. It's just for fun. But the Big 12 is going to get held against it. And the worst part is there are a bunch. I mean, half the league plays 3 ranked teams, but none of those are the teams that we don't expect Baylor to win it. We don't expect West Virginia to win it. We don't expect Kansas or Iowa State or Colorado to win it. There are some teams that are in the top half of the league. Maybe TCU Arizona could, or ASU. Maybe they can. They're not expected to, but maybe they could pull it off, and they'd have 3 ranked teams. So there it is, ranked opponents on schedule. It ought to be one of those just inflatable souvenir bats that you can take home and give to the 2-year-old, and they can use in the house. But somehow that inflatable bat morphs into an aluminum bat the college kids use, and they're all 6 feet tall, and they should not be playing with the aluminum bat in the house. Shouldn't be playing with these preseason rankings either. History tells us like half these teams aren't going to finish ranked. Half the teams that finish ranked are going to be on the outside receiving votes or completely off the radar. It happens every year. It's going to happen again. And we don't have a lot to talk about now, so we talk about rankings, even though we know we ought to be more disciplined. Last year, I've quoted this before, but it's worth remembering. It's worth committing to memory so you can throw it out around the water cooler. You know, if you're not working from home and have no one to talk to, which is a possibility these days. There used to be a water cooler, and there's a thing called an office. No, you're old enough to remember that. Never mind. Last year's preseason rankings, the champ, Indiana, was number 20 in the preseason poll. They beat Miami, who was number 10 in the preseason poll. Ole Miss lost in the semifinals. They were number 21 in the preseason poll. Are you seeing a trend here? Penn State, number 2, didn't make it, fired their coach. Clemson, number 4, didn't make it, kept their coach. LSU, number 9, didn't make it, fired their coach. So you can be down there around 20, 21, and you can do just fine. You can win it all. You can be in a semifinal. You can be top 10, miss the whole thing, and get yourself a new coach in the offseason. All right, DJ and PK coming up next. Mitch Harper to talk BYU football. Where do the Cougars stand? Couple weeks to go. Stay with us right here on The Zone. He's coming up next.
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0: 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He writes, he talks, he does it all. Mitch, good morning.
1: Hey, good morning, DJ. Happy to be on with you.
0: I am curious, after a couple of weeks out there at BYU, watching everything and knowing you still got a couple weeks to go before a game, do you think anything can surprise you anymore, or are we into the very predictable part of camp?
1: I think they're probably in the predictable part of camp, but I will say there's growing optimism from this coaching staff about the wide receiver unit, and maybe that doesn't align with what people on the outside are saying with that group. And myself, I still have my questions about that unit, but you know, Aaron Roderick and Fessy Satake have been pretty high on this wide receiver unit. And you know, Fessy Satake even told me that this is the most skilled wide receiver unit that he's had in terms of depth since he's been the wide receiver coach, and he's going into his ninth season. And Aaron Roderick, you know, was very confident about five of those players that he mentioned earlier this week. So I think that there's growing optimism, but to me, it's still in this camp of you got to prove it in games with these guys, because you go down the list, the only one that's got more than 500 career receiving yards is Tiger Bachmeier, and he struggled last year. So maybe he can have a bounce back season this year for BYU, but I think that's something that's been kind of noteworthy, is maybe just the quiet confidence this coaching staff has in this wide receiver unit, which I look at as a big question mark.
0: When you have a wide receiver who you give an A, and this doesn't matter, college, pro, whatever, you tend to have somebody who's got an advantage with size, with speed, you know, with athletic ability. But I think there's a strong case to be made that you can be a wide receiver and grade out at a B if you do what you're supposed to do, run the route you're supposed to route, run the route you're supposed to run, read the defense the same way as a quarterback, because if you read it wrong and you cut outside and they throw it before the break and they throw it inside, you make a quarterback look bad, and it's either incomplete or it's intercepted. But if you run the right route, if you read the defense, and if you catch the ball when it's thrown to you, you can be fairly dangerous. Do they have a group of guys who can do that, even if they don't have someone you look at who you think, oh, he's 6'3 and a half, he runs a 4.4 40, he's going to be drafted, you know, first day in the NFL draft?
1: I think they do, and I think what's interesting about BYU's receiver unit is that they do have height. When you look at Casper at 6'6, JoJo Phillips at 6'5, Reggie Frischneck at 6'4, they've got size. They can put out some big bodies out there as a receiver. And you know, maybe that's and what you're bringing up there is kind of reminds me a little bit of BYU receivers of the past. You know, it used to be with Lavelle, you know, 8-9 guys would catch a pass in a game, and they would be precise route runners. And maybe that's what this group can be, with a little bit more, you know, measurements and size than what we, you know, used to see from BYU receivers of the past. I think it's definitely there. But again, it's just, I think there's also really good secondaries in the Big 12 and also Notre Dame too. Notre Dame might have the best cornerback in college football with Leonard Moore. And I think there's a lot of good secondaries in the conference. And, you know, we've seen many times in the past where, you know, there's some optimism about BYU receiver units, and then they go into a game against like a Michigan in 2015 and they can't get off the line of scrimmage. And I'll be curious to see what this group can do. But I think that if that group comes together quickly, and I think there's a real kind of jump into the deep end moment with Arizona in week two, so we'll really get a sense of how much progress they've truly made early this season. You know, maybe this could be a real positive story and set BYU up for where they feel good about that unit if they retain them all for 2027 beyond, because there's a lot of underclassmen in that wide receiver unit. So if they hit, it could be a really, you know, good group for a couple of seasons to come.
0: Should have had a pool there, although I'm by myself today. PK's on vacation, so, you know, I would have won it because it would have been just one guy putting in $1 and then I would have taken my dollar back. But I should have had a pool there on you talking about getting off the line of scrimmage, because for so many teams, intermittently on and off for BYU, that's been an issue. Guys who get jammed at the line of scrimmage, they can't get out in the routes, and everything bogs down, the timing's all off, and it's a mess. But they've also gone through a lot of first-time offensive coordinators there because they didn't have a lot of money. It's a different era. A-Rod's got a ton of experience. There have been guys who've gotten offers who've decided to stay. I'm pretty sure A-Rod's on that list. He's going to put guys in motion and help get them off the line of scrimmage. He's going to put guys in bunch formations where you're basically screening and running pick plays for each other immediately, and somebody is going to get free in that bunch formation of three wide receivers. I think that can be schemed up a little bit, and I don't think it always has been, but when you're a brand new wide receiver or brand new coordinator for the first time, there's a lot on your plate, and you don't get everything right. No kidding. It's the first time doing it. Surprise. So do you think A-Rod can solve that one problem just with a little ingenuity? I mean, if I know it, then he must know it, right?
1: Yeah, for sure. And I think that the jet sweeps will definitely be a factor. And I look at, Legend Glasker and Tiger Bachmeier being the guys that could hold that down and be, weapons in that aspect of this offense. And that's where I think Aaron Roderick has improved quite a bit from his days at Utah and to now going into his ninth season as BYU's OC, is that I think that he'll find a way to, get it done. And I think that there's no, I don't think he has an ego that he needs to win a certain style or a certain way or get a certain number of points. He just wants to find a way to be efficient, get it done, and get the win. And that's kind of what BYU's offense was last year. I mean, you go look at the final numbers and it's not anything too glamorous, but you love the time of possession where that team could really eat up the clock and run this thing down and they could control the time of possession and the style of play of the game. So, Roderick will find a way to make this thing work. And I think that, there's potential there with this group. And I think that's a good point about the sweeps, because that has been a key component to how he's ran this offense since he's been at BYU.
0: Now, I didn't say sweeps, you did. And you think it was a good point. I've done that, and PK's called me on it. DJ, you're congratulating yourself. Mitch, you just congratulate yourself on your own point. I was going to get to the jet sweeps, but I hadn't brought it up yet. I was saving that. I got to have twice as many questions today, Mitch. Good work by me. Nice work. I have a college roommate. I'll get on one of those rants. He'll look at me and I'll just go, "We love we." He's been saying that for decades now. Everyone at home, feel free to use that. Go home and drop a "we love we" whenever somebody in your life congratulates himself. Just look at me. Like, "We love we." If you don't get a laugh, you really butchered it. It's an easy line to get a laugh with. I've seen it work multiple times in multiple situations. However, now I have to come clean. It is a strong point because I was going to make it. Oh, wait, "we love we." Now I'm doing it. I think the thing, I say this and it drives PK nuts. NBA is a copycat league, right? Yeah, well, everything's copycat now because everything's on video. And the video is super accessible. It is so accessible, right? So if Beck leaves anything from behind in his one-year stopover at the Motel 6 as he left New Mexico and went to Michigan, if he left anything behind, then I think everybody should grab, because he was right about this. You could be as committed to the spread as Urban Meyer, and you can run the triple option. In a way, Urban did. He probably just wasn't as obviously committed to it as Beck was. But Urban ran a lot of the QB run game, which at the time was cutting edge, and people couldn't defend it, so Alex Smith piled up the yards. It's now become pretty routine. I can watch a game live and see a defensive end crash down and see the quarterback keep it. I can die. Oh, that poor D-end, he blew it. It's going to be hard to watch that on film. That's a 20-yard gain. But what Beck brought in was the jet sweep, the QB handoff to the running back, or keep it yourself. It was triple option. Even if you line up and it looks like you're in spread and you got, three or four wide receivers on the field. And I just wonder if everybody now has had an offseason to look at that thing, and I don't need to be as committed as Beck was to it, because he'd run that like three plays out of four. He didn't care. But you could mix that into your offense, not really give up a lot of what you're doing, what you believe in, but you can add that, and it could be pretty effective. So I'm thinking we're going to see a lot more of that, if not in all of college football, certainly in our local teams. What do you think?
1: Yeah, I agree. And I think that, what makes this year's offense really interesting compared to maybe some of the recent seasons for BYU is just depth at tight end. And, you know, BYU's got a good history with tight end play. And I think that's, you know, Aaron Roderick for multiple years said they want to really build up the depth at tight end. Carson Ryan, I think, was a lightning rod to kind of reignite the potential of that position. And, you know, he had more than 600 receiving yards last year. But this year, I think they feel like they've got, you know, three receiving tight ends with Walker Lyons and Roger Saliapaga being a clear one and two, but then Noah Moiaki as well. And then they've got a blocking tight end with Kian Need. So they feel like they've got, you know, maybe the ability to go with, you know, three tight ends on the field at once potentially, or have Kian Need as that third tight end. I think they feel that's an area of strength that we just haven't seen that wrinkle much from BYU offenses in recent years. It kind of reminds me not of the Jason Beck offenses at Utah or your offense, but, you know, when Utah was had its great run with tight ends near the end of the Pac-12 era, you know, maybe it could be a little look like that for BYU at times. So I think that's going to be a new wrinkle that we just haven't seen much of from BYU since joining the Big 12, or really, you know, in the Kalani era. There's always been one maybe good tight end for the most part, but there hasn't been much depth. And I think that's where that could be really interesting. And then to pair up with just a solid ground attack. I think that has been something else that I think has kind of caught my attention, is that Sione Moa, RB2. I mean, I've been in the bullpen with you. We've talked about the running back room. I mean, it looks light behind LJ Martin. If LJ gets hurt, that to me is a question, but I think Sione Moa does look like he's at full strength right now. Can he stay healthy? Just like anyone, LJ included. But I think that's been a positive development for BYU too, is that it does appear Sione Moa looks healthy, and that's promising, because if he can get back to his 2024 form, that could be a nice, you know, backup piece to LJ Martin, who I think is going to be a huge workhorse back for the Cougars if he's healthy.
0: Mitch, we're going to test our new producer now, Alex Naples, in his first full-time week. Alex, producing on the fly, how quickly can you get A-Rod, the thing we played yesterday where he's laughing about Journey? How handy is that? Do I need one question, or can you pull it up right away? Okay, one question, and he's going to deliver. It's his first week. We're not taking the training wheels off yet. You know, we'll go slow here. We'll give him one question. There's a bite you got to hear about the running backs. To your point about the tight ends and running backs, which all make the point that it's a great point, so that I don't have to drop We Love We on you again. Last year, Bear throws for 3,000 yards, and he basically threw for 1,000 yards to tight ends and running backs. If I gave you that number again, would you take the over, or would you take the under on 1,000 yards passing to the tight ends and the running backs? Because that number does take pressure off the wide receiver group.
1: I think it go, man, that's a big number. I think, though, that they could go above again, because I think the running backs, they love those pass catchers out of the backfield, and LJ really progressed significantly in that department last year. Sione Moa was a good pass catcher out of the backfield. And, you know, I think that these tight ends, that they are going to be a frequent target. I mean, the last two media observation windows, Bear Bachmeier is consistently looking for Walker Lyons and Roger Saliapaga. I mean, I'd have to go back and look at my notes, but, I mean, the last week it was four catches for Walker Lyons. This past Tuesday it was two catches for Roger Saliapaga, two catches for Walker Lyons. I mean, they are looking for those guys often. And again, it's practice snaps, and they're trying to maybe disguise as much as possible in those media windows. They know when we're up there on the balcony, but I think there's a tendency there. I mean, even Bear said last year with Carson Ryan, that was his safety blanket. And this year, Bear even said, you know, back in the spring ball, that these two tight ends, it's a different level of tight end. And Carson Ryan was really good too, and he was an NFL guy. So I think Bear feels really comfortable with those tight ends. He's formed a good relationship with them, and I think he just trusts them. And that's, as he's put it, that's going to be their safety blanket. And I think so. I'm going to say over on that number.
0: So A-Rod's talking to the media earlier this week, and you got to listen to what they say, but you got to listen to how they say it. And he's going through the running backs, and he gets to one of the freshmen, and I want you to listen closely. You can hear him kind of, it's halfway between a chuckle and a hiccup as he and then he literally starts to giggle as he says the guy's name. Now, like you said, there's very limited media windows. I don't know what you've seen, but listen to what A-Rod says, and then you can comment.
2: I don't think we have the exact depth set yet, but Preston Rex is going to play this year. Devon's going to play this year. And then this kid, Journey, he's I don't know, we haven't ruled him out yet. He is explosive. Like, every time he touches the ball, something exciting happens, it seems like. So, and then, obviously, LJ and Sione are two lead guys, and they're both playing really good football.
0: Journey Tonga, 5'8", 198 pounds, freshman, losing her high in Lawndale, California. A little giggle when he says his name. You seen or heard anything? Because apparently A-Rod's seen something.
1: He had a really exciting play on Tuesday's practice where he was showing that shiftiness, the moves in the open field. He caught a pass out of the backfield and got out in the open field, and he was making guys miss, and it was shifty. And that's really the one play where he's really popped off in camp. Unfortunately for him, it got negated with a penalty at the offensive line. They had two penalties during Tuesday's practice, and that was, you know, the third string offensive line. But, you know, he does look shifty, and he's quick. I mean, he's small though. Like, it's every bit 5'8", maybe even 5'7", but he's got some moves that maybe that could be a different wrinkle to that running back room that compared to all these bruising backs that they've got back there, that he could add a spark. I mean, and he was a, you know, 3-star recruit and had offers from some FBS programs. He committed to BYU back in January, but there was, you know, questions whether, you know, there could be enough roster space for him. And obviously attrition happens. Some guys, you know, medically retire in the summer and they move on and the roster spot opens up and he joins. And I think it was a solid addition considering there's no post-spring portal window anymore. I thought that was something to kind of store away and see if he could be someone that contributes at all, because we've seen it with BYU. You know, 2 years ago, they dig into that fourth and fifth string territory at running back, and that emerged with Sione Moa playing against Kansas State in a big game against a nationally ranked team. So there's been some times where BYU's had to go 4 or 5 deep, even going further back in the Kalani era where it was, what was it, the 2018 game against Utah with Zach Wilson. They had to go down to Matt Hadley, and he's picking up yards. I mean, there's been times in the Kalani era where they're going deep in that running back unit. So I think it's good that there's a guy that's maybe deep on that depth chart right now that he might factor into the conversation and be someone that could be a little bit of a spark plug at some point this season.
0: Yeah, season-ending win, I think it was at USC in 2021 maybe.
1: Oh, yeah, Jax McChesney.
0: Yes, right? And he'd been buried, and all of a sudden he's out there, and USC can't tackle him. He's getting the hard yards. I do think, I don't worry so much about the size at running back. I worry about it at other positions, but there have been a lot of good running backs, and I can think of one great one, who was short, and they have a lower center of gravity, and so that ability to change direction, if they have a burst to go with it, it makes them very difficult to tackle. And if they're coached right, if they're taught right, and if they're willing to learn, even if they can't run over people, which they probably can't, the ability to finish everything falling forward, you know, you can turn 3-yard gains into 4 or 5-yard gains, and that's good enough. But you can be used on third down, the 3rd and 7, the ability to throw the ball to you in space or hand it to you, and the defense is spread out because they're expecting a pass. They've got the nickel back. Maybe they even got a 6 DB on the field. Who knows? I think there's room to operate there, and there's room to get something out of them. But the thing with young running backs, now that we've talked them up, is a lot of freshmen, and you hear this quote over and over, why didn't you play so-and-so? Because I didn't want to get my quarterback killed. I didn't want my QB broken in half. And we just saw Jackson Dart and the whole thing about he goes to the tent too often and, well, you're laying on the field too much. Well, it all starts because running back didn't pick a guy up. And if you don't know who you're supposed to be picking up, you can't play. So I do hesitate to get too carried away about freshmen because I don't even know if they're getting on the field because they don't know if they know what they're doing in pass protection.
1: Yeah, and I think that's something that has to be tracked. And I think that's where, I think it was noteworthy he brings up Preston Rex, Aaron Roderick. He has been someone that looks like a running back now, where last year it looked kind of, is this just trying to find a spot for a legacy player? But he looks like he's improving there. I still think probably after LJ and Sione Moa, you know, Devon Eka from Lehigh, he's another freshman, and that's again the question where, you know, is he going to be able to protect Bear if he gets some snaps and opportunities to take care of him? And that's, you know, you at the very top of the depth chart, you got two guys that always get hurt, and LJ and Sione, and then you got a bunch of freshmen, and then you kind of got in between there, Preston Rex, who's learning the position still, and they're maybe looking to more get more opportunities for him as a running back. So it's an interesting blend in that running back room, led by, you know, the preseason offensive player of the year in LJ. But if he stays healthy, then all the issues and concerns will be fine, because LJ, I think, is going to be special this year for BYU. But if he goes down, like, it then raises a little bit of questions. But I'm with you. I did take away that little chuckle and that moment from A-Rod is like, let's store that away, because they clearly see something. We saw it too in the media, where you could see that burst out of the backfield, which it was a kind of a different level of speed that you just don't see much out of these BYU backs that are big bruising backs.
0: I'm a typical media honk. I've got you on here. We've just talked offense the whole time. Do you want to say anything about the defense? We've completely ignored it, and it turns out they're going to play about as many snaps as the offense, so maybe I shouldn't have done that.
1: Well, I thought that the defense looked really good on Tuesday. I thought they were if you were to say who was the winner of that media window, I thought the defense outperformed the offense. And I thought a guy that really stood out was Kansas State linebacker Jake Clifton. You know, Kelly Papinga's talked about him being someone that's going to be a factor, and I think that's showing up. And K-Pop, he knows a good inside linebacker. I mean, he played it, and he's coaching those guys up along with his defensive coordinator roles. And that really stood out with Clifton on Tuesday. And, he'll probably be maybe in that second grouping, one of the first linebackers off the bench, or depending on what looks they throw out there. But he'll be really impactful coming back. And, you know, I actually saw him last night at the Cougar kickoff event, which was a fan deal. And just, you know, how's he doing? Getting back from, you know, missions, and feels like he's kind of getting back to his usual self, which I think is noteworthy, because, that there's always that missionary wall, but you wonder if maybe a guy that's even older than a typical missionary has got actual college snaps under his belt, like he did at Kansas State, if that maybe helps the cause of feeling back quicker to normal instead of avoiding that missionary wall. But I think he'll be an impact guy. And I think that, BYU's defensive line too, I think they've got some depth there. And I think there's still some questions about on the defensive end spot, like who's going to be the star? Who's going to be that elite pass rusher for BYU? I kind of still wonder about that. But I think they're going to be steady. They're going to be a solid group. And I think, you know, Bodie Schoonover, a senior, I think he's going to take a big jump this year. I think he could be a guy that maybe is in that undrafted free agent territory where he gets a real opportunity after a draft ends and he gets a crack at some NFL team next year. I think he's made a lot of improvements this season, and he could be more of a pass rushing, bull rush defensive end on that defensive line for BYU.
0: If the Cougars used all their scholarships, have they held a roster spot in case somebody who's been in an NFL camp wants to come back and play a fifth year?
1: They've got an opening. And I asked Fessy Satake about this with the wide receiver spot, and he didn't rule it out potentially. And, you know, you kind of let your mind go and think, is that Chase Roberts potentially? But Chase would not qualify because he was class of 2021. So he wouldn't fall under this temporary restraining order, but Fessy did acknowledge when it came to the wide receiver room that their recruiting staff will keep tabs of that, and if they could be open-minded maybe to that. And that was at the beginning of camp, and maybe that tune's changed from that front with the momentum that they feel like they're seeing from the wide receivers. If they need to go in that direction, maybe not. But they do have like one opening by my count that they could get someone. Now, I thought it was noteworthy, too, that Waylon Lopuaho, offensive lineman who was kind of a rotational starter, he's going to the portal. Thought he could have been a guy that maybe added some value to that offensive line that is good. I think the starting five is they feel really good about, but maybe could have been another depth piece because he was a rotational guard last year. He could have filled that same role again, depending on where he was, you know, game shape-wise I think that could have made sense, but he seems like he's going to go into the portal. TJ Woods did say they feel like they've got, you know, 7 or 8 guys that they feel pretty good with already. And if that's the case, a guy that's, you know, near the end of his career and got a bonus year, he probably doesn't want to be maybe 9th or 10th guy on the offensive line depth chart. But yeah, if I'm BYU, I'm looking at a chance because this is a season where you've got a real path to go win the thing potentially. I mean, I'd probably still go Texas Tech, but they've got questions too, like anyone else. There's a real path to go win the league. And if you can get someone from the NFL that was in a camp, like that's a value add. And that's like the NFL. We're talking more about how college football is like the NFL. Well, that's how the name of the game is in the NFL, where you're going to add someone maybe midseason. They're going to be expected to contribute that following Sunday. And if BYU will be a following Saturday. And I think if you could get someone that adds to your roster, you go and explore that. So, but they are, some of the coaches I've talked to, they're keeping their options open potentially on that, particularly at wide receiver spot.
0: Mitch, we'll leave it right there. Remember, we love we.
1: We love we.
0: There you go. All right. Thanks, Mitch. Mitch Harper, covering BYU for KSL Sports, KSLSports.com, KSL Sports app. You can read him, you can follow him, you can watch him, you can listen to him. Giving you updates all the time on what's going on with BYU football. DJ and PK, Ron McBride, top of the hour. He's been to the BYU and Utah camps. He's tight with coaches on both teams. What does he think a couple weeks before the season? We'll talk with him coming up in the 9 o'clock hour. 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
4: Hotspots of the moment are northbound on I-15 from 123rd South in Draper until the I-80 junction, eastbound on the 201 from Magna to the I-15 corridor, and northbound Mountain View and Bangor at 35th South. 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
5: BYU has always done more with less. That's kind of their calling card. And it was only maybe a year or two ago where a prominent guy down there stepped up and said, look, we're never going to be the highest bidder. We're never going to throw as much into this as some of these big schools. Well, here we are now, and the coach is asking for more stuff. I honestly believe, Scotty, that what the issue is more than anything, this has happened fast. BYU's been in the game, but every single year there's a demand for more. You know, money is not, like everybody said, just growing down there on trees.
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So I was in the middle of a monologue early in the show, and Alex notified me, we got breaking news from the U. We got a lawsuit. The headline's juicy. Story not

way too. So, come on. Come on. Maybe you didn't know at that point because you didn't know Kyle got another job to take him to. But once Kyle got the Michigan job, nobody I know had any doubt where Fred was going to end up. He was going to be wearing a lot of blue and a little bit of gold, and there's going to be a big M on his shirt and on the ball cap. Didn't devote his full-time attention and energy. That's hilarious. We'll get back to that. I got a great story to finish the segment with about that. He did recruit. He's also another thing here says he recruited while he was on the job. Again, Captain Obvious, but I get why that irritates him, because Buchanan, really good young tight end for Utah, and he goes to Michigan, and Freddie's the tight ends coach. Yep, that's going to be a beef for sure. And the liquidated damages seems pretty clear. It's at the end of the story, it's the kind of thing that makes me think they wrote the story and didn't have this piece of information yet. Maybe not. Maybe I'm reading too much into it. But they got it and then put it into the end. In the lawsuit, Utah claims six coaches that left for Michigan had a liquidated damages provision in their contracts, and that Freddie Whittingham is the only one who hasn't complied. Now we got to the heart of the matter. So somebody's going to have to cut a check. A lot of times, not every time, I suppose, but a lot of times in these situations, the school you go to pays. Now, maybe they get some of it back from you down the line based on how you get paid your salary in the upcoming years. So maybe this is something Michigan and Utah have to settle and work out. According to his contract, he's got to pay damages equaling 75% of his annual salary for each full year remaining on the contract, and a prorated amount for a partial year. So with 13 months, he probably owes, my guess is that you want somewhere around $400,000. Does this go to court? Probably not, because then there's discovery and all the juicy stuff goes into the public record. We all want it and we never get it. And when I was younger, when I was your age, Alex, I always thought, oh, I can't wait for this. This is going to be great. And then it never happened because they settled. Now, if I were a fish, hopefully it'd be catch and release, and I would have been pulled out of the lake about a dozen times and thrown back before I caught on. Like, don't get worked up. This is never going. We're never getting the juicy stuff. Don't see, that's the settle down thing I was talking about earlier in the show. Just settle. I had to tell myself to settle down. Settle down. You're not getting all the juicy stuff. So they'll probably figure this out. And I don't know if they get the whole 400 grand, if they settle for part of it or whatever. I do think I've always loved this story. I wish I'd been there in the moment it happened. I mean, I've heard about it. I've heard about it multiple times. I wish I'd seen it in person. So under this thing that he didn't give his full attention and all that. So when Urban Meyer gets hired by Florida, he's going to coach the bowl game. Kyle Stane, he wants the job, but he doesn't know he has it yet. So he can't put the staff together. I mean, you work behind the scenes, but jobs were open at BYU, Utah, Utah State. He could have had any of them. Realistically, once he knew he could have BYU and Utah, he probably moved on from Utah State. But the coaching staff was very much in flux. The assistant coaches didn't know what was going to happen. One of their coordinators went to Vegas as a head coach at the time. And guys are trying to, am I going to Florida? Am I going to Vegas? Am I going somewhere else? Is Kyle going to get the Utah job? I'm going to stay with him. Is Kyle going to get the BYU job? I don't want to make light of this because that's really a tense time. You've got five potential options, and what if you strike out? You know, it's like assistant coaches live on the edge. There's always a ton of tension and a ton of stress. It's very rare as an assistant coach you get to a comfortable place. It's just not how the profession works. So the Utes are practicing. They are practicing without the full complement of coaches, which was understood and to be expected. And in the middle of practice, and I think they were indoors, in the middle of practice, coach looks at his phone. First off, what are you looking at your phone during practice for? Well, because you're waiting for a job offer. That's why. But you're absolutely not supposed to. No electronics on the football field. The watches. Funny story about a coach going off on somebody wearing a watch to practice. That was hilarious. No watches, no phones. Coach turns, sprints off the field. Everybody's like, it's like somebody sick, a health crisis. He really, really has to go to the bathroom. He doesn't want to boop himself right there in front of it. Like, what's going on? Doesn't come back, because you might come back from the bathroom. You might come back from whatever phone call or emergency. Doesn't come back. Got a job offer, took a job and left, and ran off the field. So whenever I see not his full, it's like we've already seen the not full attention.

0: I can't finish this practice. I'm paying so little attention. I can't finish this drill. They usually have a clock up at practice, and you've gotten a certain amount of minutes to do whatever. And then they've got, you know, we're going to event number 11, right? Stage 11, item number 11. Every coach uses a little different Lego. Now we're going to 12. Now we're going to 13. Now I can't finish drill 9. I'm out at a full sprint. Players are looking at each other like coach is sprinting off the field. It's over. What do we do now? So there's a high bar there to be the best story of all time, whatever full attention Freddie wasn't paying. Haven't matched that one. That was epic. All right, DJ and PK, it's 97.5 the KSL Sports Zone. Ronnie Mack, top of the hour. Utes and Cougars, couple weeks to go. What do we know? How many answers have we gotten? How many answers do we need? Stay with us. More football on the way. 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
3: 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I was down at Big 12 Media Days and the buzzword was unsustainable. Is the status quo unsustainable? And if so, how long in the future is that?
4: You go back to the start of NIL when guys were just starting to get paid and you had athletic directors crying poor and how this is not sustainable, we can't do this. The issue is that I feel like I've been hearing that for 5 years and somehow the numbers keep going higher. The total numbers have probably 4x, 5x, if not more, than where they were back then. I do think for some conferences and some schools, you might eventually get that point where it's like, this is not worth it to us. We can't keep competing if such and such school is spending $50 million on their roster, and we're only spending $18 million on our roster, which there are Big 12 schools doing that this year. At a certain point, you say, can we win doing this, or do we have to find a different angle or focus on something else like basketball or another sport, and maybe we just try to get to a bowl, and that's where our aspirations are.
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0: 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They want people to come back to them when they move and go to a new house and want to put their own touch on it. So they're going to work with you and make sure you leave as a satisfied customer because they're not going anywhere. 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You can replace a dated front door. You can completely change the curb appeal. You could put in a new window, a bigger window, a more energy efficient window that keeps your home cooler in the summer, warmer in the winter, and drives down your utility bills. 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Each of our meetings have gone about an hour. And there is no end to what they know. If you're curious, start running the questions by them. Say, can you just show me some options? 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They'll replace a window, maybe turn it into a sliding glass door, give you better access to a yard. 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

0: Too bad PK isn't here for this segment. This is right in his wheelhouse. You know, he hates replay. He hates that it takes all the beefs out of the game. Back in the day, managers coming out, kicking dirt, spitting, screaming profanities, yelling and hollering. The whole, everyone behind home plate standing up and screaming and hollering. Everybody gets all pumped up. And now they just, you know, they tap their head and get the replay. And there's no arguing. There's no nothing. And takes the fun out of it. Well, it was old school in the Baltimore game last night. Yankees and Orioles in Baltimore, Camden Yards. 3-3 game, seventh inning. Orioles at the plate. Pete Alonso, the former Met who had a good postseason, seemed like his career was tapering off. And he gets up and he hits one down the line and he hits it high. It's gone. But is it fair or it's foul? Now, part of this is it was over the foul pole. So it wasn't as easy. But I think that the guy who had the last word, who had the right word, is Chris Bassett. Baltimore's, he started the game for Baltimore. He said, they got it wrong because it would cost money. That's it. That's literally it. And he's right. The rule says you have to have two views to overturn the call. And only one camera got it. Lock down two cameras in center field. Point one at the left field foul pole and one at the right field. Lock cameras down behind home plate on the foul line, shooting right down the line. It's just, it's not that hard. Cameras are not that expensive. You can go online, buy a camera and a couple hundred bucks. And HD, you can get pretty good quality stuff. It's amazing how inexpensive this stuff is. And you could lock it down and have those cameras. They don't need to be operated. They can be locked down. It's not like you have to hire four people. Heavens forbid we wouldn't want to give people jobs because baseball's almost out of money. It really is simple. Someone just doesn't care enough. And now I heard this driving in on one of the national shows early this morning. You know, this is why I think we should just get replay out of sports. Nope. You don't know this, Alex. I was alive before there was replay. They were screwing stuff up left and right. It was a mess. And then they put replay in. It only got marginally better because it turns out none of the adults could handle technology. There's a news story, right? It's like, honestly, I would watch NFL games and think a 10-year-old with a little console and a joystick could do this better. They would go to commercial and come back, and they're still trying to decide. They've gotten so much better. And they still messed stuff up. It's not perfect, but it's so much better than it was. And we have more technology than ever. And part of this is the foul pole doesn't go high enough, and there's already people that are like, well, use AI. You don't actually have to pay for a brand new foul pole and get a metal stick that acts like a lightning rod and goes, you know, 10 stories in the air. You could. I mean, you could just do a yellow cable and paint it. I mean, it's not, there's so many options, but they're just doing whatever they did for foul poles in 1926, 100 years ago. It's not exactly. They are a little bigger. It's like goalposts. You ever see old video from football games? Those goalposts are short, and they're in the shape of an H. They had, hey, you know, if we have two posts, it doubles the odds a wide receiver runs into and gets knocked out. And that'd be cool. So now they're more shaped like a Y, and they just have one post. All right. And now they curve out. They're not even on the back line. You know, they used to be on the goal line. You ever seen that? The goalpost was on the front goal line, and there were two posts. And there were people just getting knocked out left and right. And that was some entertainment. Now there's one post, and it's like 2 or 3 yards behind the goal line. Turns out, and it goes back to what Chris Bassett said, you know, if you want to spend a little money, get a little creative, you could solve the problem, or you can just keep having the problem. The solution is not to get rid of replay, and it's not that replay is perfect, and it's not that, you know, replay is the end-all be-all, but, man, it's saving us from everything. I mean, blown calls left and right. Teams not going to playoffs because of bad calls. Goals not getting scored in the World Cup. Home runs, fair or foul. There's mistakes all over the place. Yeah, you got to keep the replay. You can do it better. And the Orioles end up losing the game. That home run in the seventh would have put them in front. Now, maybe the Yankees come back and win it. The Yankees scored twice in the eighth, and they won the game 5-3. But the throwout replay crowd. Okay, well, you're under 40 because you don't remember life without replay. It was maddening. DJ PK, when we come back. Ronnie Mack. Yeah, we could have used replay back in the day. Ronnie Mack. We're going to talk about this. Ronnie Mack stole a win from me. Mack, personally. I was there. I saw it. And I knew Mac for probably a decade before I found this story, but before we connected, that he was, I realized, wait, you coached there? And I remember a game. He goes, yeah, I remember it. And that happened. Yeah. And he starts laughing because his team won on this horrific call. We'll get into that. DJ and PK, it's 97.5, the KSL Sports Zone. It is time for the Player of the Week. It's the John Watson Northern Utah High School Player of the Week, celebrating the best high school football players in the state, presented by John Watson Chevrolet in Ogden. This week, it's Gunnar Pearson and Chase Howard. The Roy Royals running wild. Chase Howard, 9 carries, 102 yards, 3 touchdowns. Quarterback Gunnar Pearson, 11 carries, 79 yards, 4 touchdowns, plus he threw for another 120 yards. Roy beat Taylorsville 54-7, and they are our Northern Utah Players of the Week. 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

0: with you, PK. We're talking college football earlier this morning with Mitch Harper. The story at BYU camp, and it's hard to know because you don't get to see as much as you used to, and it's practice, not games, but increasing optimism about the wide receivers. The one thing that can't be debated, measurables. Big, tall guys, big targets. That's a positive. You know, there's no way around it. Now, having said that, tell me how good the hands are. Can you get separation? And we never talk about this in sports talk radio, but tell me, who are the wide receivers who can block? Because if you can't block, no matter how many catches you make, no matter what touchdowns you score, you're going to hurt your team big time. Utah-BYU game last year, Kyle Whittingham loves the odds about going for it on fourth down, doesn't want to kick field goals, even what figures to be a low-scoring game, which to me changes the math on kicking field goals, but whatever, he's told us you're not smarter than the percentages. They went for it on fourth and one, and they didn't get it, and it's because a wide receiver missed a block. Let a defender run all the way across the field, right across his face. Didn't even require a good block. Just a shove. Literally just a push. I mean, actually put pads into pads and, it's stuff you had, work on all summer long. It might have been a touchdown. But literally a push, it would have been a first down. Just knock him off balance a little bit. Force him to change his arc a little bit. You don't block as a wide receiver, you're going to hurt your team. NFL Films has done great stuff on this. Some of the best receivers and the best big touchdowns. And, man, they call it a spot shadow. It's a technical TV term. But they put that little circle so that you don't watch the ball. You watch someone away from the ball. And you can see guys coming from 5, 10 yards behind the play and racing downfield to throw a block and spring somebody. PK and I were down at BYU camp. I think it was opening day. Might have been second day. No, it was opening day. And we were talking to Aaron Roderick, and we were talking about not having star guys, but the old Dave Rose, it's a basketball thing, but this is the thing that really translates well to football, the program guys. The guys are there a year or two and maybe don't play much, but then they're fit, they figure it out, they get better, they get on the field, and they make plays. And they're not stars, but they're good players and they help you win. And does Tiger Bachmeier fall in that? A little bit last year and maybe, and then something and not really. And they went with a couple other guys. But could he come in and contribute, even if he's not a star? And A-Rod went right to two plays. One was like an 8-yard catch for a first down, move the six, keep a drive alive, go get a score. As good as BYU was last year, they were sweating out some games. They had to win close games. And yeah, it ended up being a great season, and they were 12-2. But without a couple conversions, without a couple plays, the Arizona game could have gone a different way. The Colorado game could have gone a different way. The Utah game could have gone a different way. I mean, there was some stuff happening there. It could have worked really differently. They were sitting there at 7-0, and would have could have 4-3. But they made the plays. Convert the first down. He also said there was one play. LJ broke a big run, and it was because Tiger. Great effort, great block, and sprung him. So we'll see what happens with these receivers. Some of the stuff we can really appreciate. We can all see it. Happens right in front of us. Great catches, piling up big stats. It becomes really obvious. But some of the other stuff might be a little more hidden, but it's really important they be able to pull it off. The other thing I'm intrigued by, and it's in the football headlines this morning, they may not have their roster set. Lots of teams may not have there are guys coming back to college football out of NFL camps. We were laughing about it when it happened last year. Go find a G League guy, pick him up midseason. But thanks to the courts and thanks to multiple judges, those are the rules as they stand now. And you can run off and play in the G League and then come back and play college basketball. And you can go to the Dolphins camp. You can go to the Chiefs mini camp and you can come back and play college football. And apparently, Labo, who rotated through the guard position last year for BYU, is going to do it. He's going in the portal. So where's he going? There's speculation. Where's he got ties? And so there's speculation, Utah and Michigan. So we'll see how that plays out. There are, and he's not the only guy. He's just the one with the local name and local tie. He's not the only guy looking at coming back. So we'll see how that plays out. No matter what we say about these teams right now, they still aren't set. Most coaches, it looks like, have held a spot or two and could pick somebody up, and you wonder how big a difference maker they're going to be. Maybe it's because it's the dead days of camp and we need something to talk about. It won't be that big a deal. I mean, presumably some of these guys could come back, be on the team, everyone could get amped up, and then there could be an injury. But it sounds like, in reading stuff from around the country, it sounds like a lot of coaches held a roster spot open and might be able to get one of these guys. All right, DJ and PK, it's 97.5, the KSL Sports Zone. We are being joined right now by Ron McBride, the former Utah and Weber State coach, rolling into the studio. And Mac.
1: What's up, David?
0: College football is changing, and it is changing quickly.
1: Absolutely. Yeah.
0: I am curious how much it blows your mind that I'm talking about guys who are in the Dolphins camp or in the Chiefs mini camp, and they could be eligible to play college football, and they could be playing college football in September.
1: Yeah, well... It's a weird deal.
0: As a football lifer, you can't exactly.
1: Okay, I got a guy in a Dolphins camp. I think he's going to get cut, so he'll be back. So we need to hold a spot for him.
0: Well, we said that this is college football has turned into minor leagues for the NFL. This really is. This is like baseball where guys just get called up and sent down.
1: That's exactly right.
0: So as soon as we wrap our head around that, and that college is pro sports, you know, away we go.
1: Yeah. So it's crazy. Yeah.
0: I'm curious how much, because you know guys on both coaching staffs, you know them really well, and you've known them for a long time. In some cases, since they were teenagers.
1: Right.
0: How much have you been going to camp this year? How much have you seen? Have you dialed that back a little bit, or are you curious?
1: I've been down to BYU, and I've been up to Utah, I think, to maybe three times.
0: Okay.
1: So
0: what do you know that we don't know? Because we want to know everything. It's the countdown to the season, and they're keeping the gates closed. And I know you can't say stuff and then get your privileges revoked, but tell us what you can tell us.
1: Okay. BYU is very athletic. They're not, you know, their D-line is real trim guys, you know, probably in the 280 range, you know. But
0: what would not trim be? 300?
1: Well, yeah.
0: I'm just wondering how much variation you find acceptable.
1: Well, 310, you know, okay. 315 would be.
0: For a nose tackle?
1: And not tall, you know. So, yeah, so they've got probably four or five inside guys that you know, probably in that 275, 280, 285
0: range. Is that big enough, or are they going to get pushed around a little bit?
1: No, but I tell you what, they're very athletic, and they're very quick. And then, obviously, the kid that transferred down from Utah a couple of years ago, he's kind of their leader in the defensive front. Tafuna, right?
0: And so you like him?
1: I do. Okay. Yeah. He's a player and he's a leader, so he's a positive.
0: So what about outside pass rush? Good enough?
1: Yeah. I think they're very good. As a team defensively, I think they're very fast. And so I think that they obviously they'll move a lot, probably would be my guess. And so I think they're pretty athletic.
0: You were talking about Tanavasa.
1: Yeah, Tanavasa.
0: Tanavasa, not Tafuna. You threw me a curveball there. Okay, I know. You just keep me on my toes. I get it.
1: Okay.
0: I heard Papinga talking about the sacks. He was getting quizzes about sacks. And he's like, sacks are not the end-all, be-all.
1: That's right.
0: Pressures, get the quarterback to throw. They love to say off-platform, right? Yeah. Don't have his feet set. And the thing about it, and I get this because, and this isn't really complicated, people should appreciate this. When you get a sack, you know, you turn, second and 10 into second or third and 17 or whatever. So great. But if you get a pressure or a hurry, you might get a bad throw and you might get an interception or even a pick six.
1: Well,
0: which would you rather have?
1: Yeah, the idea is to make the quarterback, the opposite quarterback, uncomfortable. And keep him in the keep him in the pocket. Don't let him escape. So compress the pocket, force him to make bad throws.
0: Do you believe in BYU's secondary? Are they good enough and are they deep enough, or you still have questions?
1: No, I think, you know, they have some very capable guys back there. And then they added a couple of linebackers, you know, the kid from Cal, mm-hmm. you know, I think he's a very good player.
0: Yeah.
1: And I think they added one from either Washington or Oregon, I believe. But they, so they, yeah, they're, and the quarterback is very impressive. You know, he's a good, and they've added, I think, a couple more wideouts since last spring. So I think that they're a legit team. And then Utah, with both quarterbacks, they present a real problem because they're going to be able to score. And I think the offensive line, I think Jordan and Alex have really done a good job of coaching those kids, and very good teachers. And I think that group, I think, will be really solid. And they probably got their best receiving core they've had, you know, with the transfers. So they've got probably five receivers, I think, that are pretty comparable guys.
0: Does McGivin get a lot of credit for that, identifying? I mean, obviously he's bringing one guy with him. He's bringing Pagan with him from Utah State.
1: He brought the guy from San Jose State mm-hmm. who he had coached there, and then the guy obviously from Utah State who he'd coached up there.
0: So it's two guys he knows firsthand.
1: Right.
0: And that helps take a lot of the guesswork out of it.
1: Yeah, and then they brought a guy from Mississippi too, I believe.
0: You know, yes, they did. Yep.
1: And that would be the wide receiver coach bringing him. So yeah, they've got a good group. And then, you know, the return guy, you know, is really, he's healthy, you know, healthy now. So yeah, they're impressive, you know. We'll see. And Marcus is very organized, and everything is, you know, there's no wasted time out there. You know, they've gone from drill to drill, you know, and everything is precise. Everybody knows what they're doing. There's no lag time whatsoever, and their practices are pretty quick. I mean, they get in, they get out.
0: You had question marks in the spring about their defensive line.
1: Yeah,
0: you thought they had two tackles, but you really need three for a game and four because you're probably going to have an injury, and then similar numbers for defensive ends. And you thought they really only had one guy that you trusted at that point. Now that point's a long time ago,
1: right?
0: And they're trying to coach guys up. What do you think now?
1: Well, It looked, you know, the one day, that would be 2 weeks ago, maybe a week and a half ago, the defense won the day, mm-hmm. you know, and they looked, the front guys, they all looked in sync. The other day I went up, it was kind of a trade-off, you know. So, and then I'm going to practice tomorrow. And I think tomorrow is more of a kind of a refined walkthrough thing and I think their last two-a-day practice is Saturday. And then school starts on Monday or Tuesday.
0: And then start tapering and heading towards game week.
1: Right. So, yeah.
0: So, you have any other questions for Utah, or you think they're set up for a good year? Because I've been reading preseason predictions, and they're all over the map.
1: I think that they're going to score offensively, and I think they're going to score quite a bit because they've got a lot of ammunition.
0: So, is the defense going to be lights out, or is it going to be adequate, or is it going to be a problem?
1: Well, what happens is when you're scoring a lot, your defense is going to get pushed.
0: Your defense can get gassed.
1: Yeah, it can get gassed.
0: It's so exciting to see a team go 80 yards in three plays, but the defense would like you to take a little longer.
1: Yeah, exactly. So that just means that more guys have to be prepared to play, especially the front guys. So they probably need to play with one, two, three, probably four inside guys and probably four outside guys on a rotation basis.
0: So basically they need two complete D lines.
1: Yeah, I think so.
0: And you're not convinced they're there yet?
1: Well,
0: they have eight guys?
1: That's a question. You know? Yeah. I think that I could think of three for sure inside.
0: And, well, that's an upgrade from what you said previously.
1: Yeah.
0: Getting closer to it.
1: Yeah, and then they brought another edge guy in that supposedly is a nice-looking player. So I would say that's going to sound, how those guys play as a unit is going to be a huge key.
0: Ron McBride joining us in studio. He's here to talk football, and replay has been a story, so we're going to get to that coming up because there was a game that Ron and I were both at a long time ago that could have used replay. It would have helped my team win and would have probably cost your team the game, as it should have, because you cheated us, Ron. You cheated us. We'll get to that game coming up. But you have your foundation that provides money for after schools. Seven school districts, 41 schools, most right. of them, everybody gets 10, well, not everybody, almost, there's a few schools getting 7 because it's their first year.
1: You're right.
0: Some schools get 10. The majority of them get $15,000 to run their after-school
1: exactly.
0: programs.
1: Yeah.
0: You're giving away a little under 500 grand this year, 461,000,
1: yeah.
0: and you have to raise all that money.
1: Yeah.
0: And one of the things, you had a very successful golf tournament, you go out and talk to donors, and you write grants. And also, Ron McBride, Utah football coach, Weber State football coach, and concert promoter. Never thought I'd live to see the day.
1: Oh, my gosh. Hey.
0: You've got the band The Head and the Heart showing up at the Sandy Amphitheater Saturday night. Tickets available. VIP tickets available.
1: Yeah.
0: So if you're looking for a date night before football starts, because you're going to have to apologize for your behavior on about 12 consecutive or 13 consecutive or 16 consecutive Saturdays.
1: Yeah.
0: Date night. You can go online to the Ron McBride Foundation, learn more about what they do, what school districts they're in. Off the top of my head, I know we've talked about this. Ogden, Salt Lake, Granite, Jordan, Canyons, and now Tooele. And so I left somebody out. Murray.
1: Murray, yeah.
0: Murray, I got him. Thank you, 7 for 7.
1: You did
0: Thank
1: good.
0: You. Thank you very much.
1: Nice job. Memory is good.
0: Memory is good.
1: Not like mine, you know. Gone a little downhill.
0: Yeah, you're all right. You're still getting it done. So if you want to support that, if you want to go to a concert, The Head and the Heart. So at the board meetings, I'm on your board. At the board meetings, when this band came up, there's probably like, I don't know, 20 people, right?
1: Yeah.
0: Sitting around tables, it's kind of in a square. And there were about 10 people, mostly women, who are like, The Head and the Heart!
1: You got
0: The Head and the Heart!
1: Are you kidding me?
0: And I'm making eye contact with one of your former players, and then I'm looking at another former player, and I'm generationally, guys who played like 15 years apart,
1: right.
0: I'm looking like, I don't know what's going on. I don't know who The Head and the Heart is. And I look at the older player, totally blank look, nothing. Yeah. I look at the younger player, he's like looking down, like, he clearly doesn't know either. But the women were going nuts. So, guys, if you don't know about The Head and the Heart, go ask your wives, go ask your girlfriends, go ask your mom, your aunt, your kids, or whatever. They probably
1: well,
0: know.
1: Well, people that have followed that group, they love them.
0: Yeah.
1: You know, and they're very fan-friendly, you know, as far as, you know, how they approach their business. And so I'm excited to watch them. And we have Noah Winker and Little Moon, all the other people before, and they're both really good prelims, you know. So yeah, it's a very good, it's an excellent concert, and the venue is superb.
0: Sandy Amphitheater. I've been there.
1: Amphitheater is a great place to watch an event. So. It's all positive.
0: All right. So you can support the Ron McBride Foundation. You can support after-school programs, at-risk kids. All you got to do is go to a concert Saturday night, this Saturday, two nights away. Yeah. The Head and the Heart. Go to RonMcBrideFoundation.org for more info. You can get your tickets there.
1: Yeah, listen, or let's get this thing sold out and finished out.
0: There you go. All right, coming up next, replay, why we need to keep it, how Ron McBride cheated me out of a win. We will get to that coming up.
1: Okay.
0: And maybe we'll talk a little high school football as well and recruiting and some of the better players in the state. Some who are staying in state, some who are leaving. We'll get to all that coming up. DJ and PK, it's 97.5, the KSL Sports Zone.
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0: The KSL Sports Zone, Ron McBride in studio, the former Ute coach. Just talked a little Utah and BYU football. He's one of the few people who gets to go to all the closed practices and watch what's going on. In addition to going to practices, you go to high school football games. You actually work out athletes. Yeah. So I want to talk a little recruiting with you.
1: Okay.
0: Using 24/7 Sports as our guide, and it's not perfect, but it's pretty close. They have a list of 44 recruitable athletes in the state of Utah. And I would say right now there are, I'd say 37 of them are already committed to play. There's a few out there. And this doesn't count the kids who are going to go to Snow. I don't know how many of the Big Sky commits they have on here.
1: Right.
0: They don't. So they're going to be more kids because the Big Sky, but that's 37 that are going to play either Power Four or Group of Five football. There's a wide range, and you have ties through former players that coach at schools, and then you have ties to some of these kids because you coached their parents or in some cases, grandparents.
1: Right.
0: Unreal, Mac. Man, you are unreal. The guy who's rated as the number one player in the state, for whatever it's worth, is committed to Oklahoma, Bodie Sparrow, out of Davis High School.
1: Well, yeah. So Ty Sparrow played for me at Weber. That's his dad. And then I watched Bodie last year against Brighton in the opening game of the year. I didn't know who the kid was, you know, but he was
0: making plays and getting your attention.
1: Yeah, because you know they kind of sent Brighton to the woodshed, and Brighton had a nice football team, and the quarterback very impressive, and then the Sparrow kid.
0: Yeah.
1: Very impressive.
0: So he's recruited as an athlete. He's 6'2", 195.
1: Yeah.
0: That's a kid who could grow and fill out and maybe tight end. That's a kid who's maybe a linebacker. That's a kid who, is he fast enough to be a strong safety? 6'2" is a...
1: Yeah, but I think, in my own mind, I think he's a slot receiver.
0: Okay.
1: And so I talked to Ty. It was last spring.
0: Mm-hmm.
1: So Ty was up at BYU with his son watching practice. And I got a chance to talk to the young man, got a chance to talk to Ty. So this kid is way legit.
0: 4 stars. Another 4-star kid out of the state of Utah who's also supposed to go to Oklahoma and play for the Sooners. He's committed as well. Crew Jones. An edge rusher, 6'4.5", 233 out of Orem High.
1: Yeah.
0: Have you seen him play?
1: I have not.
0: You have not seen him. Okay. So Oklahoma's coming in and getting a couple kids. Michigan is coming in and taking a couple players. They flipped Camden Lopati, the quarterback at West.
1: Well, Lopati was... so his grandpa is the... you know, was the head football coach at West. And then, and so I know that Arizona was in hot and heavy on him in last year and really, really like, you know, they like everything about him. And so he has got a very good arm, very tough kid, football guy. And so, Everybody likes him.
0: He was committed to Illinois, and then Kyle got the Michigan job, and he flipped. And the other player Kyle has come in and got a commitment from is the tight end Christian Hanshaw from American Fork, 6'5", 230. He's got some real size. Have you seen him?
1: Yeah. There's two or three really good-looking tight end kids. There's a freshman at Alta. It's about 6'5", maybe 210 right now. But he's an impressive looking kid. I mean,
0: 6'5", 210 as a freshman?
1: As a freshman, really good looking kid. I love the quarterback at Alta. I think he's a really good player. I think he's very smart. Football guy, understands the game, good leader, you know, and I think he's the sleeper of the whole thing.
0: Does he have the size and athletic ability to be a Power Four recruit, or is he someone who's gonna Well, for instance, go to Weber State, where they got a quarterback Gruber now for their head coach.
1: Well,
0: and then we see how he progresses from there.
1: I think, you know, just to, you know, he's one of those guys, a good locker room guy, wills his team to win. He has the right demeanor, and he has a good sense of the pocket. He has a good sense of timing, and he played at Skyline last year, and then he and his brother transferred into Alta this year. And Alta has a couple of kids, 44.
0: Oh, the Alta quarterback transferred from Skyline. I saw him in the quarterfinals last year. Yeah. He is a good player.
1: Yeah.
0: Yeah.
1: So I think, and he's a football guy. I mean, he understands the game. He understands coverage. He understands what he's looking at. He understands the importance of the locker room. He's a football junkie kid, you know,
0: I do think he's more likely to show up on a Big Sky team right away. Well, and then we'll see where he goes.
1: I tell you who I think would be a great fit for him would be Fresno State, because he's their type of quarterback. You know, tough, gritty.
0: Yeah. No, I see that now. You're right.
1: Yeah, I think he'd be in.
0: So Fresno State has come in, and I bet you know this kid. Fresno State has come in the top 10 players in the state. And it's one person's ranking, right? The Utes are getting four of them. BYU's getting one of them. Oklahoma has a couple. Michigan has a couple. And one guy's going to Fresno State. And mostly it's power. I mean, Oregon is, Penn State are coming in here and taking some of the top 20 kids in the state. So how does Fresno State get the, and I know the rankings are a little funky, but nonetheless, Manasseh Brown at Corner Canyon, 6'6", 265-pound tackle.
1: Oh, yeah.
0: How did Fresno State get him? Because I'm thinking a lot of schools want him.
1: His dad was coaching at Fresno.
0: Oh, there you go. Okay.
1: And now I think he changed and he went someplace else.
0: So is he likely to flip? Are people trying to flip him now that his dad's gone?
1: You know, could be.
0: You know. But, the cutthroat world of college football,
1: that kid's a nice player. I tell you what, Corner Canyon is impressive when you watch them. I watched their whole game again up last week on replay, and was really impressed with their defense.
0: You went to KSLSports.com and watched the game on replay. It's a little scouting service for you. Nice.
1: Yeah. So I just watched it, and their gap control and their speed on defense, you know, Brandon Dart's son is a outstanding player, Diesel.
0: As long as you're going to be watching games on replay, I think you should go watch the Wasatch Cedar game.
1: Okay.
0: Had a bunch of big plays. Cedar has some sophomores playing. Wasatch has multiple sophomores.
1: Yeah.
0: Wasatch has multiple sophomores. All over the field. I think they started six sophomores, but they had three sophomore receivers.
1: Yeah.
0: And I'm just curious. Kids are so young at that age. You know, just to get them in a camp and see what they've got. You know, 3A and 4A football. The level of competition isn't as good, but there are good players there, and we've seen some of those kids transfer to bigger schools and 5A, 6A schools and do well and get recruited.
1: Well, Wasatch, a year ago, I spoke to them before a playoff game, and Jody was the head coach up there at that time, and I was impressed with the look of the kids. You know, in other words, just they
0: clearly had a weight room and a program, and they had real size and strength.
1: They looked, you know, they looked the part, and it looked like they had a good future there.
0: You had a player named Havili, and now there's a kid at Granger High, a defensive lineman, Maimo Havili. I probably just messed up the first name. Related, or no? Or do you know?
1: I think they're all related. You know,
0: got to be a cousin at least, right?
1: Yeah.
0: If it's not more direct, but he's committed to BYU.
1: But that kid is a very good player, well thought of, and Granger's kind of in a rebuild.
0: Mm-hmm.
1: So, but he's a standout, and everybody's offered him.
0: Well, right now he's committed to BYU,
1: right?
0: And I know people haven't signed yet, and things can happen, but that's it. You're already talking about Diesel Dart. You like him? He's at Corner Canyon. He's committed to the U. Satuala's little brother, Lekepa, is at Bountiful High.
1: Okay.
0: 6'2", athlete. I think they're waiting for him. He's playing well, but I think there's this feeling like he could really dominate at the high school level.
1: Yeah.
0: So, have you seen much of him?
1: A little bit.
0: Yeah. Okay. Reserving comment.

0: And everybody's offered him.
1: Well, right now, he's committed to BYU.
0: Right.
1: And I know people haven't signed yet and things can happen, but that's it. You're already talking about Diesel Dart. You like him. He's at Corner Canyon. He's committed to the U. Satuala's little brother, Lakepa, is at Bountiful High.
0: Okay.
1: 6'2", athlete. I think they're waiting for him. He's playing well, but I think there's this feeling like he could really dominate at the high school level.
0: Yeah.
1: So, have you seen much of him?
0: A little bit.
1: Yeah. Okay. Reserving comment. Fia was a star up at Utah State, and his son Noah is now a star up at Ridgeline High, committed to Utah State.
0: Well, I tell you what, Ridgeline has a lot of good players.
1: Yes. I've been told that Ridgeline, I think it was Riley Jensen who told me this. When next time we have Riley on, we can bring this up. Riley says Ridgeline is to Utah State what Lone Peak is to BYU.
0: Yeah.
1: There's a lot of BYU athletes in multiple sports.
0: Yeah.
1: They marry, they start raising their kids, they move up to the Highland Alpine area.
0: Right.
1: And they're getting good coaching, they've got the money to do the travel team and get the best individual coaching, and they, most importantly, they've got the DNA. So they got the height and the measurables, the speed and all that. And so these Lone Peak teams tend to be loaded in multiple sports. He said, well, a lot of Utah State athletes are moving to a neighborhood that's in the Ridgeline boundaries, and the same thing's happening.
0: Yeah.
1: Ridgeline is defending state champs in 4A, and they're 36-4 in their last 40 football games.
0: Yeah, I know. They're nice.
1: They're loaded.
0: So the Ridgeline played
1: Morgan. Didn't they beat Morgan last week? Yes.
0: Yeah.
1: I'm doing the Morgan Skyview game tonight on KSLSports.com.
0: And Morgan has a good football team, but they're not in comparison to.
1: They can't handle Ridgeline size.
0: They can't handle Ridgeline.
1: But, yes.
0: But Morgan has been impressive for a number of years.
1: They got upset in the state semis last year. They won the title 2 years ago.
0: Right.
1: There's only two regions. They're in Class 3A, and there's only two regions, and they have won 22 consecutive regular season games in their region.
0: Yeah.
1: So what Morgan does is in the non-region, they routinely schedule up, and they play 4A and 5A teams, and they play pretty much anybody. Ridgeline, Skyview, they beat up on Kearns a couple of years ago when Kearns still had a pretty good team. Kearns had some kids transfer out, so like Granger, it's a rebuild for Kearns now. But yeah, Morgan play anybody except Corner Canyon, I think.
0: Yeah. Well, Morgan, you know, they have a really interesting mix of kids up there, and they're very, you know, all sports, you know, volleyball, softball, whatever. They're very competitive of all sports because their kids all buy into to what's going on up there.
1: Another familiar name here. Let's go back. We were talking about West High earlier with Lapati, but they have another recruitable kid there, Dieter Lotelele.
0: Yeah.
1: So that's a familiar name because of Star. He's committed to Arizona. He's an edge rusher, 6'3", 225. High school football is so big, no wonder all these kids are getting recruited. I mean, 6'3", 225.
0: Yeah.
1: Edge rusher. I mean, he's already built for college football. He's got to put in some weight.
0: Yeah.
1: But you can see it happening.
0: Well, he's a nice. I tell you, West has a nice group of players. You know, the quarterback is very good. The DN is very good. I mean, they've got quite a few players in their and kind of, you know, it used to be, you know, Highland, East, West, but it was kind of East being the dominant factor, and then Highland next, and then West third. And then when the coach went from
1: East defensive coordinator went to be the head coach, and then East head coach has now gone to Skyline, Brandon Matich.
0: Right, right.
1: I'm doing the Skyline Olympus game tomorrow night.
0: Yeah.
1: Brandon needs to get me the two deeps. If you know Brandon, somebody give him a shout out. He's a former Channel 2 intern. Brandon interned for me at Channel 2 when I was just starting.
0: Oh, did he?
1: Oh, yeah.
0: Well,
1: yeah.
0: Brandon,
1: I got Brandon stories. Brandon, I got stories.
0: Well, Brandon,
1: I'll keep them locked down, though, Brandon.
0: Brandon got.
1: But I need two deeps, Brandon.
0: Brandon got in a lot of trouble last week.
1: Oh, last week?
0: Yeah.
1: In the opener. Got a little fired up?
0: Well, I think he got a couple of penalties.
1: Yeah.
0: His team got a couple of personal foul penalties.
1: Not the first time this has happened.
0: It was a 14-11 game, I believe. And so everybody was talking.
1: Oh, yeah, they played Stansberry, right?
0: Yeah.
1: Yeah.
0: Everybody was talking. So everybody that was kind of

0: you know, in that real world, that's what they wanted to talk about.
1: Yeah.
0: They wanted to talk about the Skyline game.
1: Yeah. Brandon was in a, before he went to East as a head coach, he was, when he was just getting started, when he was interning for me, and that's why I knew him, he was an assistant coach for Roger Dupay.
0: Yeah.
1: At Skyline. And now he's back at Skyline. It's come full circle. Yeah. But Roger was like Lavelle in that he could go through a whole game and you wondered if he said 10 words. I mean, he did. But, you know, they could both be very quiet and very under control on the sideline.
0: So Roger Dupay, in high school, he played at Huntington Park High School. And so I played against him in high school. They were our arch rival, the Southgate Rams and the Huntington Park, whatever they were. But yeah, so he played for Huntington Park. And I played for Southgate.
1: You knew him back in the day.
0: Back in the day.
1: Yeah. One kid I saw last week, because I'm doing two games every week, one on Thursday, one on Friday. They stream at KSLSports.com. And people like you can watch them, you know, later on if you want. I was out at Harriman High.
0: Yeah.
1: And Harriman played Bountiful, and Harriman controlled the game early, had a lead. Bountiful finally got it together in the fourth quarter. You know, they don't play preseason game. It's game one. So it clicks when it clicks. And it started clicking for them. You could see the improvement as it, you know, guys get up to game speed in game one. And the guy who wrecked Bountiful in the third quarter, when it looked like they might start to get it going, was Kemper Castro. He had three sacks in the third quarter. He was placed tight end, and he's a D end. And so he caught a touchdown pass as a tight end in the second quarter. He had three sacks, two on back-to-back plays, and he killed another drive with a sack in the third quarter. Bountiful scored twice in the fourth, made it close, and then Harriman got a late score and put it away. Kemper Castro is going to San Diego State. Yeah. He's 6'4", 235. I'm watching him play, and I'm thinking, why is he going to Group of Five? And I'm glad he's going to San Diego State. I've rooted for the Aztecs my whole life, but I'm a little surprised.
0: Well,
1: and maybe it's a case of, you know, he's breaking out. And I mean, just because you go to a school now, you can transfer pretty quick anyway. So,
0: but you know, it could be. So, it's hard to say. What, you know, I don't know who all is coaching at San Diego State right now, but obviously, that group has a, you know, they have an in with the family.
1: And there could be some tie there.
0: Yeah,
1: because to me, it looks like his talent. And we'll see how it plays out over the course of the season. Maybe his talent's a little bigger.
0: Yeah.
1: But we see things shuffle around. He's not on campus at San Diego State yet, is he?
0: Yeah.
1: And he's not signed yet. He's committed verbally, but he's not, you know, signed yet. Anyway, it was interesting to watch him. But and he, you know his uncle.
0: Yeah.
1: Yes.
0: I do.
1: Jeremy.
0: Yeah.
1: Yeah. So.
0: Hey, so all the kids are all grown up now.
1: Well, his dad is David, who's Jeremy's little brother.
0: Yeah.
1: So Jeremy has a twin brother, and both of them worked at Channel 2 with me. And then Jeremy at the Jazz was actually, he wasn't our immediate boss. He was above our boss. He was our boss's boss. Went at the Jazz for a long time before we came over here.
0: So the kids of kids, you know.
1: Kemper looked good. He looked good. I was surprised he went to San Diego State. And speaking of San Diego State, now let's get to the story about Replay. Okay. Replay is a story this morning because in the Orioles game last night, they were tied to the Yankees 3-3. You saw the home run over the foul pole. And the ump calls it foul. Orioles lose their mind because they think it's fair. And you think it's fair.
0: Oh, it looked fair.
1: Everybody thinks it's fair except the umpire. And then I thought the replay guy. But it turns out they need, by rule, they need two angles to overturn a call. And they only had one.
0: Yeah.
1: Now, why they don't have cameras in center field and behind home plate, you know, shooting down the lines or whatever, it should be. And why they don't have a taller foul pole or a cable off the foul pole or artificial intelligence. Give me the AI foul pole.
0: Pete Alonzo, he was really upset.
1: He was.
0: Yeah, and then, of course, he struck out after that.
1: Yeah.
0: It looked like I'm not going to bat. And he swung at him. It wasn't even a slider. It was way off the plate, and he just went, I'm getting out of here.
1: Yeah, he just flailed away. I'm done. All right. So I was explaining to Alex, who's only 26 years old. You and I have
0: Alex, you're only 26.
1: You and I have shirts.
0: You're a teenager. Literally, you're a teenager, bro.
1: We have shirts older than Alex.
0: Yeah.
2: I got called a kindergartner last night, Coach.
0: Get your sword
1: so
0: out.
1: Alex doesn't know about life before replay. And replay's not perfect. It gets messed up. I don't want to go back. I've already heard somebody on national radio driving in this morning. This is why we have to get rid of replay. This is why I'm anti-replay. Quit being a fake tough guy. If you're anti-replay, you're wrong. You're stupid. It's not going away. There were so many horrific things that happened before replay, and you benefited from one of them. And I didn't know until we were talking at a Jazz game.
0: Right.
1: And you might have even been at Weber State when we were talking at the Jazz game. I'm a fan. Dad, grandpa, my brothers, we go to San Diego State games. We sit in the end zone. We sit in the, that would have been in the northeast corner.
0: Yeah.
1: And San Diego State has left the then PCA, now Big West. They don't even play football anymore in that league. Their arch rival is Long Beach State. San Diego State had like a 27-game win streak snapped by Long Beach. You're coaching at Long Beach State.
0: Yeah.
1: San Diego State has left to go to the – this is their last year in the league. Right. They got 2 years in transition as independent. Then they're going to go into the WAC to join BYU and Utah. And San Diego State had dominated the league. But when they didn't win the league – it was usually Long Beach, maybe San Jose. Nobody else could hang with San Diego State.
0: Yeah.
1: And you played at San Jose State, and then you coached at Long Beach. So in this era, they're just loading up with JC kids. There's no scholarship limits yet. And they're throwing the ball like crazy, but it's a defensive struggle. Your team's losing, I think 14-10, but maybe 17-14. You're driving down the field. Alex, this happens at the end of the game. I kid you not. They're like got fourth and goal at the two, and they decide to go for it. And they're coming right to us. We're sitting in the end zone. And we're sitting to the – it'd be the offense is right, but the defense is left, right? And they run. I can't remember. I think it was a sweep. I don't think it was a pitch toss. And the guy runs, and he's running, and the defense is coming over, and they're stringing out, and he's trying to turn the corner. He gets to the sideline. He's going to plant his foot. He's going to try to drive through the contact – And get to the pylon, stick the ball out and hit it, right? This is for the game. This is it. Win or lose, there's less than 30 seconds to play. We're right at the end. And the kid dives, and two defenders come over. One guy hits him. Single guy hits him hard, pushes him out of bounds. 1.5 yard line. If I'm lying, I'm dying, Mac. Back me up on this. And the kid, but the kid slides forward because of running back, but he's sliding forward. He's out of bounds. And laying on the ground, all three come to a stop on the grass. It's wet. You know, they slide a little bit. And the kid laying on the ground, fully out of bounds, past the pylon, a yard deep in what would be the end zone, except he's out of bounds because he's drumming out. He reaches out. He puts the ball in the end zone. The ref standing right there is like, these guys quit the league. Bleep them. Touchdown, Long Beach State. They win the game.
0: That's right.
1: Every word of that. Where's replay to bail us out? They stopped him.
0: 46G bounce.
1: Oh, you remember the play.
0: Oh, yeah.
1: 46G bounce. My brother's coming to town in a week and a half. He lives in Chicago, my little brother now. Now, he would have been pretty young when that happened. I think he would have been, because I think that was the 75 season. It might have been 74.
0: And if I remember right, it was...
1: You were only at Long Beach for 1 year, weren't you?
0: Three.
1: Oh, you're there for three. Okay.
0: So...
1: with Wayne Howard.
0: Wayne Howard, yeah. So I think, and I think Mark Bailey was the running back.
1: Oh, okay. I don't remember his name.
0: The Great Steel. It's called the Great Steel. So that's the one. So Bailey was
1: so
0: the one.
1: Fraudulent, yeah. So brutal.
0: So Mark Bailey was the kid that San Diego State hit away down in the Hadamar Junior College in San Diego, right?
1: Yep.
0: Okay. So Russ Bollinger and myself, and then his brother was playing for us at Long Beach. Okay. So. He was getting an A degree from, he transferred from Cal, and he was getting an A degree from the junior college down there, and in San Diego, I had him heading out. Brothers, but his brothers told me, he said, okay, once he gets the degree, he said, we'll just go down and get him and bring him back to Long Beach, right?
1: This guy.
0: His brother comes to, okay, let's go get him.
1: Mm-hmm.
0: So we go down, get him, and the guy from San Diego State knocks on the apartment door, right? I answered. And I said, can I help you? He said, yeah, I'm looking, I'm here.
1: Did you send him away? You tell him he's got the wrong address?
0: No, I told him, I said, no. I said, he's gone. He said, and the guy said, where'd he go? Yeah, he went to Long Beach.
1: That is awesome. And then he comes back and scores a fraudulent touchdown. Yeah. I'm looking at a guy, looked it up. November 22, 1975, San Diego Stadium, 21-17, Long Beach State wins to finish second in the league. San Jose won the league that year. They were 9-2. They were really good. All right, well, thanks for the great steal, and thanks for 46G bounce, and that's why we need replay, okay? And we need better replay. Pete Alonso got, he got robbed, but nonetheless, we need replay because of that game.
0: It's funny how you remember that play.
1: They were, the Aztecs were 8-0 that year. They were nationally ranked. They played nationally ranked Arizona.
0: Yeah.
1: And it was a great game, and Arizona won 31-24. And it was sold-out stadium, 53,000 people. It was rocking. It was very disappointing. But it was, that's the first time I ever left a game my team lost absolutely thrilled. Yeah. And I was sad they lost. And then they had to play at San Jose, and they had a total letdown. They got blown out. Yeah. And so we were like, well, at least we're going to beat Long Beach. And then we couldn't pull away, and then the steal happened. That was 8-3. 8-0 to 8-3. That was rough.
0: 46G bounce.
1: 46G bounce with Mark Bailey. That is why we can't get rid of replay right there.
0: Yeah.
1: All right, Mac. That was a lot of football. Love it. DJ and PK, it's 97.5, the KSL Sports Zone. If you want to go, I don't think we have time for this story. Mac's Foundation, helping underprivileged kids, funding after-school programs. He's got a concert Saturday night because Mac is a concert promoter. I mean, when you're 87, you got to do something new, so be a concert promoter. Hey.
0: I'm big in the concert world.
1: The Head and the Heart, Sandy Amphitheater, Saturday night, August 22nd, two nights from tonight. 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
0: And the key, I guess, with my foundation is 95% goes to the kids.
1: Love that.
0: And so we pay our Vince girl, MJ. And
1: she's
0: and
1: awesome.
0: Our grant writer.
1: Yep. You know, who's also fantastic. Yep.
0: And good.
1: But after that, everything else is going to the schools.
0: Yeah.
1: So it's really a good deal. The Head and the Heart, Sandy Amphitheater, Saturday night. 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Help a lot of kids. If you're surprised Max working with kids in elementary school and junior high, it's because you saw a lot of recruitable athletes get off track. Yeah. They didn't have the grades. They couldn't behave in groups, whatever it was. And so let's reach out and help those kids now based on what you saw when you were recruiting kids. We don't have time for this story. Next time he's in, though, remind me, because you're 26 years old and you got a good memory. We got to tell the David Deacon Turner story. Mac was recruiting a kid in the Central Valley and he couldn't find him.
0: David Deacon Turner was living in a
1: boxcar.
0: In a boxcar.
1: In a train on a sidecar, parked on the side of a track. And Mac's trying to remember his name one day, and he's telling me about this kid. That's the kind of kid we want to help. He said, I didn't get him. He's a good running back. He went to San Diego State. I said, San Diego State had one good running back in like 15 years. It's David Deacon Turner. And Mac goes, yes, how did you know that? I'm like, they literally had one back. He played for the Bengals for 5 or 6 years, although he's passed away now. He passed away way too young.
0: I tell you what, he was a great player.
1: Yeah.
0: You know? So, and so looking for him. You
1: looking
0: know?
1: For him. Oh, looking for him.
0: Which boxcar is he in?
1: Unreal.
0: And so I'm going there opening these things, you know.
1: Yeah. Opening the doors.
0: And there's all those homeless people in there. I said, hey, where's the deacon? Oh, he's not. Who's deacon? You know, move to the next car. All right. Where's deacon? Maybe he's on the next car.
1: 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Thanks, Mac.
0: Okay.
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0: DJ and PK went a little long with Ronnie Mac there, so we're out of time for your feedback. We'll get that tomorrow. Mac gave us some tickets. We'll be giving away tickets tomorrow to the concert. Thanks to Mac for coming in. Take a break. Tim Lacombe coming up next. I'm sitting in with him for the first hour. Stay with us right here on The Zone.
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0: Can it be true?
15: Oh, that's the game of the century.
0: Well, Jared says, hey, it could happen. Nobody picked BYU to beat Miami in 1990. Field got stormed that day. Notre Dame is getting criticized for the fact that they only have two or three good games on their schedule. 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They better not slip up because they can't get it back.
15: That only gets you into the playoff. You will be tested at some point. 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

0: It is time for the Coach and Scotty G. And Scotty G's off. I'm David James filling in with.
1: I'm going to wear my sunglasses today just to guide my eye, guard my. Yeah. Because you're the aura coming off you today.
2: You can't make eye contact with the greatness.
1: Yeah,
2: of
1: it's
2: David
1: like the
2: James.
1: Aura coming off of this guy.
2: Too bright.
1: I mean, I was talking to somebody and they were like, you know what I love about DJ? It doesn't matter if it's RSL. It doesn't matter if it's, you know, he's prepping for a game, Cedar. Like, you are going to get his all. That's what I love about you, dog. There is no, like, you know, they're only going to get a little of this DJ today. You just, hey, you show up, and it's on.
0: I didn't know I wanted to do this when I was a kid. In retrospect, when I was IDing linebackers in junior high before Dick Enberg, it should have been a clue.
1: You're lining up your...
0: That's Lyndon King. Good tackle, Lyndon.
1: You're
0: good
1: lining
0: tackle.
1: Up your football cards in formation, I'm sure.
0: Third birthday cake was a football field.
1: Of course. One of my first memories. Come on, man. It was all there.
0: But until I went to college radio, I didn't know. And as soon as I did college radio, I'm like, this is great. And because I have friends who got into it who are older than me, I've seen people stepping away, retiring, getting out of the business, you know, middle age or whatever. It's like, it doesn't go on forever. I love doing it, so I better enjoy it now, because one day it's going to be gone.
1: No, but I just love the way you approach it, and that is as authentic as I can be. I just think, because I do, you know, I do jazz games, you got to do 82, mm-hmm. and I mean, there is those days where, man, you just don't, you don't got it, but you got to show up and have it, and you just always have it. And I appreciate you sitting in. Scotty's out again today. Armageddon is what I'm calling it.
0: Armageddon?
1: Yeah, because his shed is, he had it in a good spot and it's fighting back. And so now it's a full-on war. Armageddon.
2: Some people go off to beaches and somewhere tropical or maybe go to
0: Yeah, with PK and Scotty G both taking time off this week, PK's winning by a wide margin This is about Scotty's shed.
2: Yeah. And some others like do sheds on their vacation.
0: No, I don't understand that.
1: PK's got some good things going on.
0: He does. He does. He sent me a photo from a place that I didn't know about. He told me about it. And then on an RSL trip, it was Rick Neuheisel. We had Rick Neuheisel on, and we had talked. I think we talked to Rick, and you knew, maybe I got it out of order. We had a long conversation with Rick on what used to be the ramp at the University of Utah Football Stadium. Now they built the south end zone.
1: Looks oh, getting totally down different. In there and everything?
0: Yeah, and so it was right when Utah made the jump to the Pac-12 and BYU went independent. And he looked at us. I think he'd already been on our show. And he looked at us and was like, what is BYU doing? What are they doing? And he said in this tone, like, nobody does this. But they can't have just done it for no reason. So there must be, what do I not understand? You know, as a guy who played, he was a really good college football quarterback. Had, I think, a cup of coffee in the NFL. And then was a college coach, kind of like Lane Kiffin.
1: Yes.
0: Young, early lightning rod, didn't have social media.
1: Everybody handed him
0: not
1: the reins.
0: Not as big a lightning rod as Lane.
1: But that is but a very similar rod. Deal. Yeah. I mean, very
0: moved around.
1: Similar.
0: He's at Washington, Colorado, UCLA.
1: The golden blonde hair.
0: Mm-hmm.
1: Yeah, absolutely. Yeah.
0: And so, but he really wanted to know. We ended up having a long conversation. Here's the pluses. Here's the minuses. Here's what they can capitalize on. Here's some of the things you haven't heard. They've got to deal with ESPN. All the games will be televised. He didn't know that. He's like, oh, okay. Well, okay. That checks that box. Then that makes more sense. He was just trying to, figure it out. So when we had him on the air, which I do think in order came before that conversation, PK said, I guess I'm going to hit him up with so he doesn't treat us like Utah, you know, hillbillies or something here. PK worked in San Pedro, right? South Bay. And I think Neuheisel lived in Manhattan Beach. But if not, he lived in one of the beach communities right by there, Marina Del Rey or Redondo or something. But right in that area. And kind of like on the beach, western LA, just a little south of LAX. And there's a breakfast spot there. It's like, so when's the last time you went to Uncle Bill's? And Rick immediately is like, Uncle Bill's, all right. He totally warmed up after Uncle Bill's.
1: Absolutely.
0: So PK tells me about Uncle Bill's. I just blow by on the 405 between San Diego and Santa Barbara. I'm not getting off and checking out breakfast spots there. And so it turns out I call RSL games. Well, the team, because they know what they're doing, they stay at a nice Marriott hotel that's about 2 miles from Uncle Bill's. So when I find out, I go over there for breakfast, and one day I met college roommates there who live in LA, and we had breakfast there, and it was awesome. And we sat outdoors on the patio, and if you have the right seats, you kind of lean and you look to your left, and you look right down the hill, right down the street, right to the ocean and the pier. And hit it right. It was 72 degrees, blue skies, straight off a postcard, right out of the Chamber of Commerce. It was awesome. And I had my scrambled eggs or my omelet or whatever I had. It was good food, and it's a good view. It's perfect weather. I have two buddies that I only see, you know, intermittently, but it's the kind of people that you pick up with right away. And you just get right into it right away with them. And they're both huge sports fans. And it was awesome. I came back and told PK. So then they had another trip down on a 4th of July, stayed at that hotel. And we had a friend of the family getting married. That was like a Tuesday. We had a friend of the family getting married on Saturday. And they were the kid's wedding was down in Newport. And I told my wife, we had one kid at college and one kid. I'm like, why don't you come stay. I'll go call the game. You just go down to the hotel pool or we'll hang out or whatever. It'll be awesome. She's kind of looking at me like, why would I do that? I'm like, the next day, it's when Harry Potter's taken over. We'll go to Harry Potter World at Universal. We'll stay another night there, and then we'll go down and do the wedding thing. So we go there, and my wife and kid, you know how there's people who eat to live and people who live to eat?
1: Yes.
0: I'm like my dad. We live to eat. Why did my dad die at 1:30 in the afternoon and not at 10 a.m.? It's lunch, man. I can't go now. We got a meal coming up.
1: So, he was able to get his two in.
0: I totally get that. Whereas mom is like, well, I guess I have to eat again or I'll keel over.
1: Give me some soup.
0: Well, make it a small portion and make it soup. Yeah. Right? And so that's the way my wife and kid are. And they went to Uncle Bill's and they're like, it was awesome. The kid's like, it was awesome. Can we go back tomorrow? I'm like, yes, we can.
1: Well, I got to put that on my list. Yeah,
0: Uncle Bill's. So PK sent me a shot of Uncle Bill's. He didn't see it. It was a shot down the street at the water.
1: I gotcha.
0: And he might have been waiting for a table. He might not have been. He could have been sitting and leaned out and take it, but he might have just been walking up and down the street killing time because it was a 40-minute wait. And I've been there when it's a 45-minute wait.
1: So is he? I imagine there's a bunch of golf in this trip too, right?
0: You know, I think there's more beach than golf because I think where they are, there's lots of people and not many courses. And okay. So that's where you end up playing fivesomes. And
1: gets messy. And he can play plenty of golf here.
2: No, the bottom line is it's not a shed.
0: That's it. I didn't want to get to that. But it's like, I got a picture that involves the ocean with PK, and I'm going to picture of a shed with Scotty G.
1: Chewbacca, I know you're out there. You listen every day. Make me an AI of Scotty. You know, at the end of times with that shed, I wanted like a movie poster called Armageddon.
0: Okay, maybe do some kind of, if you can work this in. Now we're getting very specific, but Chewbacca has sent a lot of AI, so I've seen it right. So you could send something that's kind of got like a Noah's Ark thing to it. You know,
1: that's
0: maybe
1: true.
0: It's Noah's Ark, but the shed is the bridge.
1: You go, you do your work. Yeah. But there's a little artistic direction.
0: Those are just suggestions.
1: Us.
0: You, of course, have total creative freedom. We trust you completely.
1: It's called artistic direction in the business.
0: Okay.
1: That's what we gave them.
0: Perfect. Good to go.
2: In the biz.
1: So there has been some, you know, some landmark crazy court stuff going on this last summer.
0: Oh, yeah.
1: And I think we should start there. What do you say?
0: Let's do it.
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0: You can now go to the Dolphins training camp or the Chiefs mini camp and come back to college football. It's like getting sent down to the minors. We say it's minor league football, and now it legitimately is.
1: You know that kid's book, Oh, the Places You Will Go?
0: The latest is as a former Cougar. What is Lapu'aho going to do? I can't even say. Lapu'aho, thank you. What is Lapu'aho going to do?
1: Well,
0: apparently he's coming back to college, but he's in the transfer portal, which he doesn't need to do if he's going to BYU. I guess he could still veer and go to BYU. It's not ruled out, but it seems like he got something else in mind. Could it be Utah? Could it be Michigan?
1: What I would tell you is I think if you're going, you know, this is unprecedented. Yes, it's unprecedented. Yeah. You've got a year. Go make the most money you can. I mean, obviously, you're going to, like, make sure you've got a connection and chemistry, all that stuff. But at that point, go see everybody and go find out what the number is. And this is an opportunity. These guys get hurt. They miss time. This is an opportunity to just get a guaranteed check.
0: We both have grown kids, And, you know, it is somewhere between impossible and quite the trick to get together the money for a down payment on a house. You know, just based on the job market, the salaries that are available, depending on what line of work you're in, and depending on what market you're in, the wildly escalating cost of housing. We've certainly seen major growth here in Utah, but, you know, you could have friends or family in Phoenix or Southern California or whatever. They could be telling you the same story. And yet these college athletes, I keep seeing the money. I think number one thing, down payment on a house. Get an investment, get in the market before it gets any crazier and gets even further out of reach, which I've seen happen. I couldn't get into the Santa Barbara housing market for obvious reasons. beginning job just in radio, $20,000 salaries.
1: Yeah, at that point, that one.
0: Yeah, but at that point, the low end houses cost 10 to 15 times more than your salary, and the medium ones cost 40 times your salary, and you didn't want to think about the expensive ones.
1: And I think we should, you know, in school, I think there should be a life class where you actually kind of see all the things that could happen. Like, because you, like you know, you find a passion. I want to do that. Yeah. Okay, we'll pay you this. Mm-hmm. Okay. Well, how am I supposed to make that work?
0: It's funny. Well, I told them no. The first time I was offered a job, I was offered KHMS in Santa Barbara, John Palminteri, who I still follow on social media. If you want to know what's happening in Santa Barbara, he's the unofficial mayor. I mean, they elect somebody every 4 years, but everybody knows it's John. And he is literally a legend in the town. And he offered me a job 6 hours a day, 6 days a week, 36 hours, no benefits, $800 a month, at a time when to split an apartment in Santa Barbara, you are going to be out $400 or $500. And I looked at him and said, I can't do that. And we'd known each other for a couple of years at that point, even though I was a college student. And he just kind of looked at me. He was probably 5, 6 years older than me, although we all thought he was Yoda and he was 20 years older. He was so mature. Right. But he was really only 5 or 6 years older. And he just looked at me like I was serious. I'm like, I just can't. I mean, this is what rent is. And this is all the money I got left for food and gas to get to work. And am I ever going to, if I tear a shirt and I have to buy a new one, or if I wear a new pair of socks? And what if I get sick? I have no health insurance. I mean, I can't do this. I got to go do something else. And he just kind of looked at me and says, don't do anything. I'll get back to you. And he got back within a week, and it was 40 hours. The princely sum of $1,000 a month.
1: Ooh. Woo-hoo! Man, I'm going to be rich.
0: And I got full benefits.
1: I mean,
0: I got medical.
1: And it's the perfect. I mean, now you look at these guys and they're getting, you know, it was 2019 when I left and guys were still just getting cost of attendance at that point. NIL had not crept in. There was the rumor of it. But, you know, fast forward to today, and these guys are, you know, this guy's going to go negotiate probably $1 million contract or more for...
0: Get a house and get a financial advisor.
1: 12, 13 games. Yeah. Not bad. Not bad at all. So, I am once again surprised by the fact that, you know, the NCAA is so out of whack, they can't control any of this.
0: Well, I'd rip on the NCAA for a long time, but it's way past that.
1: Well, I know, but part of doing business is not just resting on your laurels and sending out the nets and bringing in the fish every time. It doesn't work that way sometimes. You got to be forward thinking. And I think the NCAA got stuck.
0: Well, they did. That to be sure. Absolutely, I agree with that. But I think what they're stuck with right now is that as a national organization, they have a monopoly on college sports. So every rule they have gets struck down based on your monopoly. So they're painted into a corner. Now, are they not forward thinking? I can give you a ton of examples. There's sports they should have sponsored. There's sports they should have pushed earlier. The fact that they are... how far now? We'd be... I'm doing math on the radio. That's always a problem. We're more than 50 years past Title IX. And if there is one sport that you know people will watch on TV and that they've never made figure skating a sport, all these Olympic sports are expensive. The one where you have a chance to at least offset some of your expenses or maybe break even, figure skating. And you say, oh, they'll have to have ice arenas. We got men's hockey. We got women's hockey. They've already got access to ice. What are they doing? They're not forward thinking. I got to interview the NCAA CEO, came through, and I said, why didn't you do that? He goes, that's a great idea. I've never heard that. You should work on that. I mean, I'm thinking, you run the NCAA.
1: You should work on it.
0: Jack. I got to do 30 minutes on Saturday night and 4 hours on the radio on Monday morning. I don't have time to launch a new NCAA sport.
1: and I'm tainted. Like I sat and tried to figure out how to maneuver within the context of what they were putting on everybody. So I'm a little jaded, but
0: no, I get it. Yeah.
1: But it is unprecedented. I mean, we've had guys that have played in NBA, you know, preseason that can go back to college. We've had these NFL guys that have played in preseason games that can go back. And no, I mean, to answer your question, I think in every one of these cases, loyalty is one thing, right? Mm-hmm. But this guy, you know, how do you say his name again? I'm sorry, Lloyd. Lapa, help me one time. Lapa-Wahu. Lapa-Wahu.
0: Nate Dowell's in there distracting Lloyd, or he would have helped quit more quickly.
1: Oh, that's okay. Yeah, no. That's okay. That's called a high-level meeting.
0: Nate's trying to get the point spread on the Skyline Olympus High School game. Not that he cares about such things, but, you know, once a Titan, always a Titan. He's making the O now with his fingers.
1: That's nice. Right, baby. The rock is yours.
0: We'll see.
1: I think that, you know, it's just every one of these cases, if that guy has anything but I'm going to go get what I can get, because this is all going to go away at some point. So it's almost like you got a golden ticket.
0: You think it's going to go away?
1: Well, I don't think it's going to go away, but okay. I think it's going to be corralled at some point. I mean,
0: they're not going backwards, though.
1: No, they won't go backwards. Yeah. But there will be guardrails at some point put on this thing. I mean, we'll get rosters maybe to 200 million before we talk about that.
0: Whoa! That's your prediction, or are you just making fun?
1: No, I mean, okay. But the way that it's increased.
0: I know.
1: No, from a couple hundred grand to 50 million to.
0: We had on a guy from CBS Sports yesterday, and I'm blanking on his name. I should have it. I do have it, actually. I'll find out. He wrote a really good story, and he actually had a co-writer on it. And they were trying to track down by talking to players' agents, coaches' agents. They were trying to find out. It was John Talty from CBS Sports and 24/7 Sports. And we had John on, and they were trying to figure out what really are these budgets. And through, you know, more than 50 conversations, and he said the numbers are not exact. They never will be. Liars Club is in session. I dropped the old Walt Perrin line. Liars Club. Do you think so-and-so's predicted 15th, but he could be moving up? He's Liars Club is in session. Sure, he could be. Liars Club is in session. I drop Walt Perrin's name. He goes, I know what Walt Perrin is. I'm a Knicks fan. John was totally into it. The top teams, he thinks there's the top 10 teams are just over 40 million or maybe just under it. He said Texas Tech is not top 10. And they wouldn't have been even with, it would have been close, but probably not, even if they'd held on to their quarterback. But that took $5 million and dropped them from the high 30s to the low 30s. But your Michigans, your Ohio States, your LSUs, your Notre Dames. And I asked him, why isn't Notre Dame $100 million? I mean, you can't tell me, first of all, the Notre Dame alums, but then just the Notre Dame fans with money coast to coast in literally every corner of the country. They sell out if they go up to Seattle. They sold out when they went to San Diego. They played there one time. They went and played Navy there in a neutral site game, and they packed the place. Then go to Miami and pack the place. I don't know where you go in the Northeast. I guess Boston's B.C. They go to B.C.
1: They don't need to worry about packing Provo. It's already packed.
0: It's packed. But, I mean, for them, why don't they have $100 million? He said, well, they got a late start, and I know you're going with an exaggerated number to make a point, but the truth is they're accelerating quickly, and although they're not going to $100 million in the next year or two, down the line, don't rule it out. They've gotten to 40 million pretty quickly.
1: That's my point is, you know, this all started, hey, do an ad for the local car guy and he'll give you 50K. You know, we're well past that.
0: Oh, this is pay to play. This is pay to play.
1: Straight pay to play. Yeah. Pay to play. And you know, you think about those guys. I mean, there's two guys on the basketball side, Jackson Kohler, Cave Ikeda, who played in summer league games in the NBA. And they're both in the transfer portal right now.
0: Should Kaba go to Italy, or can he make more money playing college basketball in the United States?
1: And you're looking at some of those guys that are in NFL camps and things. Mm-hmm. I mean, do they stick around and just...
0: Lapa-Wahu was. He was in the
1: Right, I know. That's what I'm saying. Camp, yeah. Do they stick around and stay on the practice squad?
0: No, you can make more money in college football than you make on a practice squad.
1: So come home.
0: Just like we saw last year, you make more money in college basketball than you make in G League.
1: But here is the perfect scenario why you got to be pretty smart with your cash. You got to have cash allocated. Mm-hmm. And in the case of BYU, here's two basketball players with ties to BYU. Three, actually, with Dallin Hall. Three guys out there that you could go get right now. I'm trying to think. I mean, I know Hall was a couple hundred grand at Virginia. So, I mean, there is.
0: Well, he's out. Now, I didn't see where he's going, but I saw.
1: No, I know. He's in the transfer portal. Right, so, I'm saying BYU has.
0: With a do-not-contact.
1: With a do-not-contact.
0: So, somebody's already got the hooks into him.
1: Right, but my point is, there's a fight for money. Because here's this guy coming back to football saying, where's my money? and three guys with basketball saying, where's my money?
0: Got to sell some cookies and pay them both.
1: Yep.
0: If you know what I mean.
1: Absolutely. Or some game day experience.
0: See?
1: Which is what we need to hit next.
0: Okay. Can we do that next? We can do that next. Stick around. Game day experience on the way. I'll educate you on John Palminteri. If you're in Santa Barbara and you catch a bear lumbering through a suburban neighborhood, you call John Palminteri.
1: That's not Provo?
0: No.
1: The bear's on the loose down
0: there,
1: too.
0: That's in Santa Barbara.
1: Oh.
0: Yeah. Can you believe it?
1: Literally and figuratively.
0: Right.
1: In Provo.
0: Yeah. Yeah. All right, DJ and PK. No.
1: Yeah,
0: DJ
1: this is the Timmy show after it. Yeah, baby. Hey, it's that kind of week. You're just a great teammate. That's what
0: I know. I don't even know who I'm doing radio with. Stay with us right here on The Zone.
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6: 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His comments recently suggest that he's not fully happy with the way things are going. So it's something to monitor, because I'll tell you this, guys, Penn State's not the last school that's going to come after Kalani Sitake if he continues on the trajectory that he's on, because of all these qualities that we outlined, plus the fact that he wins a heck of a lot of games. 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

0: not in the afternoons anymore.
1: Classic. Classic question. I think that was to Bronco Mendenhall up in Salt Lake, meeting with boosters pretty deep in his career, complaining about the late night game times.
0: It's not in the afternoons anymore.
2: He was correcting him.
1: You know, what's funny is Ohio State used to play at noon like everybody else played before TV. And then they played so many night games and their fans loved them. And now that Fox makes them kick off in the big noon time slot, which is the historically appropriate, you know, three generations ago time kickoff, fans are complaining about that. We want to play at night. Why does TV make us play during the day? Some people are never happy.
2: That is 100% true. Yeah. And there are a lot of differing opinions. You know, like, I will tell you, I'll watch sports at 3 in the morning if it's available, like the British Open. You know, I get up and watch that in real time. I'm kind
1: that's
2: of sick
1: what
2: like
1: I mean. I watch a lot of sports, but that's what I don't do. I don't get up to watch sports from Europe, and it doesn't matter what it is. I know I get called soccer guy, but when the World Cup had 3 a.m. kickoff times, sorry.
2: You'll see you in
1: the
2: morning.
1: Thought it was a major sacrifice in 2002 when it was in Asia. The U.S. played Mexico, and I think that game kicked off at 4 in the morning. And I got up to watch it because I grew up 10 miles from the border, and USA-Mexico resonates to my core. Plus, it was round of 16. It wasn't a group play game. Get to the quarters, baby.
2: You're speaking Alex's language.
1: I don't get up early for Wimbledon. I don't get up early for the French Open. I don't get up early for the Open Championship golf.
2: I do. I like to get up and just kind of be somewhat sleepy awake, maybe fall asleep a little, but I'm watching.
1: Yeah, I'm already sleep deprived. That's what I don't do. I don't get up for NFL games either.
2: Game experience has changed a ton.
1: It has, and we're about to see the next evolution here.
2: We are. BYU has released experiences, add-ons that enhance game day for the ultimate BYU fan. And I would put in there perhaps the ultimate and loaded BYU fan. Because if you want to do these things, they're not for the meek, okay?
0: It's not in the afternoons anymore.
2: I agree.
3: I don't know if they're for him.
2: Right so DJ, you want to go on the field pregame and do a photo shoot with your crew, okay? Just step on that field for the Utah Tech game prior to that game and get a picture. It would cost you $170.
1: There are people who pay that in a heartbeat.
2: Right, okay. So you want to do that against the Big 12, the rest of the Big 12, that will cost you $160. So the similar, okay?
1: Okay.
2: Now I'm going to go Notre Dame. Pre-game on-field photo shoot for Notre Dame, $482.
3: Wait, did you say so is it less for the Big 12 games versus the Utah, the first game of the year?
1: The opener is more expensive, according to the numbers you just read. Yeah.
2: The Big 12 games, actually, they don't have prices listed on here. They say from $0. Oh, here we go, $241. So it's $160 for Utah Tech.
3: Okay.
2: $241 for the Big 12 opponents, and then $482 for Notre Dame. That's just to get a pick.
1: Okay.
3: On the field.
2: Yeah, what else would you be interested in maybe doing? Do you want to join the Cougar Walk?
1: Well, me, I'm spoiled, so none of it.
2: That's true.
1: As a media member, having already stood on sideline during games, I mean, I feel like I've had... I think people will pay big for the Cougar Walk. I think people will pay big to be in the locker room and hear a halftime or postgame speech. And I don't know that they'll sell halftime because the game's hanging in the balance, but postgame, I think they'll absolutely sell.
3: Weren't they already kind of involved with the Cougar Walk? Wasn't that kind of essentially free?
2: Yes.
1: Yeah, you want to walk with the team and get the fives from the fans you're somebody.
2: Yeah.
1: I think that's what they're selling.
2: While the party hounds are playing, you know. A press box. You eat in the press box pregame all the time.
1: Yep.
2: Meals are great up there.
1: Mm-hmm. They are.
2: I don't know for that Notre Dame game.
1: Not everywhere.
2: Are they this good? Notre Dame pregame? $802 for a meal.
1: I've never had an $800 meal. I got no reference there. I think an $80 meal is pretty high end, so you know, that's just the way. I know there are people shaking their head at that.
0: It's not in the afternoons anymore.
2: Let's go to the in-game stuff. You want a visit from Cosmo? Come by your seat and, you know, give give X and Z a little, I mean, Z and Jackie Blue a little rub on the head. Let's go for Big 12 opponents. We'll go middle of the road. You want Cosmo to come see you for the Arizona game? That'll be $1,600.
3: Just to stop by and say hi?
2: $1,600.
1: I don't think Cosmo needs to be

0: Same experience, but Notre Dame's on the field. $3,203.
1: And three. $3,200 is not
0: and
1: enough.
0: 6 cents.
1: Okay.
0: I don't know where they got these numbers from. And honestly, so I'm reading it and I'm like, is this really, did we really put this out or are we being punked?
2: So what's going to happen when said fan just happens to go up to Cosmo? Because they, you know, little fan wants to, hey, Cosmo. His handler's going to like, nope, stop. Where's your money, kid?
0: He's got like one of those sensors on his side you have to tap.
2: You know, how much money you got, minutes, kid?
0: 15 minutes is $100. Boink. Receive special game day visit from Cosmo for photos, high fives, and unforgettable fun at your seats. It better be a whole hell of a lot of fun.
1: A lot of this is relative, too, though. Like, $500 to one person is an enormous amount of money. $500 to another person is a pretty good check, but might be worth writing. And $500 to somebody else is pocket change.
0: Well, exactly.
1: And so...
0: But I will say that, you know, just by demographics, that there are fewer that have the money to toss around, particularly in this economy, right? Like, that's a ton of money. Like, I didn't know it was $3,200 to have Cosmo come over and, you know.
2: BYU fans are pretty, on social media anyways, they're pretty grumpy about this.
0: Interesting. It's interesting to say the least. BYU, I'm telling you, it's changed so much from the time I was there. Some pieces of it, like, are obviously, they're always going to be there and you recognize them. And others, I got to like, oh, hold on a second. Yeah, that is BYU. It is BYUCougars.com/experiences. So the world's changing, man. And just as the old guy said, they truly aren't, you know. This is now about TV, when TV wants to get you there, and then how much money can we get? Because we got to pay for a football team again next year, dude.
1: Yep.
0: That's what it's about.
1: And at least everybody, that Texas Tech is at least $10 million in front of everybody in the Big 12. So that's the gap everybody's trying to close. And that goes back to the story earlier this week about Kalani saying we need X, we need Y, we need Z. Yeah, everybody's trying to close that gap.
0: Close the gap. And there's all sorts of different ways for revenue, and this is just one of them, right?
1: And they feel the pressure in other sports, too. I mean, certainly in basketball, you look at how many teams from the Big 12 go to Final Fours and Regional Eights over any given, you know, 2-3-4 year period or whatever. A lot of schools that can do it.
0: One thing I will say, when BYU, the day I got hired, same guy, David Almodova, who now runs all game day experience, you know, he's basically, he's a genius. You know, he came into the Marriott Center when we first got there and needed some pick-me-ups. You know, we were still maybe playing youth basketball games at halftime and stuff like that.
1: Yeah.
0: And he came in and introduced those sheets and the lights and the, you know, and obviously you got to be good on the court.
1: Yeah,
0: which we played along.
1: But you can't, and lots of people understand this now in pro sports, you can't win all the time. People are coming to see wins. You can't win all the time. But how good is the show around the game? That you can control. That you can win every time. And what they've done, and the whole mythologizing sports. And the thing is, the fans want that bait. You know, you give them the bait, the fans just eat up. They want it. So to put video of great Cougar moments and great Cougar players on those sheets and to drop the lights. And then, okay, but don't drop them. Go kind of blue light since the school color is blue or whatever. The Utes for a while, and they went away from it. Maybe they've gone back to it now. I don't know. But they had a video that was projected on the floor. That was really good. And the fans ate it up. They loved it as well. They should have. And so, yeah, you want to be good at all those things. And we can laugh at the youth basketball games. But I got to play a youth basketball game at my dad's high school because I played in their little youth league on Saturday mornings in the high school gym. I was so excited to play at halftime. I was so excited.
0: Well, yeah, but I mean, and it was fun back in the, you know, in our time, but that's not what people want to see. Red Panda.
1: No, no. Yeah.
0: Right?
1: Yeah.
0: They want to see, give me something now. And I just think talking about the NCAA and how they rested on their laurels in the last segment, BYU was so forward thinking about game day experience and that. You know, we've been fortunate here because we've had great football teams and, you know, it's kind of the old, we have a schedule and we put our tickets out there and the place fills up. But as you said, it's not always the case. So you have to build tradition. So that the drum thing they do between third and fourth quarter, you know, when that place just erupts down there, the lighting that they've put in, the music they use.

0: use. I think they knock it out of the park here. I mean, this is a whole nother, you know, you're going into another, and maybe that's what you're trying to reach, is the fans that have a bunch of money and want to just give it away. It's something they're trying, and I don't clip their wings for that at all. I just think pricing, it'll be interesting. I mean, some of that stuff's manageable, but you know, I don't know that I could have Cosmo come see my kids. You know, I don't know that I'd feel comfortable giving $1,600 for that when maybe I just run into them.
1: But is that, in the end, is that a, I don't know, can they make $100,000 worth of revenue over the course
0: exactly,
1: of the year?
0: Exactly, that's the point.
1: And so, if you can,
0: put it out there.
1: Yeah, you got to go do it.
0: Yep.
1: You just pay
0: for, these things are happening anyway.
1: Right.
0: You know, but they're there, and if people sign up for them, it's revenue. But, yeah, that one was one I saw that people were a little grumpy about that in the Cougar Club Cups down there. There was a big fiasco over the cups last week. You buy a cup, and you can refill it, you know, all season long.
1: Mm-hmm.
0: So your beverage cost is the cup, but I guess they did not have enough for everybody, and there was a lot of gnashing of teeth. And then people bought a bunch, and they were on the resale market. They were $30 originally, and people put them on eBay for $100. So love your neighbor.
2: God bless America.
0: Love your neighbor. I mean, that's what we do here, right? We love our neighbor.
1: All right, Tim Lacombe, David James. Back with more in a moment. Stay with us.
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0: David James sitting in for Scotty G. Shedageddon, is that what we're calling it?
1: Armageddon.
0: Armageddon.
1: Armageddon.
0: Armageddon, sidelighting Scotty.
1: Did you see the skylight?
0: Tim LaCombe's here.
1: In the shed?
0: I did not.
1: I'll show it to you, just so you know what he's up against. I mean, it's a battle, dude. It's a battle for supremacy. Shed building supremacy. Here you go. So he got everything done and put the pieces on top, and that's what he had that in the middle.
0: He was off on his measurements.
1: Measure half, cut twice.
0: You know what? I would just go back to the old Dallas Cowboys. This is like Texas Stadium. You know why there's a hole in the roof? So God can watch Scotty work in the shed.
1: That's right.
0: That's right. Because back in the day, the Cowboys, now in a dome, but in Texas Stadium, the fans were covered, and there was about a 100-yard hole in the middle. And it was so God could watch the Cowboys play football. That's what the Cowboy fans like to say. It's one of the reasons we hate the Cowboys.
1: And there Lloyd, we go. Lloyd being Lloyd, of course, we're, you know, commiserating back and forth. Oh, no. And, you know, he did that at first. Like, oh, Scott, I'm sorry. And then he was like, possible skylight? And there was no response to that.
2: That's what I would do. You left it.
1: Let's get some plexiglass and some good, you know.
0: I just thought that was a lighting solution, Scotty. I didn't realize you made a mistake.
1: I can't put anything in the middle of the shed because it leaks. Anyway, he's in the middle of that. We love Scotty, and we wish him well in his battle with the lumber. There was a big trade yesterday in the NBA. Not big. I mean, yes,
0: yeah, it was
1: big, but it wasn't big.
0: It involved not quite a quarter of the league.
1: I'm just saying,
0: 16%,
1: though,
0: I
1: when
0: guess.
1: You look through it, this was obviously the Nuggets needed to get relief and get relief quickly. They were looking like a $200 million tax bill.
0: They got under the second apron and saved themselves a lot of money.
1: Yep.
0: If they have to pay, because they're at $217 million without them, and $221 is the second apron.
1: So they bought themselves that. They don't have to pay that tax. Woo! Probably saved them... $140 million, I would bet.
0: Nice.
1: To make that move. And in the interim, a bunch of pieces got moved around.
0: The reason I think it matters, it's Peyton Watson to the Cavs, Max Strus to the Clippers. Denver gets a couple of draft picks. They get the Cavs 2031 pick. The Kings are in this, a 2032 second round pick from the Kings. I thought there was a fifth team involved. Cavs, Nuggets, Clippers.
1: Hornets.
0: Oh, yeah. Okay.
1: They basically just took Dennis Schroeder in cash and
0: Yes. Thank you. I knew there was somebody else. Yeah. So this whole deal, it doesn't impact the race to the championship.
1: No.
0: I don't believe. I don't think this is going to boost Cleveland, who is in the Eastern Conference Final. I don't think Cleveland can get back to an Eastern Conference Final. But what does it mean for the Clippers and the Nuggets in the middle of the conference? And does this mean the Jazz could catch either one or both of those teams? You know, on the surface, they can't catch Denver unless Denver has an injury and has some missed games. But if they do, then maybe the Jazz could. And it's really, to me, the thing is, how do the Jazz get from 15th to 10th and at least get playing games? How do they get up to 7th or 8th and have a more reasonable shot at advancing to the playoffs proper? Because although technically the play-in is the playoff, it doesn't do it for me. Sorry, I'm old school.
1: Yeah, me too.
0: I need a best of seven.
1: But I think after 4 years, I would take it, you know, because it's progress.
0: It'd be progress. It'd be a step forward. But the cool thing is that it would be those playing games, if that's what they do. And actually, I don't expect them now. With Kessler, I thought they could get top six and avoid the play-in and get straight into the playoffs. Now, seems way more likely to me that they would have to get to the playoffs by advancing through the play-in. But the cool thing about the play-in game, and really the playoffs don't figure to last that long, so it's about getting these guys, and honestly the coaches too, the biggest experience and the most pressure possible. So start with a play-in game where it's one game and you got to win it, then get them in a best 4 out of 7 so that, you know, Ace Bailey can feel what it's like. I mean, basically Jaren Jackson Jr. knows and nobody else does. Lauri Markkanen doesn't know. Ace Bailey doesn't know. Keontae doesn't know. On down the line. So get these guys play as many postseason games as possible and just start investing and get that reservoir of knowledge built up. The more times you go through it, the better.
1: Here's an exercise. I want. Are these teams definitively better than the Utah Jazz? Okay, that is the key word. Definitively better.
0: Definitively
1: than
0: better.
1: Okay, ready?
0: Mm-hmm.
1: Oklahoma City.
0: Yes.
1: San Antonio.
0: Obviously.
1: Denver.
0: Almost certainly, but I can't say definitively.
1: I don't think they are.
0: They have
1: no depth.
0: They have no depth. So not only does an injury to the Joker disrupt their season in a big way, but really an injury to anybody could disrupt their season in a big way. But realistically, yeah, they're better.
1: Okay.
0: I mean, I just don't think the Jazz are getting to third, if that's your point.
1: I don't think that Denver's going to be third. I'm just going in order how they finished last year. Uh-huh. But I think there are going to be some teams that fall out, is my point.
0: Yeah.
1: So Los Angeles Lakers are going to be good. I mean, they'll be better than the Jazz, I think.
0: Again, a team with no depth.
1: No depth, but...
0: And I think they're better, but I'm more willing to consider them hitting the potholes than give the Jazz a chance to pass them. Because whatever you do on paper in any given year is automatically going to be wrong, because with 15 teams and so many injuries, one or two teams get gutted.
1: Yeah, 100%. You know?
0: So when you're wrong, you're like, I didn't know who was going to have the injury.
1: Definitively. Right, like
0: there is no world in which I could visualize Oklahoma City or San Antonio being behind the Jazz in the standings.
1: But my point is that
0: is
1: the rest of the West for me is that I can't say it. I can't say
0: it
1: for Denver.
0: But let's drop it from certainly to probably. Let's say an 80% chance. Right, there's a 5 or 10% chance the Nuggets have an injury.
1: I think the Jazz will be better than the Nuggets at face value this year. I think they'll finish higher than the Nuggets this year.
0: Interesting. Okay.
1: I mean, I was looking yesterday at what this move does to them, and they are trying to get relief from the cap.
0: No doubt.
1: But when you start looking at the pieces they have, like they were horrible last year defensively. They're going to get worse because Watson was long and he was a presence on the defensive side. I just feel like when Denver had their window, and Jokic is going to be a problem every night, but they can't stop anybody. And that's going to be a huge issue. So I honestly believe, because what the Jazz have, they have a crazy amount of depth. They really do. And I do believe, even though they've done it over a four-year span when it didn't necessarily matter, it's proven depth. Like, Sensabaugh got 40 in a game, you know. That's not easy to do. I never got 40 in any game at any level. So I just feel like, as you go down the list, and this is something, you know, that I've been studying all summer.
0: I
1: can't say it about Houston. I think Minnesota's obviously got a chance to, but they're also, they just added a real toxic dude to their locker room and in LaMelo Ball. I just don't like the guy.
0: They're going to love him or hate him.
1: Right. But I just don't think he helps you win. He's not a winner. He wants to drive his car really fast. He wants to, you know, be on the front of Slam magazine. He wants to have a bunch of endorsements. But how much does he want to win? He's never won anywhere he's been.
0: And if they get tired of him, it becomes very toxic.
1: Right. And I also think they've got issues too. I mean, they lost pieces that of a team that was already finished sixth. Anthony Edwards he can win you any game, any night.
0: So which teams are the Jazz certainly better than? Let's go the other direction.
1: I think they're better than the Warriors.
0: Okay.
1: I think they're better than the Clippers. Okay. I think they're better than the Suns. I think they're better than the Blazers.
0: There, I was waiting for you to say that. The Kings?
1: I think they're better than the Kings, the Pelicans. The Mavericks are going to be interesting to me, but I think the Jazz will be better than them. And then it just comes down to, like, Houston, for instance. They're kind of a, you know, it's an interesting one. There's a lot of weird stuff.
0: Van Vliet back should be a positive.
1: So my point is, I think the Jazz, because...
0: But you just put the Jazz in the play-in. Maybe the upper reaches of the play-in. You put them in front of seven teams.
1: Yeah, I thought, like you,
0: which
1: with,
0: is eight.
1: With Kessler, they would finish in the top five. James Harden just signed a 3-year deal with the Cavs. That will certainly help them.
0: We knew he was going to.
2: $97 million.
1: Jeez.
2: For James Harden.
1: I mean, it was probably his defensive prowess in the playoffs that helped him get that thing done. Analytically, anyhow. DJ, thanks for stopping in. It'll be an interesting season to watch.
0: I see what you did with analytically there at the end. That was good.
1: We'll just try to weave a narrative. You know, I'm new at this, so I'm just trying to follow your lead.
0: Nice. That puts, what was he at, 33? Because he was at 42, so that drops them to like 219. So that leaves them a chance to bring in one player at the minimum and not go over that second. But they are right up against the second apron because I think it's 221.
1: And I don't think that whoever that is going to push them over the top.
0: Nope. Don't see it. All right. Good to see you, dude.
1: Thank you for hanging out.
0: Anytime.
1: You are the man. Have a good call tonight on the game Remind
0: KSL
1: me.
0: Sports.com, KSL Sports app, high school football tonight. It is Morgan, a perennial power in 3A, playing a good 4A team in Skyview.
1: Awesome. Well, have a good one. Be safe.
0: And, tomorrow night is Skyline and Olympus.
1: Get those two deeps.
0: And there's actually, yeah, right? There's actually a couple dozen games there. So I think IMG's playing Lone Peak. We have that game. That's a big one.
1: Awesome. Yeah. Well, you guys do a
0: great
1: job.
0: That's tomorrow night.
1: 27 games I heard last Friday night were streamed, which is amazing.
0: Yep.
1: All right, we'll have more. We've got Kurt Heelan. We'll talk more about the NBA. 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

0: Hey, welcome back in. It is Scotty G and the coach, 97.5, the KSL Sports Zone. Alex Napolis sitting alongside me. It is the coach, Tim Lacombe, as we roll into the 11 o'clock hour. Some breaking news prior to the break, which is absolutely perfect because we've got pro basketball talk, NBC Sports, Kurt Heelan joining us now. Kurt, how's it going?
1: Good, man. Like, it's August. I'm not supposed to be working this hard.
2: Come on, man.
1: This is supposed to be my time off.
2: We need you, Kurt. We need you.
0: Well, and especially
1: it's not you guys. It's like I'm up yesterday trying to drop my kid off at school, and this trade comes down. I'm like, really? Now?
2: It's August.
0: I think between the trades, between some of the ownership news happening, there's a lot going on right now in the NBA. And we'll start there with the news that just broke: James Harden officially signing a new 3-year deal with the Cleveland Cavaliers. The conversation, you know, heading into the playoffs last season or heading out of the playoffs was the fact that, you know, the Kenny Atkinson and his defense of James Harden, the criticisms that he received through that series with the New York Knicks. And now they've betted on James Harden and kind of keeping a large majority of that core together. How do you see things playing out for James and the Cleveland Cavaliers?
1: Yeah, well, first off, this was always going to happen. And I know Coach was like, oh, good, more James Harden in the playoffs.
2: Yes, Kurt, that gives us fodder, dude. Come on, man.
1: It's easy content. Look, when they traded for him, there was a handshake agreement that they were going to do this. And he opted out of $42.3 million for this year to get a longer-term deal with more guaranteed money. Look, they can offer – I haven't looked at the exact terms because it literally just came down, but they can offer him up to $28.4 million before they go into they're hard-capped at the apron. That's the number. But with the raises and stuff, it's 3 years, $97 million for him, which is – that's a lot of guaranteed money for a 36-year-old guy who, as you said, like, this is my problem with Cleveland, and I kind of just wrote this in a winners and losers column. Like, they're now all in – to win, right? Like, you got Donovan Mitchell and Evan Mobley, and now you got Peyton Watson, who you just, you know, signed and traded for. You are all in with this core. And I'm looking at it thinking, am I going to bet on a James Harden team to make the finals again? Like, as much talent as it's on that roster, are they going to beat Philadelphia or New York or, you know, whoever else emerges, and Boston's going to be good. Like, there's other teams in the East, like Detroit. Like, they're going to win a lot of regular season games, but I mean, do you guys trust them in the playoffs?
2: I have no trust for them in the playoffs, and I'm with you. I think, you know, I think they're going to do what a lot of NBA teams do, and like, hey, we're going to be, you know, we're going for this thing, but everybody's looking from the outside. I mean, I liken it to art. It's a modern approach. It's, you know, dip your brush in one color and splatter it across, you know, and see what you can get. And I just feel like the way that roster doesn't fit together will really be their demise.
1: Yeah, exactly. It's a little awkward. Peyton Watson's got to play. He's got to earn the contract. That's $22 million. He had 4 years, 88. So $22 million a year. He can be that good. But like, his strengths last year his really good run was right before he injured his hamstring, and he was never quite the same after that. He tried to come back, and that didn't work. But they were depleted at that point, and so he was getting the ball in his hands more. He was getting to create more and do stuff in a way that's – look, Watson, Donovan Mitchell, Evan Mobley, you are the fourth option, man. Like, you are going to have to play off the ball and create with the second unit. And, look, I am a Long Beach guy. I'm not about to shout down the Long Beach Poly kid too much, but like, he's going to have to earn this one. Like, he's stepped into it, man.
2: And then the trade you speak of that happened yesterday, a really big trade in terms of teams. But you know, really the whole essence of that trade is the Denver trying to get out from under that second apron.
1: That's exactly it. Denver for the second year in a row. Remember last year it was, trading away a player they knew in Michael Porter Jr. for Cam Johnson, who I thought would be better for them and just wasn't. Like, and maybe he bounces back this year. Maybe he's more comfortable and all fits and he plays up to his potential. But this is where we are. And it's a second apron question that I think Boston raised and now Denver does, which is, you hear Adam Silver come out and say, hey, yeah, look, they had to trade Jaylen Brown and they had to move on from Peyton Watson, but they end up with another team and another, you know, like for us, it's the water stays level, right? Like the players are still getting the same number of money, amount of money, but I don't see it that way as a fan, right? Like if I'm in Boston, we drafted Jaylen Brown, we developed Jaylen Brown. He was invested in the community. He wasn't a guy who just showed up and collected a paycheck. Like he was invested in Boston and now he's gone. And Peyton Watson, a guy we drafted 30th, who wasn't supposed to be this good, who developed into this guy, and we got to get rid of him for money. Like, you're eroding the fan base, and you're eroding long-term concerns for me with the second apron and how it's playing out.
0: It's interesting. I look at the trade trade and everything that went into it yesterday, and I look at the Denver Nuggets, and it's I understand why you're doing it, but it just feels like when you have Nikola Jokic, it feels like you're just closing more and more as the seasons go on. You're closing Denver's champion. You're closing your championship window when you have Nikola Jokic, who has been one of the best players in the league. Yeah, absolutely.
1: Yeah. That's the frustrating part. And again, if you up at NBC Sports, I just put up a winners and losers. That's the thing. I'm like, they're wasting his prime. Like, and he's not. Look, he's not looking to leave. He's said he's going to stay, and this isn't a guy who flippantly throws around the I'm going to stay thing and then pulls a Giannis. Like, he wants to stay. He doesn't want to go anywhere. He's not going to freak out about this. But you are talking about one of the greatest centers of all time and the most unique center of all time. And they're going to be good. Like, they're in that second tier in the West where it's like with the Lakers and the Rockets and the Jazz might be able to get there if everything clicks. But like, there's a whole second tier of that team's pretty good. But in Denver's case, you're just wasting it. Like, it's just, this is your chance, man. Like, and I know, you know, you got a ring. Was that one ring good enough?
2: The other thing, and you mentioned Commissioner Silver, I mean, I am really starting to wane on, you know, his contributions to this game. I feel like so many crazy things have happened under his watch. You know, the report that just came out that the that's the other organization I hate, the NCAA. The NBA, the NBA comes out, you know, and has this preliminary, or there's a story saying that they have not found any wrongdoing in the Clippers situation. Which, you know, that raises everybody's antennas. But when you look around the league at the issues in ownership that are going on currently, you know, this is all, again, happening on Silver's watch. It seems like there's some things that could happen in ownership groups that could really unsettle the league.
1: Very much so. You know, with the Lakers, obviously, Mark Walters is trying to get out of that for financial reasons. And the more you hear about it, the more realize how pressy he is for cash. I mean, he's selling his Chelsea stake in Chelsea Football Club, which is, I mean, as a Premier League fan and not a Chelsea fan, they're poised to have a good season. Like, they actually had a really nice summer. But also, like, I don't know if you guys saw the report. He went to part of what is helping drive revenue for the Lakers and the Dodgers is that they have their own local cable stations through Time Warner. Like, if you live in LA, you get these full-time Laker, full-time. I mean, they have Galaxy and Sparks and some other stuff, but it's Dodger Central. It's Laker Central. Like, it's, they have these networks. He went and offered if they would pay some cash to let them out of the contract long-term. Like, he wanted short-term cash to get out of these lucrative deals because he needs cash. It's a bad sign. Matt Ishbia is dealing with stuff in Philadelphia. Phoenix, that's raising some eyebrows. And I don't know that he's going to have to sell the team. I'm not a financial wizard. My wife will gladly tell you.
2: Nor am I, man. That's why I coached.
1: But the smarter people than I say, he's probably not going to have to sell the team, but he's scrambling to get his mortgage company and his whole network kind of spun around. When you start having to deal with the level of money we're talking about, $12.5 billion for a team, and looking for more than $7-8 million at least to buy in for these expansion teams, the people who can afford that are a very small pool, and it's not clean. Like, it gets really messy really fast. And I don't think, like, the NBA is alone with this, because the NFL's got to deal with it, and as do others, but it's a messy situation. And we could talk about Kawhi, because that's, first off, that story was so much clearer. with all due respect to Ramona and all the people at ESPN, that so clearly came from the Clippers side. Like, that was the Clippers lawyers leaking it. It was pretty obvious. I keep hearing, I'll just tell you what I've heard, is that what is very true out of that is the settlement talks have started. And most people around the league, I think, believe that's where this will end up, that they will find it's going to take some nasty negotiations, because you've got to find out, it's a fine line to walk between a punishment the Clippers will accept and a punishment that doesn't have 29 other owners going, oh, that's all it is if you get caught circumventing the cap?
0: Right.
1: All right. Yeah, like, all right, let's do this. Which is how it is, like, with tampering for a long time. Like, oh, that's the punishment? All right, I'm tampering. Like, it's a fine line to walk, but it's probably where it ends up. But that whole thing was clearly leaked. I've never seen the NBA come out with a statement that fast and that strongly worded.
0: Right.
1: Just be like, no, that's not true.
0: You throw in the ownership drama, you throw in that happened, was that last week?
2: Yeah.
0: There's so much drama surrounding the NBA right now, and so much to talk about. And as far as, you know, that story goes, 100%, it was filled with lawyer talk. It was filled with, like, pretty much, yeah, like, this, there's nothing in this, but because we gave you this information.
2: There's lots of games, yes, man. Everybody plays the games.
0: Absolutely.
1: Negotiating your settlements through the public, baby.
2: Yes.
1: That is what's going on.
2: We've had a little of that at BYU, too, while we've been here. The head coach, you know, using the media to ask for money. It's an effective tool.
1: Exactly. It's not alone. And some GMs, Sam Presti was really smart. I don't know if you, when they, this summer, and they had to trade away depth with Isaiah Joe and Dort and all these guys, they had to trade away. And he sat down and goes, I've been told that we're going to be able to make up for this on the back end, right? Like the short term moves are so that we can lock, because, I mean, they're getting expensive. And any successful team, if this all clicks for Utah with Darren Peterson and everything they've got going and George, and it's a question Ryan Smith and the ownership there is going to have to start answering, because the second apron will come for any good team. And that's a problem. To me, that's still just, that's a problem if you get, hey, man, that team's really good. Oh, they're going to have to break it up. That's not what I want. I don't want the Knicks like, well, we can't bring back Mitchell Robinson. Like, no, bring back Mitchell Robinson. Run it back. Let's see what this looks like.
0: Kurt Heelan, NBC Sports and ProBasketballTalk.com, joining us here on Scotty G and the Coach. Kurt, talking to about the ownership situation, you hit on the Mark Walter stuff, but also to throw in another wrinkle into this whole Los Angeles Lakers situation, you have the Buzz family who's at ends trying to also get out of their situation. You add more drama on top of the drama that's already happening. Do you see a situation where Jeannie Buss actually bows down and goes along with her siblings and moves on from the Los Angeles Lakers?
1: Not willingly. Like, it. You know who's going to win in this? Some lawyers.
0: Yeah.
1: There's going to be some guys making, what, $500-$600 an hour, whatever. Thank God I don't know the answer to this. Whatever lawyers go for now, top lawyers go for now, like,
2: it's are going to make a lot guy, of money. Kurt. Just be a good guy. You won't need one.
1: As far as you know, yes. I'm a good guy.
2: Good.
1: No. Well, that whole situation, I mean, Jeannie had support, right? Like, when the Walter thing came through, it was just too much money to turn down. But Jesse and a couple of them were in the front office, right? And respected, actually. They like, did good work in the draft. They were kind of respected around the league, but they had front office jobs. Originally, Jimmy had been in charge of, the basketball side of the operations. And I don't think there were a lot of Laker fans who were, like, mad he had to be forced out, because that didn't exactly go well. But everybody but Jeannie was pushed out of their Laker jobs. They no longer had them. They were part owners of the team, but they weren't hands-on involved like they had been. And everybody had previously had a role. They don't anymore, except for Jeannie. And Jeannie doesn't want to give up being a governor and being in that role. And the other people are like, well, if we don't have a role, I will take the cash. I will take the large sum of cash that comes my way for this. And I can't really blame them. And I don't think she does this willingly, but she may end up having to at some point. Just give up control to Kushner and Iger, who, by the way, are going to have to finance this through a third. I'm really curious how this whole thing, because they're not, together, they're not worth $12.5 billion. So I'm not sure how this whole thing shakes out. It's, again, way over my head financially, but it's there's going to be other people.
2: Adam Silva's on it. I'm sure it's fine.
1: Yeah, exactly.
2: So let's get to the court in the West. And you mentioned it, you know, there's been some teams that have lost pieces and gained pieces.
1: Yeah.
2: I still believe Oklahoma City, San Antonio, obviously it's above everybody else and it's by a lot, but I'm really interested in seeing how the West shapes out because I do not expect Denver to be able to finish third this year. I think the Lakers will be all new look and excited, but I don't know who they're going to guard. You know, you wonder if Minnesota and the LaMelo Ball, does that spark them or hurt them? I mean, they're just is for as much certainty as there is in the top, everything else is just kind of a mishmash.
1: There's a whole bunch of teams with questions after that, right? And you, I would throw Houston in there.
2: For sure.
1: Like, that team won 52 games. It has that Kevin Durant guy who's pretty good. But they clearly lacked a point guard and somebody to organize them that last year. And they get Fred VanVleet back, right? Like,
2: who I love, by the way.
1: Yeah, exactly.
2: A big reason why they've been good.
1: Exactly. So how much of a step forward do they take just having that presence back on the court this year? But the Lakers, I'm with you, A. Like, I think they win a lot of regular season games if Luka Doncic is healthy.
2: Right.
1: Like, they're going to win a lot of games. They're going to score a lot of points. But they don't scare me as a playoff team because, like, I love Mamu, but he doesn't defend. Like, they've just got all these guys who don't defend. Or they've got Jared Vanderbilt who can defend but can't shoot. So,
2: yeah, he's lost on offense, yeah.
1: Yeah. They're kind of a mess, but it's on. Like, we just talked about what Denver is, and I think as you start to go through the list of everybody else in that top group, it's kind of the same thing. Like, well, they could be really good, or this thing. Like, I've just got so many questions, and I think that's why I think, like, I've got questions about Utah, but if it clicks, like, it can click, and I trust Will Hardy, then them getting a six seed is not to me out of the question. Like, I don't think that's, I saw their under over and I was like, really? That seems really low to me.
2: Mm-hmm. But I saw that too.
1: I was like, that number struck me as really low, but the other part of it is the West is deep. Like, there's not going to be, you know, it's pretty deep. The East might be deeper this year, but it's still deep. It's still good. And you're not, the other thing everybody's bringing, you're not going to get nights off. There are not nine teams tanking this year. So you don't get to, like, Portland's going to be legit. I mean, Utah was one of them, but Portland's legitimately good this year again. And so are some other teams where you're like, that used to be just a chalk it up win. And even Memphis, like, they might be, they probably don't make the playoffs. They're probably one of the bottom five or six teams in the league, but that's still Cam Boozer.
2: Yeah, they'll leave a mark. Yeah.
1: Edie, like, they're not going to be easy to beat night in and night out.
2: Was the number you saw in the Jazz 38.5?
1: I think that was right, yeah.
2: Okay. Yeah, I thought it was low, too.
1: That sounds about right. I remember thinking that I thought they were a 500 or better team. I mean, to me, again, in a West,
2: everybody says healthy, too, right? Nobody, like, right. All yeah, the caveats.
1: And that's what you're banking on with everybody. It's like, yeah, I mean, some teams are a little more prone to it, and I'm a little more concerned than others because they just have the history. But, you know, it's Philadelphia, right? Like, yeah. Joel Embiid's going to play 40 games and LeBron's going to play 50, whatever. But if you get them to the playoffs, fine.
2: Yeah,
1: let's see what, you know, let's see what it looks like.
2: Right.
1: And there's a few other teams like that.
0: You mentioned the Western Conference and how deep it is. You also bring up the East and now how deeper they've gone this offseason. You always hear the conversations about, you know, the last couple of seasons it was, oh, the East is weaker than the West. And, now with all the moves that the Eastern Conference made, including obviously LeBron James making his way over to Philadelphia, is the East finally a force to be reckoned with? Because it seems like there's teams who can come in and really make some noise this season. You have the defending champions, obviously, the Sixers, who just loaded up. Cleveland, we'll see where Toronto's in all this. Of course, Tyrese Halliburton coming back and where the Pacers are all in all this. Is the East finally getting that edge over the Western Conference?
1: Yeah, I think the East is deeper than the West. I think you're going deep with teams that are good to pretty good. I mean, I've got Miami at 5-6 type of team.
2: Atlanta, we didn't even mention.
0: Yeah.
2: I mean, they're going to be great.
1: Atlanta, and I think Atlanta had a really nice offseason.
2: I think they could finish top three.
1: Yeah, I really like them. I think a lot of people are sleeping on how good Indiana is going to be. How much Tyrese Halliburton A is just an offensive force unto himself in a Steve Nashian kind of way, where he just absolutely dictates the game when he's in it. And just having him back, and I think Zubats is a great fit with him, and we didn't really see that obviously last year. I think the East is deeper with good teams. I think there's good reason for I have OKC and San Antonio as your betting favorites to win the title. But two of the last three, Boston and New York, came out of the East. And if you get to the final, and the one West win was OKC, and if Halliburton's healthy in all of game seven, I don't know. Like, I don't know how that ends.
0: Right.
1: Like, you get to the finals and anything can happen. And I think the East is the East middle. It's much more compacted. It doesn't have the couple juggernauts at the top, but everybody's pretty good. And it's going to be an entertaining conference to watch. And it's going to be an interesting season, because just like we were talking about, with nobody tanking, and Brooklyn added Julius Randle, like a good floor raiser guy who's just going to get them some buckets and 20. He's going to have them 20 and 10 a night, right? And make them, like, you're going to have to earn your win against Brooklyn this year. And just having that is going to lower some win totals and just compress everything.
0: I'm excited to watch the Eastern Conference. It seems like there's a lot of teams who are poised to have a really good season. So seeding, the battle for seeding this season could be really, really fun in the Eastern Conference. Kurt Helin, NBC Sports and ProBasketballTalk.com joining us. Kurt, thank you so much for taking some time today, man, and joining us and chatting us
1: anytime.
0: Up.
1: Anytime.
2: Hey, we'll talk to you again in the fall.
1: We've only said that four times,
2: so just be on call, bro.
1: I would just like to focus on the Premier League and the start of college football.
0: Can I have that, please?
1: So,
2: hey, who's your college football team, Kurt?
1: The lone remaining vestige of my Catholic upbringing is that I root for Notre Dame.
2: Awesome.
1: Like I have gotten together with the same guys at the same bar, largely the same guys at the same bar for more than two decades.
2: Oh, that's
1: so
2: cool.
1: Watching Notre Dame games. And yeah, we're all close friends, and that's just part of it. Every Saturday in, or the occasional now Friday and Sunday, but like every Saturday in the fall, we hang out together as much as my job permits sometimes.
2: You see the ticket prices for Notre Dame at BYU? They are crazy. Absolutely crazy.
1: What you're saying is Alex can afford them, but not the rest of us?
2: Yeah, well, I was thinking about having you come and have a visit from the mascot, but down at BYU, they're doing a game day experience. And if you want the mascot to visit, it's $1,600.
0: Insane.
2: Welcome to NIL.
1: Yeah, that's a little pricey for the mascot to show up, man.
2: The moose out front should have told you the park's closed. You know that. Okay,
0: nice. Kurt. Thank
1: you. For the eight people who got that reference, that was fantastic.
2: Yeah, Kurt, that was for you.
0: Kurt, thank you so much for taking some time, man. Today, we really appreciate it.
1: Thank you. Take care.
0: Absolutely. We'll talk next time. Again, that is Kurt Helin, NBC Sports and ProBasketballTalk.com.
3: I wish Alex understood that, got that reference.
0: Oh, no, I didn't get it.
2: Vacation. They spend their whole life, you know, their whole week getting to the park. They get there, the thing's closed. So the security guard, John Candy, the moose out front should have told you the park's closed. Anyway, he hijacks it, you know, goes in with
0: John
2: a gun.
0: Candy, and that's the Cool Runnings, right?
2: Yes. Yeah, he's right? In Cool Runnings.
3: Of all the movies. Yes,
0: I love Cool Runnings. I love Cool Runnings.
2: Uncle Buck. He's Uncle Buck.
0: I love Cool Runnings.
2: Great Outdoors.
3: I like Cool Runnings as much as the next guy. Don't get me wrong.
2: Planes, Trains, and Automobiles. The dogs are barking.
0: I have not seen it, no.
3: Did you say you saw Uncle Buck?
0: No.
3: Yeah, I knew
0: No,
3: that.
0: I haven't seen Uncle Buck either.
3: Pretty much him and Christian, I don't even ask, hey, have you seen this? No.
2: Hey, I'll pay you a quarter and gnaw that mole off your face. A rat to, you know, I screwed that one up.
3: Well, I got it, though.
2: I'm not a movie guy, but I did get the Vacation one right.
0: Love having Kurt on. Always brings energy. Always brings a lot of information. And I think, you know, him being kind of... being on the same page that I am is feeling as far as the Western Conference now kind of taking a big leap forward, not just because of LeBron, but because of there were so much interesting and great moves happening in the Eastern Conference. I think it's going to be really awesome, but I think that's fantastic news for the Utah Jazz. The East got stronger, and it seems like the West just kind of stayed stagnant. And I feel like that is a perfect opportunity, a perfect opening for the Jazz to try to make something happen.
2: And the things that I get really excited about are the photographs you see of the workouts. You know, you get a little snippet here and there. But this trip to Finland, like, it's low-key one of the cooler things, you know, to have an owner and a couple of the marquee guys go and invest their time. You know, their time is limited. Like, some people have to take time off to go build a shed because, you know, the season's coming. These guys jump on a plane, go over, hang out in Finland. I think the chemistry with the Jazz is speaking to me as much as anything. And I know that how important that is in winning. And I see a bunch of teams that have not gotten better. In fact, in Denver's case, I think they got worse.
0: Absolutely.
2: And so there are going to be some rungs there that the Jazz can look to climb. And, you know, the seat belt's off and we're rolling, man. We're rolling and we're going to take some chances and we're going to try to win.
0: Can't wait for October. October can't get here soon enough. Excited for both college football, excited for the Jazz and the NBA. We got to take a break. Coming up on the other side, the good, the bad, and the ugly. Coming up next on Scotty G and the Coach. It's 97.5 The KSL Sports Zone.
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5: 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I was down at Big 12 Media Days and the buzzword was unsustainable. Is the status quo unsustainable? And if so, how long in the future is that?
6: You go back to the start of NIL when guys were just starting to get paid and you had athletic directors crying poor and how this is not sustainable, we can't do this. The issue is that I feel like I've been hearing that for 5 years and somehow the numbers keep going higher. The total numbers have probably 4x, 5x, if not more than where they were back then. I do think for some conferences and some schools, you might eventually get that point where it's like, this is not worth it to us. We can't keep competing if such and such school is spending $50 million on their roster, and we're only spending $18 million on a roster, which there are Big 12 schools doing that this year. At a certain point, you say, can we win doing this, or do we have to find a different angle or focus on something else like basketball or another sport, and maybe we just try to get to a bowl, and that's where our aspirations are.
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12: It's time to saddle up and talk about the winners and the losers. 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
0: It's time for the good, the bad, and the ugly here on 97.5, the KSL Sports Zone. Alex Napolis, Tim Lacombe, and Fernando Mendoza yet again makes the good here on the show. Tim, you want to set this one up?
2: I was just, you know, scrolling last night. Lloyd and I always looking for content. And, I mean, I saw this little clip. It was, you know, basically a guy talking about some of the great characters that have come through to listen to. And I think we got one of the best ones ever right now.
13: I would say that it is tough. However, everything that is tough, you wouldn't want something to be easy. If it's tough, it's worth it. And that's why it works at the highest level. And it's great because the teammates, we rely on each other. We rely on the receivers to make the right timing, right route. The receivers rely on the quarterback to throw in the correct timing. The linemen rely on the quarterback to get it out on time. The quarterback rely on the lineman to give him that time to throw it. And then the tight end, I mean, there's so many different variables to it. And when we all rely on each other, I believe it makes us closer. And when we become one oiled unit and we have all this synergy and become a dynamic ecosystem where we're evolving together, playing on time, be able to make, and then still make some off-schedule plays, but mostly playing on time, then that's what teams in this system take the next level.
0: How can you not love this guy?
2: I seriously, I'm going to start putting my hand over my heart.
3: He is my precious.
2: Ours.
0: Oh, man.
3: Well, you're new. You're new. No. So he is ours, but he's more mine.
2: Okay. Everything's got to be about you. I tried to do this in a share of unity, and you won't even let me on the wagon.
3: Fernando is...
2: I mean, I have my hand over my heart.
3: The truth is, I had a guy before you that tried to grab onto the Raiders and just essentially troll me.
2: Not this.
3: About being a friend.
2: No, so you watch.
3: You could understand why I might be a little hesitant to let people in.
2: What was the win total last year? 2?
3: You might understand why I might be a little hesitant to let people in.
2: 5 at a minimum with me on board. Just watch. And then next year, we're knocking down the door of the playoffs, and you'll be like, hiring you has been the best thing I've ever done.

0: Hey, everything's got to be about you. No. I tried to do this in a show of unity, and you won't even let me on the wagon.
1: Fernando is...
0: I mean, I have my hand over my
1: heart. The truth is, I had a guy before you that tried to grab onto the Raiders and just essentially troll me.
0: Not this.
1: About being a friend.
0: No, so dude, you watch.
1: You could understand why I might be a little hesitant to let people in.
0: What was the win total last year? Two?
1: You might understand why I might be a little hesitant to let people in.
0: Five at a minimum with me on board. Just watch. And then next year, we're knocking down the door of the playoffs, and you'll be like, hiring you has been the best thing I've ever done.
1: He is.
0: Hiring you helped my Raiders to such an extent.
1: I'm just going to say this, because what he say is awesome. It's amazing. It's a great cup. But if he doesn't come out and produce, it's not going to really matter. People, that'll get old quick.
0: Well,
1: let's be honest.
0: He's talking to the media like he's trying to explain football to a kindergarten class. Okay? Like, isn't he?
2: He is, yeah.
0: He's dumbing it down to that level.
2: A little bit of that feeling.
0: But the crazy thing is, I just really believe he sees unicorns and rainbows. But this guy just sees a different world than the rest of us.
1: Synergy.
0: And I want a piece of that action.
1: Synergy.
0: See?
2: I think the reason why
0: synergy, like you and I synergy, though, is like, here's Lloyd up here, and I'm just trying to, I guess I get a little pinky right here.
2: I think one of the reasons why I love hearing him talk and love hearing him address the media and love hearing these type of clips from Fernando Mendoza is because sometimes, you know, we pull audio for shows all the time, right? We hear interviews all the time for shows, and most of the time it's just, you know, PR training.
0: They're getting through it, yeah.
2: Guys, not you know, just stuff that's already pre-scripted, pre-written to just give you the very basic tip of the iceberg. That's it.
0: Well, I'm really excited about what we were able to do today. My teammates, I couldn't have done without them.
2: Played good.
0: They've been phenomenal, and you know, the coaching, you know, great leadership, ownership. You mean like that?
2: Yeah, exactly.
1: Hey. Don't forget about the man upstairs.
0: Oh, of course. I mean, I'd be remiss if
1: you
0: I
1: do not
0: acknowledge the man upstairs.
2: And so
1: who has allowed you to do this?
2: And so anytime I hear Fernando, and you know, he gives us a look into his psyche, and he brings the positivity, and he brings the love, and he brings the synergy.
0: He's passionate.
2: It's awesome,
0: about it,
2: man. Yeah, it's different. It's awesome, and I really enjoy it. DJ was talking about it this morning. We also were talking about Fernando in the morning, and he said, "I just hope it's authentic." And it's not
1: authentic.
2: Hey, right, and I
1: it is bro, so
2: I
1: authentic.
2: Agree.
0: If he's trying to fake that, he should be given an award right
1: yeah.
0: now.
1: He'd
0: be
1: because he's a little goobery. Let's be honest,
0: right.
1: He's a little goobery.
0: But I like it.
1: I do too.
2: Exactly, and that's what makes him likable.
0: Keep
2: Love
0: him in
2: Fernando.
0: A room in Vegas and make sure that goober stays there because there's a lot of other stuff that could get.
1: I'm already saying they probably should put a big billboard and say, "Do not hand this man any pamphlets." You stay away.
0: Yeah.
1: Stay away.
0: Leave him alone. In your vile
1: he doesn't need to go to one of your shows. Don't.
0: Next year, he'll probably have a teardrop tattoo.
1: No, he will not.
2: Oh, man. All
1: absolutely
2: right.
1: Not.
2: All right, let's get to the bad.
3: Now the bad.
2: Well, the bad is that LIV Golf is making the headlines again. You had to... The CEO yesterday come out and said, "You don't want to bet against us." I wouldn't bet against us, as the LIV continues says that the tour will continue. Reporters obviously ask the other golfers and ask other people surrounding the sport of golf about LIV and the situation that they're in. And I don't know if you've heard of this, Coach.
0: But I did.
2: Rory. Oh, sorry. We're gonna start with Scotty. Scotty had this to say about players bringing from the from LIV bringing value to the PGA.
4: Like when we talk about the best players, you know, LIV has a few players that are really good. You know, I think the depth that we have on our tour is a bit unmatched, but I think when you look at the higher levels of LIV golf, there's definitely some players that would provide, you know, a lot of value to the tour and guys that I love competing against as well. And so I think going forward, there obviously has to be, I think, some sort of penalties. What those are, you know, I'll let Rollap and all those guys figure it out. You know, we have great leadership within the tour now, but I think having those guys come back and competing with whatever happens with LIV, whether those guys want to leave or, I mean, you got to ask them. But I think for me, being able to compete against the best players in the world, you know, there's certainly some guys on that tour that can compete out here. And, you know, I look forward to the chance to compete with them more often.
2: So that's Scottie Scheffler

0: bringing up the Liv situation
1: there's
0: and asking
1: PR.
0: If there's I was just about to say that is a very PR, but a good answer from Scotty. This is what Rory was asked the same question, and this is what Rory McIlroy had to say about the Liv players.
2: Rory, Scotty was asked about the possibility of Liv guys coming back and whether they bring value. In your opinion, are there guys if it goes away that should be allowed back?
3: I mean, I'd argue, have they brought value to Liv? You know, I think PJ Tour is in a really good spot.
0: Oh, man. And he's taking some heat online. He is taking some heat for that answer. But honestly, I found it hilarious.
1: Well,
0: Great answer.
1: I love that Rory is one of those guys that does and will speak his mind.
0: Yeah.
1: I love the fact that, you know, he has been tried and true. He stayed with PJ all the way through. He kind
4: of, you guys turned your back on us.
1: Yeah, he predicted that it would be a demise. He's like, that's not real. And I don't know about you. You ever watch a Liv event, even a little bit of one?
4: No. In fact, I don't even know where to find
1: you.
0: I have not, no.
1: Okay, myself.
4: I haven't even stumbled across
1: I love golf. I love sports. I haven't watched one Liv event since it's, because it just to me, it's like, why do I want to watch guys in shorts listening to music, messing around on a team? I want to watch guys compete to win championships.
4: If I want to do that, I'll just go to the local muni and play
1: myself. Exactly, 100%. You know, throw your bucket hat on, grab your boom box, and go drain some putts. But for me in my house, I like tradition. I like, you know, that whole idea. So I got no issue with Rory popping off the way he has, because he did stay. All those guys got, you know, boatloads of money to go. And so, yeah, he's holding firm.
0: He didn't sell out.
1: He did not sell out, and he's frustrated that people did.
0: Absolutely. And so, you know, he could have gone with whatever PR prescripted answer he was possibly given before this, but instead, I think you hit it on the head, coach. He's a guy who's never been shy of speaking his mind, and then this is just another example of that, and another situation of just being straight up and being honest about the situation.
4: And he deserves some credit for his loyalty, because there's no doubt that they came trying to get Rory.
1: Think about the money they were offering him.
4: Yeah, and he said, no, this is where I want to be, the PGA Tour. This is his loyalty to the tour deserves some credit.
1: Yeah, I totally agree. And I very rarely do you have a conversation, you know, that we were having about handling something in a PR fashion and not. And then the very next thing you run into, you get a great example.
0: Right.
1: I didn't even do my role play.
0: I found the funny thing too is I came across this clip on social media yesterday on my way home after leaving here yesterday, and someone had quote tweeted it and essentially was like, this is why I can't like Rory. This is why I like, you know, like, how can you like this guy? But I honestly love just the honesty.
1: Well, he's authentic. Authentic.
0: Love the response.
1: There's a lot of people, I'm sure, that feel the way he does. You know, there's frustrations. And, you know, as human beings, from time to time, we do get emotional and say some things that may be controversial. But that's, to me, the essence of life. If we all walked around with PR answers, it wouldn't be very fun.
0: All right, we got to take a break. Coming up at noon, Michelle Gardner will join us, breaking down Arizona State as we continue to preview opponents in Big 12 play. We'll take a quick step aside. We got more coming up on the other side when we return here on Scotty G and the Coach. It's 97.5, the KSL Sports Zone.
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4: Joined by Jim Williams, longtime sports media producer, director, and executive. Keep an eye out when MLB expands. Salt Lake City is quietly becoming one of the hottest sports towns in America. Sports Business Journal just vaulted Salt Lake from number 44 to number 12 nationally, ahead of some legacy markets on its best sports business cities list. What has changed? 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

0: 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Baseball last night, there was some controversy happening, and I found this really funny, Coach, because it's the year 2026.
1: Yes, it is.
0: The technology has taken some crazy advances over the last few years, and the Orioles are upset because Pete Alonso's ball may or may not have gone foul. They went back, they reviewed it, and they couldn't get the correct call because there wasn't a camera angle with showing enough video evidence to overturn the decision. So the Orioles not happy with the way the technology and the review was done yesterday against the Yankees.
1: Well, technology obviously a big part this year. You're able to contest strikes and balls, you know, be able to have those reviews, which I think is great. I would love, and I don't know how you feel, Lloyd, I feel like it's doable to just have the strikes and balls called by no one, just by a machine. And then you don't even have the human error, you know? What do you say?
2: I know, but there's something about
1: the guy standing back there being ornery.
2: Back behind there, yeah. There's something about, you know, because if you take that guy out of the loop, there's something about that guy being back there going, ha!
1: That's true.
2: Like, that's baseball.
1: Yeah, you're right.
2: You know, there's
1: you
2: something.
1: You make a computer,
2: you know,
1: do that.
2: No, you can't. Once you take that away, and I would love to hear what Jake Scott's take is on
1: oh,
2: umpires.
1: Get rid of them all.
2: Get rid of them all. I know. But there's something awesome about being at the, and hearing that,
1: no,
2: that,
1: I hear that.
2: That umpire that gets no. into it or whatever.
1: For sure.
2: Absolutely.
1: I hear
2: do they
1: that.
2: Make mistakes? And, you know, they're not perfect, but. But having that, you take that away, it's like, I don't know, I feel like you're starting to change the game a little bit. Baseball, I mean, basketball, that might be something completely different because, yeah, I don't know, you don't get that type of animation from those guys, you know, but baseball, there's something amazing about that guy that's out there that does that.
1: Yeah,
2: that part of it anyways.
1: Yeah, it is part of the novelty, you're right. I think the biggest thing when you do go to replay, you got to have enough camera angles, like you said. And Alonso said, what I was told is in order to overturn a call, you need to have two camera angles to confirm it.
0: Mm-hmm.
1: But the best view, the only view that shows the ball fair or foul is the one down the line, but no camera angle, other camera angle is available. So video room rules make it foul. The umpire obviously called it foul initially. It is what it is.
2: I'd love NFL refs to be completely taken out of it.
1: Yeah, but there's too many, like,
2: yeah, but we could completely get rid of them hosing our Raiders. They hose the Raiders
1: you, but,
2: like crazy.
1: But the good thing about, like, the strike zone, it's something that just is, you know, static, and it is either is or it isn't. I mean, in football, there's so much, you know, if you got them by the right, you know, I always think everybody's holding. It looks like to me like everybody's holding, but, you know, there's if you get your arms outside,
0: right,
1: it becomes
0: right.
1: a hold. That would be probably impossible for a machine to call.
0: It seems like every year that we're getting more and more technology, which is great. I think for the most part, there are some, you know, there are some replays, there are some technologies that are getting added to the game that I think are super helpful. For example, in the NFL, they now do the automated first downs after what happened with the Baltimore Ravens and the Buffalo Bills in a playoff game where was it a first down for Josh Allen? Was it not a first down for Josh Allen? They go back, they add more technology to try to get right calls. But I think that there's still elements of human error. Absolutely.
1: Yeah. Yeah,
0: I don't know if you'll ever be able to really ever eliminate that from the game.
1: This much we do know, it'll continue to change and evolve, and, you know, maybe there will be AI robots running around out there at some point.
2: Hey, you're starting to invite the Terminator.
1: That's right.
2: Type stuff. Terminator, you ever heard of it? You ever seen it?
0: I have seen it.
1: It's a pretty popular movie back in the day.
0: Yeah, with Arnold Schwarzenegger.
2: What?
0: Yeah.
2: You've actually seen that?
0: I've seen the first one, that's it.
2: Huh.
0: I haven't seen any of the other ones.
1: The perfect out here would be, we'll be back.
0: New York scored twice in the top of the eighth. They went on to win 5-3. Pete Alonso also added this in the postgame. I think a simple fix is like football. You have the pylon camera on the plane where it shoots right across the goal line. And I feel like for us, we could have easily have a laser or a camera that shoots straight up. And I could not agree more. You have a pylon cam. You see it.
2: Well, only the SEC really has the pylon cam, it seems like.
0: You have the pylon cam replay showing up on every single ESPN broadcast. And
1: it's actually a game day upgrade.
2: The SEC has the best camera views of anybody. They have like better camera views than the NFL. It's crazy.
0: Right. But I agree. Like I mean, you have pylon cameras in the NFL, in the NFL, in college football. Like, I'm sure that there's a technology that you can come up where you have a laser or something that shows you. So that way you can avoid this type of situation in the future.
1: Laser.
0: But what do I know?
2: Need a shark.
1: You know
2: with some
1: a lot, kid. For a young guy, I mean, you didn't know the movies we were talking about, but no. that's not a problem.
2: What about sharks with laser beams? You know what movie that's from?
0: No. I'm a work in progress.
2: Need some sharks with some freaking laser beams.
0: It's a work in progress.
1: That gives it away.
0: All right, we got to take a break. Coming up on the other side, we'll talk Arizona State football. We'll jump in with Michelle Garner, ASU beat writer for the Arizona Republic. We'll jump in. We'll get the feelings on Kenny Dillingham and everything that's going on down there at Arizona State. That's coming up on the other side here on Scotty G and the Coach. It's 97.5 The KSL Sports Zone.
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0: Welcome back in to Scotty G and the Coach, 97.5, the KSL Sports Zone, Alex Napolis and Tim Lacombe, as we continue our previews of Big 12 opponents and teams that Utah, BYU, and Utah State will play this season as the 2026 football season is upon us. We'll head down to Arizona State, anticipating a conversation coming up here with Michelle Gardner. I'm really curious about Arizona State and where they kind of land in all this conversation of teams who can make it to the Big 12 championship. They obviously won it their first season after everybody makes the move over. And then last year, they kind of, you know, they take a step back. Sam Levitt's injured, doesn't have the season that I think everybody would have thought that Sam Levitt was going to have. Because of that, they finish 8-5. They don't make it back to the championship game. But now coming into the season, Sam Levitt is gone. And no one's talking about Arizona State. You hear a lot of good things about Arizona, but no one's talking about Kenny Dillingham and the Sun Devils.
1: Yeah, it's been interesting. There's been what I've learned is I think there's the Big 12 is going to be dangerous because you look at a team in Arizona State with Dillingham that gone 19-8 over the last two seasons, a guy who, you know, has shown his worth as a coach. And really now, you know, it's kind of reinventing. Sam Levitt, obviously a huge part of what made them great. And you know, a guy like Jordan Tyson's gone, and he was a guy, he was big for them. So I think that it's a big season at Arizona State for Kenny Dillingham. He's often out talking about wanting to be able to raise enough money to, you know, to go do their thing. And, you know, I feel like he's a guy who fully believes it, but this will be a challenge. But at the same time, I think there are a group of teams in a big ball, and I think Arizona State's one of them that really could outkick their coverage, so to speak, and have one of those kind of magical years. So I wouldn't put it past a team coached by Kenny.
0: Absolutely. I think you put your faith into Kenny Dillingham, who since coming in, taking over that program, has steered it in a really, really good direction. And now joining us now to talk more Arizona State football and help us preview the Sun Devils, we have Michelle Gardner, Arizona State beat writer for the Arizona Republic, joining us now. Michelle, how's it going?
2: It's going well. How are you guys?
0: Doing good. Just getting ready for the to kick off some college football, getting ready to see some teams take on other teams. And me and Tim were just talking and having conversation about how it feels like coming into this offseason, not much conversations are being had about Arizona State. And I feel like that might be a good thing for Kenny Dillingham, a team who can potentially make some noise and surprise some people in the Big 12.
2: Yeah, I think that, you know, you look at the projections and they're anywhere from 6th to 9th.
0: Yeah.
2: And I think that's a perfect position for them. They're completely under the radar. And we know that as ASU teams in the past, whether it's football, baseball, basketball, it doesn't matter what sport it is, for whatever reason, this team and school seem to excel when there are little expectations. And when there are loftier expectations, stuff happens. So I think they're in a good position. I think that they're better than most people think. I think that the players they got skill position wise in the portal are very, very good. So I understand why people didn't pick them highly. They lost, I think you can count the returning starters on one hand. But again, never underestimate Kenny Dillingham. Who would have thought they would do what they did in 2024? So underestimate them at your own risk.
1: Michelle, thanks for joining us. Have you been privy to see much? Are you kind of, or they're just viewing periods like everywhere else and you get to see what you see?
2: We watch every minute.
1: Oh, really? That's awesome. That's incredible.
2: Every minute. Every minute.
1: having the opportunity to do that, what stands out to you as a possible strength going into the season from what you've seen?
2: I think the wide receivers are a strength. You know, you lose a Jordan Tyson and everybody thinks, what are you going to do without Jordan Tyson? But this kid, Omarion Miller, who was a transfer from Colorado, ironically, Jordan Tyson comes from Colorado, and look what he does at ASU, and now ASU gets another guy from Colorado in Omarion Miller. But he looks like he's ready to step right up and replace Jordan Tyson. And then they also got Reed Harris from Boston College and Raiden Vines-Bright from Washington, and they're both very, very good, too. So I think it might be a better situation than last year because last year you had a quarterback that was fixated on one receiver and didn't really look elsewhere. And I think ASU's got a balance there so that if they want to double team Omarion or focus too much on him, they've got other guys that can make them pay. So I think that the wide receiver position is a strength.
0: Speaking of quarterbacks, obviously the big story this offseason, and I, you know, even going back to last season, the story's always revolved around Sam Leavitt. Obviously, he has that injury, doesn't play probably as much as he would have wanted to. Jeff Sims comes in, throws for 1,261 yards on the season last year, but now both of those guys gone. Sam Leavitt over at LSU. What is the quarterback position looking like for Arizona State now heading into this 2026? And how's the battles and how is the quarterback battles happening going on down there?
2: Well, it's going to be Cutter Bowley. I think it's only a matter of time. I think that announcement could come any day now. Mm-hmm. They've kind of got a good situation in that they've got a Mikey Keene who can be a very good backup. As you saw last year, what can happen if you don't have a serviceable backup? And, I mean, Jeff Sims, yes, he was a little bit turnover prone, but they won four games with Jeff Sims as the backup quarterback. So I think they're in a good position because Mikey Keene is experienced. He's been in a lot of systems. There's not a lot of things he hasn't seen at the college level, so I think he'll be a good backup. But they've got to go with Cutter Bowley. I just think he's got more of an upside. He can get the ball downfield. He's got more arm strength than Mikey Keene does. So I think that when you've got playmakers that can get down the field and go vertical, you need to get the ball to them. And I think that Cutter Bowley is better equipped to do that. So I think it's going to be Cutter Bowley. It's only a matter of time. I thought that announcement might even come yesterday. But I just don't think that there's any question who the quarterback is going to be. And then they also have a true freshman in Jake Fetty that I'm really, really high on. I think he, being a true freshman, it's hard to get a crack right away. But that's the situation.
1: The schedule is absolutely brutal, right?
2: Absolutely brutal.
1: It's the toughest. ESPN metrics make their Big 12 schedule the hardest. And then they've got A&M at Kyle, and then they go to London to play Kansas. Did I get that right?
2: Yeah, it's brutal. I mean, I just looked through all the schedules, and there's only one other team in the Big 12 that's playing BYU and Texas Tech, and that's Cincinnati, but they get them at home. So ASU has both of those games on the road. You've already said Texas A&M, but here's the other clincher. So the Texas A&M game is the second game of the season, and then is the London game. So they are going straight from Texas to London.
1: Oh my goodness!
2: And as am I. I'm not coming back from Texas A&M. So yes. So I mean that's brutal in itself, just because you don't have all the comforts of home. You don't have all the equipment. You're on the road. You know, usually these teams go on the road and you get there on a Friday and have a walkthrough and play on Saturday. They're going to have full scale practices in a foreign environment. In a place that they're not used to. So I think it's going to be interesting to see how they handle that. The schedule is brutal.
1: I couldn't believe it. I looked
2: at the Texas Tech schedule and I laughed.
1: We did too. We felt like they could probably play their twos.
2: Oh my God. Oh my God. Like, it's ridiculously weak.
1: So, Michelle, I used to coach basketball, and, oftentimes we get the schedule from the league and wonder if maybe that person was drinking that night, because, you know, you would look at some of them and they would be like the Texas Tech one, and then, you know, what Arizona State's facing, it doesn't seem quite fair.
2: No, and, you know, I don't know what it is. The powers that be seem to hate Arizona State, because I think we have this discussion every year. Their schedule every year is pretty brutal. You know, I guess there's nothing you can do. You can't bitch about it. I don't know. It's pretty brutal. I don't even know how to, you know. And it's funny, just because ASU has gotten the program to a really good trajectory. And Kenny talked about it a couple days ago. And not only do they open practice every day to us every minute, but Kenny talks to us every day too. Tell me another coach that does that. So he was just talking about how the floor of the program has come up so far, in that last year they go 8-5 and people were disappointed. Like, everybody was talking about how that was such a horrible, and actually I don't think 8-5 was bad given all the players they were without for most of the season. I don't think 8-5 was that bad, but it says something about the fan base when you got your program to a point of you go 8-5 and people are disappointed.
0: Michelle Gardner, Arizona State beat writer for the Arizona Republic, joining us here on 97.5 the KSL Sports Zone. Michelle, real quick too, I want to ask you about the running back room. One of the guys that I actually I enjoyed watching last season run the ball was Relique Brown. He obviously moves on. He's at Texas now, if I'm not mistaken. He's no longer with the program. What is the running back depth, and how's that running back room looking now heading into this new season for Arizona State, who finished the season last year with 18 rushing touchdowns?
2: I think it's going to be more of a running back by committee. You saw last year, Relique kind of had the balance of the yards, and obviously before that, it was the guys, Cam Scataboo, that had kind of the, I don't think anybody will ever forget Cam Scataboo. I know Utah folks will never forget him.
0: Never, absolutely not.
1: We talked about him yesterday. He's one of our favorites. The head shake, this thing, yeah.
2: Yes, but I think it's going to be more of a running back by committee. I think they've got five guys that, and I even was laughing with Sean Iguano, the running backs coach. I'm like, what are you going to do? He goes, I don't know. Like, it's a good problem to have. I tell you this, Marquise Gillis has been really good in practice. I think they're going to start the year with Kyson Brown as the one and maybe Marquise Gillis as the two. But they also, I think, are going to have a lot of formations where they're going to go with two running backs as opposed to just one. And then another guy that has really surprisingly done well is Cardae Mack, and he's a true freshman. He's been phenomenal. And another kid that I really like is a kid named Jason Brown, who he got the bulk of the carries last year in the Sun Bowl because Relique had declared, you know, and he was focused on the draft or then decided to go in the portal, and Tanya Udo was hurt. So Jason Brown ran for 130 yards in the Sun Bowl. And we've kind of kept saying for 2 years, give the ball to Jason Brown. And he was phenomenal when given the opportunity, but he still seems buried on the depth chart for whatever. So I think the running back position is strong. I think the defensive backs are strong. To me, the biggest question mark is the offensive line. I thought it was going to be okay, but they've had a few nagging injuries crop up. So I think for me, the biggest question mark is going to be the offensive line.
1: I read where you wrote in the spring that the true freshmen in spring ball were the best group since Kenny's been there. Those true freshmen still, I know you just mentioned Mac, but are they still progressing the way that they were in the spring?
2: Oh, absolutely. There are two other ones that were kind of completely under the radar. Julian Hugo, he's a lineman, defensive lineman. He looks like he's going to get time. And then another guy that's been absolutely phenomenal, and we talked about him yesterday, Daquan Dunn, a cornerback. Yesterday, associate coach Brian Carrington said he's the best cornerback, freshman cornerback that they've had in the program since Kenny got the job. And that's saying a lot because Keith Abney's playing for the Detroit Lions and might be a starter as a rookie. So I think Daquan Dunn has been phenomenal, and he was kind of more under the radar of those freshmen, and he might be a little bit under the radar because I think it's going to be hard for him to break the starting lineup. It looks like the starting corners are going to be Rodney Bimage, who was a backup last year, and Ashton Stamps, who's a transfer from LSU. They're solid, but I think this Daquan Dunn kid is phenomenal, and he's kind of the freshman that has – kind of stolen the thunder here in the last week or two.
0: As far as the rest of the Big 12 goes, and as far as the conference goes, you know, the conversation in the offseason was, of course, Texas Tech and them being in a category who can go on to repeat. BYU's in that category as some of the top-tier teams. What do you see out of the Big 12 conference this season? How do you see it shaking out? And is this the year that the Big 12 can get multiple teams into a playoff?
2: Possibly. The other team, and I was literally just looking, I was doing a five games to watch this year in the Big 12. The other team to keep, a sneaky team to keep an eye on, Houston.
0: Yes.
2: And I say that because look at their schedule, okay? It's pretty weak as well. I think Houston has a very, very easy schedule to maneuver. I'm not saying that they don't have the talent, but let's face it, the schedule is a very, very big part of, you know, how you can navigate a season.
0: Absolutely.
2: So I think if you look at Houston, I think that they've got a very, very manageable schedule. The toughest game on their schedule is at Utah. But when you look at Utah's schedule, they have UCF, Kansas State, Oklahoma State, Colorado, West Virginia, Baylor, and Cincinnati.
1: Mm-hmm.
2: That's
1: a little different than Arizona State.
0: Right. Yeah, absolutely. No, but I mean, you're absolutely right. Houston is also that one of those teams that are in the conversation of teams who can potentially break through and try to compete for a Big 12 championship. And I couldn't agree more. They do go at Texas Tech. They're at Utah, but other than that, like their schedule shakes up pretty much, in favor for Willie Fritz and those guys. Curious too, as far as what you see out of, I guess the rivals in Arizona and Noah Fifita, where do you anticipate Arizona to be in all this too? Because they're talking about the conversations too of Arizona potentially making it to that Big 12 championship game.
2: You know, I don't know about making the Big 12 championship game. I think they're definitely a team to watch. I think Fifita is such a seasoned quarterback.
0: Yeah.
2: And I think he's going to have a wide receiving core that can get the work done. And their defense. Now, I mean, I'm not surprised at all with what they've done on defense, because we know Danny Gonzalez because he was the DC here. So I'm not surprised at all with what Arizona has done defensively. So I think they're definitely in the picture. I think that we're going to know a lot because they play at BYU the second game of the season. So I think that game is going to tell a lot as to where the team is going. But I like them, and I think that their schedule is pretty manageable, too. They are at Texas Tech. The other thing I wanted to mention, which I forgot to, in regard to ASU's schedule, not only is it difficult, their only bye week is after the Kansas game, okay? So then they play 9 straight weeks.
1: Ooh. Well, at least they let them account for the jet lag.
2: So anyway, I forgot to mention that in addition to being at in
1: now
2: London.
1: That's crazy.
2: They have 9 straight weeks with a game, and you all know as well as I that's just a brutal.
0: Absolutely.
2: Injuries happen, things happen. So, yeah, but no, I think Arizona's in the picture. Maybe people picked ASU where they did just because of the schedule too, but again, I just think that, you know, Kenny Dillingham is going to use that and they can be under the radar, but I have a hard time not seeing Texas Tech get to the championship game. They have talent, but they've also got a favorable schedule. So I think I see Texas Tech getting there. And then I think after that, it's a crapshoot.
1: So I'm going to give you 3 categories. Seeing all of that you've seen, and you know this team way better than a lot of people know teams because they don't get to go in like that, which I think is really awesome that Kenny does that. But what's your gut? Big 12 contender bucket, middle of the pack, or a sleeper that nobody wants to play?
2: You mean where I'm pegging ASU?
1: Yes.
2: I'll go the sleeper nobody wants to play. I mean, let's not forget, they beat Texas Tech last year.
1: Right.
2: And that was a game where we were wondering what the heck was going to happen, because in that game we found out pregame that ASU was going to be without their starting center. And he was actually their second center because the first guy was out for the season. So they were down to a number 3 center against Texas Tech.
1: Wow,
2: and we're like, okay,
1: line.
2: This is, yeah, we said, this is going to be a bloodbath. Like, there was no, so I think that, you know, ASU, they find a way to win a game that they're not supposed to win. The question is, are they going to lose one that they shouldn't lose along the way? But I think that they've played well against quality competition. They've had a history of winning close games. So I wouldn't want to play him. And again, Kenny finds a way. So I definitely don't think they're a favorite. I think people putting them in the middle of the pack. I think in my preseason poll, I think I pegged them 5th. So
1: that's good. Cool.
0: Speaking of Kenny, one of the things that's always stood out to me about Kenny Dillingham, and one of the things that, you know, a comment that he made a while back that I really, really enjoyed was just the respect that he had for Kyle Whittingham and what he built up at Utah, and kind of wanting to model what he's doing down there at Arizona State, close to what Kyle Whittingham and the success that he's had at the University of Utah. And it, you know, I'm reading through some of your work here, and one of the things that stood out to me was this key defensive end who's now moving to offense, and that's been a calling card for Utah. And now Kelly Dillingham seems to be taking a book out of taking a page out of that book and saying, like, we can develop guys at different positions to try to get the best and try to get more out of our offense.
2: Yeah, well, it was funny because so Clayton Smith, he's an animal. You see him, he's like 6'5", 250, and he's an edge rusher. Just a phenomenal, like, freakish athlete. So they put him at wide receiver in the spring, and we're like, wide receiver? Okay. So he was literally working with Hines Ward and the wide receivers, and we're like, and they don't even need him at wide receiver. Like I said, their wide receivers are deep. So I think it was just kind of a fun thing. Maybe they throw him in there on a goal line package or something like so. And, you know, I think that when you're training as a wide receiver, maybe it helps with your agility and whatnot. And maybe that helps them from a defensive end perspective. So Tuesday, the tight end group was just horrific, like bad. I taught one of the other beat writers said it might have been the worst performance by a position group in his time here. That's how bad the tight ends were. Yeah. So Kenny comes out and they are without their top tight end. I'll say that right now. He's working his way back from a broken leg, so he's not medically cleared yet. But anyway, so then after practice, Kenny says, well, we're going to put Clayton Smith at tight end. We need to create some competition in the room, and, you know, we need to up the standard there. Sure enough, the next day, Clayton Smith is working out at tight end. And Kenny said yesterday after practice that, yeah, you know, we're going to keep him there for a few days, 4 or 5 days, see how it goes. But just to develop him, and because he has been here for 4 years, he knows the defense pretty well. It's not like he needs the reps there on defense. So he said, we're going to see how it works and see how, you know, if there's a way that we can work him in there and just see how it goes and experiment. So, yeah, you never know what you're going to get with Kenny. You just don't. And actually, that's kind of the fun part.
0: Like, absolutely.
2: You know, a lot of coaches talk just to hear themselves talk.
1: Yes.
2: Kenny will talk every day, and he always says something that makes you go, oh, okay. Like, it's interesting. So, yeah, I think that we've got a great job and that we have. And, you know, the other thing about him is he allows his assistants to speak to us. He wants them to speak to us. He makes them available to us, you know, on a regular basis. So we have a lot of luxuries that most beat writers don't have.
0: Anytime I hear stuff like that or see stuff like that online about Kenny, it just makes it it makes it hard to root against the guy. You know, he seems like it's a perfect fit and everything's working and rolling in his way. He's gone Arizona State rolling in the right direction. Michelle, we appreciate you so much taking some time to join us today and give us all this insight on Arizona State football.
2: Anytime.
0: Awesome. There she is, Michelle Gardner, Arizona State beat writer for the Arizona Republic here on 97.5 the KSL Sports Zone. A lot of great insight, a lot of great information there for the Sun Devils, who, again, I think, and I think she hit it right on the head. Not enough people are talking about Arizona State, but that's probably exactly where Kenny Dillingham wants to be.
1: Yeah, it's interesting she picked that sleeper that nobody wants to play, because that's where I'd put him too. I would not throw him in the middle of the pack, because I think he's more experimental than that, and I don't think they're quite ready to contend, but they will be a team that could definitely outkick their coverage and finish a little bit higher, and more importantly, knock a couple other teams out of contention.
0: All right, we got to take a break. On the other side, there's some news coming out from the Hill earlier this morning, potential lawsuit heading the way of a former coach on Kyle Whittingham's staff. We'll get to that next. It's Scotty G and the Coach. It's 97.5 the KSL Sports Zone.
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4: 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Nobody picked BYU to beat Miami in 1990. 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

0: Hey, welcome back. It's Scotty G and the Coach, 97.5, the KSL Sports Zone, Alex Annapolis, and the coach, Tim Lacombe. Some interesting news coming out from up on the hill today. Earlier, it was reported by the Tribune that the former assistant coach, who Freddie Whittingham, who followed Kyle Whittingham over to Michigan in January, is now being sued by the university over breach of contract. The lawsuit was filed on August 3rd in Utah's 3rd District Court, and Utah alleges Freddie Whittingham abandoned his position on January 1st. He had a contract through January 31st of 2027, and so now with this lawsuit, they're claiming that he did not pay the litigated damages required by his contract for leaving for Michigan.
1: Yes, and I think, you know, the first thing everybody will see and is the name Whittingham and Utah and a suit, and you'll think, you know, this is airing dirty laundry or, you know, a gotcha. You know, I actually read this through and through the eyes of somebody who's trying, you know, to protect an athletic department. And basically, you know, he was in the middle of Kyle getting that job at Michigan and was planning to go. But, you know, contractually, you have an obligation to let that employee know. He did not do that. And basically, when asked about it, he said, you know, the Michigan athletic director should reach out and discuss a buyout. It went into that period where a bunch of Utah guys ended up saying, hey, I want to go to Michigan. So, you know, one of them was J.J. Buchanan. Again, you know, he's at that point is a Utah athlete, and Whittingham was a Utah coach by contract. And so that just gets messy. But I wanted to go down to the very last line, and this is, I think, the most important line of the whole article. It says, in the lawsuit, Utah claims six coaches who left for Michigan had a liquidated damages provision in their contracts, and that Freddie Whittingham is the only one who hasn't complied.
0: Hmm.
1: And I think that that's cut and dry. Okay, they weren't. Yes, it is a Whittingham, but he's not being singled out. There were five other guys who went through the same thing, and they did it according to the way it probably should be done. So I fault, you know, I think this is what you do if you're Utah.
0: Yeah.
1: Because you lost a player in the process, you lost a coach in the process, you lost other coaches in the process, and that's all fine, well, and good. You can't really do anything about it, but what you can do something about is contracts. And if he was there was money owed back and everybody else took care of it and he didn't, then this should be a non-issue.
2: I almost feel like it's more about the optics, though. I agree that I think Utah's in the right. I understand that. But you have the way it ended with Kyle Whittingham, the way that whole thing went down, and it looks like sour. It looks like even though it is by absolutely by the letter of the law, and like it's a breach of contract, absolutely. But you see that, and it's just people don't just read the whole article. They don't care. They just want to see the headline.
1: Well, exactly.
2: The optics is going to be it's a bad look.
1: Right. Utah athletic department was asked for comment, did not comment. I can tell you, I mean, for them to go forward with this, they obviously had to know that this would be, you know, the public perception. And so that was something they decided to do. But by principle, and again, you know, it was $300,000+. And then there's like maybe $1 million in liquidated damages. I think they'll probably look to try to settle this out of court, would be my guess, and just get the bill paid. But the five other guys that left with him took care of that, and he did not.
2: After you paid Kyle Whittingham $13 million to essentially
1: exactly, I think the Whittingham's got enough money on the way
2: to
1: out.
2: Go. But then it's like, well, God, maybe you should just, you know, you ever have that where it's like, you know what,
1: just leave it alone.
2: No, it's only $500,000 or whatever it is. It's like, you know what, let's just say this is good. This is money for good riddance.
0: Well,
2: let's let this story just be done.
0: And I think to your point, Lloyd, with the online reaction that I've seen from people just stumbling across this, stumbling across the article, it's the fact. It's the fact that it's Whittingham. It's the fact that it's Freddie. It's the fact that everything that
2: and by
0: happened
2: the way, Utah
0: this
2: fans,
0: offseason.
2: Utah fans, I think, are all about it. They're like, yeah, because they're not happy.
0: Right.
2: They're not happy with how the whole thing went down.
1: Right. And again, like, I don't think there was any harm meant. Like, I've lived through a process where a coach leaves and it's like, it's like the room's moving. You know, you're trying to just figure out where you're going to settle. And so I got no issues with that. But I do think if you're going to go make that move, you know, and you're still a Utah employee, the requirement is a letter saying I'm leaving this post. And then whatever you've been paid that you need to repay, you repay. So none of those steps were taken. And I just think, you know, it is something that perhaps there is some emotion, you know, that they decided to go through with it. But I think they're fully right in doing so. I think –

0: everybody else that went through the process did, and they're saying, why won't you?
1: Yeah, this feels like another layer to an already, you know, you already knew the messy breakup. It's been a talking point all summer long about how Kyle Whittingham left the program and you know, everything that happened as far as his departure goes. But this just adds another layer to that now as you're dragging Freddie Whittingham into this. And I think that's the public perception that people are getting. It's just adding more to kind of be, some of the reaction that I've seen online, it's a way of being vindictive to Kyle Whittingham, to Freddie Whittingham for leaving.
0: Right, right.
1: But it's not that at all. It's the fact that it's written in the contract. It's written in the employment agreement that you signed when you took on the assistant coaching role at the University of Utah, that if you are to ever leave or if you are ever to engage in conversations with somebody else, it's as required by our contract. You have to let the university know. If you decide to leave the position, you have to let the university know. And that just, stuff like that wasn't complied with.
0: Yeah, he showed up in Michigan with Kyle at that basketball game and was out on the court, and Utah's right. Still paying the guy. So I do think, you know, you say there's no, you know, bad blood or, you know, in this. I think it probably, like you said, Lloyd, it probably came up and it's like, do we do this or not? And, you know, I think that's where that decision kind of, you lose control of it at that point, because if you're going to go with it and you have every right to do it, you know, the public perception will be what it is.
1: Apparently on January 1st, when Freddie Whittingham allegedly decided to leave, somebody from the associate athletic director came down to Freddie Whittingham's office and found him and his family members cleaning out his office. And then returned about an hour later and found the office empty. So essentially, he went and ghosted the university to leave for Michigan. Just left them hanging.
0: Yeah. So I don't know. What we're doing is so crazy
2: how sideways this thing got.
0: Got sideways fast.
2: It did.
0: Nothing ends well. That's what Dave Rose told me as a young coach. And I was like, come on, man, don't say that. He's like, yeah, very few things in life do.
1: All right, we got to take a break. We'll have more coming up on the other side. It is Scotty G and the coach. It's 97.5, the KSL Sports Zone.
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0: Hey, welcome back. It's Scotty G and the Coach, 97.5, the KSL Sports Zone. Alex Napolis sitting in with Tim Lacombe as the football season is getting closer and closer. Another day passes by, Coach, and we have another fight-filled practice happening. This time the Giants and the Dolphins going head-to-head. Going head-to-head in their joint practice. It looks like multiple Dolphins and New York Giants players had to be pulled apart for throwing punches or other physical actions during a fight-filled workout. It's that time of year.
1: Absolutely that time of year. They say dog days, and there's a lot of reasons for that. But it is, I think everybody's nerves, everybody is on everybody else's last nerve because you're together way too much.
0: Yep.
1: You need some space.
2: And going against other teams is like, yeah.
0: The second you even like, the second you move away from going against your guys and you have this joint practice and you're now facing another team, another guys, all that rage, all that built up from, taking on your guys.
1: Been doing.
0: Yeah. You take it on the other team. And, I feel like some of the more talked about, I guess, fights that I've heard from training camp from the NFL. I feel like obviously you get one or two big ones that you hear about every year, but now it seems like this year there's been more.
1: Maybe it's because of El Nino,
0: the super El Nino.
1: El Nino.
0: Nice.
1: It's affecting all that stuff. But the one thing I will say in all that is you guys have we've had Sly in. You guys have been around dudes that have played in the NFL. I mean, common factor. First of all, big, strong, typically confident, fairly confident in their abilities.
0: Absolutely.
1: And then you just line them all up in there. They come into our world and we're kind of like, like Hans, he'd come up and pick me up like I was a piece of bread. but you line all those big guys up, they're all on edge. Everybody's frustrated. Everybody's angry. And then you get all those egos involved, man. It's a wonder there aren't more fights in football. But the one thing they know that they're not on TV. They're going to leak to the media, whatever, and there's going to be clips. But it's different than having a regular game and a full out melee.
0: I love watching the clips, man. Anytime these training clips come out, because it seems and it feels like, and it, I almost get a sense of like the guys. And the players go extra hard on these brawls because they know that this is no real punishment. If this were to happen in a game, right? Obviously, you have run the potential of a suspension, of sitting out a couple games, getting fined, whatever the case may be. But when stuff like this happens, everyone just kind of brushes it off and you move on. You move on. And so people kind of go extra in these joint practices of trying to get their kicks in.
1: This is just like down at BYU. You know, want Cosmo to come to your seat. This is just a scrimmage. You can add on for $20,000. You can add on a team fight experience.
0: Yeah, absolutely. Week two of the preseason coming up tonight. You got your guys, the Raiders and the Texans.
1: We're gonna watch Fernando tonight.
0: Get some Fernando Mendoza action.
2: What channel
0: going.
2: Is that on, by the way?
0: It'll be on Big ESPN coming up at 6 p.m. tonight.
2: Why are they labeling that Big ESPN? That's just ABC.
0: No. Just the main ESPN, not ESPN 2 or
1: I can't
0: ESPN.
1: Follow.
2: No, because that's what they did last time with the last Raiders game. It said Big ESPN, and I was like, what is Big ESPN? Just ABC. It's just Channel 4.
1: See, we cut the cord, right? So I'm just doing all the stuff everybody did 15 years ago. And I can't find anything anymore. It's seriously like I'm a lost man in the desert.
0: Well, okay.
1: Like I'm like, okay, how do I get to this? And then I'm watching some rerun on NFL Network from 2018. No, I want to watch the actual games going on.
2: And you're
1: right
2: thinking,
1: now.
2: Wow, this is a live game. This is a real game.
1: Wow, man, things have really
2: I don't remember
1: regressed.
2: This.
0: I think at first... I think at first, like everybody was bought into the cutting the cord idea, right? Getting rid of cable, doing the streaming stuff, whatever.
2: Until they Cougar Clubbed it.
0: But now, everything's on like four different services.
1: Well, them and you're but there's levels of services.
0: And there's levels of services. Like, yeah. You're just Hulu. Paying the same thing.
2: Oh, you want no commercials with this? Well, this is gonna that's gonna cut. They, you know what? By the way, they had this plan long ago. They're like, we'll let it be free, no commercials. No, we'll hook them. We'll give them a little taste, and then we're going to put the commercials
1: hey,
2: in.
1: Hey, I know we'll a lot of businesses that start that way. Just give them a taste.
2: Just give them a little taste.
0: My parents, at their place, they still have Xfinity, and so they still have cable, and so that's where I watch
1: it's
0: most
1: nice
0: of...
1: It's nice to have a backbone, right?
0: Yeah, absolutely.
1: I feel like I'm floating. I think I need to reattach the cord. Seriously,
2: no, I don't know about that.
1: I just am so lost. I'm lost in, oh, wait, how do I get to, oh, wait, no, you know? It's right, just constantly, right. And then the game's 15 minutes done.
0: I just feel like when I have to go watch a sports game or when I want to go watch a sporting event, I shouldn't have to be Googling which network or, like, where to find it, you know? Like, I should just be able to flip on the Xfinity box and be able to move it over. But when I'm at my house, for example, we have YouTube TV, and I'm searching and surfing and figuring out which streaming service is the game on.
1: Ay, caramba.
0: Yeah.
2: All that surfing and searching, there's still a lot of movies that you haven't even watched.
0: I have too much sports, man. Too much sports on my mind, and that's what's happening. You'll get Fernando Mendoza and the Raiders on ESPN tonight.
1: Yes,
0: also, the 49ers and the Chargers coming up. You can watch that one on NFL Network. Some fake football happening tonight. Some preseason football happening tonight. And you'll get to see more of Fernando. I mean, that's the biggest takeaway for tonight.
1: Well, see, the first thing I do is I approach the center from behind him, and I put my hands in a fashion that can receive a football. And when I feel the leather on my hands, I know it's synergy. Go time. I know it's go time. And that's when this...
0: All right, we got to take a break. Coming up on the other side, well, we got more coming up. It's Scotty G and the coach. It's 97.5, the KSL Sports Zone.
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0: Hey, welcome back in. It is Scotty G and the coach. It's 97.5 the KSL Sports Zone. 1 o'clock. Final hour of the show. Alex Annapolis sitting in, filling in for Scotty G. Sitting next to me, it is the coach, Tim Millicombe. The big story of the day and the big thing happening in the sports world today, it is the fact that yesterday, at about 2:30, right after you and Jake Scott jumped off air, a judge granted a temporary restraining order that allows NFL players back into college football.
1: Does that also that can be known as an injunction?
0: That there it is. There's another injunction.
1: I just want to make sure that's a key word on this show.
0: The temporary restraining order was issued yesterday, and now you have players who were participating in camps, players who were participating in the NFL, who can now return because of the... Well, let's take it back a little bit. We talked about it yesterday, too, with the 5-for-5 rule. That is now the all-encompassing rule in with the NCAA. But they didn't grandfather in the class of 2022. And a lot of the athletes in the class of 22 have been vocal about, kind of getting the short end of the stick, not being able to get another year of eligibility now that the rules are changing. And it feels like all this, first of all, just could have been avoided had the NCAA just given them the benefit of the doubt and granted the fifth year of eligibility to begin with from the start.
1: Exactly.
0: Grandfathered to the class of 2022. This all could have been avoided.
1: But why do the easy thing, right?
0: No, absolutely not. Because we need injunctions, coach.
1: Yeah, we need drama and fuel. It's obviously unique to anything we've ever seen before when someone goes as far as playing in a preseason NFL game and then is able to turn around, enter the transfer portal, and then go back to the the place they were before. So that's why it's unprecedented. And I hate all this stuff, but I see where we are, and that legally, if you're doing things, you can get a court to say something. You've got an opportunity, and I think everybody's seeing that the NCAA not being able to uphold rules, all of these things are getting passed.
0: This is also, too, off the heels of the injunction that was passed by the Colorado judge, Charlotte Sweeney, who granted all high school players in the class of 2022 eligibility. Of course, there were provisions to that that were added, later clarifications that came out with that initial injunction. It was the fact that, hey, if you played professional, you weren't allowed to return, which... some ex-Ole Miss players decided that that wasn't fair, so then they got their own judge and they got their own injunction, and now that this is how this temporary restraining order was born, was the fact that former Ole Miss starters were upset because while they were class of 2022, and because that initial injunction said, hey, professional players cannot return to college, they fell shorted. Now it's... even if you were signed with an NFL team, you have the possibility to return. So... now the latest is if the NFL team that you signed with, if the NFL team that you're working through with, agrees to release you before September 1st, you have the possibility of making it onto a college football roster.
1: And then you would still be their property the following year?
0: I don't know how
1: you
0: that would
1: re-enter
0: work.
1: The draft, right?
0: Yeah, I don't know how that would work.
1: I wouldn't think.
0: I don't think you would be eligible to go back into the draft.
1: Yeah.
0: But
1: yeah, that was the detail I want to get to the bottom of. But nonetheless, it's for college football. It is a little bit of a anomaly, and it's somewhat of a disruption to normal. You're not typically adding NFL guys in the middle of a fall camp.
0: Yes, I do think it's funny that some of the guys who have now entered the transfer portal after learning that they have the opportunity to return to college. There was one posted by On3 where it's literally him in an NFL uniform. And it's the post like, oh, jumping in the transfer portal. And if you have a picture of you in an NFL uniform, you should not be allowed to go back to college.
1: Crazy. I mean, it's just absolutely crazy.
0: If you get to a point where you've declared for the draft, if you get to a point where you are, whether you're drafted, whether you signed as an undrafted free agent, whatever the case is, once you've gone through that process and once you've been signed, I feel like you should not have that possibility to return to the collegiate level. You forfeit your eligibility right then and there.
1: Well, that's kind of, yeah. I mean, that's how it's always been.
0: Right.
1: But we're in a new world now, dude.
0: Greg Sankey, one of the college football overlords, the SEC commissioner, has come out now and has filed an affidavit in a Louisiana courthouse in regards to this situation, in regards to allowing professional contracts, players who've signed professional contracts back into college sports, he's now filed an affidavit to try to reverse course. And, you know, for all the things about Greg Sankey and all the things about the SEC that I disagree with, this obviously I have to agree with. He's filed the affidavit and wrote that this is fueling disruption in college athletics, and it is essential to the integrity of college sports for these athletes not to return to the NCAA and college football.
1: Yeah, and the hard part for me is the integrity of college. I don't know that we have that anymore, so does it matter? I mean, we've already got so many. We've got guys who have been at four schools in 4 years. Like, all of that stuff's against the integrity of college sports. And I do find it a little bit rich coming from the commissioner of the SEC that he's worried now about that integrity that, you know, that kept them above everybody else for quite a while.
0: Yes.
1: So the one interesting thing about his comment is he's actually got member institutions like LSU who have guys who are waiting for, you know, just this very thing to be able to be cleared. They're former pros. And, you know, so LSU basketball's got a whole stable full of guys and that they're counting on. And the commissioner saying, you know, he's basically filing this other. So those two things are not congruent.
0: To that point, former Jazzman, RJ Lewis, one of the guys who has been who had a lawsuit filed and is now there is a lawsuit now filed by St. John's men's basketball towards RJ Lewis because he has committed to LSU after going professional, spending, you know, having a little bit of a stint with the Jazz, now trying to go back to the college ranks after all this has come down. RJ Lewis amongst one of those players.
1: Yeah, and like I said, there's three or four more guys kind of in the similar situation there at LSU. So it's just unique that, you know, the commissioner who's representing these universities and their best interests, in his mind, this is, you know, something that he feels strong enough about that he's going to actually go against some of those member institutions, which I think could cause some conflict.
0: The original lawsuit and the original temporary restraining order that was granted yesterday, in that lawsuit, it claims that the NCAA is breaching its covenant of good faith by not giving these players the same opportunity to play for 5 years in college that past players received and that future players will now receive. That, again, that is off the heels of the NCAA changing its eligibility rules this past June. And so, again, it feels like all of this could have been avoided, especially the part where the second one that's coming in from the ex-Ole Miss players who have gone pro, who want to come back, want to take their opportunity to potentially cash in, want to take their opportunity to make, you know, what they feel like and what they probably think they can make more as far as NIL goes and as far potentially more money in at the college ranks. This all could have been avoided, again, had the original injunction, had the original rule change grandfathered the class of 2022 into all this.
1: Yeah, and then probably at that point they're thinking, you know, that they did account for that, but guys that, you know, finished in those 4 years were able to go, and, you know, you have to account for them by this legal ruling now, and you do have yourself a little bit of a mess. It's a little bit of a mess.
0: And it just feels like it's going to continue to be a mess. What happened... You know, what happened to all those conversations and what happened to the Protect College Sports Act? That just, you know, it
1: was
0: the
1: buzz. Well,
0: the
1: senators had to take vacation.
0: Right. It was the buzz. We'll get to that later. And, you know, if that comes back and once people decide to go through that, how much, you know, we're just going to go through all this again. The conversations of the NCAA not being able to enforce its own rules. I'm sure more people are going to try to file some sort of antitrust lawsuit, some sort of antitrust situation. More players are going to try to get injunctions because there are situations like this where players feel shorted. And we're in a situation where if you want to make changes, if you want rules to change, all you have to do is go after the NCAA and a judge will grant you something.
1: Yeah, the one thing... When the SEC and the Big Ten kind of at the last minute signed on to that bill, I knew it was doomed, honestly.
0: Yeah.
1: Because I think at that point, you know, it was almost clear that it was not going to get where it needed to get fast enough. So they signed off on it. So they didn't look like the bad guys. But I do. That, the one piece about this I do find rich is that the SEC for years and years and years. You know, they've been, they've had the underground tunnel. You know, they had the cartel working, and they had a lot of guys there for a lot of money, and there was a lot of integrity issues, right? But if you win enough, it doesn't really matter. It should matter always. Mm-hmm. And, you know, in this instance now, if this is the case, you know, I think the Lapu'ahu kid is a good case of somebody that probably deserves it. I mean, he made the opportunity to be in practice or in training camp, but he could benefit from another year. And if he gets another year, maybe that helps him even more. So I don't know. I think it's a tough one because you can see a lot of different angles in this whole thing.
0: To your point, there are some local players who are impacted by everything that's by this TRO and by the all the eligibility stuff that has happened over the course of the last little bit, and that includes we talked about it yesterday, Jackson Kohler, who's potentially trying to make a return to the college, trying to stay right in the college game.
1: Keba
0: Keita, who's now officially entered the transfer portal after this TRO, and guys like Waylon Lapu'ahu, who are now also into the transfer portal. We had Mitch on earlier this morning on DJ and PK. He brought DJ brought it up to Mitch, and Mitch just basically outlined that he essentially said that right now the BYU coaching staff down there feels good about the five that they have, plus the guys behind them, and so there probably wasn't room. There is room on the roster to potentially try to take a swing at somebody with all this eligibility stuff happening. He just doesn't see it with it being Waylon.
1: Yeah, and that's obviously why he's in the portal, and he'll be like, you know, all these other guys are going out there. You're looking for a great football situation, so you can, you know, maybe work on the things that you're lacking, or you haven't been as good at the same time, make a boatload of money, and you probably join a team right now that could really use you and need you. So, I do see that part of it. But I just think the precedent of the deal, I mean, that was set long ago though. We're letting G League guys come play college in the middle of a season, like Adam at mid season. So, I mean, I don't know that we need to be worrying too much about integrity anymore.
0: Yeah, and one of them ended up on Kevin Young's roster,
1: right?
0: Yeah.
1: And didn't
0: have much of an impact, no. Which, you know. But one of them ended up down there, down in Provo. 16 football players were the lead plaintiffs, in the TRO that was granted yesterday, including Oregon State running back Anthony Hankerson. He did some sins with the Browns, the Cardinals, and the Seahawks, respectively. You have South Carolina safety DQ Smith, LSU linebacker Jack Prineboom, James Madison linebacker Trent Hedrick, multiple players who are now trying to make their way back into the college game, which, you know, to your point, it's a double-edged sword. I think, right, you should not have the opportunity had you already gone through the process. But there are some guys that could benefit from this, and so those are names to probably look out for to potentially go through, raise whatever stock they might have to play at the next level, whether it's somebody from coming back to play college hoops, somebody coming back to play college football, and potentially try to elevate yourself, develop yourself to have an opportunity to get back to that.
1: I mean, that's the good side of it for them, and you know, we've kind of talked around the bad side for a minute. I just saw, you know, we can't hear because we're in the studio and we're listening to ourselves, but there was a big discussion just now on this, that very thing. You know, they had a bunch of NFL people in the room, and, you know, it's not something that will probably happen again. I think we're kind of caught in, and like you said, if they would have been forward thinking enough to just consider these guys at this point, at that point, you know, or people in that situation, just grandfather that year in, you probably would have saved a lot of time, but lawyers made money, so that's probably okay. it's convoluted, but I think if we're talking about college sports today, I mean, we started the second segment with it. When I grew up, I went to BYU games as a kid, right? And you know, college was a real college atmosphere. It was a community atmosphere, and you know, you if you wanted to go see Cosmo, you kind of ran down, hung over the rail until he came over and said hello to you. It was that kind of thing. I fast forward to today, and the community is still there. And all that stuff's still there, but everything is so corporate.
0: Yes.
1: Everything is so stinking corporate. And, you know, we hate that it's corporate, but the reason that things are still afloat is because it's corporate, you know? And then obviously that drives all pricing up, and that's why to have Cosmo now come by your seat, I had to look to make sure I didn't miss a decimal.
2: Have your dollar bills ready.
1: 1,600 clams for a regular, you know, Big 12 opponent. If you're feeling lucky on Notre Dame, because they're, yeah, the Irish are in town, maybe think again, it's 32.
0: Well, and 100. That's another reason why we're in the situation that we're in today. Because it's all about the money, and it's all about which teams can, you know, which teams have the best paid rosters, which teams can attract the most talent and, you know, offer you the NIL deals or, you know, whatever the case is. And it all comes down to money, which teams have money, which teams have the financial backing, the resources to make it happen.
1: But to me, like the cool thing about the way it used to be is, you know, you had a great thing. You had a great coach, like Lavelle Edwards for all those years, you know, you attract people to university, you bring them in as young guys, and you help them become men. And at the same time, you help them become great football players, and they stay and they go through adversity. Now, seriously, everything is so transactional.
0: Mm-hmm.
1: And I saw that coming. Like I made a big jump in 2019. You know, I had so many people like, you know, you worked so hard to get where you were, but I could see what was coming. And I knew that I would not be happy in that environment, and I wouldn't thrive, because my reason I got into, you know, even in down the road as far as I did, it was the people.
0: Yeah.
1: You know, I met people that were great. I wanted to work alongside those people. I wanted to work hard for head coaches that I loved. Right. And now it's just seriously about where can I sign and hang my hat for 8 months, and then where, you know, go find another bunch of money. And sport is about way more than that to me. And I think, you know, that's where we're going to miss some of that with things getting the way they are with, you know, with VCs coming in and or private equity coming in and running college athletic or owning parts of college athletics. Some of that novelty stuff is going to go away. And so we're sitting here talking about a kid getting a fifth year and, you know, coming from a pro contract. I guess, I mean, hell, we've done everything else, and yep, it all in the sake of money. So why not do this?
0: Might as well.
1: Yeah. You know, I mean, that's where I get to.
0: Might as well. And I think that's why, when I first started, getting into sports and when I first started watching things, it's one of the reasons why I had struggled at first to get into the NFL. And it's one of the reasons why I struggled at first to get into the professional side of things, was because when I looked at the college football stuff and when I watched college football, I mean, you felt that too, back then.
1: Oh yeah.
0: Right.
1: Yeah.
0: You felt the guys wanting to be there, obviously, right. The NFL's in the back of their mind, and that's the next step. And that's where they ultimately wanted to get to. But you did feel a lot more of development. You did feel a lot more of those stories that you're talking about, where as to why you got into coaching. But now it feels like it's even for a guy who's, oh, I don't know, committed to Akron or, you know, one of a G5 school. It's how great can I be? How good can I be for the next 8 months and use that to leverage myself into a better position where I can make more money and capitalize on this opportunity and, you know, use my skills to capitalize on another opportunity to move on and potentially chase some NIL.
1: Yeah. To me, it's like, I get it. You know, guys were underpaid forever.
0: Yeah, and that's something to clarify is, like, I think ultimately athletes should deserve to be paid, right?
1: Yeah, absolutely.
0: And, you know,
1: I mean, that cat's out of the bag, and it should have been a long time ago.
0: Right.
1: But the one thing I will add is, you know, there will be things that these guys have access to and are able to do with their money that the guys back then didn't. But there are going to be the things, like the team stuff, you know, the stuff, watching a guy come in as a freshman, seriously, and be afraid of his own shadow. And then by the time he's, you know, a senior, he's the best player on the team. And there's something to that stuff, and they're going to miss some of that, you know?
0: Mm-hmm.
1: And I just am one to believe that you can get a lot of things done with money. But the things that are the most important in life don't cost squat. Like, I can meet Cosmo anywhere. I don't need to pay him.
0: I think that's a little, I don't know what the right word is. Maybe a little grimy, right? You know, you have, this matchup of a century happening down there at your home stadium. You're welcoming Notre Dame, a team who I think a lot of people, many national writers that I've seen, have them winning a national championship this year.
1: I mean, it's going to be such a great opportunity for BYU this year to have them come.
0: And now if you want your kid to take a picture with Cosmo, you're like, hey, you gotta pay up. You gotta fork
1: no,
0: over
1: that's
0: some,
1: every game.
0: Fork over some green. Yeah,
1: you can do it every night. It's not just limited to Notre Dame. It's just more expensive that night.
0: Right. I guess capitalism, man. That's where we're at. Another thing to kind of go along with this and what you're talking about with the sponsorships and the commercial aspect of it all, there's this petition now that medical doctors are sending to the Big 12 to stop the jersey patch sponsorship with Monster.
1: Oh, wow.
0: Because on the basis that energy drinks are health risk to children. And
1: good
0: so they're asking,
1: ouch.
3: Amen.
0: They're asking the Big 12 to not have Monster on the field, to not have him on their jersey patch, to essentially end your partnership with Monster Energy.
1: I wondered that when they were announced. I'm like, you know, I get it, but there's not a lot of people. I know a lot of people aren't crazy about energy drinks.
3: I mean, nobody on this show.
1: No, this guy over, not you, but the guy formerly known as Scott Gerard,
0: yes,
1: now is known as the Shed Man. No, he's.
0: That was
3: he's been trying to get a sponsorship for a while from them.
0: That was put out earlier today by On3. The doctor's now going after the conference to essentially say, hey, we don't want the energy drinks on the field. We don't want the energy.
1: So who's
0: patches.
1: Leading this?
0: Medical doctors.
1: All right. Well, hey, here's my point. Here's what I would suggest, at least from my experience: go find a judge and get an injunction.
0: Yes, absolutely. Get us another injunction to talk about.
1: On the
0: about.
1: Patch.
0: There you go.
3: Well, if that last, because they just, the Big 12 just fired their director of...
1: That did the deal.
3: That did essentially yeah, yeah. did the deal because yeah. they're looking to... they're hiring now.
1: This is going over about like the glass floor.
3: Yeah.
1: It is.
3: So...
1: it's falling.
0: Know. Yes.
1: And I think it is really... I tried to be positive for a minute. It's ugly. Like on every uniform, like on the purple, on the blue.
0: Oh, absolutely.
1: On the red,
0: you could have done something design wise, at least you could have done something better. But
3: well, I think they're starting to see that there's more money that could have been had.
0: And that too, right?
3: And you have the... had they gotten maybe the right amount of money, then it might not be so such a difficult pill to swallow.
1: $1 million. Everything comes full circle. We're talking about that.
0: The fact that you have Ohio State who comes in with it, what was it, $18 million deal on their jersey patch, and then you have Notre Dame who followed, no, it was 17 from Ohio State.
3: Right.
0: You had Notre Dame who followed it up with $18 million, and then everybody's looking at the Big 12 like 1.2 for all or per school.
1: Everybody's like,
0: or 1.5, whatever it was.
3: What were you thinking?
1: They Monster Strong, whoever that guy is on their end, man, he probably got a raise. Like, you got that done for that?
0: And especially after
1: all the other numbers came out.
0: Yeah, absolutely. 100%. All right, we got to take a break. Coming up on the other side, we'll jump into Sports Roulette. We'll spin the wheel. We'll see what topics are in store for us today. That's on the other side. It is Scotty G and the Coach, 97.5, the KSL Sports Zone.
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6: 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You talked to Brian Santiago and obviously talked to Kalani. 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
7: Only that Brian really wanted to keep Kalani and understood how damaging it would have been if Kalani had left for Penn State, which was the full expectation at Penn State and talking to people there. 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His comments recently suggest that he's not fully happy with the way things are going. So it's something to monitor, because I'll tell you this, guys, Penn State's not the last school that's going to come after Kalani Sitake if he continues on the trajectory that he's on, because of all these qualities that we outlined, plus the fact that he wins a heck of a lot of games. It'll be interesting to see how this thing goes.
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0: It is Scotty G and the Coach, 97.5, the KSL Sports Zone, Alex Annapolis, and the Coach, Tim Lacombe. We got the TV on here in studio. They got a graphic up right now as they prepare for tonight's preseason game with the Raiders taking on the Houston Texans. CJ Stroud finished the season 7-1, and I'm wondering if Houston can finally figure it out. They got a really good defense.
1: They do have a great defense.
0: I think they have one of the better defenses in the NFL. But their offense is what struggles, and C.J. Stroud is what struggles. I didn't realize he finished the season that strong, though.
1: I saw a crazy stat, too, about Fernando a little bit earlier. They were showing that in college, all during his college career, he took 5 snaps under center, and he's taken 4 already in the NFL. So there you go. Tonight,
2: not
1: he'll break
2: his,
1: that.
2: He wasn't part under of his center repertoire. A lot.
1: Yeah. But interesting. But something you got to transition to. Yeah.
2: Yeah.
0: All right, sports roulette. We have a bunch of different topics, a bunch of different things going on in the sports world. We throw it on a roulette wheel, we spin it, and whatever it lands on is what we talk about. So, Lloyd, let's spin it.
2: Rory McIlroy says, "What do we need live players for?"
0: So that was the that was a big talking point last night on the social media as far as Rory McIlroy. Taking to reporters, he was asked about the question of what value the LIV players bring, and this is what Rory had to say.
3: Rory, Scotty was asked about the possibility of LIV guys coming back and whether they bring value. In your opinion, are there guys, if it goes away, that should be allowed back?
4: I mean, I'd argue, have they brought value to LIV? You know, I think PJ Tour is in a really good spot.
0: Catching a lot of heat on social media last night for those comments, but honestly, Coach, I love it. We talked about it a little bit earlier, the bland PR trained responses that you hear a lot of times, and Rory isn't one of those guys. He'll tell you straight up what it is and what's on his mind.
1: Well, and I think he, like we talked about, like he's a guy who it meant something to him to be in the PGA Tour, to honor that tradition, to chase those same, you know, trophies and jackets and everything else that everybody has forever, and not differentiate and just go for the hot new thing. You know, he watched buddies, guys he knew on tour that left, took a ton of money to go do it. And, you know, in the process, he became very vocal. So it became a cause for him in some cases. And I got no issues with him because, you know, I think one of our listeners on the stream said, you know, he had to have been somewhere near $750 million to go. So I just think he's put his money where his mouth is. He stayed. He's still competed at a high level. He's won, you know, big tournaments, and it means something to him.
2: It was the easy out for a lot of players. Just right. Like, you know, that's a lot of money. And you know what? Honestly,
1: for
2: it's
1: anybody,
2: really
1: dude.
2: It's hard to blame anybody for taking that money because it was life-changing money. But I'll tell you what, I do respect the heck out of Rory McIlroy for doing what he did. And coming strong with an opinion about, it's like, you know what? I didn't, honestly, what have they done for the LIV Tour? PGA Tour is still thriving without those players.
1: Yeah.
2: For the most part.
1: Yeah,
2: like,
1: for sure.
2: LIV hasn't done anything.
1: No. In fact, all it's
2: so
1: really
2: why?
1: Done has become less and less. It was going to be the thing that took over.
2: Our guy Bryson, I mean, if anything, he did turn it more into a circus with all his antics. Like, it's just, the LIV Tour is, it's, yeah, it's,
1: And on the front
2: it's,
1: end,
2: it's not on the same. It's not on the same page as the PGA Tour.
1: I mean, there were some ethical things too in terms of the Saudis, right? And I mean, there was a lot of different reasons not to go. But for Rory, it was just simply like, this is where I've always wanted to be. Why would I do anything else? And the cool part is he's still impacting the game. And like guy like that, speak your mind.
0: Yep, didn't sell out. Stuck with it, and. Didn't take the money to move over to LIV, and now you know, all this drama with LIV, whether they're going to be around or not. They canceled an event in Michigan, you know, that was supposed to happen a couple days ago.
2: They still owe a lot of money.
0: Yeah.
2: Like, this is not going to last long.
1: No. I mean,
2: whatever shot in the arm that they got, that they claim they got, like, they're still behind the eight ball.
1: And I get that the CEO's got to be motivated and try to pump up, you know, everything. I got no issues with that, but... I think the truth of the matter is if you just look at it at face value, that thing is not sustainable. It's not saleable. We just talked to three guys that we live our lives in sport. I mean, out of curiosity, we think we'd turn it on. We never did.
0: Never did.
1: So, I mean, come on.
0: To your point, though, Scott Neal, the CEO, is confident that LIV Golf will continue and says, I wouldn't bet against us as there are hurdles we have to jump over. It's a very complex transaction we'll have to deliver. I wouldn't bet against us. So he's sticking to his guns. He's sticking to his guns and pumping up LIV Golf still. All right,
2: Lord. Is our guy Greg Norman still part of the LIV Golf?
1: I believe so. I mean, it was his baby, wasn't it?
2: It kind of was.
1: I haven't heard much from from the shark.
0: All right, Lloyd, spin it.
2: NHL taking a page from the NBA and NFL.
0: So we talked about it a little bit yesterday as a sponsorship or a partnership with Fanatics was announced yesterday to announce the home remix edition sweaters that are going to be coming out for the NHL. Now this morning, the NHL taking a page out of the NFL book as far as a global series. They're going to play some games in Germany next season, which include two German players that are going to be making their way to play back home, including former Utah Mammoth JJ Paterka. He's him now with Boston Bruins. They'll play in his home city of Munich.
1: I love that. I love taking guys back to where their roots are. One of the more memorable times for me, we went back to Glens Falls, New York, where Jimmer is kind of king, and found out that night just how much they love that kid. And everybody calls him their own. It was, man, it was seriously one of the cooler events. Got there to warm up, 2 hours before. There wasn't a seat available 2 hours before the game. It was just absolutely a madhouse. When he got announced, it was just the roar. But one of the cooler things that happened, my wife and I went for a walk before the game. We're walking down a little side street, flip a bend, and there's a old school bar there. I couldn't remember the name of it. But on the front of the bar, the BYU flag, baby.
0: Nice.
1: I was like, Jimmer's everywhere here, even at the bar.
0: I love that. Where are you at with the overseas and the NFL trying to push, trying to push more and more overseas games? Obviously, this is the first year they're going to do the Australia thing. The Rams and the 49ers will be playing that game week one. You also have Roger Goodell, who insists that the NFL will have a team base outside of the U.S. in the near future. More and more international exposure just keeps coming the NFL's way.
2: There's like no way that can be anywhere other than like Mexico, right? Having a team have to travel. I mean, teams have buys. They have to have buys when they return, typically.
0: Logistically, Mexico makes sense, but I think they want something European. This is a total guess, right? But everyone always talks about London and how popular the games have gotten in London. And, the Jags owner a couple years ago was like, oh, yeah, London would be really cool to move to. But London seems to be where people want the NFL.
1: You know, if you told me that maybe 5 years ago before I watched college and everything evolve, I can totally see it. I mean, I think that's what the NFL's been at for a long time. These games aren't just to go over there so they can, employ a bunch of European techs, film and everything. There's a mission to all this. I think it's great. I mean, more eyeballs, more jerseys, more awareness of your product, your league, your brand. And then like in the football instance, the way they're tying, the hockey instance where they're tying a couple guys from their countries. I think that's really cool to make that connection. It's just smart. It's really smart. I think the NFL playing those games overseas, man, I would say that would be hard for me to see, but I could see it.
0: I think playing the games, it's fine, right? You give the teams the week after a bye or something, right, to adjust them a little bit.
1: It would just suck that your bye is just getting over jet lag. But.
0: Right. Whatever the case is, I do think that the international games that they play, it's fine. I don't know if I'm on board with the Australia one a little bit. That one seems a little crazy.
1: That may impact a season.
0: The London ones have been fun. The Germany ones have been fun. I don't see how you can set up though a team in Europe and have them based in Europe and have them expect them to play teams right from here week in and week out. But you know, the international series are fun. I think now that the NHL is kind of jumping on the same ship, kind of jumping on the same boat and taking the NHL globally and having this series in Germany, I think that's super awesome for the exposure of the NHL. I think that's super awesome for the growth of hockey. It seems maybe a year too late, right? Maybe this would have been a little bit better to capitalize on the popularity that was the Four Nations to try to push something like this through. But I'm fine. I'm excited that they're finally getting on some sort of train where they can, you know, go over to Germany and grow the NHL.
1: One thing's for sure, they're all figuring out how to make multiple jerseys to sell.
0: and more money.
1: Yeah. More money, baby.
0: More tickets to sell, absolutely. All right, Lloyd, spin it.
2: Lakers minority owner.
0: So the Lakers minority owner, Dr. Patrick

0: been drama filled. Crazy. Because you take the wall, reason it's being sold, how it's being acquired, you know, who's holding their pieces, who's not, the family discord. It's been quite, this could be like a mini series. The Lakers.
1: The 30 for 30 on the undoing. Lakers. Yeah. And I get it, man. I get it. With the popularity of LA, with the market that is LA, even if it is just 4%, I'm sure you're making a good investment on your minority share.
0: So I guess we will see. We will just see what actually happens when the deal is done, and who actually sells and who doesn't. But it's looking as though the Buss siblings could sell their shares and maybe Jeannie not hers. I don't know.
1: Yeah.
0: But, well, yeah.
1: To Kurt's point, and earlier what Kurt had mentioned, Kurt Heelan, who, when he was on talking about it, Jeannie might be forced, against her wishes, against her desires, might be forced to actually give in and move on from the Lakers.
0: Well, we will see. We'll keep you posted as the Lakers turn.
1: All right, we got time for one more. Spin it, Lloyd.
2: Cougar Club elites only, please.
1: The Cougar Club, and now they're selling their experiences, for fans, selling experiences to try to make more money, and it has not gone well with people online, Coach.
0: No, it's, I mean, I saw it all, and then I wanted to look into pricing, and
3: it's not in the afternoons anymore.
0: And I looked at pricing, and yeah, I can see why people are grumpy. Let's see, make my mortgage payment or have Cosmo come up and hang with me.
1: And if I'm not mistaken, right, in the past, these were stuff that some of these experiences, you know, they weren't stuff that you were paying for in the past.
2: Just like they've already raised prices. Prices have already been, like, raised. I mean, can you imagine if this happens with, like, say, Jazz Bear? Like having to pay extra for Jazz Bear to stop by and squirt some silly string on you.
0: $25 for the silly string.
2: $25 for the silly string, please.
0: $1,000 for the actual act.
2: Wait, I have to pay $25 for him to spray me with silly string? Are you out of your mind?
0: No, it's actually $1,025. The $25 is just to replace the.
2: That's silly the cleanup. Yes. That's actually the cleanup.
1: You can join the Cougar Walk for $268 per ticket.
0: So if you pay $268. You get in there with the guys, and you're on the inside of the ropes.
1: Have you always wondered, ever? Have you always wanted to know what the press box meal experience was? Well, now you can enjoy it for a low payment of $268
0: per person.
1: Per person,
0: $268. They may have people that don't leave by the time they're cleaning up the stadium because they're gonna get theirs.
2: Gonna get your money's worth.
0: I paid $268.
3: It's not in the afternoons anymore.
1: The reaction online, you would expect it to be. People online are not happy with having to fork over some of these and pay again per person some of these prices to enjoy some gaming experiences.
2: And BYU fans are known to be a little frugal at times. Yeah, this is not going to go over well.
0: Maybe they're just going after that, you know, that elite cougar that wants to stand out from the crowd.
2: Maybe.
0: I mean, because when you watch Cosmo run up and muck it up with people, you're like, I need to get into that guy's line of work. He's able to get Cosmo up with the kiddos.
2: They should just call it the Slopes package.
1: To have Cosmo.
2: The Silicon Slopes package.
0: Yes.
1: To have Cosmo come to your seat, $1,068.
0: Comes with a flat brilliant.
1: That is insane.
0: In the kit.
1: That is insane. $1,068 for Cosmo to come visit you at your seat. Crazy. All right, we got to take a break. Coming up, we'll wrap it up on the other side and get you ready for Jake and Ben. That's all straight ahead. It is Scotty G and the Coach, 97.5, the KSL Sports Zone.
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6: Joined by Jim Williams, longtime sports media producer, director, and executive. Keep an eye out when MLB expands. Salt Lake City is quietly becoming one of the hottest sports towns in America. Sports Business Journal just vaulted Salt Lake from number 44 to number 12 nationally, ahead of some legacy markets on its best sports business cities list. What has changed? What's driving that?
7: I think a lot of it is people are discovering Utah. 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And then you've got, of course, Real Salt Lake. 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

0: You know, I was waiting for this article. I was waiting for somebody to put this article out there, and it's finally out there. And now that I see it, and I see the headline, I can't believe this is actually an article put out by CBS Sports. The headline is, "What's stopping Diego Pavia from returning to college football?" The injunction that ultimately felt like it started all this, right, with the JUCO stuff and Diego and having his eligibility over at Vanderbilt. Now we're having the conversation again of Diego Pavia returning to college football.
1: Boy.
0: And
1: that would definitely be a disruption.
0: Oh, man. That's where we're at with college athletics. Diego Pavia.
2: I don't like it one bit.
0: Trying to make his way back to college. Jeez.
1: I just wish the games were, you know, they were more predictable. The cheerleaders, you know, they just had one outfit. Cosmo came up to your booth anytime you wanted him to. They certainly were in the afternoon all the time.
0: Back in the good old days.
1: Yep.
0: Welcome back in. It's Scotty G and the Coach. Final segment of the day. Alex Annapolis sitting in with the coach. Tim Lacombe, one of the bigger stories of the day was, of course, when we had Kurt Heelan on from NBC Sports and ProBasketballTalk.com. The news broke that James Harden agreed to a three-year $97 million deal to remain with the Cleveland Cavaliers. You knew that James Harden was going to return to the Cavaliers. It was just a matter of how long, how much, now that it's out there. And he also has a player option for the 2028-2029 season and a trade kicker for James Harden, re-signing with the Cavaliers. After all the scrutiny that the Cavaliers went through with those, you know, embarrassing blowouts against the New York Knicks, now Harden and the Cleveland Cavaliers will run it back.
1: And I saw that our guy Chandler Holt made a post that said that all of the Jared Allen, Donovan Mitchell, and Harden's deals expire, and the Jazz have the next picks the year after. So, very well timed.
0: Could be a good thing.
1: Could be a very good thing.
0: Could be a really good thing for the Utah Jazz.
1: Yeah.
0: His career earnings will now reach $511 million, making him the fourth player in NBA history to eclipse the $500 million mark. He'll join LeBron James, Kevin Durant, and Steph Curry in that conversation. Whenever I think about James Harden and now seeing him returning to the Cleveland Cavaliers, all I can think about is the Kenny Atkinson comments, the best defender on the team, how poor he looked in that series. And I can't see this, despite the Payton Watson trade, despite some of the moves that the Cleveland Cavaliers have made, I just don't see it being the answer for Cleveland.
1: I mean, dude's 36. You know, and he's not moving any faster. This year he'll regress a little bit more. I don't know that he's that motivated because he's getting the money regardless. And he's done that his whole career. He just said, I mean, it's crazy how much money he's made. People say, why does he grow the beard? Because he has to put some bricks in there, man. You got to hide some of that money.
0: Yeah.
1: But no, the dude made a ton of money. But no, this will just be a slow bleed out by the Cavaliers. I mean, I can see... Like Kurt said earlier, they could have a decent regular season, but this team is in no way prepared or built to succeed in the playoffs.
0: It feels like whatever championship window, you know, you had with that core with this group, you know, even going back to the Darius Garland before that move was made, and while he was there next to Donovan Mitchell, it just feels like this iteration of the Cleveland Cavaliers have run its course, and maybe. Maybe they do have a high seed finish, but I don't see them making it very far in the playoffs. Another big move, too, that happened was, of course, Payton Watson getting traded to the Cleveland Cavaliers for the Denver Nuggets. And it just seems like the Nuggets are at a point where you've just kind of thrown aside the championship window you had with Nikola Jokic.
1: Well, it just shows you how hard it can become if you don't plan ahead, if you don't make your decisions shrewdly. If you overpay.
0: Yeah, and how quickly things can blow up on you.
1: Yeah. And the Jazz will face decisions. Yeah, the Jazz will face it because they're on the front end now. They got a bunch of guys in the rookie year in rookie contracts. But as those, you know, move into regular contracts and they got to start paying more money, you got to make hard decisions.
0: Yeah. I look at the Denver Nuggets situation. I just think, Jazz fans ought to feel good about the rebuild. Jazz fans ought to feel good about the situation that they're in. You know, the money situation that was with Rudy and Donovan on the roster. Now you go through this rebuild and you're in a situation where it feels like you can potentially be in a spot where you can be competitive in the Western Conference.
1: Major depth, great chemistry, awesome coaching. Guys have put the work in and are developing and have developed. I think the Jazz are in for a great year.
0: All right, that's going to do it for us. Coming up next, we'll hand it over to Jake and Ben here on 97.5, the KSL Sports Zone.
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9: 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Nobody picked BYU to beat Miami in 1990. 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
10: That only gets you into the playoff. 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

0: 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And shout out to our friends from the future who are podcasting the show. We appreciate all those who do. How are you, Ben? How's your Thursday?
1: It's going well. How's yours?
0: So far, so good.
1: Okay.
0: Yeah. So I only had to make two trips to the grocery store, which is about average.
2: You forget anything?
1: Yeah.
0: What?
2: You forget anything?
0: Oh, no.
1: Okay.
0: I forgot I told that story, the Chuck Roast.
1: Yeah.
0: No, I just... This is funny relationship stuff, right? So I do the grocery shopping and I get, you know, we come up with the list together. Mm. And my wife says, stick to the list. Like it's a thing with us. Uh-huh. You know, get what it says on the list. Uh-huh. No substitutions. Stick with the list. Well, apparently, you know, there's the protein craze out there.
1: Uh-huh.
0: So there's this peanut butter that's a powder that she really liked, like powder
1: PB20 or whatever.
0: It's well, she writes on the list PB2.
1: Yeah.
0: Now I'm replacing a jar that is nearly empty. Uh-huh. Okay. But the jar that's nearly empty is not PB2, it's PB something or else.
1: PB
0: but,
1: fit.
0: But PB
1: yeah,
0: fit.
1: Yeah.
0: But she wrote down PB2.
1: Okay.
0: So I get to the store and I see the PB fit and I think I'm like, that's it.
1: That's the one.
0: That's the one.
1: I've seen it at my house.
0: And I read the label, and it has more protein and no sugar, which are two things she's looking for. But then I look at the list, and it says PB2.
1: PB2.
0: So I put back the right one, Ben, and I got PB2 because stick to the list is burned into my brain. And I get home, and she goes, what's this? That's PB2.
1: That is PB2. It's quite literally what's on the list.
0: In fact, what does that say at the very top there?
1: PB2.
0: PB2. So I got back in my car, and I went back to the store.
1: She wanted the PB fit.
0: And I got the PB fit.
1: Oh. What'd you do with the two?
0: Well, I returned it.
1: You returned it?
0: I
1: don't know. Okay.
0: I didn't throw it in the garbage.
1: Okay. No, I didn't know. Maybe I thought maybe you held on to it and you guys are going to try that too and see which one works better.
0: No. You guys have painted me as this Bosch fridge guy. I'm not just throwing away the things that I can return.
1: Okay.
0: Come on. Christian, would you have made that mistake? Are you into peanut butter supplements?
2: Yeah, I've had both of them. They're the same thing.
1: Indistinguishable.
2: I mean, maybe your wife, if she really has a strong preference, maybe she could taste a difference. But, you know, if you have a preference, then good on you, man, for making it right.
0: Navigating the labyrinth of road construction in my neck of the woods, too, is no small chore.
1: I've been hooked somewhat similar story, conversation I had last night. I've been hooked on licorice lately. I've been on an absolute craze. Because when you get your gallbladder removed, you're supposed to be eating low-fat foods. And while licorice is full of sugar, uh-huh. It's low-fat. Okay. Generally, those like any gummy food is really low-fat. So I've been eating a lot of licorice. And I bought Red Vines. And I've recently made the switch in my adulthood from Twizzler to Red Vine.
0: Mm-hmm.
1: Because it's what my wife likes. So, and they've been pretty good. I've really fallen in love with the flavor. We got a big package last night at the grocery store also and came home. We were watching a movie. Threw it on, opened the package, and they were miserable. Miserable. And we looked at it, and we realized it was expired. We had bought, maybe our what? Fault, but Red Vines.
0: Uh-huh.
1: We bought expired, and so they are rock hard, and they taste very crayony, chalky, whatever. And then the debate was, do you return an open package of Red Vines that costs $2.99? At what point is it not worth going back? And plus, like, the worst Red Vine, which I'm close to what I'm eating, and the best Red Vine I don't actually think is all that far apart from one another. There's definitely a difference, but the quality is not so far off to me that I think it's worth it, and my wife thought we should take them back.
2: What movie were you watching?
1: What did we watch last night now that I think about
2: that
1: it?
2: That probably matters.
1: First Wives Club, which has?
0: Goldie Hawn, Bette Midler, and... Michael Corleone's wife.
1: It has one of
0: Diane
1: the most...
0: Diane Keaton.
1: Diane Keaton, one of the most insane casts, including Mr. Ed Harris.
0: Oh, he's... is he Bette Midler's... No, that's not him. Who is he in that movie?
1: Unless he, like, produced it. No, he's not in it. Okay, I was not watching very closely. No, he's in Stepmom, which has the other ladies in it. No, I apologize. Anyways, neither here. It has a crazy cast.
0: No,
1: you have to go back and look at the cast. It's insane.
0: First Wives Club has one of my favorite one-liners in any movie. Where, so Goldie Hawn is a movie star, Christian, if you didn't know.
1: Uh-huh.
0: But she plays a movie star in the movie, like an aging actress, mm-hmm. right? And so she's an aging actress with a drinking problem.
1: Yes,
0: and
1: kind of an everything problem.
0: And Bette Midler pulls out her garbage because she's trying to tell, Bette Midler is trying to tell Goldie Hawn to get her act together.
1: Uh-huh.
0: And Bette Midler pulls out her garbage and holds it up to her and goes, all bottles. And it was just empty bottles of liquor. Uh-huh. And Goldie Hawn goes, I had people over. And Bette Midler responds, who? Guns N' Roses?
1: Hard to understand, Christian, probably at your age, what a phenomenon this movie was when it came out.
0: It's a good movie.
1: Yeah, it's good. It's funny. It's really funny.
0: It is funny. What's her name from Showgirls is in it?
1: Yes, she is. Christy Brinkley. What's her name? I just had the whole cast pulled up.
0: I think it's
1: the high school show, uh-huh. Saved by the Bell.
0: Uh-huh.
1: Yeah, I can't remember her name.
0: Elizabeth something.
1: You're right. Berkeley.
0: There you go.
1: It has the first Trump wife in it.
0: Ivanka?
1: Ivanka.
0: Uh-huh.
1: Because part of the joke is like, this is what you do when you divorce a rich man. Because the whole movie is these women are divorcing very successful husbands.
0: Yeah, long time marriages.
1: And she talks about it as well.
0: Ending.
1: Anyway.
0: It is. It's a.
1: Anyway,
0: this
1: turned out to be a licorice story. It turned into a First Wives Club.
0: All right. That's a funny, it's a funny movie.
1: Anyways.
0: My answer is you just eat the licorice.
1: I think so too.
0: Because red vines, honestly, they get a little stiff, but they're going to last through the apocalypse.
1: Correct. Right.
0: Right.
1: So, the cockroach of candy.
0: I think a Twinkie actually will make it through the apocalypse.
1: Yeah, right. That's kind of the belief.
0: All right, we've got a busy day today. We are. I want to play a new game at 4:30. If it's good, maybe we can keep it. If it sucks, then we'll move on.
1: Okay.
0: But I think it has the potential to be kind of funny. Thorough Big T Bailey is going to join the show at the top of the 4 o'clock hour. You always take an opportunity to talk to Big T, so we'll talk some basketball with him, and he's got a big event coming up too. So we'll talk about that with Big T.
1: Excited. And if you didn't watch the Jazz's season release video, their schedule release, Thurl's A+ in it. So I might just spend the interview talking about Thurl's acting chops.
0: Dude, Thurl's A+ at like everything he does.
1: Yep.
0: The man is gifted.
1: Yep.
0: He's put out albums. He's winning national championships.
1: And he's really good in this video.
0: And he's good on the Jazz broadcast too. So we will talk to Big T coming up at the top of the 4 o'clock hour. But Ben, I'm not sure. Where do you want to start today? You want to start with the more salacious story? Because I guess not salacious, but the drama.
1: Yeah.
0: That the University of Utah is suing a Whittingham, but not that Whittingham.
1: Not that one.
0: They're suing Freddie Whittingham for breach of contract after he left Utah to join Kyle Whittingham at Michigan in January. So basically there was some money for leaving and breaking his contract, and all the coaches that left paid that except for Freddie Whittingham, who did not pay it, and now Utah is suing to get that payment.
1: They want the buyout, which I think is absolutely fair.
0: Mm-hmm.
1: And they said while he was still employed by the University of Utah getting paid, he was recruiting players on the team to leave for Michigan, mm-hmm. while he was still drawing a paycheck for Utah. Now, from Utah. The irony is his brother is also drawing a paycheck from Utah and is also recruiting players from the team. But at this point, Freddie was not supposed to be drawing money from Michigan or working for Michigan. He was still supposed to be working for Utah and was talking to some of Utah's better players,
0: uh-huh.
1: to take them to Michigan with him.
0: Uh-huh.
1: So, if I'm going to be honest with you, outside of the fact that I don't think this athletic department needs more legal drama, I actually am on Utah's side with this. This is fine. You pay a buyout when you leave. That's standard. That should be expected. And if you're paying for this guy and he's actively undercutting your roster, I guess I don't have a problem with the damages there. I just can't think of a worse time for a team than Utah right now. And maybe the punitive damages they shouldn't be worried about, and they should just be going for the buyout, because that seems very black and white.
0: Okay, first of all, I love everything about this story. before I dive in, I love everything about this story. So, first of all, Fred Whittingham refusing to pay is exactly that. This is him being so bent out of shape about how, I guess I should say, they were treated on the leaving Utah. The Whittingham family is so bent out of shape. This is him refusing to pay Utah.
1: Uh-huh.
0: Like, his lawyer said, "Hey, Fred, you owe this money." And he said, "Screw them.
1: Yeah.
0: May they pry it from my cold, dead fingers."
1: Uh-huh.
2: Paraphrasing.
0: I mean, listen, someone in Michigan would pay that, though. Kyle himself would pay
1: absolutely.
0: That, though.
1: This is not big money for this transaction.
0: This is not Freddie has a horrible gambling problem and doesn't have the money to cover right. the contract. This is the middle finger to the University of Utah. You want it? You come get it.
1: Yep.
0: And by the way, the expense of the lawsuit is probably going to be pretty similar to the amount of money that we're talking about anyway, which yeah. also makes this hilarious on Utah's part, because I'm sure Fred's saying, "Sure, you can sue me. Go ahead. Enjoy the PR problem.
1: Uh-huh.
0: You're going to look ridiculous. So yeah, go ahead. Yeah. Sue me." And Utah took the bait. Ben, you've been around this business for a while. How much do universities care about assistant coaches?
1: Not a whole lot.
0: Less than zero. Yeah. They don't give a good god dang about assistant coaches. Yeah. They give them 1-year contracts, and they make them beg for their job every year. Uh-huh. How many assistant coaches have left in the variety of sports, have left the University of Utah, and they say, "We don't even care about it"? Like, I was surprised an assistant coach even had anything like this in the contract. Mm-hmm. These assistant coaches come and go all the time. Is Utah throwing around, or anybody else throwing around, lawsuits and this and that? I bet he's not even the first assistant coach in this state to take a recruit with him on the way out the door as he stops her. I mean, it's...
1: And vice versa. And Utah has hired people at other schools that have yet to leave that are probably talking to players to
0: absolutely.
1: Come here in the first place.
0: And are they suing anybody? No, they just go, "You know what? Juice isn't worth the squeeze. It's a measly, silly assistant coach. Why would I give a crap? Stop bothering me with your with your nuisance." But no, they said, "We know it's going to be a PR problem. We know it's not going to be popular, but we don't like you so much. We're going to do it. We're going to sue you." It's hilarious, dude. This whole thing is hilarious. I love the pettiness on both sides. It's really amazing. The both sides not being able to say, "You know what? We got to turn the page."
1: Yeah.
0: Freddie, just pay the stupid buyout, turn the page, and go to Michigan. Utah, let the petty man walk. Who cares? Yeah. You're on to a new coach. You have high expectations going on right now. Both sides should grow up and just move on, but both sides refuse to do it, and I'm here for it. I am here for every bit of it. I'm going to be following this case until until its dramatic conclusion.
1: Good work from Jason Battacchio at the Salt Lake Tribune. This is what he says. On January 16th, Utah's athletic department claims it sent Freddie Whittingham an email requesting payment and written confirmation of payment terms by January 31st. Freddie Whittingham, the lawsuit says, replied to the email 5 days later on January 21st, disputing that he had to pay damages. In the lawsuit, Utah claims 6 coaches who left for Michigan had liquidated damage provisions in their contract, and that Freddie Whittingham is the only one who hasn't complied.
0: I love it.
1: Very funny.
0: I love it.
1: It's also funny that he's the coach's brother.
0: No, all those other exit fees, or what are they calling them? They have a specific term. Sorry, I just clicked away from the story. Liquidated damages.
1: Uh-huh.
0: Who are the other coaches? Give me Jason Beck.
1: Uh-huh.
0: He didn't cover that. Somebody in Michigan covered it. You know what I mean?
1: You're making this staff and you're asking Witt who he's bringing with him, and they're saying, hey, we think you should keep this guy on our staff. I think he's really good at this position, whatever, defensive ends coach or linebackers coach or whatever you think is the guy worth keeping, defensive backs coach. I can't even remember who all stayed at Michigan. But they say, and who do you want to bring with you? Obviously, Freddie was in the list. And they say, okay, this is what it's going to cost. They look at the buyouts of all of these, public information, uh-huh. because these are all... They can easily just write this into Witt's contract. You're right.
0: Uh-huh.
1: They probably do have the money already set aside for this. You know, this is not catching anybody off guard.
0: Whittingham is saying, no, don't pay it.
1: But don't pay it.
0: Don't pay it. Yeah. He's saying, screw those guys. And they can sue me. You know what... you know what this kind of matches in bitterness? Do you remember? You remember when LeBron James left Cleveland the first time and went to Miami, and the owner wrote the angry letter.
1: Mm-hmm.
0: LeBron still said, "You know what? I feel kind of bad. So it's actually going to be a sign and trade.
1: Uh-huh.
0: You can get a trade exception for me. That's basically Miami trading its cap room to Cleveland, so they can go out and get go above the cap to get another piece."
1: Yeah.
0: It costs LeBron literally nothing.
1: Doesn't cost anyone anything.
0: It doesn't cost anyone anything. It's just LeBron agreeing to be a nice guy.
1: Yeah.
0: When Gordon Hayward left to go to Boston, the Jazz wanted a trade exception.
1: They said fine, at the very least.
0: No, they did not. Gordon Hayward said absolutely not. Right. Boston said...
1: No, Jazz wanted it. Yes, you're right. The Jazz said fine, go to Boston, give us a trade exception.
0: Gordon Hayward said, do not do it. I'm signing with you guys outright. I'm not going to do a sign and trade because I'm a bitter, bitter man.
1: Right.
0: And I'm not going to give them anything. This is swimming in bitterness.
1: Mm-hmm.
0: This whole story is swimming in bitterness. On both sides. Like, it wouldn't cost Freddie himself a dang nickel to pay this contract damages or whatever. Somebody else. Even if Kyle would cover it for him, right? Who cares? Kyle's making...
1: $30 million?
0: It's like $25 million to coach football.
1: And has $30 million guaranteed from Michigan.
0: From Michigan?
1: Yeah.
0: No, I was talking about just this year. The 13 from Utah, which he doesn't get all at once, but the 13 from Utah, and what is he making in Michigan? 10, right?
1: Something around there.
0: $23 million this year. Kyle himself could cover that. Total bitter move.
1: Again, per Jason, according to Freddie Whittingham's contract, he is required to pay Utah liquidated damages equaling 75% of his annual salary for each full year remaining on the contract, plus a prorated amount for each partial year remaining if he voluntarily terminated the agreement without cause to take another college or professional coaching position. So,
0: you know what's
1: if you're
0: funny?
1: Saying that's $300,000 and it's 75%, then, yeah, he was making a little over $1 million a year.
0: Or he had multiple years left on his contract, which I would believe...
1: Still says he has over a year left.
0: Over
1: so
0: a year.
1: So he was making $1 million a year.
0: Well, I bet it's less than that, but I bet Witt got his brother an extended contract because he thought he was on his way out the door and he wanted to make sure Freddie was taken care of on the back end.
1: As Witt was retiring or at least leaving Utah before he got the Michigan job?
0: Way before he got the Michigan job. He was setting up to leave because everybody thought he was setting up to leave, including himself to a certain extent.
1: Yeah.
0: I'm sure he got his brother an extension before he stepped away. And I'm sure Morgan was more than on board with it because he didn't know that as soon as Kyle left, he was going to Michigan. But anyway, I would guess maybe there's some years on there because most assistants go year by year.
1: And that's what it says. It says it has a little bit more than a year.
0: Yeah.
1: And then again, public information. I'm sure Jason got the actual contract.
0: Yeah. If you're paying your tight ends coach $1 million, then you should fire yourself.
1: He better be the coach's brother. The lawsuit says Whittingham actively recruited Utah players and recruits to Michigan. And, of course, most notably, tight end J.J. Buchanan left the Utes for Michigan.
0: What else is new?
1: Yeah, right. No, this is bitterness. This is bitterness on both sides. I totally agree with you. It's bad timing for Utah. Again, I don't have a problem with you. If you have a buyout and everyone else on the list has paid it and you haven't paid yours, I don't have a problem with Utah chasing that. Utah trying to get an extra $1 million or whatever out of this probably isn't going to be the best timing. But I do think they are trying to set a high number and then settle for something less, which is generally what you do in this type of lawsuit. So we'll see where this ends up going. But yeah, I thought Utah had a pretty quiet camp and was letting all the noise at BYU kind of run the show. And I thought it was probably pretty good for Utah considering all the turnover and how ugly their summer was. So for this to come back as loudly now as it's going to be. Not ideal timing. Not great.
0: Not great, Bob. Well, it's fine. I don't think it'll have any effect on either team on the football field.
1: No, of course not. Utah's trying to get a little money, and Freddie Whittingham says, worst case scenario, I pay it.
0: But
1: you're not getting these players back.
0: But he's going to make Utah pay 100 grand to some law firm in order to make this happen.
1: Yep. That's exactly right.
0: And what a great use of their money, you know? What a story. We should talk about it all day.
1: Hey, good work from Jason.
0: You know, like, Christian, do you have any bitter feuds going in your life right now?
1: Who owes you money?
2: My son, my 4 month old. Does that count?
0: Are you feuding with your newborn?
2: He won't let me sleep. That's my biggest up right
1: You're
2: now.
1: You're billing him billable hours.
0: Well,
1: of
0: maybe
1: lost sleep.
0: Maybe you should just not stand over his crib and berate him. You know,
2: if
0: you're feuding, maybe that's the problem.
2: I haven't tried that.
0: Have you tried yelling at the kid to sleep? You haven't done that. You haven't tried that trick. It works. You just start screaming at him and he'll fall right asleep.
2: Okay.
0: Works every time. Ben, feuds? Oh, you and the Suns fans.
1: No, there's one who likes me now and he DMs me and the rest of the Suns have been fired or moved on. So.
2: Oh, all those Cincinnati fans that came after me.
1: Oh, yeah, okay. Cincinnati fans. We had Texas Tech fans for a minute, but they didn't have a great summer either. I mean, speaking of your kids owing you, I asked them what I did last night for work, and they're 13 and 10. And my 13-year-old said, you take care of us. I have a real job.
2: No, my other job.
1: Real job. My daughter was like, you talk about the Jazz. I said, yeah, that's about right. So.
0: Kind of right. You're star of stage and screen, Ben.
1: But
0: you're over the airwaves. You're a podcast host. You're
1: but you
0: a
1: know what?
0: Writer.
1: You take care of
0: you're
1: us.
0: You're on TV.
1: That's a good job. Happy to have that job, too. Doesn't pay well. The taking care of your kids.
0: No, it doesn't.
1: Negative
0: but
1: salary.
0: You're not feuding with a neighbor? I like both my neighbors, but I'm like next door neighbors, but I'm pretty tempted to start a feud just to have like a feud with a neighbor. You know, like, I don't know, throw stuff on their lawn and stuff.
2: Grass clipping.
0: Yeah, right.
1: As you know, I ride the train in every day now. You're always feuding with everybody else on the train. It's kind of a kill or be killed situation.
0: That bad?
1: No, but you're always ready for it.
0: You've always got
1: guys throwing sardine juice on you. I told you that story. It's always something.
0: So that's why you bought that Colt 45.
1: Got an open carry permit. No.
0: Ben's like on the train, like, you mess with me, you mess with Sam Colt.
1: You just always feel like you're playing a little defense.
2: Ben's got his own corner on the train now. Nobody else dares walk near it.
0: Well, he told us a couple of weeks ago he wanted a switchblade. What were you talking about?
1: Did I say I wanted a knife?
0: Yeah, you said you should have been carrying a switchblade, which seemed a little
1: aggressive.
0: A little West Side Story.
1: In retrospect, probably.
0: Christian, West Side Story, you're aware of that?
2: Oh, no, what is it? Is it like football?
0: Wow.
2: West High School?
0: No, it's not that at all. Really? Jets, Sharks? Or are you messing with me right now?
2: I know that.
1: You've heard of Romeo and Juliet?
2: Uh-huh.
0: They did a movie remake of West Side Story, didn't they?
1: Amazing.
0: Is it really good? Because I didn't watch it totally on purpose.
1: It's like the last good thing Spielberg did.
0: Because I really like the original movie. It's amazing.
1: New one's really good.
0: Really, Ben, if this turns into another Adam Sandler movie fiasco, I'm going to be upset.
1: No, it's really good. In fact, our recasting couch that we did the other day, someone called in and cast the entire crew of who they'd be acted as in movies. The guy who plays Christian is in it.
0: All right.
1: Anyway.
0: Because I will watch it if you say it's good, because I love West Side
1: Story. It's long. It's really good. It's like very well done.
0: Okay.
1: It doesn't quite have like the nostalgia as the original, but it's like exceptionally well done.
0: Same music?
1: Yeah.
0: Okay. Don't mess with music.
1: Yeah, it's excellent.
0: Yeah. Kind of like the Disney messes with the music when they do their stupid reboots.
1: Christian, can you name a song from West Side Story?
2: No, I don't like musicals.
0: At all?
2: I mean, in general.
0: Wow. You haven't seen the right musical, pal.
2: Sure.
1: There's a place for us.
0: I was saying that we have to talk more musicals on this show than any other sports show in the market. All right.
1: Of things we talk about.
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0: Jake and Ben, 97.5, the KSL Sports Zone. Jake Scott, Ben Anderson. 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All right, Christian, where do you want to start today?
1: Number one, we had some big NBA trade news come down the pipe towards the end of the show yesterday. Didn't get to talk about it. The Nuggets send their big restricted free agent, Peyton Watson, to Cleveland. Cleveland sends Max Strus to the Clippers, and the Nuggets get draft picks in return. Do they not care about Nikola Jokic?
0: I think they do care about Nikola Jokic. I think this was a trade they had to make because they're up against the second apron. And once you're over the second apron, you literally can do nothing else for Jokic.
2: So this is a really complicated issue of how we got here with the Denver Nuggets. And I remember you and I were on remote when the news came down that they were firing Michael Malone a week before the end of the season, and then they fired the GM it was the same day? Or like a week later, whatever it was.
0: But basically the same time.
2: So what was the GM's name? I can't remember.
0: Former player.
2: Yeah.
0: I always forget. Who did a terrible job?
2: Calvin Booth.
0: Yes. Thank you, Christian.
2: So there were competing methodologies within the Nuggets of how they wanted to build their roster.
0: Mm-hmm.
2: And Michael Malone wanted veterans. And Calvin Booth thought, well, I can draft replacements for all of these guys and get these young players that'll come in that'll be cheaper. And Jokic and Jamal Murray and Aaron Gordon and Michael Porter Jr. are so good we can pay them. Mm-hmm. And then have all these young guys to backfill the roster. That still got too expensive under today's modern NBA rules. So they traded off Michael Porter Jr. And then they thought these young guys, Christian Brown, Zeke Nagy, and Peyton Watson, were going to backfill. Well, the problem was they paid Christian Brown like $25 million a year because he had a good season.
0: Yeah, yeah. His deal was 5 years, $125.
2: But it's way too much money.
0: Way too much.
2: Because he had a miserable year last year. Zeke Nagy's one of the worst players in the NBA. They paid him way too early. Not a crazy number, but enough that like he's untradeable. So Calvin Booth's plan to go and get young guys actually kind of worked because they turned into decent players. The problem was the Nuggets overpaid them. And now when they actually might have a guy in Peyton Watson who had a huge breakout for only 1 month last year. Only 1 month. But it was when Jokic was out. He was averaging over 20 points a game.
0: Right.
2: 5 rebounds, 3 assists. He was like, this dude's coming together. He was shooting unbelievable, 45% from the floor, over 40% from three. It was like, okay, he's breaking out too. Exactly Calvin Booth's plan. Develop these young guys. Now, the problem was when Michael Malone was there, he wouldn't play these guys early enough for them to develop so they knew when to pay them before they got into that final year. So they became too expensive. So this is a weird issue going back several seasons that has now caused them to overpay some guys and miss out on the opportunity to afford to pay the right guy. And I actually have a feeling that Peyton Watson might be the right guy and they had no choice but to trade him.
0: Yeah. You eventually pay for mistakes.
2: Yep.
0: You know, the example I always point to was the Andre Karolinko contract with the Jazz. You know, you always pay the consequences for mistakes when it comes to paying players. There's just no way around it. And, you know, you laid it out right there. A number of mistakes. I'll take this further. I'll hit you with an Oklahoma City take. I think the Thunder are going to be on the decline. And unless they start making different, you know, some actually fairly major decisions, they'll have a tough time keeping it up around Shea because they paid Chester too much.
2: Yep.
0: And so, you know, their plan is to use all those picks on young players that you don't have to pay and do something similar to the Nuggets.
2: Mm-hmm.
0: But the Nuggets made a huge mistake paying those players that you just mentioned. And frankly, they made a mistake paying Jamal Murray.
2: Yep.
0: And Jamal Murray is a player that I like to watch.
2: Of course.
0: Who I think is very effective, very good. By all accounts, a top-notch citizen and somebody to have on your team. I don't think he's ever been involved in a controversy ever, but he's not good enough anymore to get you there with Nikola Jokic. And you know what? He wasn't good enough to begin with to get you there with just those two players. You have to have more than that.
2: Mm-hmm.
0: And if you max out two guys, essentially, then you're not going to have a lot of room to play with. And Denver's screwed. I mean, they're
2: just slowly getting
0: super
2: worse.
0: Thin,
2: and it's not even that slowly.
0: It's attrition,
2: yep.
0: And it's because when they needed to make the right decisions, they made the wrong decisions. You know,
2: yep,
0: and
2: exactly
0: you're eventually
2: right.
0: going to pay for that. And it's something to keep an eye on with the Jazz because they've got some tough decisions coming down the pipe. Already one with Walker Kessler. That's not going to be
2: right.
0: the last one.
2: Right.
0: And so you have to figure out who you're going to pay, how much, and for how long. Keontae George, I'm sure, is asking for a ton.
2: Mm-hmm.
0: So is that going to be the right thing? You know, is he the right player to give that money? Darren Peterson's on this contract for a
2: couple of years.
0: A couple of years.
2: Ace, couple of years.
0: All these guys, you got to make decisions, hard decisions. Because you can't pay everybody, and they're going to have to make a hard decision about their high-paid guys, too.
2: It's really easy to pay Lowry the same way you paid Andre Kirilenko. He was the only good player on a bad team.
0: Yep.
2: So you say, okay, cool.
0: It's the only one you had to pay.
2: The only one you had to pay. In a vacuum, a bad decision isn't that big of a deal. But next year, when Keontae needs to get paid, and then the year after that, when Ace is starting to look at what's his number going to be, and then the year after that, Darren's starting to look to get paid, if they are good players... Then it becomes really difficult. And then, yes, this we signed Lowry Markkanen in a vacuum mentality the Jazz can have no longer applies because you're no longer operating in a vacuum.
0: Right.
2: So you may have to make a difficult decision on Lowry Markkanen way sooner than Jazz fans think. Way sooner.
0: What's next?
1: Number two, former BYU big man, Kiba Keita is among the class of 2022 that received an extra year of eligibility. He has announced that he's entering the transfer portal.
2: He could still return, obviously, to BYU. I would imagine he will have a decent market. He's been an okay player. I thought he was much better 2 years ago than he was last season. We had Dick Harmon on the show yesterday. I thought it was an excellent interview. And he kind of laid it out flatly. It was a very expensive team that probably underperformed. And I think that's very fair to say about last year's BYU team. They were okay.
0: Yeah.
2: But they certainly didn't reach the Final Four, despite the fact that they had the number one overall pick and have some talent. I thought Keita got worse, and I thought that one of the reasons why BYU did underperform was because I didn't think he played well enough. He wasn't the big man they needed. So I'll be curious how much they are willing to pay him. Plus, in light of all the conversation about who has money and money for who, I'm honestly curious how much they could afford to pay Keita, because he should, again, there should be a decent market for him.
0: I mean, I don't know. I don't even know. Well, what is a player worth? I don't know.
2: Yeah.
0: Like, what figures are we talking about? We don't even know what BYU's budget is.
2: Correct.
0: Like, so who's to say who's
1: more
0: expensive and who's not? I honestly have no idea. But if BYU were to somehow pass on Keita, whatever that would look like, big mistake. Every team needs that guy. Whether you think he had a good season last year or not. A guy that plays tough in boards. Every
2: yep.
0: team needs it.
2: Yep.
0: Maybe you don't play a player like Keita 40 minutes a game because of his other limitations. But every team needs a guy like that. BYU would be crazy to say we don't want you back. I'm sure they do.
2: It may depend. I think today, actually, a kid who played for the Jazz during the summer league, Jackson Kohler, who went to Michigan State, he's also a part of this 2022 class. It sounds like he's supposed to commit today, and there is some belief it's either going to be Mark Pope in Kentucky or BYU, and I don't know if he's... Oh, looks... No, yeah, it doesn't look like he's officially committed yet. Seems like people think he's leaning towards BYU. If he goes to BYU, maybe they move on from Keita. If Kohler doesn't go to BYU, I wonder if Keita's the backup plan. I'll be curious. Worth watching. Might have that news before the end of the day.
0: What's next?
1: Number three, according to our friends at USA Today, sounds like doctors are trying to step in and stop the Big 12's partnership with Monster. They are petitioning because of the alleged health risks, and they don't want to set a bad example for the kids, the youth.
2: This would be the first bad example we're seeing anywhere in college football right now. Yeah, this would be a huge mistake.
0: Okay, so this is just a petition. This isn't a real thing.
2: No.
0: It's just... a bunch of doctors saying that energy drinks are bad for you.
2: Mm-hmm.
0: Where do you fall on that, by the way? Like, should tobacco companies be able to advertise?
2: I am okay with the idea of regulation. We do regulate.

0: but that you cannot show somebody drinking alcohol.
1: Well, yeah, I mean, tobacco companies is off limits.
0: Off limits. There is regulation. I'm just giving you another example.
1: No, I'm just saying. Are you, because I do believe that energy drinks are bad for you. Mm-hmm. So if we're in the business of telling you products that are could be bad for you that they cannot advertise, I'm not even saying that, like, I don't think cigarette companies necessarily should advertise. That's probably mm-hmm. not a good thing mm-hmm. for society, but that is a slippery slope because energy drinks are bad for you. I know a lot of people are convinced that they're good for you. Read the side of the label sometimes. They are not. Right. You know, they're not good for you at all. But does that mean they shouldn't be able to advertise? I mean, that's what these doctors are saying. Because that's all these jersey patches and stuff people mm-hmm. get right. They're just ads. They're just advertisements. Right. And I kind of fall on the side of everybody has the right to advertise. I remember when the Jazz were getting grief for a couple of their sponsors years ago. And mm-hmm. it was like, what? Those companies, so you don't like those companies and what they do. They don't get a chance to advertise. They're not illegal.
0: Yeah. Because
1: like the Mafia can't advertise, but why can't Monster Energy?
0: I actually don't have a problem with Monster Energy advertising. Because they don't have this addictive quality. The cigarettes are not the tobacco, it's not the issue. It's the nicotine that's the issue. It's why they don't allow you to advertise. You can get addicted to it. I mean, that's part of the problem.
1: Caffeine has a similar property.
0: Sure, but there are things that are truly, you know, a certain level that the government has decided is so bad for you that they're going to regulate it. And I really don't actually have a problem with that at all. If you feel like it's a public good, that's fine. It doesn't seem like anyone seems to believe energy drinks have reached that level of danger to society the way cigarettes did. So I don't have a problem with it.
1: I don't know. Obesity is pretty
0: out
1: of hand.
0: It's not just energy drinks are the reason obesity.
1: No, sugar is, though.
0: Yeah, sure.
1: I mean, it's the concept. It was dangerous to you or not dangerous to you. It's dangerous to these doctors.
0: I get it.
1: I don't care enough about the logo itself, too. I mean, are these doctors actually raising a stink because of medical reasons, or do they just think it's dumb? It's like Oklahoma State fans who don't want to have a jersey patch.
0: But I don't have a problem with Monster Energy advertising, personally.
1: No, I don't either. I think anybody should be able to advertise unless you're breaking the law. I mean, I don't think the mob should be able to advertise. We shouldn't see meth commercials on TV. Mm-hmm. I don't think that's a good idea. Mm-hmm. But, all right. We'll have more Jake and Ben coming up next. Stay tuned. 97.5 The KSL Sports Zone.
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1: Hi, this is Doug Wright, and as we move into August, I can't help but look back into July. That's where we celebrated Dee's birthday, which, by the way, is a month-long celebration. We call it the Dee Fest. 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Ruth's Chris Steakhouse. 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And then, of course, Hotel Park City is a wonderful place, especially at this time of year when it's so hot down in the valley, to head up into the mountains and enjoy that perfect meal. 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

0: Jake and Ben, 97.5, the KSL Sports Zone. Jake Scott, Ben Anderson, thank you for making us part of your day. Yeah, this new game might be, I don't know, might be fun, might not be. Trying to decide. I think we gotta, we gotta find the right stories.
1: Yep.
0: For all of it. We'll see how it goes. We will have Thorough Big T Bailey jumping on with us at the top of the 4 o'clock hour. Not only can we talk to Big T about jazz stuff, but be curious to get his thoughts on the Denver trade and who he considers, the jazz contemporaries in the Western Conference.
1: As we kind of broke down when the schedule came out, what was that, last Thursday or Tuesday or whatever it was? It's almost one of these things where I'm not even looking around about other teams. You know, it's just the Jazz are going to have to figure out a way to win 44 games. And I hate to sound boring, but because this isn't a team that's established anything at all, even their best players outside of Jaren Jackson Jr. have never done any type of serious winning in their life, notably Lauri Markkanen. Like, you just got to patchwork together 44 wins, 45 wins to get to where you need. I'm not even going to feel confident this is a team I'm going to say, well, they're playing the Kings three times, they're going to win two of the three of those. Probably, but like, again, this is a team last year that was a disaster and was trying to lose and beat the Pistons and the Spurs on back-to-back nights, one here in Salt Lake and one in San Antonio. Like, they would accidentally, because of their raw talent, but lack of ability to understand how to use it consistently, they would accidentally win games they weren't supposed to be winning. So thinking all of a sudden this is going to be, you know, Stockton Malone or Williams and Boozer or, you know, Gobert and Mitchell, who probably could go down the schedule and understand within 75% the likelihood they were going to win a game or lose a game. And I'm not talking about spreads. I'm just saying you can count on them beating this team. And count on them beating this team. I don't feel that way about this basketball team. I just think they got to find a way to string together enough to get to where they're going. And there's going to be some really awful nights, and there's going to be some really surprising wins, and you're going to get a taste of both.
0: Yeah, a typical NBA season.
1: But more so even than usual. I think even more spread out than most.
0: Well, to get to 44 wins, you have to at least establish some consistency. But I get what you're saying. The problem is they don't have a center and their backcourt is super young. Mm-hmm. So they're not going to be a 50-win team because of those two factors. So the youth of the backcourt, I think, will lead to some of the inconsistency that you're talking about. And then the matchup at center will be a huge thing. Like if the Jazz play against a team with an uberly athletic center, they're going to have a bunch of trouble because Nurk on the defensive end, the Bosnian Beak, he can lean on you, but he can't defend you. Does that make any sense?
1: Yep.
0: So that's going to be difficult. Like when the Jazz play the Lakers, for example, and Luka runs pick and roll at the Bosnian Beak over and over again, it's going to be a long night.
1: Mm-hmm.
0: You know, they're a particularly bad matchup for the Lakers. So yeah, flawed roster for sure. But what do you hope to accomplish out of the year? Maybe play some meaningful minutes and establish who your backcourt is,
1: yep.
0: Right? And then, you know, when you can solve your center problem, you do. You just can't do it right now.
1: It's going to be a team that I think is going to play to the level of its competition. As cliche as that sounds, that's what these teams do. Lowry's never won at a high level. Young players are going to get up for the big games. They're probably going to have a hard time on the third game in four nights or the second night of a back-to-back, playing against a lesser team that doesn't have anyone cool on the opposing roster to think, yeah, we got to be up for it. We got to be ready for it, and you got to go out and win that game. And that's what mature teams do. And that's how you get to 50, 55 wins. You got to be exceptional to get to 60. The Jazz clearly aren't exceptional. They're not consistent enough or know how to win enough to get to 50. So it's about getting to 44, and you get there however you can.
0: Well, playing on your play down to opponents, they're just going to suck on the road.
1: Probably, yeah.
0: You watch these teams and the evolution of teams. I mean, you can go back to previous Jazz eras. I mean, the teams that are on the come win a ton of home games, and they're going to suck on the road. That's what's going to happen. They're going to have an above 500 record at home by a ways.
1: Yeah.
0: And then they're not going to be very good.
1: They can't be that far below 500 on the road, so it offsets itself.
0: Yeah.
1: I mean, that's got to be the goal.
0: So they're going to lose to New Orleans on the road, or whoever.
1: Yeah, absolutely.
0: Taking off
1: yeah.
0: on your play down to your competition. You're going to see losses to Trying to think of bad teams now. Portland.
1: You're going to lose a game to Milwaukee.
0: Yeah.
1: On some random night of like, how did you lose that game? Yeah. You just last week beat Houston by 15 points or whatever it was. Yeah. That's going to be the inconsistency of this team.
0: How do you turn into the Bulls of the 90s? You consistently win at home and on the road, and your record is similar in both.
1: Yeah.
0: And those teams have veterans on them.
1: Yep. And can win titles. This Jazz team isn't there.
0: So they're going to win it, or they're going to win a ton of games at home, and they're going to lose a ton of games on the road to teams that are fairly inexplicable. But that's just how young teams operate.
1: Yep.
0: And what Keontae George really did last year was he was pretty consistently good, which was the next step for him, because he was good one night and sucked the next. Mm-hmm. And he was consistent last year. Can he keep that up? And then how much more consistent can Ace Bailey be? Because he wasn't consistent last year.
1: At all.
0: You know, Darren Peterson is a rookie. How consistent can he be? How consistently good can Bryce Sensabaugh be on defense? All these are big-time question marks. But all those things are all worse on the road.
1: Mm-hmm.
0: So...
1: Which, if the Jazz feel a real pressure to win, or Will Hardy really feels like he has to get this team to the playoffs, there's a scenario where you're seeing Svi, HT, and John Conchar getting real minutes over a Bryce Sensabaugh.
0: Svi HT is it? Oh, wait, I thought you were saying THT.
1: No, Svi HT.
0: I got confused by my own nicknames. Yeah, you think Svi's going to play 35 a night?
1: I think Svi's going to play. So, if, you know, unless Bryce Sensabaugh suddenly finds some consistency. Because Bryce is younger and bigger and has a longer future ahead of him if it works out. But Bryce has got to show that he can step in and play night to night. You know, and the same thing goes for Cody Williams. If Cody Williams can't offer something consistently every night, John Conchar is going to play. Because John Conchar will do whatever you need him to do to win that night. Rebound or assists or play defense or score or whatever he's got to play. Third string point guard. Whatever he's got to do, he will figure it out. Unless Cody can take that job from him. Oh, and same with Bryce and SVHD. But that's a young team. That's a young team struggling to figure it out. That's what's on the docket.
0: I don't think Denver's going to be consistent, though. I don't think the Lakers are going to guard anybody. I mean, that's kind of what I meant, you know, with their contemporaries. I don't think the Jazz or the Spurs or the Thunder, but even as presently constituted, I don't think they're that far off from the Lakers or the Nuggets.
1: We were talking about...
0: Or Minnesota, for that matter.
1: Kalshi, the whatever trading company.
0: Uh-huh.
1: Putting Walker Kessler as the third... Number three in Defensive Player of the Year bets behind Wemby and Chester. I was listening to Wendy's podcast this morning, so I was outside, and they said Walker needs to be a top five defensive player in the NBA. And I thought, is that what people are expecting? Walker to be a top five defensive player in the NBA? Like, Jazz hit the 30th ranked defense every year, and I know they weren't trying to win necessarily, but like that's not who Walker is, if that's the expectation there. To your point of who are the Jazz's contemporaries going to be in the West vying for, you know, 5, 6, 7, 8. If you're betting on Walker to be the third or fourth best defensive player in the league, top five defensive player in the league, you're going to be really disappointed in LA.
0: Player or center?
1: Player.
0: Hmm. Well, they need him to be that.
1: They do need him to be that.
0: But... I don't know. He'll be a top five rebounder in the league.
1: Yeah. And probably top five shot blocker.
0: I'd buy into he could be a top five defensive center.
1: Yeah.
0: I don't know about defensive player.
1: No, not player. Maybe center. But that would be a major increase for him.
0: Well, yeah, it would, although he didn't play last year, in all fairness. So you can't hang that 30th ranked defense on him last year.
1: No, for sure.
0: And again, they were intentionally doing that. And what do you consider a defensive skill? Do you consider rebounding a defensive skill?
1: Yeah, absolutely. And so is shot blocking. But what I care more about is, like, are you actually stopping layups? Andre Kirilenko blocked a lot of shots. He also let guys get all the way to the rim so he could block shots because the numbers looked really good.
0: But he wasn't a center.
1: No, but there are Miles Turner is a lousy defensive player. Gets a lot of blocked shots.
0: Well, yeah, off-ball blocks are not as valuable as... I don't know, at the rim blocks.
1: Or just stopping the guy from getting shot. Rudy's blocked shot numbers, I bet you, from his first couple of years in the league to his prime in Utah, probably went down.
0: Right.
1: People stopped challenging him. He got better. You know, your young corner in the NFL probably gets more interceptions early in his career than Stephon Gilmore later on or Darrell Revis later on in their careers because you stop throwing the ball that way. They're just too good. So you stop challenging the guys, actually, if they're good enough defensively to stop you. But if a guy's going to block three shots a game but give up 25 points in the paint because he's not very good but he just likes to block your shot, that doesn't mean you're a good defensive player, and that would be my fear for Walker.
0: All right, stay tuned. We'll have more coming up next. Don't forget, Thurl Big T Bailey at the top of the 4 o'clock hour. It's the Jake and Ben Show, 97.5 The KSL Sports Zone.
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0: Jake and Ben, 97.5, the KSL Sports Zone. Jake Scott, Ben Anderson, thank you for making us part of your day. ESPN's talking about right now, Ben. The inevitable happened. Your guy, James Harden, agrees to a 3-year, $97 million deal with the Cleveland Cavaliers, who remain just a horribly run franchise.
1: I like the Peyton Watson trade, in all honesty. I know it's a bit of a gamble. $90 million, they're paying for him for 4 years. Last year's a player option. There's some red flags there. He's only had one really good month, but his month was really good. And don't get me wrong, James Harden today is still a better player than Peyton Watson. But, I mean, James is, what, 37? Get him 3 years and $100 million? It's just $90 million? For a guy who's just, like, never shown he can do it. You know, and again, this
0: Well, do what exactly?
1: Win to the point that they're trying to win at. You know, right? They are as all in as you can be right now. Mm-hmm. They traded all their draft picks and everything to the Jazz to go and get Donovan. And to their credit, they've done a good job not letting that blow up in their face yet, to the point where the Jazz are getting like a number 5 overall pick. They didn't do for the Jazz what the Clippers have done for the Thunder with some of their mistakes, leading to great players and lottery picks, et cetera, et cetera. So good for Cleveland. And going out and getting Peyton Watson and mortgaging more future picks, their 2031 unprotected first, to get him, I actually think is fine. It's a little bit sunk cost, but you are there to win a title. This is what the concept is. This is what the idea is. You're all in. This is your time to be all in. But using $30 million on James Harden, who's shown he can't get you to the promised land, and if he's on your team, he has to play a certain style where he has to be responsible for getting you to the promised land, is exactly what we were talking about when the Nuggets couldn't trade or couldn't afford to keep the guys they needed to keep around. Like, they've paid the wrong guys. And after Cleveland has made some interesting moves, they commit to paying the wrong guy again. It's bizarre how teams continue to do this.
0: Well, they committed it when they traded for him.
1: Yeah, absolutely.
0: I wonder if they would have considered going back on that after they saw how it all played out.
1: But it's just like the Wizards and Trae Young.
0: Oh, when was the last move, and take yesterday's off the table, when was the last good thing Cleveland did? I'd argue that the Cavaliers were probably just as close to a title without Donovan than with him. I don't even know if I'd throw that in the good move category.
1: I think they got Jared Allen in the original James Harden Nets.
0: Yeah.
1: Like, for Caris LeVert.
0: Okay.
1: Which is a really good trade.
0: All right.
1: Because Jared Allen's a really good player.
0: Uh-huh. That was also a long time ago.
1: But yeah, that was a long time ago. Right. Yeah, like, Jalen Tyson's a fine player that they drafted in the 20s, but it's like,
0: I don't know if, Evan Mobley's working out.
1: Yeah, as the number 3 overall pick, again, he never made that jump to being Anthony Davis, which is what they needed to win a title. You know, when they got the number 3 overall pick, that was their opportunity. Right. And he didn't turn into the superstar. So, honestly, as far as, like, what's an above-average move? Not, oh, well, I mean, Evan Mobley's a good 3rd overall pick. He's fine. He's just not the star you're going to pair with Donovan to get to a title. So inherently, it's kind of flawed. So where is the, wow, they did something nobody else saw, or they batted above their average? They were a win above replacement level. I think Jared Allen trade's a good one.
0: The all-in thing is interesting because, you know, like, if you're all-in on a team that can't win, then why are you all in? It was the Jazz with Donovan and Rudy.
1: Mm-hmm.
0: Jazz are all in.
1: Yeah.
0: That team wasn't going anywhere. Why are you all in? You know, I wonder about that with teams like Cleveland. You're not going anywhere. So why are you all in? They are. They're all in. They're up against the apron. They've got their they're paying James Harden. Well, what's the point? What's the point if your team's not? I mean, and I don't like the ring culture where you just dismiss a season if you don't win a ring.
1: Yeah, but they won 60 games 2 years ago. Like, that's a cool season.
0: But we're talking about roster management, mm-hmm. which is about winning it all. That is the point. You're managing your roster to win it all. Now, if you have a good season and don't quite get there, don't throw it out with the bathwater. That's not what I'm saying.
1: Mm-hmm.
0: But the idea is to progress toward being the best team in the NBA and winning the NBA championship. There is not a move out there that Cleveland could do to put them over the top this year.
1: That's the problem. So, you know, if you're going to break this down in the NBA, teams that go all in, the Knicks went all in. You know, they traded Julius Randle for Karl-Anthony Towns. They gave up 6 first-round picks for Mikal Bridges. Like, some crazy moves. They made their last trades that were available to them, Emmanuel Quickly, I can't remember who all was in the trade to go out and get OG Anunoby from Toronto. And it worked. They won a title. They went all in. They really did. There was a route, I think, because that team now clearly has proven to be far less flawed than Cleveland to win a title. They beat them in the playoffs, 4-1, I think. And had fewer flawed players on their roster. Now, Cat is flawed. Jalen Brunson's very flawed. And then they had a bunch of extremely good role players who kind of play both sides of the floor, filling out the rest of their starting lineup. Bridges, Anunoby, some of these, Josh Hart, obviously some of the names I just mentioned. It's right to applaud them for going all in because it worked. I wonder how many teams view that and say, well, we're close to that or we're similar to that. When I think if you watched Cleveland last year, they were clearly not close to that.
0: No.
1: So, but...
0: But they'll talk themselves into it. They'll say, hey, it was in the Eastern Conference Finals. We're right there. We're knocking
1: again
0: on the door.
1: I like the Peyton Watson trade. I didn't watch that series thinking they're Peyton Watson away from beating the Cavs or the Knicks. The Knicks handled them.
0: Uh-huh.
1: You know, the Knicks ran away from them. So, and I still don't think Cleveland with Peyton Watson is suddenly
0: Kenny.
1: In the three or four best, or maybe top two teams in the East, top three teams in the East.
0: Right.
1: So that's the hard part. I just, do you blow it up now? That's what the Jazz did.
0: That's what they did.
1: Jazz said Donovan and Rudy aren't good enough. We could kind of continue to play this out. You could Jared Butler your way to the two seed if you wanted to, but even that team's not going to be good enough to win a title. So they just said, trade everything.
0: Did you throw that Jared Butler thing in for me?
1: I did.
0: Oh, thank you.
1: But yeah, Boyan's not going to get you there. Mike Conley's not going to get you there. Rudy's not going to get you there. Donovan's not going to get you there. Royce O'Neal's not going to get you there. And with the exception of Conley, who they traded the next year or later that first year, right? They just blew it up. They started all the way over. And that's got to be one of the hardest things to do in the NBA. But it's very similar. I mean, the Jazz had the best record in the NBA in 2020, 2021. The best record in the NBA. And two years later, they blew it up. 2022,
0: yeah.
1: They traded everybody. The Cavs had the best record in the East 2 years ago and might have been smarter this summer to blow it up.
0: Honestly, falling in love with your own players, though, might be a bad strategy. That fear you're talking about where you're like, oh, I've got to give Jaylen Brown the supermax because we're scared to death of losing him, and we love that guy.
1: Mm-hmm.
0: And then you end up having to make a bad trade just to move off him, which still doesn't make a whole lot of sense. But Jamal Murray maybe is the better example.
1: Yeah, for sure.
0: They fell in love with their own guy. And yes, they got a title.
1: At least they did win.
0: And then they were scared. They mm-hmm. were like, oh, man, we've got to give Jamal all the money because we're scared to death of having to find another Jamal Murray or another player to play alongside Nikola Jokic. I mean, you and I had a discussion, I think it was a couple of weeks ago, like the big three model might not be
1: it's
0: a
1: not
0: thing.
1: Not really a thing.
0: It
1: anymore.
0: Should be the big one model, and then don't fall in love with anybody else.
1: Yeah.
0: And everybody else is expendable because as soon as you fall in love with your own guy and pay them $1 zillion because you're afraid they're going to go somewhere else, then all of a sudden you're backed into a corner. And there's nothing that you can do. I mean, the Jazz re-signed Mike Conley. They probably shouldn't have done that.
1: No, they shouldn't have.
0: You know?
1: They should have cleared that space. And if they were going to try and retool with that roster and keep it together, I mean, they clearly said, no, we can't do that because they signed Conley.
0: They probably loved Bogdanovich. Probably should have moved off him mm-hmm. when that didn't work. You know, you've got to find the one and then maybe build around that. I'm becoming more and more convinced of that because once you get down to the end of the line, then it's just, and you've talked about this a lot, then it's just attrition. Then it's, and you can see it with Denver, it's just chisel, chisel, chisel. And if you don't make the right moves to reboot it, think Bill Belichick,
1: yep.
0: Then you're just screwed. And then all of a sudden you're wasting Nikola Jokic in his prime. I mean, you're wasting the last few years of Steph Curry because in Golden State because of just complete ineptness over the last 5 years.
1: Yeah, it might be your top one. You got to get the guy. And clearly that guy can be any number of things because it could be Giannis 1 year. It could be Jalen Brunson the next year. It could be Jokic. It could be Kawhi. We've seen all of it. It could be Jason Tatum. And I know they had Jalen Brown too, who actually won finals MVP. But you've got to get the guy. And then you probably have to have 7 really good role players around him. That's kind of what the league is doing now.
0: Golden State kept Klay Thompson too long and should have traded him, not let him go in free agency.
1: Same with Draymond.
0: Huge mistake. Draymond Green should have been off this roster 5 years ago.
1: Mm-hmm.
0: If they were going to reboot it around Steph, but they fall in love with Draymond,
1: yep.
0: And they fall in love with Klay, and I get it. There's a lot of titles there, but if the idea is to, you know, have the best roster possible around a generational player. Well, Golden State failed at the end. Denver is failing. Milwaukee failed spectacularly.
1: Yep.
0: Just horrendous moves.
1: And I understand the human emotion aspect of it allows you to fall in love with your guys, reward your guys, treat your guys like winners, and they are. The loyalty there, I totally get. Loyalty very rarely wins a whole lot in the NBA. You know, just in most sports.
0: Golden State on the front end of their run, the smartest thing they did was let Harrison Barnes go.
1: Yep.
0: I'm sure they loved Harry in Golden State.
1: Yeah, he won.
0: Yeah, he won. He was a part of that group that took the league by storm.
1: He was in the original death lineup.
0: He was. He was the power forward or whatever. Yeah. And Dallas paid him a bunch of money, and Golden State made the right decision.
1: Yep.
0: Said, love you, but we can't pay you that.
1: They valued the versatility more. Now they also got the boost of the salary cap blowing up enormously in one summer.
0: And got Kevin Durant.
1: And they got Kevin Durant, but they valued the versatility that you could get by not bringing Harrison Barnes back.
0: Yep.
1: That wasn't loyalty, but it did reward them.
0: No, it was not.
1: And they're the last team to win. They're the last team to win titles closest together.
0: The Jazz should not have matched Walker Kessler's money because they fell in love with him as a player. Mm-hmm. You need to be sober in the approach, because mistakes are set you back or cap you out or do all these things, and then you just can't get better and you're stuck in the middle.
1: It would be my fear for Jazz fans, or maybe my warning for Jazz fans, that again, we touched on this a little bit. This team still might be about building around Darren Peterson and Ace Bailey, or one or the other, and everyone else here is just kind of a placeholder until you're ready to win with that guy.
0: Uh-huh.
1: And all those guys are going to be gone. Lowry will be gone. Jaren will be gone. Keontae might be gone. All of these players might be gone once the Jazz feel like, oh, this is the number one guy. The Jalen Brunson or the Giannis or the Kawhi, all these main, Steph Curry, all these names we were just talking about that are good enough to be the best player on a title team. And then you have to have all the elite role players around them. And those guys aren't making $45, $49 million like Lowry does or like Jaren does or like Keontae's going to demand. You know, it might be what you get from some of those guys to build out other roster pieces to complete a 6, 7, 8-man rotation. It's tough, and that has reset the timeline, or that would reset the timeline a little bit in this hypothetical I'm laying out, but I would bet it's more realistic than fans think.
0: So
1: that doesn't mean you won't win in the meantime.
0: No.
1: You know, Boston won a lot. Boston actually made a finals before they won their championship, but they had to retool from there.
0: Yeah.
1: They had to go and trade for Derek White. They had to go and say goodbye to some pieces they really valued. They had to get rid of Al Horford for a while before bringing him back, if I remember correctly. They had to go get Kristaps Porzingis. Like, those weren't free pieces. They had to go out and trade guys that probably Celtics fans really liked from that first finals team, not show a whole lot of loyalty to them, and then bring in the actual right pieces. You just got to be prepared for that in today's league.
0: I think it's the reason you hire somebody like Danny Ainge, mm-hmm. Meaning that you just can't get attached. You got to be cold. That's his reputation. He was the one who said he would have traded Larry Bird mm-hmm. when he was on the Celtics. You know, I think that's the mentality that you've got to have. It's got to be the downside of that job of being a general manager.
1: Jerry West had it. Jerry West was pretty cold.
0: Yeah, he said he traded dozens of players throughout my career. It's all right. You know, you got to do what you got to do. He's the one who passed on Harry Barnes.
1: And by the way, like, that's right for the fans. I know the fans want to fall in love with the players. I get it. And you want to feel the team build and go through the journey. Actually, I think what you owe fans is winning. And if you think it's easier to win by going out and getting better players and having versatility and valuing that over loyalty, that's probably the right move for the fans. Even if the fans have a hard time saying goodbye to whatever random player in the past, you know, Blue Edwards when the Jazz traded Blue Edwards or Jeff Malone or whoever, you know, you trade the right guy at the right time for the better piece, it works out for you.
0: I cried that day.
1: Blue Edwards or Jeff Malone?
0: Jeff Malone, obviously.
1: Well, it's fine.
0: Our joke is that I love Jeff Malone, not Blue Edwards.
1: Correct.
0: And your outrageous miscalculation of how good Jeff Malone was.
1: One of us is wrong.
0: Yeah, I know. I'm well aware that one of us is wrong about that take. Yeah, I mean, it just contracts are shorter. The game is different.
1: Yep.
0: The salary cap is more punitive. And so you just have to operate and play a different game.
1: It's a real coin toss. I mean, again, can you blame Denver for saying, what if we can't replace Jamal Murray? So they won't get rid of him. Problem is, he's not good enough now to win you a title. So, like, you're committing to something that's ceiling is lower than what you hope or are willing want, but the fear of not replacing that player with an equal quality player, like, they're just not even willing to take the gamble.
0: But your guy Belichick, he let Wes Welker go.
1: He did, absolutely.
0: He let a lot of popular players go when people said they've got a lot of good years.
1: Danny Ainge let Kyrie Irving go, and it ended up being better. He wasn't there for it, but it ended up being better
0: for Boston.
1: Jason Tatum and Jaylen Brown. It was better for them that they let Kyrie go. I bet that stunk. I bet that was not that fun. They didn't get anything for him, right?
0: No, he went as a free agent.
1: That stunk. I bet you that really hurt.
0: Yeah. Is the Isaiah Thomas trade for Kyrie Irving the coldest move in NBA history?
1: It's one of them. It's up there.
0: I can't think of another one. The coldest trade. Isaiah Thomas gave his hip to the team in a playoff run.
1: All the circumstances there.
0: His sister passed away.
1: Yeah.
0: He was the Celtic.
1: What he represented for the team.
0: They just traded him.
1: Often. Yeah. Pretty tough.
0: I can't think of a colder move. I really can't.
1: If I had one, I would have brought it up. I mean, a cold one, honestly. You know, again, talking about like ultimate loyalty. Another Celtics guard. They traded Marcus Smart. Marcus Smart was beloved in Boston, right? The tough guy was on that first finals team that didn't win the championship, but was like the culture guy.
0: Uh-huh.
1: We got him. He's going to be that piece. Shipped him to Memphis, I think. I think that was in the Kristaps trade. I think that ended up being a three-way deal, if I remember correctly.
0: Yeah, Memphis was trying to replace, what's his name, who went to Houston, who's now in Phoenix. Brooks.
1: Yeah, Dylan Brooks.
0: Dylan Brooks.
1: Yep.
0: And thought they would get another hard-nosed guy, and it turns out Marcus Smart sucks.
1: But he was beloved. You know what I mean?
0: Well, he was a role guy.
1: And I think he'd won Defensive Player of the Year a couple years before.
0: I think it was like the year before. but this falls right into our discussion. He was a role guy. You don't overpay role guys.
1: Yeah, you can't fall in love with that guy.
0: If you want to oversimplify, you know, what we're talking about here, do not overpay role guys. Might be tempting. You might say, oh, this Marcus Smart, Defensive Player of the Year, heart and soul of the team, role guy.
1: And they got Kristaps for him. They did. Kristaps came back, and Kristaps was better than Marcus Smart for what they needed.
0: Al Horford saying goodbye to him the first time, role guy.
1: Mm-hmm. Can't overvalue that player. So you have to understand, again, so what if we're going to bring this big picture, and we'll bring it to the Jazz, you have to decide who's a role guy. Uh-huh. And you can't say, well, look at his salary, that means he's a star. There's a world where Lowry's a role guy.
0: Oh, sure.
1: In fact, a very realistic outcome that he is a role guy.
0: Depending on what team he's on, yeah, for sure.
1: So, if he's a role guy, and the Jazz decide Ace is better, or Keontae's better, or Jaren's better, or Darren Peterson's better, or whoever is better, and Lowry's a role player, because he's your third best player, or worse, can't keep him.
0: Well, except for you don't have to pay those other guys until his contract's over.
1: Years. Right, you got a couple years. But to your point, once Marcus Smart needed X amount of dollars, he was no longer worth it.
0: No, he was not. Stay tuned. We'll have more coming up next. Thurl Bailey, top of the 4 o'clock hour. 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
4: 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Keep an eye out when MLB expands. Salt Lake City is quietly becoming one of the hottest sports towns in America. Sports Business Journal just vaulted Salt Lake from number 44 to number 12 nationally, ahead of some legacy markets on its best sports business cities list. What has changed? 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

0: People are so funny. Jake and Ben, 97.5 DKSL Sports Zone. Jake Scott, Ben Anderson. Ben, the biggest story of the day today, going on with the University of Utah, they got a little jealous about the drama within the athletic department at BYU. They thought, hey, wait a minute.
1: Two can play that game.
0: Sure can. The University of Utah is suing Freddie Whittingham for breach of contract after he left Utah to go to Michigan in January, and Utah is suing to get back his the liquidated damages in his contract. Ben, they're seeking more than $300,000 for breach of contract and at least $1 million in general and special damages on the fiduciary duty claim, plus punitive damages. That million feels like going for blood.
1: The million is the going for blood. So he says, drop the million, I'll take the misdemeanor. You know, that's the manslaughter charge. And he says, no, it was reckless driving. Drop it down and I'll pay you the $300,000 buyout. The $1 million seems like it's supposed to be the eye-opener for Freddie to get him to back down.
0: I don't think he's going to give him a dime.
1: He's going to either.
0: I don't.
1: He would have done it.
0: I think this is going to go to the mattresses. Okay. I really do. And listen, there's two different discussions here, okay? Justice and wisdom.
1: Okay.
0: If your goal is justice, Utah is acting perfectly reasonably.
1: Yeah, absolutely.
0: Contracts have words. Correct. Agreements have consequences. They are justified because Freddie owes them that money.
1: The team would have paid Freddie if he was here. They would have honored their side of the deal, ideally. He's not there anymore. They expect him to offer his side of the deal as well.
0: So if you prioritize justice, their actions are justifiable, in my opinion. But if the discussion turns to wisdom, this is not the correct step. Well, this is not the wise thing to do. And I often make fun of PR people and say how just what terrible, awful people they are. But public relations does matter.
1: Of course.
0: And even though you're justified and you're saying, hey, this is justice, we're out for justice, that doesn't mean that it's smart or beneficial in the long run. Sometimes you just have to eat the L and move on. You know what Utah needs to do? Turn the page from the Whittinghams. This exit was a disaster, an absolute disaster. Whether it's the athletic department's fault or not, it was a disaster. What, from a PR perspective, Ben, your PR mind, what's the best thing to do after a disaster?
1: Not create a disaster. Not create a second one.
0: Turn the page.
1: Turn the page.
0: Turn the page.
1: Move on.
0: Get off the front page. Get the relationship. Get your, if you're Mark Harlan, he needs to get away from this story because the ending of Whittingham went so badly. He needs it to be over and he needs Morgan to win football games. And not letting the story end, I think, is a mistake. I don't think any judge is going to give Utah $1 million in punitive damages. So you're just truly chasing 300 gur. Just move on, whether you're entitled to it or not.
1: Do you think it was all happy feelings the day Ron McBride left the University of Utah?
0: I know it was not.
1: Is Ron McBride now welcome back at Utah and beloved?
0: He sure is.
1: Don't you think who was at practice earlier, I think it was 2 weeks ago, for the University of Utah? Former really famous head coach. Was there for 2 years. Urban Meyer.
0: Okay.
1: Was everyone happy when Meyer left Utah?
0: Is Jim Fossil still with
1: us? Urban Meyer? Was everyone happy when Herb left?
0: Oh, no. Gordon wrote a column headlined Urban Liar.
1: So, that's funny. But they welcomed him back. I think everyone assumes you're just going to welcome Witt back at some point. You would assume Witt would be back in the fold at Utah if, at worst, a gracious guest at practice, the way Ronnie Mack goes and watch practices, the way Urban will show up even though he works for Fox now and will hang out with Morgan Scalley and be a trusted voice and, hey, look, Urban's there. That's cool for some of the young players. You would hope there would be some goodwill between Utah and the Whittinghams as a whole. Specifically, Kyle, to come back 5, 6, 10 years down the line and be welcome. to be a part of the program, to at least have some identity because he is such a critical piece of your history. This $300,000 you're trying to get from his brother, even remotely putting that at risk, is not worth it. Well, so while I agree with the black and white nature, and I said, I don't have a problem with Utah saying, hey, you broke your contract says you're going to pay back whatever the 75% or 25% or whatever it is to get out of your deal, to go coach somewhere else, just to honor that. Throwing the $1 million on top, which is just a little bit of a you-know-what on your way out the door, a kick in the butt on the way out the door, feels like, man, are you going to sever a relationship with someone who we do know is one of the more petty people in Kyle Whittingham to the point where he doesn't want to come back, where he doesn't want to be involved in Utah, where he doesn't want to have this legacy here because he doesn't like the way you treated him on his way out the door, like over a few $100,000? That, I think, actually could end up being a real mistake.
0: What is Whit coming back, though? What value does that bring?
1: Well, the same value that Ron McBride being around the program
0: so
1: brings.
0: So warm fuzzies?
1: Yeah, honestly. But that's what college football at least used to be.
0: Yeah.
1: I mean, that's what college football, I think, was built on for a while.
0: Dude, as long as Mark Harlan's working at Utah, Whit ain't coming back.
1: No, I agree.
0: And vice versa.
1: But Utah realize that? Shouldn't there be somebody larger than that who actually is pulling the strings, ideally, behind Mark Harlan or above Mark Harlan, who has a longer-term view of this and says, oh, this isn't what we want our reputation to be. This is not what we want our school to represent.
0: Why? Who would that be?
1: Donors? Presidents?
0: Oh, the president's on board. You're not suing right. Freddie Whittingham if the president is on
1: Then the donor. Then the person who actually has a legacy. Then the person who's not trying to either use this as a springboard or a job between jobs.
0: But there is a difference in the way that it ended with Whit and the way that it ended with Urban or Mac. This sounds mean, but Mac was, at least in Chris Hill's mind, justifiably fired.
1: Mm-hmm.
0: The program wasn't where the good doctor wanted it to be, and he was quick and clean.
1: Uh-huh.
0: Urban Meyer left for greener pastures. You know, it happens all the time in coaching. You let a little water go under the bridge, and Urban Meyer's back, whatever, comes and visits the program. Kyle Whittingham stayed at the school for 30 years, 20 of that as the head coach, wins league titles,
1: mm-hmm.
0: has the record he has. He's the third winningest active head coach, and he wanted to stay. And they told him to GTFO. Urban didn't want to stay. Mac wasn't coming off a 10-win season.
1: Right.
0: The program had not gone to the Fiesta Bowl under Mac, you know? And I remember how controversial that was at the time, and the players pert near revolted at Utah because Mac was so beloved. But then the program kind of goes to the next level, and Whit eventually takes over, which is kind of a part of Mac, and then Mac's, you know, whole culture lives on at the University of Utah. The way that it parted was so very different. And certainly Mac got over his bitterness, and good for him, but I don't see Whit getting over being bitter. His whole family is bitter. I mean, you saw the tweets from his...
1: And apparently Utah's doubling down now.
0: His kids and all this stuff. And yeah, this... Freddie Whittingham is doing this on purpose to Utah out of spite, and Utah took the bait. Because they're going to be the losers in this regardless, because it's such a bad PR.
1: Whether
0: look.
1: They get the money back or not, you're right. This isn't going to look good for Utah.
0: This doesn't look good for anybody.
1: Right.
0: No, it doesn't. And again, in college football where there are no rules, assistant coaches aren't held to these kind of standards with their contracts ever, ever. And assistant coaches are fired all the time. Middle of the season fired. I mean, It would be one thing if we're talking about all this with a head coach. Assistants are, by the overall programs, are valued very little. Like, they don't care enough about assistants to enforce this kind of thing. They just don't. I mean, speaking of Kepakeita, who did he follow? I get this all mixed up. Did he follow Burgess to BYU? Right? He followed Chris Burgess to BYU from Utah?
1: I think you're right.
0: Did they sue Chris Burgess right. for... breach of contract or
1: right.
0: whatever?
1: Right.
0: They're probably bummed about it, but what are you going to do? You're going to let Chris Burgess go and wish him well on the way out and then move on with your program, and you're probably bummed because you like Kepakeita, but What are you going to do? It's college athletics. Kalani Sitake famously does not part ways with recruits on bad terms. He's very open about that. He talks about how when he loses a recruit, he says to the player, good luck. Thanks for considering us. Mm-hmm. Maybe we can, you know, come together in the future sometime. And he's probably has hurt feelings that they didn't pick BYU, and he probably put a ton of investment into it. And the parents probably lied to his face and told him that they were coming to BYU all this time. And then they disappoint, and it's easy. It would be really easy to have hard feelings, but he doesn't. He says, hey, we'd be interested maybe in meeting up with you in the future. And as the college landscape has evolved, that turns out to be an extremely valuable strategy. So you know what? If you're suing a former assistant coach, that's not going to be a good look when you're trying to hire the next assistant coach or anybody else for that matter. It's just not worth it.
1: It's a representation and a microcosm of everything that has gone wrong for Utah over the last 8 months, over the last 12 months now, which is you shouldn't have ever gotten to this place with your head coach in the first place, with your legendary future College Football Hall of Fame, greatest coach in program history, Kyle Whittingham. Shouldn't have gotten to this point where it was this ugly anyways. Shouldn't have let it get here. You shouldn't have tried to give him that bizarre contract at the end that wasn't what he wanted. And again, if there are certain things you can't afford, I understand there are ways to go about it. I don't think the way Utah handled it was right. I don't know entirely what all their options were, admittedly. But essentially chasing him out, giving him a contract that is what was the Portland Trailblazers? Subprime.
0: Uh-huh.
1: That stripped him of all of his power, that essentially made him a dead man walking, almost to embarrass him, it seemed like, and if he was going to stay at Utah, to anger him, to force him to leave, to now follow it up with this. It's just been handled really poorly. And it's too bad, because I don't suspect it had to end this way.
0: Who do you blame?
1: I'm not going to pretend Whit is blameless in this conversation. At all. I'm not going to say, oh, well, Whit was doing everything right. Again, Whit kept stringing Utah along. Whit allowed them to have a head coach in waiting. That's like hiring Doc Rivers to be your advisor.
0: Your consultant.
1: And your consultant in the Milwaukee Bucks office. Like, Whit should have known better. And you know what? If it cost you Morgan Scalley, it cost you Morgan Scalley. Then you go out and you get Jay Hill. Or you whatever you got to do. There's other people you can hire to come in and replace it. Nobody's irreplaceable, including Kyle Whittingham. But Whit shouldn't have let that become a part of the conversation in the first place. That's, again, where we're talking about loyalty today. Loyalty didn't help anyone in that situation other than Morgan Scalley. And even then, Morgan's taking over a worse team than he would have had he gone to Colorado State and then gotten hired here when Utah said, hey, he did a good job there. We like him. This is going to be our opportunity. But to think that there was only one guy who could replace Whit was stupid, and that was one of the early mistakes that Utah made.

0: are off to a delayed start on southbound I-15 from 4500 South in Murray down to the 90th South exit in Sandy. We have one disabled vehicle westbound on the 201 highway just before 5600 West. That is off to the right shoulder, but not causing delays as of right now. 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

0: Jacob Ben, 97.5 DKSL Sports Zone. Jake Scott, Ben Anderson, Thurl Big T Bailey coming up right around the corner. Stay tuned for that. What do you think, Ben? 3 years, $97 million, about right for James Harden? His career earnings are going to be over $500 million.
1: Yeah, he's one of four players now, I think, to get there. LeBron, Steph, KD, and James Harden. Which he, of the group, if we're talking about the three greatest players of the last 20 years in the NBA, it probably is KD, LeBron 1, Steph 2, KD probably 3. Just as far as kind of like, I think who's going to define that era. Jokic has a very real argument to be in that conversation.

0: might be better than Kevin Durant, in my opinion. Not that Denver's done anything to support him and really put him in that spot. KD has 2 titles, an MVP. LeBron has 4 titles, 4 MVPs. Steph has 4 and 2 MVPs, whatever. So if you want to say resume-wise, Jokic is behind. But honestly, like, James Harden does belong in that next group as far as multiple MVPs, was very relevant. But he really is the Patrick Ewing, Karl Malone, Charles Barkley of this group also, who is the guy who doesn't have a title. And all the rest of those guys have titles. And there is a drop back between Olajuwon, Michael, obviously, number one, and some of the other great players of the 90s and the guys who didn't win.
1: I don't put James Harden in the same conversation as those guys. You know what that says to me? It's an example. Oh, James Harden earning over $500 million. It is evidence that stat people are idiots because he doesn't play winning basketball. He packs stats. You look at the triple doubles and the assists and whatever, and you go, man, pay that man. Hurry, pay that guy. And that James Harden, who's done nothing but play selfishly and not win, has made that much money in the NBA is crazy. He's a grifter. It's a scam.
0: It is. It's a bit of a grift.
1: It's a scam, and he's the best example of it. Russell Westbrook's right there. The way that he plays is a scam. Luka, in a way, is scamming the Lakers. We'll see if he ever gets to a title, but the fool of it all, that you're fooling people into you being better than you are. The best example of it is Bradley Beal being a great player on a bad team. James Harden's another example. It's just different, you know? Mm-hmm. And with guys that put up these crazy stats and get paid all this money, guess whose fault it's not ever?
0: Right. That guy.
1: That guy.
0: Yeah.
1: Nobody blamed James Harden for Houston not reaching whatever its potential was with. It was, it was Dwight Howard's fault. And then it was Chris Paul's fault. And then it was Rusty Westbrook's fault. Yeah. It was everybody's fault but James Harden.
0: The head coach.
1: Right.
0: Yeah, the front office, but not James.
1: But not James. Mm-hmm. Because have you seen his stats, Ben?
0: Right.
1: He's amazing. I don't mean to pick on Locke. But Locke at one point told me that James Harden was the best offensive player in NBA history.
0: Yeah.
1: False. And it was false then.
0: Mm-hmm. I had a tweet yesterday comparing the Peyton Watson trade, because it's all related. Cleveland was waiting to sign James Harden until they acquired Peyton Watson and finished their season because they were hoping they were going to sign LeBron. They obviously didn't get LeBron, so they shifted and went to Peyton Watson. So they had to wait to give James his bird rights money after they signed Peyton Watson to be able to afford all of it together. So I tweeted yesterday, it's kind of interesting that, you know, Denver only got one draft pick of one first and a second round pick for Peyton Watson, who's less proven than Walker Kessler, but not a lot less proven. And also Peyton Watson got $22 million and Walker got 32. It's like a big investment. And I had some people being like, yeah, but Peyton Watson hasn't done anything compared to Walker. And my problem now in the way I view it, and the reason I have a hard time with that conversation is you just can't afford to overpay anyone in the NBA anymore. You can't afford it. Nobody can really afford it. The second you overpay the wrong person, which is anybody who's making too much, you're in trouble. There's just been a commitment throughout James Harden's career to overpay him, to get to this $500 million number. And again, he solves a lot of problems on face value. He's a one-man offense. He gives you an identity. He's your point guard. He's your leading scorer. He's going to get you a triple-double. You don't have to like think of that hard of a game plan. You just kind of let him dribble, and he'll find some guys in the corners, or he'll go to the free throw line. It's like it's kind of a revolutionary style of basketball, but it was a grift. It was a mirage, what we were seeing. It produced something. It didn't produce what the goal is, which is to win championships. It never got there. So, yes, it was interesting, but it was a bit of a shell game with James. Where's the ball? Is it under this one? Is it under this one? And you can look, well, there's the triple doubles. Well, there's the 50-point, 20-assist game.
1: Mm-hmm.
0: Well, there's the MVP trophy. But it's, where's the defense? Where's the higher level play in the playoffs? You know, where is the getting along with teammates? Where is the not just being a mercenary going to the highest paying team? that stuff that actually does help you in never was there with James. But the shell game kept it moving, so you could never quite tell. And so he was consistently overpaid when, again, when you overpay the wrong guy, you don't win. And that's why James's teams have not won.
1: I would, if you're going to make the game all about you, at least when the biggest games come, you could not mail
0: disappear.
1: It in.
0: Yeah.
1: You could not show up. You could not fat it out. You can take your L like a man. You know what I mean?
0: Absolutely.
1: But he didn't do that. I mean, the game, God, what would it have been? I guess, wait, did Cleveland win game one and then lose the next four? I believe, right? But that game five performance by James Harden was the most embarrassing thing you've ever seen. He just stood out there and did nothing. Even though Kenny told you he was amazing at defense.
0: He's turned into a great
1: defensive player.
0: He
1: cost his team that series. Because of how ludicrous his defense was in that game number two, and single-handedly lost that game for him, because they erased a what was the deficit?
0: 22 points, I think,
1: 22
0: in the fourth quarter.
1: 22 points? Not, it wasn't just the fourth quarter. It was like 5 minutes in the fourth quarter. It was like the most ludicrous collapse you've ever seen in your life, because they ran it at the fat guy
0: wrong.
1: Over and over again.
0: They got swept.
1: Okay,
0: it was
1: so 0-4.
0: It was game one
1: that they blew
0: it. They were up 20 going into the fourth.
1: And then lost from there on out. No integrity, or integrity is not the right word. No pride.
0: Yeah.
1: Nothing.
0: Yeah,
1: just
0: it was game four. He was 2-8 from the floor, 0-6 from three.
1: Just laid down.
0: It's a toughie. It's a tough game.
1: You know, Donovan kind of laid down in the last game, which was disappointing. Because I wouldn't have thought that Donovan would have gone out like that.
0: They lost by 37 points.
2: Like that?
1: They should, after that playoff series, they should trade the whole team. It's over. Fire the coach. Trade everybody.
0: To revisit this, you weren't Peyton Watson away.
1: No.
0: I like the move. I like the Peyton Watson move. I kind of like Peyton Watson. I'm kind of intrigued by a team who's wanting to win a title and has some good young pieces going out and like taking a swing on a guy who might have real upside as a two-way player. I think that's not the worst gamble you can make. Undercutting that gamble by then signing James Harden after is not exactly reassuring. And that's
1: no.
0: the flaw.
1: Indeed.
0: But that's kind of always been the flaw with these James Harden teams. Always.
1: He's going to be on that team till he's 39? Mm-hmm. 40?
0: He's 37 now, so yeah.
1: Good luck with that. I don't think it's going to work out.
0: No, I'm with you.
3: It's like the Chris Paul deal.
1: Right. Absolutely. Should we do it? You want to do it right now, Christian? All right. Let's make the announcement for our Beehive Meals
0: okay.
1: Hero of
0: I didn't know what we were announcing.
1: The week. Yeah, we do it every Thursday on
0: okay.
1: the Jake and Ben Show. You can always nominate somebody at kslsports.com/contests. The winner this week, Cindy Smith. Here's what it said in her nomination. Cindy Smith is the mother of 10 kids and always on the go, volunteering and supporting each of her children's sports teams. She is often found taking treats, serving meals, decorating and organizing events, and cheering for the team on from the sidelines. And guess what, Ben? She was nominated by her daughter, Macy.
0: Oh, very nice.
1: How cool is that? So congratulations to Cindy Smith, the Beehive Meals Hero of the Week, and deservedly so. Ben, I got to tell you, today, I sat down with my wife and we were negotiating two kids' activities. You know, or, you know, Sadie has soccer, she has goalie camp, she's got a couple other things. Maggie's starting dance.
0: Schedule for two is a full-time
1: job. And so we're piecing together the schedule of who's going to drive where. I cannot imagine Cindy with 10 kids.
0: She's got a two deep on an NBA roster.
1: To keep it all on track and yep. then be so active in volunteering her time and effort. That's amazing. Deserved winner of the Beehive Meals Hero of the Week this week, Cindy Smith.
0: And Macy, way to celebrate your parents.
1: That is pretty cool.
0: Nice of you.
1: That is pretty cool. All right, kslsports.com/contest if you want to nominate somebody for the Beehive Meals Hero of the Week. One of my personal heroes, Thurl Big T Bailey, is coming up next. Stay tuned. 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
0: 100 again today. I'm sure you want to know it hits 100. Your water bill in the summer. 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

0: Jake and Ben, 97.5, the KSL Sports Zone. Jake Scott, Ben Anderson, thank you for making us a part of your day. Ben, let's talk some hoops with our next guest. No big deal. He was an NCAA national champion, former NBA star, of course. You see him on the Jazz broadcast, and he's got a great event coming up with Jam Fest. He's our friend Thorough Big T Bailey. What's going on, Big T?
1: Hey, well, you got that first part right. No big deal, baby. How are you guys?
2: We're doing terrific. I think Jake did neglect to talk about your illustrious acting career, which, Thurl, I thought you did a great job on the Jazz schedule release video. I know you have an acting history. I've seen some of your work. That video doesn't work, though, unless you do a good job. And you were awesome playing the therapist. I thought you did a really nice job.
1: Well, you know, I have kids, so, you know, that's part-time therapy, in a way. I'm not even going to mention my wife because she's my therapist. But yeah, it was fun, man. It was fun doing it. It was just it was a pretty long day, but it was so much fun. The crew and everybody involved in that were just amazing. So yeah, I'm glad it turned out the way it did. Got some really good reviews.
0: Thurl, let's talk a little Jazz offseason, but we can talk some overall NBA with you. I'm curious, Ben and I were talking about how much better should the Jazz be this season, and we talked about how maybe what will hold them back is young backcourt and the lack of a true starting center. Your thoughts on both of those thoughts, I guess.
1: Well, of course, we're talking about on paper, right? I mean, because you know everything has to be proven, but you know, when I look at the possibilities and I look at the potential of what this Jazz team can be this year, and that's based on the growth I saw in the young players. So I think some of what you guys are saying is correct. I mean, you still, even as a young player, you're still going to be developing and trying to prove yourself. I think we know what some of the vets can do, right? We know what Triple J did in Memphis. Can it totally translate or be better in Utah? Can Lauri Markkanen be better? I think he can. I thought he made some tremendous steps even in the little bit we got to see him last season. So there's so many pieces in there, and the most important thing, I think, is the chemistry that Will and his staff will have to continue to get them to have on the court, regardless of what lineup's out there. So, you know, I don't mind going out on a limb. I think we're a playoff-bound team. I'm not going to put us in any particular position, but I feel like we're capable of that, and then some.
2: How do you think Will Hardy what do you think Will Hardy has learned over the last 4 years? Because the expectations are totally different. Now, we've seen him have some really good starts to some seasons, and the Jazz have traded away players at the deadline, and they've closed really poorly, but he's had some 500 records through the first 4 months of the season or so, twice. What do you expect from him now in year five?
1: Well, realistically, and cards on the table, those have all been developmental years. You know, those have all have been positional years to get to this point. And look, that was no guarantee either. But I think Will is really ready to show his coaching ability full out. Not that he hasn't shown it in the past years. I think he's done a fantastic job with everything involved, but with the cast of characters that he has now, it's going to be, I think, a little more challenging for him, you know, to be able to put the right guys in the right places to succeed. We've seen him do that even in tough seasons, but now you're talking about let's go win. And so I think we know what the core is going to be. I think not as challenged, but I think, and it likes to be challenged, but I think that next sixth, seventh, and eighth guy or ninth guy, that core group that you have to have to compete in this league. It's not just about your stars or your core five. You know, they've got to have some support. And so I think that's where he'll probably be most challenged, but I'm excited to see Will go out and do his thing, because it's time.
0: What does a good season next year look like for Ace Bailey?
1: It's a good question. Since I am a Bailey, let me put myself in the Bailey shoes.
2: Put on your therapy hat.
1: Yeah.
2: Your old jersey.
1: I think it's nothing but upward. I think he's had enough of a taste, and he's been thrown in the fire enough, the developmental fire enough for his second year to be high expectations for him, first of all. I don't think the Jazz or Will and the staff are going to overload him with, you know, mega responsibilities, but what he did last year, he's got to bring it better. First thing I'm going to be looking for is, you know, what did you do with your body in the off season? That's an important factor because as a rookie, yeah, you went through some things early on in the season, missed some games. And, you know, some of those injuries can't be avoided, but I think he's learned that in this league, you've got to be conditioned and trained for the long haul. And the next part, I think, of Ace, I think Ace, even as a rookie, had a pretty good IQ. It got better as he started to learn the language that he needed to learn for the Jazz. And as he got more comfortable on both sides of the ball, I mean, some of the defensive things he did were incredible. We know he's athletic. So what will be his superpower is the question. And I think those things can start to be brought to light in your second year as you get more comfortable. His chemistry with Darren Peterson, that's going to be important. Right? You know, you've got to earn a starting role. That's not just going to be given to you. But I think he can do that.
2: What type of a challenge is Jaren Jackson Jr. facing coming into a team, being expected to bring a winning culture with him, what he's learned in Memphis, and trying to get this young team with Lauri Markkanen up to speed?
1: Yeah, I think when you make a transition like that as a high-profile, accomplished player, like Tripp, you might have to sacrifice some things in your game, right, for the betterment of the team. You may have to improve some things like rebounding because you have lost, you know, you're talking Walker Kessler, that was a pretty decent piece on the boards. So that's going to have to be consumed by multiple guys, including Tripp. Overall, I think his transition is going. I think this is something that he has been probably wishing for, to be in this kind of dynamic and this kind of culture. That's important. That's vital. And to help turn that into a winning culture. And I think his timing is great. And I think the Jazz made the right move at the right time to get the right guy. And I think first of all, I know he loves it here already. He loves the guys he's around. So that's going to help his game tremendously. And then basketball just becomes basketball, what you know and what responsibilities you have out there. And he's going to have some leadership responsibility as well because guys are going to look up to him. So I don't think the transition for him is going to be that different on the basketball side at all.
0: How do you think it's going to go for Walker with Luka in L.A.?
1: I think he'll thrive at some point. I mean, again, we're talking about players making transition. Now you're talking about a player who is young, like Walker, who's got hopefully a great career ahead of him. He's filling a need that not only the Lakers want, but Luka wants. And so that's going to be kind of an adjustment for him. It's going to be a different scheme. He's going to be around, you know, different pieces than he's used to. He's going to have to get back into a groove of playing NBA basketball, which he didn't have last year. And so, but look, players find a way. They find a way to make it work, or they don't, right? But I think Walker is the kind of guy who will find a way. He'll get better. He'll make that connection with his teammates, specifically Luka Doncic. He'll have to. I mean, that's a must. But I don't think he'll have a problem with that.
2: Is there a ceiling for Keontae George? When you look around the NBA, a lot of teams Some you could say default. Some you could say, look, the Knicks just won a title with a player who's really heavy ball in hand, who scores a lot. He's a guard. He's not out there to get everyone else involved, but he's there to shoot. What is the ideal role, do you think, for Keontae George, considering how much talent there is on this team around him?
1: I don't know if there's one ideal role for him. I think he's shown that he can be good in multiple roles, depending on who he's out there with, depending on whether he's on the ball or off of it. And I say this probably about every player, that the defense can always be better, especially when you're a point or your security right there is guarding the ball best you can. Now, it's hard in this league because I think Keontae's to the point where most players can't guard him one-on-one. That's just the talent in our league. But I don't know if Keontae has even gotten close to his ceiling yet. If it is, it's glass. And he can go above and beyond, I think. Look, I went out on a limb. You know, it was a thick limb. Say, I think he's going to be star this coming season. Of course, the Jazz have to win games, but I think Keontae is at that point. I think he's shown me enough to say, look, there's no going back. You know, we know what you can bring, and we know what you brought. Now it's about being consistent. It's about what nuances can you bring now on both ends, and how can you help this team win? But, yeah, for his short career right up to this point, my goodness, he's Keontae's pretty darn special.
0: Thurl, Cleveland this year extended Donovan Mitchell, and then today the big news is they signed James Harden to a 3-year, $97 million contract. You watched Donovan Mitchell play for a long time. Is that duo good enough to get over the hump in the East?
1: That's a great question. Those are two ball-dominant guys. But I think when you look around them, there's some possibilities there. Right? And for them, I think it really is postseason. Right? I think they'll do well in the regular season. Donovan hasn't really proven that he can go beyond, you know, get to the finals or possibly win a championship. And not that he has to do it by himself, but there has to be buy-in that he's your guy, and then has to be buy-in from him that he doesn't have to do everything. So is James the right guy? I mean, of course they think he is. You go ahead, old man. But I don't know. I mean, a lot of these teams are trending younger. A lot of these teams in the NBA are trending defensive-minded first. So, yeah, I don't know, man. I'm not sold on it yet. But that's just me.
2: Thurl, you have a tournament coming up. You've got you're helping host and represent a very exciting tournament coming up here in the state of Utah.
1: Yeah, it's my tournament, man. It's called Jam Fest. This is our third year in a row, and it's growing every year. We're in Sandy the last couple of years, right north of the Southtown Mall in the promenade there on Centennial Parkway. But it's next weekend. It's the 29th, and I call it Jam Fest because it is an outdoor 3-on-3 basketball tournament, and that's kind of old school to a lot of people, but the young players are starting to learn about it, you know, from 8 years old to adulthood, boys and girls, men and women. It's a lot of great competition, all outdoors, and we've got one more week. We're giving away some cool prizes, too, guys, for the next week before the tournament starts. If you go on my Instagram, which is Big T Bailey, this first prize that we're giving away are a lot of great movies coming out. So a bunch of Megaplex movie tickets. I'm not going to tell you the other prizes, but in there somewhere are some Jazz tickets. And it's going to be a great season to watch them. So if you want to go to jamfestutah.com or go to my Instagram at Big T Bailey and just go sign your team up. You can bring five players, so you got two subs. So you and Ben. You know, get the rest of your squad. We got all kinds of levels. We got. I just picked up a Baku electric scooter for one of our prize giveaways. We've got contests going on. So even if you don't play basketball, there's something for everyone with vendors. And SME Steel is our presenting sponsor this year. We got a lot of great partners. So it's going to be a great, great full day. You guys should check it out. If you're not working, come on by and check it out and get involved in the three-point shooting contest.
2: Thurl, you do have me curious because you were talking about three-on-three. I grew up playing three-on-three. I'm sure Jake did as well. What was your high school basketball career like? I don't know anything about your prep career.
1: That's because they didn't keep all that stuff now. That's all archived somewhere in somebody's basement.
2: Were you a big recruit? Did you win a lot in high school? What was your story?
1: Well, you know, I got cut twice in junior high. And I was 6'5 and 6'7 in the 7th and 8th grade. So I didn't really start playing until I got to high school. Played 1 year under a different guy who saw some potential in me when I was in the 9th grade, but didn't play. I played JV my first year of high school. And then at the end of my junior year was when I really started to click. You know, it takes us big guys a little longer. But I was starting to get coordinated. I developed my hook shot, a little jump shot on the baseline. So mostly the local schools started first. John Thompson at Georgetown wanted me. I got recruited by Dean Smith at North Carolina until they signed James Worthy, and they stopped coming to my house. And then Lefty Giselle at Maryland in College Park. So there were a number of schools that came after me, and I chose Norm Sloan at NC State. He won a national championship with David Thompson in 74. So, and then he left after my first year. So my second year was when Jimmy V came. So that's kind of my career in a nutshell. But my high school wasn't, you know, super exciting because I was just learning the game, and I loved it. Dr. J was really kind of my idol early on. So I wanted to try to, to follow his success. But yeah, I wasn't a great high school player. I mean, I came into my own probably my senior year.
0: Still, I bet that junior high coach feels dumb.
1: Well, no, because I probably would have done the same thing to me. If you had seen me, dude, I couldn't walk and chew gum. You know, it's about your lens, man. Those 2 years that he cut me, told me not to come back, and fortunately for me, he got a job at another school the next year, and then another coach came in. I tried out. And I was still bad, but he brought me into his office and said, if you want to be good, I'll come in 1 hour before practice. We'll practice 2 hours. I'll come in 1 hour after if you're willing to make a commitment. Dude, I had nothing else growing up in D.C., Maryland area. So I committed to him and didn't play that much my first year of junior. I went in for the jump balls, guys. Got the jump balls and came right back out. I played, averaged 2.3 seconds per game as a 9th grader. But my parents were proud of me, and I was, you know, happy to be on the team. And then that's kind of the story of my beginning, and it's all history after that.
0: So, Ben, my buddy Justin from college lives in Prince George's County now, and his kids go to a school, and the principal of the school is a huge Jazz fan. Because of Thurl Big T Bailey. So I had Thurl. You remember this, Thurl. I had you sign a hat. And we sent that hat to that principal. Long story short, they're the most popular family at that particular school. Because Thurl is not only a legend in Utah and, of course, in Raleigh, North Carolina, but right there in Maryland as well. And you're always so nice. And, yeah, that was a big deal.
1: Well, I got to give a shout-out to one of the guys who helped us win that NCAA tournament, the center of our team, Cozell McQueen, just passed away a couple of weeks ago. And he was really the center, the gravity of what we couldn't shoot it at all, but he thought he could. But what he did really well was he was a force to be reckoned with at the rim, and may he rest in peace. But, yeah, man, 43 years later, guys, people are still talking about what we accomplished. So it must
0: pretty
1: have
0: cool.
1: meant something to people.
0: Pretty cool. All right, Jam Fest is going down August 29th. You can register and get more information at jamfestutah.com. It's going to be just north of the Southtown Mall right there in that Sandy Promenade. You're not going to want to miss it. Jamfestutah.com. Thurl, thank you for coming on with us. Good luck with the 3-on-3 tournament. I'm sure it's going to be amazing.
2: Excited
0: we appreciate
2: to see you soon,
0: you.
2: Thurl.
1: Thank you, guys. Make sure they go hit my Instagram at Big T Bailey. Get those prizes.
0: Do it up. Thanks, Thurl. Cool.
1: Thank you, guys.
0: At Big T Bailey on Instagram. And that website again, jamfestutah.com. That's jamfestutah.com.
2: I wasn't a very good high school player. Who recruited you? John Thompson was the first person who came to my house. Oh, I bet you were okay, Thurl. I bet you were doing all right.
0: I bet you were pretty good.
2: Say Dean Smith?
0: Yeah, in North Carolina.
2: Yeah, I bet you were all right as a player.
0: He is right, though. You know, sometimes it takes bigger bodies a little bit more time to come around. Uh-huh. And interesting to hear even Thurl talk about, you know, improved coordination as he was a junior and then, you know, up in the skill and all these things that take a tremendous amount of work.
2: Well, it's funny. He wasn't a big in the NBA. I mean, he was big, but he was a 3. That's a 3-4. He wasn't playing 5. You know, Thurl is huge. We talked about, you know, most athletic players in Jazz history. We kind of mentioned some of those names yesterday, and we said sometimes you confuse that with how high can you jump. And Thurl wasn't exactly a high flyer, but certainly could get up. Man, Ace Bailey is so unique because he's as tall as he is and as athletic as he is. Thurl had plus size for his position, especially in that era of the NBA. I mean, Thurl was huge for that era, for his skill set. So, yes, I bet you he had plenty of the best knocking down his door in high school.
0: JamFestUtah.com. Man, those 3-on-3 summer tournaments just make me nostalgic. I mean, that was like a highlight of the summer when you played the outdoor 3-on-3 tournament.
2: Fun to play. Your poor parents, if you won, then you had to wait for the next schedule to get released. And it was like 7 hours later might be your game.
0: It was so fun, though.
2: It was fun. It was absolutely bonding as a kid. But, those were some long days.
0: JamFestUtah.com. Check it out. Big thanks to Big T for jumping on with us. All right, we're going to try out a new game coming up next. We don't know what we're going to call it. We could even be open to ideas.
2: Yeah.
0: But I think I hope it goes well.
2: Did we get a new selection? Did you put a new one
0: in there? I did put a new one in there. I think you're going
2: to
0: like it.
2: Got some work to do.
0: All right. Stay tuned. We're going to get to that coming up next. Jake and Ben, 97.5, the KSL Sports Zone.
3: And now, a look at traffic from the KSL Traffic Center.
4: Reduced speeds are starting to emerge on I-15, both directions between Sunset and Davis County up to the Ogden-Hinkley Airport. Meanwhile, southbound I-15 remains slow in Salt Lake County from 4500 South all the way down to the 146 South exit in Bluffdale. 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

0: It's Jake and Ben, 97.5, the KSL Sports Zone. As we expand the show, Ben, we move from 2 hours to 4 hours. Uh-huh. We didn't want to overload the show at the beginning, but we do want to find some, they call them in the biz, benchmarks or mm-hmm. games. And we've done a couple of these. We do the Hot Take Tuesday. What You Got Wednesday has kind of been a success. And so I think maybe we want to try out some other games or segments or whatever to see if something sticks. So I had this idea today.
1: Okay.
0: So we will see how it goes. Just to explain it, I think we're going to call the segment Replies Against Humanity, but it could be a working title. If anybody has any ideas, leave a voicemail.
1: Yeah.
0: So the idea is, if you've ever out there played the game Apples to Apples or Cards Against Humanity, basically it's a game where you play a card to the judge. There's yes. one person who judges, there's a subject, and then you throw your card in that you think the judge will like the most.
1: Whether it's funny, accurate, serious, whatever.
0: Whatever it is, and then the judge picks it. Mm-hmm. So here's the idea. We take a tweet. But it could be any Snap Talk related thing that has comments. So we take a tweet.
1: Usually something happening currently.
0: Currently or whatever.
1: So it should be on topic.
0: One of us will be the judge. Mm-hmm. In this case today, Christian is going to be our first judge. And we have to play a reply to the tweet. Like play, I guess. We have to read a reply to the tweet that we think Christian will pick
1: okay.
0: as the better between you or me. So essentially the reply is the card if you've played Cards Against Humanity.
1: Yes.
0: And then Christian will select which one wins and will play the best 3 of 5. So the first 1 to 3 wins.
1: Unlike Cards Against Humanity or Apples to Apples, where the judge doesn't know who plays what card, he will know which one of us is reading, but we trust him to be unbiased enough to be able to pick which one he thinks is funnier.
2: Not like that guy who sent a voicemail yesterday saying he only votes for Ben.
1: Which I appreciate.
0: See, I think that if we continue to... That's funny. If we continue to do this game, I think bias will very much become a real thing.
1: Okay.
0: I think hurt feelings will get involved. I think if we continue to do it... Yeah, I think bias will very... Christian will be mad at me for something else and will pick your stuff.
1: Mm-hmm.
0: Because that inevitably is what things devolve into.
1: Okay.
0: Which I think could also be funny.
1: Absolutely.
0: So the idea, though, here are a couple of ground rules. You can pick memes.
1: Okay. But so a photo or a GIF right. or whatever.
0: Here's the trick, though. Christian won't be able to see them.
1: Nor will our listeners.
0: So you'll have to be able to describe it. So picking a meme might backfire on you if you pick a meme.
1: If you have to describe a joke, it's probably not very funny.
0: Right. Also, commenters online have really bad language.
1: Correct.
0: So there's going to be no insinuating what the swear word is. You can only use the word redacted.
1: Okay.
0: So it's not even like you can kind of hint at what the swear word is.
1: Uh-huh.
0: It's just...
1: Redacted.
0: Redacted.
1: Okay.
0: And this is somewhat of a family show, so let's try not to go too blue.
1: Absolutely.
0: Because things get real on.
1: We like our employer a lot. We respect them. And Twitter is not our employer, so we're going to have to navigate that.
0: Okay, Christian, now we'll alternate. One of us will go first on one tweet. The other one will go first on the next tweet. So who gets to go first, Ben or me?
1: Because this matters in case we pick the same response.
0: Right, exactly. So it's the first one to it. Gets it.
2: Okay, Jake, you came up with this segment, so we'll have you go first on the first tweet today.
0: Okay.
1: Great.
2: And then we'll alternate.
0: All right.
2: So our first tweet, let's go with the biggest story of the day. This tweet comes from the Salt Lake Tribune. Utah is suing former tight ends coach Freddie Whittingham for breach of contract after he left to join his brother Kyle Whittingham's staff at Michigan. So, Jake, lead us off with your reply.
0: Okay, there are a lot of good ones, but I picked this one for a reason.
1: Okay.
0: I don't know, and it has more to do with me than Christian, so maybe I'm setting myself up to fail.
1: Okay.
0: Ascended Markets. We could just read the handle, replied, "Don't worry, Freddie. Those Utah attorneys have redacted on what they are producing in Ann Arbor. You're good, bro." I love it that it's some Michigan fan that went to law school smack.
1: Yeah.
0: Those crappy attorneys they're pumping out at Utah have nothing on us.
1: My reply is from Logan. He says, Michigan and cheating, a match made in heaven. Just when you think they can't go any lower, they find a way.
2: Yeah, layup. I'm sorry, Jake. That goes to bed.
0: What?
2: Michigan and cheating. You can't, yeah. That's an automatic win. It's just like the game Cards Against Humanity, if you've played it. There are certain cards that are way funnier than other ones. If you play it, it's an automatic win. I think Michigan and cheating is always going
0: to
2: get a...
0: Freddie isn't cheating.
1: He's literally not paying the money it costs to go coach at the school.
0: That's not cheating. That's breaking a contract.
1: I think that's cheating.
0: Man, I think the judge is 0-1. Law school smack?
1: It's because you're married to a lawyer.
2: Okay. Ben wins the first
0: graduated
2: round.
0: Graduated from the University of Utah Law School. Ben up 1-0.
2: Next tweet. The biggest national news of the day. Breaking, oh, this is from Sham Sharania, ESPN. Breaking, James Harden has agreed to a new 3-year, $97 million contract to return to the Cleveland Cavaliers with a player option and a trade kicker. Ben, you're first.
1: This comes from a man named Crying LaFraud on Twitter. It says, wow, he must be near the end of his career because strip clubs in Cleveland be redacted.
0: Okay.
1: James, notorious for his love of the Gentleman's Club. So if he's willing to play out his final day, if he's playing out in Cleveland, you know it's close to the end. Because Miami's not offering.
0: No.
1: Atlanta's not offering. No. LA's not offering.
0: Even like Dallas.
1: Yeah.
0: No.
1: He's reached the bottom rung.
0: Wow. Okay, I like that.
3: Like that?
0: Okay, I'm switching my plan here because I was also going to go strip club related material, and so I'm going to go a different direction. This is from Crossing Lines. $97 million, a player option, and a trade kicker. Bro negotiated commitment issues into legal language.
2: I'm sorry. I gotta go with Ben.
0: Come on!
2: It's like and this is one where it's an advantage to go first, so you can take the strip club joke because again,
1: yeah,
2: that's an automatic
1: prime real estate
2: automatic
1: for James Harden.
0: He built laziness into his contract.
1: People are funny.
2: Okay, well you're down 2-0.
0: I'm getting creamed.
2: If Ben wins this next round, he wins the day. Let's go with our next story. This one was a late ad. You had a different story, but you subbed this in at the last second, and I think it's pretty funny. And this one is up your alley, Jake.
1: Careful.
2: From New York Post, right up Main Street. From the New York Post, Florida woman lodged thousands of dollars inside body cavity after allegedly scamming a senior, authorities say.
0: Can I describe what she looks like? Does that fall within the rules?
2: Sure.
0: She's not thin.
2: Okay.
0: All right. She's not thin. Is that fair?
2: Sure.
0: Okay.
2: It probably adds context to your reply.
0: It does. I don't even know how to pronounce this handle. It doesn't matter. Says, and what a cavity it was. They didn't show the car she stole.
1: Implying there was more space. And I'll go with the reply, simple, from King Studebaker. Quote, that's a buttload of money.
2: Okay. Okay, this one's tough. This one's definitely closer than the other two. I'm going to go the car one.
1: Okay.
0: Yes! Yes, I'm on the board!
1: You got a point.
0: I'm on the board! They didn't show the car she stole. Oh, all right.
2: You don't want to see where she put that.
0: It's 2-1.
2: Okay. Story number four, tweet number four. We're going to go back to sports. Yesterday, 2 days ago, the Seattle Mariners got absolutely hammered, 22-0. Their social team still put out the graphic, putting the final score. And, you know, lopsided losses like this are always pretty funny to go through and see the replies. So, Mariners lose 22-0, and the description, the caption for the tweet says, Logan Gilbert gets the start in tomorrow's game at 4:40.
1: So this might be like your Utah law school one where it applies to your wife. Because my wife used to run the social media for the Jazz.
0: Right.
1: this is a real conversation they have to have. Do you even post the score? Because what are you going to get in the responses? Uh-huh. It's a nightmare. There are a lot of teams that will only post. They won't post highlights during this game. Now they scored zero runs. There's no highlights. But Yanni Trigelis says, can't believe they actually posted the final score graphic. Respect. It's not a joke. I'm with them. I respect the Mariners.
0: That is kind of
1: like...
0: But
1: they actually posted a 22-0 loss instead of saying, you know what? We're taking the night off.
0: That is kind of like my law school one.
1: It's a little close to home.
0: All right. I'm going to try this out. All right. I'm going to try out a meme.
1: Okay.
0: I'm going to try and describe a meme that is just a meme from Doug in response to this story.
1: Okay.
0: Christian, real quick, let me ask you this, though, first, before I describe it. Do you know who Barney the dinosaur is?
2: I do know Barney,
0: the
2: yes.
0: big purple dinosaur for kids?
2: Yep.
0: Okay, so the meme is Barney, and he's got a director's hat.
1: Mm-hmm.
0: There's a kind of camera, like a movie camera in the background. And then he's holding the take clickboard.
1: Uh-huh.
0: You know what I mean?
1: Uh-huh.
0: And it says, cut, cut. What the redacted was that? Come on, Barney.
2: Jake ties it up.
0: Yes!
1: Okay.
0: 2-2. Can you see Barney?

0: response to this story.
1: Okay.
0: Christian, real quick, let me ask you this, though, first, before I describe it. Do you know who Barney the dinosaur is?
2: I do know Barney,
0: the big purple dinosaur for kids.
2: Yep.
0: Okay, so the meme is Barney, and he's got a director's hat.
1: Mm-hmm.
0: There's a kind of camera, like a movie camera in the background, and then he's holding the take clickboard.
1: Uh-huh.
0: You know what I mean?
1: Uh-huh.
0: And it says, cut, cut. What the redacted was that? Come on, Barney.
2: Jake ties it up.
0: Yes!
1: Okay.
0: 2-2. Can't you see Barney in his little voice? Cut, cut.
1: Short little arms.
0: What the redacted was that?
1: I don't think he can use the cut board.
2: I don't think Barney should be talking like that.
0: Like that? All right. Yes. Tied up 2-2.
2: Okay. Final story. And this ties into something we brought up earlier in the week. And again, this one is up Jake's alley because Jake was in a fraternity. Again, from the New York Post. Penn State frat bro thought he was being pranked during the cocaine ring bust. And then cops tasered him. Then it's got his little picture.
1: Jake's first.
0: Am I first? This one is Henry Clay, who says, Happy Valley is the most boring place on earth.
1: Oh, no, you stole
0: Joe mine. Pa and cocaine is all they have. You can't talk over it.
1: I'm sorry. That was a real, that was like not a very favorite tweet. It was way far down. I can't believe we had the same one.
0: Henry Clay says, may I repeat uninterrupted this time? Happy Valley is the most boring place on earth. Joe Pa and cocaine is all they have.
1: Now I've got to scramble.
0: I know. I that's why I had to have a couple for each one. This one has a ton of replies, too. I'm surprised we honed in on the same one.
1: So am I. All right. Now let's go with this one. 22 Jump Street ass moment. That's literally a plot from 22 Jump Street. That's what they did. They posed as high school kids, right?
0: Uh-huh.
1: To go and bust drug deals.
0: So what's the tweet? What does it say?
1: 22 Jump Street redacted moment.
0: Okay. Gotcha.
2: 22 Jump Street's one of my favorite movies, so I think...
0: Oh, no way!
2: Shocker.
0: How do I know this that?
2: You play to the judge, just like Cards Against Humanity. You play to the judge. Ben takes the fifth and final one. Ben wins 3-2.
0: Wow.
1: I thought yours was going to win.
0: I did too. How am I supposed to know Christian likes that movie? Which, to your point, is kind of what makes the game fun.
2: Play to the judge.
0: So Ben is the victor. I think I got robbed on the law school one.
1: I'll be the judge next week.
0: So Ben next week
2: ben
0: will
2: next
0: be the
2: week
0: judge.
2: Will be the judge.
1: Assuming we do it.
0: I liked it. I thought it was funny. Christian?
2: I think it's fun.
0: Ben, you seem less enthused.
1: We'll throw it out to the mail, to the voicemail.
0: To the voicemail. All right. Replies Against
1: Write
0: Humanity.
1: Back.
0: Do you like it? 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
3: And now, a look at traffic from the KSL Traffic Center.
2: We do have a crash in Parley's Canyon westbound on I-80 just before the quarry area. It's blocking a left lane and extending backups to near the East Canyon exit. It's also getting slow in Utah County with reduced speeds on southbound I-15 from Lehigh's Main Street exit down into Linden. Want to remind you about our friends at UTA. It's never just a ride from point A to point B. We move independence, we move purpose, and we move what matters, you. 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
4: 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Notre Dame is getting criticized for the fact that they only have two or three good games on their schedule. 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

0: Jake and Ben, 97.5 VKSL Sports Zone. Our buddy Andrew on the Talk Snap sends in Ben. He says, keep the replies against humanity bit. I think it's promising. Gave me a few chuckles and then crying emoji.
1: All for it.
0: We were talking about, I think we need to dress it up. I think we need a little bed, maybe some sound effects to make it pop a little bit.
1: No question. But there's something there.
0: I think we could get something there.
1: Yeah.
0: But Christian's not into law school smack, which...
1: doesn't like it.
0: It's because he's not sophisticated enough to find that funny.
2: Yeah. That's quite literally, yeah. Again, play to your judge. All right. That's half the game.
0: It's time. It is. No, it's what makes it fun. So Ben will be, if we do it again next week, Ben will be, he will be our judge. So that should be fun. All right. It's time for the audio vault, the best sound of the day. However, today's is an anniversary, right? This is Christian who selected this. Do you want to set it up, Christian?
2: This is probably the most infamous sports meme of the last 6 or 7 years. I mean, it's something that is referenced constantly.
1: Still okay. All the time. Yeah.
2: All of the time. So it was actually yesterday.
0: All right.
2: Was the 6-year anniversary of Nick Castellanos hitting a home run during Tom Brenneman's apology.
0: Wait, set up why he had to apologize. He had a hot mic moment where he said a real bad word, right?
2: Yeah, a really bad word.
0: Uh-huh.
2: And it got him, he caught a lot of heat for it during the game.
1: He said a homophobic slur.
0: Uh-huh.
1: Thinking he was off mic, not realizing they had come back from commercial.
2: It went over the air during the game. So then the game continues and he realizes, okay, I have to apologize for this because he said, you know, very horrific word. So this happened during his apology.
3: I often think of myself as a man of faith. As there's a drive in a deep left field by Castellanos, it will be a home run. And so that'll make it a 4-0 ball game. I don't know if I'm going to be putting on this headset again. I don't know if it's going to be for the Reds. I don't know if it's going to be for my bosses at Fox. I want to apologize for the people. I pride my...
1: So, yes, Tom Brenneman
0: had to do a home run call in the middle of an apology.
1: And there's a longer clip than that of him beginning from the very beginning. He says, you know, again, that's where he gets to the point where he says, I consider myself a man of faith. But yes, he has a long, kind of long-winded apology before the at-bat even starts, walking himself through it. An incident occurred.
0: Uh-huh.
1: I apologize.
0: And a home run.
1: It's a deep drive to left field. It's going to be a home run.
0: No enthusiasm.
1: To the point where...
0: And he did get fired, right?
1: He did get fired, yeah. He has recently gotten something back, but nowhere near play-by-play voice of a Major League Baseball team. He's done some much lesser work since then. But it became such a meme that every time Nick Castellanos did anything, in fact, there were some weird things where he would hit home runs during other tragedies.
2: Lloyd sent me a compilation article of every, like, quote-unquote ironic home run that Nick Castellanos has had. And he just has, you know, impeccable timing.
1: Do you have a list in front of you?
2: Yeah. Well, there was one the day that Trump got shot at. Nick Castellanos
0: had a home run
2: that day. They were memorializing Willie Mays. Castellanos bombed one deep.
1: In the middle of Memorial?
2: Yeah. And then, let's see. Yeah, it's just this type during memorials and tributes and things of that nature.
1: He did it several times. You see somebody's soul leave their body.
0: Uh-huh.
1: This one being caught on camera, on the microphone. Like, in all, look, I actually applaud him for apologizing.
0: Uh-huh.
1: I hope it came from a sincere spot, not a CYA, I hope I don't lose my job over this. He clearly recognizes the mistake he made. Now, was he actually apologizing for the mistake he made or apologizing for getting caught? I don't know. I don't mind him apologizing, but honestly, probably, unfortunately, at that point, you're better off not saying anything and letting your judge deal, because that only brought attention to it. And then, worst case scenario, Nick Castellanos hits a home run while you're on the air talking about it.
0: He should have apologized for it.
2: During the game, though, a bad word
0: got out. I'm fine with all of that. I just find it funny that baseball is just a incredibly slow game. I mean, just incredibly slow. The odds of that home run happening during his apology has got to be like one in a million. It's just such bad luck. It's such bad luck for that to have happened during his apology.
1: When I say a name wrong, like, for example, last week we were talking about, which we haven't even done. I can't believe we wasted all day today and not previewed tonight's NFL preseason games. We were talking about the Cardinals preseason game. And I said, yeah, they had the number 4 overall pick. And I said, Jeremiah Smith. Well, Jeremiah Smith's obviously the star wide receiver for Ohio State. Not Jeremiah Love, whoever was. Yeah, the 4th overall pick.
0: Uh-huh.
1: It does stick with me. I do remember when I make a mistake. Uh-huh. And I want to be better than that. And I know I make mistakes every day. We talk for 4 hours. It's inevitable. But you are self-conscious about it. As bad as I feel about a simple and silly mistake like Jeremiah Smith for Jeremiah Love, the comparison of what Tom Brenneman did to then have to go back on the air and the poor producer in his ear who has to say, Tom, everything you just said went over the air. You must have not heard me. I said we're live. I said your mic's hot. The little light in front of your microphone or your computer, it's bright blue, or the red light is on, whatever it is, whatever the color is. You made a big mistake, my man. That feeling had to be as bad as anyone's ever felt in this business. Because as he's right, and he was right, that was the end of his career as he knew it. That was a very, very clear before and after. And he had to call the rest of the game.
0: Rough. Yeah, I've accidentally said bad words on the air before. It's not a great feeling. I love it how you snap your head over to Christian to cue him to play it. It's not a great feeling, no. And it's happened to me more than once.
4: Matt Harpring will not travel with the team and had his MRI revealed degeneration of a joint in his spine and a slightly bulging a disc in his back.
0: Man, I hate that clip. Glad it didn't get me fired, though.
2: And Castellanos goes deep into left field, and it'll be a home run.
1: More on Matt Harpring next.
0: Good one, Christian. Man, that is, it's so funny how old that is. Matt Harpring hasn't played for the Jazz in
1: 15 years? I mean, his career as a color analyst has come and gone since then.
0: Uh-huh.
1: And it wasn't a short-lived one.
0: It wasn't.
1: He didn't get fired for saying something on the air. It just kind of ran its course.
0: I'm so glad it's still around.
1: So that clip
0: that's made it through 4 different buildings. So grateful.
1: Well, you work long enough. It's a good sign that still exists. That means you've been around for 20 years.
0: That I'm
1: years.
0: Still here to be
1: yeah,
0: made fun of?
1: Right.
0: Yeah, that's true.
1: Tom doesn't get that same luxury.
0: No siree. All right, live at 5 coming up next. Stay tuned. 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

0: Ben, real quick, and we'll get to the biggest story of the day, but somebody forwarded an email to my wife, who then sent it to me, and let me just read this. It says, "You're invited to SEG FanFest. Dear season ticket member, I hope you are doing well and had a great Thursday. I'm excited to personally invite you to an exclusive evening at SEG FanFest featuring a private concert by multi-platinum singer-songwriter Jake Scott."
1: Oh.
0: Okay. The event will include a live performance, dinner, and exclusive surprises.
1: It's exciting.
2: I thought your stage name was something else.
1: Yeah, but you get the band together? I didn't know you guys did live shows.
0: We've never done one.
1: Yeah, okay, this is a good first. Shout out to the good people at SEG.
0: I think they might be talking about somebody else, though.
1: Is there somebody else?
0: Well, what, am I going to get the gang together and sing Nerk Can Finally Breathe?
1: Well, we've been illegally playing all your music. To pump up the band and put money in your pocket. You get royalties every time we play it.
2: To be fair, they never told you that you were still doing pre, half, and post last year. They kind of just assumed you were doing it.
0: That's correct. True.
2: It sounds like this. That's how this
0: similar.
2: Is going to.
0: Yeah. Yeah.
1: You did not get announced for the first time in the release.
0: Uh-huh.
1: And I thought, what did they do to my guy Jake?
0: Yeah, right. I would have to play the Bob Costas musical number, though. I still think that's our best.
1: Jake Scott is a person from Minneapolis, I believe.
0: I think he's a country singer.
1: Okay, not from Minneapolis.
0: I've had people...
1: He's performing in Minneapolis.
0: I've had people point it out to me.
1: I never
0: in
1: heard
0: the past.
1: Of
0: yeah, I hadn't either. But anyway, he's a pretty big deal. You could look into it. It's successful. Like I said, a platinum artist or whatever?
2: No radio bozo, though.
0: No radio bozo, that's for sure. But that would be cool if I could get up in front of everybody and play Nerk and Finally Breathe. That'd be pretty amazing. Pretty on point for SEG FanFest, too. No?
1: This one is in honor of my friend Bob Costas. It's about how that one time he got pink eye at the Olympics. But we're doing it like a Broadway musical. It's a little change up from the last one we did.
0: I will not take the night off.
1: I will not take the night off. Anyways, here we go. One, two, three, go!
0: I love that one so much.
1: It's a good one.
0: Man, Bob Costas needs to be relevant more so we can play that more often.
1: Yep.
0: Unfortunately, it's he's not even on the Olympics anymore.
1: I know.
0: It's really too bad. All right, live at 5, the biggest story of the day today, Ben, is a lawsuit. Law talking. The University of Utah is suing former tight ends coach Freddie Whittingham over Freddie not paying liquidated damages required by his contract after leaving for Michigan. The University of Utah is suing for more than $300,000 for the breach of contract and at least $1 million in general and special damages on the fiduciary duty claim plus punitive damages. It's getting petty.
1: That's my problem.
0: Things are getting petty.
1: Look, if you have a contract and the contract says there's a buyout and what, 6 coaches left, and 5 of them have paid their buyout. I actually do understand Utah wanting to say, hey, everyone else is paid. Hey, we expect you to pay. We paid you every 2 weeks or whatever it is, however the structure is. I don't know how it works for coaches. But we paid you. We paid you handsomely. You probably got a little bit of a sweetheart deal because you're the brother. But also, he was a good coach. He had a lot of success with tight ends at Utah. It's arguably the second or third most productive position they had during their prime years when they were in the Pac-12. Even last year, J.J. Buchanan was very good. So, Freddie did a good job in Utah. The Whittinghams are, or should be, legendary in the state of Utah. I understand wanting the $300,000 or whatever it is. Jason Battaccio at the Trib had it. Josh Furlong's written it up at KSLSports.com and KSL.com. But the pettiness of it, you got to really be careful with what the personality of your athletic department's going to become. And you know Morgan Scali well. You did a show with him or you've worked with him. I've never worked with Morgan, but I've obviously interviewed him 20 plus times in my life. I don't think Morgan wants to be petty. I would be really surprised if he wanted this athletic department to be viewed as internal, inward, trying to keep people out. You mentioned something earlier, which I think is exactly right, and Kalani's made a real smart move about it, to make sure even if a player transfers away, even if they don't land a big recruit, you're always welcome at BYU. That's what the idea of this program is.
0: We still love you.
1: Arms are open to you. Whether you want to come play here or not in the future, we're rooting for you as a person, wherever you go. I don't think Morgan Scalley wants his first season to be Utah developing a reputation as being either cheap or petty or angry or looking for justice. That shouldn't be what it is, because that's not who Morgan is. The reason Kalani wins at BYU is because it allows him to be authentically Kalani Sitake, at least my understanding of who that person actually is. It feels like it's reflected in the program. This move, to me, doesn't feel reflective of what I think Morgan Scalley is. And when you make somebody the head coach of your football team, you make him the face of your athletic department, and you need to let that reflect everywhere.
0: Oh, I don't think Morgan has anything to do with this. This is bad for Morgan.
1: Exactly right. That's what I'm saying.
0: No, I'm agreeing with you. I don't think he has anything to do with this. No. I guess, I haven't been on this date, but it's cliche in shows and movies and stuff. If you go out on a date, you know, you're middle-aged and you go out on a date and the date can't do anything but talk about their ex. They just talk about their ex and how much they hate their ex or whatever. My ex did this, my ex did that. And the person on the date's like, well, you're not on the date with your ex. You're on the date with me.
1: Yeah.
0: Morgan, I'm sure, is like, we got to get past this ex. We got to get past this Whittingham. We got to get where Utah football has a new mate, you know, or a new coach, a new, trying to stretch the metaphor, probably didn't do a very good job there. But no, absolutely not. If Morgan was even consulted on this, I'm sure he said, no, God, just let this disappear. Let the Whittinghams go. Can we turn the page, for crying out loud?
1: Well, isn't that what Morgan's entire existence is about at the University of Utah?
0: Turning the page from Whit?
1: Turning the page.
0: Yeah.
1: The entire idea was moving on from the Whittinghams. And it seems like the motive of the athletic director and the athletic department was to move on from the Whittinghams into the next era, to get to the Morgan Scalley era. If that's the case, and that's what you actually wanted, and that was the outcome you were looking for, then you owe it to Morgan Scalley to give him a clean slate, to give him a blank page on which to work, on which to create his own legacy. Now, look, this isn't going to affect anything 2 years from now or 3 years from now. This isn't that big of a story. But Witt's ugly departure already will. And these tentacles that continue, these strands that continue to linger for $300,000.
0: Well, here's
1: the problem. It's not worth it.
0: But here's the problem. The solution you're laying out right there, turn the page, all that stuff. What doesn't it accomplish? It doesn't stick it to the Whittingham. That's the problem. It doesn't. That's what they've got to get over, is because whoever feels wronged by the Whittinghams, and the Whittinghams feel wronged by the University of Utah, and neither side can get over it. So why doesn't Freddie just pay what he owes? Why doesn't he do that?
1: Because he's being petty.
0: Because that solution doesn't stick it to Utah.
1: Correct.
0: And neither side can get over it. So, yeah, I totally agree with you. The right, you know, we talked about what do you look at this story through the lens of if you're the University of Utah, justice or wisdom? They're all justice. They're saying, we were wronged. We want justice. And you say, well, is, I don't know, 300K really that big a deal? No, it's not. But the point is to stick it to a Whittingham. You know, we looked at it from Freddie's side, said, Kyle's making $25 million this year. Can't you afford to pay the, I don't know what the damages thing, what his bill would be, 300K or whatever? Yes. Yes, he can afford to pay that. Yes, 100%. But he's not interested in that.
1: No, he's
0: interested in sticking it to Utah. So it's a wonderful story for sports radio. I love it. But it's not smart for either side.
1: It's pathetic for the parties involved.
0: It is.
1: This is the truth. It's pathetic for the parties involved. I told you. We opened the show. I was talking to you about how I watched First Wives Club last night. First Wives Club is Bette Midler, Goldie Hawn, and
0: Diane Keaton
1: leave their husbands leave them. They are their husbands are the Kyle Whittingham in this situation, kind of. They depart. They leave. They go away. They bail on these women. They divorce these women. The resolution at the end of this is the women move on.
0: That's the end of the movie.
1: That's the end of the movie.
0: Well, after sticking it to the ex-husband.
1: They stick it to him. They try to do the petty stuff, though. They try and get back to them. They try and get money, whatever it is. And ultimately, it ends with the three stars of the movie dancing down the street to a song called You Don't Own Me.
0: Great song, by the way.
1: Utah is still has got to move on from the Kyle Whittingham era of the you own me or you're still responsible here, the pettiness that's involved with it. Because, yes, Freddie can afford to pay the $300,000. In all honesty, if it was my preference, he would have just paid it on his way out the door the way the other five did. It's part of your contract. Just honor your contract. The other part of this is Utah can eat it. Utah can also just eat the $300,000. Long term, is it ideal? No. Will it set you back? A year from now, 2 years from now, also no. So you just move forward and you turn the page because you do need to set yourself free from this. And they really haven't done a good job of that. And that has been the criticism beyond I thought they should have brought Whit back. I don't think they should have given him this subprime contract that wasn't going to allow him to have any power. One of the reasons I thought that was because I was exactly worried about this ugly divorce that was getting set up. If you were trying to get cheap with him or try and get petty with him and not let him just ride off into the sunset, which seemed like an easy thing to do. And they didn't. And not only did they not let him ride off into the sunset, he made it worse with some of his actions. He made it worse with some of his behavior. The money you now have to pay him to go coach at Michigan is not helping. The fact that he came back and wanted to take players and clearly wanted to do it somewhat vengefully is not good for the University of Utah either. And now to continue furthering this story and making it worse, as opposed to just saying, you know what's going to be our revenge, Kyle? Succeeding without you. You know what's going to be our success, Freddie Whittingham?
0: Yeah.
1: Putting another player in the NFL from the tight end position without Freddie Whittingham. Winning 10 games. Having Devin Dampier and a good defense and your heir apparent perform as well as you did, if not better, in the Big 12. And I really, really, really, if Utah thinks that's what Morgan Scalley is capable of doing, and that they better believe that, and that's why they were willing to turn the page on Kyle Whittingham, I wish they would actually turn the page.
0: Or pick another avenue for vengeance. Like, for example, I'd bribe his accountant to really screw up his taxes, and then in a couple of years, he lands in the clink, and you know what they call that? Justice.
1: Deferred.
0: Deferred?
1: Yeah.
0: But instead of fighting it down in court and spending a bunch of money.
1: That's quite literally the definition of revenge is a dish best served cold.
0: Yeah.
1: You wait until way long down the line when people don't, when he's least expecting it. And then all of a sudden he's got a tax bill for $1.2 million that's accrued over time.
0: Track down to his accountant.
1: That's a little more petty.
0: Give his accountant $100,000.
1: That's a little more petty.
0: Say, listen, really, really screw up these taxes. I mean, just royally. Have the red flag with the IRS the minute that thing hits the mailbox, you know?
1: But again, I want to see an adult. I want to see an adult step forward and make decisions the way adults actually do.
0: There are no adults in this story.
1: Here's the problem.
0: This whole story is full of adults.
1: And
0: no.
1: I think it's Morgan Scalley. And you're right, Morgan Scalley, I don't know if he's even mentioned in Jason's article. He may not be, but he is the face of your athletic department. Behave that way. Because Morgan seems like he's trying to. Morgan, I've listened to all of his pregame stuff or his camp stuff. He's talked a little bit about, he's not, but he's not dunking on Kyle Whittingham or Freddie Whittingham or the players who went out or the players who left. He's talking about the guys who are here and the job he's doing and what he's trying to accomplish. Can we please just get there, University of Utah? Can you please just join your head coach and actually let him be a leader instead of continuing to drag this type of stuff up? Please? Because if this is going to be your identity, you've lost. You're going to lose this divorce and you're going to continue to lose. And it may trickle down to the point where you do lose on the field because you end up with a reputation as a program that doesn't reflect your head coach. And by the way, I think that might have been the problem why Whit left in the first place.
0: Why are you pleading for it? I don't want this to end. I want this to go to the distance.
1: Well, the same reason I loved Mark Harlan kicking the door down after he ran onto the field against BYU and that loss. It's good for radio.
0: Yeah,
1: there's no question it's good for radio.
0: I'm not saying please to anybody to do anything. I think that I think they should hire, you know, the world's most bombastic attorney. Let's get some quotes out of him.
1: No, I'm trying to represent a Utah fan base that I think most are probably wanting to move on. Are there petty people out there? Sure. Are there people rooting against Kyle Whittingham? Sure. Do I understand that and think that's fully legitimate? Yes. But who do I think I'm representing in that spot? The fans, not the athletic department. The athletic department cannot perform that way. The fans, fine. That's your job. Be a fan. Do whatever you want. Feel however you want. You don't have to hurt anyone. You can root for. You can root against people. Jake, you want all your friends' teams to lose. That's totally fine. That's a part of sports. I don't have a problem with that. I do have a problem with adults not acting like adults when they're in situations to do it. And that's both sides. That's Freddie Whittingham here not paying a contract that he owes on. And that's Utah's athletic department not knowing how to move on from the last guy. It's just a little pathetic. It's all a little pathetic.
0: Oh, it's pathetic for sure. The Utah athletic director should have the best outcome for Utah athletics in mind. And I'm not so sure that this is that. And I don't know. Freddie feels wronged. The Whittingham family obviously feels wronged.
1: Yes, they do.
0: So
1: because they're not suing him for $300,000.
0: And when you
1: which
0: feel,
1: is what his contract says. They're suing him for $1.3 million because they also want to have extra money for recruiting players while he was still a tight ends coach at Utah.
0: But honestly, this doesn't affect Morgan at all. I mean, if you want to look at it through the football program lens, it doesn't affect him in the slightest.
1: I think everything within your program hurts you. If it's a negative story, I think it hurts.
0: But this isn't within his program. This is something that Freddie Whittingham's not in his program anymore.
1: It's Mark, his football team.
0: The attorneys are handling it. I honestly don't think this has an effect on Morgan in the slightest, other than it's, I'm sure he would prefer for it to go away because he's the coach now, not Kyle Whittingham.
1: Exactly right. That's exactly
0: but
1: right.
0: I don't think that affects his ability to do his job.
1: I think any distraction's a distraction.
0: I think this is bad for the credibility of Utah's athletic department.
1: That's bad for Morgan.
0: I don't know if it is. Not in the short term. I think he's in camp. Do you think he even read the whole thing today? I'm sure he is trying not to care because it really doesn't have anything to do with him. It doesn't. I mean, if Utah only wins 7 games this year, are we going to blame it on the fact that Freddie Whittingham Utah is suing Freddie Whittingham? No.
1: No.
0: Of course not. The BYU drama has more, I think, connect to on the field play with Kalani. That
1: of course, it directly involves
0: that
1: Kalani.
0: Controversy directly involves the coach and directly involves the resources for the program. This doesn't really involve the football program at all.
1: I mean, it's quite literally about the football program.
0: Freddie Whittingham doesn't work for the football program, and Mark Harlan.
1: They're suing him while he was an employee at the football program.
0: Right, was being the key word there. Was.
1: Sure.
0: Do you think the players, this affects any of the players? No, why would it?
1: No, I get it. But any noise in your program that builds a reputation for your program about being anything less than stellar, which should be your goal if you're going to be an athletic department, is bad for the school. And it's bad for Morgan. Hmm. The same way Witt is responsible for Sharon Moore. Should he be? No. But these things don't exist in a vacuum. They don't. Witt has to account for Sharon Moore being a dummy. He does. And Witt's got to go and run a different type of program as a result. Did he ever meet Sharon Moore? Probably not. Was he out chasing a girl around with a butter knife? Of course he wasn't. Was he cheating on his wife? No, he wasn't. Does it still fall in his lap to address some of these issues? Of course it does. None of these things happen independently.
0: Yeah, but Morgan's not cleaning up a program. Sharon Moore's had...
1: He's cleaning up this Witt mess? Absolutely he is.
0: It's not his mess, though. That's the point. It's Utah's mess. It's not Morgan's, unless Morgan truly did stab Witt in the back and push him out the door. He has nothing to do with this. Utah, the athletic department has something to do with it. Maybe it could hurt the football program in the long term because they can't hire assistant coaches because they're worried they're going to get sued. But this year, I don't think it makes a bit of difference other than Utah. They do. They look petty. They look bad. And Freddie looks petty and he looks bad. It's just a bad look. It's more juvenile than I think will have an effect on the field.
1: Well, yeah, I don't think it's going to depend on what play call Morgan has on third down in a big game. Of course not. But again, you're building more than that and the program exists more than between the lines. I mean, that's just the truth of it.
0: He wants you and I, Morgan does, he would prefer you and I to be talking about their first game coming mm-hmm. up. And instead, we're talking about a scandal in the athletic department.
1: I bet you he wishes his athletic director was talking about the first game coming up and not suing the last coach.
0: I'm sure he does, but it does not have a negative effect, I think, on their ability to win football games.
1: I think it has a negative effect on the program.
0: I don't see how. I really don't. I'm not trying to be difficult and argue. I don't know. It's a bad look for the AD. It's a bad look for the president. It's a bad look for the department. It's a bad look for Freddie Whittingham. I don't know if that has any sort of impact on the football program. I really don't. You think a recruit is going to see this and not pick Utah?
1: I don't know.
0: Do you think the quarterback is not going to be able to complete a pass because of this?
1: Again, I don't think it affects what's happening between the lines.
0: Do you think Morgan's ability to make decisions as the head coach will be affected by this story? I don't think any of that is true. I think it's bad for the department. It's a bad look for the leader of the department.
1: 100%.
0: And maybe that has a long-term effect on the football program, maybe?
1: Yeah, I've worked for idiot bosses before. It seemed to make my job harder.
0: But I think it
1: whether
0: will...
1: it helped my radio show or helped my job as a, you know, ticket taker, or whether it hurt my job working in a parking booth. I've worked for bad bosses at a lot of different places, but before I was in radio, it made my job harder.
0: But bad in what way? You know, like how it, if Mark Harlan were a bad boss by not appropriately divvying resources, well then, yeah, I'll agree with you. But like if Nate has some, Nate, our boss, Lloyd's boss, if Nate has some petty fallout with Sam Farnsworth, that has nothing to do with me. That would not affect this radio show or really the station at all. That would be Nate and Sam need to grow up. Apologies to Nate and Sam.
1: The difference
0: for using
1: being,
0: their...
1: with all due respect, and I really do mean you're talented, you're not the face of KSL.
0: No, right. No, I would never
1: Morgan
0: claim,
1: is the face of Utah.
0: Would never claim to
1: Morgan
0: be.
1: Morgan is the face of Utah football right now. So anything that happens at Utah football falls under his umbrella, as weird as that sounds. That's not the case with, by the way, Sam Farnsworth still works here and is beloved.
0: Oh, yeah, yeah.
1: And
0: no,
1: everyone
0: I was
1: likes
0: just,
1: Sam, but as the hypothetical, yeah. I get what you're saying. But no, everyone likes, but you don't mean to KSL what Morgan means to Utah football.
0: But it has nothing to do with Morgan. That's my point.
1: I think when you're the head coach of the football team and it happening in your football program, it all affects you. That's my argument. And so I wish, for Morgan's sake, they would move on.
0: So if
1: just
0: they
1: be done with it.
0: If they have a bad season, I'm blaming it on this.
1: No.
0: Well, that's what you're saying.
1: No, it's not.
0: It's going to cost them football games.
1: No, I didn't say that once. I haven't said that
0: then
1: once.
0: Then how does it hurt them?
1: How does it hurt a football program to have your athletic director fighting with the former coaching staff?
0: Yeah.
1: It looks bad.
0: I know, but how does that directly impact the football team?
1: Because you're trying to get positive momentum for your roster, your team going forward. Mm. So it's not the conversation right now going on about your program 2 weeks out from their first game, literally 2 weeks out from today, is talking about trying to get $300,000 from your former tight ends coach.
0: Yeah, but what we talk about doesn't affect their ability to win a game.
1: But it is what they're tying up their time with.
0: Who?
1: The athletic director.
0: Right. In fact, I might be excited about that if I'm Morgan, because the more time he's spending with the attorneys, the less time he's talking to me.
1: Then you've got the wrong guy at athletic director.
0: That could be true. I don't know. I'm not. I don't like this behavior either. I just don't think it really has any effect on Morgan whatsoever.
1: Okay.
0: All right. We'll get to more coming up next. Stay tuned. 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

0: Big Scott, Ben Anderson. Thanks for making us part of your day. We'll get to voicemails coming up at 5:50, so stay tuned for that. If you've got something to say, leave a voicemail. Download the KSL Sports app. Go to the voicemail. I don't know. What do you call that, Ben? Voicemail feature? I never can settle on a word.
1: That's right.
0: Feature, does that work? The feature inside the app, and then you can record a message and send it right to Christian in the control room. We'll play those coming up. Ben, we talked about, when was this, Monday? When did Ramona Shelburne and ESPN break the story that Adam Silver isn't going to punish the Clippers?
1: It was last Monday.
0: Was it? It couldn't have been that long ago. With the three people writing about it, it had to be this week.
1: I can't remember. There's been so much going on.
0: A lot goes under the bridge. Yeah. But they broke the story that, according to three separate sources, the NBA is not going to come down hard on Steve Ballmer or Kawhi Leonard. Kurt Heelan,
1: who was 3 days ago.
0: Yeah.
1: Like a year ago.
0: I was going to say, I don't think it was that long ago. Kurt Heelan, who comes on with Scotty G and the coach a lot, and he's really good. Mm-hmm. If you haven't followed his work at NBC Sports, he's good, and he's good with those guys once a week. He came on, because when you and I brought this up, we debated who leaked it, what was the reason, and you and I, or at least I did, kind of settled on is this Adam Silver doing a test balloon on how bad the blowback would be if he let Steve Ballmer off the hook? Mm-hmm. Kurt Heelan came on and had a different theory of the case.
1: Okay.
0: And I'm curious to what you think about this. So here's Kurt from earlier today with Scotty G and the coach.
2: And we could talk about Kawhi, because that's, first off, that story was so much clearer. With all due respect to Ramona and all the people at ESPN, that so clearly came from the Clippers side. Like, that was the Clippers lawyers leaking it. It was pretty obvious. I keep hearing, I'll just tell you what I've heard, is that what is very true out of that is the settlement talks have started. And most people around the league, I think, believe that's where this will end up, that they will find it's going to take some nasty negotiations, because you've got to find out, it's a fine line to walk between a punishment the Clippers will accept and a punishment that doesn't have 29 other owners going, oh, that's all it is if you get caught circumventing the cap?
3: Right.
2: All right. Yeah, like, all right, let's do this. Which is how it is, like, with tampering for a long time. Like, oh, that's the punishment? All right, I'm tampering. Like, it's a fine line to walk, but it's probably where it ends up. But that whole thing was clearly leaked. I've never seen the NBA come out with a statement that fast and that strongly worded.
3: Right.
2: Just be like, no, that's not true.
0: I didn't consider it was the Clippers. And hearing Kurt talk about how obvious it was kind of makes me disappointed in myself. But what do you think about what we just heard right there?
1: I'm not sure I understand the implication. I'm not sure I understand the idea that they're negotiating, so the Clippers come out and say absolutely nothing's going to happen, and they tell ESPN to leak that, but then they're also negotiating, which means at some point something's going to happen. I mean, doesn't that just end up as pie in the face of the Clippers? Because if they're negotiating, there is going to be some type of punishment. And the article from ESPN said there's no punishment. The NBA didn't find anything. In fact, what it actually said was they're looking to see if other people circumvented the cap, not Steve Ballmer himself, but if these other companies may have done something to circumvent the cap. Which doesn't mean nothing.
0: Mm-hmm.
1: Now, maybe that is Ballmer leaking something or telling the Clippers people to leak something to get Ballmer off the hook, because he was sick of seeing his name in the headlines here. And he's going to pawn it off on other people or his other client's Aspiration or the scoreboard company or whoever it is. Maybe that would make some sense. But I'm not sure I understand the idea of the Clippers leaking it, the NBA pushing back and saying, well, that's just the first step in this public negotiation. That doesn't actually make sense to me, with all due respect to Kurt.
0: I think the Clippers would open the door for that outcome, maybe. Is the answer to that. Leaking the story opens the door for that outcome, or maybe they're trying to sway public sentiment. The part that caught me is, why is the NBA negotiating with the Clippers at all? Because Kurt's dialed in. So he said, this signifies the beginning of the negotiation. So unless you're thinking he's making that up, which I don't, because that would be unlike Kurt just to make something like that.
1: Right.
0: Like that. Up
4: like that
1: No, I trust so, that.
0: But that's what I want to know is why would the NBA be negotiating with the Clippers, regardless of who leaked the story?
1: No, it actually does make sense that Ballmer's off the hook. Now they're going to blame somebody else. That actually makes sense coming from the Clippers, because who runs the Clippers? Steve Ballmer.
0: Right.
1: So Steve Ballmer's sick of this bad press. So he's realizing as a part of this negotiation, oh, I'm not on the hook for any of this. They're not going to be able to tie it back to me. Even if I did it, they're not going to be able to tie it back to me. I'm going to get way out ahead of this and clear my name now. Who cares what happens with my team that I own? Great, it's bad press. It doesn't bug me. We're going to be a bad team next year anyways. We're not trying to make the playoffs, though they should. Doesn't matter. But as long as my name quits getting dragged through the mud, that's a win for me and I'm sick of it. That might be the only thing I would understand from that perspective.
0: I just don't know why they don't come down with a punishment. I mean, why does there have to be a negotiation with the Clippers?
1: If there's a negotiation. What I, yeah.
0: Like, did Adam Silver call Ryan Smith before that $500,000 fine last year and say, hey, what kind of fine would you accept?
1: What do you think, a million? Is a million good? And Ryan said, we're thinking 10 grand.
0: Yeah, let's meet the middle.
1: And he's like, okay, how about a cool five? Yeah, I'm with you.
0: That's not how it happened. Did when Minnesota fined, or when the NBA fined Minnesota for the Joe Smith debacle, they didn't do negotiation on what the punishment is going to be. That's what I don't understand.
1: Yeah, I don't understand how. I don't know what, you know, the owners don't have a union, correct? So when you suspend a player, you suspend Ron Artest for going and punching a bunch of people in the stands, and you come out and you say, he's going to be, I don't remember exactly what the first part was, but it's 2 years out of the NBA and a $2 million fine. Uh-huh. And the players' union says, we're going to contest that. We're going to go to court or whatever, go through whatever we need to figure it out. And it ends up, you're going to miss the rest of the season and you're going to pay a $500,000 fine and then you're back.
0: Right.
1: We see this all the time. Major League Baseball is the most notorious for it.
0: Yeah, the union comes in and negotiates.
1: And they bring the initial ruling down.
0: Right.
1: But it does require an initial ruling. We've not gotten an initial ruling here. So, yes, you negotiate after the NBA has laid out what's happening. And usually the NBA, I would think, would want to lay that out publicly, because that's always how this stuff has been done. And they're not doing that. So I don't understand that part of it.
0: Yeah, I don't get why you would have to try and please the Clippers at all, unless you truly are scared of Steve Ballmer, which you shouldn't be.
1: Or if the Clippers feel like, hey, we have such leverage in this situation that we can find that everyone around the NBA is doing this. Then maybe, but then you've got a much bigger problem on your hands and you're being blackmailed by one of your teams. And that's way far down the road.
0: Absolutely. So I truly don't understand what the NBA is doing. I guess I understand what the Clippers are doing. I mean, they're trying to get off scot-free, right? They're trying to salvage the situation in their favor. I don't know. Pablo Torre has taken a lot of heat, though, after that was released. Everybody's saying made a big deal out of nothing, which is not true.
1: Correct.
0: It is not true.
1: The NBA can have one outcome and it be different than what Pablo Torre came to and still not mean Pablo was wrong.
0: Right. Well, that's the reason that they hired that law firm to do the investigation, so they can have the outcome they want. I know we sound like a broken record saying that, but that is true.
1: That's why OJ hired Johnny Cochran.
0: So
1: he wanted the outcome. Now, I know it's a little different with the legal system, but you hire lawyers to find what you hope they find, or to have the case look the way you want it to look. And sometimes

0: we're doing it.
1: Mm-hmm.
0: But that didn't become public. Like, who's the one that Donaghy's really connected to? The bozo that's still in the NBA? I want to say Tony Brothers, but that's not I don't want to slander him. Yeah. It's, who is it? He's notoriously, like, the worst official in the league.
1: Yeah.
0: But Scott Foster. Yes. Thank you, Christian. Scott Foster. But did that become public? Nope. Tim Donaghy was public. They had to answer for that. And then they put the rest of the investigation, put the brakes on it. Wattel Lipton comes out and says it was just Donaghy. That's it. Nothing to see here. And then the story ends because we didn't know about anything else.
1: Mm-hmm.
0: We know about the aspiration stuff.
1: Right.
0: And again, it's not just also witnesses. It's a federal investigation which produced all sorts of other evidence. I mean, I don't understand what's going on with this. But I am preparing myself to be extraordinarily disappointed in the outcome.
1: Kawhi's going to get traded. It's going to end up going through for Toronto. Clippers are going to get fined a couple of draft picks. And I think Kawhi might even miss a few games. Maybe that's going to end up being part of this negotiation. I think that's going to be the outcome. I certainly don't think it's going to be nothing. Because the NBA doesn't want a bunch of players signing no-show contracts.
0: No.
1: You know? That they don't want that either, regardless of whether or not you can prove Ballmer did it. You want to make sure that there's some sense that there is a punishment for this type of behavior, even if you can't fully connect the dots.
0: And by the way, the NBA Players Union want the same thing. This is another thing where the union and the league should both be on the same page. And it's a little more complicated with the union, but the money Kawhi's getting needs to go into basketball-related income, and then that's divided with the players. That's the what they negotiate during strikes and lockouts and stuff like that. So if Kawhi's being paid extra money, that needs to go into the basketball-related income so it can be divided to other players. Kawhi's actually screwing over other players by taking money that from the owner that's not basketball-related income.
1: Right.
0: So the union actually wants justice in this too. Again, there's no reason not to throw the book at the Clippers. They did it.
1: I can't believe it's taken this long.
0: Me either. All right, voicemails next, 97.5 DKSL Sports Zone.
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4: 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Keep an eye out when MLB expands. Salt Lake City is quietly becoming one of the hottest sports towns in America. Sports Business Journal just vaulted Salt Lake from number 44 to number 12 nationally, ahead of some legacy markets on its best sports business cities list. 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
9: 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Well, here we are now, and the coach is asking for more stuff. I honestly believe, Scotty, that what issue is more than anything, this has happened fast. 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

0: This message is for Jake and Ben. This is Zach out of Ohio, and I actually really agree with Ben's take about there being one part of a song that can just ruin an entire song or even a take on a band, and I have a great example as well. Not as hot takey as the Beach Boys being ruined, but Everclear, the band, has a song, Everything to Everyone, that starts with this, like, siren sound effect, which would be fine if it just started with that, but it goes through the entire song, this ba-da-da-da-da-da-da-da-da, the whole time, and it is so annoying. Like, the first time I heard the song, I was fine, but then every subsequent listen, just nonstop, that siren, just maddening. It is worse than when you made us listen to the national anthem renditions that were butchered like 5 or 6 times in a row.
1: I like the Replies Against Humanity segment. Please keep it. And I want to apologize, Jake. I am not a hater, but some of your takes used to annoy me, and I would use my What You Got Wednesday vote to spite you.
2: This message is for the Jake and Ben show. After hearing you talk a couple times today about the whole Freddie Whittingham getting sued by the University of Utah thing, it makes me think. I've had the misfortune of meeting Mark Carlin a couple of times, and knowing him and his personality, this whole deal seems like his personal vendetta against the Whittinghams and a massive redacted to that family, whether Freddie did anything wrong or not.
3: I loved all of those. Zach from Ohio jumps on. He liked your music take. MG, I both loved and hated his take. He liked the Replies Against Humanity segment, so I like that. But then like said that I irritate him so much he automatically voted for
4: sometimes.
3: You.
4: Sometimes. Sounds like he said he'd apologize because he said he no longer does it.
3: And then I really like Frazier's use of the word redacted there.
4: Yeah.
3: I really enjoyed that inside joke.
4: Frazier, I think, was taking a shower while he recorded that. He was running through the sprinklers.
3: Whatever.
4: Hey, man, you listen to us wherever you listen to us.
3: I don't care.
4: That's why I say however you want to absorb the show. Love to have you do it. Hot takes. Coming out with some hot takes.
3: I liked it. It was good.
4: Hot shower, hot takes.
3: Not pleased with Mark Harlan. Not a big fan. Redacted. That's going to become a new...
4: up quickly.
3: That's going to
4: become... Yeah, that might be what ends up coming out of this whole thing.
3: A new bit. Redacted. Okay. No, I think we should keep the segment. I liked it.
4: It's all the feedback we've gotten has been positive.
3: But you had the idea during the break. We need to dress it up.
4: It needs a little zhuzh.
3: It needs a little pizzazz. Because while we are searching for like replies or something, you know, I picked one you were going to do and you had to hold for a second while you found your second choice. You know, we could use some
4: Jeopardy music.
3: A little something.
4: Yeah.
3: Christian said Jeopardy too. I think it's too iconic.
4: Okay, that's fine.
3: I think we got to find something that's more our own.
4: Agreed.
3: But there you go. Replies Against Humanity. Now I kind of want to play Cards Against Humanity.
4: Yeah, you got the whole fam. Invite Connor over. Connor's hanging out back there.
3: Lloyd claimed to have never heard of Apples to Apples or Cards Against Humanity.
4: Okay.
3: Did you believe him, Christian?
5: No, that's why I asked if he's being obtuse. And then he got mad at me.
4: Because he doesn't know what that word means?
5: Probably. He does this bit where he'll pretend that he doesn't know what you're talking about. And I assumed he was doing the same thing to me. And then he genuinely got defensive. And I'm like, chill, bro. I can't tell. That's the problem when you make your whole personality is being a troll.
4: Yeah.
5: Uh-huh. Yeah. I can't tell when you're being serious.
4: Have you ever played That Escalated Quickly?
3: Uh-uh.
4: If you like those games, your girls will love it.
3: Oh, okay.
4: It's a good one to sit down and everyone can play, and it's pretty easy.
3: Well, that's what we told Lloyd about Apples to Apples is play with your kids. That's a great game to play with your kids. Yeah. What's that one you just suggested called?
4: That Escalated Quickly.
3: All right. I'll search it out. I like a good game. I played a good game, board game with my kids last night.
4: Yeah. They would like it.
3: It was my emergency, things are getting out of hand, we've got to calm everyone down solution.
4: Yeah.
3: Well, hey, everyone, let's play a board game.
4: This one's nice. 15 minutes, you're not
3: okay.
4: It's not Monopoly.
3: All right.
4: You're not stuck for an hour and a half playing.
3: That Escalated Quickly. I'll check it out. All right. 6 o'clock hour coming up next, 97.5, the KSL Sports Zone.
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